0: did not do that World Cup. Now, I've been doing World Cups, you know, in a retail environment, and, you know, we took some really good action on them. So, you know, I've been around them and know what they can bring, but nothing like this at DraftKings. I mean, and when you look back at the last one versus this one, not even close. I mean, we absolutely buried it. So, you know, when I tell you this was a biggest event we've done, bigger than March Madness of this year, that'll tell you how big it actually was. So, you know, I saw it coming. I don't think the company saw it coming as, you know, as big as I did, but it just turned out to be just something special.
1: Johnny Avello, DraftKings Sportsbook, joining us courtesy of our Progressive Guest Line, giving us the latest from behind the counter. Johnny, you mentioned yesterday, big handle for Spain, Argentina, draw after regulation, under, no goal for Messi. Those probably are good things for the Sportsbook. Overall, how was the result for you guys for Spain, Argentina?
0: Yeah, yesterday was a good result, you know, because when we get hurt is when one of the two teams, it could have been either one, and there's a bunch of scoring. Now, luckily for us, the consolation game was, I'm not saying it wasn't a good handle, but it wasn't as big as some of the other games. And if it was, that's the kind of game where you really get smoked. I mean, where everybody scores maybe multiple goals. But yesterday's game was like that, you know, it would have been a poor result, but it wasn't. It was 0-0. Messi didn't score. Messi didn't get, no assists. And you know, the game was, went perfect for what sportsbooks need to happen in soccer. And so, yesterday's game was a very good result for us and a great way to end the tournament.
1: Final one on me, from me, Johnny, on the World Cup. The golden boot ends up going to Mbappe. I know some people are a little frustrated, saying it was a game that didn't mean anything. It shouldn't have counted. But regardless, he gets the golden boot. How was that futures market for you guys with Mbappe end up edging out Messi for the golden boot?
0: We lost on Mbappe. You know, he was the only loser that that could beat us that was left, and Messi was actually a good result for us. So that one didn't turn out so well. But, you know, can't win them all, Timmy.
2: Well, Johnny, we need your expertise here because we're being told by people in the know that LeBron James might make his decision next week on what team he's going to join.
1: Well, Pat Beverly said today, right?
2: Yeah, you guys have a betting market up for this right now. We have our fourth favorite in the 21 days since LeBron's been available as a free agent. Where do you guys stand with some of the action you're seeing most recently with LeBron's next team?
0: I can't help you where he's going. I really can't. But, you know, we do keep on switching favorites, and so we got money on, you know, four or five different teams. So we're in pretty good shape overall. I can't go to all five, although who knows with LeBron. You know, LeBron always makes it difficult. You know, it goes back to when he had that, I forgot what it was called. It was called the something. You guys remember what it was called?
1: The decision.
0: The selection. The decision. Yeah, the decision. So he's playing those games again for the decision. He probably knows where he's going. Not anybody else does. So, you know, we have to be careful with it. I can tell you that because it's going to come out where he actually is going, and we don't want to get caught with our pants down. So we actually have to really pay attention to this.
1: Johnny, how many states allow you guys to put up this market?
0: Quite a few. You know, everybody has access to our complete menu,
1: right?
0: But not everybody wants to do everything. So I would say we're at least half, maybe more.
1: Johnny Avello joining us here, courtesy of our Progressive Guest Line. You know, it's football season.
2: I knew you were going here.
1: We're ready to rock and roll. Dustin and I just did a long podcast today that'll be released next week, talking some Heisman Trophy. We have Matt Grill on the show every Tuesday talking college football. Anything initially, Johnny, from we'll start NFL market. Any teams that seem to be attractive for the better so far this offseason?
0: Yeah. A couple. The Giants are certainly attractive if you want to look at teams with a higher price.
1: Mm-hmm.
0: You know, the coaching change there. So been pretty active play on the Giants. And then they're picking some teams like the Chargers, Packers. These are all teams that are close to 20-1. Niners is another one. They're kind of staying away from the Bills right now at 10, and you know, and the Rams even at the short price of plus 550. Rams got a monster schedule, don't they? I mean, it's really, really tough. So I think that's one of the things that's keeping away from them. But we've, you know, it's a year where right now the future book is kind of spread out, and I love it that way, and I hope it continues to stay that way throughout the season.
2: How about in baseball, Johnny? We got some news that Shohei Ohtani is not going to be pitching for the foreseeable future. At some point this year, Dave Roberts indicated he'd likely return to the mound. He's a pretty sizable favorite, most shops, yours included, for MVP. After that, we're looking at Pete Crow Armstrong, then a huge jump north of 30-1 in most cases. How do you think the Ohtani news impacts your market, or do you think Ohtani finishes the job?
0: Well, you know, we still have him where he should be. You know, he's not gonna do both things, but he's still gonna do one thing very well. So, and you know, he's been the winner, it seems like, for, I don't know, it's been a couple of years, but it seems like 10. But, you know, as long as he continues to not be out of the lineup with the stick, I think everything's going to be all right.
1: Johnny Avello, DraftKings Sportsbook, joining us, courtesy of our Progressive guest line. Johnny, we haven't talked to you since. How does the All-Star game tend to get bet? Not a lot going on. I think we had a World Cup semifinal earlier in the day, but overall, All-Star game about 6 days ago. How was that bet for you guys?
0: It was okay, Timmy. I mean, there's something about the baseball All-Star game that people don't like anymore. At least for the Home Run Derby, they switched it up a little bit. They had a couple different twists to it. But the All-Star game, yeah, it's the only baseball game going. People want to watch it. They want to throw a little something on it. But it just doesn't have, you know, that appeal that it once did. And, you know, rightfully so. I don't think anybody out there really cares. Maybe some of the rookies and the new guys that are playing for a first time, maybe they care. But the other guys, you know, remember when Pete Rose and came home and he buried Fossey after having dinner with him the night before? And, you know, that kind of stuff just doesn't happen anymore. These guys are out there just having fun, and you know, if they win, great. If they lose, it's no big deal. So, and I think that's exactly the way the bettors approach it.
2: Johnny, real quickly here. Ryan Fox won the British Open. 200-1, someone bet at DraftKings. $55 netted $110,000. How many people actually had the winner of the British Open over at your book?
0: Not too many, Dustin. Not too many.
1: Johnny, would you have made that putt?
0: No, I wouldn't have. No.
1: Would you have putted it that quick? He was ready to go. He's like, all right, let's end this thing. I'm going to make it or I'm going to miss it. Let's go.
0: You guys know in golf, don't think about it. Just do it.
1: Johnny, always appreciate it. Great stuff as always.
0: Thank you, guys. Have a good night.
1: There he is. Johnny Avello joining us courtesy of our Progressive guest line. The Bats are alive in Milwaukee against their former teammate. We'll update you there. And is that a zero? That's still a zero. Dodgers don't have any runs yet, Dustin. I would like them to get some runs.
2: Can't win without them.
1: Will it be 14 in a row for the Red Sox? Baseball updates coming your way next.
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1: 3-0 after two innings in Milwaukee, Algonquin for the Goodland. Five strikeouts for the Miz Kid. I didn't tail that bet either.
2: Hey, here's what I would say. You are sitting with probably one of the few people on the network, JVT could never, who gets the Wayne's World references. Okay, Wayne's World, I think it's one of the more underrated 90s comedies that doesn't get its due later on. Certainly of Mike Myers' comedies, the ones that age the best is probably Wayne's World. The ones that's most rewatchable over and over again, I'd say is Wayne's World.
1: I do have a Milwaukee shirt that says The Goodland on it.
2: That's so good. That is so good. I should fire that one up. I have not watched Wayne's World probably in over 15 years.
1: I told the crew over the weekend, you know what I watched over the weekend? By the way, I am, as of now, for the weekend, or for the week, I was home by myself, just me and the dog, family out east. I'll be meeting up with them in a little bit. We'll get to one of my adventures from Sunday.
2: Oh. Home Depot, you not have enough time.
1: No. Well, we... kind of needed Home Depot on
2: Sunday.
1: Oh, no. Watch The Rock. Still holds up.
2: I've never seen it.
1: Oh, still holds up. HBO Max. Turn it on. I'm sure your fiance will love it. Sean Connery, Nicolas Cage, killing people. It's fantastic.
2: Buddy, I am forced to watch 90 Day Fiancé and Love After Lockup. I don't get to watch those types of flicks. I did watch Project Hail Mary. I don't care what anyone says. I'll take it over The Odyssey. We got Paul Howard and John Jastrzemski on the air before us, pumping up The Odyssey. And I get it, guys.
1: Did you see it?
2: I'm sure it looked spectacular. I'm sure I'm going to enjoy it, be enthralled. But not a lot of creativity when you're bringing up a story that was written 2,700 years ago. Okay, like, this is, we all had to read it in school. It's one of the oldest stories out there. I read the Cliff Notes, just like everyone else. No one actually reads. Okay, now you'd watch a video on it.
1: Yeah, no, USC people don't read either, apparently.
2: But, and I understand in the betting markets, it's going to be the favorite to take home Best Picture. But the reality is, I think the creativity in a story that we've never seen before should hold a little bit of water in the argument against The Odyssey that's been around since the beginning of time.
1: I did not anticipate that rant today, but I'll take it.
2: Hey.
1: -130, by the way, The Odyssey at DraftKings to win the Academy Award for Best Picture. All right. Where are we at? Hey, we got to run.
2: Oh, let's go. Chip
1: now,
2: away.
1: It did come in the expense of a double header, a double play. So Christopher Sanchez will trade, as I would have said, will happily trade two runs, two outs for a run there, as it is now 4-1. What do we got?
2: Things are getting funky up in the Bronx. So Valdez homered for Pittsburgh to give them a lead. It was his 13th dinger in 32 career games. Now I look up. All of a sudden, the Yankees are back out in front. Yankees are leading 8-5. Trying to see how the damage was done, but it must have just happened here as the ball is jumping out of the Bronx. There's also two runners on still for the Bombers, and Ashcraft in a whole lot of trouble here in the bottom of the third inning.
1: Caballero, two-run double.
2: Well, that'll
1: make
2: do it.
1: 8-5. Jazz Chisholm two homers tonight, as you alluded to. Hit one last night, game winner last night against the Dodgers in the nightcap of that doubleheader. Ooh, we got some potential situation brewing in Milwaukee. I don't know if this is going to be ruled an error by Vaughn at first.
2: We remember what happened last time. There was a questionable play. Mizorowski was pitching at home. It was ruled an error to make sure his ERA stays the same.
1: Mm.
2: This one smacked down the line.
1: Yeah, Andrew Vaughn, let's see.
2: Oh, he's got to get
1: that.
2: That's an error.
1: Make that play. Yeah, that's Andrew Vaughn.
2: That's a double play ball.
1: So now men on the corners here for the Mets in the top of the third. What are we looking at? A price in Milwaukee. Still got to be very large for the Brewers.
2: -610.
1: Yeah. Any interest in the Mets here?
2: No, what I'd like, though, is Juan Soto maybe to tie it up with one swing of the bat and see if I can get a discount on the Brewers.
1: There you go. That's the guy you want at the plate if you're the New York Mets. Live total 10.5. We're only in the third here. Pitch count 35 for the Miz. 5 strikeouts already. Our TVs are situated where you've got the NL Cy Young favorite pitching on one, and then you've got the NL Cy Young second shot.
2: Not too
1: shabby. Christopher Sanchez next to each other.
2: And the AL,
1: Dylan Cease
2: down in the bottom right for us. So we got all the bases covered.
1: Is he overtaking Cam Schlittler?
2: He's right there with him. I don't think he's overtaken him. They actually had tight odds when I looked at it over the weekend. Yeah, he's a little bit longer. Schlittler's plus 125. Cease plus 145. That market's crazy.
1: By the way, God
2: bless if you have a take in that market.
1: The Brewers will trade two outs for a run as Juan Soto grounds into a double play. And it is now 3-1 Brewers after the double play off the bat of Juan Soto.
2: We've got a two-out single by Alex Call to give the Dodgers a base runner. They added a run all of a sudden. No, it's early to be talking about this, but the tying runs in the on-deck circle for the Big Blue on the road in Philadelphia. So that's we love to see that there. Just under the glove of Trey Turner, some, I don't know if it's lazy defense, some sloppy defense, just not crisp defense being played back-to-back plays with those two games.
1: All right, quickly before we forget about it, coming up in 20 minutes, Coors Field, Nationals and Rockies, total mostly 12. If you want to play over, there's an 11.5 at Circa. Sitting at -$1.20, you've made the case. Retell your case for the over here.
2: Well, the Nationals are always an overplay, not just because it cashes, but because they have a horrendous bullpen. So even if it's not there early, don't worry. They will give you a chance to get the over. But on top of that, they're the best team in baseball against left-handed pitching, number one in OPS. Colorado's around middle of the road. Andrew Alvarez pitching for the Nats, 8 earned runs in his last 7 2/3. Kyle Freeland's allowed 10 earned in his last 11. He's got a 6.38 home ERA. Opponent batting average is sitting at .307 there. Washington's 26-21-2 to the over on the road. Washington team total 18-4 to the over versus a left-handed starter. Colorado 15-12-1 to the over versus a left-handed starter. Give me the over 11.5. Give me the over 12. I think we have a bevy of runs being scored at Coors Field.
1: Top team in baseball to the over. Washington over 60% of the time this year. Pittsburgh, number two, and they have already gone over in their contest here tonight, as you alluded to, the ball jumping off the bat at Yankee Stadium. All right, I want to get into a little college football. We've got some sound coming up. We'll do that bottom of the hour here. Also, we probably should spend more time on this, but right before I came on the air on Saturday, I was doing my prep on Friday night, and I looked at the prediction markets for LeBron. And this is Friday night.
2: So what?
1: Around probably like around 1 Eastern, 10 Pacific, 1 a.m. Eastern, 10 p.m. Pacific. And I start to see this happen. Whoop! For the Miami Heat. That number kept rising.
2: Looks like my EKG last checkup.
1: right now, are you buying it? Because so many different

0: the Lakers. But that being said, are you buying it? Because at different points of this run, we've seen Golden State be a massive favorite. We've seen Cleveland be a massive favorite. And now the Miami Heat are around 50% at Polymarket. Kalshi has 46%. It still astonishes me, Dustin, that at Kalshi right now, there's $173 million in the pool.
1: I love it. You know what it says? Americans, bettors, we love gossip and rumors more than we love actual sports. And I'm all here for it.
0: If you add the Poly Market, over $200 million
1: I love
0: in
1: this.
0: The pool.
1: Okay. Miami being favored, he might be going to the Heat. I just think it's very weird that a guy has been so obsessed with how he's perceived and viewed and wanting to be liked and wanting to be ranked above Michael Jordan would flip heel again. And I think anytime you go to Miami, you're turning heel. The NBA is some pivotal things. The New York Knicks, when they're good, it's good for basketball. When the Lakers are good, it's good for basketball. When the Celtics are good, it's good for basketball. When the Heat are good, it's good for basketball. But it's also good because everyone hates them pretty consistently over their run as a dominant team in the Eastern Conference. I think it's very odd that LeBron, who cares how he's viewed, is willing to go to Miami. I'm not buying the move. I bet Cleveland, before the rumors even started, 40-1 to win the title, 15-1 in the East. I still think it's Cleveland. He's filming a documentary. He wants to tell the story. Going back to Cleveland, delivering a second title, that adds to the legacy. But you know what could be the greatest accomplishment in over 20 years of playing in the NBA for LeBron James?
0: If he gets James Harden to do something in the playoffs?
1: If he actually got James Harden a championship, that would be more shocking than the Cavaliers winning in 2016.
0: By the way, James Harden still has not signed. Right? You can do the wind horse there. We'll hear from Pat Riley on the other side as he and LeBron maybe try to mend fences. And it's SEC Media Day. It just means more. We'll talk a little SEC on the other side, too. It is VSiN Primetime.
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3: Alongside Dustin Sweetelson, I'm Tim Murray. We got a ground rule double, bottom of the third, Brewers and Mets. 3-1 the score in that one. Jacob Mizorowski on the hill for the Brew Crew after dealing with a little arm fatigue. Total sits at 9.5. The Brewers, massive favorites at -860. Taking a look at where we are at for your strikeout prop.
4: 5.
3: Mr. Sweetelson. He had 5 through 2. He now has 5 through 3.
4: Not a great pace. We're off the pace now.
3: Now, I'm mad at myself because we had discussed if he had gotten to 5, maybe look at under in his strikeout prop. And here's Andrew Vaughn totally redeeming himself after an error that allowed a run to eventually score in the top of the third. He hits a 2-run homer. It is now 5-1 Brewers. Once again, I will reiterate, I do not think Freddy Peralta will be a Brewer again.
4: Freddy Peralta, the Jason Bay of starting pitchers, just not built for New York. I don't buy into that very often. Certain guys thrive there. Certain guys are like a little bit worse there. Freddy Peralta going from a perennial all-star caliber on the outside of the Cy Young discussion most years, but like right on the edge of it, him just melting down when he's reunited with David Stearns, who helped groom him into a stud and an ace for Milwaukee the last few years, it's one of the bigger shockers I've seen. When they made that trade, I was on the air for cashing out. I bet my Mets. I was not into the David Stearns offseason until that trade happened. And then there was the Bo Bichette addition instead of Kyle Tucker. I was like, oh my God, maybe David Stearns has a vision. No, he doesn't. He's just a nerd with a laptop who punches in the numbers, uses the old algorithm and says, my numbers say we should be better than this, not realizing they're human beings playing the sport. Freddy Peralta and his constitution as a human was never built for New York, which also adds to, why would anyone in contention trade for a guy who does not have the clutch gene?
3: Brewers making moves, and they have worked out quite well.
4: Always.
3: And how about Craig Counsell leaving and Pat Murphy being better? By the way, 3-3 now in Boston. This has turned out to be a great one between the Red Sox and the Orioles. So we're all tied up, Dustin, in the sixth inning. So you can cash your first 5 on the Red Sox. But in the top of the sixth, we're all tied at 3.
4: Christian Encarnacion Strand leaves the building for the O's. He was a big prospect with a lot of power for Cincinnati. Just couldn't crack the lineup consistently. Now with the Orioles, big power numbers in the minors for them. He was 5-1 to go yard today. He hits a home run. Michael Harris is homered for Atlanta as they're up 2-1 on San Diego. He was 5-1. Jock Peterson, his 17th of the year for Texas, 4.5-1. And the aforementioned Andrew Vaughn home run for Milwaukee, he was 5-1 to hit a dinger.
3: By the way, speaking of homers, former Oriole Cedric Mullins just went yard for your Rays tonight, so that is sitting in good shape as Dylan Cease, fresh off of a strong performance in the All-Star game, getting lit up here after the Rays got swept by the Red Sox, Now they're up 5-1, top of the sixth.
4: Yeah, maybe it's time to bet a little bit of money on Cam Schlittler if he can still get a plus price. I'm looking over at FanDuel. He's still plus 125. Cease is plus 145, but that's five runs allowed today. Mullins is a great example. And it kind of goes in what we were just talking about with Freddie Peralta. If the Brewers are willing to give up on a guy, you should question it. I know it's a contract year, but you should still question it. If Tampa Bay is interested in a guy on your team, or he was on your team previously, get ready if you're Baltimore, if you're the Mets, to look really stupid, because Tampa Bay will find a way to maximize that player.
3: By the way, shout out to the father of the first inning. Winner, winner, chicken dinner.
4: Cashes.
3: You mentioned it. Jock Peterson hitting the home run he gave out, yes, in Rangers White Sox to score a first inning run. Dustin's on over 11.5 in Nationals Rockies. That game going to start in 5 minutes. I'm sorry to tell you, I have tailed you on that. So that will be a loser, I am sure. So I still haven't given up hope. I don't feel great, but still haven't given up hope. The Dodgers only down 3. You know, we could have a big inning here. We will see if things can turn around. Actually, I did want to hit on the Pat Riley sound here in just a second. But you had an interesting point regarding Shohei Ohtani, who is right now shut down from pitching. Do you want to look into the NL MVP market? Is this locked down? Shohei, the odds would seem to indicate that, but you're maybe not buying that. You're a little skeptical of the possibility there.
4: Yeah, I just don't think he should be inevitable. So if you can get a plus price on someone else right now, and they can make a real push here, get a little bit of steam behind them, some wind in their sails, and Shohei shortens up, you can lock in a profit in this market that's been basically unbettable with Ohtani on the Dodgers here for a couple seasons. Pete Crow Armstrong's 4.5-1. I probably wouldn't touch that, though. To me, you're going to go longer. That's not me doubting PCA's ability to actually contend. It's just, I'd want something a little bit juicier here. I don't want to risk too much money. Schwarber's someone I have on at 43-1 using a boost when he was around 40. He probably has to hit 65-plus home runs, which I don't think is crazy. James Wood at 50-1. I discussed with Mitch last week on Pod to the Futures. You can't touch Juan Soto because he is a cancer in the New York Mets clubhouse and part of the reason why they've sold their soul for his services. He may be Ted Williams, but he absolutely stinks. Is there a world where St. Louis doesn't fall off the map, makes the playoffs? Jordan Walker at 70-1. The problem is there are not strong cases to be made for a lot of the other guys in this market, which is why Ohtani inevitably probably does win this award.
3: Yeah, I mean, if the Cubs get red hot, maybe. But like you said, that's not a great price you're looking at there. Schwarber, if he just goes nuclear, certainly a possibility, 30-1. I think if I were to bet anything, that would probably be the way I would look. We'll talk a little more college football coming up in 10 minutes. We'll talk some SEC. We'll also head down to SEC Media Day. We'll talk to Chris Phillips, the founder of SEC Unfiltered. But just to kind of put a bow on the LeBron latest, and once again, nothing has happened yet. We're still waiting, as you all know. But let's hear from Pat Riley. He has been talking a little bit here, and why don't you set this clip up, Dustin? You sent it in.
4: Yeah, he went on with Dan Levitard, talked about the tumultuous relationship he has with LeBron James since he left the Heat, where they stand now, and maybe how that impacts his future.
5: And I don't want to hang on to that. You know, I want to see him somewhere on the golf course one day, even though I don't play golf, you know, or something, or see him somewhere and not be able to go up to a guy that, you know, that I developed a great relationship with, and all the people that were around him, and we celebrated together. I see pictures over in Championship Valley of us hugging and pouring champagne on each other's head. Those are moments that are etched in your mind forever. And because somebody leaves you because he wanted to go back to Cleveland for the right reasons, I think, you know, I mean, that's his hometown. He'd left them. There was a lot of controversy, And I think that was the right move if he was going to go somewhere. If he went somewhere else, I maybe got more upset. But he went home, and he got that scarlet letter off his back, you know, because a lot of people were angry up there. And he won that back. 4 trips to the finals, they won a world championship, and then it was okay, you know. Mea culpa, I came back.
3: So I guess my flip side to your point about why would he go to Miami, I do think there is part of LeBron that looks at the situation more appealing. I think basketball fit-wise, he makes more sense in Miami with two bigs like Giannis and Bam. I think he'll be able to kind of be in control there, if you will, from a
4: facilitator.
3: Basketball facilitating standpoint. I know that he's got a good relationship with Spoelstra. There were points made that he and Spoelstra really hit it off again with the 2024 Olympic team last summer, or two summers ago in Paris. And I also think there's part of him that wants to be, you mentioned he likes to be loved, right? Cleveland, he's going to be loved. L.A., I think his ship has sailed regardless. I think it's kind of crazy that they just don't like the guy, whatever. I think he wants to be beloved in Miami, and if he goes back, I think there's a possibility there.
4: I think if he goes to Miami, it's him saying, I don't care what you think of me anymore. I think that's part of it. It's kind of like we were just talking about Hulk Hogan.
3: Then he can't go to Philly.
4: Well, here, real quick, it's like Hulk Hogan NWO. You just lean into it completely. You go full heel. Here's the case for Philly. The case for Philly, I think, is a little underrated. But as a kid, I was like, that's the coolest thing ever to have. The blonde, bleach blonde Fu Manchu with the dark stubble around it. I think the Philadelphia case is more interesting than people give credit. This is a guy who's obsessed with his legacy and the achievements that he's had. He's won a title in Miami. That's not a huge deal because they've won one without him. Winning with Cleveland, massive, obviously. Winning with the Lakers, okay. If he won a title with the Philadelphia 76ers after the process, how crazy their lives have been as sports fans. First championship since 83. Is that enough of a gap to deliver a title to the Sixers, but a fourth team to give a championship to? I think that speaks to the legacy. That's something he might consider.
3: Just a reminder, folks, our NFL betting guide is out right now, and you can get it for $175 as our early bird special is going on over at VSiN.com. 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We got a little bit of history to tell you about in Minnesota today.
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3: All right. 3-0 Nationals. There we go, baby.
4: That's a good start for the over.
3: Andres Chaparro with a 3-run homer. He had 2 homers and 8 RBI on Friday night, and he hits a 3-run homer in the first inning at Coors Field. So a good start for those who rode with Mr. Sweetelson like I did. So we're pretty much, I don't know, we might not be toast, who knows. Not feeling great about where the Phillies-Dodgers is at, but I like 3 runs in the first inning with no outs. That's always helpful.
4: Hey, look, you can come back the other way, go under on the 14.5 right now at -110. Have a stress-free rest of your night.
3: That is true. That is definitely true. All right, let's update you real quickly on the happenings. It's been a busy night. Got a pair of winning streaks on the line, and it has been back and forth, snip, snap, snip, snap here. Orioles and Red Sox, it is back to a tie ball game. The Red Sox have tied this thing back up as Wilson Contreras, a day after his brother hit a walk-off home run, he has tied the game up with a RBI double. Man on third here for the Boston Red Sox, bottom of the sixth inning, 4-4 is the score at Fenway Park.
4: Yeah, glad I didn't touch it, because this would be a frustrating one if you really believed in one of the sides here. Just when you start to think one team might have the edge, the other one comes back. I'd say this, there's no reason Baltimore can't be the next Boston. I think the Orioles are a team that I bought in the preseason a lot. They probably still need to make a move for an arm. I know I keep saying Tarek Skubal goes to this team and they become better, obviously. But if I'm Baltimore, who has not been able to acquire a frontline starter, like a true ace, I would sell some of these dudes that are blocked. They have so many redundancies in their pipeline with guys playing the same position where they're blocked by a young guy in the majors right now. That's a team that should be very aggressive. If it's not Skubal, it should be another frontline starter. They find a good number two. I mean, if they find an ace, that'd be amazing. But if they find a really good number two, I think Baltimore can go on a run here.
3: I hope so. I bet them preseason to make the playoffs at +110, and it looked like it was kind of toast, and now got some life. The 7-game winning streak, the soft American League, so they are, I believe, only 2 games out of a wild card spot as of today.
4: You know, things didn't go to plan for the regular season when I think I have them 28-1 to win the World Series from the preseason, and then I have them 30-1 to win the American League from about a month ago. You know, things didn't really get off on the right start for the franchise when that's the case.
3: So 4-4 is the score right now. Boston, a $1.99 favorite, man on third. A weak ground out did not get Contreras home. Right now in Philadelphia, Kyle Schwarber at the plate against Emmett Sheehan, and Schwarber goes down on strikes on a changeup away. It is now 4-1 the score. Let's get an update on how your prop is doing with the Miz Kid. And you made a good point, I think, off the air. It's a 5-1 game right now. He's at 65 pitches. He's got 6 strikeouts. If you're Murph, how deep do you want him to go into this game knowing you're up 4 runs? So he's got to pitch the 5th. The question is, Dustin, does he go further than that?
4: He's got Alvarez, the bottom of the order, followed by A.J. Ewing and then Juan Soto. I don't know how many pitches he'll need to get through that one with Soto pretty much a lock to take the first pitch or two in his at-bat. But I am concerned that if Milwaukee continues to tack on another run or two, you just say, you know what, we have this one in the bag. He's still the Cy Young favorite. The ERA is unblemished. The Ks are there that he needs to have a good performance. Let him get a quality start in. Let him go 5 or 6 here and then walk away unscathed. Save those innings, save those bullets for a matchup that you'll need way down the line when it matters in October. That is my fear at 6 strikeouts. Curious what the in-game number is on the Ks, because maybe I have an opportunity with the algorithm in the sports betting app thinking that he is just pacing towards an over here.
3: While you look that up, the Dodgers get out of a bit of a jam there in the 5th inning. Still 4-1 as a man on third, one out, no runs scored. Ty France just hit a homer in Atlanta to cut that deficit for the Padres down to 1. So 3-2 is the score. Braves still big favorites over the Padres at -328. In that one, Rangers up 2-0. Yerfy home, as that was a bet that Jared Smith liked. And how about the Tigers at Wrigley Field? Wind blowing out, I believe, at Wrigley Field here tonight.
4: Yeah, I have a few plays in this one. I did a funsies bet on Kerry Carpenter to hit a home run, so he is not one of the couple home runs in the first inning for the Detroit
3: Tigers. Green.
4: Riley Green, he was super short. I think he was like +240.
3: Or Dylan Dingler, both of them have gone yard.
4: Dingler was in the same range as Carpenter. I had to get cute, and I took Carpenter at +250. But
3: what was your bet on Jameson Taillon?
4: Taillon, I went over 4.5 hits allowed. I didn't see he had 4 when I looked up before.
3: 4 hits through 1 inning.
4: So 4 hits through 1. One more hit, we go over
3: that
4: on that.
3: That would be
4: one.
3: A brutal beat.
4: Oh, if he somehow like walks or gets injured, leaves the game, doesn't come back out, that would be the most Dustin Sweetelson way to lose a bet, though. I would say that.
3: All right, man, it is hard to keep up on all the busyness across the Major League Baseball schedule here this evening as, the Nats I was hoping would add more in that top of the first. They had men on the corners, but still, we'll take 3 runs in the top of the first. Andrés Chaparro with a 3-run homer in that one. All right, coming up top of the hour, we're going to talk some SEC. Let's hear from John Mateer. John Mateer was kind of all the craze a year ago, right? In a year with uncertainty at the quarterback position across college football. Little did we know that Fernando Mendoza would just run away and hide with the Heisman Trophy. But regardless, John Mateer was a guy that closed at around 20-1 or so to win the Heisman Trophy and was the betting favorite to win the Heisman after they beat Michigan in a primetime game early on in the season. Then injuries took place and he was fell off a bit. Let's hear from John Mateer regarding what he learned from a season ago.
18: I learned a lot. I think it's not an easy game. I mean, I think the one play against Alabama, they got me. I mean, they did, and it's a bad play, and you know, I got to find a way to not let them get in the inside. Everybody knows what I'm talking about. And I've thought about it a million times, you know, so you learn that every play is different. And you go through your reads and you learn, and there's keys on every play. And so I'll be better for it. Like, it sucked. It really did. I'll be honest. And then the Texas game coming back 17 days after, I'm glad I did it because it showed me that, you can fight through a lot. Even though I obviously was not 100%. It was a very difficult thing to do. But I'm glad I did, even though I failed. I'm glad I put myself in a vulnerable position because I've learned so much. And when I think about the Texas game, I think about how much I've changed and learned from the game as a person because, I mean, obviously it didn't go well.
3: That was John Mateer on the SEC Network. You know, we were talking about it, and we'll continue to discuss how we did a little chit-chat today on the VSiN College Football Betting Podcast. It'll be out next week.
4: Because we like to torture ourselves.
3: Breaking down the Heisman.
4: Breaking down, only one guy can win this award, and we like about 25 combined.
3: Sure. So John Mateer was a guy that I'm not going to sit here and say that I nailed last year because I had, you know, Devin Dampier and Damon Williams and didn't even discuss Fernando Mendoza winning the Heisman Trophy in the offseason. That being said, the one guy I didn't take the bait on was John Mateer. I'm like, He was a G5 quarterback a year ago. You look at the numbers, him stepping up in class. Now I'm contemplating taking the bait, buying low. His odds are longer this year, Dustin, than they were last year. Ben Arbuckle's back as their coach. You've got some really big opportunities early on in the season. You're going to know where he stands. Week 2 on the road at Michigan, short dog. Week 4 on the road at Georgia, much bigger dog. I think they're around a double-digit underdog there. Ben Arbuckle, year number 2 as the offensive coordinator. I think he is a really, really good offensive coordinator, play schemer. Does Mateer become a better passer? That's the big question, because last year, yes, he had the injury, but at times, Dustin, he was a debacle trying to make some plays down the field.
4: Yeah, I'm with you, man. I'm falling for this one as well. I didn't have much on Mateer a year ago, I don't believe. Maybe I got something mid-season after he got off to that start, but through 4 games, this looked like the dude. This looked like the swagger, the moments, the guy in the red zone calling his own number, which that is so important to you and I.
3: Oh,
4: I mean,
3: no.
4: Maybe, oh, is he coming out? Oh, my God, Mizorowski's coming out.
3: Brewers are going to the bullpen
4: in
3: after
4: the
3: 4 innings.
4: Fifth inning? You got to see, that's why the market went the way that it did. That's why the market.
3: Oh, man, I thought about betting it live under. Dang.
4: Of course, when I looked last inning, it was the under wasn't available. You can only go over. Funny how that works out when you need it. But back to Mateer. I like the dual threat ability. I like the Arbuckle situation. Another year in the system. Remember, Arbuckle's auditioning to get a head coaching job. If he succeeds with Mateer and they live up to the hype, he will be a Group of 4 head coach next year. Schedule's tough at Georgia, then Texas after a week off. But finishing at Mississippi State, South Carolina, at Florida, Ole Miss, A&M, Missouri. There's a lot of winnable games. There's a lot of big moments. But to your point, it will be an early Heisman moment for him, not something late.
3: We'll talk much more about the Heisman, some of the guys that we like, a couple of bets that I made today. We'll do that later on in the show. But speaking of the SEC, how about Chris Phillips, the founder of SEC Unfiltered? We'll get you an SEC preview next right here on VSiN Primetime.
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22: My name is Erica, and my son, Kaysen, is a patient at Shriners Children. 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
23: To survive a burn injury and to return to life unafraid and full of joy and be who you're supposed to be is what we strive to deliver to our patients. 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
25: We're just so thankful that Kaysen is still here, because things can change in the blink of an eye.
22: Go online right now to loveshriners.org.
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0: Wake up! 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Oh, come on, use your head! Gotta want it! Dominate!
1: There he goes again. 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
1: That's what we all want.
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3: Me pouring one out for Dustin Sweetelson. Mizorowski goes 4 innings. We wondered, we speculated, when could he be pulled? Well, it was after 4 innings. 65 pitches, 6 strikeouts. The Miz kid. Well, keep that ERA low. He did not give up an earned run tonight.
4: Yeah, but I think people should, they won't, but I think people should remember this. Like, this is stat padding. This is like the incorrect score on that error a few weeks ago with him. 4 innings, 6 strikeouts. I get what they're doing for the long haul, but for the Cy Young market, on a night where Christopher Sanchez, now he's on the hook for 2 runners on right now, 5 1/3, 7 hits, 1 run, 7 strikeouts, I think he deserves a little bit more credit here, for especially considering the competition he was up against.
3: It'd be nice if Max Muncy could hit a home run right now.
4: That would kill the Cy Young, but it would help our bet tonight.
3: All right, let's get to our progressive guest slide. We were just talking a little bit about the first day of SEC Media Days. Chris Phillips, the creator of SEC Unfiltered, joins us right now, courtesy of our progressive guest line. You know, Chris, we were just discussing Oklahoma and John Mateer, and it's funny because Mateer was getting all this hype last year because there was some uncertainty amongst quarterbacks. Who's going to be the quarterback this year, last year, I should say? This year, it's loaded, and it feels like he's kind of sneaking under the radar a little bit, didn't look good in the playoff. Where are you on this Oklahoma team heading into this season?
27: Yeah, guys, first things first, appreciate y'all having me on, and happy talking season, as the HBC used to say. We finally made it to football season. No, this Oklahoma team, I think they're right there on the short list when it comes to contenders in the SEC to get to the SEC championship game, and I think have the capabilities to get to the national championship as well. I think they have that type of potential. You mentioned the quarterback position, and it goes beyond him, but certainly you get way too much of the credit, way too much of the blame under center. So it starts with John Mateer. The thumb injury limited him significantly. Obviously, late September is when that came about, guys, and Oklahoma didn't eclipse over 400 yards of offense after he sustained that thumb injury. Also, the decision-making wasn't great, so he's got strides to make certainly from last year to this year, and I think he's certainly capable of doing that because you're right. The hype and excitement around him going in the 2025 season, I saw people in the media talking about him as a dark horse Heisman Trophy contender, and there's not nearly the same amount of chatter and excitement, if you will, about John Mateer. So maybe that's a good position for him to be in. But I think the thing, guys, that's really going to help him, number one, year two under Ben Arbuckle, the offensive coordinator. Also, I think this has an opportunity to be the best offensive line under Brent Venables at Oklahoma, and that's the area where they've really struggled, right? They have not been able to run the football at a consistent rate. Last year, as great of a player as Mateer is, especially on the ground, I thought they put too much of the pressure when it comes to the ground game on him specifically. You know, a Brent Venables team, the defense is going to be there. They're going to be a top three or so defense in the SEC. I think offensively, it's can they hold up their end of the bargain? And I say the answer is yes. I think Oklahoma, again, is a serious contender to get to Atlanta outside of Georgia and Texas. And again, if you're a contender to win the SEC title, you're going to have to win the national title.
4: Yeah, defense is loaded. O-line, young group that struggled a year ago to some degree, should be improved. I'm with you on Mateer. Now, I need you to talk some sense into me here, because I'm really unhealthily obsessed with Kentucky right now to go over that win total of 4.5. Will Stein did his best Cignetti earlier today. He was asked why he believes in his system that he can do special teams at Kentucky, and his quote was, "Because of me." He's never been a head coach anywhere. Kentucky, going back a few head coaches now, Stoops and Rich Brooks and Joker Phillips. Hell, mommy isn't walking through that door. Kenny Minchie takes over at quarterback. A lot of transfers come in. Stein's running offense that's led to a few quarterbacks getting selected in the NFL. Do you believe in the Wildcats, or am I crazy?
27: I think they're going to be right around that number. So I don't think you're crazy for taking the over on Kentucky. One thing, well, they got a couple of things going for them. I was going to say one thing is, guys, the element of surprise. Yeah. Will Stein's never been a head coach before. So what does it look like? I think the only guarantee is it's going to look different than what Mark Stoops did. Now, he talked about it today, and they certainly want to be physical and tough, and I think in this league you have to be. But I think on the offensive side, it's going to be night and day different, right? I think if nothing else, no matter how many games Kentucky wins, I think they're going to be a much more exciting product on the offensive side of the football. You mentioned with Kenny Minchie, who a lot of folks up in South Bend thought he should have been the starting quarterback for Notre Dame a couple years ago. And if you look at their portal class, there's some sneaky names in there. You start throwing out a Lance Hurd, who came over from Tennessee and LSU, a C.J. Baxter over from Texas. You're like, okay, like they have some pieces here to work with. I think that matchup against Alabama early is a really, really fun test to get an idea of where the Cats are. I think they're a fringe bowl team in his first year. I think that's a success, but you're right. The comment that Will Stein made, I think winning day one of SEC Media Day, saying, I believe we're going to win big because of me. And I honestly, you have to respect the confidence, the swagger, just the belief in who he is and what he's going to do and what he's going to bring to the table. So if you take the over on the Cats, I don't blame you at all. I think they're going to be right around that number, because I do still think they have some holes on the roster, but they've got some really fun pieces to work with, and nobody really knows what to expect.
3: Chris Phillips joining us here, founder of SEC Unfiltered, as SEC Media Days are going on right now. It's funny, we all laughed at Clark Lee when he said he went to Vanderbilt to win national championships. And, you know, they won double-digit games last year, and they have certainly surprised us quite a bit. A team that has won national championships. And Chris, I was recording the college football betting podcast today, and I did an open on Georgia, because I believe when you look at the biggest names nationally this year, in no particular order, it's Ohio State, Indiana, Notre Dame, Oregon, Texas, Miami, and Georgia's just kind of quietly under there. They're in that same ballpark from an odds standpoint, and there are a couple of sports books that have Texas as the favorite to win the SEC. I bet them today at +320 to win the SEC. I kind of feel like Kirby kind of loves being quiet right now. Maybe he'll talk more. What's your make of this Georgia team? Because the more I dug into it, wide receiver's a bit of a question. I really like the running back room. The defense is nasty, and Gunnar Stockton's back for another year.
27: Kirby Smart would have it no other way. He's feeding them the propaganda that, hey, they think you're going to go 7-5, barely make a bowl game. They're all crowning Texas. I'm telling you, man, he's a master motivator. There's nobody else I'd take over Kirby Smart to go win a football game and get my team ready to win a football game. So, I mean, listen, death taxes, and you can count on Georgia being right in the thick of it. I'd be shocked if the Dogs did not get to Atlanta. I think they are a great pick, to your point, to win the SEC. And I'm sorry. Listen, I understand all the talent that Texas brings into the fold, the return of Arch Manning, what they did in the portal. But until I see them dethrone the Georgia Bulldogs and take the crown, I just can't give it to anyone else. Because you're right. Listen, Georgia does have a question mark at wide receiver. I think London Humphreys is a little bit better returner than people give credit for, and they've got tons of young talent that I think we just don't know about yet in that receiver room. Let's not forget the tight end room, by the way. Lawson Lucky's the name that we know they'll use in the passing game, and they got a couple dudes behind him that, again, they're not household names yet, but they're physical specimens. Guys, I think Gunnar Stockton's the toughest quarterback in the league and one of the most underrated, just underappreciated for what he does. Georgia is going to bully people at the point of attack, guys, yep, in the running game. Nate Frazier, Chauncey Bowens, all the guys they've got back on the offensive line. You guys might have seen a graphic on social media or just seen the post about it a couple years ago where they said, look at Georgia's offensive line recruiting. Look at all these monsters they're bringing in. Well, guys, all those monsters have been on campus like 2 or 3 years now, and and they're ready to whoop some tail on a consistent basis, and I think they will. And you're right on the defensive side. I think Georgia, this is as good a defense as Kirby Smart's had, I think, since they won the national championship. So Georgia's got all the pieces. It's a tough schedule like for everyone else with a nine-game conference schedule, but the horns and the dogs don't interlock in the right regular season. The only way we get it's in Atlanta, and if we did, guys, I'll take Kirby Smart every time because Texas has shown us they have a Georgia problem. So I think the Dogs are a great pick to win the SEC. I think the Dogs are a great pick and maybe the SEC's best shot to reclaim a national championship.
3: You know, Dustin, I made a mistake. I just want to say, because I do know that Kirby Smart is a master motivator. Georgia sucks. 3-9. They're terrible. Cut it. Send it to Athens right now. This guy. Yeah, you're terrible. You can't win the SEC this year.
4: All right, real quick on Texas, because you, the way you're speaking, I understand where you're coming from. I'm very much an anti-Sarkeesian over here, where every time there's expectations, he fails. But I just want to point out, Cam Coleman comes from Auburn at receiver. They're bringing Hollywood Smothers and Relik Brown over at running back. They had a few pieces on defense. They return a ton of guys. Schedule's tough, obviously. They have Ohio State. When you look at Sarkeesian, what is your biggest question about him as a head coach?
27: It's got to be the offensive play calling. I know his biggest, the biggest gripe that Texas fans have is why is he so unwilling to hire an offensive coordinator? And his pushback is, well, that's the reason I got the job was because of my offensive prowess. But, guys, if you look back at history, it hasn't boded well to coaches who also serve as play callers and winning a national title. That being said, I mean, listen, I agree with you. There is no excuse this year.
3: Yeah.
27: I mean, Arch Manning, the way he finished last year, should take another step this year and I think is in a better position to meet a lot of those, let's call them what they are, crazy expectations from a season ago, but in a much better position to live up to that. You mentioned the addition of Cam Coleman. Ryan Wingo is back. Relik Brown at the running back position. Hollywood Smothers, what they did there from a run game standpoint should be much better. And, yeah, defensively, guys, you bring in Will Muschamp from Georgia. He was brought in for one reason, to beat Georgia if you run into him. So the expectation for Texas should be at minimum get to Atlanta and, more importantly, make the college football playoff and make a deep run, if not go all the way, because that's how this roster is built. And, yeah, a lot of pressure on Steve Sarkeesian to get it done and go win the big one.
3: Chris, we haven't talked Ole Miss. We haven't talked LSU. We haven't talked Alabama. Could we keep you for one more segment? There's just so much meat on the bone when it comes to the SEC.
27: Yeah, let's do it. We'd love to.
3: All right, sweet. Chris Phillips going to hang out one more segment. SEC Unfiltered, SEC Media Days right now.
4: I made a mistake of introducing Tim Murray to one of my favorite guests,
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27: Do it. I love it. I appreciate it.
3: On the other side, it's Media Days. Eli Drinkwitz had some interesting takes. We'll get the thoughts of the Missouri Tigers as well with Chris Phillips.
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3: Alongside Dustin Sweetelson, I'm Tim Murray. You know, the mantra of this show, when Matt Eumanns is here, is there's nothing worse than hope. As we were talking to Chris Phillips of SEC Unfiltered, we were watching the Dodgers chip away at their deficit. Christopher Sanchez got knocked out of the game, 4-3, bases loaded, fly out to left, and then lo and behold, home run, bottom of the sixth to start it for the Phillies, and then a double by with no outs. So, 5-3 Phillies. Bottom of the sixth inning, that is where we sit right now. Your other bet, though, off to a really good start. 6-1 Rays right now in Toronto.
4: Yeah, Nick Martinez goes six innings, allows a run, has no strikeouts at Toronto as the Rays with the 6-1 lead. That's almost impossible. Like, to pitch that deep into a game and not just back into a strikeout, but Nick Martinez doing with smoke and mirrors, and it's working.
3: SEC Unfiltered is where you could find great content for the SEC on social media. And the gentleman who is the founder of SEC Unfiltered, Chris Phillips, continues to join us, hang out for another segment here. So it's probably the first time all summer that you've done a hit, Chris, and the leading question wasn't LSU, but we somehow accomplished that feat. So let's get into LSU and the expectations. Win total's about 8.5 there for the Bayou Bengals this year, Chris. What are you expecting from Lane Kiffin in year one in the Bayou?
27: Yeah, guys, I'm right around that number. I've got LSU right now at 8-4, and that would be, to some out there, a wildly disappointing season. I think what's been almost irresponsible by some in the media, and listen, to each their own, I love to say the beauties and the banter. It's kind of one of our core values at SEC Unfiltered. So, you know, make your predictions, what have you. But I'm seeing more and more people as we get closer to the season say that we went from, okay, it's year one, to, okay, they spent all this money on the roster and Kiffin, so it's got to be college football playoff or bust. To the point today, guys, I'm seeing people go out and legitimately say that it is national championship or bust for Lane Kiffin in year one.
3: Come on.
27: What are we doing?
3: Come on.
27: I mean, I understand what Kurt Cignetti has done to college football, but count me as someone who still believes that it takes time to change a culture. Like, when you have 50-plus new faces in your locker room, right, and you're trying to erase and essentially change what happened with the previous regime – and you've got this SEC schedule in front of you, there's a lot of moving pieces. There's a lot of things you got it figured out and ironed out and sorted out. So I think an 8 or 9 win season would be a great season for year one of Lane Kiffin. If you get to the playoff, obviously it's gravy, but I don't know necessarily to me that that should be the expectation. I still believe that in year one of a new head coach, it's about laying the foundation. Again, I've got them at 8-4, guys. I don't think it's their fault for what I'm about to say. I think it's more so the media and the narratives that are going so crazy. I think it's created a place where LSU's the most overrated team in the SEC.
0: going into kickoff. If you're of the belief that they should be national title or bust or college football playoff or bust, I think it's just preposterous to put that label on LSU. I don't care how much money they spent in the transfer portal.
4: Yeah, it feels like it goes one of two ways. It's either going to be spectacular or horrible. There's really not a middle ground for what's going to come for LSU this year. How about Kiffin's former team, Ole Miss? They go on the run in the college football playoff a year ago, following him leaving for Baton Rouge. Pete Golding now gets to take over, but he doesn't have Charlie Weiss as the OC. Trinidad Chambliss is back at quarterback. The concern I look at with them, Chris, and by the way, this is a team with a win total of 7.5, and it's juiced to the over minus 170. You lost a lot of those reliable skill guys, whether it was going to the NFL or the portal. They get offensive linemen back, and it's a totally new-look defense. Where do you stand on the Rebs post-Kiffin?
0: Yeah, they got to replace over 3,000 yards receiving from that team last year. I think that's the most glaring thing that jumps out. And you're right, there's a lot of questions on the defensive side, no doubt. Although I would say if there's one side of the football that should be shored up, it is Pete Golding. What does the offense look like post Lane Kiffin and Charlie Weiss Jr., who sort of engineered that thing? Can John David Baker be the answer? He was a Kiffin disciple to a degree, so can they pick up where they left off? Guys, all of that being said and all the question marks that we mentioned, which are valid, you give me Trinidad Chambliss and Kawan Lacy, and I'll take that bet every single day of the week. I think Ole Miss is a fringe playoff team. I've got them at 9-3, so it's really going to come down to, does the committee look favorably upon the schedule that the Ole Miss Rebels played? Which games did they win and which they lose? Obviously, I think will play a big part, because I think there's a couple of teams on their schedule, Oklahoma, Florida, those specifically, that I think they could be fighting for a playoff spot with. So are they able to win those games? But you're right, there's a lot of questions, and I understand that, but you give me the best quarterback in the country and you give me a running back that set all kinds of records at Ole Miss last year, boy, I think that's a really, really good place to start. So I think Ole Miss is going to be right back in the thick of it. Is Pete Golding the long-term answer at Ole Miss? I don't know that he is, but I think for the short term, he was the best possible hire they could have made, and I think they'll prove that this year.
3: Chris Phillips, SEC Unfiltered, joining us courtesy of our Progressive guest line. Alabama, it's, you know, for a long time it was title or bust down there in T-Town with Mr. Saban on the sidelines. And now you enter another year of Kalen DeBoer. They made the playoff last year, but to lose by 5 touchdowns to Indiana, to lose the way that they did in the SEC championship, there's a lot of, I would imagine, unsettled Alabama fans right now. And now you've got a question mark at the quarterback position. You're looking at a win total of 8.5 for Alabama. I've heard varying opinions on this Bama team. Some people think they're going to overachieve, and some people think they will be under those 8.5 wins. I'm curious, Chris, where you're at on this Alabama team.
0: Yeah, Tim, over 8.5 for Alabama is probably going to be one of my favorite plays on the board. I mean, listen, I understand the way they finished, and I think that's probably a lot of the reason for that number being so low. That being said, and again, there are a lot of questions to answer from the standpoint, it's not just about winning or losing. You made the point, Tim. It's how does it look, right? They have looked very uninspiring at times in games where they were beaten, especially at the end where they got bullied by Georgia and mollywopped by Indiana, right? So with that being said, I think there was a lot of reason for hope and excitement and optimism for this season that Alabama can get back to the college football playoff. Number one, I think Ryan Coleman-Williams on the outside is going to return to form. There's just no way he has the kind of season that he had a season ago. Maybe a name change, a number change helps out with that, but I think Ryan Coleman-Williams bounces back. You've got Lotsier Brooks at the wide receiver position as well. You know, E.J. Crowell's a guy at running back, a five-star, a highly touted kid. They are banking on playing a big role for them in the running game. Daniel Hill's back. A.K. Deer's back. There's a slew of experienced guys who played last year. I think Keelon Russell's going to be a dude for Alabama. I don't worry about the quarterback position as much. I think between Ryan Grubb and Kalen DeBoer, and guys, I think what bodes well for Bama, not to say it's easy, but if you look at Alabama's first five games, which you have displayed on the screen, East Carolina, Kentucky, Florida State, South Carolina, Mississippi State, Alabama's a supremely talented team to all five of those. So it's going to give Keelon Russell or Austin Mack, but I think it's Keelon Russell, an opportunity to get into a rhythm, get into a flow by the time you have that, of course, big midseason matchup against the Georgia Bulldogs. And, guys, I didn't mention defensively, this Alabama defense could be scary. It's the best secondary in all of college football with who they have returning. you know, they've got a key star back at linebacker, and I think they've got some nice pieces up front as well. That'll be where the question marks are. But the big thing with Alabama is this. They have enough talent to get back to the college football playoff. How does it look? Do they turn the tide? Do they turn the corner when it comes to physicality and also discipline, not shooting themselves in the foot? It's inexcusable at Alabama to not be able to run the football more consistently than they

0: best they'll have, and so much of that offense obviously goes through him with his rushing ability. I mean, Trinidad Chambliss has got to be up there as well. I think Kawan Lacy's worth a look. But Gunnar Stockton would be the one for me. That's where I would immediately go, who, again, I just do not think I see him at 19-1. I just don't think is getting enough love. And I think, too, with what he's going to have around him, I think the support he's going to get from the ground game, like I mentioned, that big physical offensive line, Nate Frazier, Chauncey Bowens. The big question, of course, is will he have the weapons on the outside that step up? I will bank on that he will. And Mike Bobo, an offensive coordinator that gets so much criticism from his own fan base, they don't want to hear it. He's still one of the best offensive minds in the game. He's produced some of the best offenses in Georgia history. So I think Georgia is going to be in a great position where he's going to be able to put up big-time numbers. And I think Gunnar Stockton, let's say Georgia goes 11-1, wins the SEC title again, he will be in a great position to have his name called in New York.
1: Like the sound of that, winning the SEC. Sounds great. Hey, Chris, this was awesome. Really appreciate you hanging out for a couple of segments. SEC Unfiltered. Make sure you follow them on social media at Chris CPhilly19 as well. Chris, great stuff, man. We appreciate it.
0: Yeah, guys, always a pleasure anytime. Just glad football season is officially here, talking season upon us. But we're going to blink and week one's going to be here.
1: There's no doubt. No doubt about it. 40 days. 40 days, Dustin Sweetelson.
2: I can smell it coming.
1: Week zero will be here before we know it. You know what won't be here? A Dodgers win.
2: Yeah. Nope, that's not looking good.
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9: 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And even though I no longer wear the uniform, I am still a Marine. 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I will always look after those around me. 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

0: 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Semper Fidelis. Always faithful, always Marine.
1: She's kind of a big deal. 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Lil Bub is a 2-year-old cat. 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And it all started because she was adopted. 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
3: You know, sometimes it's great to have a good guest on. I would say a great guest, because it takes your vision away from this debacle.
4: Oh, but this now, makes it worse.
3: But now Mookie Betts is going to hit a home run.
4: It's so annoying.
3: Stop. Just lose the game.
4: Okay,
3: go away.
4: Here's the case I'm going
3: to make. 8-4, by the way. Sorry, we're kind of being a little crazy here. 8-4. It was 4-3, and then I don't even know. It was a homer. Then Trey Turner hit another home run.
4: There was doubles. There were singles. There was everything happening.
3: Yeah. So right now the Phillies up 8-4, top of the seventh inning. But Mookie Betts hitting a solo shot to left center field.
4: They're now plus 1420 to win it, are the Dodgers. If you want to get down, you can get a better number than I got. I would say this. The Philadelphia Phillies are without Brad Keller. He's done for the year. They probably need to make a move in the bullpen. They are a bit susceptible in that bridge to Duran at the end. Is there a world where the Dodgers come back? I don't know. I don't understand why Emmett Sheehan stayed in this game. After they cut it to a one-run game, I would have yanked him out and brought in someone else and a fresh live arm in that spot. Kind of a bad move by Dave Roberts on the road.
3: I just saw this stat. This is a pretty wild stat. The Milwaukee Brewers, who are now up 8-1, Joey Ortiz just hitting that was a couple-run shot, wasn't it?
4: Probably. I don't know.
3: It was a three-run shot.
4: If Joey Ortiz is homering against you, you are horrible.
3: By the way, should we call it now? Is Lance McCullers going to be an absolute stud on the Brewers?
4: There's never been a bigger lock that a guy returns to his all-star form than McCullers going there. They should do nothing but take reclamation projects.
3: McCullers, in his Brewers debut, just threw a scoreless inning out of the bullpen. But it's 8-1. How about this stat? Keep this in mind. Now, it's not like tonight they were a short shot. They were like minus 210, right? The Brewers are about to improve to 26-7 this year in series openers.
4: That's crazy.
3: 26-7.
4: Think about how that gives a manager so much flexibility the rest of the way, because you lose game two, you can manage the bullpen a certain way. You know that the other team's going to play game two of the series with a sense of urgency to pick up the win. And then game three, you got your big guns ready to go if you need to, if you're Milwaukee. That's like a first pitch fastball. You're always in an advantageous spot. Didn't know if I was going to get the word out correctly. I did. I'm very proud of myself. Won't go back to it again. But that's what you do if you win the first one. That's what Milwaukee's doing consistently.
3: All right. You know what I would like here is we got a men on the corners, actually bases loaded.
4: Ooh.
3: In Mile High, but two outs. Rockies, come on. I'm not even asking for a grand slam. Just a little double. Little two-run double. If you want to clear the bases, that'd be fine, too.
4: Hey, doubles breed doubles. That's what you want here. More hits leads to more hits. We need a rally. Willie Castro is coming up to the dish here. Willie Castro, last three games versus the Reds. Was that over the weekend? 4-for-12 with two homers. So he does come in pretty good form.
3: Live total right now. Oh, baby. Oh, baby, there's our double. There's our bases-clearing double.
4: Love to see it.
3: Yeah, there we go. Live total up to 14.5. Bases-clearing double. We asked for it. We received it on one pitch.
4: All right, we're pacing well because, as I mentioned, the handicap when you're looking at overs with the Nats, it's the bullpen. They're just going to bring dudes in that aren't going to get outs, that are going to put the ball in play against. As long as you get some runs early, you should be able to cash an over in a Nats game, let alone one at Coors Field here.
3: All right, a couple other updates. Let's go to Yankees Stadium, 8-5. Yankees with the lead over the Pittsburgh Pirates here. This has been quite the slugfest. Jazz Chisholm already with two homers in this game. It's actually quieted down a little bit here. We had 13 runs through three innings, and we've had zeros since. So, obviously, if you were of hindsight, maybe the number got a little bit too high. That would have been a look there. But 8-5 remains the score, top of the eighth inning. Yankees coming off of a, how would you define the weekend? I know my ginger brother, Will Hill, he gets a little fired up about his Yankees, and I think he said something to the effect of, this isn't a World Series team. All right, you lost two of three, but you win the series finale with a nice late homer from Jazz Chisholm. You're still in the Rays. They're going to get a win tonight. Good call by you. But the Rays are struggling a little bit. Red Sox are getting hot. You're still in decent shape there with the Yankees. You need Judge back.
4: It doesn't matter if Judge doesn't return. Yeah. Everyone feeds off of Judge. The entire lineup gets different pitches because of Judge. Everyone gets upgraded. I always think about it like this. In basketball, Kevin Love, as the number one guy in Minnesota, they were a bad basketball team. As the number three guy on the Cavs, they were a great team. When Judge shows up, he becomes that number one guy in your lineup. So Rice becomes a two. Jazz becomes like a five or a six, whatever it may be. And the pressure's off of them because Judge can take that burden. The pitching's there as long as they're healthy. If Cole can just be solid at the back end, which is crazy to say with Garrett Cole at 35, if he can just be solid, Schlittler's a stud, Fried is awesome, Rodon is solid. You have so many different arms to throw at people, but you need Judge because the offense does not score. What we saw against the Dodgers was a whimper, was a team that just doesn't have much fight without their main guy out there, and I understand why. I would love to buy into the Yankees to be a World Series team, but Aaron Judge, I don't even know if when he comes back, Tim, if he's going to be all that healthy. And by the way, the Phillies are allowing us to turn this game off.
3: Yeah, yeah. Bryce Harper, solo home run, bottom of the seventh inning, 9-4. We got our eyes, let's turn our eyes here to Fenway. 6-5, men on second and third, Aroldis Chapman up, and wow, a snag at short to end the game, as that was...
4: This is crazy.
3: That was a great play and 14-game winning streak for the Boston Red Sox. Great game tonight at Fenway. Back and forth with the Orioles. 13, greater sign, 7. 13-game winning streak trumps the 7-game winning streak, and the Red Sox win 6-5 on a line shot to end the game as, Chang at shortstop makes the catch.
4: They're doing all this without Garrett Crochet. We talk about teams picking up players at the trade deadline. Essentially, Garrett Crochet is a deadline addition for the Boston Red Sox, who are so hot. Tim, I never saw it coming. I really thought this team was just going to lay down and die. I didn't know they had this kind of fight in them. One, let's give credit to Caleb Durbin at third base. He's like 5'6", 5'7", and he's been mocked because he was part of the deal for Kyle Harrison going to Milwaukee. Harrison off to a hot start, Durbin off to a slow start. Durbin's starting to find the bat and the swing at Fenway.
3: He had a big homer tonight.
4: And Harrison may be coming back the other direction. He leaves the building tonight. Abreu is such a stud. Contreras with three hits and two ribbies tonight. This team's got some fight, man. They've got a little bit of juice. This behind Toley, four earned, 5 2/3 innings. Albeit for me, I keep doubting that this is going to continue, and they keep going on this run. I've been dead wrong about Boston, and I don't know how to explain it.
3: Dustin, have you heard? This Wednesday night, the premiere. Circa Survivor documentary is back. Another season. This one bigger than ever. I watched episode one. It's awesome. And it's not just because I'm in it.
4: I was going to say, over, under, 1.5 Dustin Sweetelson appearances? I think under.
3: I think under. I believe I had 2 in the first episode. Mm. 7 all-new episodes kick off every Wednesday starting July 22nd at 9 p.m. Eastern Time. Episode 1 takes you inside the growth of the most electrifying contest in sports betting. Now, $18.7 million on the line. Follow the sharp minds and the bold personalities. Why, thank you very much. Who think they've got what it takes to go the distance. Check it out every Wednesday starting next week. Actually, this week. Wednesday. This Wednesday. 9 p.m. Eastern here on VSiN. I got a little history note for you.
4: Is it about the Red Sox win streak?
3: It is not. You can give me that if you have it. But Joe Ryan, today's starter for your Minnesota Twins, allowed 6 home runs. That is tied for the most home runs allowed by any player in a game since 1900.
4: 1900?
3: Six home runs allowed.
4: By the way, Brandon Marsh just missed his second of the night. I think he was tipping his pitches. For a team like Cleveland to just go all out with the swings, Hoskins had two. Rocchio had one. He was like 9-1 to go yard. A kid making his major league debut had two home runs for them today. I never heard. His name's Petey something. Petey.
3: Pablo?
4: Petey Halpin. All I think of is remember the Titans. Petey! Travis Bazzano went yard 6.5-1 today. Joe Ryan had to be tipping his pitches, or what he's doing is he said he doesn't want to get traded at the deadline and leave Minnesota. Maybe he's sabotaging his trade value in the market so he has to stay pat.
3: Cleveland Guardians, according to Optostats, fourth team in MLB history to score a run in each of the first seven innings of a game while combining for at least seven home runs during that streak. So, Guardians, good night for the old Cleveland Guardians.
4: 14 in a row for the Red Sox. That is officially the second longest win streak in Red Sox history. Just one win from tying the all-time record of 15-19. So, I guess, no, they tied it, right? So, it's now tied for the longest win. So, 1946, Matt Youmans was in sixth grade in 1946?
3: I think he was already smoking a pack of Marlboro Lights by then. Matt's not a smoker. I just the envision of Matt Youmans smoking cigarettes in 1946 made me laugh. What do we hear about? Let's hear a little more about the Kentucky Wildcats. Apparently a team that Mr. Sweetelson is hot and heavy on.
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3: Alongside Dustin Sweetelson, I'm Tim Murray. It is VSiN Prime Time. Baseball first go-round, first wave of games coming to a conclusion as the Boston Red Sox, folks, win it again tonight. One of the bets that I didn't make, and I was happy I didn't because I thought about betting the Orioles and thankfully did not.
4: I did too.
3: Thankfully did not lose that bet. 14 in a row. Somewhere Chris Massaro can't be mad. He's got to be happy about this, right?
4: No, he's got something that he's upset about. Just go check him out on X, Real Gage. Real Gage. As I mentioned, second longest winning streak in franchise history, just one win from tying the all-time record of 15 in 1946. When you're setting records for a franchise as old as the Red Sox are, you're really doing something different this year. I got to give them a lot of credit because they fired Alex Cora and just kind of thought that they were going to mail it in the rest of the season. It hasn't been the case. And they're getting contributions from everyone. Guys got off to slow starts, have picked it up. That is what firing a manager does to ignite a clubhouse, because these guys do have self-respect. They feel a responsibility for someone losing their job and taking the blame, and they step up. And I only say that to compare it to the New York Mets, who gave Carlos Mendoza the longest leash in the history of leashes in Major League Baseball, watched their entire season go up in flames, then finally got rid of him when it was already too late to do anything interesting.
3: You know, sometimes I am not a big proponent of firing a coach in season. I'm like, yeah, what's the point? You know, is this really going to turn things around? Well, Phillies and Red Sox would say otherwise, right?
4: Baseball managers do not do what they used to do back in the day. They play some role in the tactician element of the matchup each night. But for the most part, the front office and all the dudes at the laptops come down with a printout, and they're like, here you go, manager. Skip, go give him heck tonight. These are decisions you're going to make. If this pitcher comes in, you go to this. When we bring in this pitcher, do this. This is the defensive replacement we want in this inning. This is how you want to handle this if we have a lead. If we're losing, this is how we want you to handle this. Everything is scripted out ahead of time for the manager by the front office. Their essential job is to be a vibes guy. Give us a little bit of energy in the clubhouse. Keep the guys positive. Have them in a good mood. Have them motivated and ready to play. And if you're not doing that, there's no need for you. We can find another guy to take the printout off the printer and implement our scheme.
3: So we'll get you updated. Let's quickly, though, another update. Chicago, the Cubs, taking on the Detroit Tigers. Did you get home on your over four hits?
4: I did, barely. Jameson Taillon over 4.5 hits. He allowed 4 in the first inning. He's in the fourth. He's gotten through 4. He has 5 allowed. We barely got there. That was a little sweatier than it needed to be.
3: Seiya Suzuki has gone yard. Michael Busch has gone yard. So the Cubs have chipped away at that deficit. It is now 4-3 in at Wrigley Field. So Yankees, Pittsburgh still going on. Do we have
4: a fight?
3: Oh, we got a little fisticuffs going on here.
4: Is that Dennis Santana looking to go after someone? I like this. I like a little fight. I like fighting in sports. Now, the World Cup fighting, I like fighting in some of the other sports where these guys actually want to throw bows here. I like the anger. I like the intensity. I like what it does for the dudes on the team.
3: So, circling back to SEC Media Day, great hit by Chris Phillips, by the way, SEC Unfiltered, earlier this hour. And you asked him about Kentucky. You are very intrigued by BBN, Big Blue Nation.
4: Oh, we're going another direction.
3: Yeah, no, it's a family program. But let's hear from Will Stein, the new leader of Kentucky. And he had maybe the quote of the day.
15: This is going to sound like really, I think because of me, to be honest. I think because of me. I think I know what it takes. I've seen it at the highest levels. I know what it takes to recruit at this level. And you just got to believe, man. You just got to put the ball down and play. There's not really else to be said. Is it going to happen overnight? I don't know. I really don't. If I had a crystal ball, everybody in this room would be really, really rich right now. I don't. And so the best determination of if what you're doing is working is putting the ball down and playing football. And so there's going to be bumps in the road. I mentioned it in the speech. Like, I'm prepared for tough moments and tough times.
3: Will Stein, for those not familiar, kind of came onto the scene as the offensive coordinator at UTSA, and then he goes up to Oregon, spends 3 years there, has plenty of success with the Oregon Ducks, and now he's at Kentucky, played quarterback at Louisville. They were very busy in the portal, as Chris Phillips mentioned, as if you read our buddy Brett Ciancia, said 11th in his portal haul. Kenny Minchie comes in from Notre Dame, a relative unknown, right, at the quarterback position. But as Chris mentioned, and I can agree and attest to it, there was a true battle. And reports last August were that Kenny Minchie was beating out C.J. Carr for the majority yep. of that offseason. Now, does that lead to him being a great quarterback? Time will tell. But you are fascinated by this Kentucky team. Have you made the bet yet? Are you going to make the bet on them to go over their win total?
4: I'm going to place the bet before I start losing juice here. One, that quote was like dollar store Signetti. He kind of wanted to be that brash, but couldn't go that far. It also reminds me of this quote from Mookie Wilson. If I believe in dinosaurs, then somewhere they must be believing in me. And if they believe in me, then I can believe in me. That's Will Stein believing in himself. He should. He turned Bo Nix into a first-round pick. He got Dylan Gabriel drafted into the NFL.
3: Third-round pick?
4: It's like Dante Moore, who I love, let's be fair. There wasn't a lot at UCLA that led you to believe he could be a Heisman contender, but he was a year ago. This is a difficult job. Mark Stoops was two games above 500. Joker Phillips was 13-24. Rich Brooks was 39-47. Guy Morris, 9-14. Hal Mumme was 20-26. He's the best coach in program history. Shout out Valdosta State, his second stop after Iowa Wesleyan, where he invented the spread offense. Last year's offense scored 17 points fewer than seven times. Okay? This is an issue. Minchie, you and I both had beat writers from Notre Dame on our shows last year. They kept saying, Minchie's beating him out for the job. I don't really think C.J. Carr takes over. If Minchie's capable of just looking better than C.J. Carr enough, then they got something at quarterback with a guy who knows how to develop guys under the center. I think wide receiver's fascinating. Will Stein is apparently a size queen. Nick Anderson, 6'4". Comes from LSU. Arkansas, Jacaden Ferguson, 6'2". UAB, Xavier Daisy, 6'3". Southern Utah, Shane Carr, very productive, 6'2". C.J. Baxter was supposed to be the starter at Texas a couple years ago. He's going to join Javonte Barnes from Oklahoma in the backfield, and the O-line's been rebuilt with studs. They stole Lance Hurd at tackle from Tennessee. Baylor center Colton Price comes in. They grabbed a guard from Ohio State. Defense has a lot of big names joining the fold. 4.5 just feels a little bit old. Let's lock it in officially over 4.5 on the win total for the Kentucky freaking Wildcats.
3: All right, what just happened here? Rockies and Nationals now are out on the field together. So we just had a fly ball to left center off the bat of Andres Chaparro. Meade goes from second to third, and I'm trying to see what happened here. Chaparro going across the middle of the infield. Does he say he says something to Freeland? Oh, he went across the mound.
4: That's the dumbest thing ever. Shut up. Stop. You don't walk across the mound. Stop.
3: I mean,
4: you're just looking for
3: it. Raising my hand here. Kyle Freeland has a 7.36 ERA.
4: Yeah, bro. It doesn't make a difference.
3: I feel like if you're Pedro Martinez in his prime with like a 182, like, okay.
4: Kareem Garcia.
3: But when you're Kyle Freeland with a 736, I don't know. Maybe you just pipe down and try to get some outs here. But they get the bullpens. They got to walk all the way back. You mentioned you like baseball fighting. The bullpens coming out for no reason. Well, like, I got to stretch the legs.
4: The only one I remember really as a kid was the Orioles and Yankees. I want to say 96, 97, somewhere in that range, had a bench-clearing brawl. Graham Lloyd either, I think, just came out of the game or wasn't going to pitch and was icing his arm, so he's a lefty. He had his arm covered up with the jacket, and he's just swinging haymakers with his right arm trying to connect on someone.
3: Hey, just a reminder, folks, Winner's Circle Proxy and VSIN giving away two incredible prize packages that will put two lucky fans into the world's biggest football contests for free. 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Yankees try to close it out here against the Pittsburgh Pirates. That one sitting at 8-5. Brewers taking it to the New York Mets tonight. 8-1 is the score. Freddie Peralta in his return to Milwaukee. 7 runs on over five and a third. Jacob Mizorowski in his return from arm fatigue. Sorry, Dustin. 4 innings, 4 hits, 1 run. It was unearned. 6 strikeouts.
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3: It is VSiN Prime Time alongside Dustin Sweetelson. I'm Tim Murray. SEC Media Day is going on as we speak, as that's always an exciting time to get some sort of crazy quotes. We'll hit a little SEC here in just a moment. But looking ahead to Tuesday, Zach Wheeler takes the hill for the Philadelphia Phillies against the Los Angeles Dodgers. Strong performance on Monday night from the Phillies. Christopher Sanchez, his first start after the All-Star break. He goes 5 1/3, allows 3 runs on 7 hits, strikes out 7. We'll also talk about what Jacob Mizorowski did in his start, only going 4 innings, so maybe something to look at for the NL Cy Young. But looking ahead to Tuesday, the Dodgers now drop 2 in a row, as they go with Robleski against in this one against Wheeler. Wheeler and the Phillies going to be favorites again. They were favorites on Monday, understandably so. That came to fruition, and they're going to be favorites again against the Dodgers.
4: Big matchup for Zach Wheeler and those of us with tickets on him to be the National League Cy Young Award winner. The thing that jumps out to me about Wheeler is the velo is there, and I didn't know, coming off thoracic outlet surgery, where that's derailed so many careers. He had a bit of a different one. It wasn't as extreme as like a Matt Harvey had in the past. He's had double-digit strikeouts in 3 straight starts. He did not go to the All-Star game. He felt snubbed. Do you get an edge from Zach Wheeler pitching like that? I'm very high in Philadelphia in the second half. I have been very clear that I think that is the biggest threat to the Dodgers in the National League to win the pennant. It is not Milwaukee. It is Philadelphia. Because when you line up Sanchez and Wheeler and Lizardo as your 1-2-3, and old Dave Dombrowski, you know he's probably got a trick or two up his sleeve because the pressure's on. This window is closing for the Phillies. I love Wheeler here. You can get a minus 136 on him at DraftKings. Justin Robleski is a guy who's been off to a really good start. And he's doing it in a way where people in the analytics world think it's going to come back down to earth. Now, the strikeouts have improved recently, but I'd say that's more about the competition he was facing in Colorado and the A's here coming off 9 and 11 respectively. He's still a guy striking out way under 1 per inning. He allows a ton of contact. I think Philadelphia can get to him, and I think Wheeler is a man on a mission right now. He is inspired. Give me Philly minus 136.
3: Philly trying to make it 2 in a row against the Los Angeles Dodgers. Dodgers dropping that finale against the Yankees on Sunday night. And now in Philly, got beat up a bit on Monday night. The talk of baseball right now, you mentioned the Phillies, and they are a team that we've discussed a lot on VSiN Primetime. Are they eventually going to grab the Atlanta Braves in the NL East? Certainly a fair point to look at them to win the NL pennant or potentially the World Series. What do we make of the Boston Red Sox right now? 14 in a row. They did it again. Thrilling game against the Baltimore Orioles. A 6-5 win for the Boston Red Sox on Monday night at Fenway Park. They went off as pretty big favorites on the closing number, around $1.70 or so. And now you look ahead to Tuesday. It looks like they're going to go with Ranger Suarez, I believe, on the hill. Are the Boston Red Sox in this one. So Suarez will be getting the nod here, and it'll be Kyle Bradish. Actually, let me double-check that. Did Suarez get
4: scratched? I saw something about Suarez's name. I want to say I saw Underdog put that out, that something may have happened with Ranger Suarez. I don't know if he's going to be giving it a go here. He will start. No, he will start as of 11 minutes ago on Tuesday.
3: Okay, so expected to start 14 in a row, man. I was worried that come back from the All-Star break, you got the Rays, and then a pretty good Orioles team that had won 7 in a row. Now 14 straight, trying to set a franchise record, which is 15 wins. Is it? Can you go against the Red Sox now? I mean, at some point the streak's going to end, but man, I thought Monday night might be the night. It was back and forth, nip and tuck, and ultimately it was the Red Sox pulling it out 6-5.
4: I don't know if this is the spot. Kyle Bradish on the bump for Baltimore. You know what he does on the road? He allows way more hits. If you just go look consistently over this season, at home, just 38 and 56 in the third, 57 and 51 on the road, opponent batting average of .288. I'm anticipating plenty of dudes for Boston just trying to turn the ball, bank it off the monster here against him on Tuesday. I would look at Boston depending on the number once it's posted, because while Baltimore hits a ton of homers against lefties, they're fifth there. In terms of OPS, they're in the 20s, 21st in OPS against lefties on the season. They don't make a ton of contact against lefties. Suarez hopefully will be rested here after dealing with the groin injury for a while. I would look at Boston, depending on the price, anything under like 140, I would like the Red Sox.
3: On Monday night, you liked the Tampa Bay Rays in Toronto. That came home relatively easily, so a nice dog play for you. Now, with Rasmussen on the hill, they are going to be a slight favorite here. Close to a pick, and we'll see which way the market moves on this game. Kevin Gausman starts for the Toronto Blue Jays. 7.5 is the total, and that looks a little appealing to you.
4: Yeah, I like the under here. You have a really good pitching matchup between these two, but start of the second half, Toronto's offense is cold, man. One run today, one run on Monday, no runs on Sunday, one run on Saturday, four on Friday. So by my math, that's 4, 5, 6 runs over their last four games. You combine that with Drew Rasmussen on the hill. He's got better numbers on the road this year, 3.02 ERA on the road away from Tropicana, a sub-200 average against him. Strikeouts are solid, kind of in line with what he's doing at home. And then Kevin Gausman, 35 years old. I wonder if Toronto hangs on to him if they feel like they're out of contention.
3: He's 35.
4: Here. Dude, do you remember when he was thought of as a bust out of LSU, and then all of a sudden he bounced around Baltimore and Anaheim, Atlanta. Teams took. He's been so good, though. If you get like the last decade, he's been awesome. And at home, he has a much better ERA, 3.50.
3: I broadcasted his professional debut.
4: That's
3: I can't
4: amazing.
3: Believe he's 35 years old.
4: That's amazing.
3: Good Lord.
4: That is awesome. I like the under here. I think he's in good form. I think they need him to be in good form. I don't anticipate a ton of runs coming up on Tuesday.
3: 9 up, 9 down against the State College Spikes with the Aberdeen Ironbirds. Funny you didn't know that.
4: Dylan Bundy was the other prospect back then. Things did not work out for him.
3: No, he was I believe a year later. I remember the day he was drafted. He had his brother Bobby.
4: Out of Oklahoma, Dylan Bundy.
3: Out of Oklahoma high school.
4: Yeah.
3: Him and Archie Bradley were both Oklahoma kids drafted in the top 10.
4: And I think John Gray might have been around the same time out of Oklahoma University as well.
3: Reds and Mariners late night. Let's get to this one. We got Chase Burns on the hill against the Seattle Mariners. And right now, Chase Burns, slight underdog here against the Seattle Mariners. Late night action.
4: I think I'm going to take a flyer on Cincinnati on the road. I don't trust Luis Castillo. This is a guy who makes a ton of money. Seattle would love to unload his contract and bring anything back in return. But he's not been very good. A 5.26 home ERA, which is almost impossible at T-Mobile, where the ball tends to stay in that building. Over his last 30 days, he's been a little bit better. Cincinnati's offense is very hard to trust, but I do think they have a massive edge on the mound, meaning Burns will go deeper than Castillo. He'll give them more of a fight. Because of that, give me the Reds, and I think it was -105 when I just looked at it. That's the direction I'm looking there.
3: All right, quick thought on the NL Cy Young. Jacob Mizorowski, still your odds-on favorite. 4 innings on Monday night, struck out 6. Sorry to bring up a sore subject there. But it wasn't like Christopher Sanchez lit the world on fire in his start against the Dodgers. I'm not telling people to lay a number here, but with this arm fatigue situation and a decent-sized lead in the NL Central, do we start to see skip starts, stretching it out? Is there going to be discussion that maybe Miz shouldn't win NL Cy Young?
4: Well, as a 15-1 ticket holder on Jacob Mizorowski, I would like them not to manage him the rest of the year with kick gloves. But as someone who'd like to see somebody knock off the Dodgers in the NL and make things interesting, I think it's the right move. And if that's the approach they're going to do, it opens up this market completely. He only threw 65 pitches. He was super economical, four innings, four hits, no runs, six strikeouts. ERA still at 1.57. But if you're not going to have quality starts on the resume, you're not going to work deep into the games. I do think the voters will judge you for it. You'll be nicked a bit in this market. I still think Christopher Sanchez at 7-1 is worth a look. Zach Wheeler at 14-1 with the way he's chucking and the inspired effort I mentioned earlier. I think he has a chip on his shoulder to prove to people. And it's kind of the last thing he needs for this remarkable career where he's been so steady for a decade, decade and a half or so. If I'm doing anything longer, the only other guy I'm looking at, Yamamoto from the Dodgers, 22-1. I think he might be getting stronger as the year goes on. But to me, Mizorowski, if they manage him, it opens up this entire market. You pick your fighter, but you can get good numbers still right now on those three.
3: We mentioned SEC Media Day is happening on Monday. It was Kentucky, Missouri, Oklahoma, Tennessee. Tuesday, it'll be Auburn, Georgia, South Carolina, and Vanderbilt. This is all taking place down in Florida. I'll just say this. Georgia to win the SEC, plus 320 at FanDuel. Somehow, some way, I think they're being overlooked. They've won this conference back-to-back years. They've been bounced in the quarterfinals in back-to-back seasons. Gunnar Stockton is back. The defense is loaded. Questions at the wide receiver position. So right now, FanDuel, William Hill, plus 320. I think they're the best team in this conference. I think that's a good bet to make. I have personally made it. Before we hit a break here, give me a SEC bet that you like.
4: Well, I do like Kentucky over 4.5 wins. I am really stuck on new head coaches going to bad situations where expectations are extremely low. Will Stein may have never been a head coach before, but he's as impressive as anyone as Kentucky's ever going to get to come to Lexington. Kenny Minchie takes over at quarterback via Notre Dame. They brought in a ton of big receivers in the portal. Defense has been totally rehauled with so many names from bigger schools. I think offensively they're going to be scarier. I think over 4.5 wins, minus 150. The Wildcats are going to get home, and I'm with you on Georgia. It's not even as much about the Dogs. It's why would you believe in Steve Sarkisian to do anything in a big spot? He always falls short. It's pretty consistent. And Kirby Smart delivers when it matters.
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3: Mookie Betts, it's two homers, not enough. Phillies win 10-7 tonight at Citizens Bank Park, so good win for the Phillies, not so good of a result for the two of us. That's all right. You wanted one dog to come home, and you got it with the Tampa Bay Rays.
4: Yeah, let's see where we're at on the day. It's not a banner day over here. The Mizorowski K prop really hurts them being pulled after 65 pitches, but the market told me better than to do that the way it came down on the minus 144 to the over, down to minus 128, and eventually plus money. Sometimes the market's right, sometimes the market's wrong. That time it was right. If Kerry Carpenter could hit a home run right now for me, that would certainly help my situation because I have him over 1.5 hits, runs, and RBI, and despite there being a bunch of runs being scored at Wrigley, 4-3 Detroit leads on the road. He hasn't done diddly. We lost the Dodgers plus 118. We hit the Rays plus 126. We missed Miz and DeGrom on the K props, but we did get Taillon over 4.5 hits allowed. We're sweating out Washington, Colorado over 11.5, and Arizona team total over 4.5 against Jeffrey Spring and the A's.
3: Yeah, I would like things to get a little weird in Denver right now. Jacob Young did just go yard for the Nats. Bottom six, one out, man on first. Nationals leading 4-3 in that one. So a lot going on across Major League Baseball here tonight. And once again, just to kind of look at some of the finals that have come across. Brewers, Mets, not final yet. 8-3 is the score in that one. Brewers trying to improve to a whopping 26-7 in series openers this season. Just absurd there. Phillies win 10-7, Yankees win 8-5, Rays 7-1, and the Red Sox have now won 14 in a row. Braves hold on. They beat the Padres tonight as well, 3-2. So that is where we currently sit across Major League Baseball tonight. Once again, SEC Media Day is going on, and Dustin, you and I, a little behind the curtain, if you will. We've alluded to it a couple times. You and I chatted for about an hour today on the VSiN College Football Betting Podcast, which will be out next week. I'm going on vacation, so we did a little radio magic, if you will. Recorded that bad boy. It'll be out next week. And we went into extensive breakdown of the Heisman market, and it's always fun to talk yourselves into some long shots. I do it every year, and more often than not, it's kind of, all right, why did I waste my time on that? But, you know, looking at this year and the quarterbacks that are out there this season, which guy amongst the most notable? So when you're looking at the Heisman market right now, if we look at folks under 20-1, you've got C.J. Carr, Arch Manning, Dante Moore, they're kind of in their own little tier. Julian Sayin, Mensah from Miami, Hoover from Indiana, Trinidad Chambliss, Jeremiah Smith of Ohio State, and then Gunnar Stockton, if you want to throw in Sam Levitt from LSU. So that's about 10. Which one to you gets you fired up, and which one would you bet or have already bet?
4: It's Mensa for Miami, and it's not just because I'm a Miami fan. I just think there's so much working in his direction to have a monster season. They're likely going to win the ACC. They're one of the few odds-on favorites before the season began.
3: They're the only one.
4: Are they the only one?
3: Well, Texas Tech, depending on what book you look at, is either even money or minus 105.
4: But minus 136 up to minus 160, depending on where you shop right there. You have an infrastructure with this Miami program where they've shown to you over the last two seasons that they're very good at getting transfer quarterbacks acclimated and making them look better than they've been at their past stops. Cam Ward went number one overall. That was not expected when he went to Miami. He was expected to be a very good college quarterback. People did not think NFL number one overall pick. Then you have Carson Beck, where at times he looked better than he did at Georgia. And now you bring in Mensa to Shannon Dawson's system. And oh, by the way, he might have better weapons than both of those guys have. When you have Kadarius Toney or you have Malachi Toney in year one, that was a Freudian slip. Malachi Toney in year two, you have Barkate coming over from Duke, but more importantly, he's very different than Toney, and he already has chemistry with Mensa. Add in the South Carolina transfer, add in Vaughn from West Virginia. There's just so many weapons, and oh, by the way, he's a third-year starter. He started at Tulane. He elevated Duke all the way to the ACC title game. Now he goes to Miami, where he has resources, where he has help, where he has coaching that's done this before. I think everything sets up for Darian Mensa to be one of the Heisman finalists at the end of this season.
3: Got a big-time game, too, in early November on the road against Notre Dame, and that has the opportunity. I think our buddy, the Bear, Chris Felica, has mentioned it. He said on my podcast that the number one overall seed in the playoff will be determined in that game, and I think it's a fair question to say maybe the Heisman Trophy is up in the air in that game. Now, Notre Dame has to go to BYU October 17th. Miami's got a couple other steps along the way, but you know, both those teams have a really good chance of being undefeated going into that game. There's a chance that maybe both those quarterbacks are your favorites to win the Heisman Trophy. So, yeah, that is going to be a massive showdown. You know, Trinidad Chambliss is a guy that so many people have made the case for, and I understand he's my top quarterback coming into this year.
4: I agree.
3: But, man, I feel like that number's a little bit short, and while, you know, talking earlier in the show here, the thought was, is there going to be that much of a drop-off with Ole Miss? I think there will be. I'm just not all in on Pete Golding, first year as a full-time head coach. I think Trinidad Chambliss is going to have so much on his shoulders. So at 13-1, would I be surprised if he won the Heisman Trophy? No, because he's going to put up gaudy numbers. He's just not someone I'm ready to bet right now. Maybe in the next month I'll warm up to it, but it's not a person that I'm racing to bet, even though I think he's the best quarterback in college football, Dustin.
4: He was awesome last year, and a lot of this hype is stemming from the run in the college football playoff. For Pete Golden, we're going to find out what he's made of as a motivator. It's very easy to rally the troops when you're feeling hurt because Lane Kiffin has spurned you to go to LSU while you're a playoff team, right? Very easy to get that team on the same page, ready to prove someone wrong with a chip on your shoulder. It's very different when you lose not just Kiffin, but your offensive coordinator and Charlie Weiss Jr. Then you factor in, we're talking about losing multiple receivers, your starting tight end, so many offensive pieces no longer a part of the puzzle. And it's the first time ever Pete Golding has an offseason where he's game planning everything for this program. You're asking a lot from Golden. You're asking a lot from Chambliss, who, by the way, probably shouldn't even still be playing college football just based on eligibility. But I digress. I love Chambliss. I love the player. I don't anticipate having very much on him to begin the season in Heisman.
3: All right. So I'll give you the pitch of my long shots today. So I talked about it. Spoiler alert, it'll be on the pod, but for those of you listening at 10:22 Eastern on this Monday night, here you go. Right here at Circa, at 110-1.
4: Yes.
3: I have placed this bet. I placed it today on Lincoln Kienholz to win the Heisman Trophy.
4: Okay, all right. Let me give you some credit on this one first. Tim brought this up to me. And it's a name that was on my radar. I hadn't done much diving into it. I am a stubborn person who wants credit for all of my bets. I will tell you that Tim convinced me to bet this. Take it away.
3: Well, hopefully it goes better than me tailing you on on the Dodgers tonight. So, look, there's a lot of intrigue here. at 110 to 1, let's be honest, right? It's 110 to 1 for a reason. That's the current price here at Circa. I placed the bet before walking into the studio tonight. The reason I'm so fascinated by this guy is he is a, from all accounts, a dynamic athlete. Everything that came out of Columbus during his 3 years was he's the best at basketball. He's the best at bocce ball. He's the best at pool. Like, he's just that type of guy. Now, he wasn't the best at quarterback because Julian Sayin ultimately beat him out for the job, right? But this is a guy that I wonder if he can be unlocked. And for me, Dustin, when I'm looking

0: the other side, then maybe we're cooking with something here. Also, Louisville doesn't play Miami in the regular season. Yep. They play SMU at home. They've got a couple of Friday night games. I'm looking for primo spots with a team that I think has a legitimate shot to win their conference and at a price that appeals to me. Lincoln Keenholz, the Ohio State transfer, a relative unknown. Lamar Jackson in 2016 was 100-1. Make it happen again. 10 years later, baby.
1: The coaching matters here. Jeff Brohm has a track record of utilizing transfer quarterbacks and being successful immediately. He won 10 games with Jack Plummer. Tyler Shuck won 9. Miller Moss with 9, even though he was injured. But what else is Jeff Brohm known for? He's a giant killer. He's a king slayer. When he takes on these big teams that have bigger expectations, he tends to fare on the right side of things.
0: Dustin, on Sunday, it felt like I was going to have an all-time bad beat.
1: Oh, no.
0: I overcame it, though. I'll tell you how and why, and also update you on baseball. It's VSiN Primetime.
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4: Keep it rolling here on a Monday night alongside Dustin Sweetelson. I'm Tim Murray. Could go for some runs. It was feeling good.
5: We could use someone to get a hold of one right now in Colorado. 4-3 Nats with the lead in the seventh. Maybe, though, we just get one, then we play for extras.
4: Ooh, extras would be beautiful right now. I was trying to look for the proper adjective and only stuck with beautiful on that one. So live total down to 10.5, not ideal. So we'll see if we can get something rolling there. Cubs and Tigers. By the way, George Kittle apparently stopped by the Marquee Network booth here tonight. Apparently he was driving through Chicago on his way back to, like, Iowa.
5: What we've lost in the new age digital world that we live in is the days where, like, an Iowa guy like George Kittle is a Chicago Cubs fan, and then the Atlanta Braves own the South, the Cubs own the Midwest with the superstations, WGN and TBS. It's like, it's so sad to see what these regional networks have become with baseball and how irrelevant it's going to make the sport, because you just kind of happenstance backed into all these fan bases over the years.
4: Yeah, I mean, the Braves, like you said, I mean, they own from Virginia down. I mean, even there were even people kind of in my neck of the woods in the D.C. area that were kind of fringe Braves fans, mostly Oriole fans, but once you get into Virginia, that was Brave country.
5: Yeah, it's weird. It is weird too that, like, I remember visiting the DC area as a kid, and there weren't as many Oriole fans as you'd think on the Virginia and DC side of things, considering the Orioles were only 45 minutes away.
4: I never was. I don't know why. I was more of a just cheered for players as a kid. I was a White Sox fan, liked Frank Thomas. So, and then once the Nats came to town when I was in high school, that was game on. Senior year of high school, 2005, Nats showed up and I was hooked.
5: Correct me if I'm wrong, before the Ravens showed up as an
4: they were the Browns.
5: Yeah, the Browns, not really an expansion, but the Ravens showed up. Maryland on the Baltimore side, they were kind of split with the Commanders and the Eagles at the time, I believe.
4: Yeah, I think there's a decent amount of Eagle fans. And you know, because that franchise for the entirety of Daniel Snyder's ownership was a complete and utter train wreck, a lot of people jumped ship to the Baltimore Ravens. So,
5: smart move.
4: Yeah, not a bad move. Do the Commanders bounce back this year?
5: Well, okay. I think you like this tweet that I had. So I did one of these lottery ticket parlays.
4: Oh, I did see this. Yeah.
5: And I don't, dude, I just...
4: Meant to bring it up.
5: I just do them when I'm kind of in a vibe about certain... Like, there's not a lot of handicapping going on. It's like, all right, what am I thinking right now as we have a situation brewing?
4: C.J. Abrams.
5: Oh, get a hold of one.
4: Yeah, baby.
5: Get out of the building. Is that a dinger?
4: That's gone.
5: Oh, that's a home run. It's a two-run shot. We love to see that. That gives us 9 in the game. Nats take a lead 6-3.
4: My total's 12.5. Come
5: all
4: on,
5: right,
4: baby.
5: We're back where we began.
4: Come on, so, nothing worse than hope.
5: My lottery parlay, I think I got the two hardest ones out of the way. That doesn't mean that's how it's going to go. Jalen Brunson, NBA Finals MVP, 2.5-1.
4: When did you make this?
5: I want to say it was in the Eastern Conference semis.
4: Dang, okay.
5: Then Spain to win the World Cup at 4.5-1. I have to tell you, I wrote this ticket off because I was a big France guy once things got going. Kind of shocked this ticket's here. The next ticket that would cash would be the Dodgers to win the World Series at +190. It's super short, but there's a reason why the Dodgers are in most of these lottery ticket parlays for me. Then I went with college football. Miami to win the ACC -160. Georgia to win the SEC +340. And then these are the two that might get dicey. One is the Ducks to win the Big Ten at +260.
4: Okay.
5: And then the last one, I don't know why this leg is in there. Why didn't just lay a number? Because the ticket right now pays 4,166-1. I think I could have given back some of that and laid a price. But I bet the Commanders +190 to make the playoffs.
4: I mean, at some point, if this is getting real, you could do that. You could see if there's a no here at Circa on them to make the playoffs. DraftKings as well usually does the yes-no. You just got to hope that they're not a catastrophe, right? Like,
5: yeah.
4: I don't think they will be.
5: Well, how's the schedule start? Because if they get off to a hot start, that certainly helps me. Now, I have a lot of other hoops to get through. But
4: yeah, no, you do. You know, I mean, think having The Dodgers would be the next potential leg to cash there, but they open up with the Eagles and the Cowboys
5: on the road,
4: and then the Seahawks. So it is quite the challenge to jump out of the gates here for Washington at Philly, at Dallas, home opener against the Super Bowl champion Seattle Seahawks.
5: Week 12 on, though, is mostly manageable. At Arizona, at Tennessee, Houston's tough. Then hosting Atlanta, that'll be played in the cold in December in D.C., at Minnesota, at Jacksonville, which I think they might take a step back, and then they finish with Dallas. I need them to finish strong. This ticket might be dead before it begins. Why did I choose Washington? I don't know why in the moment. I was like, I think because I had another one with the Giants at plus 250. I was like, what are the Giants or the Commanders making the playoffs? Now the more I think about the NFC, I think the Vikings are that last playoff team.
4: I could see it. I think Kyler Murray takes, I think he plays well in Minnesota. Now, going back to Washington, they spent basically everything this offseason trying to upgrade that putrid defense. So, can't be worse, right? I mean, you go out, you get Nick Cross, you get Chanel from Kansas City, you get Owe from the Chargers, you draft Sonny Styles with the 7th overall pick. The defense, in theory, should be improved from last year.
5: This is what you do when you have a rookie or young rookie contract quarterback who you can spend that salary cap everywhere else to improve the roster. The question is at OC. They move on from Kingsbury. They didn't like the gimmicky offense.
4: This is a big swing.
5: Yeah, David Blow is going to give you more of an NFL offense. Can Jaden Daniels run that offense is the question. Like, that is what I'm concerned about.
4: I will say this. I finished up this year, this season of quarterback, which was, I mean,
5: good for you.
4: Good Lord. Imagine going into the season and be like, all right, we're going to go with Cam Ward, Jaden Daniels, Joe Flacco, and Baker Mayfield. One of these guys is going to make the playoffs? No.
5: Jeez.
4: Jaden Daniels, of course, gets hurt as well. But I did pick up, I felt like there was a good rapport from him and David Blau. So we'll see. There's a lot of, he's kind of that young, you know, exciting guy, but now he's in charge of the offense as opposed to being in charge of the quarterbacks. But
5: I know, yeah. I know his wife is fast. She's an Olympian. I know that. That was one of the better viral videos.
4: That was from Hard Knocks.
5: Yeah, yeah, feel-good moments that you have there. And he wasn't with the Lions, though, recently as a coach, right? Just as a player?
4: Can't remember where he started up as a coach. But, yeah, he was the
5: It's all been with Washington, apparently.
4: Really?
5: Yeah.
4: Came in with Cliffy.
5: Yeah, you may have dodged a bullet by not adding Ayuk based on the way. I mean, someone's got to make a phone call.
4: I mean, I'll say this. Washington's going to add someone, whether it be Stephon Diggs or Keenan Allen was being mentioned as a possibility. They're not going into this season.
5: You're not helping the case for my playoff ticket.
4: Well, I mean, look at their wide receivers right now.
5: And Terry McLaurin got paid, and guess what? He's old. Treylon Burks is your number two receiver. Here's the thing about Treylon Burks is an issue if he's your number one receiver.
4: Drafted Antonio Williams in the third round?
5: He's not good at catching the ball. Seems like an issue.
4: Well, he had that one like big catch last year. It was like the catch of the year, right?
5: Yeah,
4: in the end zone.
5: Antonio Williams I kind of like, but he also has a drop issue, I think, too.
4: Yeah. How'd that last season at Clemson go?
5: Well, in fairness, it was kind of a mess for everyone.
4: All right, so speaking of a mess. By the way, I'm a bachelor. It's just me and the dog for a couple more days before I hit the road for a little vacation before it's go time, right? It's kind
5: Love
4: of that
5: it.
4: Time of year. So my family's back east, and I took the doggie on a walk on Sunday morning. British Open's going on. I'm like, all right, let's take care of business here. Let's take the dog on the walk. So we go out the garage. She likes to go out through the garage instead of the front door, okay? And go out the garage, but I always come back in the front door.
5: Uh-huh.
4: About midway through the walk, I do the old pat down of the pockets.
5: Yeah.
4: Got my phone.
5: Been there.
4: Got my AirPod case. Don't have keys. And now I'm thinking to myself, oh, no family at home. Did I do a good job of locking the sliders? Got three different sliding doors on the main level. Did I do a good job of locking them all? So we get back. Sure enough, I did do a good job. Locked all those doors. Locked the front door.
5: Too good of a job.
4: So now I'm thinking to myself, maybe the car in the front in the driveway is unlocked. I do that sometimes. Nope, I locked it. And that's where the garage clicker is. I don't have a punch pad. And now I'm thinking to myself, what do I do? I don't want to break a window.
5: About to have an extended stay at Circa after the show?
4: So, Dustin, I remembered the sliding glass door to my bedroom was unlocked. How do I get there? Well, I can't get in my garage, so I can't get a ladder. So I have to call my neighbor. He lends me his ladder.
5: Oh, my God.
4: And on Sunday morning, I climbed up that ladder, hopped on my roof, jumped over the guardrail to the balcony to my bedroom, and got into my house.
5: This is some gymnastic stuff going on right now. But I want to point out, you let everyone know you're going on vacation to the East Coast, and you leave certain doors open in your house where all they need is a ladder to break in. I just want to be clear, you should lock all these doors before you leave tonight.
4: Yeah, that's a good call. I will make sure they're all locked, but was able to get it. Thankfully, it was during the daytime and the cops were called.
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4: Alongside Dustin Sweetelson, I'm Tim Murray. Not going our way in Colorado. We got a couple of runs, but now it looks like Jacob Young of the Nats will be called out after review. So unfortunately, review not working to our favor. 6-3 is the score. What's the live total at right now?
5: Yeah, it's not trending in our direction.
4: 11.5?
5: Down to 11 and a hook, and the juice is on the under.
4: Yep. Never know. Never know.
5: Well, against Nats bullpen, you never know. And by the way, it's not like the Rockies have Eric Gagne closing things out, and they did make a trade today, sending someone from their bullpen to the Dodgers. So,
4: Eric Gagne. Didn't he go perfect one year? It was like,
5: basically,
4: he had 80 straight saves at one point, didn't he?
5: Yeah, but he was also on the juice.
4: Yeah, it's all right. If you ain't cheating, you ain't trying, man.
5: Yeah, I guess, but...
4: Oh, he can't go to the Hall of Fame. Shucks.
5: Yeah, we act like those games didn't happen, which is really weird, when they did and careers were decided on it. I'm going to be annoying for a minute. The annoying thing for me about the Ohtani discussion is he sees 20 times the pitches a week that Barry Bonds saw at the end. Imagine teams that were forced to throw to Barry Bonds the way that they're forced to throw to Ohtani now. Barry Bonds would hit 100 home runs.
4: Yeah, at his peak, man, it was anything in the stratosphere.
5: It was like 2-3 pitches a week, and they all ended up in the ocean.
4: Hey, just a reminder, folks, if you're betting at Circa Sportsbook for a limited time, you can fund your wagers and contest entries with crypto using Burra Pay and pay no Burra Pay transaction fees. 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All right, Dustin, as we wrap things up here on VSiN Primetime, we've got a handful of games still finishing out and just underway at a number of spots here. Tigers, Cubs, right now bottom of the seventh inning. Kyle Finnegan facing Seiya Suzuki in the bottom of the seventh inning at Wrigley. The Cubs at +170 to mount the comeback here against the Detroit Tigers.
5: Yeah, I'm surprised the run scoring stopped. Detroit had 4 in the first. Chicago added 3 more with home runs from Bush and Suzuki. I'm really surprised. The wind was blowing, I don't want to say 18 miles an hour, to dead center field. I anticipated a ton more runs in this game. Here's the thing I want to do before we get out of here. I want to build another lottery ticket parlay. That's all what right. I want to do. The problem is they sometimes only let you do like one per sport. So college football, give me something juicy, Tim. Be a part of this. Who do you like, whether it's championship, Heisman, as one of those things that's going to boost it as 6-1 or more? Because I have a lot of Notre Dame in these parlays to win the title. You may not love that.
4: 6-1 or more.
5: Around there. 5-1 or more.
4: Okay.
5: Unless you want to go with a conference winner. You love Georgia.
4: I do love Georgia, but you have them in your current parlay, right?
5: Yeah, so, got to mix it up.
4: I love Texas Tech. I know that's not juicy, but I do love Texas Tech to win that conference, the Big 12. So,
5: give me one more.
4: How about New Mexico to win the Mountain West?
5: I've been debating whether it's New Mexico or North Dakota State.
4: I don't think it's North Dakota State.
5: You don't think they have the ponies for it?
4: No, and the schedule's really challenging. They go on the road to UNLV, New Mexico, Hawaii, and Air Force. So, I like Air Force, by the way. Bet their season win total over this year. I do think you get a bounce back, but, I think the two best teams in that conference, probably UNLV, New Mexico. Yeah, go New Mexico.
5: Let's do a couple chalky playoffs. Yes, to make the playoffs.
4: Okay. By the way, the Bear, Chris Felica, likes it's plus money, Oregon, Miami, Notre Dame. I think like plus 106 for that to be.
5: The Bills minus 350. I don't see a world where they miss the playoffs. God, I just jinxed Josh Allen's entire career.
4: Why would you possibly say that?
5: What's funny, I tried to add the Rams. The odds actually went down. I need one more to make the playoffs. That could be fun here. I don't like Seattle minus 240. I don't like the Eagles minus 175, nor the Patriots.
4: Cowboys?
5: Chargers schedule's tough. Jacksonville tough. Houston minus 165.
4: I think one of those two teams, either Houston or Jacksonville, regresses. Both were 12-plus wins a year ago. I kind of have a sneaky feeling. I don't know if they'll make the playoffs, but I kind of feel like Tennessee's not going to suck this year.
5: Yeah, I agree. I think they're going to be one of those pesky teams that against the spread is awesome, but maybe the win-loss. How about this?
4: Daboll working with Cam Ward. They bring in some pieces there. They draft Carnell Tate, fourth overall. I think they're interesting.
5: VSiN NFL betting guide. I was one of the people in the group think that had two things on my predictions. One, the Rams to win the Super Bowl, and the Bengals to win the North. What about the Bengals just to make the playoffs minus 160 instead of the Bills?
4: Well, as long as Joe Burrow's healthy. I mean, that's the big if. I mean, they do have Joe Flacco back.
5: Yeah. All right, that's going to be one there. We're at 10-1 right now. MLB, let's turn our direction, the Phillies. I'm going to take them to win the National League pennant. They're still plus 140 to win the National League East. I still think that's worth a look. But 7-1, we're now at 88-1.
4: All right.
5: For this lottery
4: ticket
5: parlay. Four legs? Okay. That's not that bad for 88-1. Is there anything else I want to tie up here is the question.
4: Over Nationals-Rockies.
5: You know what? I don't hate that. I like using a current. I did this with Junior Caminero. I bet Caminero 40-1 the other week. I also tied it in with U.S. to beat Bosnia, which was like minus 3.5 to 350. And then with some MMA fighter who I didn't even know who it was minus 550 to win. They both got home. It took Caminero up from 40-1 to 69-1.
4: There you go.
5: Let's see. Where are we at with the total? Total's 9.5. We're not going to get one more run?
4: No.
5: Oh, it's telling me ineligible.
4: Oh, in this game? Oh, no.
5: Telling me ineligible parlay.
4: By the way, Dylan Dingler just went yard for the second time today, so you were asking for another run. There you go. The Tigers have just upped their lead to 5-3. All right, quickly, Xavier on Twitter said, all right, boys, time to build that Heisman Trophy portfolio. Mensa, 16-1. Stockton, 23-1. Who else we got?
5: Well, that is the great question. Bear Bachmeier is going to be on my list, and there's a third quarterback I'm considering. And when I brought it up to Tim, he pointed out astutely to me earlier today, that's three quarterbacks going up against Notre Dame, who I think is going to be in the national title game. So perhaps I back off one of them. I love Mensa. I love Bachmeier. That's my first two I'm going to have.
4: Yeah, the two long bombs that I discussed, placed bets on both of them today. Lincoln Keenholz, who we made the case 410-1 here at Circa, and then Devin Dampier. Can't quit him. It's my guy. 90-1 to win the Heisman Trophy, quarterback of Utah. So those are the two long shots. I'll probably the John Mateer thing, I'm kind of warming up to it a little bit here. Second year in Charles Arbuckle or in Ben Arbuckle's system down there in Oklahoma. A lot of weapons around him. 28-1. Interests me. Haven't gotten there yet, but certainly understand if anyone wants to take a shot there on John Mateer.
5: I like Charles Arbuckle. He's a good guy. Does college football games for a long time. Played for the Colts.
4: I knew I wasn't making up a name.
5: UCLA. He's one of the nicest guys in college football media. I'm a big fan. I'm also on Kentucky. I'm going to add this to the old parlay. We're going to go over on the 4.5 wins for Kentucky.
4: What you should do is we should just make a parlay of the bets we discussed today. Georgia to win the SEC,
5: sure.
4: Over Kentucky 4.5. Well, we can't have multiple Heisman Trophy winners.
5: No. Well, they don't let you do as many as you think. I also think we're both going to end up being on NC State over. At least I think I am with over 7.5. The schedule is just so easy for the Wolfpack this year.
4: Yeah, it is. It is manageable if they're able to win their season opener. Florida State under 6.5, a win total that I have.
5: Wait, is there a market yet in the prediction markets for first college football coach fired? Because Mike Norvell is on borrowed time.
4: It's all about the money. Do they have enough money to fire him? That's what it
5: You're
4: all
5: the
4: comes
5: state
4: down to.
5: School in Florida. How do you? For years, you had more resources than Miami, and Miami's a private school. Like, get it together here.
4: All right, that's going to do it for this installment of VSiN Prime Time. Unfortunately, we're going to need some runs here in the bottom of the ninth. Not impossible.
5: No, it's not
4: impossible.
5: But it's not looking good. It's looking good for you because you're about to go on vacation back to the East Coast. I imagine SPF 50 is in your future.
4: Oh, lots of it. Lots and lots of SPF 50. Some crabs, some Old Bay. All you can ask for. So, dude, looking forward to it. A little break. New episode, by the way, of the VSiN College Football Betting Podcast out with Brett Ciancia, a Pick 6 previews. And then next week, this fine gentleman right here joined me as we broke down the Heisman Trophy market. Thanks to everyone who joined the show here tonight. Jared Smith, Johnny Avello, and Chris Phillips. Really good stuff from Chris Phillips. We'll tweet out a couple clips of Chris, the founder of SEC Unfiltered. Thanks to Corey, our producer, and everyone behind the scenes here at VSiN. For Dustin Sweetelson, I'm Tim Murray. Start your day on Tuesday, VSiN by the books with Jensen Lewis and Super Dave Ross. 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
1: Welcome into the GM Shuffle. I'm Jeff Schwartz alongside Marty Herney, presented by DraftKings. DraftKings, the crown is yours. 8 years National Football League for me. Marty, 30 years NFL front offices. We have a great show for you guys this week. We're going to hit the NFC North in our continuing series previewing all the division. 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You can follow us there as well. You can leave us a note. I'm replying to a bunch of people in the mentions. You can also listen on your favorite podcast platform of choice, Marty. Big week. The National Football League, some teams starting to report this week, especially the early teams like the Panthers and Cardinals, who play in the Hall of Fame game on August 6th. I've played that game before. I had to report July 17th or 18th for one of those. We'll talk more about that potentially next week as we get closer to the game. But we have so much to get to today, Marty. Before we get to our division preview, some news and notes. There was a report out yesterday. The Cardinals director of college scouting, Ryan Gold, was suspended for violating the NFL's gambling policy. He is being accused of wagering on the Cardinals' draft pick and draft selection, and also potentially making some wagers, some parlays during the season. Marty, what do you make of this story?
2: Well, if it's true, it's hard to believe that he would do something like that. The NFL goes to such great lengths to educate their employees about gambling. You have to go. Everybody's got to do at least one video. There's several of them, I think, every year. The NFL educates you on everything. The risk is not nearly worth the reward. So, not knowing the entire story, I went, no. But I will say this, that I don't think it's absolutely necessary that the director of college scouting knew who the Cardinals were going to pick. I mean, there were only basically three people in the building that knew our order, or the guy that we wanted to pick in the first round. That would be the owner, the head coach, and myself. Now, our scouts were as involved as any team in the league, I think, and they were heard and their opinions were heard. But when it come down to making that final decision, because, you know, you're going to have disagreements, and that's your job, is to sit there and listen to all the information. You go out, you get yourself and watching the players, visiting the schools. But really, when it comes down to it, you don't want a lot of people to know. So I'm not even sure that the director of college scouting, everybody does it differently, not totally sure he would know who they're going to take. We get five picks out. We took five players in order who we would take. So, I obviously there's something to this. The NFL does a tremendous job of educating employees and what's at stake and players. So it certainly wasn't because he didn't understand. If this is true, whoever did it, it's not. The gamble's not, the risk not worth the reward.
1: It probably is not. I just will say this. After the combine, a buddy of mine texted me and said, Arizona's taking Jeremiah Love, and on Jeremiah Love to go third overall. So, now, I get those all the time, Marty. Sometimes they're right, sometimes they're wrong. He told me the Rams liked Stetson Bennett. So, not Stetson Bennett, Ty Simpson. And, you know, like he was 2-2, 2-for-2, however you want to label it. So people already have this information out there. I'm not sure that the director of college scouting, you know, it's really that much information that he knows that no one else might know. But we'll see. We'll see how this plays out. He got an attorney. He claims, you know, that he's innocent and denied the accusation, demanded an appeal to the NFL for suspending him. So we'll see how that plays out. What did play out was Spain beating Argentina in the World Cup, Marty, and that now has ended. But they played in MetLife Stadium, where the Giants and Jets played. They played on grass. That stadium holds turf for NFL games. AT&T Stadium, where the Cowboys play, has turf for NFL games, but has grass for the World Cup. And this goes on and on. Atlanta, SoFi, these stadiums that are dome stadiums or retractable roof stadiums. Or LA is like an open air indoor stadium. It's an odd stadium. It's just a roof, but open air. They all have turf, but they were managed to have grass for the FIFA World Cup. And the players started a campaign to push the NFL for grass in all the stadiums. And their hashtag was worth the cost. It was very expensive for them to retrofit these stadiums with grass, Marty. I've had long had this belief that NFL should be played on grass. Green Bay has grass. Philly has grass. DC, Buffalo is going to have grass in the new stadium. Kansas City, plenty of cold weather teams have grass. That's not a problem. They need to make it happen. I don't know if the players have the push to make it happen, Marty, but I am pro playing football on grass.
2: I've always been. I think the game deserves to be played on grass. And listen, in the early days, the Houston Astrodome, I mean, Jeff, that turf was like, that turf was a hard rug. You know that. And although turf has improved over the years, it's still not grass. And I've always believed that the injuries, I think, are less on grass than they are on turf. And, you know, listen, I went through probably the worst experience with a grass field you could have. We were playing Green Bay. We tried to, and Mr. Richardson, who took more pride in the grass field, his stadium, than any owner in the league. Well, they redid the turf because either midseason or for some reason, and somehow clumps of grass started coming out. And if you watch the game, you'll never forget it. It was 3 hours of grounds crew coming out of timeouts and trying to replace the divots. And there are a couple players that got injured, and it wasn't good, but that was a one-off. And the Panthers always had the best grass field stadium in the league, in my opinion. And I just think that it's good for everybody. I mean, it's great for the health and safety of the players. And it's just where the game should be played.
1: We can't wait, Marty, to start our preview of the NFC North, a very fun division for this season, a very competitive division, might be the most competitive in all of the sport. Last season, the Bears won 11-6, the Packers 9-7, the Vikings 9-8, and the Lions 9-8 by tiebreaker. Lions ended up being the team that had the worst record. However, they are the division favorite right now. They are the team that has the most wins posted on DraftKings. So let's start with the Lions, Marty. General overview of this team before we get into the topics with each of these teams.
2: Well, I do like, you know, being fourth, they get a little bit of a schedule break. But, you know, I think it all comes, listen, I like the roster. And I have two questions. It's number one, you know, Sean McVay basically came to the decision years ago. He didn't think Jared Goff could win a Super Bowl. That's why he traded him. And number two is, I got to see the Lions after how they adjust to the loss of their assistants 2 years ago. I mean, Ben Johnson was a huge part of this. And if you look at this division, there's a lot of good play callers. And listen, I think Dan Campbell is, first of all, Dan Campbell is a phenomenal head coach. But there are different traits between head coach and offensive play caller. Is Dan Campbell that guy? We'll find out, because I think that was the difference last year. They have a really good roster, Jeff, a really good roster. But I don't know. You know, Jared Goff is smart. He makes good decisions. He doesn't have the mobility that a lot of quarterbacks in this league do, and I think that you need. It's going to be interesting, but I have to see Detroit come back and do things offensively, you know, after Ben Johnson left, before I really get on this team. This is a hard division, and I'm going to have them lower rather than higher.
1: What is the Lions' biggest strength for you?
2: Jahmyr Gibbs. One of the best players in the league. Yep. I think, you know, you get the ball in his hands and he can take it in chunks all the way. You know, I think it does depend on how the offensive line holds up, but I think it is good. It's in a division with a lot of good offensive lines, so you know, but it's good enough. They certainly have weapons. But Jahmyr Gibbs is a difference maker. He's a game breaker.
1: I'll piggyback on that, but I also want to add Aiden Hutchinson here, right? Last year, got back, started every game last season, 14.5 sacks. I mean, you see his career with 9.5, 11.5, then he played only 5 games. Remember, he had 7.5 sacks before he got hurt in 2024. Last year, 14.5 sacks. So I would expect him to probably be in that 15 to 16 range if he continues to go in this direction. A lot of that might be based off of whether they have, they're winning or losing, right? The ability to pass rush into games allows some of these defensive ends to have the ability to get a couple more sacks, which makes Myles Garrett, by the way, breaking the record last year at a terrible team, even more impressive, because to be able to do that when you don't rush the passer at the end of games is really impressive for Myles Garrett. So I think we're right on track here with what we have for the biggest strength. Coming up next, we'll talk the rest of the Lions. But first, Marty, biggest weakness on this team, for me, it's probably, which is oddly to say, the offensive line right now, which has been such a strength for them over the years. The offensive line has a ton of question marks this season.
2: It does. And I would say because the rest of the team is stronger. But listen, you got Penei Sewell at left tackle, so that's a good start, right? And I think that it's definitely a different group. I think amongst the division, you're right, they probably are fourth. But I think that's going to be the key. How does Blake Miller step in at right tackle?
1: Yeah.
2: I think that's the thing you're going to have to watch early. But I do believe that they have some players that they can be a very formidable offense line.
1: Can a weakness be just defensive injuries? I mean, it's been so many years now. They keep getting hurt on defense in the secondary. So hopefully they can be able to withstand that and not have that happen this season, because that's been a bugaboo of theirs over the years. They have good football players on defense, just have to stay healthy and kind of put it all together, which is what they're hoping to do this season. Did the window close? We'll talk about that next with the Lions here. We'll get to the most important player, offense or defense, and the most important question to be answered in the first month. We'll do that next year. Jim Hill, presented by DraftKings Network.
6: This is a Bloomberg Business of Sports report. With the World Cup behind us, attendance at U.S. offices fell 26% on July 7th, the day after the country's loss against Belgium. According to Envoy, office turnout was lower on the day of the match itself, with attendance down 8.5% compared with the three-month Monday average. And according to UKG, the World Cup may have cost the U.S. economy $11.7 billion in lost productivity, with more than a quarter of U.S. workers coming to work late, leaving early, or staying home to watch the matches. A top Trump administration official says FIFA has informed President Trump that the U.S. will host the 2031 FIFA Women's World Cup. The Trump administration is signaling that cooperation will depend in part on FIFA's transgender athlete policy, aligning more closely with U.S. policies. FIFA has not yet formally awarded the locale of the 2031 Women's World Cup and plans to vote before the end of 2026. With the Bloomberg Business of Sports report, I'm Michael Barr.
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1: All right, Marty, we're back here talking about the Detroit Lions. Here, who's the most important player on offense for the Lions?
2: Jahmyr Gibbs, right? Or Detroit?
1: Yeah,
2: on offense, on defense.
1: It's probably Jared Goff, I think. You mentioned the point that I thought it's interesting about basically, you know, that Sean McVay was like, we can't win a championship with this guy. And Jared Goff has been really good. But, like, this, he just – is he good enough? Like, his stats have been great. He's known for 4,400 yards, four straight seasons. Like, legitimately very good. But if you were to rank quarterbacks in the NFL, not with age, just like we're just ranking quarterbacks, what? 12? I don't even know. Where do you
2: – Top half. He's definitely top half and maybe top 10. I mean, listen, the thing about Jared Goff is you know what he's going to bring you every week. Like, we've got enough of a sample size now where we know what Jared Goff is going to be. So they need to play to his strengths, and I think that's what Ben Johnson did a very good job at. His strengths are basically, you know, vision and making a quick decision and getting the ball out. Lack of mobility obviously is the weakness. That's why I think for this offense to be at its best, we know what Jared Goff's going to be. Jahmyr Gibbs has to stay healthy and get a lot of chunk plays, in my opinion.
1: So the player that I actually have a coach. I think Drew Petsing, the new OC from Arizona, is the most important player in offense. You mentioned it, Marty. We talked about it last season. We talked about it today. They just were like 10% worse on offense last season without Ben Johnson. And they had an identity. You knew what they were. And they just weren't as good last season. And so it's up to Drew to make up that difference.
2: Yeah, and that's not saying that 10% difference isn't saying that they weren't good, but they had one of the best offensive coordinators in the league, and he doubled down and proved that with what he's done in Chicago. So when you lose those guys, that's what's so hard to replace. And we've talked about this in previous shows, Jeff, that, you know, if you hire a head coach that is offensive-minded and can call the plays, you never have to worry about losing your offensive coordinator. But when it's not like that, and I think that Detroit has a very defined structure, Dan Campbell is an excellent head coach, knows offense. Listen, he can call plays, but when you're talking about replacing a Ben Johnson, yes, you need somebody in there that can manage and be creative, and I think that I agree. He's a very important part to them this year.
1: All right, most important player on the defense, who do you have?
2: Well, I mean, I'm going to say Aiden Hutchinson. Let's say he's the guy, and let's push him aside for a minute. I laugh because every time I look at Detroit's defense, it's one of those things that my stomach drops because I love Jack Campbell coming out. Oh, middle linebacker, out of linebacker. I love Jack Campbell. He reminded me of all – I'm still old school. I believe defenses kind of revolve around the middle linebacker. He's smart. He's instinctive. He took one step while everybody else was standing still, but – a lot of people just could not get over the fact that some people said he was too tall to play the position. Heck of all that. I mean, this guy's a heck of a player, and I think he's a big key to their defense.
1: Yeah. Most important question we answer the first month for the Lions. I mean, I think we both have the same one. I would imagine it's to see what the offense looks like in the first month of the season.
2: In the offensive line, you said specifically, but yes. Yeah.
1: So this would be Penei Sewell, the left tackle, which is certainly interesting because, remember, he came out as a left tackle. right? Yep. Where he was at Oregon.
2: Yep.
1: He won the Allen Trophy, the youngest player to ever win the Allen Trophy. And then he immediately moved to right tackle and was really, really bad in the preseason. And then Taylor Decker got hurt, the left tackle. They moved him back to left tackle for like six games, yep. And he played great. He got his confidence back, and he's been an all-pro right tackle. I just am always hesitant to move all-pros. Like, you're an all-pro right tackle. Let's say he moved to left tackle. He's not all-pro anymore. Does Blake Miller make up the difference at right tackle to make that work? I'm always interested to see these decisions because I would have told you to put him at left tackle when he first started his career and to let Taylor Decker move. They didn't do that. Now he's an all-pro. I don't know. I'm kind of curious to see him play left tackle this season. I think he'll be fine.
2: Just go by skill sets. He's going to be fine. Jeff, he's got the skill set to play left tackle. You've seen him play left tackle. I mean, he's a phenomenal athlete with his size. And I just say, listen, I'm not worried about Penei Sewell. I mean, I think he's – I think left tackle really is his best position. So, although these days, you know, the right tackle, left tackle, there's not the difference there was anymore because defenses are switching guys, you know, both sides and putting their pass rusher trying to get the best matchup.
1: All right, let's get to the Green Bay Packers, their season preview. Nothing about this team outside of Micah Parsons on a Sunday of a playoff game scares me if I am a fan of an NFC team playing the Packers in a playoff game. Who am I like, man, that guy's going to get us? Micah Parsons. That's about it. And there's nothing really wrong with that. But look at the other contenders. The Lions, Hutchinson, right? Gibbs, St. Brown, Penei Sewell. Like, there's just, you got dudes everywhere. I feel like the Packers are good. They're good. They're going to be good, Marty. But I just don't fear anything they do.
2: I think it all depends on Jordan Love. And, you know, we were saying last year he had a great record in December. They needed a strong finish. They just didn't do it. We've seen this type of roster. That Green Bay always, you know, they're one of those old school franchises that started with Ron Wolf and Ted Thompson and drafting players and developing. And they do a great job at all of that. And you look at their roster and you're saying, okay, there's not a true weak spot. All right, I would like to see the running back position. I'm interested to see how Marshawn Lloyd does coming back from injury. But I just think that it's a very solid roster. And if they stay healthy, I think that they're going to be right there. But they just there's no flash. There's no real guy to step up other than a guy like Micah Parsons that you say, wow, he's a difference maker. But the sum of the parts at every position, they have very good players at pretty much every position, most of them.
1: All right, most important player, take that back. The biggest strength of the Green Bay Packers,
2: That's hard, but I
1: is this the problem? This is the problem. Like, you're just like, I don't know, something's
2: the biggest strength. They're all very good, okay? I mean, I know I think we disagree on the offensive line a little bit, but I really like a lot of the players. I love Jordan Morgan at left tackle. I like Aaron Banks, Anthony Belton, big stout right guard. I mean, I do like the offensive line. I think the strength still is in their passing game, in their offense.
1: I
2: think that's where it's got to be. I mean, that how they throw the ball, how they can move the ball downfield is the key to their success.
1: I think their biggest strength, Marty, is their reliability. I think you know what you're getting with the Packers each week. You know what you're getting each season. And you know they're going to win 9 to 11 games. But they're just going to do it. That's what they're going to do. They're well coached. They don't make a ton of mistakes. They don't kill themselves with penalties. They play a steady brand of football, which also might be their biggest weakness. But as we get into their biggest weakness, Marty, what do you have for their biggest weakness?
2: And just to go off that is that, yes, they are very solid every year, but this division's getting stronger and stronger. Okay, there are more teams. I don't think this division has been this tough from top to bottom in a while. So I think that you know, defensively, we don't know when Micah Parsons is coming back. I think you have to look at the defensive line and the pass rush. Can they do it? Can they get a pass rush without Micah Parsons?

0: Watson's good, right? Golden's good, like, but they don't really have Dr. like. That was the tight end is probably the right answer for that, but that's probably right, Marty. But I don't know. I'm nitpicking because it's a really good roster, all right? Like, it's hard to find out.
1: But we got to see him make a big run.
0: We get to see them make a big run. All right, we'll finish up the Packers here and get to the Bears and the Vikings next. Here in the GM's office, presented by DraftKings Network.
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0: All right, back into the GM Shuffle. Let's get right to it, Marty. Most important player on offense for the Green Bay Packers is who?
1: After Jordan Love, I would say it would be Christian Love.

0: Watson needs to stay healthy. Christian Watson and Tucker Kraft. But I mean, obviously, Jordan Love has got to, you know, play good enough to get them through the hard game in the playoffs, in the December in the playoffs. Yeah. But I do think that Christian Watson is an extremely important weapon to this offense, and Tucker Kraft as well. I mean, I think he's just one of those tight ends that has a feel to get open and can run after the catch.
1: So mine is Tucker Kraft. Last year, he played eight games, started eight games, caught 32 passes for nearly 500 yards. It's over 15 yards reception, six touchdowns. He got 22 first downs, which is really good as well. Like, he's the guy. We've talked about this many times with a tight end, Marty, that you cannot have an elite offense without an elite tight end in the NFL. Just not going to happen.
0: Right.
1: So that's where I'm at there. All right. Most important player on defense, I mean, it's Micah Parsons. You want to argue anyone else?
0: No. Now, you know, they have a bunch of good players, though. You know, they got Lucas Van Ness, and as I said, I love Edging Cooper, but it's got to be Micah Parsons. And, you know, the faster he comes back. And the only problem is, Jeff, is that, you know, I always believe that when you come off a knee injury like that, that first year back, it really does take two seasons. So I think that it really would be unfair to Micah Parsons and everybody to expect him to come back this first year and just pick up where he left off right away. Now, he's such an exceptional athlete. He's a guy that could break the rule. But most of the time, it takes a year to really get back and to get back to where you were before the injury. So I think that is going to be something to watch.
1: I kind of hope Parsons stops the podcasting. I know he's not going to do that. But like some of the stuff, I understand like being confident in yourself, but some of it's just such delusion with Myles Garrett. Like, I'm going to break your record. He told him this weekend he'd break his really good podcast. He'd break his record in 2 years. I don't know, man. I let's stay healthy for a season. I think the most sacks he's had in a year is 14 and a half. Like, that's very, very good. But Myles Garrett would just had 22 and a half. I've made this point before. Maybe it's old school of me, and it's fun, ironic because I'm doing a podcast now, but like, I kind of just think current players should avoid some of that, Marty, as best as possible.
0: But that's not the world we live in, Jeff.
1: I know.
0: It's not. Like, and I can't get mad at Micah Parsons. We're talking about him, right?
1: All right. Last thing here with the Packers. Most important question to be answered the first month of the season. I actually think I'm going to change this question for the Packers. It's my podcast. It's your podcast. Marty, we could do what we want here. The most important question for the Packers is, can you win enough playoff games to make the season worth it? That's the most important question. I don't need an answer in the first month of the season. I like what the Packers do. Can they win multiple playoff games, Marty? That's my question for the Packers. So I am changing the topic for this one to just, the most important question is, can they win multiple playoff games?
0: And can they stay healthy? Because they've had some unfortunate injuries, right? I mean,
1: yes.
0: Parsons last year, Christian Watson's been in and out. So they have to stay healthy as a group, because we have said their strength might not be in one individual guy that changes games.
1: Yeah.
0: Their strength is in how many good players they have. So it's very essential for all those good players to stay healthy for them to maximize their ability.
1: If you like what you are hearing here, the GM Show will do more of VSiN Pro. And it splits power and sharpen us all. If it's not on your first month, go to VSiN.com to subscribe. All right, Mario, let's get to the Chicago Bears here. Won the division last season. An incredible first year with Ben Johnson. Their ability to close out games was spectacular. They won seven games, including the playoff game last year, with a trailing with under 2 minutes left. And so we talk about sort of what that does next season. It does give you confidence for any situation, but also there is regression. And that does concern me with the Bears, where they might be better this season, but the record won't show it. They had a first place schedule, as we know. And so very, very curious to see year two, Ben Johnson. They did what I think you do when you start over. Year one, they fixed the offense with the offensive coach. And it feels like year two, their push was to make the defense much better, which lived last season on turnovers. Efficiency-wise, not good defense, but they forced the most turnovers in the National Football League. That's how they're able to stay in a lot of these games, Mario. So let's get to the Bears here. The biggest strength of the Chicago Bears is what?
0: Ben Johnson. I mean, right now, Ben Johnson over the offense. And you know, it's funny because I think a lot of people, Jeff, just like you said, first play schedule, it's going to be a lot harder season. They won so many close games last year. But I'm looking at it as Ben Johnson coming in, and this team is doing this. And I guess what I can't get out of my mind when I look at the Chicago Bears is when I went to games at USC 2 years and watched Caleb Williams, especially the year before he came out, I thought he was a generational quarterback. I really did. And I think that Ben Johnson is starting to get him in that direction. And it takes time for young quarterbacks to do that. But I just think in a division with very good quarterbacks, I mean, this division has, what, three quarterbacks that were taken first overall? And two of them aren't with the same teams that took them, but they're good quarterbacks. But I just think that Caleb Williams has the talent to be a generational-type player, and he is with an offensive mind that knows how to get that out of him. So while it's kind of a, you know, common answer, but I think the combination, the relationship between Ben Johnson and Caleb Williams is a big strength for this team.
1: I think you said it perfectly. You know, they have other strengths on their team, but as a whole, what Ben Johnson did in year one has to make you excited. What's their biggest weakness right now for the Bears?
0: When either side of the ball, I'd say defensive line right now, pass rush.
1: Yeah, pass rush. Yeah, yeah.
0: And
1: pass rush has got to be it.
0: Yeah, but pass rush. And listen, you're not going to live off turnovers season after season after season, right? Like you said, so they have to get stouter up front and really be able to dictate the pace of the game on defense, and that starts, I think, with the pass rush.
1: Their pass rush is it's a concern, right? There are some exciting pieces to the pass rush, but it needs to be a more consistent pass rush. I mean, if you are right now saying, okay, who am I really, really worried about? Montez Sweat, sure.
0: Yeah.
1: Grady Jarrett's older. What you know, is he gonna be the same player he's always, like, that's sort of like, I don't know. It doesn't scare you, right? So I will say another weakness of theirs, him and Williams cannot complete 58% of passes this season. It's gotta be 65 to 67. And that, is that a weakness, Marty? I don't know. 58% is not good enough. It's just not. And that's got to change. And to your point about the generational type talent, that's the part that has to change, right? We know we can make the plays outside of the structure, outside of the pocket. Those are great. But what makes you a generational quarterback is the plays you make from the pocket on third down. That's the difference, right?
0: Right.
1: All the great throws Patrick Mahomes make and Josh Allen make, and Lamar and Burrow, What do we need from them in those big moments? The 3rd and 8, 3rd and 9, 3rd and 10, in the pocket, making that great throw. That's where Williams has to get better at.
0: Or escaping and making plays and look at the
1: he does
0: look
1: that at fine, the, doesn't he?
0: He does. That's what I mean, though. But he's got that there, and I think the rest of the stuff. I look at how much he improved last year, and I think with Ben Johnson another year. I think the arrow is only going up.
1: Most important player in offense is Colton Love. Well, who do you have?
0: I tell you what, I love Luther Burden. Now, he might not be the most important player on their offense, but he's a very important player on their offense. Might not be the most, but he is a second-round pick in 25, and I thought he had an exceptional year. He's just multi-talented and makes plays, catches balls, and I think he's a big part of their offense in their receiving corps.
1: Most important player on defense for the Bears is who?
0: You know, I would say Montez Sweat because he's really the only true pass rush there. I'm really excited to see what Dylan Thiemann does in the secondary with him. I really like the additions of Thiemann and Kobe Bryant. So I would still say Sweat.
1: Yeah, you've got to be more consistent, and Thiemann helping will help that. I saw him in Oregon be able to play down the box, make some tackles in the run game. They'll need that from him as well. All right, we got one team left to do, Marty. Maybe the most intriguing team in the division. We'll do it next here at Jim Cover Parent Graphics Network.
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1: All right, we're back from the GM Shuffle. One team left to get to as the Minnesota Vikings. What a fascinating team, Marty. They had some upheaval this offseason. At general manager, they kept their head coach, in Kevin O'Connell, and the quarterback battle will be the main focus this summer, I should say, with all the talking heads. But Kyler Murray was brought in to battle with J.J. McCarthy. Carson Wentz also on the roster as well. But this is a really, really exceptional roster, and quarterback is the biggest question mark. I will just start with this. I've said this many times about quarterback competitions. There's not much of a competition anymore. You don't have the practice reps to do it, right? So the idea that there's like equal reps is not going to happen. And Kyler Murray is going to look better than J.J. McCarthy in practice. He's played a lot of football. So they either give it to McCarthy because they want him to have it, or it's Kyler Murray's. And I lean 1,000% to Kyler Murray being the quarterback for this team, Marty. Do you think Kyler Murray is starting week one for them?
0: I do. And I think that this is one of the most intriguing stories of the year right now, as far as how can Kevin O'Connell and Kyler Murray mesh? Listen, this is an organization that is still struggling, still beating themselves over the fact that they had Sam Darnold, won 14 games with them, then let him go, and Sam Darnold wins the Super Bowl. I mean, the general manager lost his job, and I think that had a big reason for that move. And the general manager they hired was from the Seahawks, with the team, the assistant general manager that signed Sam Darnold. So I think that they're right now, the quarterback issue, I've been there, when you make moves like that and you see a guy go that you had and play better somewhere else, you got to clear your head. You can't let that affect you. Don't make two mistakes by denying the first. So they know that they had Sam Darnold. They shouldn't have let him go. Now you're going to Kyler Murray, and this is such an intriguing matchup, because you have Kevin O'Connell, who I think is one of the top five quarterback gurus in this league. He's able to get guys to basically simplify what they do, make good decisions, quick reads. Now you got Kyler Murray coming in, the whole thing about, you know, the didn't study the playbook, and does he put enough effort into the mental part of the game? Well, listen, I think that he's coming into Minnesota knowing that this is his chance with Kevin O'Connell to turn it around. You are going to get the best of Kyler Murray this year. If he can stay healthy, I think the Vikings are going to be a factor, a bigger factor than people think. Can they win the division? I don't know. But how many years have we been saying, Jeff, that they have had a very talented roster? The quarterback was the question mark. If for some reason Kyler Murray can come in and Kevin O'Connell can get the best out of Kyler Murray, again, top pick in the draft, overall number one first round pick when he came out, I just think that that's going to be one of the most interesting stories to me that I'm going to watch, is how that duo can do. And I have all the faith in Kevin O'Connell, and Kyler Murray certainly has a lot of skill set, so we're going to see.
1: All right, Marty, let's get to the biggest strength on this team. And I'm going to – cheating is probably the wrong word. I'd say the strength of this team is it's the best roster in the division. It's just – it might be the best roster on offense outside of a quarterback in the National Football League. Just pieces together, right? Like, you think about Justin Jefferson, Jordan Addison, Juwan Jennings, right? Look at the offensive line with healthy. Darisaw, Jackson, Brandel, Fries, O'Neal. T.J. Hockenson's really good. Now, question mark at running back. I'm not sure that Aaron Jones and Mason Taylor are great. But obviously, then you have Kyler Murray to that. The defense, loaded. Great, greatly called. To me, their strength is just their team, man. It's a really well-put-together team.
0: I mean, the only thing that's been missing to make them a contender is quarterback, right? So, and you know, when they had one playing well, they won 14 games. So, I just think that this is a sleeper team. I you know, could be boom or bust, but if Kyler Murray comes in and can pick up the system and know where to go mentally, I think they're going to be a very competitive team.
1: Weakness on this team feels difficult to point one. The one for me is running back. I think, Marty,
0: Yeah,
1: it's just not a really dynamic room, unless, like, DeMond Claiborne, the rookie running back, is like really good from Wake Forest. I don't really. It's just a meh running back room.
0: Yeah, I mean that's their biggest weakness on offense, and again, it's because they're so strong everywhere else. I mean, I really, you got one of the top wide receivers and playmakers in the league in Justin Jefferson, and with Jordan Addison, I mean, you got plenty of weapons. T.J. Hockenson's one of the best tight ends in the league, so I just think that there's plenty of weapons on offense. Their defense has always been very, very stout, so this comes down to, can they get somebody to get these guys the ball and make the decisions?
1: Okay, most important player on offense, non-quarterback. We've talked enough about the quarterbacks. Do you have someone that is the guy?
0: Well, it's got to be Justin Jefferson, doesn't it? I mean, at receiver?
1: I was going to say just like Darius Saad being healthy, because he's not been healthy the last 2 years, and right. That is the left tackle. Like, he started seven games in 2024, 10 games in 2025. That to me is the most important. If he's healthy, that offensive line is one of the better ones in the National Football League. They did sort of maybe draft a replacement for him this year, but he won't be ready to play much as a rookie. But I think that Darisaw's health to me is the most important thing on offense.
0: I struggled with Christian Darisaw for months when he was coming out, because you're right, Jeff, he is very talented, but needs to stay healthy, and consistency was a little bit of a question for me. He came in, he disproved that. He is a very good player, but he's got to stay healthy. I love Donovan Jackson, the left guard. I think they have a good offensive line. And again, with the mobility of Kyler Murray back there, it's just going to make it even better. So, it's really hard to pick out a weakness other than running back off this offense.
1: All right, let's get to Marty here, the most important player on the defense.
0: I've always loved Dallas Turner's ability, the skill set, the twitch, quickness to get pass rush off the edge, and I think that he is a very important player for them. Obviously, Caleb Banks, they drafted this year in the first round. He's going to come in and be a factor, but this is a group, Jeff, again, that I'm not sure one guy actually just sticks out. It's just such a solid group. But I do like the athleticism, the quickness, the pass rush that Dallas Turner can give off the edge.
1: I think I might go with Caleb Banks, the rookie draft pick, to play defensive tackle. Big fella, 6'6". A lot of talk about him being a little overdrafted. Maybe just a little bit to prove this year. Most important question to be answered in the first month, what do you got?
0: Yeah, Kyler Murray.
1: Yeah, I know, right?
0: I know there are obvious answers, but it really is the truth. I mean, if they come out and Kyler Murray and Kevin O'Connell, you can see that there's a connection there. And Kyler Murray starts playing well the first couple games, I would be on the Minnesota Vikings bandwagon, because I think that's the one spot. If it plays well, they will be a contender.
1: What I want to see with Kyler Murray is, is he playing within the system? Is he trusting the pieces around him? He doesn't do a lot, Marty. Like, is he limiting the mistakes? Is he just taking what's there? How they design the offense for him? Are they taking his legs out of it completely? Like, yeah, he'll boot out a little bit. He'll do some play action. But is he going to run a little bit? Are you doing his own reads? Or, like, what are they doing with Kyler Murray? How's he taking care of the ball? How's he sort of getting, not along with his teammates off the field, but on the field, right? Like, how is he, like getting with his teammates? So that to me is what I'm looking at the first month of the season, specifically for Kyler Murray. Just like, how does he look like in this offense? And this offense has been good with nearly every quarterback except McCarthy, right? So how does he look in this offense? That's what I want to see.
0: And what changes does Kevin O'Connell make to maximize Kyler Murray's skill sets? That's what good coaches do. It's going to be very interesting, because if anybody can bring Kyler Murray in and put him in a position that he feels comfortable, Henry Collins, one of those guys.
1: Very quickly, division winner for you is who?
0: Chicago Bears.
1: I think I had Minnesota win the division. Hammer back Colin Murray here. And going to the
0: I would not disagree with that at all.
1: Yeah. All right. Well, we did it. Please remember you subscribe. We'll be back next week previewing more NFL division. Take care, everyone. Talk to you guys next week.
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18: My name is Erica, and my son, Kaysen, is a patient at Shriners Children. 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
0: It is VSiN Primetime alongside Dustin Sweetelson. I'm Tim Murray. SEC Media Day is going on as we speak, as that's always an exciting time to get some sort of crazy quotes. We'll hit a little SEC here in just a moment. But looking ahead to Tuesday, Zach Wheeler takes the hill for the Philadelphia Phillies against the Los Angeles Dodgers. Strong performance on Monday night from the Phillies. Christopher Sanchez, his first start after the All-Star break. He goes 5 1/3, allows 3 runs on 7 hits, strikes out 7. We'll also talk about what Jacob Mizorowski did in his start, only going 4 innings, so maybe something to look at for the NL Cy Young. But looking ahead to Tuesday, the Dodgers now drop 2 in a row as they go with Robleski against in this one against Wheeler. Wheeler and the Phillies going to be favorites again. They were favorites on Monday, understandably so. That came to fruition, and they're going to be favorites again against the Dodgers.
1: Big matchup for Zach Wheeler and those of us with tickets on him to be the National League Cy Young Award winner. The thing that jumps out to me about Wheeler is the velo is there, and I didn't know, coming off thoracic outlet surgery, where that's derailed so many careers. He had a bit of a different one. It wasn't as extreme as like a Matt Harvey had in the past. He's had double-digit strikeouts in 3 straight starts. He did not go to the All-Star game. He felt snubbed. Do you get an edge from Zach Wheeler pitching like that? I'm very high in Philadelphia in the second half. I have been very clear that I think that is the biggest threat to the Dodgers in the National League to win the pennant. It is not Milwaukee. It is Philadelphia. Because when you line up Sanchez and Wheeler and Lizardo as your 1-2-3, and old Dave Dombrowski, you know he's probably got a trick or two up his sleeve because the pressure's on. This window is closing for the Phillies. I love Wheeler here. You can get a minus 136 on him at DraftKings. Justin Robleski is a guy who's been off to a really good start. And he's doing it in a way where people in the analytics world think it's going to come back down to earth. Now, the strikeouts have improved recently, but I'd say that's more about the competition he was facing in Colorado and the A's here coming off 9 and 11 respectively. He's still a guy striking out way under 1 per inning. He allows a ton of contact. I think Philadelphia can get to him, and I think Wheeler is a man on a mission right now. He is inspired. Give me Philly minus 136.
0: Philly trying to make it 2 in a row against the Los Angeles Dodgers. Dodgers dropping that finale against the Yankees on Sunday night. And now in Philly, got beat up a bit on Monday night. The talk of baseball right now, you mentioned the Phillies, and they are a team that we've discussed a lot on VSiN Primetime. Are they eventually going to grab the Atlanta Braves in the NL East? Certainly a fair point to look at them to win the NL pennant or potentially the World Series. What do we make of the Boston Red Sox right now? 14 in a row. They did it again. Thrilling game against the Baltimore Orioles. A 6-5 win for the Boston Red Sox on Monday night at Fenway Park. They went off as pretty big favorites on the closing number, around $1.70 or so. And now you look ahead to Tuesday. It looks like they're going to go with Ranger Suarez, I believe, on the hill. Are the Boston Red Sox in this one. So Suarez will be getting the nod here, and it'll be Kyle Bradish. Actually, let me double-check that. Did Suarez get
1: I saw
0: scratched?
1: Something about Suarez's name. I want to say I saw Underdog put that out, that something may have happened with Ranger Suarez. I don't know if he's going to be giving it a go here. He will start. No, he will start as of 11 minutes ago on Tuesday.
0: Okay, so expected to start 14 in a row, man. I was worried that come back from the All-Star break, you got the Rays, and then a pretty good Orioles team that had won 7 in a row. Now 14 straight, trying to set a franchise record, which is 15 wins. Can you go against the Red Sox now? I mean, at some point the streak's going to end, but man, I thought Monday night might be the night. It was back and forth, nip and tuck, and ultimately it was the Red Sox pulling it out 6-5.
1: I don't know if this is the spot. Kyle Bradish on the bump for Baltimore. You know what he does on the road? He allows way more hits. If you just go look consistently over this season, at home, just 38 and 56 in the third, 57 and 51 on the road, opponent batting average of .288. I'm anticipating plenty of dudes for Boston just trying to turn the ball, bank it off the monster here against him on Tuesday. I would look at Boston depending on the number once it's posted, because while Baltimore hits a ton of homers against lefties, they're fifth there. In terms of OPS, they're in the 20s, 21st in OPS against lefties on the season. They don't make a ton of contact against lefties. Suarez hopefully will be rested here after dealing with the groin injury for a while. I would look at Boston, depending on the price, anything under like 140, I would like the Red Sox.
0: On Monday night, you liked the Tampa Bay Rays in Toronto. That came home relatively easily, so a nice dog play for you. Now, with Rasmussen on the hill, they are going to be a slight favorite here. Close to a pick, and we'll see which way the market moves on this game. Kevin Gausman starts for the Toronto Blue Jays. 7.5 is the total, and that looks a little appealing to you.
1: Yeah, I like the under here. You have a really good pitching matchup between these two, but start of the second half, Toronto's offense is cold, man. One run today, one run on Monday, no runs on Sunday, one run on Saturday, four on Friday. So by my math, that's 4, 5, 6 runs over their last four games. You combine that with Drew Rasmussen on the hill. He's got better numbers on the road this year, 3.02 ERA on the road away from Tropicana, a sub-200 average against him. Strikeouts are solid, kind of in line with what he's doing at home. And then Kevin Gausman, 35 years old. I wonder if Toronto hangs on to him if they feel like they're out of contention.
0: He's 35.
1: Here. Dude, do you remember when he was thought of as a bust out of LSU, and then all of a sudden he bounced around Baltimore and Anaheim, Atlanta. Teams took he's been so good, though. If you get, like, the last decade, he's been awesome. And at home, he has a much better ERA, 3.50.
0: I broadcasted his professional debut.
1: That's
0: I can't
1: amazing.
0: Believe he's 35 years old.
1: That's amazing.
0: Good Lord.
1: That is awesome. I like the under here. I think he's in good form. I think they need him to be in good form. I don't anticipate a ton of runs coming up on Tuesday.
0: 9 up, 9 down against the State College Spikes with the Aberdeen Ironbirds. Funny you didn't know that.
1: Dylan Bundy was the other prospect back then. Things did not work out for him.
0: No, I believe a year later. I remember the day he was drafted. He had his brother Bobby.
1: Out of Oklahoma, Dylan Bundy.
0: Out of Oklahoma high school.
1: Yeah.
0: Him and Archie Bradley were both Oklahoma kids drafted in the top 10.
1: And I think John Gray might have been around the same time out of Oklahoma University as well.
0: Reds and Mariners late night. Let's get to this one. We got Chase Burns on the hill against the Seattle Mariners. And right now, Chase Burns, slight underdog here against the Seattle Mariners. Late night action.
1: I think I'm going to take a flyer on Cincinnati on the road. I don't trust Luis Castillo. This is a guy who makes a ton of money. Seattle would love to unload his contract and bring anything back in return. But he's not been very good. A 5.26 home ERA, which is almost impossible at T-Mobile, where the ball tends to stay in that building. Over his last 30 days, he's been a little bit better. Cincinnati's offense is very hard to trust, but I do think they have a massive edge on the mound, meaning Burns will go deeper than Castillo. He'll give them more of a fight. Because of that, give me the Reds, and I think it was -105 when I just looked at it. That's the direction I'm looking there.
0: All right, quick thought on the NL Cy Young. Jacob Mizorowski, still your odds-on favorite. 4 innings on Monday night, struck out 6. Sorry to bring up a sore subject there. But it wasn't like Christopher Sanchez lit the world on fire in his start against the Dodgers. I'm not telling people to lay a number here, but with this arm fatigue situation and a decent-sized lead in the NL Central, do we start to see skip starts, stretching it out? Is there going to be discussion that maybe Miz shouldn't win NL Cy Young?
1: Well, as a 15-to-1 ticket holder on Jacob Mizorowski, I would like them not to manage him the rest of the year with kid gloves. But as someone who'd like to see somebody knock off the Dodgers in the NL and make things interesting, I think it's the right move. And if that's the approach they're going to do, it opens up this market completely. He only threw 65 pitches. He was super economical, 4 innings, 4 hits, no runs, 6 strikeouts. ERA still at 1.57. But if you're not going to have quality starts on the resume, you're not going to work deep into the games, I do think the voters will judge you for it. You'll be nicked a bit in this market. I still think Christopher Sanchez at 7-to-1 is worth a look. Zach Wheeler at 14-to-1 with the way he's chucking and the inspired effort I mentioned earlier. I think he has a chip on his shoulder to prove to people. And it's kind of the last thing he needs for this remarkable career where he's been so steady for a decade, decade and a half or so. If I'm doing anything longer, the only other guy I'm looking at, Yamamoto from the Dodgers, 22-to-1. I think he might be getting stronger as the year goes on. But to me, Mizorowski, if they manage him, it opens up this entire market. You pick your fighter, but you can get good numbers still right now on those three.
0: We mentioned SEC Media Day is happening on Monday. It was Kentucky, Missouri, Oklahoma, Tennessee. Tuesday, it'll be Auburn, Georgia, South Carolina, and Vanderbilt. This is all taking place down in Florida. I'll just say this. Georgia to win the SEC, plus 320 at FanDuel. Somehow, some way, I think they're being overlooked. They've won this conference back-to-back years. They've been bounced in the quarterfinals in back-to-back seasons. Gunnar Stockton is back. The defense is loaded. Questions at the wide receiver position. So right now, FanDuel, William Hill, plus 320. I think they're the best team in this conference. I think that's a good bet to make. I have personally made it. Before we hit a break here, give me a SEC bet that you like.
1: Well, I do like Kentucky over 4.5 wins. I am really stuck on new head coaches going to bad situations where expectations are extremely low. Will Stein may have never been a head coach before, but he's as impressive as anyone as Kentucky's ever going to get to come to Lexington. Kenny Minchie takes over at quarterback via Notre Dame. They brought in a ton of big receivers in the portal. Defense has been totally rehauled with so many names from bigger schools. I think offensively they're going to be scarier. I think over 4.5 wins, minus 150. The Wildcats are going to get home, and I'm with you on Georgia. It's not even as much about the dogs. It's why would you believe in Steve Sarkisian to do anything in a big spot? He always falls short. It's pretty consistent. And Kirby Smart delivers when it matters.
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9: Win-lose coming up. We'll put a bow on the World Cup in a 350 and a 200-to-1 shot. cashed over the weekend. Now time for America's College Football Insider, Brett McMurphy. Follow him on X at Brett_McMurphy's on the Progressive Guest Line on 3 Sports. And he caused a ruckus earlier today at SEC Media Day as he sat down with Eli Drinkwitz, Missouri head coach. How about what he told you, that they got the talking points already, Brett, even though they haven't won a national title in 4 years?
10: Yeah, they're ready to go, Paulie. They got it all lined up. You know, the toughest conference in America. You know, they're going to a non-conference game. He actually had said this a couple of months ago, that the coaches were basically told if they go to a non-conference game, then the college football playoff would expand beyond 12 teams. Uh-huh. So that's why they agreed to do it. But, of course, they went ahead and went to the 9 games, and now the college football playoff is not expanding. So they are concerned how it will impact the conference. And there's a lot of concern within the SEC of how the selection committee will value the SEC teams with that additional loss. Will they value their strength of schedule? And I guess it depends on how good you think the SEC is based on that strength of schedule.
9: Okay. Now, how about what he said, that the Big Ten has an unfair advantage because they don't play a tough non-conference? Yeah. Yeah, how about that? That's getting all the press and all the hype and nonsense today.
10: Right. Well, I mean, he is accurate, but the Big Ten can play a non-conference power team if they like. They're not required to. And obviously, he's referring to Indiana. Indiana does not play a non-conference power conference team, but they won the national championship and they went undefeated. Mm-hmm. So, you know, would they have won the national championship if they would have played Texas in a non-conference? Would they not have won the national title? I don't necessarily buy that. You know, or Ohio State and Michigan won the national title the 2 years before that. They both played Power Four non-conference teams, but obviously Indiana does not. So that grabs a lot of the headlines. One thing, I don't know if you guys saw this tweet I put out, but Greg Sankey, the SEC commissioner, is talking about how this is the best conference, football conference in the country. So I'm going to ask you, he said, no one has created the weekly competition as the SEC. We believe we are the best conference in college football. That obviously got a lot of a lot of reaction for a league that has not won a national title in 4 years. Right. So, Paulie, pop quiz real quick.
9: Yep.
10: The SEC, in the 3 years that the Big Ten has won their last 3 national championships, the SEC has played in 10 playoff games against other Power Four opponents. 10 games, the SEC, the last 3 years in the college football playoff. Mm-hmm. 10 games. What's their record? What do you guess it is?
9: 3-7. Oh.
11: 4-6 for me.
10: You both are over. 2-8.
9: Oh!
10: 2-8. And to put that into a little more perspective, both of those wins were by Texas. Texas beat Clemson a couple of years ago, and then they beat Arizona State. The only other wins by the SEC in the college football playoff were in 2 SEC versus SEC games. One team wins, one team loses. And Ole Miss beat Tulane, a group of 5 team. So the mighty SEC in the last 3 years is 2-8. You know what the ACC is? They're 3-2. Miami's got more wins in the last year than the SEC does in the previous 3 years, all their schools combined.
9: That's incredible. That's a great tidbit, but it goes, remember when they kept saying, when we go to the playoff, we're going to win it every year. Well, they're 0-3, and they haven't won it in 4 years, and then that's the biggest stat to me. The biggest indictment of the conference is what you just said. So they keep trotting out with this, you know, I never heard this, by the way, until the BCS was created, with the week-in, week-out grind and the toughest. I never heard that until the games were on ESPN and CBS.
10: I guess, you know, what's kind of frustrating for, you know, specifically non-SEC people is you continually hear the drumbeat about how tough the SEC is, and it's the toughest gauntlet in sports. ESPN Football Power Index put out their top 25 teams or top 25 graded schedules, in all 16 of the SEC teams rated in the top 20. And it's like, okay, on one hand, I can see how that works with all the power ratings and all that. But what has happened on the field in the last 3 years has not translated to those being that being the best conference. And it's getting to the point now where you've got people debating, well, we're the best conference from top to bottom. Look, if you want to say you have the best teams, if you have the best worst 16 and your conference are better than my conference's worst 16, then that's great. But nobody cares about that. All anybody cares is about is who wins the national championship. Uh-huh. And when the SEC won the national championship, they had 13 national titles in a 17-year span, which was incredible. It will never, ever happen again. You never heard about how great the SEC was from top to bottom. But by God, you heard that they were national champs every year. Now that they're not winning the national championships, now they're touting, well, we're the deepest conference. We're the strongest conference from top to bottom. Well, okay, you've got a four-year drought going right now. And, Paulie, I'll tell you this right now. I think they go to a fourth year without a title. I don't think an SEC team will win the national championship this year.
9: I'm with you on that one, too. Yeah. Yeah.
12: Okay, Brett.
9: Go ahead, JJ. Sorry.
12: Oh, go ahead, Paulie. No, I want to ask on these SEC teams, though, Brett, because you got Texas a little under 7-1. Then you have Georgia a little under 9-1. Then you got Kiffin and LSU 18-1. Do you agree with that assessment? Texas, Georgia, LSU, is that how you'd rank them, 1, 2, and 3?
10: As far as the strongest teams, yes. As teams to win the playoff, not necessarily. Because, again, I just was talking about the strength of schedule in the SEC. Texas does have one of the more difficult schedules in the country. They have Ohio State out of conference. They've also got Oklahoma. They have to go at LSU, at A&M. I mean, potentially, they could lose 3 games. And I don't care what schedule these teams play in the SEC, the selection committee has shown that it will not put a 9-3 team, a non-championship 9-3 team in the playoff. So with Texas, they've got to win 10 games. I think their over-under is 9.5. Georgia is 9.5. That's the only two teams in the SEC, guys, that's over 9 wins. So are you telling me the SEC is only going to have two teams potentially with 10 wins or more? If so, they're only going to get two teams in a playoff. And that's why I don't think they can win it. Georgia's, they've got, Oklahoma. They've got at Alabama, Florida, the usual suspects. They get Georgia Tech out of conference at home, so that's not as tough. But I agree with you. I think those are the three strongest teams, but I do think they are going to beat up on each other because I don't think there's a, back when Saban was winning, I don't think there's a team that is Saban's teams were always head and shoulders above everybody else. The SEC is so much more balanced at the top now. You can add Ole Miss into that mix. That they kind of beat up on each other now, and they don't have anybody that's head and shoulders that then can go on to the playoffs and succeed and have a nice run. And I think that's what's really hurt the SEC. And I think it continues again this year.
9: What do you expect out of Kiffin in year one?
10: I think vastly is probably too strong of a word, but I think they are vastly overrated.
9: Okay.
10: I think everyone's, they're the trendy pick. It's, Kiffin's coming there. Look what he did at Ole Miss. He's going to come in and snap his fingers and they're going to win a national title. I don't think it's going to happen. I think they'll seal club Clemson in the opener. But then, when they get into SEC play, I mean, at that Ole Miss game on September 19th, it's bad when the Oxford police are already sending out warnings about, fans and how to not to react when Lane Kiffin comes to Ole Miss. That game will be incredible.
9: Right.
10: I just think ultimately the pressure on him will wear them down. I don't think they're as strong. Sam Leavitt, obviously a very good quarterback at Arizona State. See how he translates into the SEC. I just think there's the hype. Anytime there's this much hype on something, it usually doesn't live up to the hype. I think that's what's going to happen to LSU, but LSU fans don't care. They brought him in. They paid all this money. They're expecting one thing, and that's a national championship.
9: Great job today. Keep it up, and we'll talk to you soon. And

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15: Back on the Numbers Game, live from San Francisco, Gil Alexander, Kelly Bidlin, back in Las Vegas at the VSiN studios at Circa Resort Casino, and Aaron Schatz, the creator of DVOA and the author of Aaron Schatz's 2026 FTN Football Almanac, joins us. And, you know, we'll get to more of Aaron's picks here in a second, but I just wanted to, you know, because I went back, I was reading the Cowboys blurb, not blurb, it's a few pages, I shouldn't call it a blurb, but it really, reading an almanac like yours, Aaron, it's so great from different perspectives, because one, I find myself laughing at some of the things, and it's so entertaining that way, in addition to just, you know, making me actually I don't even remember if I had teams in the proper context, but it reminds you if you did know, and it helps you if you didn't know, putting teams in actual context with actual facts. Let me just give the Cowboys example on both ends. One, Mike Tenier wrote the Cowboys summary, and he said their defense not only ranked last in the NFL,

0: was the third worst since 1977 by DVOA, trailing only the 86 Bucks and the 81 Colts. I don't think I remember it that way. I'm like, wow, I did not remember that. Over-reliant on Brandon Aubrey, who kicked 10 field goals of 20 to 29 yards, so it speaks to the conservatism of Brian Schottenheimer. It also reminded us that Aubrey missed six 50-plus yarders last year, and then he had sentences like this, and I'll let you comment, sentences like this, which I just love. He goes, Schottenheimer is famous for establishing the run to set up the run so his teams can run when opponents know they are running. I love stuff like that. This is why I love your almanac. It's great. Stuff like that.
1: Yeah. Later in the chapter, there's a joke about Aubrey trying a 60-yard field goal at the center's wedding.
0: That's right. Anyway, it just gives, for Cowboys fans, you're not going to like reading this, but it just gives great contextualization again, and really is, it does a lot about, hey, was the Michael Parsons trade a good one or a bad one? And on the one hand, talks about all the great pieces that the Cowboys have gotten, and in the end, it's like screech to a halt and be like, yeah, but wait a minute. Like, none of this, they could have done this without trading Micah Parsons to some degree. So, and the proof is in the actual results. Back one question back to the Rams and the Seahawks. I know they were 1-2 Seahawks Rams last year, but where were they historically in DVOA? Do you remember?
1: Including the playoffs, Seattle was the number 4 team in history, and the Rams were something like 20th.
0: Wow. Oh, the Rams dropped to 20th. Okay, 4th. So we're talking 91 skins, 2007 Patriots, 85 Bears, 2025 Seahawks. Is that correct?
1: If you include the playoffs, yeah. They're a little lower if you only look at the regular season, but they were really dominant in the playoffs.
0: Okay. Let's talk about some of the stuff I teased here before the break. One, AFC Super Bowl favorite. You have who?
1: Houston, Texas, baby. Houston was the number one AFC team in DVOA last year. We know they have a fantastic defense, but this will shock you. Last year, C.J. Stroud, in the regular season, ranked 11th in passing DVOA. I know he had two horrible games in the playoffs, but in the regular season, he was an above-average quarterback. If you give him an actual running game and a slightly better offensive line, and he should have that this year, they should put an above-average offense on the field to go with one of the top two or three defenses in the league.
0: Wow. Okay. That'll definitely rattle some people's brains on how they have the AFC South stacked up, let alone the AFC. What about a couple AFC teams that you feel are going to go back to the playoffs largely based on schedule improvement?
1: Yeah, it's surprising that we don't have the Ravens and Bengals higher in DVOA projections, especially the Ravens, but they do have two of the five easiest schedules. That whole AFC North division has easy schedules, especially the teams that get to also play the Browns twice. And so we like the Bengals and Ravens to both return to the playoffs, thanks in large part to easy schedules.
0: Okay. Commanders, I read that one too. I wasn't too thrilled, and I hate to say it, but I agree with so much of it. What about here's from a betting standpoint, your favorite season win total over is
1: the Arizona Cardinals.
0: Oh, okay.
1: I explain. Believe that at some books Arizona is all the way down at 3.5, and they were something like 23rd in DVOA last year. Not 32nd, like 23rd. And they have the hardest schedule in the league. But all they have to do is win 4 of 11 non-division games to go over 3.5, or 5 if you have them at 4.5. That's not that hard to win 5 non-division games, even assuming they lose all 6 of their division games because their division is so good. That team is not the worst team in the league. It's really not.
0: Yeah, 3.5 at DraftKings, and it's not juiced. It's -110, over 3.5. If we do that thing where we do this, and this is with peril, right, where we go through the schedule, they're like, I don't know where I can find 4 wins, but you're saying, you know, that obviously is a exercise that worked better in the 80s and 90s than it does today, I will acknowledge. but you think that is the best over of all. You have the biggest gap between that and its actual number.
1: Yeah, absolutely the best over of all. And I understand the vibes in Arizona are not good. Like, we have them projected as something like 7 wins. I don't think they're going to hit that because the vibes are bad, but they can hit 5. They can hit 5, and that's not ridiculous. They are not the worst team in the league.
0: How many years in a row have you done this almanac now, or some version of an NFL betting, NFL preview guide?
1: This is the 22nd book. We started with Pro Football Prospectus 2005. That was our first book.
0: Wow. And are you at the point, and I don't know if you were like this, but I'm just curious, you're not writing all of it. You have others, as I just mentioned, doing certain teams' capsules. Do you ever read anybody else's work and then chime in on it? Or do you just hands off on it? You're like, no, it's your thing.
1: No, I mean, since all the projections come from me, I'm sort of guiding every chapter and sort of how good the teams are going to be. But I do try to let people keep their own voices. I mean, for example, our Saints projections are much lower than conventional wisdom. But I think you'll see that the Saints chapter is more optimistic than the numbers are. And I sort of like let it be that way because that's how the author felt. But you do hear my voice chiming in. You know, every chapter has the voice of the author, but a little bit of my voice in it as well.
0: Makes sense. Give me something else in the almanac this year that you were particularly proud of or you found particularly noteworthy. Maybe it's just your sort of prediction being well off market on another team, or maybe it's just a particular deep dive that you really took pride in.
1: I think people will be surprised by how much we like the Lions. Because, again, that is one of the
0: schedule.
1: Best teams ever by DVOA to finish in last place, like to miss the playoffs. They were a pretty good team last year despite going 9-8 and obviously very injured, and the idea is that they will probably be healthier this year. So we like the Lions a lot. I think something where you'll see us go against our own numbers is the Vikings. Our numbers have the Vikings defense regressing to average, and I think we sort of make the point in the chapter that Brian Flores is probably too good of a defensive coordinator to let that happen. Like, the projection system doesn't know that Brian Flores is a great defensive coordinator, but he is. So we don't think their defense is going back to average, and their offense should be better. That should be the best division again. The NFC North is the best division in the game. As good as the NFC West is, it does have the Cardinals at the bottom, whereas the NFC North has 4 good teams.
0: Cardinals the worst team in the NFL, per your projections, or no?
1: No, the Cardinals aren't even close to the worst team in the NFL. They have the hardest way to win a division because their division is so good. The Browns are the worst team in the NFL.
2: Like
0: there you
2: that.
0: Go, Kelly.
2: Like
0: there
2: hearing that for that Browns under. Didn't understand that number at all. I think it's Aaron, who else do you have at the bottom? Because I think a lot of people, or maybe not a lot of people, but I look at it similarly, where the Cardinals roster isn't terrible. It's just you're stuck in the NFC West.
1: Yeah, the Jets are near the bottom, although they did. We like their defense to be average because of all the free agents they picked up. The Saints, which will surprise people, I know that their defense improved in the second half of last year, and people think Kyler Shuck has promise, but we have them low. We have the Falcons low. We have Miami low, and we have Tennessee low, although you can certainly tell the story where Tennessee plays much better because they have the young number one quarterback and they have the coaching change, and it's certainly possible that it's a lot more possible that we're wrong about Tennessee than that we're wrong about Miami. Mm.
0: It's so well done. Aaron, can't thank you enough. You and I have probably talked before most of all these last 2 decades, right before these came out. So I appreciate you always coming on. Tell everybody again the easiest way to get it.
1: Yeah, ftnfantasy.com/almanac or Amazon, search for FTN Football Almanac 2026. 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
0: Fantasy heavy as well. Aaron, thank you so much. Aaron Schatz, everybody, right here on A Numbers Game. Coming back.
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17: Yes, yes, we are going to be out there. Just a real quick trip in the 21st, out the 23rd. Already set up with Tom and David there, Vegas Football Proxy. Appreciate them sponsoring us last year. Going to do it again this year for our joint entry. Going to go it alone on a solo entry this year. Excited to do it. So a lot of fun. Hey, we're going to catch our first ever show at the Sphere too. Cannot wait to take that in for the first time. So looking forward to doing that as well.
18: You're gonna love it. I was like, whoa, this thing is really wild. You kind of your depth perception sometimes can be taken away, but it is what a spectacle that is. Let's get to it with the Raiders and what we think they're going to be doing at quarterback this year. Because again, if you're looking at the AFC West, clearly you look at the Raiders and you say, well, this is going to be the worst team out of the four on paper. I think that's a fair assessment to begin the year. But when you get the number one pick of the draft in Fernando Mendoza, you bring in, you know, Kirk Cousins, and a lot of people making the mini-me comparisons of these two guys are cut from the same cloth. They could be stepbrothers. You know, one guy just a little bit older than the other guy, and the rookie coming in here. Before we get into what you and I think is going to happen here at the quarterback position, let's hear from Ian Rappaport here. Because, again, when you look into the futures market, which quarterback is going to play? Let's hear from the rap sheet.
19: Contract or a new contract extension before training camp, going to be a lot more reps coming Carson Beck's way, and that is excellent, excellent news for him. I want to stay out west, but go to the Las Vegas Raiders. And do they really have a QB battle is an interesting conversation. Obviously, Fernando Mendoza, number one overall pick. It certainly seems like the way they are planning, the way they're hoping for it to all be, is for Kirk Cousins to be the starter at the beginning of the season, throughout this season, at the end of the season, because that means he is playing well, it means he has stayed healthy, and it means Fernando Mendoza can just sit there and learn. And if that is the way it goes for the Raiders, that is absolutely fine. But it's not a guarantee. And the reason I say that is because we have seen this in the past. You say, all right, we're going to sit this rookie, probably not going to play, he's going to learn. What if Mendoza hits the ground running so fast and so well that they say, this guy has to play? It might not be game one, but it could be early in the season. And if that is the case for the Raiders, that also is excellent news. Does make it a little awkward in the QB room, but still news that the number one overall pick is exactly who they hope he would be.
18: Very interesting, because how it certainly affects what we do from a handicapping standpoint. Fernando Mendoza to throw for over 3,000 yards this year, Jensen. It is plus money, but it's not big-time plus money, just plus $1.35. So if you think you want to get some longer numbers, 3,500, you can get to plus 275. He's going to throw for 4,000 yards, 7-1, 4,500, getting crazy here, 25-1. But, Jensen, I think we all believe that it's going to take your time, kid. What's the rush? We got KC8 that could be QB1. You take your time and get ready. But to Ian's point, what if he does look great? Do you think there would be maybe with a new head coach and a new quarterback? And we know we've gotten Kirk. He's the perfect mentor. Let's play the kid earlier than often. That might be a surprise to people in the betting market.
17: First of all, this news brings absolute joy to my ears. If you remember, Matt Eumanns, one of the most influential hosts here at the network for some time, came on with us and said one of the player props that he wanted to bet early was the under season passing yard prop for Fernando Mendoza. And I got to believe that hearing this news from Ian Rappaport, at least the report, that if they can avoid playing Fernando Mendoza at all this year, that is the plan for the Raiders. I absolutely love where I'm sitting with my passing yard under prop of 2,649.5. You and I sort of did the rough math on, you know, if he were to play, and we know injuries certainly a part of this NFL year and any year. But looking at where we are, if you look at just playing half the season, let's say that there's an injury and Fernando Mendoza plays 9 games. He'd had to average about 294 passing yards to hit that over. And I think you and I surmised a bit like that's some heady stuff considering, you know, where a rookie quarterback is. And I don't care how good you are. I bring that up, Dave, because if you look at the back half of the Raiders schedule, let's say that Kirk Cousins gets through, you know, the first 8 games. Okay. Here are the potential defenses that Fernando Mendoza may face: at San Francisco, at Seattle, home against Denver, home against Cleveland, at the Chargers, home against Denver, at Tennessee, at Arizona, and then home against Kansas City. Okay, I like my chances right out of the chute of at least the NFC West defenses. We know what Denver does there at Mile High. You also get the Browns, even without Miles Garrett. Jared Verse comes in. You should still have a really top unit there. So I think I'm emboldened even more on Matt's recommendation to play the under as early as possible, and that number has cascaded down. I think we're now looking at a 2,350.5. That is the Fernando Mendoza passing yard prop. So we are a huge cushion as far as where the current number is. Even the touchdowns, the over-under 12.5 right now, minus $1.22 to the over. Kirk Cousins, for what it's worth, is not listed right now on FanDuel where we're looking at those props. But I think it reinforces the point, Dave, is that even if Mendoza would play half the year, you're still asking a rookie quarterback to average almost 295 passing yards to hit the over at 2,649.5. So I like where I sit. Thoughts for you on Kirk Cousins? Because this was a guy that you and I looked at, and I think we're going to be in on the Raiders on millions and looking at where they are the first couple of weeks. Of course, against Miami, we'll see what the revamped nature of that team looks like. The Chargers, always a tough defense, especially within the division. And then two difficult road tests going down to face the Saints and then to Arrowhead. Your thoughts early on the Raiders, just from an ATS perspective, with a competent quarterback in Kirk Cousins at the helm?
18: He's competent. I covered him in D.C. I really like the guy personally. Very astute. I mean, back then, people that might not remember, they'll never forget it in D.C. He's the fourth-round pick taken by Mike Shanahan. The first guy taken was the second overall pick and some guy named Robert Griffin III. So, like, all the cameras went to Robert, and there would be Kirk sitting on this couch that they had there at Redskins Park, and he'd be sitting there with this huge playbook just immersed in it. So you're right about this is going to be the perfect guy to give tutelage when it comes from right here and all the stuff that he possesses with his brain. I think the question now is, can he physically do it? Coming off the Achilles from a couple years ago, is he still able? The mind can do it. Can the body do it? And the concern for me would be that if you're a new head coach here in Kubiak coming over from Seattle and you're an offensive wizard, that's what you're known for now, and the signal caller that you want to pull the trigger just can't pull the trigger anymore. How impatient do you get? How much, if you get off to a slow start, do you ignore the calls from the fan base there in Las Vegas? It's going, let's see the number one player. Let's see what we got. We got to play him. You know, that stuff's going to happen. It's going to be a real thing. If Kirk is not physically able to do the job anymore at an elite level. So it's almost a correlated play. If you like the Raiders over 5.5 wins, then I would play the under in the Fernando Mendoza prop that you mentioned, Jensen, right? Because that means Kirk is able to do it, and they are winning. And the veterans, and I've had this discussion with you, and certainly in my D.C. days with a lot of veterans like Lorenzo Alexander, the veterans in those locker rooms want the veteran to play, with all due respect to the kids out there. They want the older guy that they know he knows what he's doing. They want it until the young kid proves it, and if they do, then you're going to win them over, and that's great. But it is a prove-it league, and they got to make sure you can do it. And so they're going to be rooting and pulling and blocking and tackling for Kirk Cousins early to keep this job. So if you like the Raiders over 5.5, it's juiced a little bit, minus $1.35, then you're hoping that Kirk Cousins can still physically get it done and that you protect him long enough so that the kid doesn't have to play. It's going to be fascinating because I think they've got some weapons there in Las Vegas this year. But who's going to be ultimately the guy that gets the majority of that playing time? If it's not injury, I think it's going to be Kirk Cousins. If it is injury and the body fails him, then you got to hold your breath a little bit if you play those unders on Fernando Mendoza. But again, 5.5 is where they're sitting, 20-1 to win the division, Jensen. I've got absolutely no interest in getting involved in that extreme long shot at this point here with Las Vegas. We got a lot to get to here coming up here on VSiN by the Books. David Bierman's going to join the program. Boy, oh boy. We're talking a lot about golf and maybe anything but Ryan Fox winning the British Open and the Open Championship. And also the King of Connecticut, Will Hill, will join the program. We'll get his best bets. It's all straight ahead right here on VSiN, the Sports Betting Network.
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25: 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Fact is, I never played football. 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
30: Welcome into the GM Shuffle. I'm Jeff Schwartz alongside Marty Herney, presented by DraftKings. DraftKings, the crown is yours. 8 years National Football League for me. Marty, 30 years NFL front offices. We have a great show for you guys this week. We're going to hit the NFC North in our continuing series previewing all the divisions. You can go back and listen to the two we did the last couple of weeks on YouTube. You can follow us there as well. You can leave us a note. I'm replying to a bunch of people in the mentions. You can also listen on your favorite podcast platform of choice. Marty, big week the National Football League. Some teams starting to report this week, especially the early teams like the Panthers and Cardinals, who play in the Hall of Fame game on August 6th. I've played that game before. I had to report July 17th or 18th for one of those. We'll talk more about that potentially next week as we get closer to the game. But we have so much to get to today, Marty. Before we get to our division preview, some news and notes. There was a report out yesterday. The Cardinals director of college scouting, Ryan Gold, was suspended for violating the NFL's gambling policy. He is being accused of wagering on the Cardinals' draft pick and draft selection, and also potentially making some wagers, some parlays during the season. Marty, what do you make of this story?
0: Well, if it's true, it's hard to believe that he would do something like that. The NFL goes to such great lengths to educate their employees about gambling. You have to go. Everybody's got to do at least one video. There's several of them, I think, every year. The NFL educates you on everything. The risk is not nearly worth the reward. So, not knowing the entire story, I went, no. But I will say this, that I don't think it's absolutely necessary that the director of college scouting knew who the Cardinals were going to pick. I mean, there were only basically three people in the building that knew our order, or the guy that we wanted to pick in the first round. That would be the owner, the head coach, and myself. Now, our scouts were as involved as any team in the league, I think, and they were heard and their opinions were heard. But when it come down to making that final decision, because, you know, you're going to have disagreements, and that's your job, is to sit there and listen to all the information. You go out, you get yourself and watching the players, visiting the schools. But really, when it comes down to it, you don't want a lot of people to know. So I'm not even sure that the director of college scouting, everybody does it differently, not totally sure he would know who they're going to take. We get five picks out. We took five players in order who we would take. So, I obviously there's something to this. The NFL does a tremendous job of educating employees and what's at stake and players. So it certainly wasn't because he didn't understand. If this is true, whoever did it, the gamble's not, the risk not worth the reward.
30: It probably is not. I just will say this. After the combine, a buddy of mine texted me and said, Arizona's taking Jeremiah Love, bet on Jeremiah Love to go third overall. So if I get those all the time, Marty. Sometimes they're right, sometimes they're wrong. He told me the Rams liked Stetson Bennett. So like, not Stetson Bennett, Ty Simpson. And you know, like he was 2-2, however you want to label it. So people already have this information out there. I'm not sure that the director of college scouting, you know, it's really that much information that he knows that no one else might know. But we'll see how this plays out. He got an attorney. He claims, you know, that he's innocent and denied the accusation, demanded an appeal to the NFL for suspending him. So we'll see how that plays out. What did play out was Spain beating Argentina in the World Cup, Marty, and that now has ended. But they played in MetLife Stadium, where the Giants and Jets played. They played on grass. That stadium holds turf for NFL games. AT&T Stadium, where the Cowboys play, has turf for NFL games, but has grass for the World Cup. And this goes on and on. Atlanta, SoFi, these stadiums that are dome stadiums or retractable roof stadiums. Or L.A. is like an open-air indoor stadium. It's an odd stadium. It has just a roof, but open air. They all have turf, but they managed to have grass for the FIFA World Cup, and the players started a campaign to push the NFL for grass in all the stadiums, and their hashtag was worth the cost. It was very expensive for them to retrofit these stadiums with grass, Marty. I've long had this belief that NFL should be played on grass. Green Bay has grass. Philly has grass. D.C., Buffalo's going to have grass, new stadium. Kansas City, plenty of cold weather teams have grass. That's not a problem. They need to make it happen. I don't know if the players have the push to make it happen, Marty, but I am pro playing football on grass.
0: I've always been. I think the game deserves to be played on grass. And listen, in the early days, the Houston Astrodome, I mean, Jeff, that turf was like, that turf was a hard rug. You know that. And although turf has improved over the years, it's still not grass. And I've always believed that the injuries, I think, are less on grass than they are on turf. And, you know, listen, I went through probably the worst experience with a grass field you could have. We were playing Green Bay. We tried to, and Mr. Richardson, who took more pride in the grass field, his stadium, than any owner in the league. Well, they redid the turf because either midseason or for some reason, and somehow clumps of grass started coming out. And if you watch the game, you'll never forget it. It was 3 hours of grounds crew coming out of timeouts and trying to replace the divots. And there are a couple players that got injured, and it wasn't good, but that was a one-off. And the Panthers always had the best grass field stadium in the league, in my opinion. And I just think that it's good for everybody. I mean, it's great for the health and safety of the players, and it's just where the game should be played.
30: We can't wait, Marty, to start our preview of the NFC North, a very fun division for this season, a very competitive division, might be the most competitive in all of the sport. Last season, the Bears won 11-6, the Packers 9-7, the Vikings 9-8, and the Lions 9-8 by tiebreaker. Lions ended up being the team that had the worst record. However, they are the division favorite right now. They are the team that has the most wins posted on DraftKings. So let's start with the Lions, Marty. General overview of this team before we get into the topics with each of these teams.
0: Well, I do like, you know, being fourth, they get a little bit of a schedule break. But, you know, I think it all comes, listen, I like their roster. And I have two questions. It's number one, you know, Sean McVay basically came to the decision years ago. He didn't think Jared Goff could win a Super Bowl. That's why he traded him. And number two is, I got to see the Lions after how they adjust to the loss of their assistants 2 years ago. I mean, Ben Johnson was a huge part of this. And if you look at this division, there's a lot of good play callers. And listen, I think Dan Campbell is, first of all, Dan Campbell is a phenomenal head coach. But there are different traits between head coach and offensive play caller. Is Dan Campbell that guy? We'll find out, because I think that was the difference last year. They have a really good roster, Jeff, a really good roster. But I don't know. You know, Jared Goff is smart. He makes good decisions. He doesn't have the mobility that a lot of quarterbacks in this league do, and I think that you need. It's going to be interesting, but I have to see Detroit come back and do things offensively, you know, after Ben Johnson left, before I really get on this team. This is a hard division, and I'm going to have them lower rather than higher.
30: What is the Lions' biggest strength for you?
0: Jahmyr Gibbs. One of the best players in the league. Yep. I think, you know, you get the ball in his hands and he can take it. He can take it in chunks all the way. You know, I think it does depend on how the offensive line holds up, but I think it is good. It's in a division with a lot of good offensive lines. So, you know, but it's good enough. They certainly have weapons. But Jahmyr Gibbs is a difference maker. He's a game breaker.
30: I'll piggyback on that, but I also want to add Aiden Hutchinson here, right? Last year got back, started every game last season, 14.5 sacks. I mean, you see his career with 9.5, 11.5, then he played only 5 games. Remember, he had 7.5 sacks before got hurt in 2024. Last year, 14.5 sacks. So I would expect him to probably be in that 15-16 range if he continues to go in this direction. A lot of that might be based off of whether they have their winning or losing, right? The ability to pass rush into games allows some of these defensive ends to have the ability to get a couple more sacks, which makes Myles Garrett, by the way, breaking the record last year on a terrible team, even more impressive, because to be able to do that when you don't rush the passer at the end of games is really impressive for Myles Garrett. So I think we're right on track here with what we have for the biggest strength. Coming up next, we'll talk the rest of the Lions. But first, Marty, biggest weakness on this team, for me, it's probably, which is oddly to say the offensive line right now, which has been such a strength for them over the years, the offensive line has a ton of question marks this season.
0: It does. And I would say because the rest of the team is stronger. But listen, you got Penei Sewell at left tackle, so that's a good start, right? And I think that it's definitely a different group. I think amongst the division, you're right, they probably are fourth. But I think that's going to be the key. How does Blake Miller step in at right tackle? Yeah. I think that's the thing you're going to have to watch early. But I do believe that they have some players that they can be a very formidable offense line.
30: Can a weakness be just defensive injuries? I mean, it's been so many years that they keep getting hurt on defense in the secondary. So hopefully they can be able to withstand that and not have that happen this season, because that's been a bugaboo of theirs over the years. They have good football players on defense, just have to stay healthy and kind of put it all together, which is what they're hoping to do this season. Did the window close? We'll talk about that next with the Lions here. We'll get to the most important point, offense or defense, and the most important question to be answered in the first month. We'll do that next year. Jim Hill, presented by DraftKings Network.
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30: All right, buddy, we're back here talking about the Detroit Lions. Who is their most important player on offense for the Lions?
0: Jahmyr Gibbs. Right? Or Detroit?
30: Yeah.
0: It's
30: probably Jared Goff, I think. You mentioned the point that I thought it's interesting about basically, you know, that Sean McVay was like, we can't win a championship with this guy. And Jared Goff has been really good. But, like, he is he good enough? Like, his stats have been great. He's thrown for 4,400 yards four straight seasons. Like, legitimately very good. But if you were to rank quarterbacks in the NFL, not with age, just like we're just ranking quarterbacks, what 12? I don't even know. Where do you
0: top half? He's definitely top half and maybe top 10. I mean, listen, the thing about Jared Goff is you know what he's going to bring you every week. Like we've got enough of a sample size now where we know what Jared Goff is going to be. So they need to play to his strengths, and I think that's what Ben Johnson did a very good job at. His strengths are basically, you know, vision and making a quick decision and getting the ball out. Lack of mobility obviously is the weakness. That's why I think for this offense to be at its best, we know what Jared Goff's going to be. Jahmyr Gibbs has to stay healthy and get a lot of chunk plays, in my opinion.
30: So the player that I actually have a coach. I think Drew Petzing, the new OC from Arizona, is the most important player in offense. You mentioned it, Marty. We talked about it last season. We talked about it today. They just were like 10% worse on offense last season without Ben Johnson. And they had an identity. You knew what they were. And they just weren't as good last season. And so it's up to Drew to make up that difference.
0: Yeah, and that's not saying that 10% difference isn't saying that they weren't good, but they had one of the best offensive coordinators in the league, and he doubled down and proved that with what he's done in Chicago. So when you lose those guys, that's what's so hard to replace. And we've talked about this in previous shows, Jeff, that, you know, if you hire a head coach that is offensive-minded and can call the plays, you never have to worry about losing your offensive coordinator. But when it's not like that, and I think that Detroit has a very defined structure, Dan Campbell is an excellent head coach, knows offense. Listen, he can call plays, but when you're talking about replacing Ben Johnson, yes, you need somebody in there that can manage and be creative, and I think that I agree. He's a very important part to them this year.
30: All right, most important player on the defense, who do you have?
0: Well, I mean, I'm going to say Aiden Hutchinson, let's say he's the guy, and let's push him aside for a minute. I laugh because every time I look at Detroit's defense, it's one of those things that my stomach drops because I love Jack Campbell coming out. Oh, middle linebacker, out of linebacker. I love Jack Campbell. He reminded me of all – I'm still old school. I believe defenses kind of revolve around the middle linebacker. He's smart. He's instinctive. He took one step while everybody else was standing still, but – a lot of people just could not get over the fact that some people said he was too tall to play the position. Heck of all that. I mean, this guy's a heck of a player, and I think he's a big key to their defense.
30: Yeah. Most important question we answered our first month for the Lions. I mean, I think we both have the same one. I would imagine it's to see what the offense looks like in the first month of the season.
0: In the offensive line, you said specifically, but yes.
30: So this would be Panay Sewell, the left tackle, which is certainly interesting because, remember, he came out as a left tackle, right?
0: Yep.
30: Where he was at Oregon.
0: Yep.
30: He won the Allen Trophy, the youngest player to ever win the Allen Trophy. And then he immediately moved to right tackle and was really, really bad in the preseason. And then Taylor Decker got hurt, the left tackle. They moved him back to left tackle for like six games, and he played great. He got his confidence back and has been an all-pro right tackle. I just am always hesitant to move all-pros. Like, you're an all-pro right tackle. Let's say he moved to left tackle. He's not all pro anymore. Does Blake Miller make up the difference at right tackle to make that work? I'm always interested to see these decisions because I would have told you to put him at left tackle when he first started his career and to let Taylor Decker move. They didn't do that. Now he's an all pro. I don't know. I'm kind of curious to see him play left tackle this season. I think he'll be fine.
0: Just go by skill sets. He's going to be fine. Jeff, he's got the skill set to play left tackle. You've seen him play left tackle. I mean, he's a phenomenal athlete with his size. And I just say, listen, I'm not worried about Panay Sewell. I mean, I think he's – I think left tackle really is his best position. So Although these days, you know, the right tackle, left tackle, there's not the difference there was anymore because defenses are switching guys, you know, both sides and putting their pass rusher trying to get the best matchup.
30: All right, let's get to the Green Bay Packers, their season preview. Nothing about this team outside of Micah Parsons on a Sunday of a playoff game scares me if I am a fan of an NFC team playing the Packers in a playoff game. Who am I like, man, that guy's going to get us? Micah Parsons. That's about it. And there's nothing really wrong with that. But look at the other contenders. The Lions, Hutchinson, right? Gibbs, St. Brown, Penei Sewell. Like, there's just, you got dudes everywhere. I feel like the Packers are good. They're good. They're going to be good, Marty. But I just don't fear anything they do.
0: I think it all depends on Jordan Love. And, you know, we were saying last year he had a great record in December. They needed a strong finish. They just didn't do it. We've seen this type of roster. That Green Bay always, you know, they're one of those old school franchises that started with Ron Wolf and Ted Thompson and drafting players and developing. And they do a great job at all of that. And you look at their roster and you're saying, okay, there's not a true weak spot. All right, I would like to see the running back position. I'm interested to see how Marshawn Lloyd does coming back from injury. But I just think that it's a very solid roster. And if they stay healthy, I think that they're going to be right there. But they just there's no flash. There's no real guy to step up other than a guy like Micah Parsons that you say, wow, he's a difference maker. But the sum of the parts at every position, they have very good players at pretty much every position, most of them.
30: All right, most important player, excuse me, take that back. The biggest strength of the Green Bay Packers, biggest strength of the Green Bay Packers.
0: That's hard, but I you know.
30: Is this the problem? This is the problem. Like you're just like, I don't know, something.
0: I mean, they're all very good. Okay, I mean, I know. I think we disagree on the offensive line a little bit, but I really like a lot of the players. I love Jordan Morgan at left tackle. I like Aaron Banks, Anthony Belton, big stout right guard. I mean, I do like the offensive line, I think the strength still is in their passing game, in their offense.
30: Yeah.
0: I think that's where it's got to be. I mean, that how they throw the ball, how they can move the ball downfield is the key to their success.
30: I think their biggest strength, Marty, is their reliability. I think you know what you're getting with the Packers each week. You know what you're getting each season. And you know they're going to win 9 to 11 games. But they're just going to do it. That's what they're going to do. They're well coached. They don't make a ton of mistakes. They don't kill themselves with penalties. They play a steady brand of football, which also might be their biggest weakness. But as we get into their biggest weakness, Marty, what do you have for their biggest weakness?
0: And just to go off that is that, yes, they are very solid every year, but this division's getting stronger and stronger. Okay, there are more teams. I don't think this division has been this tough from top to bottom in a while. So I think that you know, defensively, we don't know when Micah Parsons is coming back. I think you have to look at the defensive line and the pass rush. Can they do it? Can they get a pass rush without Micah Parsons? I like a couple players in their secondary. I love Edgerton Cooper.
30: All right, coming up next, we'll finish the Packers and get to the Bears and the Vikings. But first, my biggest weakness, I think for me, it's just like maybe a lack of a go-to skill guy for Jordan Love. Like, who's the guy on 3rd and 8 that's going to catch the ball and win you the down? Like, they're Watson's good, right? Golden's good, but they don't really have
0: Dr.
30: like that. That was the tight end is probably the right answer for that. But That's probably right, Marty. But I don't know. I'm nitpicking because it's a really good roster. All right, like it's hard to find an argument.
0: But we got to see him win. We got to see him make a big run.
30: We do have to see them make a big run. All right, we'll finish up the Packers here and get to the Bears and the Vikings next. Here on the GM Show, presented by DraftKings Network.
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4: I think they did what they had to compete with LIV, but now that LIV is going away, I think moving towards a different format, guys, what this is going to do is no more of these no-cut events. 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There's going to be cuts in all of these. There's going to be more tournaments with bigger prize pools attached. Yeah, you might not get everybody every single week, Wes, but you will get more players kind of dipping in and dipping out, and so we won't have these tournaments where you and I and Kelly come on here and go, well, nobody's playing this tournament. There'll be more incentive for some of these guys to play some of these tournaments they haven't in years past. 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
13: All right, back in the GM Shuffle. Let's get right to it, Marty. Most important player on offense for the Green Bay Packers is who?
9: You know, after Jordan Love, I would say it would be Christian Watson needs to stay healthy. Christian Watson and Tucker Kraft. But, I mean, obviously, Jordan Love has got to, you know, play good enough to get them through the hard game in the playoffs, in the December in the playoffs. Yeah. But I do think that Christian Watson is an extremely important weapon to this offense, and Tucker Kraft as well. I mean, I think he's just one of those tight ends that has a feel to get open and can run after the catch.
13: So mine is Tucker Kraft. Last year, he played eight games, started eight games, caught 32 passes for nearly 500 yards. It's over 15 yards reception, six touchdowns. He got 22 first downs, which is really good as well. Like, he's the guy. We've talked about this many times with a tight end, Marty, that you cannot have an elite offense without an elite tight end in the NFL. Just not going to happen.
9: Right.
13: So that's where I'm at there. All right, most important player on defense. I mean, it's Micah Parsons. You want to argue anyone else?
9: No. Now, you know, they have a bunch of good players, though, you know. They got Lucas Van Ness, and as I said, I love Edging Cooper, but it's got to be Micah Parsons. And, you know, the faster he comes back. And the only problem is, Jeff, is that, you know, I always believe that when you come off an injury like that,

0: that first year back, it really does take two seasons. So I think that it really would be unfair to Micah Parsons and everybody to expect him to come back this first year and just pick up where he left off right away. Now, he's such an exceptional athlete. He's a guy that could break the rule. But most of the time, it takes a year to really get back and to get back to where you were before the injury. So I think that is going to be something to watch.
1: I kind of hope Parsons stops the podcasting. I know he's not going to do that. But like some of the stuff, I understand like being confident in yourself, but some of it's just such delusion with Myles Garrett. Like, I'm going to break your record. He told him this weekend he'd break his really good podcast. He'd break his record in 2 years. I don't know, man. I just, let's stay healthy for a season. I think the most sacks he's had in a year is 14 and a half. Like, that's very, very good. But Myles Garrett would just had 22 and a half. I've made this point before. Maybe it's old school. I mean, it's fun, ironic because I'm doing a podcast now. But, like, I kind of just think current players should avoid some of that, Marty, as best as possible.
0: But that's not the world we live in, Jeff.
1: I know.
0: It's not. But I can't get mad at Micah Parsons. We're talking about him, right?
1: All right. Last thing here with the Packers. Most important question to be answered the first month of the season. I actually think I'm going to change this question for the Packers. It's my podcast. It's your podcast. Marty, we could do what we want here. The most important question for the Packers is, can you win enough playoff games to make the season worth it? That's the most important question. I don't need an answer in the first month of the season. I like what the Packers do. Can they win multiple playoff games, Marty? That's my question for the Packers. So I am changing the topic for this one to just the most important question is, can they win multiple playoff games?
0: And can they stay healthy? Because they've had some unfortunate injuries, right? I mean, yes. Parsons last year, Christian Watson's been in and out. So they have to stay healthy as a group, because we have said their strength might not be in one individual guy that changes games.
1: Yeah.
0: Their strength is in how many good players they have. So it's very essential for all those good players to stay healthy for them to maximize their ability.
1: If you like what you are hearing here in the GM Show, we'll do more of VSiN Pro. And it's Sports Power Show. And all for not only first month, go to VSiN.com to subscribe. All right, Mario, let's get to the Chicago Bears here. Won the division last season. An incredible first year with Ben Johnson. Their ability to close out games was spectacular. They won 7 games, including the playoff game last year, without trailing with under 2 minutes left. And so we talk about sort of what that does next season. It does give you confidence for any situation, but also there is regression. And that does concern me with the Bears, where they might be better this season, but their record won't show it. They had a first place schedule, as we know. And so very, very curious to see year two, Ben Johnson. They did what I think you do when you start over. Year one, they fixed the offense with the offensive coach. And it feels like year two, their push was to make the defense much better, which lived last season on turnovers. Efficiency-wise, not good defense, but they forced the most turnovers in the National Football League. That's how they're able to sustain a lot of these games, Mario. So let's get to the Bears here. The biggest strength for the Chicago Bears is what?
0: Ben Johnson. I mean, right now, Ben Johnson over the offense. And you know, it's funny because I think a lot of people, Jeff, just like you said, first place schedule, it's going to be a lot harder season. They won so many close games last year. But I'm looking at it as Ben Johnson coming in, and this team is doing this. And I guess what I can't get out of my mind when I looked at Chicago Bears is when I went to games at USC 2 years and watched Caleb Williams, especially the year before he came out, I thought he was a generational quarterback. I really did. And I think that Ben Johnson is starting to get him in that direction. And it takes time for young quarterbacks to do that. But I just think in a division with very good quarterbacks, I mean, this division has, what, 3 quarterbacks that were taken first overall? And 2 of them aren't with the same teams that took them. But they're good quarterbacks. But I just think that Caleb Williams has the talent to be a generational type player, and he is with offensive mind that knows how to get that out of him. So while it's kind of a, you know, common answer, but I think the combination, the relationship between Ben Johnson and Caleb Williams is a big strength for this team.
1: I think you said it perfectly. You know, they have other strengths on their team, but as a whole, what Ben Johnson did in year one has to make you excited. What's their biggest weakness right now for the Bears?
0: On either side of the ball, when I'd say defensive line right now, pass rush.
1: Yeah, pass rush. Yeah, yeah.
0: And
1: pass rush has got to be it.
0: Yeah, but pass rush. And listen, you're not going to live off turnovers season after season after season, right? Like you said, so they have to get stouter up front and really dictate be able to dictate the pace of the game on defense, and that starts, I think, with the pass rush.
1: Their pass rush is it's a concern, right? There are some exciting pieces to the pass rush, but it needs to be a more consistent pass rush. I mean, if you are right now saying, okay, who am I really, really worried about? Montez Sweat, sure.
0: Yeah.
1: Grady Jarrett's older. What you know, is he going to be the same player who's always, but that's sort of like, I don't know. It doesn't scare you, right? So I will say another weakness of theirs, Caleb Williams cannot complete 58% of passes this season. It's got to be 65 to 67. And that, is that a weakness, Marty? I don't know. 58% is not good enough. It's just not. And that's got to change. And to your point about the generational type talent, that's the part that has to change, right? We know we can make the plays outside of the structure, outside of the pocket. Those are great. But what makes you a generational quarterback is the plays you make from the pocket on third down. That's the difference, right?
0: Right.
1: All the great throws Patrick Mahomes make and Josh Allen make, and Lamar and Burrow, what do we need from them in those big moments? The third and eight, third and nine, third and 10 in the pocket, making that great throw. That's where Williams has to get better at.
0: Or escaping and making plays. And look at the...
1: He does
0: look
1: that fine, doesn't he?
0: He does. That's what I mean, though. But he's got that there. And I think the rest of the stuff, look at how much he improved last year. And I think with Ben Johnson another year, I think the arrow's only going up.
1: Most important player on offense is Colton Love. Well, who do you have?
0: I tell you what, I love Luther Burden. Now, he might not be the most important player on their offense, but he's a very important player on their offense. Might not be the most, but he is a second-round pick in 25, and I thought he had an exceptional year. He's just multi-talented and makes plays, catches balls, and I think he's a big part of their offense and their receiving corps.
1: Most important player on defense for the Bears is who?
0: You know, I would say Montez Sweat, because he's really the only true pass rush there. I'm really excited to see what Dylan Thiemann does in the secondary with him. I really like the additions of Thiemann and Kobe Bryant. So I would still say Sweat.
1: Yeah, they just have got to be more consistent, and Thiemann helping will help that. I saw him in Oregon be able to play down the box, make some tackles in the run game. They'll need that from him as well. All right, we got one team left to do, Marty. Maybe the most intriguing team in the division. We'll do it next here at Jim Trump's Panic Draft Network.
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1: All right, we're back in the GM Shuffle. One team left to get to. As the Minnesota Vikings, what a fascinating team, Artie. They had some upheaval this offseason at general manager. They kept their head coach in Kevin O'Connell. And the quarterback battle will be the main focus this summer, I should say, with all the talking heads. But Kyler Murray was brought in to battle with J.J. McCarthy. Carson Wentz also on the roster as well. But this is a really, really exceptional roster, and quarterback is the biggest question mark. I will just start with this. I've said this many times about quarterback competitions. There's not much of a competition anymore. You don't have the practice reps to do it, right? So the idea that there's like equal reps is not going to happen. And Kyler Murray is going to look better than J.J. McCarthy in practice. He's played a lot of football. So they either give it to McCarthy because they want him to have it, or it's Kyler Murray's. And I lean 1,000% to Kyler Murray being the quarterback for this team, Marty. Do you think Kyler Murray is starting week one for them?
0: I do. And I think that this is one of the most intriguing stories of the year right now, as far as how can Kevin O'Connell and Kyler Murray mesh? Listen, this is an organization that is still struggling, still beating themselves over the fact that they had Sam Darnold, won 14 games with them, then let him go, and Sam Darnold wins a Super Bowl. I mean, the general manager lost his job, and I think that had a big reason for that move. And the general manager they hired was from the Seahawks with the team, the assistant general manager that signed Sam Darnold. So I think that they're right now the quarterback issue. I've been there. When you make moves like that and you see a guy go that you had and play better somewhere else, you got to clear your head. You can't let that affect you. Don't make two mistakes by denying the first. So they know that they had Sam Darnold. They shouldn't have let him go. Now you go into Kyler Murray, and this is such an intriguing matchup because you have Kevin O'Connell, who I think is one of the top five quarterback gurus in this league. He's able to get guys to basically simplify what they do, make good decisions, quick reads. Now you got Kyler Murray coming in, the whole thing about, you know, the didn't study the playbook and does he put enough effort into the mental part of the game. Well, listen, I think that he's coming into Minnesota knowing that this is his chance with Kevin O'Connell to turn it around. You are going to get the best of Kyler Murray this year. If he can stay healthy, I think the Vikings are going to be a factor, a bigger factor than people think. Can they win the division? I don't know. But how many years have we been saying, Jeff, that they have had a very talented roster? The quarterback was the question mark. If for some reason Kyler Murray can come in and Kevin O'Connell can get the best out of Kyler Murray, again, top pick in the draft, overall number one first round pick when he came out, I just think that that's going to be one of the most interesting stories to me that I'm going to watch, is how that duo can do. And I have all the faith in Kevin O'Connell, and Kyler Murray certainly has a lot of skill set, so we're going to see.
1: All right, Marty, let's get to the biggest strength on this team. And I'm going to – cheating is probably the wrong word. I'd say the strength of this team is it's the best roster in the division. It's just, it might be the best roster on offense outside of a quarterback in the National Football League. Just pieces together, right? Like, you think about Justin Jefferson, Jordan Addison, Juwan Jennings, right? Look at the offensive line with healthy. Darisaw, Jackson, Brandel, Fries, O'Neal. TJ Hawkinson's really good. Now, question mark at running back. I'm not sure that Aaron Jones and Mason Taylor are great. But obviously, then you have Kyler Murray to that. The defense, loaded. Greatly called. To me, their strength is just their team, man. It's a really well put together team.
0: I mean, the only thing that's been missing to make them a contender is quarterback, right? So, and you know, when they had one playing well, they won 14 games. So I just think that this is a sleeper team. I you know, could be boom or bust, but if Kyler Murray comes in and can pick up the system and know where to go mentally, I think they're going to be a very competitive team.
1: Weakness on this team feels difficult to point one. The one for me is running back, I think, Marty. It's just not a really dynamic room unless, like, Damon Claiborne, the rookie running back, is, like, really good from Wake Forest. I don't really... It's just a meh running back room.
0: Yeah, I mean, that's their biggest weakness on offense. And again, it's because they're so strong everywhere else. I mean, you got one of the top wide receivers and playmakers in the league in Justin Jefferson. And with Jordan Addison, I mean, you got plenty of weapons. T.J. Hawkinson's one of the best tight ends in the league. So I just think that there's plenty of weapons on offense. Their defense has always been very, very stout. So this comes down to, can they get somebody to get these guys the ball and make good decisions?
1: All right. Most important player on offense, non-quarterback. We've talked enough about the quarterbacks. Do you have someone that is the guy?
0: Well, it's got to be Justin Jefferson, doesn't it? I mean, at receiver?
1: I was going to say just like Darisaw being healthy, because he's not been healthy the last 2 years. And right. That is the left tackle. Like, he had started seven games in 2024, 10 games in 2025. That to me is the most important. If he's healthy, that offensive line is one of the better ones in the National Football League. They did sort of maybe draft a replacement for him this year, but he won't be ready to play much as a rookie. But I think that Darrisaw's health, to me, is the most important thing on offense.
0: I struggled with Christian Darrisaw for months when he was coming out because you're right, Jeff, he is very talented, but needs to stay healthy, and consistency was a little bit of a question for me. He came in, he disproved that he is a very good player, but he's got to stay healthy. I love Donovan Jackson, the left guard. I think they have a good offensive line, and again, with the mobility of Kyler Murray back there, it's just going to make it even better. So, it's really hard to pick out a weakness other than running back off this offense.
1: All right, let's get to Marty here, the most important player on the defense.
0: I've always loved Dallas Turner's ability, the skill set, the twitch, quickness to get pass rush out, off the edge, and I think that he is a very important player for them. Obviously, Caleb Banks, they drafted this year in the first round. He's going to come in and be a factor. But this is a group, Jeff, again, that I'm not sure one guy actually just sticks out. It's just such a solid group. But I do like the athleticism, the quickness, the pass rush that Dallas Turner can give off the edge.
1: I think I might go with Caleb Banks, the rookie draft pick, to play defensive tackle. Big fella, 6'6". A lot of talk about him being a little overdrafted. Maybe just a little bit to prove this year. Most important question to be answered the first month, what do you got?
0: Yeah, Kyler Murray.
1: Yeah, I know, right?
0: I know they're obvious answers, but it really is the truth. I mean, if they come out and Kyler Murray and Kevin O'Connell, you can see that there's a connection there. And Kyler Murray starts playing well the first couple games, I would be on the Minnesota Vikings bandwagon because I think that's the one spot. If it plays well, they will be a contender.
1: What I want to see with Kyler Murray is, you know, is he playing within the system? Is he trusting the pieces around him? He doesn't do a lot, Marty. Like, is he limiting the mistakes? Is he just taking what's there? How they design the offense for him? Are they taking his legs out of it completely? Like, yeah, he'll boot out a little bit. He'll do some play action, but is he going to run a little bit? Are you doing his own reads? Or like, what are they doing with Kyler Murray? How's he taking care of the ball? How's he sort of getting, you know, not along with his teammates off the field, but on the field, right? Like, how is he, you know, like getting with his teammates? So that to me is what I'm looking at the first month of the season, specifically for Kyler Murray. Just like, how does he look like in this offense? This offense has been good with nearly every quarterback except McCarthy, right? So how does he look in this offense? That's what I want to see.
0: And what changes does Kevin O'Connell make to maximize Kyler Murray's skill sets? That's what good coaches do. It's going to be very interesting because if anybody can bring Kyler Murray in and put him in a position that he feels comfortable, Kevin O'Connell's one of those guys.
1: Very quickly, division winner for you is who?
0: Chicago Bears.
1: I think I had Minnesota winning the division. Him or back Colin Murray here and go with the best draft.
0: I would not disagree with that at all.
1: Yeah. All right. Well, we did it. Please remember you subscribe. We'll be back next week previewing more NFL division. Take care, everyone. Talk to you guys next week.
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26: It is VSiN Primetime alongside Dustin Sweetelson. I'm Tim Murray. SEC Media Day is going on as we speak, as that's always an exciting time to get some sort of crazy quotes. We'll hit a little SEC here in just a moment. But looking ahead to Tuesday, Zach Wheeler takes the hill for the Philadelphia Phillies against the Los Angeles Dodgers. Strong performance on Monday night from the Phillies. Christopher Sanchez, his first start after the All-Star break. He goes 5 1/3, allows 3 runs on 7 hits, strikes out 7. We'll also talk about what Jacob Mizorowski did in his start, only going 4 innings, so maybe something to look at for the NL Cy Young. But looking ahead to Tuesday, the Dodgers now drop 2 in a row as they go with Robleski against in this one against Wheeler. Wheeler and the Phillies going to be favorites again. They were favorites on Monday, understandably so. That came to fruition, and they're going to be favorites again against the Dodgers.
2: Big matchup for Zach Wheeler and those of us with tickets on him to be the National League Cy Young Award winner. The thing that jumps out to me about Wheeler is the velo is there, and I didn't know, coming off thoracic outlet surgery, where that's derailed so many careers. He had a bit of a different one. It wasn't as extreme as like a Matt Harvey had in the past. He's had double-digit strikeouts in three straight starts. He did not go to the All-Star game. He felt snubbed. Do you get an edge from Zach Wheeler pitching like that? I'm very high in Philadelphia in the second half. I have been very clear that I think that is the biggest threat to the Dodgers in the National League to win the pennant. It is not Milwaukee. It is Philadelphia. Because when you line up Sanchez and Wheeler and Lizardo as your 1-2-3, and old Dave Dombrowski, you know he's probably got a trick or two up his sleeve because the pressure's on. This window is closing for the Phillies. I love Wheeler here. You can get a minus 136 on him at DraftKings. Justin Robleski is a guy who's been off to a really good start. And he's doing it in a way where people in the analytics world think it's going to come back down to earth. Now, the strikeouts have improved recently, but I'd say that's more about the competition he was facing in Colorado and the A's here coming off 9 and 11 respectively. He's still a guy striking out way under one per inning. He allows a ton of contact. I think Philadelphia can get to him, and I think Wheeler is a man on a mission right now. He is inspired. Give me Philly minus 136.
26: Philly trying to make it two in a row against the Los Angeles Dodgers. Dodgers dropping that finale against the Yankees on Sunday night. And now in Philly, got beat up a bit on Monday night. The talk of baseball right now, you mentioned the Phillies, and they are a team that we've discussed a lot on VSiN Primetime. Are they eventually going to grab the Atlanta Braves in the NL East? Certainly a fair point to look at them to win the NL pennant or potentially the World Series. What do we make of the Boston Red Sox right now? 14 in a row. They did it again. Thrilling game against the Baltimore Orioles. A 6-5 win for the Boston Red Sox on Monday night at Fenway Park. They went off as pretty big favorites on the closing number, around $1.70 or so. And now you look ahead to Tuesday. Looks like they're going to go with Ranger Suarez, I believe, on the hill. Are the Boston Red Sox in this one. So Suarez will be getting the nod here, and it'll be Kyle Bradish. Actually, let me double-check that. Did Suarez get
2: scratched? I saw something about Suarez's name. I want to say I saw Underdog put that out, that something may have happened with Ranger Suarez. I don't know if he's going to be giving it a go here. He will start. No, he will start as of 11 minutes ago on Tuesday.
26: Okay, so expected to start 14 in a row, man. I was worried that come back from the All-Star break, you got the Rays, and then a pretty good Orioles team that had won seven in a row. Now 14 straight, trying to set a franchise record, which is 15 wins. Can you go against the Red Sox now? I mean, at some point the streak's going to end, but man, I thought Monday night might be the night. It was back and forth, nip and tuck, and ultimately it was the Red Sox pulling it out 6-5.
2: I don't know if this is the spot. Kyle Bradish on the bump for Baltimore. You know what he does on the road? He allows way more hits. If you just go look consistently over this season, at home, just 38 and 56 in the third, 57 and 51 on the road, opponent batting average of .288. I'm anticipating plenty of dudes for Boston just trying to turn the ball, bank it off the monster here against him on Tuesday. I would look at Boston depending on the number once it's posted, because while Baltimore hits a ton of homers against lefties, they're fifth there. In terms of OPS, they're in the 20s, 21st in OPS against lefties on the season. They don't make a ton of contact against lefties. Suarez hopefully will be rested here after dealing with the groin injury for a while. I would look at Boston, depending on the price, anything under like 140, I would like the Red Sox.
26: On Monday night, you liked the Tampa Bay Rays in Toronto. That came home relatively easily, so a nice dog play for you. Now, with Rasmussen on the hill, they are going to be a slight favorite here. Close to a pick, and we'll see which way the market moves on this game. Kevin Gausman starts for the Toronto Blue Jays. 7.5 is the total, and that looks a little appealing to you.
2: Yeah, I like the under here. You have a really good pitching matchup between these two, but start of the second half, Toronto's offense is cold, man. One run today, one run on Monday, no runs on Sunday, one run on Saturday, four on Friday. So by my math, that's 4, 5, 6 runs over their last 4 games. You combine that with Drew Rasmussen on the hill. He's got better numbers on the road this year, 3.02 ERA on the road away from Tropicana, a sub-200 average against him. Strikeouts are solid, kind of in line with what he's doing at home. And then Kevin Gausman, 35 years old. I wonder if Toronto hangs on to him if they feel like they're out of contention.
26: He's 35.
2: Here. Dude, do you remember when he was thought of as a bust out of LSU, and then all of a sudden he bounced around Baltimore and Anaheim, Atlanta. Teams took. He's been so good, though. If you get like the last decade, he's been awesome. And at home, he has a much better ERA, 3.50.
26: I broadcasted his professional debut. That's I can't believe he's 35 years old.
2: That's amazing.
26: Good Lord.
2: That is awesome. I like the under here. I think he's in good form. I think they need him to be in good form. I don't anticipate a ton of runs coming up on Tuesday.
26: 9 up, 9 down against the State College Spikes with the Aberdeen Ironbirds. Funny you didn't know that.
2: Dylan Bundy was the other prospect back then. Things did not work out for him.
26: No, I believe, a year later. I remember the day he was drafted. He had his brother, Bobby.
2: Out of Oklahoma, Dylan Bundy?
26: Out of Oklahoma High School.
2: Yeah.
26: Him and Archie Bradley were both Oklahoma kids drafted in the top 10.
2: And I think John Gray might have been around the same time out of Oklahoma University as well.
26: Reds and Mariners late night. Let's get to this one. We got Chase Burns on the hill against the Seattle Mariners. And right now, Chase Burns, slight underdog here against the Seattle Mariners. Late night action.
2: I think I'm going to take a flyer on Cincinnati on the road. I don't trust Luis Castillo. This is a guy who makes a ton of money. Seattle would love to unload his contract and bring anything back in return. But he's not been very good. A 5.26 home ERA, which is almost impossible at T-Mobile, where the ball tends to stay in that building. Over his last 30 days, he's been a little bit better. Cincinnati's offense is very hard to trust, but I do think they have a massive edge on the mound, meaning Burns will go deeper than Castillo. He'll give them more of a fight. Because of that, give me the Reds, and I think it was -105 when I just looked at it. That's the direction I'm looking there.
26: All right, quick thought on the NL Cy Young. Jacob Mizorowski, still your odds-on favorite. 4 innings on Monday night, struck out 6. Sorry to bring up a sore subject there. But it wasn't like Christopher Sanchez lit the world on fire in his start against the Dodgers. I'm not telling people to lay a number here, but with this arm fatigue situation and a decent-sized lead in the NL Central, do we start to see skip starts, stretching it out? Is there going to be discussion that maybe Miz shouldn't win NL Cy Young?
2: Well, as a 15-to-1 ticket holder on Jacob Mizorowski, I would like them not to manage him the rest of the year with kick gloves. But as someone who'd like to see somebody knock off the Dodgers in the NL and make things interesting, I think it's the right move. And if that's the approach they're going to do, it opens up this market completely. He only threw 65 pitches. He was super economical, 4 innings, 4 hits, no runs, 6 strikeouts. ERA still at 1.57. But if you're not going to have quality starts on the resume, you're not going to work deep into the games, I do think the voters will judge you for it. You'll be nicked a bit in this market. I still think Christopher Sanchez at 7-to-1 is worth a look. Zach Wheeler at 14-to-1 with the way he's chucking and the inspired effort I mentioned earlier. I think he has a chip on his shoulder to prove to people. And it's kind of the last thing he needs for this remarkable career where he's been so steady for a decade, decade and a half or so. If I'm doing anything longer, the only other guy I'm looking at, Yamamoto from the Dodgers, 22-to-1. I think he might be getting stronger as the year goes on. But to me, Mizorowski, if they manage him, it opens up this entire market. You pick your fighter, but you can get good numbers still right now on those three.
26: We mentioned SEC Media Day is happening on Monday. It was Kentucky, Missouri, Oklahoma, Tennessee. Tuesday, it'll be Auburn, Georgia, South Carolina, and Vanderbilt. This is all taking place down in Florida. I'll just say this. Georgia to win the SEC, +320 at FanDuel. Somehow, some way, I think they're being overlooked. They've won this conference back-to-back years. They've been bounced in the quarterfinals in back-to-back seasons. Gunnar Stockton is back. The defense is loaded. Questions at the wide receiver position. So right now, FanDuel, William Hill, +320. I think they're the best team in this conference. I think that's a good bet to make. I have personally made it. Before we hit a break here, give me an SEC bet that you like.
2: Well, I do like Kentucky over 4.5 wins. I am really stuck on new head coaches going to bad situations where expectations are extremely low. Will Stein may have never been a head coach before, but he's as impressive as anyone as Kentucky's ever going to get to come to Lexington. Kenny Minchie takes over at quarterback via Notre Dame. They brought in a ton of big receivers in the portal. Defense has been totally rehauled with so many names from bigger schools. I think offensively they're going to be scarier. I think over 4.5 wins, minus 150, the Wildcats are going to get home, and I'm with you on Georgia. It's not even as much about the Dogs. It's why would you believe in Steve Sarkisian to do anything in a big spot? He always falls short. It's pretty consistent, and Kirby Smart delivers when it matters.
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30: Win lose coming up. We'll put a bow on the World Cup in a 350 and a 200-1 shot cashed over the weekend. Now time for America's College Football Insider, Brett McMurphy. Follow him on X at Brett_McMurphy's on the Progressive Guest Line on 3 Sports. And he caused a ruckus earlier today at SEC Media Day as he sat down with Eli Drinkwitz, Missouri head coach. How about what he told you, that they got the talking points already, Brett, even though they haven't won a national title in 4 years?
0: Yeah, they're ready to go, Paulie. They got it all lined up. You know, the toughest conference in America. You know, they're going to a non-conference game. He actually had said this a couple of months ago that the coaches were basically told if they go to a non-conference game, then the college football playoff would expand beyond 12 teams. Uh-huh. So that's why they agreed to do it. But, of course, they went ahead and went to the 9 games, and now the college football playoff is not expanding. So they are concerned how it will impact the conference. And there's a lot of concern within the SEC of how the selection committee will value the SEC teams with that additional loss. Will they value their strength of schedule? And I guess it depends on how good you think the SEC is based on that strength of schedule.
30: Okay. Now, how about what he said that the Big Ten has an unfair advantage because they don't play a tough non-conference? Yeah. Yeah, how about that? That's getting all the press and all the hype and nonsense today.
0: Right. Well, I mean, he is accurate, but the Big Ten can play a non-conference power team if they like. They're not required to. And obviously, he's referring to Indiana. Indiana does not play a non-conference power conference team, but they won the national championship and they went undefeated.
30: Mm-hmm.
0: So, you know, would they have won the national championship if they would have played Texas in a non-conference? Would they not have won the national title? I don't necessarily buy that. You know, or Ohio State and Michigan won the national title the 2 years before that. They both played Power Four non-conference teams. But obviously, Indiana does not, so that grabs a lot of the headlines. One thing, I don't know if you guys saw this tweet I put out, but Greg Sankey, the SEC commissioner, is talking about how this is the best conference, football conference in the country. So I'm going to ask you, he said, no one has created the weekly competition as the SEC. We believe we are the best conference in college football. That obviously got a lot of a lot of reaction for a league that has not won a national title in 4 years.
30: Right.
0: So, Paulie, pop quiz real quick.
30: Yep.
0: The SEC, in the 3 years that the Big Ten has won their last three national championships, the SEC has played in 10 playoff games against other Power Four opponents. 10 games, the SEC, the last 3 years in the college football playoff.
30: Mm-hmm.
0: 10 games. What's their record? What do you guess it is?
30: 3-7.
1: Oh. 4-6 for me.
0: You both are over. 2-8.
30: Oh!
0: 2-8. And to put that into a little more perspective, both of those wins were by Texas. Texas beat Clemson a couple of years ago, and then they beat Arizona State. The only other wins by the SEC in the college football playoff were in two SEC versus SEC games. One team wins, one team loses, and Ole Miss beat Tulane, a group of five team. So the mighty SEC in the last 3 years is 2-8. You know what the ACC is? They're 3-2. Miami's got more wins in the last year than the SEC does in the previous 3 years, all their schools combined.
30: That's incredible. That's a great tidbit, but it goes. Remember when they kept saying, when we go to the playoff, we're going to win it every year. Well, they're 0-3, and they haven't won it in 4 years. And then that's the biggest stat to me. The biggest indictment of the conference is what you just said. So they keep trotting out with this. You know, I never heard this, by the way, until the BCS was created, with the week in, week out grind and the toughest. I never heard that until the games are on ESPN and CBS.
0: I guess, you know, what's kind of frustrating for, you know, specifically non-SEC people is you continually hear the drumbeat about how tough the SEC is, and it's the toughest gauntlet in sports. ESPN Football Power Index put out their top 25 teams or top 25 graded schedules, and all 16 of the SEC teams rated in the top 20. And it's like, okay, on one hand, I can see how that works with all the power ratings and all that, but what has happened on the field in the last 3 years has not translated to those being that being the best conference. And it's getting to the point now where you've got people debating, well, we're the best conference from top to bottom. look, if you want to say you have the best teams, if you have the best worst six teams in your conference are better than my conference's worst 16, then that's great. But nobody cares about that. All anybody cares is about is who wins the national championship. Uh-huh. And when the SEC won the national championship, they had 13 national titles in a 17-year span, which was incredible. It will never, ever happen again. You never heard about how great the SEC was from top to bottom. But by God, you heard that they were national champs every year. Now that they're not winning the national championships, now they're touting, well, we're the deepest conference. We're the strongest conference from top to bottom. Well, okay, you've got a four-year drought going right now. And, Pauly, I'll tell you this right now. I think they go to a fourth year without a title. I don't think an SEC team will win the national championship this year.
30: I'm with you on that one, too. Yeah. Yeah. What does
10: – Okay, Brett.
30: Go ahead, JJ. Sorry.
10: Oh, go ahead, Paul. No, I want to ask on these SEC teams, though, Brett, because you got Texas a little under 7-1. Then you have Georgia a little under 9-1. Then you got Kiffin and LSU 18-1. Do you agree with that assessment? Texas, Georgia, LSU, is that how you'd rank them, 1, 2, and 3?
0: As far as the strongest teams, yes. As teams to win the playoff, not necessarily. Because, again, I just was talking about the strength of the schedule in the SEC. Texas does have one of the more difficult schedules in the country. They have Ohio State out of conference. They've also got Oklahoma. They have to go at LSU, at A&M. I mean, potentially, they could lose 3 games. And I don't care what schedule these teams play in the SEC. The selection committee has shown that it will not put a 9-3 team, a non-championship 9-3 team in the playoff. So with Texas, they've got to win 10 games. I think their over-under is 9.5. Georgia is 9.5. That's the only two teams in the SEC, guys, that's over 9 wins. So are you telling me the SEC is only going to have 2 teams potentially with 10 wins or more? If so, they're only going to get 2 teams in a playoff. And that's why I don't think they can win it. Georgia's, they've got, Oklahoma. They've got at Alabama, Florida, the usual suspects. They get Georgia Tech out of conference at home, so that's not as tough. But, I agree with you. I think those are the 3 strongest teams. But I do think they are going to beat up on each other because I don't think there's a – back when Saban was winning, I don't think there's a team that is heading – Saban's teams were always head and shoulders above everybody else. The SEC is so much more balanced at the top now. You can add Ole Miss into that mix. That they kind of beat up on each other now, and they don't have anybody that's head and shoulders that then can go on to the playoffs and succeed and have a nice run. And I think that's what's really hurt the SEC. And I think it continues again this year.
30: What do you expect out of Kiffin in year one?
0: I think vastly is probably too strong of a word, but I think they are vastly overrated.
30: Okay.
0: I think everyone's, they're the trendy pick. It's, Kiffin's coming there. Look what he did at Ole Miss. He's going to come in and snap his fingers and they're going to win a national title. I don't think it's going to happen. I think they'll seal club Clemson in the opener. But then, when they get into SEC play, I mean, at that Ole Miss game on September 19th, it's bad when the Oxford police are already sending out warnings about, fans and how to not to react when Lane Kiffin comes to Ole Miss. That game will be incredible.
30: Right.
0: I just think ultimately the pressure on him will wear them down. I don't think they're as strong. Sam Levitt, obviously a very good quarterback at Arizona State. See how he translates into the SEC. I just think there's the hype. Anytime you guys know this. Anytime there's this much hype on something, it usually doesn't live up to the hype. I think that's what's going to happen to LSU. But LSU fans don't care. They brought him in. They paid all this money. They're expecting one thing, and that's a national championship.
30: Great job today. Keep it up, and we'll talk to you soon. And enjoy the SEC media days. Also, great job at the ACC last week. Thanks, Brett.
0: Thanks, guys. Talk to you soon.
30: All right, Brett McMurphy, America's College Football Insider. That's incredible. That is unbelievable. Did he watch the Indiana-Alabama game? It's like they didn't belong on the same field. More on that coming up next and what they said today with the talking points at SEC Media Day. And win-lose, a 350-1 shot came in on Saturday. Follow the money, VSiN, the Sports Betting Network.
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8: Back on the Numbers Game, live from San Francisco, Gil Alexander, Kelly Bidlin, back in Las Vegas at the VSiN Studios at Circa Resort Casino, and Aaron Schatz, the creator of DVOA and the author of Aaron Schatz's 2026 FTN Football Almanac, joins us. And, you know, we'll get to more of Aaron's picks here in a second, but I just wanted to, you know, because I went back, I was reading the Cowboys blurb, not blurb, it's a few pages, I shouldn't call it a blurb, but it really, reading an almanac like yours, Aaron, it's so great from different perspectives, because one, I find myself laughing at some of the things, and it's so entertaining that way, in addition to just, you know, making me actually I don't even remember if I had teams in the proper context, but it reminds you if you did know, and it helps you if you didn't know, putting teams in actual context with actual facts. Let me just give the Cowboys example on both ends. One, Mike Tenier wrote the Cowboys summary, and he said their defense not only ranked last in the NFL, but was the third worst since 1977 by DVOA, trailing only the 86 Bucks and the 81 Colts. I don't think I remember it that way. I'm like, wow, I did not remember that. Over-reliant on Brandon Aubrey, who kicked 10 field goals of 20 to 29 yards. So it speaks to the conservatism of Brian Schottenheimer. It also reminded us that Aubrey missed 6 50-plus yarders last year. And then he had sentences like this, and I'll let you comment, sentences like this, which I just love. He goes, Schottenheimer is famous for establishing the run to set up the run so his teams can run when opponents know they are running. I love stuff like that. This is why I love your almanac. It's great. Stuff like that.
9: Yeah. Later in the chapter, there's a joke about Aubrey trying a 60-yard field goal at the center's wedding.
8: That's right. Anyway, it just gives, for Cowboys fans, you're not going to like reading this, but it just gives great contextualization again, and really is, it does a lot about, hey, was the Michael Parsons trade a good one or a bad one? And on the one hand, talks about all the great pieces that the Cowboys have gotten, and in the end, it's like screech to a halt and be like, yeah, but wait a minute. Like, none of this, they could have done this without trading Michael Parsons to some degree. So, and the proof is in the actual results. Back one question back to

0: to the Rams and the Seahawks. I know they were 1-2, Seahawks-Rams last year, but where were they historically in DVOA? Do you remember?
1: Including the playoffs, Seattle was the number four team in history, and the Rams were something like 20th.
0: Wow. Oh, the Rams dropped to 20th. Okay, fourth. So we're talking 91 skins, 2007 Patriots, 85 Bears, 2025 Seahawks. Is that correct?
1: If you include the playoffs, yeah. They're a little lower if you only look at the regular season, but they were really dominant in the playoffs.
0: Okay. Let's talk about some of the stuff I teased here before the break. One, AFC Super Bowl favorite, you have who?
1: Houston, Texas, baby. Houston was the number one AFC team in DVOA last year. We know they have a fantastic defense, but this will shock you. Last year, C.J. Stroud, in the regular season, ranked 11th in passing DVOA. I know he had two horrible games in the playoffs, but in the regular season, he was an above-average quarterback. If you give him an actual running game and a slightly better offensive line, and he should have that this year, they should put an above-average offense on the field to go with one of the top two or three defenses in the league.
0: Wow. Okay. That'll definitely rattle some people's brains on how they have the AFC South stacked up, let alone the AFC. What about a couple AFC teams that you feel are going to go back to the playoffs, largely based on schedule improvement?
1: Yeah, it's surprising that we don't have the Ravens and Bengals higher in DVOA projections, especially the Ravens, but they do have two of the five easiest schedules. That whole AFC North division has easy schedules, especially the teams that get to also play the Browns twice. And so we like the Bengals and Ravens to both return to the playoffs, thanks in large part to easy schedules.
0: Okay. Commanders, I read that one too. I wasn't too thrilled, and I hate to say it, but I agree with so much of it. What about here's from a betting standpoint, your favorite season win total over is?
1: The Arizona Cardinals.
0: Ooh. Okay,
1: I believe that at some books, Arizona is all the way down at 3.5. And they were something like 23rd in DVOA last year. Not 32nd, like 23rd. And they have the hardest schedule in the league. But all they have to do is win 4 of 11 non-division games to go over 3.5, or 5 if you have them at 4.5. That's not that hard to win 5 non-division games, even assuming they lose all 6 of their division games because their division is so good. That team is not the worst team in the league. It's really not.
0: Yeah, 3.5 at DraftKings, and it's not juiced. It's -110, over 3.5. If we do that thing where we do this, and this is with peril, right, where we go through the schedule, they're like, I don't know where I can find 4 wins, but you're saying, you know, that obviously is a exercise that worked better in the 80s and 90s than it does today, I will acknowledge. But you think that is the best over of all? You have the biggest gap between that and its actual number.
1: Yeah, absolutely the best over of all. And I understand the vibes in Arizona are not good. Like, we have them projected as something like 7 wins. I don't think they're going to hit that because the vibes are bad. But they can hit 5. They can hit 5, and that's not ridiculous. They are not the worst team in the league.
0: How many years in a row have you done this almanac now, or some version of an NFL betting, NFL preview guide?
1: This is the 22nd book. We started with Pro Football Prospectus 2005. That was our first book.
0: Wow. And are you at the point, and I don't know if you were like this, but I'm just curious, you're not writing all of it. You have others, as I just mentioned, doing certain teams' capsules. Do you ever read anybody else's work and then chime in on it? Or do you just hands off on it? You're like, no, it's your thing.
1: No, I mean, since all the projections come from me, I'm sort of guiding every chapter and sort of how good the teams are going to be. But I do try to let people keep their own voices. I mean, for example, our Saints projections are much lower than conventional wisdom. But I think you'll see that the Saints chapter is more optimistic than the numbers are, and I sort of like let it be that way because that's how the author felt. But you do hear my voice chiming in. You know, every chapter has the voice of the author, but a little bit of my voice in it as well.
0: Makes sense. Give me something else in the Almanac this year that you were particularly proud of or you found particularly noteworthy. Maybe it's just your sort of prediction being well off market on another team, or maybe it's just a particular deep dive that you really took pride in.
1: I think people will be surprised by how much we like the Lions. Because, again, that is one of the
0: best
1: teams ever by DVOA to finish in last place, like to miss the playoffs. They were a pretty good team last year despite going 9-8 and obviously very injured, and the idea is that they will probably be healthier this year. So we like the Lions a lot. I think something where you'll see us go against our own numbers is the Vikings. Our numbers have the Vikings defense regressing to average, and I think we sort of make the point in the chapter that Brian Flores is probably too good of a defensive coordinator to let that happen. Like, the projection system doesn't know that Brian Flores is a great defensive coordinator, but he is. So we don't think their defense is going back to average, and their offense should be better. That should be the best division again. The NFC North is the best division in the game. As good as the NFC West is, it does have the Cardinals at the bottom, whereas the NFC North has four good teams.
0: Cardinals the worst team in the NFL, per your projections, or no?
1: No, the Cardinals aren't even close to the worst team in the NFL. They have the hardest way to win a division because their division is so good. The Browns are the worst team in the NFL.
2: Oh, I like
0: hearing
2: that.
0: There you go, Kelly.
2: Like hearing that for that Browns under. Didn't understand that number at all. I think it's Aaron, who else do you have at the bottom? Because I think a lot of people, or maybe not a lot of people, but I look at it similarly, where the Cardinals roster isn't terrible. It's just you're stuck in the NFC West.
1: Yeah, the Jets are near the bottom, although they did. We like their defense to be average because of all the free agents they picked up. The Saints, which will surprise people, I know that their defense improved in the second half of last year, and people think Tyler Shuck has promise, but we have them low. We have the Falcons low. We have Miami low. And we have Tennessee low, although you can certainly tell the story where Tennessee plays much better because they have the young number one quarterback and they have the coaching change. And it's certainly possible that it's a lot more possible that we're wrong about Tennessee than that we're wrong about Miami. Mm.
0: It's so well done. Aaron, can't thank you enough. You and I have probably talked before most of all these last two decades, right before these came out. So I appreciate you always coming on. Tell everybody again the easiest way to get it.
1: Yeah, ftnfantasy.com/almanac or Amazon, search for FTN Football Almanac 2026. And check out everything we have at FTN, all kinds of good projections, betting advice, all kinds of good stuff there on a number of sports.
0: Fantasy heavy as well. Aaron, thank you so much. Aaron Schatz, everybody, right here on A Numbers Game. Coming back.
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12: Yes, we are going to be out there. Just a real quick trip in the 21st, out the 23rd. Already set up with Tom and David there, Vegas Football Proxy. Appreciate them sponsoring us last year. Going to do it again this year for our joint entry. Going to go it alone on a solo entry this year. Excited to do it. So a lot of fun. Hey, we're going to catch our first ever show at the Sphere too. Cannot wait to take that in for the first time. So looking forward to doing that as well.
9: You're gonna love it. I was like, whoa, this thing is really wild. You kind of, your depth perception sometimes can be taken away, but it is what a spectacle that is. Let's get to it with the Raiders and what we think they're going to be doing at quarterback this year. Because again, if you're looking at the AFC West, clearly you look at the Raiders and you say, well, this is going to be the worst team out of the four on paper. I think that's a fair assessment to begin the year. But when you get the number one pick of the draft in Fernando Mendoza, you bring in, you know, Kirk Cousins, and a lot of people making the mini-me comparisons of these two guys are cut from the same cloth. They could be stepbrothers. You know, one guy just a little bit older than the other guy, and the rookie coming in here. Before we get into what you and I think is going to happen here at the quarterback position, let's hear from Ian Rappaport here. Because, again, when you're looking at the futures market, which quarterback is going to play? Let's hear from the rap sheet.
13: Contract or new contract extension before training camp, going to be a lot more reps coming Carson Beck's way, and that is excellent, excellent news for him. I want to stay out west, but go to the Las Vegas Raiders. And do they really have a QB battle is an interesting conversation. Obviously, Fernando Mendoza, number one overall pick. It certainly seems like the way they are planning, the way they are hoping for it to all be, is for Kirk Cousins to be the starter at the beginning of the season, throughout this season, at the end of the season, because that means he is playing well, it means he has stayed healthy, and it means Fernando Mendoza can just sit there and learn. And if that is the way it goes for the Raiders, that is absolutely fine. But it's not a guarantee. And the reason I say that is because we have seen this in the past. You say, all right, well, we're going to sit this rookie, probably not going to play, he's going to learn. What if Mendoza hits the ground running so fast and so well that they say, this guy has to play? It might not be game one, but it could be early in the season. And if that is the case for the Raiders, that also was excellent news. Does make it a little awkward in the QB room, but still news that the number one overall pick is exactly who they hope he would be.
9: Very interesting, because how it certainly affects what we do from a handicapping standpoint. Fernando Mendoza to throw for over 3,000 yards this year, Jensen. It is plus money, but it's not big-time plus money, just plus $1.35. So if you think you want to get some longer numbers, 3,500, you can get to plus 275. He's going to throw for 4,000 yards, 7-1, 4,500, getting crazy here, 25-1. But, Jensen, I think we all believe that it's going to take your time, kid. What's the rush? We got KC8 that could be QB1. You take your time and get ready. But to Ian's point, what if he does look great? Do you think there would be maybe with a new head coach and a new quarterback? And we know we've gotten Kirk. He's the perfect mentor. Let's play the kid earlier than often. That might be a surprise to people in the betting market.
12: First of all, this news brings absolute joy to my ears. If you remember, Matt Eumanns, one of the most influential hosts here at the network for some time, came on with us and said one of the player props that he wanted to bet early was the under season passing yard prop for Fernando Mendoza. And I got to believe that hearing this news from Ian Rappaport, at least the report, that if they can avoid playing Fernando Mendoza at all this year, that is the plan for the Raiders. I absolutely love where I'm sitting with my passing yard under prop of 2,649.5. You and I sort of did the rough math on if he were to play, and we know injuries certainly a part of this NFL year and any year. But looking at where we are, if you look at just playing half the season, let's say that there's an injury and Fernando Mendoza plays nine games. He'd had to average about 294 passing yards to hit that over. And I think you and I surmised a bit like that's some heady stuff considering, where a rookie quarterback is. And I don't care how good you are. I bring that up, Dave, because if you look at the back half of the Raiders schedule, let's say that Kirk Cousins gets through, the first eight games. Okay. Here are the potential defenses that Fernando Mendoza may face at San Francisco, at Seattle, home against Denver, home against Cleveland, at the Chargers, home against Denver, at Tennessee, at Arizona, and then home against Kansas City. Okay, I like my chances right out of the chute of at least the NFC West defenses. We know what Denver does there at Mile High. You also get the Browns, even without Myles Garrett. Jared Verse comes in. You should still have a really top unit there. So I think I'm emboldened even more on Matt's recommendation to play the under as early as possible, and that number has cascaded down. I think we're now looking at a 2,350.5. That is the Fernando Mendoza passing yard prop. So we are a huge cushion as far as where the current number is. Even the touchdowns, the over-under 12.5 right now, minus $1.22 to the over. Kirk Cousins, for what it's worth, is not listed right now on FanDuel where we're looking at those props. But I think it reinforces the point, Dave, is that even if Mendoza would play half the year, you're still asking a rookie quarterback to average almost 295 passing yards to hit the over at 2,649.5. So I like where I sit. Thoughts for you on Kirk Cousins? Because this was a guy that you and I looked at, and I think we're going to be in on the Raiders on millions. and looking at where they are the first couple of weeks, of course, against Miami, we'll see what the revamped nature of that team looks like. The Chargers, always a tough defense, especially within the division. And then two difficult road tests going down to face the Saints and then to Arrowhead. Your thoughts early on the Raiders, just from an ATS perspective, with a competent quarterback in Kirk Cousins at the helm?
9: He's competent. I covered him in D.C. I really like the guy personally. Very astute. I mean, back then, people might not remember. They'll never forget it in D.C. He's the fourth-round pick taken by Mike Shanahan. The first guy taken was the second overall pick and some guy named Robert Griffin III. So, like, all the cameras went to Robert, and there would be Kirk sitting on this couch that they had there at Redskins Park, and he'd be sitting there with this huge playbook just immersed in it. So you're right about this is going to be the perfect guy to give tutelage when it comes from right here and all the stuff that he possesses with his brain. I think the question now is, can he physically do it? Coming off the Achilles from a couple years ago, is he still able? The mind can do it. Can the body do it? And the concern for me would be that if you're a new head coach here in Kubiak coming over from Seattle and you're an offensive wizard, that's what you're known for now, and the signal caller that you want to pull the trigger just can't pull the trigger anymore. How impatient do you get? How much, if you get off to a slow start, do you ignore the calls from the fan base there in Las Vegas? It's going, let's see the number one player. Let's see what we got. We got to play him. You know, that stuff's going to happen. It's going to be a real thing. If Kirk is not physically able to do the job anymore at an elite level. So it's almost a correlated play. If you like the Raiders over 5.5 wins, then I would play the under in the Fernando Mendoza prop that you mentioned, Jensen, right? Because that means Kirk is able to do it, and they are winning. And the veterans, and I've had this discussion with you, and certainly in my D.C. days with a lot of veterans like Lorenzo Alexander, the veterans in those locker rooms want the veteran to play, with all due respect to the kids out there. They want the older guy that they know he knows what he's doing. They want it until the young kid proves it, and if they do, then you're going to win them over, and that's great. But it is a prove-it league, and they got to make sure you can do it. And so they're going to be rooting and pulling and blocking and tackling for Kirk Cousins early to keep this job. So if you like the Raiders over 5.5, it's juiced a little bit, minus -1.35, then you're hoping that Kirk Cousins can still physically get it done and that you protect him long enough so that the kid doesn't have to play. It's going to be fascinating because I think they've got some weapons there in Las Vegas this year. But who's going to be ultimately the guy that gets the majority of that playing time? If it's not injury, I think it's going to be Kirk Cousins. If it is injury and the body fails him, then you got to hold your breath a little bit if you play those unders on Fernando Mendoza. But again, 5.5 is where they're sitting, 20-1 to win the division, Jensen. I've got absolutely no interest in getting involved in that extreme long shot at this point here with Las Vegas. We got a lot to get to here coming up here on Beeson by the Books. David Bierman's going to join the program. Boy, oh boy. We're talking a lot about golf and maybe anything but Ryan Fox winning the British Open and the Open Championship. And also the King of Connecticut, Will Hill, will join the program. We'll get his best bets. It's all straight ahead right here on VSiN, the Sports Betting Network.
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21: Elite, elite defense, and they do lose some talent. 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He's fully healthy, and I think that they will be more explosive. The backfield is loaded with Torrey Blaylock and Xavier Robinson coming back. The receiver group looks good. I think if the O-line can stay healthy, we're going to see Oklahoma convert third down better. They're going to sustain drives more consistently. We'll score more points. I look at the schedule. It is nasty. You get Michigan on the road early. You got to go to Georgia. You go to Florida. Texas on the neutral. Ole Miss and A&M late. But I like over the win total of 7.5. I'm high on Oklahoma. I think if things break right, they could challenge in the SEC and be one of those teams that find to make the playoff.
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2: Welcome into the GM Shuffle. I'm Jeff Schwartz alongside Marty Herney, presented by DraftKings. DraftKings, the crown is yours. 8 years National Football League for me. Marty, 30 years NFL front offices. We have a great show for you guys this week. We're going to hit the NFC North in our continuing series previewing all the division. You can go back and listen to the two we did the last couple of weeks on YouTube. You can follow us there as well. You can leave us a note. I'm replying to a bunch of people in the mentions. You can also listen on your favorite podcast platform of choice. Marty, big week in the National Football League. Some teams starting to report this week, especially the early teams like the Panthers and Cardinals who play in the Hall of Fame game on August 6th. I've played that game before. I had to report July 17th or 18th for one of those. We'll talk more about that potentially next week as we get closer to the game. But we have so much to get to today, Marty. Before we get to our division preview, some news and notes. There was a report out yesterday. The Cardinals director of college scouting, Ryan Gold, was suspended for violating the NFL's gambling policy. He is being accused of wagering on the Cardinals' draft pick and draft selection, and also potentially making some wagers, some parlays during the season. Marty, what do you make of this story?
3: Well, if it's true, it's hard to believe that he would do something like that. The NFL goes to such great lengths to educate their employees about gambling. You have to go. Everybody's got to do at least one video. There's several of them, I think, every year. The NFL educates you on everything. The risk is not nearly worth the reward. So, not knowing the entire story, I wouldn't know. But I will say this, that I don't think it's absolutely necessary that the director of college scouting knew who the Cardinals were going to pick. I mean, there were only basically three people in the building that knew our order or the guy that we wanted to pick in the first round. That would be the owner, the head coach, and myself. Now, our scouts were as involved as any team in the league, I think, and they were heard and their opinions were heard. But when it come down to making that final decision, because, you know, you're going to have disagreements, and that's your job, is to sit there and listen to all the information. You go out, you get yourself and watching the players, visiting the schools. But really, when it comes down to it, you don't want a lot of people to know. So I'm not even sure that the director of college scouting, everybody does it differently. Not totally sure he would know who they're going to take. We get five picks out, we took five players in order who we would take. So, I obviously there's something to this. The NFL does a tremendous job of educating employees and what's at stake and players. So it certainly wasn't because he didn't understand. If this is true, whoever did it, the risk not worth the reward.
2: It probably is not. I just will say this. After the combine, a buddy of mine texted me and said, Arizona's taking Jeremiah Love, bet on Jeremiah Love to go third overall. So if I get those all the time, Marty. Sometimes they're right, sometimes they're wrong. He told me the Rams liked Stetson Bennett. So Ty Simpson. And you know, like he was 2-2, however you want to label it. So people already have this information out there. I'm not sure that the director of college scouting, you know, it's really that much information that he knows that no one else might know. But we'll see how this plays out. He got an attorney. He claims, you know, he's innocent and denied the accusation, demanded an appeal to the NFL for suspending him. So we'll see how that plays out. What did play out was Spain beating Argentina in the World Cup, Marty, and that now has ended. But they played in MetLife Stadium, where the Giants and Jets played. They played on grass. That stadium holds turf for NFL games. AT&T Stadium, where the Cowboys play, has turf for NFL games, but has grass for the World Cup. And this goes on and on. Atlanta, SoFi, these stadiums that are dome stadiums or retractable roof stadiums. Or LA is like an open-air indoor stadium. It's an odd stadium. It has just a roof, but open air. They all have turf, but they managed to have grass for the FIFA World Cup, and the players started a campaign to push the NFL for grass in all the stadiums, and their hashtag was worth the cost. It was very expensive for them to retrofit these stadiums with grass, Marty. I've had long had this belief that NFL should be played on grass. Green Bay has grass. Philly has grass. D.C. Buffalo is going to have grass, new stadium. Kansas City. Plenty of cold weather teams have grass. That's not a problem. They need to make it happen. I don't know if the players have the push to make it happen, Marty, but I am pro playing football on grass.
3: I've always been. I think the game deserves to be played on grass. And listen, in the early days, the Houston Astrodome, I mean, Jeff, that turf was like, that turf was a hard rug. You know that. And although turf has improved over the years, it's still not grass. And I've always believed that the injuries, I think, are less on grass than they are on turf. And, you know, listen, I went through probably the worst experience with a grass field you could have. We were playing Green Bay. We tried to, and Mr. Richardson, who took more pride in the grass field, his stadium, than any owner in the league. Well, they redid the turf because either midseason or for some reason, and somehow clumps of grass started coming out. And if you watch the game, you'll never forget it. It was 3 hours of grounds crew coming out of timeouts and trying to replace the divots. And there are a couple players that got injured, and it wasn't good. But that was a one-off. And the Panthers always had the best grass field stadium in the league, in my opinion. And I just think that it's good for everybody. I mean, it's great for the health and safety of the players, and it's just where the game should be played.
2: We can't wait, Marty, to start our preview of the NFC North, a very fun division for this season, a very competitive division, might be the most competitive in all of the sport. Last season, the Bears won 11-6, the Packers 9-7, the Vikings 9-8, and the Lions 9-8 by tiebreaker. Lions ended up being the team that had the worst record. However, they are the division favorite right now. They are the team that has the most wins posted on DraftKings. So let's start with the Lions, Marty. General overview of this team before we get into the topics with each of these teams.
3: Well, I do like, you know, being fourth, they get a little bit of a schedule break. But, you know, I think it all comes, listen, I like the roster. And I have two questions. It's number one, you know, Sean McVay basically came to the decision years ago. He didn't think Jared Goff could win a Super Bowl. That's why he traded him. And number two is I got to see the Lions after how they adjust to the loss of their assistants 2 years ago. I mean, Ben Johnson was a huge part of this. And if you look at this division, there's a lot of good play callers. And listen, I think Dan Campbell is, first of all, Dan Campbell is a phenomenal head coach. But there are different traits between head coach and offensive play caller. Is Dan Campbell that guy? We'll find out, because I think that was the difference last year. They have a really good roster, Jeff, a really good roster. But I don't know. You know, Jared Goff is smart. He makes good decisions. He doesn't have the mobility that a lot of quarterbacks in this league do, and I think that you need. It's going to be interesting. But I have to see Detroit come back and do things offensively, you know, after Ben Johnson left, before I really get on this team. This is a hard division, and I'm going to have them lower rather than higher.
2: What is the Lions' biggest strength for you?
3: Jahmyr Gibbs, one of the best players in the league. Yep. I think, you know, you get the ball in his hands and he can take it. He can take it in chunks all the way. You know, I think it does depend on how the offensive line holds up, but I think it is good. It's in a division with a lot of good offensive lines, so you know, but it's good enough. They certainly have weapons. But Jahmyr Gibbs is a difference maker. He's a game breaker.
2: I'll piggyback on that, but I also want to add Aiden Hutchinson here, right? Last year got back, started every game last season. 14.5 sacks. I mean, you see his career with 9.5, 11.5. Then he played only 5 games. Remember, he had 7.5 sacks before got hurt in 2024. Last year, 14.5 sacks. So I would expect him to probably be in that 15 to 16 range if he continues to go in this direction. A lot of that might be based off of whether they have their winning or losing, right? The ability to pass rush into games allows some of these defensive ends to have the ability to get a couple more sacks, which makes Myles Garrett, by the way, breaking the record last year on a terrible team, even more impressive, because to be able to do that when you don't rush the passer at the end of games is really impressive for Myles Garrett. So I think we're right on track here with what we have for the biggest strength. Coming up next, we'll talk the rest of the Lions. But first, Marty, biggest weakness on this team, for me, it's probably, which is oddly to say, the offensive line right now, which has been such a strength for them over the years. The offensive line has a ton of question marks this season.
3: It does, and I would say because the rest of the team is stronger. But listen, you got Penei Sewell at left tackle, so that's a good start, right? And I think that it's definitely a different group. I think amongst the division, you're right, they probably are fourth. But I think that's going to be the key. How does Blake Miller step in at right tackle? Yeah. I think that's the thing you're going to have to watch early. But I do believe that they have some players that they can be a very formidable offense line.
2: Can a weakness be just defensive injuries? I mean, it's been so many years now. They keep getting hurt on defense in the secondary. So hopefully they can be able to withstand that and not have that happen this season, because that's been a bugaboo of theirs over the years. They have good football players on defense, just have to stay healthy and kind of put it all together, which is what they're hoping to do this season. Did the window close? We'll talk about that next with the Lions here. We'll get to the most important point, offense or defense, and the most important question to be answered in the first month. We'll do that next year. Jim Hill, presented by DraftKings Network.
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2: All right, we're back here talking about the Detroit Lions. Who is the most important player on offense for the Lions?
3: Jahmyr Gibbs. Right? Or Detroit?
2: Yeah,
3: on offense or on defense?
2: It's probably Jared Goff, I think. You mentioned the point that I thought it's interesting about basically, you know, that Sean McVay was like, we can't win a championship with this guy. And Jared Goff has been really good. But, like, is he good enough? Like, his stats have been great. He's thrown for 4,400 yards, four straight seasons. Like, legitimately very good. But if you were to rank quarterbacks in the NFL, not with age, just like we're just ranking quarterbacks, what 12? I don't even know. Where do you
3: – Top half. He's definitely top half and maybe top 10. I mean, listen, the thing about Jared Goff is you know what he's going to bring you every week. Like, we've got enough of a sample size now where we know what Jared Goff is going to be. So – They need to play to his strengths, and I think that's what Ben Johnson did a very good job at. His strengths are basically, you know, vision and making a quick decision and getting the ball out. Lack of mobility obviously is the weakness. That's why I think for this offense to be at its best, we know what Jared Goff's going to be. Jahmyr Gibbs has to stay healthy and get a lot of chunk plays, in my opinion.
2: So the player that I actually have a coach. I think Drew Petsing, the new OC from Arizona, is the most important player in offense. You mentioned it, Marty. We talked about it last season. We talked about it today. They just were like 10% worse on offense last season without Ben Johnson. And they had an identity. You knew what they were. And they just weren't as good last season. And so it's up to Drew to make up that difference.
3: Yeah, and that's not saying that 10% difference isn't saying that they weren't good, but they had one of the best offensive coordinators in the league, and he doubled down and proved that with what he's done in Chicago. So when you lose those guys, that's what's so hard to replace. And we've talked about this in previous shows, Jeff, that, you know, if you hire a head coach that is offensive-minded and can call the plays, you never have to worry about losing your offensive coordinator. But when it's not like that, and I think that Detroit has a very defined structure, Dan Campbell is an excellent head coach, knows offense. Listen, he can call plays, but when you're talking about replacing Ben Johnson, yes, you need somebody in there that can manage and be creative, and I think that I agree. He's a very important part to them this year.
2: All right, most important player on the defense, who do you have?
3: Well, I mean, I'm going to say Aiden Hutchinson, let's say he's the guy, and let's push him aside for a minute. I laugh because every time I look at Detroit's defense, it's one of those things that my stomach drops because I love Jack Campbell coming out. Oh, middle linebacker, out of linebacker. I love Jack Campbell. He reminded me of all – I'm still old school. I believe defenses kind of revolve around the middle linebacker. He's smart. He's instinctive. He took one step while everybody else was standing still, but – a lot of people just could not get over the fact that some people said he was too tall to play the position. Heck of all that. I mean, this guy's a heck of a player, and I think he's a big key to their defense.
2: Yeah. Most important question we answer the first month for the Lions. I mean, I think we both have the same one. I would imagine it's to see what the offense looks like in the first month of the season.
3: In the offensive line, you said specifically, but yes.
2: So this would be Penei Sewell, the left tackle, which is certainly interesting because, remember, he came out as a left tackle, right?
3: Yep.
2: Where he was at Oregon.
3: Yep.
2: He won the Allen Trophy, the youngest player to ever win the Allen Trophy. And then he immediately moved to right tackle and was really, really bad in the preseason. And then And then Taylor Decker got hurt, left tackle. They moved him back to left tackle for like six games, and he played great. He got his confidence back, and has been an all-pro right tackle. I just am always hesitant to move all-pros. Like, you're an all-pro right tackle. Let's say he moved to left tackle. He's not all-pro anymore. Does Blake Miller make up the difference at right tackle to make that work? I'm always interested to see these decisions, because I would have told you to put him at left tackle when he first started his career, and to let Taylor Decker move. They didn't do that. Now he's an all pro. I don't know. I'm kind of here to see him play left tackle this season. I think he'll be fine.
3: Just go by skill sets. He's going to be fine. Jeff, he's got the skill set to play left tackle. You've seen him play left tackle. I mean, he's a phenomenal athlete with his size. And I just say, listen, I'm not worried about an ASOL. I mean, I think he's, I think left tackle really is his best position. So, although these days, you know, the right tackle, left tackle, there's not the difference there was anymore, because defenses are switching guys, you know, both sides, and putting their pass rusher trying to get the best matchup.
2: All right, let's get to the Green Bay Packers, their season preview. Nothing about this team outside of Micah Parsons on a Sunday of a playoff game scares me. If I am a fan of an NFC team playing the Packers in a playoff game, who am I like, man, that guy's going to get us? Micah Parsons. That's about it. And there's nothing really wrong with that. But look at the other contenders. The Lions, Hutchinson, right? Gibbs, St. Brown, Penei Sewell. Like, there's just, you got dudes everywhere. I feel like the Packers are good. They're good. They're going to be good, Marty. But I just don't fear anything they do.
3: I think it all depends on Jordan Love. And, you know, we were saying last year he had a great record in December. They needed a strong finish. They just didn't do it. We've seen this type of roster. Green Bay always, you know, they're one of those old-school franchises that started with Ron Wolf and Ted Thompson and drafting players and developing. And they do a great job at all of that. And you look at their roster and you're saying, okay, there's not a true weak spot. All right, I would like to see the running back position. I'm interested to see how Marshawn Lloyd does coming back from injury. But I just think that it's a very solid roster. And if they stay healthy, I think that they're going to be right there. But they just there's no flash. There's no real guy to step up other than a guy like Micah Parsons that you say, wow, he's a difference maker. But the sum of the parts at every position, they have very good players at pretty much every position, most of them.
2: All right. Most important player, take that back. The biggest strength of the Green Bay Packers,
3: That's hard, but I
2: is this the problem?
3: This
2: is the problem. Like, you're just like, I don't know, something.
3: I mean, they're all very good, okay? I mean, I think we disagree on the offensive line a little bit, but I really like a lot of the players. I love Jordan Morgan at left tackle. I like Aaron Banks, Anthony Belton, big stout right guard. I mean, I do like the offensive line. I think the strength still is in their passing game, in their offense.
2: Yeah.
3: I think that's where it's got to be. I mean, that how they throw the ball, how they can move the ball downfield is the key to their success.
2: I think their biggest strength, Marty, is their reliability. I think you know what you're getting with the Packers each week. You know what you're getting each season, and you know they're going to win 9 to 11 games. They're just going to do it. That's what they're going to do. They're well coached. They don't make a ton of mistakes. They don't kill themselves with penalties. They play a steady brand of football, which also might be their biggest weakness. But as we get into their biggest weakness, Marty, what do you have for their biggest weakness?
3: And just to go off that is that, yes, they are very solid every year, but this division's getting stronger and stronger. Okay, there are more teams. I don't think this division has been this tough from top to bottom in a while. So I think that defensively, we don't know when Micah Parsons is coming back. I think you have to look at the defensive line and the pass rush. Can they do? Can they get a pass rush without Micah Parsons? I like a couple players in their secondary, I love Edgerton Cooper.
2: All right, coming up next, we'll finish the Packers and get to the Bears and the Vikings. But first, my biggest weakness, I think for me, it's just like maybe a lack of a go-to skill guy for Jordan Love. Like, who's the guy on 3rd and 8 that's going to catch the ball and win you the down? Like, they're, Watson's good, right? Golden's good. Like, but they don't really have, Dr. like... That was... Yeah, the tight end is probably the right answer for that. But that's probably right, Marty. But I don't know. I'm nitpicking because it's a really good roster. All right? Like, it's hard to find an argument.
3: But we got to see him win. We got to see him make a big run.
2: We do have to see them make a big run. All right. We'll finish up the Packers here and get to the Bears and the Vikings next. Here in the Jim Shuffles, presented by Duffy's Network.
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7: All right, back in the GM Shuffle. Let's get right to it, Marty. Most important player on offense for the Green Bay Packers is who?
8: After Jordan Love, I would say it would be Christian Watson needs to stay healthy. Christian Watson and Tucker Kraft. But, I mean, obviously, Jordan Love has got to, play good enough to get them through the hard game. In the playoffs, in the December in the playoffs. Yeah. But I do think that Christian Watson is an extremely important weapon to this offense, and Tucker Kraft as well. I mean, I think he's just one of those tight ends that has a feel to get open and can run after the catch.
7: So mine is Tucker Kraft. Last year he played started eight games, caught 32 passes for nearly 500 yards. It's over 15 yards reception, six touchdowns. He got 22 first downs, which is really good as well. Like, he's the guy. We've talked about this many times with a tight end, Marty, that you cannot have an elite offense without an elite tight end in the NFL. Just not going to happen.
8: Right.
7: So that's where I'm at there. All right. Most important player on defense, I mean, it's – Michael Parsons. You want to argue anyone else?
8: No. Now, you know, they have a bunch of good players, though, you know. They got Lucas Van Ness, and as I said, I love Edging Cooper, but it's got to be Michael Parsons, and, you know, the faster he comes back. And the only problem is, Jeff, is that, you know, I always believe that when you come off an injury like that, that first year back, it really does take two seasons. So I think that it really would be unfair to Micah Parsons and everybody to expect him to come back this first year and just pick up where he left off right away. Now, he's such an exceptional athlete. He's a guy that could break the rule. But most of the time, it takes a year to really get back and to get back to where you were before the injury. So I think that is going to be something to watch.
7: I hope Parsons stops the podcasting. I know he's not going to do that. But like some of the stuff, I understand like being confident in yourself, but some of it's just such delusion with Myles Garrett. Like, I'm going to break your record. He told him this weekend he'd break his radio podcast. He'd break his record in 2 years. I don't know, man. I just let's stay healthy for a season. I think the most sacks he's had in a year is 14 and a half. That's very, very good, but Myles Garrett would just had 22 and a half. I've made this point before. I just maybe it's old school of me, and it's fun, ironic because I'm doing a podcast now, but like I kind of just think current players should avoid some of that, Marty, as best as possible.
8: But that's not the world we live in, Jeff.
7: I know
8: it's not.

0: Man, I can't get mad at Micah Parsons. We're talking about him, right?
1: All right. Last thing here with the Packers. Most important question to be answered in the first month of the season. I actually think I'm going to change this question for the Packers. It's my podcast. It's your podcast. Whatever you could do, we want here. The most important question for the Packers is, can you win enough playoff games to make the season worth it? That's the most important question. I don't need an answer in the first month of the season. I like what the Packers do. Can they win multiple playoff games, Marty? That's my question for the Packers. So I am changing the topic for this one to just the most important question is, can they win multiple playoff games?
0: And can they stay healthy? Because they've had some unfortunate injuries, right? I mean,
1: yes.
0: Parsons last year, Christian Watson's been in and out. So they have to stay healthy as a group, because we have said their strength might not be in one individual guy that changes games.
1: Yeah.
0: Their strength is in how many good players they have. So it's very essential for all those good players to stay healthy for them to maximize their ability.
1: If you like what you are hearing here in the GM Show, we'll do more VSiN Pro. 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All right, Mario, let's get to the Chicago Bears here. Won the division last season. An incredible first year with Ben Johnson. Their ability to close out games was spectacular. They won 7 games, including the playoff game last year, with a trailing with under 2 minutes left. And so we talk about sort of what that does next season. It does give you confidence for any situation, but also there is regression. And that does concern me with the Bears, where they might be better this season, but their record won't show it. They had a first-place schedule, as we know. And so very, very curious to see year two, Ben Johnson. They did what I think you do when you start over. Year one, they fixed the offense with the offensive coach, and it feels like year two, their push was to make the defense much better, which lived last season on turnovers. Efficiency-wise, not good defense, but they forced the most turnovers in the National Football League. That's how they're able to stay in a lot of these games, Mario. So let's get to the Bears here. The biggest strength for the Chicago Bears is what?
0: Ben Johnson. I mean, right now, Ben Johnson over the offense. And you know, it's funny because I think a lot of people, Jeff, just like you said, first place schedule, it's going to be a lot harder season. They won so many close games last year. But I'm looking at it as Ben Johnson coming in, and this team is doing this. And I guess what I can't get out of my mind when I looked at Chicago Bears is when I went to games at USC 2 years and watched Caleb Williams, especially the year before he came out, I thought he was a generational quarterback. I really did. And I think that Ben Johnson is starting to get him in that direction. And it takes time for young quarterbacks to do that. But I just think in a division with very good quarterbacks, I mean, this division has, what, 3 quarterbacks that were taken first overall? And 2 of them aren't with the same teams that took them. But they're good quarterbacks. But I just think that Caleb Williams has the talent to be a generational type player, and he is with an offensive mind that knows how to get that out of him. So while it's kind of a, you know, common answer, but I think the combination, the relationship between Ben Johnson and Caleb Williams is a big strength for this team.
1: I think you said it perfectly. You know, they have other strengths on their team, but as a whole, what Ben Johnson did in year one has to make you excited. What's their biggest weakness right now for the Bears?
0: On either side of the ball, I'd say defensive line right now, pass rush.
1: Yeah, pass rush. Yeah, yeah.
0: And
1: pass rush has got to be it.
0: Yeah, but pass rush. And listen, you're not going to live off turnovers season after season after season, right? Like you said. So they have to get stouter up front and really be able to dictate the pace of the game on defense. And that starts, I think, with the pass rush.
1: Their pass rush is, it's a concern, right? There are some exciting pieces to the pass rush, but it needs to be a more consistent pass rush. I mean, if you are right now saying, okay, who am I really, really worried about? Montez Sweat, sure.
0: Yeah.
1: Grady Jarrett's older. What you know, is he gonna be the same player who's always like that's sort of like I don't know. It doesn't scare you, right? So I will say another weakness of theirs, him and Williams cannot complete 58% of passes this season. It's got to be 65 to 67. And that, is that a weakness, Marty? I don't know. 58% is not good enough. It's just not. And that's got to change. And to your point about the generational type talent, that's the part that has to change, right? We know we can make the plays outside of the structure, outside of the pocket. Those are great. But what makes you a generational quarterback is the plays you make from the pocket on third down. That's the difference, right? Right. All the great throws Patrick Mahomes make and Josh Allen make, and Lamar and Burrow, what do we need from them in those big moments? The third and eight, third and nine, third and ten, in the pocket, making that great throw. That's where Williams has to get better at.
0: Or escaping and making plays. And look at the...
1: He does
0: look
1: that at fine, the, doesn't he?
0: He does. That's what I mean, though. But he's got that there. And I think the rest of the stuff... look at how much he improved last year. And I think with Ben Johnson another year, I think the arrow's only going up.
1: Most important player in offense is Colton Love. Well, who do you have?
0: I tell you what, I love Luther Burden. Now, he might not be the most important player on their offense, but he's a very important player on their offense. Might not be the most, but he is a second-round pick in 25, and I thought he had an exceptional year. He's just multi-talented and makes plays, catches balls, and I think he's a big part of their offense in their receiving corps.
1: Most important player on defense for the Bears is who?
0: You know, I would say Montez Sweat, because he's really the only true pass rush there. I'm really excited to see what Dylan Thiemann does in the secondary with him. I really like the additions of Thiemann and Kobe Bryant. So I would still say Sweat.
1: Yeah, you've got to be more consistent, and feed him and helping will help that. I saw him in Oregon be able to play down the box, make some tackles in the run game. They'll need that from him as well. All right, we got one team left to do, Marty. Maybe the most intriguing team in the division. We'll do it next here at Jim Cover Draft Network.
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1: All right, we're back in the GM Shuffle. One team left to get to as the Minnesota Vikings. What a fascinating team, Artie. They had some upheaval this offseason at general manager. They kept their head coach in Kevin O'Connell. And the quarterback battle will be the main focus this summer, I should say, with all the talking heads. But Kyler Murray was brought in to battle with J.J. McCarthy. Carson Wentz also on the roster as well. But this is a really, really exceptional roster, and quarterback is the biggest question mark. I will just start with this. I've said this many times about quarterback competitions. There's not much of a competition anymore. You don't have the practice reps to do it, right? So the idea that there's like equal reps is not going to happen. And Kyler Murray is going to look better than J.J. McCarthy in practice. He's played a lot of football. So they either give it to McCarthy because they want him to have it, or it's Kyler Murray's. I lean 1,000% to Kyler Murray being the quarterback for this team, Marty. Do you think Kyler Murray is starting week one for them?
0: I do. And I think that this is one of the most intriguing stories of the year right now, as far as how can Kevin O'Connell and Kyler Murray mesh? Listen, this is an organization that is still struggling, still beating themselves over the fact that they had Sam Darnold, won 14 games with them, then let him go, and Sam Darnold wins the Super Bowl. I mean, the general manager lost his job, and I think that had a big reason for that move. And the general manager they hired was from the Seahawks, with the team, the assistant general manager that signed Sam Darnold. So I think that they're right now the quarterback issue. I've been there. When you make moves like that and you see a guy go that you had and play better somewhere else, you got to clear your head. You can't let that affect you. Don't make two mistakes by denying the first. So they know that they had Sam Darnold. They shouldn't have let him go. Now you're going to Kyler Murray, and this is such an intriguing matchup. Because you have Kevin O'Connell, who I think is one of the top five quarterback gurus in this league. He's able to get guys to basically simplify what they do, make good decisions, quick reads. Now you got Kyler Murray coming in. The whole thing about the didn't study the playbook and does he put enough effort into the mental part of the game? Well, listen. I think that he's coming into Minnesota knowing that this is his chance with Kevin O'Connell to turn it around. You are going to get the best of Kyler Murray this year. If he can stay healthy, I think the Vikings are going to be a factor, a bigger factor than people think. Can they win the division? I don't know. But how many years have we been saying, Jeff, that they have had a very talented roster? The quarterback was the question mark. If for some reason Kyler Murray can come in and Kevin O'Connell can get the best out of Kyler Murray, again, top pick in the draft, overall number one first round pick when he came out, I just think that that's going to be the one of the most interesting stories to me that I'm going to watch, is how that duo can do. And I have all the faith in Kevin O'Connell, and Kyler Murray certainly has a lot of skill set, so we're going to see.
1: All right, Marty, let's get to the biggest strength on this team. And I'm going to – cheating is probably the wrong word. I'd say the strength of this team is it's the best roster in the division. It's just – it might be the best roster on offense outside of a quarterback in the National Football League. Just piece it together, right? Like, you think about Justin Jefferson, Jordan Addison, Juwan Jennings, right? Look at the offensive line with healthy. Darisaw, Jackson, Brandel, Fries, O'Neal. T.J. Hockenson's really good. Now, question mark at running back. I'm not sure that Aaron Jones and Mason Taylor are great. But obviously, then you have Kyler Murray to that. The defense, loaded. Great, greatly called. To me, their strength is just their team, man. It's a really well-put-together team.
0: I mean, the only thing that's been missing to make them a contender is quarterback, right? So, and, you know, when they had one playing well, they won 14 games. So, I just think that this is a sleeper team. I you know, could be boom or bust, but if Kyler Murray comes in and can pick up the system and know where to go mentally, I think they're going to be a very competitive team.
1: Weakness on this team feels difficult to point one. The one for me is running back. I think, Marty, it's just not a really dynamic room unless, like, DeMond Claiborne, the rookie running back, is like really good from Wake Forest. I don't really. It's just a meh running back room.
0: Yeah, I mean that's their biggest weakness on offense, and again, it's because they're so strong everywhere else. I mean, you got one of the top wide receivers and playmakers in the league and Justin Jefferson and with Jordan Addison. I mean, you got plenty of weapons. T.J. Hockenson's one of the best tight ends in the league. So I just think that there's plenty of weapons on offense. Their defense has always been very, very stout. So this comes down to, can they get somebody to get these guys the ball and make good decisions?
1: All right. Most important player on offense, non-quarterback. We've talked enough about the quarterbacks. Do you have someone that is the guy?
0: Well, it's got to be Justin Jefferson, doesn't it? I mean, at receiver?
1: I was going to say just like Darisaw being healthy, because he's not been healthy the last 2 years, and right. That is the left tackle. Like, he started seven games in 2024, 10 games in 2025. That to me is the most important. If he's healthy, that offensive line is one of the better ones in the National Football League. They did sort of maybe draft a replacement for him this year. But he won't be ready to play much as a rookie. But I think that Darisaw's health, to me, is the most important thing on offense.
0: I struggled with Christian Darisaw for months when he was coming out, because you're right, Jeff, he is very talented, but needs to stay healthy, and consistency was a little bit of a question for me. He came in, he just proved that he is a very good player, but he's got to stay healthy. I love Donovan Jackson, the left guard. I think they have a good offensive line, and again, with the mobility of Kyler Murray back there, it's just going to make it even better. So, it's really hard to pick out a weakness other than running back off this offense.
1: All right, let's get to Marty here, the most important player on the defense.
0: I've always loved Dallas Turner's ability, the skill set, the twitch, quickness to get pass rush off the edge, and I think that he is a very important player for them. Obviously, Caleb Banks, they drafted this year in the first round. He's going to come in and and be a factor. But this is a group, Jeff, again, that I'm not sure one guy actually just sticks out. It's just such a solid group. But I do like the athleticism, the quickness, the pass rush that Dallas Turner can give off the edge.
1: I think I might go with Caleb Banks, the rookie draft pick, to play defensive tackle. Big fella, 6'6". A lot of talk about him being a little overdrafted. Maybe just a little bit to prove this year. Most important question to be answered in the first month, what do you got?
0: Yeah, Kyler Murray.
1: Yeah, I know, right? I mean, I feel like all these are the same answer.
0: I know they're obvious answers, but it really is the truth. I mean, if they come out and Kyler Murray and Kevin O'Connell, you can see that there's a connection there. And Kyler Murray starts playing well the first couple games, I would be on the Minnesota Vikings bandwagon, because I think that's the one spot. If it plays well, they will be a contender.
1: What I want to see with Kyler Murray is, you know, is he playing within the system? Is he trusting the pieces around him? He doesn't do a lot, Marty. Like, is he limiting the mistakes? Is he just taking what's there? How are they designing the offense for him? Are they taking his legs out of it completely? Like, yeah, he'll boot out a little bit. He'll do some play action, but is he going to run a little bit? Are you doing his own reads? Or like, what are they doing with Kyler Murray? How's he taking care of the ball? How's he sort of getting, you know, not along with his teammates off the field, but on the field, right? Like, how is he, you know, like getting with his teammates? So that to me is what I'm looking at the first month of the season, specifically for Kyler Murray. Just like, how does he look like in this offense? This offense has been good with nearly every quarterback except McCarthy, right? So how does he look in this offense? That's all I want to see.
0: And what changes does Kevin O'Connell make to maximize Kyler Murray's skill sets? That's what good coaches do. It's going to be very interesting, because if anybody can bring Kyler Murray in and put him in a position that he feels comfortable, Kevin O'Connell's one of those guys.
1: Very quickly, division winner for you is who?
0: Chicago. Bears.
1: I think I have Minnesota winning the division. Him or back Colin Murray here. And go with the best draft.
0: I would not disagree with that at all.
1: Yeah. All right. Well, we did it. Please remember to subscribe. We'll be back next week previewing more NFL division. Take care, everyone. Talk to you guys next week.
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19: Monday night in Major League Baseball, the Phillies home at Citizens Bank Park as they take on the Los Angeles Dodgers. Emmett Sheehan going for L.A., Phillies countering Christopher Sanchez. Phillies minus a run and a half, plus 152 on the run line. The Dodgers getting a run and a half, minus 184. On the money line, Los Angeles plus 114, Philadelphia minus 134, and the over-under is at 8.5. While the Red Sox have won 13 straight games. Tonight at Fenway Park, they begin a series with the Baltimore Orioles. Peyton Tolley getting the start for the Red Sox, Shane Baz for Baltimore. The Orioles plus 118 on the money line. Boston minus 138, and the over-under is at 8.5. The Atlanta Braves home at Truist Park tonight as they begin a series with San Diego. J.P. Sears against Bryce Elder. The Braves minus 148 on the money line. San Diego plus 126, and the over-under is at 9. I'm Tony DeZiri from VSiN, the Sports Betting Network.
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2: It is VSiN Prime Time alongside Dustin Sweetelson. I'm Tim Murray. SEC Media Day is going on as we speak, as that's always an exciting time to get some sort of crazy quotes. We'll hit a little SEC here in just a moment. But looking ahead to Tuesday, Zach Wheeler takes the hill for the Philadelphia Phillies against the Los Angeles Dodgers. Strong performance on Monday night from the Phillies. Christopher Sanchez, his first start after the All-Star break. He goes 5 1/3, allows 3 runs on 7 hits, strikes out 7. We'll also talk about what Jacob Mizorowski did in his start, only going 4 innings, so maybe something to look at for the NL Cy Young. But looking ahead to Tuesday, the Dodgers now drop 2 in a row as they go with Robleski against in this one against Wheeler. Wheeler and the Phillies going to be favorites again. They were favorites on Monday, understandably so. That came to fruition, and they're going to be favorites again against the Dodgers.
3: Big matchup for Zach Wheeler and those of us with tickets on him to be the National League Cy Young Award winner. The thing that jumps out to me about Wheeler is the velo is there, and I didn't know, coming off thoracic outlet surgery, where that's derailed so many careers. He had a bit of a different one. It wasn't as extreme as like a Matt Harvey had in the past. He's had double-digit strikeouts in 3 straight starts. He did not go to the All-Star game. He felt snubbed. Do you get an edge from Zach Wheeler pitching like that? I'm very high in Philadelphia in the second half. I have been very clear that I think that is the biggest threat to the Dodgers in the National League to win the pennant. It is not Milwaukee. It is Philadelphia. Because when you line up Sanchez and Wheeler and Lizardo as your 1-2-3, and old Dave Dombrowski, you know he's probably got a trick or two up his sleeve because the pressure's on. This window is closing for the Phillies. I love Wheeler here. You can get a minus 136 on him at DraftKings. Justin Robleski is a guy who's been off to a really good start. And he's doing it in a way where people in the analytics world think it's going to come back down to earth. Now, the strikeouts have improved recently, but I'd say that's more about the competition he was facing in Colorado and the A's here coming off 9 and 11 respectively. He's still a guy striking out way under 1 per inning. He allows a ton of contact. I think Philadelphia can get to him, and I think Wheeler is a man on a mission right now. He is inspired. Give me Philly minus 136.
2: Philly trying to make it 2 in a row against the Los Angeles Dodgers. Dodgers dropping that finale against the Yankees on Sunday night. And now in Philly, got beat up a bit on Monday night. The talk of baseball right now, you mentioned the Phillies, and they are a team that we've discussed a lot on VSiN Primetime. Are they eventually going to grab the Atlanta Braves in the NL East? Certainly a fair point to look at them to win the NL pennant or potentially the World Series. What do we make of the Boston Red Sox right now? 14 in a row. They did it again. Thrilling game against the Baltimore Orioles. A 6-5 win for the Boston Red Sox on Monday night at Fenway Park. They went off as pretty big favorites on the closing number, around $1.70 or so. And now you look ahead to Tuesday. It looks like they're going to go with Ranger Suarez, I believe, on the hill. Are the Boston Red Sox in this one. So Suarez will be getting the nod here, and it'll be Kyle Bradish. Actually, let me double-check that. Did Suarez get
3: I saw
2: scratched?
3: Something about Suarez's name. I want to say I saw Underdog put that out, that something may have happened with Ranger Suarez. I don't know if he's going to be giving it a go here. He will start. No, he will start as of 11 minutes ago on Tuesday.
2: Okay, so expected to start 14 in a row, man. I was worried that come back from the All-Star break, you got the Rays, and then a pretty good Orioles team that had won 7 in a row. Now 14 straight, trying to set a franchise record, which is 15 wins. Can you go against the Red Sox now? I mean, at some point the streak's going to end, but man, I thought Monday night might be the night. It was back and forth, nip and tuck, and ultimately it was the Red Sox pulling it out 6-5.
3: I don't know if this is the spot. Kyle Bradish on the bump for Baltimore. You know what he does on the road? He allows way more hits. If you just go look consistently over this season, at home, just 38 and 56 in the third, 57 and 51 on the road, opponent batting average of .288. I'm anticipating plenty of dudes for Boston just trying to turn the ball, bank it off the monster here against him on Tuesday. I would look at Boston depending on the number once it's posted, because while Baltimore hits a ton of homers against lefties, they're fifth there. In terms of OPS, they're in the 20s, 21st in OPS against lefties on the season. They don't make a ton of contact against lefties. Suarez hopefully will be rested here after dealing with the groin injury for a while. I would look at Boston, depending on the price, anything under like 140, I would like the Red Sox.
2: On Monday night, you liked the Tampa Bay Rays in Toronto. That came home relatively easily, so a nice dog play for you. Now, with Rasmussen on the hill, they are going to be a slight favorite here. Close to a pick, and we'll see which way the market moves on this game. Kevin Gausman starts for the Toronto Blue Jays. 7.5 is the total, and that looks a little appealing to you.
3: Yeah, I like the under here. You have a really good pitching matchup between these two, but start of the second half, Toronto's offense is cold, man. One run on Monday, no runs on Sunday, one run on Saturday, four on Friday. So by my math, that's 4, 5, 6 runs over their last four games. You combine that with Drew Rasmussen on the hill. He's got better numbers on the road this year. 3.02 ERA on the road away from Tropicana. A sub-200 average against him. Strikeouts are solid, kind of in line with what he's doing at home. And then Kevin Gausman, 35 years old. I wonder if Toronto hangs on to him if they feel like they're out of contention.
2: He's 35.
3: Here. Dude, do you remember when he was thought of as a bust out of LSU, and then all of a sudden he bounced around Baltimore and Anaheim, Atlanta. Teams took. He's been so good, though. If you get like the last decade, he's been awesome. And at home, he has a much better ERA, 3.50.
2: I broadcasted his professional debut.
3: That's
2: I can't
3: amazing.
2: Believe he's 35 years old.
3: That's amazing.
2: Good Lord.
3: That is awesome. I like the under here. I think he's in good form. I think they need him to be in good form. I don't anticipate a ton of runs coming up on Tuesday.
2: 9 up, 9 down against the State College Spikes with the Aberdeen Ironbirds. Funny you didn't know that.
3: Dylan Bundy was the other prospect back then. Things did not work out for him.
2: No, I believe, a year later. I remember the day he was drafted. He had his brother, Bobby.
3: Out of Oklahoma, Dylan Bundy?
2: Out of Oklahoma High School.
3: Yeah.
2: Him and Archie Bradley were both Oklahoma kids drafted in the top 10.
3: And I think John Gray might have been around the same time out of Oklahoma University as well.
2: Reds and Mariners, late night. Let's get to this one. We got Chase Burns on the hill against the Seattle Mariners. And right now, Chase Burns, slight underdog here against the Seattle Mariners. Late night action.
3: I think I'm going to take a flyer on Cincinnati on the road. I don't trust Luis Castillo. This is a guy who makes a ton of money. Seattle would love to unload his contract and bring anything back in return. But he's not been very good. A 5.26 home ERA, which is almost impossible at T-Mobile, where the ball tends to stay in that building. Over his last 30 days, he's been a little bit better. Cincinnati's offense is very hard to trust, but I do think they have a massive edge on the mound, meaning Burns will go deeper than Castillo. He'll give them more of a fight. Because of that, give me the Reds, and I think it was -105 when I just looked at it. That's the direction I'm looking there.
2: All right, quick thought on the NL Cy Young. Jacob Mizorowski, still your odds-on favorite. 4 innings on Monday night, struck out 6. Sorry to bring up a sore subject there. But it wasn't like Christopher Sanchez lit the world on fire in his start against the Dodgers. I'm not telling people to lay a number here, but with this arm fatigue situation and a decent-sized lead in the NL Central, do we start to see skip starts, stretching it out? Is there going to be discussion that maybe Miz shouldn't win NL Cy Young?
3: Well, as a 15-to-1 ticket holder on Jacob Mizorowski, I would like them not to manage him the rest of the year with kid gloves. But as someone who'd like to see somebody knock off the Dodgers in the NL and make things interesting, I think it's the right move. And if that's the approach they're going to do, it opens up this market completely. He only threw 65 pitches. He was super economical, 4 innings, 4 hits, no runs, 6 strikeouts. ERA still at 1.57. But if you're not going to have quality starts on the resume, you're not going to work deep into the games, I do think the voters will judge you for it. You'll be nicked a bit in this market. I still think Christopher Sanchez at 7-to-1 is worth a look. Zach Wheeler at 14-to-1 with the way he's chucking and the inspired effort I mentioned earlier. I think he has a chip on his shoulder to prove to people. And it's kind of the last thing he needs for this remarkable career where he's been so steady for a decade and a half or so. If I'm doing anything longer, The only other guy I'm looking at, Yamamoto from the Dodgers, 22-1. I think he might be getting stronger as the year goes on. But to me, Mizorowski, if they manage him, it opens up this entire market. You pick your fighter, but you can get good numbers still right now on those three.
2: We mentioned SEC Media Day is happening on Monday. It was Kentucky, Missouri, Oklahoma, Tennessee. Tuesday, it'll be Auburn, Georgia, South Carolina, and Vanderbilt. This is all taking place down in Florida. I'll just say this. Georgia to win the SEC, plus 320 at FanDuel. Somehow, some way, I think they're being overlooked. They've won this conference back-to-back years. They've been bounced in the quarterfinals in back-to-back seasons. Gunnar Stockton is back. The defense is loaded. Questions at the wide receiver position. So right now, FanDuel, William Hill, plus 320. I think they're the best team in this conference. I think that's a good bet to make. I have personally made it. Before we hit a break here, give me a SEC bet that you like.
3: Well, I do like Kentucky over 4.5 wins. I am really stuck on new head coaches going to bad situations where expectations are extremely low. Will Stein may have never been a head coach before, but he's as impressive as anyone as Kentucky's ever going to get to come to Lexington. Kenny Minchie takes over at quarterback via Notre Dame. They brought in a ton of big receivers in the portal. Defense has been totally rehauled with so many names from bigger schools. I think offensively they're going to be scarier. I think over 4.5 wins, minus 150. The Wildcats are going to get home, and I'm with you on Georgia. It's not even as much about the Dogs. It's why would you believe in Steve Sarkisian to do anything in a big spot? He always falls short. It's pretty consistent. And Kirby Smart delivers when it matters.
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15: Win-lose coming up. We'll put a bow on the World Cup and a 350 and a 200-to-1 shot cashed over the weekend. Now time for America's College Football Insider, Brett McMurphy. Follow him on X at Brett_McMurphy's on the Progressive Guest Line on 3 Sports. And he caused a ruckus earlier today at SEC Media Day as he sat down with Eli Drinkwitz, Missouri head coach. How about what he told you that they got the talking points already, Brett, even though they haven't won a national title in 4 years?
16: Yeah, they're ready to go, Paulie. They got it all lined up. You know, the toughest conference in America. You know, they're going to a non-conference game. He actually had said this a couple of months ago that the coaches were basically told if they go to a non-conference game, then the college football playoff would expand beyond 12 teams. Uh-huh. So that's why they agreed to do it. But, of course, they went ahead and went to the 9 games, and now the college football playoff is not expanding. So they are concerned how it will impact the conference. And there's a lot of concern within the SEC of how the selection committee will value the SEC teams with that additional loss. Will they value their strength of schedule? And I guess it depends on how good you think the SEC is based on that strength of schedule.
15: Okay. Now, how about what he said that the Big Ten has an unfair advantage because they don't play a tough non-conference? Yeah. Yeah, how about that? That's getting all the press and all the hype and nonsense today.
16: Right. Well, I mean, he is accurate, but the Big Ten can play a non-conference power team if they like. They're not required to. And obviously, he's referring to Indiana. Indiana does not play a non-conference power conference team, but they won the national championship and they went undefeated. Mm-hmm. So, you know, would they have won the national championship if they would have played Texas in the non-conference? Would they not have won the national title? I don't necessarily buy that. You know, or Ohio State and Michigan won the national title the 2 years before that. They both played power four non-conference teams, but obviously Indiana does not. So that grabs a lot of the headlines. One thing, I don't know if you guys saw this tweet I put out, but Greg Sankey, the SEC commissioner, is talking about how this is the best conference, football conference in the country. So I'm going to ask you, he said, no one has created the weekly competition as the SEC. We believe we are the best conference in college football. That obviously got a lot of... a lot of reaction for a league that has not won a national title in 4 years. Right. So, Paulie, pop quiz real quick.
15: Yep.
16: The SEC, in the 3 years that the Big Ten has won their last three national championships, the SEC has played in 10 playoff games against other Power Four opponents. 10 games, the SEC, the last 3 years in the college football playoff. Mm-hmm. 10 games. What's their record? What do you guess it is?
15: 3-7. Oh.
17: 4-6 for me.
16: You both are over. 2-8.
15: Oh!
16: 2-8. And to put that into a little more perspective, both of those wins were by Texas. Texas beat Clemson a couple of years ago, and then they beat Arizona State. The only other wins by the SEC in the college football playoff were in two SEC versus SEC games. One team wins, one team loses, and Ole Miss beat Tulane, a group of five team. So the mighty SEC in the last 3 years is 2-8. You know what the ACC is? They're 3-2. Miami's got more wins in the last year than the SEC does in the previous 3 years, all their schools combined.
15: That's incredible. That's a great tidbit, but it goes. Remember when they kept saying, "When we go to the playoff, we're going to win it every year." Well, they're 0-3, and they haven't won it in 4 years. And then that's the biggest stat to me. The biggest indictment of the conference is what you just said. So they keep trotting out with this. You know, I never heard this, by the way, until the BCS was created, with the week-in, week-out grind and the toughest. I never heard that until the games were on ESPN and CBS.
16: I guess, you know, what's kind of frustrating for, you know, specifically non-SEC people is you continually hear the drumbeat about how tough the SEC is, and it's the toughest gauntlet in sports. ESPN Football Power Index put out their top 25 teams or top 25 graded schedules, and all 16 of the SEC teams rated in the top 20. And it's like, okay, on one hand, I can see how that works with all the power ratings and all that, but what has happened on the field in the last 3 years has not translated to those being that being the best conference. And it's getting to the point now where you've got people debating, well, we're the best conference from top to bottom. Look, if you want to say you have the best teams, if you have the best worst 16s and your conference are better than my conference's worst 16s, then that's great. But nobody cares about that. All anybody cares is about is who wins the national championship. Uh-huh. And when the SEC won the national championship, they had 13 national titles in a 17-year span, which was incredible. It will never, ever happen again. You never heard about how great the SEC was from top to bottom. But by God, you heard that they were national champs every year. Now that they're not winning the national championships, now they're touting, well, we're the deepest conference. We're the strongest conference from top to bottom. Well, okay, you've got a four-year drought going right now. And, Paulie, I'll tell you this right now. I think they go to a fourth year without a title. I don't think an SEC team will win the national championship this year.
15: I'm with you on that one, too. Yeah. Yeah.
18: Okay, Brett.
15: Go ahead, JJ. Sorry.
18: Oh, go ahead, Paul. No, I want to ask on these SEC teams, though, Brett, because you got Texas a little under 7-1. Then you have Georgia a little under 9-1. Then you got Kiffin and LSU 18-1. Do you agree with that assessment? Texas, Georgia, LSU, is that how you'd rank them 1, 2, and 3?
16: As far as the strongest teams, yes. As teams to win the playoff, not necessarily. Because, again, I just was talking about the strength of schedule in the SEC. The Texas does have one of the more difficult schedules in the country. They have Ohio State out of conference. They've also got Oklahoma. They have to go at LSU, at A&M. I mean, potentially, they could lose 3 games. And I don't care what schedule these teams play in the SEC, the selection committee has shown that it will not put a 9-3 team, a non-championship 9-3 team in the playoffs. So with Texas, they've got to win 10 games. I think their over-under is 9.5. Georgia is 9.5. That's the only two teams in the SEC, guys, that's over 9 wins. So are you telling me the SEC is only going to have two teams potentially with 10 wins or more? If so, they're only going to get 2 teams in a playoff. And that's why I don't think they can win it. Georgia's, you know, they've got, you know, Oklahoma, they've got at Alabama, Florida, you know, the usual suspects. They get Georgia Tech out of conference at home, so that's not as tough. But, you know, I agree with you. I think those are the three strongest teams. But I do think they are going to beat up on each other, because I don't think there's a – back when Saban was winning, I don't think there's a team that is heading – Saban's teams were always head and shoulders above everybody else. The SEC is so much more balanced at the top now. You can add Ole Miss into that mix. You know, that they kind of beat up on each other now, and they don't have anybody that's head and shoulders that then can go on to the playoffs and succeed and have a nice run. And I think that's what's really hurt the SEC. And I think it continues again this year.
15: What do you expect out of Kiffin in year one?
16: I think vastly is probably too strong of a word, but I think they are vastly overrated.
15: Okay.
16: I think everyone's, you know, they're the trendy pick. It's, you know, Kiffin's coming there. Look what he did at Ole Miss. He's going to come in and snap his fingers, and they're going to a national title. I don't think it's going to happen. I think they'll seal club Clemson in the opener, But then when they get into SEC play, I mean, at that Ole Miss game on September 19th, you know it's bad when the Oxford police are already sending out warnings about, you know, fans and how to not to react when Lane Kiffin comes to Ole Miss. That game will be incredible.
15: Right.
16: I just think ultimately the pressure on him will wear them down. I don't think they're as strong. Sam Leavitt, obviously a very good quarterback at Arizona State. See how he translates into the SEC. I just think there's the hype. Anytime you guys know this. Anytime there's this much hype on something, it usually doesn't live up to the hype. I think that's what's going to happen to LSU. But LSU fans don't care. They brought him in. They paid all this money. They're expecting one thing, and that's a national championship.
15: Great job today. Keep it up, and we'll talk to you soon. And enjoy the SEC media days. Also, great job at the ACC last week. Thanks, Brett.
16: Thanks, guys. Talk to you soon.
15: All right, Brett McMurphy, America's College Football Insider. That's incredible. That is unbelievable. Did he watch the Indiana-Alabama game? It was like they didn't belong on the same field. More on that coming up next, and what they said today with the talking points at SEC media day. And win-lose, a 350-1 shot came in on Saturday. Follow the money, VSiN, the Sports Betting Network.
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3: Back on a numbers game, live from San Francisco, Gil Alexander, Kelly Bidlin, back in Las Vegas at the VSiN Studios at Circa Resort Casino, and Aaron Schatz, the creator of DVOA and the author of Aaron Schatz's 2026 FTN Football Almanac, joins us. And, you know, we'll get to more of Aaron's picks here in a second, but I just wanted to, you know, because I went back, I was reading the Cowboys blurb, not blurb, it's a few pages, I shouldn't call it a blurb, but it really, reading an almanac like yours, Aaron, it's so great from different perspectives, because one, I find myself laughing at some of the things, and it's so entertaining that way, in addition to just, you know, making me actually I don't even remember if I had teams in the proper context, but it reminds you if you did know, and it helps you if you didn't know, putting teams in actual context with actual facts. Let me just give the Cowboys example on both ends. One, Mike Tenier wrote the Cowboys summary, and he said their defense not only ranked last in the NFL, but was the third worst since 1977 by DVOA, trailing only the 86 Bucks and the 81 Colts. I don't think I remember it that way. I'm like, wow, I did not remember that. Over-reliant on Brandon Aubrey, who kicked 10 field goals of 20 to 29 yards. So it speaks to the conservatism of Brian Schottenheimer. It also reminded us that Aubrey missed 6 50-plus yarders last year. And then he had sentences like this, and I'll let you comment, sentences like this, which I just love. He goes, Schottenheimer is famous for establishing the run to set up the run so his teams can run when opponents know they are running. I love stuff like that. This is why I love your almanac. It's great. Stuff like that.
4: Yeah. Later in the chapter, there's a joke about Aubrey trying a 60-yard field goal at the center's wedding.
3: That's right. Anyway, it just gives, for Cowboys fans, you're not going to like reading this, but it just gives great contextualization again, and really is, it does a lot about, hey, was the Michael Parsons trade a good one or a bad one? And on the one hand, talks about all the great pieces that the Cowboys have gotten, and in the end, it's like screech to a halt and be like, yeah, but wait a minute. Like, none of this, they could have done this without trading Michael Parsons to some degree. So, and the proof is in the actual results. One question back to the Rams and the Seahawks. I know they were 1-2 Seahawks Rams last year, but where were they historically in DVOA? Do you remember?
4: Including the playoffs, Seattle was the number 4 team in history, and the Rams were something like 20th.
3: Wow. Oh, the Rams dropped to 20th. Okay, 4th. So we're talking 91 Skins, 2007 Patriots, 85 Bears, 2025 Seahawks, is that correct?
4: If you include the playoffs, yeah. They're a little lower if you only look at the regular season, but they were really dominant in the playoffs.
3: Okay. Let's talk about some of the stuff I teased here before the break. One, AFC Super Bowl favorite, you have who?
4: Houston, Texas, baby. Houston was the number one AFC team in DVOA last year. We know they have a fantastic defense, but this will shock you. Last year, C.J. Stroud, in the regular season, ranked 11th in passing DVOA. I know he had 2 horrible games in the playoffs, but in the regular season, he was an above-average quarterback, If you give him an actual running game and a slightly better offense,

0: line, and he should have that this year, they should put an above average offense on the field to go with one of the top two or three defenses in the league.
1: Wow. Okay. That'll definitely rattle some people's brains on how they have the AFC South stacked up, let alone the AFC. What about a couple AFC teams that you feel are going to go back to the playoffs largely based on schedule improvement?
0: Yeah, it's surprising that we don't have the Ravens and Bengals higher in DVOA projections, especially the Ravens, but they do have two of the five easiest schedules. That whole AFC North division has easy schedules, especially the teams that get to also play the Browns twice. And so we like the Bengals and Ravens to both return to the playoffs, thanks in large part to easy schedules.
1: Okay. Commanders, I read that one too. I wasn't too thrilled, and I hate to say it, but I agree with so much of it. What about here's from a betting standpoint, your favorite season win total over is
0: the Arizona Cardinals.
1: Oh, okay.
0: I believe that at some books Arizona is all the way down at 3.5, and they were something like 23rd in DVOA last year. Not 32nd, like 23rd. And they have the hardest schedule in the league. But all they have to do is win 4 of 11 non-division games to go over 3.5, or 5 if you have them at 4.5. That's not that hard to win 5 non-division games, even assuming they lose all 6 of their division games because their division is so good. That team is not the worst team in the league. It's really not.
1: Yeah, 3.5 at DraftKings, and it's not juiced. It's -110, over 3.5. If we do that thing where we do this, and this is with peril, right, where we go through the schedule, they're like, I don't know where I can find 4 wins, but you're saying, you know, that obviously is a exercise that worked better in the 80s and 90s than it does today, I will acknowledge. But you think that is the best over of all? You have the biggest gap between that and its actual number.
0: Yeah, absolutely the best over of all. And I understand the vibes in Arizona are not good. Like, we have them projected as something like 7 wins. I don't think they're going to hit that because the vibes are bad. But they can hit 5. They can hit 5, and that's not ridiculous. They are not the worst team in the league.
1: How many years in a row have you done this almanac now, or some version of an NFL betting, NFL preview guide?
0: This is the 22nd book. We started with Pro Football Prospectus 2005. That was our first book.
1: Wow. And are you at the point, and I don't know if you were like this, but I'm just curious, you're not writing all of it. You have others, as I just mentioned, doing certain teams' capsules. Do you ever read anybody else's work and then chime in on it? Or do you just hands off on it? You're like, no, it's your thing.
0: No, I mean, since all the projections come from me, I'm sort of guiding every chapter and sort of how good the teams are going to be. But I do try to let people keep their own voices. I mean, for example, our Saints projections are much lower than conventional wisdom. But I think you'll see that the Saints chapter is more optimistic than the numbers are. And I sort of like let it be that way because that's how the author felt. But you do hear my voice chiming in. You know, every chapter has the voice of the author, but a little bit of my voice in it as well.
1: Makes sense. Give me something else in the almanac this year that you were particularly proud of or you found particularly noteworthy. Maybe it's just your sort of prediction being well off market on another team, or maybe it's just a particular deep dive that you really took pride in.
0: I think people will be surprised by how much we like the Lions, because again, that is one of the
1: schedule.
0: Best teams ever by DVOA to finish in last place, like to miss the playoffs. They were a pretty good team last year, despite going 9-8, and obviously very injured. And the idea is that they will probably be healthier this year. So we like the Lions a lot. I think something where you'll see us go against our own numbers is the Vikings. Our numbers have the Vikings defense regressing to average, and I think we sort of make the point in the chapter that Brian Flores is probably too good of a defensive coordinator to let that happen. Like, the projection system doesn't know that Brian Flores is a great defensive coordinator, but he is. So we don't think their defense is going back to average and their offense should be better. That should be the best division again. The NFC North is the best division in the game. As good as the NFC West is, it does have the Cardinals at the bottom, whereas the NFC North has four good teams.
1: Cardinals the worst team in the NFL, per your projections, or no?
0: No, the Cardinals aren't even close to the worst team in the NFL. They have the hardest way to win a division because their division is so good. The Browns are the worst team in the NFL.
2: Oh, like hearing
1: there you
2: that.
1: Go, Kelly.
2: Like
1: there
2: hearing that for that Browns under. Didn't understand that yeah. number at all. I think it's Aaron, who else do you have at the bottom? Because I think a lot of people, maybe not a lot of people, but I look at it similarly where the Cardinals roster isn't terrible. It's just you're stuck in the NFC West.
0: Yeah, the Jets are near the bottom, although they did. We like their defense to be average because of all the free agents they picked up. The Saints, which will surprise people, I know that their defense improved in the second half of last year, and people think Kyler Shuck has promise, but we have them low. We have the Falcons low. We have Miami low, and we have Tennessee low, although you can certainly tell the story where Tennessee plays much better because they have the young number one quarterback, and they have the coaching change, and it's certainly possible that we're – it's a lot more possible that we're wrong about Tennessee than that we're wrong about Miami. Mm.
1: It's so well done. Aaron, can't thank you enough. You've probably – you and I have probably talked before most of all these last two decades right before these came out, so I appreciate you always coming on. Tell everybody again the easiest way to get it.
0: Yeah, ftnfantasy.com/almanac or Amazon, search for FTN Football Almanac 2026, and check out everything we have at FTN, all kinds of good projections, betting advice, all kinds of good stuff there on a number of sports.
1: Fantasy heavy as well. Aaron, thank you so much. Aaron Schatz, everybody, right here on A Numbers Game. Coming back.
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11: Yes, we are going to be out there. Just a real quick trip in the 21st, out the 23rd. Already set up with Tom and David there, Vegas Football Proxy. Appreciate them sponsoring us last year. Going to do it again this year for our joint entry. Going to go it alone on a solo entry this year. Excited to do it. So a lot of fun. Hey, we're going to catch our first ever show at the Sphere too. Cannot wait to take that in for the first time. So looking forward to doing that as well.
12: You're gonna love it. I was like, whoa, this thing is really wild. You kind of, your depth perception sometimes can be taken away, but it is what a spectacle that is. Let's get to it with the Raiders and what we think they're going to be doing at quarterback this year. Because again, if you're looking at the AFC West, clearly you look at the Raiders and you say, well, this is going to be the worst team out of the four on paper. I think that's a fair assessment to begin the year. But when you get the number one pick of the draft in Fernando Mendoza, you bring in, you know, Kirk Cousins, and a lot of people making the mini-me comparisons of these two guys are cut from the same cloth. They could be stepbrothers. You know, one guy just a little bit older than the other guy, and the rookie coming in here. Before we get into what you and I think is going to happen here at the quarterback position, let's hear from Ian Rappaport here. Because, again, when you're looking at the futures market, which quarterback is going to play? Let's hear from the rap sheet.
13: Contract or new contract extension before training camp, going to be a lot more reps coming Carson Beck's way, and that is excellent, excellent news for him. I want to stay out west, but go to the Las Vegas Raiders. And do they really have a QB battle is an interesting conversation. Obviously, Fernando Mendoza, number one overall pick. It certainly seems like the way they are planning, the way they're hoping for it to all be, is for Kirk Cousins to be the starter at the beginning of the season, throughout this season, at the end of the season, because that means he is playing well. It means he has stayed healthy. And it means Fernando Mendoza can just sit there and learn. And if that is the way it goes for the Raiders, that is absolutely fine. But it's not a guarantee. And the reason I say that is because we have seen this in the past. You say, all right, well, we're going to sit this rookie. Probably not going to play. He's going to learn. What if Mendoza hits the ground running so fast and so well that they say, this guy has to play? It might not be game one, but it could be early in the season. And if that is the case for the Raiders, that also is excellent news. Does make it a little awkward in the QB room, but still news that the number one overall pick is exactly who they hope he would be.
12: Very interesting, because how it certainly affects what we do from a handicapping standpoint. Fernando Mendoza to throw for over 3,000 yards this year, Jensen, It is plus money, but it's not big time plus money, just plus $1.35. So if you think you want to get some longer numbers, 3,500, you can get to plus 275. He's going to throw for 4,000 yards, 7 to 1, 4,500, getting crazy here, 25 to 1. But Jensen, I think we all believe that it's going to take your time, kid. What's the rush? We got KC8 that could be QB1. You take your time and get ready. But to Ian's point, what if he does look great? Do you think there would be maybe with a new head coach and a new quarterback? And we know we've gotten Kirk. He's the perfect mentor. Let's play the kid earlier than often. That might be a surprise to people in the betting market.
11: First of all, this news brings absolute joy to my ears. If you remember, Matt Eumanns, one of the most influential hosts here at the network for some time, came on with us and said one of the player props that he wanted to bet early was the under season passing yard prop for Fernando Mendoza. And I got to believe that hearing this news from Ian Rappaport, at least the report, that if they can avoid playing Fernando Mendoza at all this year, that is the plan for the Raiders. I absolutely love where I'm sitting with my passing yard under prop of 2,649.5. You and I sort of did the rough math on, you know, if he were to play, and we know injuries certainly a part of this NFL year and any year. But looking at where we are, if you look at just playing half the season, let's say that there's an injury and Fernando Mendoza plays nine games, he'd had to average about 294 passing yards to hit that over. And I think you and I surmised a bit like that's some heady stuff considering, you know, where a rookie quarterback is. And I don't care how good you are. I bring that up, Dave, because if you look at the back half of the Raiders schedule, let's say that Kirk Cousins gets through, you know, the first eight games. Okay, here are the potential defenses that Fernando Mendoza may face: at San Francisco, at Seattle, home against Denver, home against Cleveland, at the Chargers, home against Denver, at Tennessee, at Arizona, and then home against Kansas City. Okay, I like my chances right out of the chute of at least the NFC West defenses. We know what Denver does there at Mile High. You also get the Browns, even without Myles Garrett. Jared Verse comes in. You should still have a really top unit there. So I think I'm emboldened even more on Matt's recommendation to play the under as early as possible, and that number has cascaded down. I think we're now looking at a 2,350.5. That is the Fernando Mendoza passing yard prep. So we are a huge cushion as far as where the current number is. Even the touchdounds, the over-under 12.5 right now, minus $1.22 to the over. Kirk Cousins, for what it's worth, is not listed right now on FanDuel where we're looking at those props. But I think it reinforces the point, Dave, is that even if Mendoza would play half the year, you're still asking a rookie quarterback to average almost 295 passing yards to hit the over at 2,649.5. So I like where I sit. Thoughts for you on Kirk Cousins? Because this was a guy that you and I looked at, and I think we're going to be in on the Raiders on millions. And looking at where they are the first couple of weeks, of course, against Miami, we'll see what the revamped nature of that team looks like. The Chargers, always a tough defense, especially within the division. And then two difficult road tests going down to face the Saints and then to Arrowhead. Your thoughts early on the Raiders, just from an ATS perspective, with a competent quarterback in Kirk Cousins at the helm?
12: He's competent. I covered him in D.C. I really like the guy personally. Very astute. I mean, back then, people that might not remember, they'll never forget it in D.C. He's the fourth-round pick taken by Mike Shanahan. The first guy taken was the second overall pick and some guy named Robert Griffin III. So, like, all the cameras went to Robert, and there would be Kirk sitting on this couch that they had there at Redskins Park, and he'd be sitting there with this huge playbook just immersed in it. So you're right about this is going to be the perfect guy to give tutelage when it comes from right here and all the stuff that he possesses with his brain. I think the question now is, can he physically do it? Coming off the Achilles from a couple years ago, is he still able? The mind can do it. Can the body do it? And the concern for me would be that if you're a new head coach here in Kubiak coming over from Seattle and you're an offensive wizard, that's what you're known for now, and the signal caller that you want to pull the trigger just can't pull the trigger anymore. How impatient do you get? How much, if you get off to a slow start, do you ignore the calls from the fan base there in Las Vegas. It's going, let's see the number one player. Let's see what we got. We got to play him. You know, that stuff's going to happen. It's going to be a real thing if Kirk is not physically able to do the job anymore at an elite level. So it's almost a correlated play. If you like the Raiders over 5.5 wins, then I would play the under in the Fernando Mendoza prop that you mentioned, Jensen, right? Because that means Kirk is able to do it, and they are winning. And the veterans, and I've had this discussion with you, and certainly in my D.C. days with a lot of veterans like Lorenzo Alexander, the veterans in those locker rooms want the veteran to play, with all due respect to the kids out there. They want the older guy that they know he knows what he's doing. They want it. Until the young kid proves it, and if they do, then you're going to win them over, and that's great. But it is a prove-it league, and they got to make sure you can do it. And so they're going to be rooting and pulling and blocking and tackling for Kirk Cousins early to keep this job. So if you like the Raiders over 5.5, it's juiced a little bit, -$1.35, then you're hoping that Kirk Cousins can still physically get it done and that you protect him long enough so that the kid doesn't have to play. It's going to be fascinating because I think they've got some weapons there in Las Vegas this year, but who's going to be ultimately the guy that gets the majority of that playing time? If it's not injury, I think it's going to be Kirk Cousins. If it is injury and the body fails him, then you got to hold your breath a little bit if you play those unders on Fernando Mendoza. But again, 5.5 is where they're sitting, 20-1 to win the division, Jensen. I've got absolutely no interest in getting involved in that extreme long shot at this point here with Las Vegas. We got a lot to get to here coming up here on VSiN by the Books. David Bierman's going to join the program. Boy, oh boy. We're talking a lot about golf and maybe anything but Ryan Fox winning the British Open and the Open Championship. And also the King of Connecticut, Will Hill, will join the program. We'll get his best bets. It's all straight ahead right here on VSiN, the Sports Betting Network.
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2: Welcome into the GM Shuffle. I'm Jeff Schwartz alongside Marty Herney, presented by DraftKings. DraftKings, the crown is yours. 8 years National Football League for me. Marty, 30 years in NFL front offices. We have a great show for you guys this week. We're going to hit the NFC North in our continuing series previewing all the divisions. You can go back and listen to the two we did the last couple of weeks on YouTube. You can follow us there as well. You can leave us a note. I'm replying to a bunch of people in the mentions. You can also listen on your favorite podcast platform of choice, Marty. Big week in the National Football League. Some teams starting to report this week, especially the early teams like the Panthers and Cardinals who play in the Hall of Fame game on August 6th. I've played that game before. I have to report July 17th or 18th for one of those. We'll talk more about that potentially next week as we get closer to the game. But we have so much to get to today, Marty. Before we get to our division preview, some news and notes. There was a report out yesterday. The Cardinals director of college scouting, Ryan Gold, was suspended for violating the NFL's gambling policy. He is being accused of wagering on the Cardinals' draft pick and draft selection, and also potentially making some wagers, some parlays during the season. Marty, what do you make of this story?
3: Well, if it's true, it's hard to believe that he would do something like that. The NFL goes to such great lengths to educate their employees about gambling. You have to go. Everybody's got to do at least one video. There's several of them, I think, every year. The NFL educates you on everything. The risk is not nearly worth the reward. So, not knowing the entire story, I went, no. But I will say this, that I don't think it's absolutely necessary that the director of college scouting knew who the Cardinals were going to pick. I mean, there were only basically three people in the building that knew our order or the guy that we wanted to pick in the first round. That would be the owner, the head coach, and myself. Now, our scouts were as involved as any team in the league, I think, and they were heard and their opinions were heard. But when it come down to making that final decision, because, you know, you're going to have disagreements, and that's your job, is to sit there and listen to all the information. You go out, you get yourself and watching the players, visiting the schools. But really, when it comes down to it, you don't want a lot of people to know. So I'm not even sure that the director of college scouting, everybody does it differently, not totally sure he would know who they're going to take. We get five picks out. We took five players in order who we would take. So, I obviously there's something to this. The NFL does a tremendous job of educating employees and what's at stake and players. So it certainly wasn't because he didn't understand. If this is true, whoever did it, the gamble's not, the risk not worth the reward.
2: It probably is not. I just will say this. After the combine, a buddy of mine texted me and said, Arizona's taking Jeremiah Love, bet on Jeremiah Love to go third overall. So if I get those all the time, Marty. Sometimes they're right, sometimes they're wrong. He told me the Rams liked Stetson Bennett. So Ty Simpson. And you know, like he was 2-2, however you want to label it. So people already have this information out there. I'm not sure that the director of college scouting, you know, it's really that much information that he knows that no one else might know. But we'll see how this plays out. He got an attorney. He claims, you know, that he's innocent and denied the accusation, demanded an appeal to the NFL for suspending him. So we'll see how that plays out. What did play out was Spain beating Argentina in the World Cup, Marty, and that now has ended. But they played in MetLife Stadium, where the Giants and Jets played. They played on grass. That stadium holds turf for NFL games. AT&T Stadium, where the Cowboys play, has turf for NFL games, but has grass for the World Cup. And this goes on and on. Atlanta, SoFi, these stadiums that are dome stadiums or retractable roof stadiums. Or L.A. is like an open-air indoor stadium. It's an odd stadium. It's just a roof, but open air. They all have turf, but they managed to have grass for the FIFA World Cup, and the players started a campaign to push the NFL for grass in all the stadiums, and their hashtag was worth the cost. It was very expensive for them to retrofit these stadiums with grass, Marty. I've had long had this belief that NFL should be played on grass. Green Bay has grass. Philly has grass. D.C. Buffalo's going to have grass, new stadium. Kansas City. Plenty of cold weather teams have grass. That's not a problem. They need to make it happen. I don't know if the players have the push to make it happen, Marty, but I am pro playing football on grass.
3: I've always been. I think the game deserves to be played on grass. And listen, in the early days, the Houston Astrodome, I mean, Jeff, that turf was like, that turf was a hard rug. You know that. And although turf has improved over the years, it's still not grass. And I've always believed that the injuries, I think, are less on grass than they are on turf. And, you know, listen, I went through probably the worst experience with a grass field you could have. We were playing Green Bay. We tried to, and Mr. Richardson, who took more pride in the grass field, his stadium, than any owner in the league. Well, they redid the turf because either midseason or for some reason, and somehow clumps of grass started coming out. And if you watch the game, you'll never forget it. It was 3 hours of grounds crew coming out of timeouts and trying to replace the divots. And there are a couple players that got injured, and it wasn't good, but that was a one-off. And the Panthers always had the best grass field stadium in the league, in my opinion. And I just think that it's good for everybody. I mean, it's great for the health and safety of the players. And it's just where the game should be played.
2: We can't wait, Marty, to start our preview of the NFC North, a very fun division for this season, a very competitive division, might be the most competitive in all of the sport. Last season, the Bears won 11-6, the Packers 9-7, the Vikings 9-8, and the Lions 9-8 by tiebreaker. Lions ended up being the team that had the worst record. However, they are the division favorite right now. They are the team that has the most wins posted on DraftKings. So let's start with the Lions, Marty. General overview of this team before we get into the topics with each of these teams.
3: Well, I do like, you know, being fourth, they get a little bit of a schedule break. But, you know, I think it all comes, listen, I like the roster. And I have two questions. It's number one, you know, Sean McVay basically came to the decision years ago. He didn't think Jared Goff could win a Super Bowl. That's why he traded him. And number two is I got to see the Lions after how they adjust to the loss of their assistants 2 years ago. I mean, Ben Johnson was a huge part of this. And if you look at this division, there's a lot of good play callers. And listen, I think Dan Campbell is, first of all, Dan Campbell is a phenomenal head coach. But there are different traits between head coach and offensive play caller. Is Dan Campbell that guy? We'll find out, because I think that was the difference last year. They have a really good roster, Jeff, a really good roster. But I don't know. You know, Jared Goff is smart. He makes good decisions. He doesn't have the mobility that a lot of quarterbacks in this league do, and I think that you need. It's going to be interesting, but I have to see Detroit come back and do things offensively, you know, after Ben Johnson left, before I really get on this team. This is a hard division, and I'm going to have them lower rather than higher.
2: What is the Lions' biggest strength for you?
3: Jahmyr Gibbs. One of the best players in the league. Yep. I think, you know, you get the ball in his hands and he can take it. He can take it in chunks all the way. You know, I think it does depend on how the offensive line holds up, but I think it is good. It's in a division with a lot of good offensive lines. So, you know, but it's good enough. They certainly have weapons. But Jahmyr Gibbs is a difference maker. He's a game breaker.
2: I'll piggyback on that, but I also want to add Aiden Hutchinson here, right? Last year got back, started every game last season. 14.5 sacks. I mean, you see his career with 9.5, 11.5, then he played only 5 games. Remember, he had 7.5 sacks before he got hurt in 2024. Last year, 14.5 sacks. So I would expect him to probably be in that 15 to 16 range if he continues to go in this direction. A lot of that might be based off of whether they have their winning or losing, right? The ability to pass rush into games allows some of these defensive ends to have the ability to get a couple more sacks, which makes Myles Garrett, by the way, breaking the record last year on a terrible team, even more impressive, because to be able to do that when you don't rush the passer at the end of games is really impressive for Myles Garrett. So I think we're right on track here with what we have for the biggest strength. Coming up next, we'll talk the rest of the Lions. But first, Marty, biggest weakness on this team, for me, it's probably, which is oddly to say, the offensive line right now, which has been such a strength for them over the years. The offensive line has a ton of question marks this season.
3: It does, and I would say because the rest of the team is stronger. But listen, you got Penei Sewell at left tackle, so that's a good start, right? And I think that it's definitely a different group. I think amongst the division, you're right, they probably are fourth. But I think that's going to be the key. How does Blake Miller step in at right tackle?
2: Yeah.
3: I think that's the thing you're going to have to watch early. But I do believe that they have some players that they can be a very formidable offense line.
2: Can a weakness be just defensive injuries? I mean, it's been so many years now. They keep getting hurt on defense in the secondary. So hopefully they can be able to withstand that and not have that happen this season. Because that's been a bugaboo of theirs over the years. They have good football players on defense, just have to stay healthy and kind of put it all together, which is what they're hoping to do this season. Did the window close? We'll talk about that next with the Lions here. We'll get to the most important player, offense or defense, and the most important question to be answered in the first month. We'll do that next year. Jim Hill, I'm by DraftKings Network.
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2: All right, buddy, we're back here talking about the Detroit Lions. Who is the most important player on offense for the Lions?
3: Jahmyr Gibbs. Right? Or Detroit?
2: Yeah, I'm
3: on offense or on defense?
2: It's probably Jared Goff, I think. You mentioned the point that I thought it's interesting about basically, you know, that Sean McVay was like, we can't win a championship with this guy. And Jared Goff has been really good. But, like, is he good enough? Like, his stats have been great. He's known for 4,400 yards, four straight seasons. Like, legitimately very good. But if you were to rank quarterbacks in the NFL, not with age, just like we're just ranking quarterbacks, what 12? I don't even know. Where do you
3: top half? He's definitely top half and maybe top 10. I mean, listen, the thing about Jared Goff is you know what he's going to bring you every week. Like we've got enough of a sample size now where we know what Jared Goff is going to be. So they need to play to his strengths, and I think that's what Ben Johnson did a very good job at. His strengths are basically, you know, vision and making a quick decision and getting the ball out. Lack of mobility obviously is the weakness. That's why I think for this offense to be at its best, we know what Jared Goff's going to be. Jahmyr Gibbs has to stay healthy and get a lot of chunk plays, in my opinion.
2: So the player that I actually have a coach. I think Drew Petzing, the new OC from Arizona, is the most important player in offense. You mentioned it, Marty. We talked about it last season. We talked about it today. They just were like 10% worse on offense last season without Ben Johnson. And they had an identity. You knew what they were. And they just weren't as good last season. And so it's up to Drew to make up that difference.
3: Yeah, and that's not saying that 10% difference isn't saying that they weren't good, but they had one of the best offensive coordinators in the league, and he doubled down and proved that with what he's done in Chicago. So when you lose those guys, that's what's so hard to replace. And we've talked about this in previous shows, Jeff, that, you know, if you hire a head coach that is offensive minded and can call the plays, you never have to worry about losing your offensive coordinator. But when it's not like that, and I think that Detroit has a very defined structure. Dan Campbell is an excellent head coach, knows offense. Listen, he can call plays, but when you're talking about replacing a Ben Johnson, yes, you need somebody in there that can manage and be creative, and I think that I agree. He's a very important part to them this year.
2: All right, most important player on the defense, who do you have?
3: Well, I mean, I'm going to say Aiden Hutchinson, let's say he's the guy, and let's push him aside for a minute. I laugh because every time I look at Detroit's defense, it's one of those things that my stomach drops because I love Jack Campbell coming out. Oh, middle linebacker out of linebacker. I love Jack Campbell. He reminded me of all – I'm still old school. I believe defenses kind of revolve around the middle linebacker. He's smart. He's instinctive. He took one step while everybody else was standing still, but – a lot of people just could not get over the fact that some people said he was too tall to play the position. Heck of all that. I mean, this guy's a heck of a player, and I think he's a big key to their defense.
2: Yeah. Most important question we answered the first month for the Lions. I mean, I think we both have the same one. I would imagine it's to see what the offense looks like in the first month of the season.
3: In the offensive line, you said specifically, but yes.
2: So this would be Penei Sewell, the left tackle, which is certainly interesting because, remember, he came out as a left tackle, right?
3: Yep.
2: Where he was at Oregon.
3: Yep.
2: He won the Allen Trophy, the youngest player to ever win the Allen Trophy. And then he immediately moved to right tackle and was really, really bad in the preseason. And then Taylor Decker got hurt, the left tackle. They moved him back to left tackle for like six games, yep. And he played great. He got his confidence back, and he's been an all-pro right tackle. I just am always hesitant to move all-pros. Like, you're an all-pro right tackle. Let's say he moved to left tackle, he's not all-pro anymore. Does Blake Miller make up the difference at right tackle to make that work? I'm always interested to see these decisions, because I would have told you to put him at left tackle when he first started his career and to let Taylor Decker move. They didn't do that. Now he's an all-pro. I don't know. I'm kind of curious to see him play left tackle this season. I think he'll be fine.
3: Just go by skill sets. He's going to be fine. Jeff, he's got the skill set to play left tackle. You've seen him play left tackle. I mean, he's a phenomenal athlete with his size. And I just say, listen, I'm not worried about Anasul. I mean, I think he's – I think left tackle really is his best position. So, although these days, you know, the right tackle, left tackle, there's not the difference there was anymore, because defenses are switching guys, you know, both sides and putting their pass rusher trying to get the best matchup.
2: All right, let's get to the Green Bay Packers, their season preview. Nothing about this team outside of Micah Parsons on a Sunday of a playoff game scares me. If I am a fan of an NFC team playing the Packers in a playoff game, who am I like, man, that guy's going to get us? Micah Parsons. That's about it. And there's nothing really wrong with that. But look at the other contenders. The Lions, Hutchinson, right? Gibbs, St. Brown, Penei Sewell. Like, there's just, you got dudes everywhere. I feel like the Packers are good. They're good. They're going to be good, Marty. But I just don't fear anything they do.
3: I think it all depends on Jordan Love. And, you know, we were saying last year he had a great record in December. They needed a strong finish. They just didn't do it. We've seen this type of roster. That Green Bay always, you know, they're one of those old school franchises that started with Ron Wolf and Ted Thompson and drafting players and developing. And they do a great job at all of that. And you look at their roster and you're saying, okay, there's not a true weak spot. All right, I would like to see the running back position. I'm interested to see how Marshawn Lloyd does coming back from injury. But I just think that it's a very solid roster. And if they stay healthy, I think that they're going to be right there. But they just there's no flash. There's no real guy to step up other than a guy like Micah Parsons that you say, wow, he's a difference maker. But the sum of the parts at every position, they have very good players at pretty much every position, most of them.
2: All right. Most important player, excuse me, take that back. The biggest strength of the Green Bay Packers, biggest strength of the Green Bay Packers.
3: That's hard, but I you know.
2: Is this the problem?
3: This
2: is the problem. Like, you're just like, I don't know, something's
3: I mean, they're all very good, okay? I mean, I know, I think we disagree on the offensive line a little bit, but I really like a lot of players. I love Jordan Morgan at left tackle. I like Aaron Banks, Anthony Belton, big stout right guard. I mean, I do like the offensive line. I think the strength still is in their passing game, in their offense.
2: Yeah.
3: I think that's where it's got to be. I mean, that how they throw the ball, how they yep. can move the ball downfield is the key to their success.
2: I think their biggest strength, Marty, is their reliability. I think you know what you're getting with the Packers each week. You know what you're getting each season, and you know they're going to win 9 to 11 games. But they're just going to do it. That's what they're going to do. They're well coached. They don't make a ton of mistakes. They don't kill themselves with penalties. They play a steady brand of football, which also might be their biggest weakness. But as we get into their biggest weakness, Marty, what do you have for their biggest weakness?
3: And just to go off that is that, yes, they are very solid every year, but this division's getting stronger and stronger. Okay, there are more teams. I don't think this division has been this tough from top to bottom in a while. So I think that you know, defensively, we don't know when Micah Parsons is coming back. I think you have to look at the defensive line and the pass rush. Can they do it? Can they get a pass rush without Micah Parsons? I like a couple players in their secondary, I love Edgerton Cooper.
2: All right, coming up next, we'll finish the Packers and get to the Bears and the Vikings. But first, my biggest weakness, I think for me, it's just like maybe a lack of a go-to skill guy for Jordan Love. Like, who's the guy on 3rd and 8 that's going to catch the ball and win you the down? Like, they're, Watson's good, right? Golden's good. But they don't really have,
3: Tucker,
2: like, that was, yeah, the tight end is probably the right answer for that. But that's probably right, Marty. But I'm nitpicking because it's a really good roster. All right, like, it's hard to find an argument. Right.
3: We got to see him make a big run.
2: We do have to see them make a big run. All right, we'll finish up the Packers here and get to the Bears and the Vikings next. Here in the GM Shuffle, presented by DraftKings Network.
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4: All right, back into the GM Shuffle. Let's get right to it, Marty. Most important player on offense for the Green Bay Packers is who?
5: After Jordan Love, I would say it would be Christian Watson needs to stay healthy. Christian Watson and Tucker Kraft. But, I mean, obviously, Jordan Love has got to, play good enough to get them through the hard game in the playoffs, in the December in the playoffs. Yeah. But I do think that Christian Watson is an extremely important weapon to this offense, and Tucker Kraft as well. I mean, I think he's just one of those tight ends that has a feel to get open and can run after the catch.
4: So mine is Tucker Kraft. Last year, he played started eight games, caught 32 passes for nearly 500 yards. That's over 15 yards reception, six touchdowns. He got 22 first downs, which is really good as well. Like, he's the guy. We've talked about this many times with a tight end, Marty, that you cannot have an elite offense without an elite tight end in the NFL. Just not going to happen.
5: Right.
4: So that's where I'm at there. All right. Most important player on defense, I mean, it's Micah Parsons. Do you want to argue anyone else?
5: No. Now, you know, they have a bunch of good players, though. You know, they got Lucas Van Ness, and as I said, I love Edging Cooper, but it's got to be Micah Parsons. And, you know, the faster he comes back. And the only problem is, Jeff, is that, you know, I always believe that when you come off an injury like that, that first year back, it really does take two seasons. So I think that it really would be unfair to Micah Parsons and everybody to expect him to come back this first year and just pick up where he left off right away. Now, he's such an exceptional athlete. He's a guy that could break the rule. But most of the time, it takes a year to really get back and to get back to where you were before the injury. So I think that is going to be something to watch.
4: I kind of hope Parsons stops the podcasting. I know he's not going to do that. But like some of the stuff, I understand like being confident in yourself, but some of it's just such delusion with Myles Garrett. Like, I'm going to break your record. He told him this weekend he'd break his record. He'd break his record in 2 years. I don't know, man. I just let's stay healthy for a season. I think the most sacks he's had in a year is 14 and a half. That's very, very good, but Myles Garrett, which just had 22 and a half. I've made this point before. Maybe it's old school. I mean, it's fun, ironic because I'm doing a podcast now, but like, I kind of just think current players should avoid some of that, Marty, as best as possible.
5: But that's not the world we live in, Jeff.
4: I know.
5: It's not. Wait, and I can't get mad at Micah Parsons. We're talking about him, right?
4: All right. Last thing here with the Packers, most important question to be answered the first month of the season. I actually think I'm going to change this question for the Packers. It's my podcast. It's your podcast. What do we could do we want here? The most important question for the Packers is, can you win enough playoff games to make the season worth it? That's the most important question. I don't need an answer in the first month of the season. I like what the Packers do. Can they win multiple playoff games, Marty? That's my question for the Packers. So I am changing the topic for this one to just the most important question is, can they win multiple playoff games?
5: And can they stay healthy? Because they've had some unfortunate injuries, right? I mean,
4: yes.
5: Parsons last year, Christian Watson's been in and out. So they have to stay healthy as a group. Because we have said their strength might not be in one individual guy that changes games.
4: Yeah.
5: Their strength is in how many good players they have. So it's very essential for all those good players to stay healthy for them to maximize their ability.
4: If you like what you are hearing here in the GM Shuffle, do more VSiN Pro, And it splits parent shopping. That's all for not only first month. Go to VSiN.com to subscribe. All right, Mario. Let's

0: get to the Chicago Bears here. Won the division last season. An incredible first year with Ben Johnson. Their ability to close out games was spectacular. They won 7 games, including the playoff game last year, where they had a trailing with under 2 minutes left. And so we talk about sort of what that does next season. It does give you confidence for any situation, but also there is regression. And that does concern me with the Bears, where they might be better this season, but their record won't show it. They had a first-place schedule, as we know. And so very, very curious to see year two, Ben Johnson. They did what I think you do when you start over. Year one, they fixed the offense with the offensive coach, and it feels like year two, their push was to make the defense much better, which lived last season on turnovers. Efficiency-wise, not good defense, but they forced the most turnovers in the National Football League. That's how they're able to stay in a lot of these games, Mario. So let's get to the Bears here. The biggest strength the Chicago Bears is what?
1: Ben Johnson. I mean, right now, Ben Johnson over the offense. And you know, it's funny because I think a lot of people, Jeff, just like you said, first place schedule, it's going to be a lot harder season. They won so many close games last year. But I'm looking at it as Ben Johnson coming in, and this team is doing this. And I guess what I can't get out of my mind when I looked at Chicago Bears is when I went to games at USC 2 years and watched Caleb Williams, especially the year before he came out, I thought he was a generational quarterback. I really did. And I think that Ben Johnson is starting to get him in that direction. And it takes time for young quarterbacks to do that. But I just think in a division – With very good quarterbacks. I mean, this division has what, 3 quarterbacks that were taken first overall. And 2 of them aren't with the same teams that took them, but they're good quarterbacks. But I just think that Caleb Williams has the talent to be a generational type player, and he is with offensive mind that knows how to get that out of him. So while it's kind of a, you know, common answer, but I think the combination, the relationship between Ben Johnson and Caleb Williams is a big strength for this team.
0: I think you said it perfectly. You know, they have other strengths on their team, but as a whole, what Ben Johnson did in year one has to make you excited. What's their biggest weakness right now for the Bears?
1: On either side of the ball, I'd say defensive line right now, pass rush.
0: Yeah, pass rush. Yeah, yeah.
1: And
0: pass rush has got to be it.
1: Yeah, but pass rush. And listen, you're not going to live off turnovers season after season after season, right? Like you said, so they have to get stouter up front and really be able to dictate the pace of the game on defense, and that starts, I think, with the pass rush.
0: Their pass rush is it's a concern, right? There are some exciting pieces to the pass rush, but it needs to be a more consistent pass rush. I mean, if you are right now saying, okay, who am I really, really worried about? Montez Sweat, sure.
1: Yeah.
0: Grady Jarrett's older. What you know, is he going to be the same player he's always? But that's sort of like, I don't know. It doesn't scare you, right? So I will say another weakness of theirs. Caleb Williams cannot complete 58% of passes this season. It's got to be 65 to 67. And that, is that a weakness, Marty? I don't know. 58% is not good enough. It's just not. And that's got to change. And to your point about the generational type talent, that's the part that has to change, right? We know we can make the plays outside of the structure, outside of the pocket. Those are great. But what makes you a generational quarterback is the plays you make from the pocket on third down. That's the difference, right?
1: Right.
0: All the great throws Patrick Mahomes make and Josh Allen make, Lamar and Burrow, what do we need from them in those big moments? The 3rd and 8, 3rd and 9, 3rd and 10, in the pocket, making that great throw. That's where Williams has to get better at.
1: Or escaping and making plays and look at the
0: – He does
1: look
0: that fine, doesn't he?
1: He does. That's what I mean, though. But he's got that there. And I think the rest of the stuff, look at how much he improved last year. And I think
0: with
1: Ben Johnson another year, I think the arrow is only going up.
0: Most important player in offense is Colton Love. Well, who do you have?
1: I tell you what, I love Luther Burden. Now, he might not be the most important player on their offense, but he's a very important player on their offense. Might not be the most, but he is a second-round pick in 25, and I thought he had an exceptional year. He's just multi-talented and makes plays, catches balls, and I think he's a big part of their offense in their receiving corps.
0: Most important player on defense for the Bears is who?
1: You know, I would say Montez Sweat because he's really the only true pass rush there. I'm really excited to see what Dylan Thiemann does in the secondary with him. I really like the additions of Thiemann and Kobe Bryant. So I would still say Sweat.
0: Yeah, they just have got to be more consistent, and Thiemann helping will help that. I saw him in Oregon be able to play down the box, make some tackles in the run game. Don't need that from him as well. All right, we got one team left to do, Marty. Maybe the most intriguing team in the division. We'll do it next here at Jim Cramer Parent Graphics Network.
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10: 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If you're betting props this football season, here's a tip to consider. Overs early, unders late. Let's say during the week you see a player whose receiving yards total looks a little low to you. You might want to place your bet on the over then instead of waiting until closer to kickoff Sunday, because the betting public at large likes to play overs. There's a decent chance if you like that over, others do as well, which would drive the number up. Conversely, if you have a lean to the under, it could be beneficial to wait until the public jumps in so you can take an under on a higher number. For more wagering tips, visit VSiN.com.
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13: Monday night in Major League Baseball, the Phillies home at Citizens Bank Park as they take on the Los Angeles Dodgers. Emmett Sheehan going for L.A. Phillies countering Christopher Sanchez. Phillies minus a run and a half, plus 152 on the run line. The Dodgers getting a run and a half, minus 184. On the money line, Los Angeles plus 114, Philadelphia minus 134, and the over-under is at 8.5. While the Red Sox have won 13 straight games. Tonight at Fenway Park, they begin a series with the Baltimore Orioles. Peyton Tolley getting the start for the Red Sox, Shane Baz for Baltimore. The Orioles plus 118 on the money line. Boston minus 138, and the over-under is at 8.5. The Atlanta Braves home at Truist Park tonight as they begin a series with San Diego. J.P. Sears against Bryce Elder. The Braves minus 148 on the money line. San Diego plus 126, and the over-under is at 9. I'm Tony DeZiri from VSiN, the Sports Betting Network.
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0: All right, we're back in the GM Shuffle. One team left to get to as the Minnesota Vikings. What a fascinating team, Artie. They had some upheaval this offseason at general manager. They kept their head coach in Kevin O'Connell. And the quarterback battle will be the main focus this summer, I should say, with all the talking heads. But Kyler Murray was brought in to battle with J.J. McCarthy. Carson Wentz also on the roster as well. But this is a really, really exceptional roster, and quarterback is the biggest question mark. I will just start with this. I've said this many times about quarterback competitions. There's not much of a competition anymore. You don't have the practice reps to do it, right? So the idea that there's like equal reps is not going to happen. And Kyler Murray is going to look better than J.J. McCarthy in practice. He's played a lot of football. So they either give it to McCarthy because they want him to have it, or it's Kyler Murray's. And I lean 1,000% to Kyler Murray being the quarterback for this team, Marty. Do you think Kyler Murray is starting week one for them?
1: I do. And I think that this is one of the most intriguing stories of the year right now, as far as how can Kevin O'Connell and Kyler Murray mesh? Listen, this is an organization that is still struggling, still beating themselves over the fact that they had Sam Darnold, won 14 games with them, then let him go, and Sam Darnold wins a Super Bowl. I mean, the general manager lost his job, and I think that had a big reason for that move. And the general manager they hired was from the Seahawks, with the team, the assistant general manager that signed Sam Darnold. So I think that they're right now, the quarterback issue, I've been there, when you make moves like that and you see a guy go that you had and play better somewhere else, you got to clear your head. You can't let that affect you. Don't make two mistakes by denying the first. So they know that they had Sam Darnold. They shouldn't have let him go. Now you're going to Kyler Murray, and this is such an intriguing matchup, because you have Kevin O'Connell, who I think is one of the top five quarterback gurus in this league. He's able to get guys to basically simplify what they do, make good decisions, quick reads. Now you got Kyler Murray coming in, the whole thing about, you know, the didn't study the playbook, and does he put enough effort into the mental part of the game? Well, listen, I think that he's coming into Minnesota knowing that this is his chance with Kevin O'Connell to turn it around. You are going to get the best of Kyler Murray this year. If he can stay healthy, I think the Vikings are going to be a factor, a bigger factor than people think. Can they win the division? I don't know. But how many years have we been saying, Jeff, that they have had a very talented roster? The quarterback was the question mark. If for some reason Kyler Murray can come in and Kevin O'Connell can get the best out of Kyler Murray, again, top pick in the draft, overall number one first round pick when he came out, I just think that that's going to be one of the most interesting stories to me that I'm going to watch, is how that duo can do. And I have all the faith in Kevin O'Connell, and Kyler Murray certainly has a lot of skill set, so we're going to see.
0: All right, Marty, let's get to the biggest strength on this team. And cheating is probably the wrong word. I'd say the strength of this team is it's the best roster in the division. It's just, it might be the best the best roster offense outside of a quarterback in the National Football League. Just piece it together, right? Like, you think about Justin Jefferson, Jordan Addison, Juwan Jennings, right? Look at the offensive line with healthy. Darisaw, Jackson, Brandel, Fries, O'Neal. T.J. Hawkinson's really good. Now, question mark at running back. I'm not sure that Aaron Jones and Mason Taylor are great. But obviously, then you have Kyler Murray to that. The defense, loaded. Greatly called. To me, their strength is just their team, man. It's a really well-put-together team.
1: I mean, the only thing that's been missing to make them a contender is quarterback, right? So, and, you know, when they had one playing well, they won 14 games. So I just think that this is a sleeper team. I you know, could be boom or bust, but if Kyler Murray comes in and can pick up the system and know where to go mentally, I think they're going to be a very competitive team.
0: Weakness on this team feels difficult to point one. The one for me is running back. I think Marty. It's just not a really dynamic room unless, like, DeMond Claiborne, the rookie running back, is like really good from Wake Forest. I don't really. It's just a meh running back room.
1: Yeah, I mean that's their biggest weakness on offense, and again, it's because they're so strong everywhere else. I mean, you got one of the top wide receivers and playmakers in the league, and Justin Jefferson, and with Jordan Addison, I mean, you got plenty of weapons. T.J. Hawkinson's one of the best tight ends in the league, so. I just think that there's plenty of weapons on offense. Their defense has always been very, very stout. So this comes down to, can they get somebody to get these guys the ball and make good decisions?
0: All right. Most important player on offense, non-quarterback. We've talked enough about the quarterbacks. Do you have someone that is the guy?
1: Well, it's got to be Justin Jefferson, doesn't it? I mean, at receiver?
0: I was going to say just like Darisaw being healthy, because he's not been healthy the last 2 years, and right. That is the left tackle. Like, he had started 7 games in 2024, 10 games in 2025. That to me is the most important. If he's healthy, that offensive line is one of the better ones in the National Football League. They did sort of maybe draft a replacement for him this year, but he won't be ready to play much as a rookie. But I think that Darisaw's health to me is the most important thing on offense.
1: I struggled with Christian Darisaw for months when he was coming out, because you're right, Jeff, he is very talented, but needs to stay healthy, and consistency was a little bit of a question for me. He came in, he just proved that he is a very good player, but he's got to stay healthy. I love Donovan Jackson, the left guard. I think they have a good offensive line, and again, with the mobility of Kyler Murray, back there, it's just going to make it even better. So, it's really hard to pick out a weakness other than running back off this offense.
0: All right, let's get to Marty here, the most important player on the defense.
1: I've always loved Dallas Turner's ability, the skill set, the twitch, quickness to get pass rush off the edge, and I think that he is a very important player for them. Obviously, Caleb Banks, they drafted this year in the first round. He's going to come in and be a factor. But this is a group, Jeff, again, that I'm not sure one guy actually just sticks out. It's just such a solid group. But I do like the athleticism, the quickness, the pass rush that Dallas Turner can give off the edge.
0: I think I might go with Caleb Banks, the rookie draft pick, to play defensive tackle. Big fella, 6'6". A lot of talk about him being a little overdrafted. Maybe just a little bit to prove this year. Most important question we answer in the first month, what do you got?
1: Yeah, Kyler Murray.
0: Yeah, I know, right?
1: I know they're obvious answers, but it really is the truth. I mean, if they come out and Kyler Murray and Kevin O'Connell, you can see that there's a connection there. And Kyler Murray starts playing well the first couple games, I would I would be on the Minnesota Vikings bandwagon because I think that's the one spot. If it plays well, they will be a contender.
0: What I want to see with Kyler Murray is, you know, is he playing within the system? Is he trusting the pieces around him? He doesn't do a lot, Marty. Like, is he limiting the mistakes? Is he just taking what's there? How they design the offense for him? Are they taking his legs out of it completely? Like, yeah, he'll boot out a little bit. He'll do some play action, but is he going to run a little bit? Are they doing his own reads? Or like, what are they doing with Kyler Murray? How's he taking care of the ball? How's he sort of getting, you know, not along with his teammates off the field, but on the field, right? Like, how is he, you know, like getting with his teammates? So, that to me is what I'm looking at the first month of the season, specifically for Kyler Murray. Just like, how does he look like in this offense? This offense has been good with nearly every quarterback except McCarthy, right? So, how does he look in this offense? That's all I want to see.
1: And what changes does Kevin O'Connell make to maximize Kyler Murray's skill sets? That's what good coaches do. It's going to be very interesting because if anybody can bring Kyler Murray in and put him in a position that he feels comfortable, Kevin O'Connell's one of those guys.
0: Very quickly, division winner for you is who?
1: Chicago Bears.
0: I think I had Minnesota win the division. Him with back Kyler Murray here. And go with the best.
1: I would not disagree with that at all.
0: Yeah. All right. Well, we did it. Please remember you subscribe. We'll be back next week previewing more NFL division. Take care, everyone. Talk to you guys next week.
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23: I think after what their athletic department is going through right now and gone through, I think 7-5 is on the table, and I think obviously bringing in Kyle Whittingham is about as good of a hire as you could possibly have hoped for after what happened with Shromer. 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They lost by 11, 18, 18, and 14. Like, they were non-competitive. And I'm not sure the talent level is built up that much. 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They're not going to win at Oregon, and they're not going to win at Ohio State. 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
2: It is VSiN Prime Time alongside Dustin Sweetelson. I'm Tim Murray. SEC Media Day is going on as we speak, as that's always an exciting time to get some sort of crazy quotes. We'll hit a little SEC here in just a moment. But looking ahead to Tuesday, Zach Wheeler takes the hill for the Philadelphia Phillies against the Los Angeles Dodgers. Strong performance on Monday night from the Phillies. Christopher Sanchez, his first start after the All-Star break. He goes 5 1/3, allows 3 runs on 7 hits, strikes out 7. We'll also talk about what Jacob Mizorowski did in his start, only going 4 innings, so maybe something to look at for the NL Cy Young. But looking ahead to Tuesday, the Dodgers now drop 2 in a row as they go with Robleski against in this one against Wheeler. Wheeler and the Phillies going to be favorites again. They were favorites on Monday, understandably so. That came to fruition, and they're going to be favorites again against the Dodgers.
3: Big matchup for Zach Wheeler and those of us with tickets on him to be the National League Cy Young Award winner. The thing that jumps out to me about Wheeler is the velo is there, and I didn't know, coming off thoracic outlet surgery, where that's derailed so many careers. He had a bit of a different one. It wasn't as extreme as like a Matt Harvey had in the past. He's had double-digit strikeouts in 3 straight starts. He did not go to the All-Star game. He felt snubbed. Do you get an edge from Zach Wheeler pitching like that? I'm very high in Philadelphia in the second half. I have been very clear that I think that is the biggest threat to the Dodgers in the National League to win the pennant. It is not Milwaukee. It is Philadelphia. Because when you line up Sanchez and Wheeler and Lizardo as your 1-2-3, and old Dave Dombrowski, you know he's probably got a trick or two up his sleeve because the pressure's on. This window is closing for the Phillies. I love Wheeler here. You can get a minus 136 on him at DraftKings. Justin Robleski is a guy who's been off to a really good start. And he's doing it in a way where people in the analytics world think it's going to come back down to earth. Now, the strikeouts have improved recently, but I'd say that's more about the competition he was facing in Colorado and the A's here coming off 9 and 11 respectively. He's still a guy striking out way under 1 per inning. He allows a ton of contact. I think Philadelphia can get to him, and I think Wheeler is a man on a mission right now. He is inspired. Give me Philly minus 136.
2: Philly trying to make it 2 in a row against the Los Angeles Dodgers. Dodgers dropping that finale against the Yankees on Sunday night. And now in Philly, got beat up a bit on Monday night. The talk of baseball right now, you mentioned the Phillies, and they are a team that we've discussed a lot on VSiN Primetime. Are they eventually going to grab the Atlanta Braves in the NL East? Certainly a fair point to look at them to win the NL pennant or potentially the World Series. What do we make of the Boston Red Sox right now? 14 in a row. They did it again. Thrilling game against the Baltimore Orioles. A 6-5 win for the Boston Red Sox on Monday night at Fenway Park. They went off as pretty big favorites on the closing number, around $1.70 or so. And now you look ahead to Tuesday. It looks like they're going to go with Ranger Suarez, I believe, on the hill. Are the Boston Red Sox in this one. So Suarez will be getting the nod here, and it'll be Kyle Bradish. Actually, let me double-check that. Did Suarez get
3: scratched? I saw something about Suarez's name. I want to say I saw Underdog put that out, that something may have happened with Ranger Suarez. I don't know if he's going to be giving it a go here. He will start. No, he will start as of 11 minutes ago on Tuesday.
2: Okay, so expected to start 14 in a row, man. I was worried that come back from the All-Star break, you got the Rays, and then a pretty good Orioles team that had won 7 in a row. Now 14 straight, trying to set a franchise record, which is 15 wins. Can you go against the Red Sox now? I mean, at some point the streak's going to end, but man, I thought Monday night might be the night. It was back and forth, nip and tuck, and ultimately it was the Red Sox pulling it out 6-5.
3: I don't know if this is the spot. Kyle Bradish on the bump for Baltimore. You know what he does on the road? He allows way more hits. If you just go look consistently over this season, at home, just 38 and 56 in the third, 57 and 51 on the road, opponent batting average of .288. I'm anticipating plenty of dudes for Boston just trying to turn the ball, bank it off the monster here against him on Tuesday. I would look at Boston depending on the number once it's posted, because while Baltimore hits a ton of homers against lefties, they're fifth there. In terms of OPS, they're in the 20s. 21st in OPS against lefties on the season. They don't make a ton of contact against lefties. Suarez hopefully will be rested here after dealing with the groin injury for a while. I would look at Boston, depending on the price, anything under like 140, I would like the Red Sox.
2: On Monday night, you liked the Tampa Bay Rays in Toronto. That came home relatively easily, so a nice dog play for you. Now, with Rasmussen on the hill, they are going to be a slight favorite here. Close to a pick, and we'll see which way the market moves on this game. Kevin Gausman starts for the Toronto Blue Jays. 7.5 is the total, and that looks a little appealing to you.
3: Yeah, I like the under here. You have a really good pitching matchup between these two, but start of the second half, Toronto's offense is cold, man. One run today, one run on Monday, no runs on Sunday, one run on Saturday, four on Friday. So by my math, that's 4, 5, 6 runs over their last four games. You combine that with Drew Rasmussen on the hill. He's got better numbers on the road this year, 3.02 ERA on the road away from Tropicana, a sub-200 average against him. Strikeouts are solid, kind of in line with what he's doing at home. And then Kevin Gausman, 35 years old. I wonder if Toronto hangs on to him if they feel like they're out of contention.
2: He's 35.
3: Here. Dude, do you remember when he was thought of as a bust out of LSU, and then all of a sudden he bounced around Baltimore and Anaheim, Atlanta. Teams took he's been so good, though. If you get, like, the last decade, he's been awesome. And at home, he has a much better ERA, 3.50.
2: I broadcasted his professional debut. That's I can't believe he's 35 years old.
3: That's amazing.
2: Good Lord.
3: That is awesome. I like the under here. I think he's in good form. I think they need him to be in good form. I don't anticipate a ton of runs coming up on Tuesday.
2: 9 up, 9 down against the State College Spikes with the Aberdeen Ironbirds. Funny you didn't know that.
3: Dylan Bundy was the other prospect back then. Things did not work out for him.
2: No, I believe a year later. I remember the day he was drafted. He had his brother, Bobby.
3: Out of Oklahoma, Dylan Bundy?
2: Out of Oklahoma High School.
3: Yeah.
2: Him and Archie Bradley were both Oklahoma kids drafted in the top 10.
3: And I think John Gray might have been around the same time out of Oklahoma University as well.
2: Reds and Mariners late night. Let's get to this one. We got Chase Burns on the hill against the Seattle Mariners. And right now, Chase Burns, slight underdog here against the Seattle Mariners. Late night action.
3: I think I'm going to take a flyer on Cincinnati on the road. I don't trust Luis Castillo. This is a guy who makes a ton of money. Seattle would love to unload his contract and bring anything back in return. But he's not been very good. A 5.26 home ERA, which is almost impossible at T-Mobile, where the ball tends to stay in that building. Over his last 30 days, he's been a little bit better. Cincinnati's offense is very hard to trust, but I do think they have a massive edge on the mound, meaning Burns will go deeper than Castillo. He'll give them more of a fight. Because of that, give me the Reds, and I think it was minus 105 when I just looked at it. That's the direction I'm looking there.
2: All right, quick thought on the NL Cy Young. Jacob Mizorowski, still your odds-on favorite. 4 innings on Monday night, struck out 6. Sorry to bring up a sore subject there. But it wasn't like Christopher Sanchez lit the world on fire in his start against the Dodgers. I'm not telling people to lay a number here, but with this arm fatigue situation and a decent-sized lead in the NL Central, do we start to see skip starts, stretching it out? Is there going to be discussion that maybe Miz shouldn't win NL Cy Young?
3: Well, as a 15-1 ticket holder on Jacob Mizorowski, I would like them not to manage him the rest of the year with kick gloves. But as someone who'd like to see somebody knock off the Dodgers in the NL and make things interesting, I think it's the right move. And if that's the approach they're going to do, it opens up this market completely. He only threw 65 pitches. He was super economical, 4 innings, 4 hits, no runs, 6 strikeouts. ERA still at 1.57. But if you're not going to have quality starts on the resume, you're not going to work deep into the games. I do think the voters will judge you for it. You'll be nicked a bit in this market. I still think Christopher Sanchez at 7-1 is worth a look. Zach Wheeler at 14-1 with the way he's chucking and the inspired effort I mentioned earlier. I think he has a chip on his shoulder to prove to people. And it's kind of the last thing he needs for this remarkable career where he's been so steady for a decade and a half or so. If I'm doing anything longer, The only other guy I'm looking at, Yamamoto from the Dodgers, 22-1. I think he might be getting stronger as the year goes on. But to me, Mizorowski, if they manage him, it opens up this entire market. You pick your fighter, but you can get good numbers still right now on those three.
2: We mentioned SEC Media Day is happening on Monday. It was Kentucky, Missouri, Oklahoma, Tennessee. Tuesday, it'll be Auburn, Georgia, South Carolina, and Vanderbilt. This is all taking place down in Florida. I'll just say this. Georgia to win the SEC, plus 320 at FanDuel. Somehow, some way, I think they're being overlooked. They've won this conference back-to-back years. They've been bounced in the quarterfinals in back-to-back seasons. Gunnar Stockton is back. The defense is loaded. Questions at the wide receiver position. So right now, FanDuel, William Hill, plus 320. I think they're the best team in this conference. I think that's a good bet to make. I have personally made it. Before we hit a break here, give me a SEC bet that you like.
3: Well, I do like Kentucky over 4.5 wins. I am really stuck on new head coaches going to bad situations where expectations are extremely low. Will Stein may have never been a head coach before, but he's as impressive as anyone as Kentucky's ever going to get to come to Lexington. Kenny Minchie takes over at quarterback via Notre Dame. They brought in a ton of big receivers in the portal. Defense has been totally rehauled with so many names from bigger schools. I think offensively they're going to be scarier. I think over 4.5 wins, minus 150. The Wildcats are going to get home, and I'm with you on Georgia. It's not even as much about the Dogs. It's why would you believe in Steve Sarkisian to do anything in a big spot? He always falls short. It's pretty consistent. And Kirby Smart delivers when it matters.
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12: Win-lose coming up. We'll put a bow on the World Cup in a 350 and a 200-to-1 shot cashed over the weekend. Now time for America's College Football Insider, Brett McMurphy. Follow him on X at Brett_McMurphy's on the Progressive Guest Line on 3 Sports. And he caused a ruckus earlier today at SEC Media Day as he sat down with Eli Drinkwitz, Missouri head coach. How about what he told you that they got the talking points already, Brett, even though they haven't won a national title in 4 years?
17: Yeah, they're ready to go, Paulie. They got it all lined up. You know, the toughest conference in America. You know, they're going to a non-conference game. He actually had said this a couple of months ago that the coaches were basically told if they go to a non-conference game, then the college football playoff would expand beyond 12 teams. Uh-huh. So that's why they agreed to do it. But, of course, they went ahead and went to the 9 games, and now the college football playoff is not expanding. So they are concerned how it will impact the conference. And there's a lot of concern within the SEC of how the selection committee will value the SEC teams with that additional loss. Will they value their strength of schedule? And I guess it depends on how good you think the SEC is based on that strength of schedule.
12: Okay. Now, how about what he said that the Big Ten has an unfair advantage because they don't play a tough non-conference? Yeah. How about that? That's getting all the press and all the hype and nonsense today.
17: Right. Well, I mean, he is accurate, but the Big Ten can play a non-conference power team if they like. They're not required to. And obviously, he's referring to Indiana. Indiana does not play a non-conference power conference team, but they won the national championship and they went undefeated. Mm-hmm. So, you know, would they have won the national championship if they would have played Texas in a non-conference? Would they not have won the national title? I don't necessarily buy that. You know, or Ohio State and Michigan won the national title the 2 years before that. They both played power four non-conference teams, but obviously Indiana does not. So that grabs a lot of the headlines. One thing, I don't know if you guys saw this tweet I put out, but Greg Sankey, the SEC commissioner, is talking about how this is the best conference, football conference in the country. So I'm going to ask you, he said, no one has created the weekly competition as the SEC. We believe we are the best conference in college football. That obviously got a lot of... a lot of reaction for a league that has not won a national title in 4 years. Right. So, Paulie, pop quiz, real quick.
12: Yep.
17: The SEC, in the 3 years that the Big Ten has won their last three national championships, the SEC has played in 10 playoff games against other Power Four opponents. 10 games, the SEC, the last 3 years in the college football playoff. Mm-hmm. 10 games. What's their record? What do you guess it is?
12: 3-7. Oh.
18: 4-6 for me.
17: You both are over. 2-8.
12: Oh!
17: 2-8. And to put that into a little more perspective, both of those wins were by Texas. Texas beat Clemson a couple of years ago, and then they beat Arizona State. The only other wins by the SEC in the college football playoff were in two SEC versus SEC games. One team wins, one team loses. And Ole Miss beat Tulane, a group of five team. So the mighty SEC in the last 3 years is 2-8. You know what the ACC is? They're 3-2. Miami's got more wins in the last year than the SEC does in the previous 3 years, all their schools combined.
12: That's incredible. That's a great tidbit, but it goes, remember when they kept saying, when we go to the playoff, we're going to win it every year. Well, they're 0-3, and they haven't won it in 4 years, and then that's the biggest stat to me. The biggest indictment of the conference is what you just said. So they keep trotting out with this you know, I never heard this, by the way, until the BCS was created, with the week-in, week-out grind and the toughest. I never heard that until the games are on ESPN and CBS.
17: Right, and I guess, you know, what's kind of frustrating for, you know, specifically non-SEC people, is you continually hear the drumbeat about how tough the SEC is, and it's the toughest gauntlet in sports. ESPN Football Power Index put out their top 25 teams, or top 25 graded schedules, and all 16 of the SEC teams rated in the top 20. And it's like, okay, on one hand, I can see how that works with all the power ratings and all that, but what has happened on the field in the last 3 years has not translated to those being that being the best conference. And it's getting to the point now where you've got people debating, well, we're the best conference from top to bottom. Look, if you want to say you have the best teams, if you have the best worst six teams and your conference are better than my conference's worst 16, then that's great. But nobody cares about that. All anybody cares is about is who wins the national championship. Uh-huh. And when the SEC won the national championship, they had 13 national titles in a 17-year span, which was incredible. It will never, ever happen again. You never heard about how great the SEC was from top to bottom. But by God, you heard that they were national champs every year. Now that they're not winning the national championships, now they're touting, well, we're the deepest conference. We're the strongest conference from top to bottom. Well, okay, you've got a four-year drought going right now. And, Pauly, I'll tell you this right now. I think they go to a fourth year without a title. I don't think an SEC team will win the national championship this year.
12: I'm with you on that one, too. Yeah.
19: Okay, Brett.
12: Go ahead, JJ. Sorry.
19: Oh, go ahead, Paul. No, I want to ask on these SEC teams, though, Brett, because you got Texas a little under 7-1. Then you have Georgia a little under 9-1. Then you got Kiffin and LSU 18-1. Do you agree with that assessment? Texas, Georgia, LSU, is that how you'd rank them, 1, 2, and 3?
17: As far as the strongest teams, yes. As teams to win the playoff, not necessarily. Because, again, I just was talking about the strength of schedule in the SEC. Texas does have one of the more difficult schedules in the country. They have Ohio State out of conference. They've also got Oklahoma. They have to go at LSU, at A&M. I mean, potentially, they could lose 3 games. And I don't care what schedule these teams play in the SEC, the selection committee has shown that it will not put a 9-3 team, a non-championship 9-3 team in the playoff. So with Texas, they've got to win 10 games. I think their over-under is 9.5. Georgia is 9.5. That's the only two teams in the SEC, guys, that's over 9 wins. So are you telling me the SEC is only going to have two teams potentially with 10 wins or more? If so, they're only going to get two teams in a playoff. And that's why I don't think they can win it. Georgia's, you know, they've got, you know, Oklahoma. They've got at Alabama, Florida, you know, the usual suspects. They get Georgia Tech out of conference at home, so that's not as tough. But, you know, I agree with you. I think those are the three strongest teams. But I do think they are going to beat up on each other, because I don't think there's a, back when Saban was winning, I don't think there's a team that is head and, Saban's teams were always head and shoulders above everybody else. The SEC is so much more balanced at the top now. You can add Ole Miss into that mix. You know, that they kind of beat up on each other now, and they don't have anybody that's head and shoulders that then can go on to the playoffs and succeed and have a nice run. And I think that's what's really hurt the SEC. And I think it continues again this year.
12: What do you expect out of Kiffin in year one?
17: I think vastly is probably too strong of a word, but I think they are vastly overrated.
12: Okay.
17: I think everyone's, you know, they're the trendy pick. It's, you know, Kiffin's coming there. Look what he did at Ole Miss. He's going to come in and snap his fingers, and they're going to win a national title. I don't think it's going to happen. I think they'll seal club Clemson in the opener, but then when they get into SEC play, I mean, at that Ole Miss game on September 19th, you know it's bad when the Oxford police are already sending out warnings about, you know, fans and how to how to not to react when Lane Kiffin comes to Ole Miss. That game will be incredible.
12: Right.
17: I just think ultimately the pressure on him will wear them down. I don't think they're as strong. Sam Levitt, obviously a very good quarterback at Arizona State. See how he translates into the SEC. I just think there's the hype. Anytime you guys know this. Anytime there's this much hype on something, it usually doesn't live up to the hype. I think that's what's going to happen to LSU. But LSU fans don't care. They brought him in. They paid all this money. They're expecting one thing, and that's a national championship.
12: Great job today. Keep it up, and we'll talk to you soon. And enjoy the SEC media days. Also, great job at the ACC last week. Thanks, Brett.
17: Thanks, guys. Talk to you soon.
12: All right, Brett McMurphy, America's College Football Insider. That's incredible. That is unbelievable. Did he watch the Indiana-Alabama game? It was like they didn't belong on the same field. More on that coming up next and what they said today with the talking points at SEC Media Day. And win-lose, a 350-1 shot came in on Saturday. Follow the money, Visa, and the Sports Betting Network.
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1: Back on the Numbers Game, live from San Francisco, Gil Alexander, Kelly Bidlin, back in Las Vegas at the Beeson Studios at Circa Resort Casino, and Aaron Schatz, the creator of DVOA and the author of Aaron Schatz's 2026 FTN Football Almanac, joins us. And, you know, we'll get to more of Aaron's picks here in a second, but I just wanted to, you know, because I went back, I was reading the Cowboys blurb, not blurb, it's a few pages, I shouldn't call it a blurb, but it really, reading an almanac like yours, Aaron, it's so great from different perspectives, because one, I find myself laughing at some of the things, and it's so entertaining that way, in addition to just, you know, making me actually I don't even remember if I had teams in the proper context, but it reminds you if you did know, and it helps you if you didn't know, putting teams in actual context with actual facts. Let me just give the Cowboys example on both ends. One, Mike Tenier wrote the Cowboys summary, and he said their defense not only ranked last in the NFL, but was the third worst since 1977 by DVOA, trailing only the 86 Bucks and the 81 Colts. I don't think I remember it that way. I'm like, wow, I did not remember that. Over-reliant on Brandon Aubrey, who kicked 10 field goals of 20 to 29 yards. So it speaks to the conservatism of Brian Schottenheimer. It also reminded us that Aubrey missed six 50-plus yarders last year. And then he had sentences like this, and I'll let you comment, sentences like this, which I just love. He goes, Schottenheimer is famous for establishing the run to set up the run so his teams can run when opponents know they are running. I love stuff like that. This is why I love your almanac. It's great. Stuff like that.
2: Yeah. Later in the chapter, there's a joke about Aubrey trying a 60-yard field goal at the center's wedding.
1: That's right. Anyway, it just gives, for Cowboys fans, you're not going to like reading this, but it just gives great contextualization again, and really is, it does a lot about, hey, was the Michael Parsons trade a good one or a bad one? And on the one hand, talks about all the great pieces that the Cowboys have gotten, and in the end, it's like screech to a halt and be like, yeah, but wait a minute. Like, none of this, they could have done this without trading Michael Parsons to some degree, so, and the proof is in the actual results. One question back to the Rams and the Seahawks. I know there were 1-2 Seahawks Rams last year, but where were they historically in DVOA? Do you remember?
2: Including the playoffs, Seattle was the number 4 team in history, and the Rams were something like 20th.
1: Wow. Oh, the Rams dropped to 20th. Okay, 4th. So we're talking 91 Skins, 2007 Patriots, 85 Bears, 2025 Seahawks, is that correct?
2: If you include the playoffs, yeah. They're a little lower if you only look at the regular season, but they were really dominant in the playoffs.
1: Okay. Let's talk about some of the stuff I teased here before the break. One, AFC Super Bowl favorite. You have who?
2: Houston, Texas, baby. Houston was the number one AFC team in DVOA last year. We know they have a fantastic defense, but this will shock you. Last year, C.J. Stroud, in the regular season, ranked 11th in passing DVOA. I know he had two horrible games in the playoffs, but in the regular season, he was an above-average quarterback. If you give him an actual running game and a slightly better offensive line, and he should have that this year, they should put an above-average offense on the field to go with one of the top two or three defenses in the league.
1: Wow. Okay. That'll definitely rattle some people's brains on how they have the AFC South stacked up, let alone the AFC. What about a couple AFC teams that you feel are going to go back to the playoffs largely based on schedule improvement?
2: Yeah, it's surprising that we don't have the Ravens and Bengals higher in DVOA projections, especially the Ravens, but they do have two of the five easiest schedules. That whole AFC North division has easy schedules, especially the teams that get to also play the Browns twice. And so we like the Bengals and Ravens to both return to the playoffs, thanks in large part to easy schedules.
1: Okay. Commanders, I read that one too. I wasn't too thrilled, and I hate to say it, but I agree with so much of it. What about here's from a betting standpoint, your favorite season win total over is
2: the Arizona Cardinals.
1: Ooh.

0: Okay,
1: I
0: explain.
1: Believe that at some books, Arizona is all the way down at 3.5. And they were something like 23rd in DVOA last year. Not 32nd, like 23rd. And they have the hardest schedule in the league. But all they have to do is win 4 of 11 non-division games to go over 3.5, or 5 if you have them at 4.5. That's not that hard to win 5 non-division games, even assuming they lose all 6 of their division games because their division is so good. That team is not the worst team in the league. It's really not.
0: Yeah, 3.5 at DraftKings, and it's not juiced. It's -110 over 3.5. If we do that thing where we do this, and this is with peril, right, where we go through the schedule, they're like, I don't know where I can find 4 wins, but you're saying, you know, that obviously is a exercise that worked better in the 80s and 90s than it does today, I will acknowledge. But you think that is the best over of all? You have the biggest gap between that and its actual number.
1: Yeah, absolutely the best over of all. And I understand the vibes in Arizona are not good. Like, we have them projected as something like 7 wins. I don't think they're going to hit that because the vibes are bad, but they can hit 5. They can hit 5, and that's not ridiculous. They are not the worst team in the league.
0: How many years in a row have you done this almanac now, or some version of an NFL betting, NFL preview guide?
1: This is the 22nd book. We started with Pro Football Prospectus 2005. That was our first book.
0: Wow. And are you at the point, and I don't know if you were like this, but I'm just curious, you're not writing all of it. You have others, as I just mentioned, doing certain teams' capsules. Do you ever read anybody else's work and then chime in on it? Or do you just hands off on it? You're like, no, it's your thing.
1: No, I mean, since all the projections come from me, I'm sort of guiding every chapter and sort of how good the teams are going to be. But I do try to let people keep their own voices. I mean, for example, our Saints projections are much lower than conventional wisdom. But I think you'll see that the Saints chapter is more optimistic than the numbers are. And I sort of like let it be that way because that's how the author felt. But you do hear my voice chiming in. You know, every chapter has the voice of the author, but a little bit of my voice in it as well.
0: Makes sense. Give me something else in the almanac this year that you were particularly proud of or you found particularly noteworthy. Maybe it's just your sort of prediction being well off market on another team, or maybe it's just a particular deep dive that you really took pride in.
1: I think people will be surprised by how much we like the Lions. Because, again, that is one of the
0: schedule.
1: Best teams ever by DVOA to finish in last place, like to miss the playoffs. They were a pretty good team last year despite going 9-8 and obviously very injured, and the idea is that they will probably be healthier this year. So we like the Lions a lot. I think something where you'll see us go against our own numbers is the Vikings. Our numbers have the Vikings defense regressing to average, and I think we sort of make the point in the chapter that Brian Flores is probably too good of a defensive coordinator to let that happen. Like, the projection system doesn't know that Brian Flores is a great defensive coordinator, but he is. So we don't think their defense is going back to average, and their offense should be better. That should be the best division again. The NFC North is the best division in the game. As good as the NFC West is, it does have the Cardinals at the bottom, whereas the NFC North has 4 good teams.
0: Cardinals the worst team in the NFL, per your projections, or no?
1: No, the Cardinals aren't even close to the worst team in the NFL. They have the hardest way to win a division because their division is so good. The Browns are the worst team in the NFL.
2: Ooh, like
0: there you go,
2: that.
0: Kelly.
2: Like
0: there
2: hearing that for that Browns under. Didn't understand that number at all. I think it's Aaron, who else do you have at the bottom? Because I think a lot of people, or maybe not a lot of people, but I look at it similarly, where the Cardinals roster isn't terrible. It's just you're stuck in the NFC West.
1: Yeah, the Jets are near the bottom, although they did. We like their defense to be average because of all the free agents they picked up. The Saints, which will surprise people, I know that their defense improved in the second half of last year, and people think Tyler Shuck has promise, but we have them low. We have the Falcons low, we have Miami low, and we have Tennessee low, Although you can certainly tell the story where Tennessee plays much better because they have the young number one quarterback and they have the coaching change. And it's certainly possible that we're – it's a lot more possible that we're wrong about Tennessee than that we're wrong about Miami. Mm.
0: It's so well done. Aaron, can't thank you enough. You've probably – you and I have probably talked before most of all these last two decades right before these came out. So I appreciate you always coming on. Tell everybody again the easiest way to get it.
1: Yeah, ftnfantasy.com/almanac or Amazon, search for FTN Football Almanac 2026. 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
0: Fantasy heavy as well. Aaron, thank you so much. Aaron Schatz, everybody, right here on A Numbers Game. Coming back.
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18: Yes, we are going to be out there. Just a real quick trip in the 21st, out the 23rd. Already set up with Tom and David there, Vegas Football Proxy. Appreciate them sponsoring us last year. Going to do it again this year for our joint entry. Going to go it alone on a solo entry this year. Excited to do it. So a lot of fun. Hey, we're going to catch our first ever show at the Sphere too. Cannot wait to take that in for the first time. So looking forward to doing that as well.
17: You're gonna love it. I was like, whoa, this thing is really wild. You kind of, your depth perception sometimes can be taken away, but it is what a spectacle that is. Let's get to it with the Raiders and what we think they're going to be doing at quarterback this year. Because again, if you're looking at the AFC West, clearly you look at the Raiders and you say, well, this is going to be the worst team out of the four on paper. I think that's a fair assessment to begin the year. But when you get the number one pick of the draft in Fernando Mendoza, you bring in, you know, Kirk Cousins, and a lot of people making the mini-me comparisons of these two guys are cut from the same cloth. They could be stepbrothers. You know, one guy just a little bit older than the other guy, and the rookie coming in here. Before we get into what you and I think is going to happen here at the quarterback position, let's hear from Ian Rappaport here. Because, again, when you look in the futures market, which quarterback is going to play? Let's hear from the rap sheet.
19: Contract or new contract extension before training camp, going to be a lot more reps coming Carson Beck's way, and that is excellent, excellent news for him. I want to stay out west, but go to the Las Vegas Raiders. And do they really have a QB battle is an interesting conversation. Obviously, Fernando Mendoza, number one overall pick. It certainly seems like the way they are planning, the way they're hoping for it to all be, is for Kirk Cousins to be the starter at the beginning of the season, throughout this season, at the end of the season, because that means he is playing well, it means he has stayed healthy, and it means Fernando Mendoza can just sit there and learn. And if that is the way it goes for the Raiders, that is absolutely fine. But it's not a guarantee. And the reason I say that is because we have seen this in the past. You say, all right, well, we're going to sit this rookie, probably not going to play, he's going to learn. What if Mendoza hits the ground running so fast and so well that they say, this guy has to play? It might not be game one, but it could be early in the season. And if that is the case for the Raiders, that also is excellent news. Does make it a little awkward in the QB room, but still news that the number one overall pick is exactly who they hope he would be.
17: Very interesting, because how it certainly affects what we do from a handicapping standpoint. Fernando Mendoza to throw for over 3,000 yards this year, Jensen. It is plus money, but it's not big-time plus money, just plus $1.35. So if you think you want to get some longer numbers, 3,500, you can get to plus 275. He's going to throw for 4,000 yards, 7-1, 4,500, getting crazy here, 25-1. But, Jensen, I think we all believe that it's going to take your time, kid. What's the rush? We got KC8 that could be QB1. You take your time and get ready. But to Ian's point, what if he does look great? Do you think there would be maybe with a new head coach and a new quarterback? And we know we've gotten Kirk. He's the perfect mentor. Let's play the kid earlier than often. That might be a surprise to people in the betting market.
18: First of all, this news brings absolute joy to my ears. If you remember, Matt Eumanns, one of the most influential hosts here at the network for some time, came on with us and said one of the player props that he wanted to bet early was the under season passing yard prop for Fernando Mendoza. And I got to believe that hearing this news from Ian Rappaport, at least the report, that if they can avoid playing Fernando Mendoza at all this year, that is the plan for the Raiders. I absolutely love where I'm sitting with my passing yard under prop of 2,649.5. you and I sort of did the rough math on, you know, if he were to play, and we know injuries certainly a part of this NFL year and any year. But looking at where we are, if you look at just playing half the season, let's say that there's an injury and Fernando Mendoza plays nine games. He'd had to average about 294 passing yards to hit that over. And I think you and I surmised a bit like that's some heady stuff considering, you know, where a rookie quarterback is. And I don't care how good you are. I bring that up, Dave, because if you look at the back half of the Raiders schedule, let's say that Kirk Cousins gets through, you know, the first eight games. Okay, here are the potential defenses that Fernando Mendoza may face. At San Francisco, at Seattle, home against Denver, home against Cleveland, at the Chargers, home against Denver, at Tennessee, at Arizona, and then home against Kansas City. Okay, I like my chances right out of the chute of at least the NFC West defenses. We know what Denver does there at Mile High. You also get the Browns, even without Myles Garrett. Jared Verse comes in. You should still have a really top unit there. So I think I'm emboldened even more on Matt's recommendation to play the under as early as possible, and that number has cascaded down. I think we're now looking at a 2,350.5. That is the Fernando Mendoza passing yard prop. So we are a huge cushion as far as where the current number is. Even the touchdowns, the over-under 12.5 right now, minus $1.22 to the over. Kirk Cousins, for what it's worth, is not listed right now on FanDuel where we're looking at those props. But I think it reinforces the point, Dave, is that even if Mendoza would play half the year, you're still asking a rookie quarterback to average almost 295 passing yards to hit the over at 2,649.5. So I like where I sit. Thoughts for you on Kirk Cousins? Because this was a guy that you and I looked at, and I think we're going to be in on the Raiders on millions and looking at where they are the first couple of weeks. Of course, against Miami, we'll see what the revamped nature of that team looks like. The Chargers, always a tough defense, especially within the division. And then two difficult road tests going down to face the Saints and then to Arrowhead. Your thoughts early on the Raiders, just from an ATS perspective, with a competent quarterback in Kirk Cousins at the helm?
17: He's competent. I covered him in D.C. I really like the guy personally. Very astute. I mean, back then, people that might not remember, they'll never forget it in D.C. He's the fourth-round pick taken by Mike Shanahan. The first guy taken was the second overall pick and some guy named Robert Griffin III. So, like, all the cameras went to Robert, and there would be Kirk sitting on this couch that they had there at Redskins Park, and he'd be sitting there with this huge playbook just immersed in it. So you're right about this is going to be the perfect guy to give tutelage when it comes from right here and all the stuff that he possesses with his brain. I think the question now is, can he physically do it? Coming off the Achilles from a couple years ago, is he still able? The mind can do it. Can the body do it? And the concern for me would be that if you're a new head coach here in Kubiak coming over from Seattle and you're an offensive wizard, that's what you're known for now, and the signal caller that you want to pull the trigger just can't pull the trigger anymore. How impatient do you get? How much, if you get off to a slow start, do you ignore the calls from the fan base there in Las Vegas? It's going, let's see the number one player. Let's see what we got. We got to play him. You know, that stuff's going to happen. It's going to be a real thing. If Kirk is not physically able to do the job anymore at an elite level. So it's almost a correlated play. If you like the Raiders over 5.5 wins, then I would play the under in the Fernando Mendoza prop that you mentioned, Jensen, right? Because that means Kirk is able to do it, and they are winning. And the veterans, and I've had this discussion with you, and certainly in my D.C. days with a lot of veterans like Lorenzo Alexander, the veterans in those locker rooms want the veteran to play, with all due respect to the kids out there. They want the older guy that they know he knows what he's doing. They want it until the young kid proves it, and if they do, then you're going to win them over, and that's great. But it is a prove-it league, and they got to make sure you can do it. And so they're going to be rooting and pulling and blocking and tackling for Kirk Cousins early to keep this job. So if you like the Raiders over 5.5, it's juiced a little bit, minus $1.35, then you're hoping that Kirk Cousins can still physically get it done and that you protect him long enough so that the kid doesn't have to play. It's going to be fascinating because I think they've got some weapons there in Las Vegas this year. But who's going to be ultimately the guy that gets the majority of that playing time? If it's not injury, I think it's going to be Kirk Cousins. If it is injury and the body fails him, then you got to hold your breath a little bit if you play those unders on Fernando Mendoza. But again, 5.5 is where they're sitting, 20-1 to win the division, Jensen. I've got absolutely no interest in getting involved in that extreme long shot at this point here with Las Vegas. We got a lot to get to here coming up here on VSiN by the Books. David Bierman's going to join the program. Boy, oh boy. We're talking a lot about golf and maybe anything but Ryan Fox winning the British Open and the Open Championship. And also the King of Connecticut, Will Hill, will join the program. We'll get his best bets. It's all straight ahead right here on VSiN, the Sports Betting Network.
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0: Edition of VSiv. Bob the Books, Dave Ross right here at the Mint Gaming Hall in Franklin, Kentucky. There's our closer, Jens Lewis, back home in Cleveland, Ohio. Going to get to your viewer mail later on in this program. We're going to have Greg Peterson after he's done with his run, or maybe before he begins his run, give us his best baseball plays of the day. And Cole Thompson's going to join the program here, Jensen, to break down the SEC. But we got a lot to talk about, certainly the world of baseball. And I guess, Jensen, one team just doesn't want to stop winning anytime soon.
1: No, and that's the operative word. I would love to be on the win streak the Red Sox are right now. This has been probably the worst couple of weeks of baseball betting that I've had all year. Process has been good. Results have not been there. And just a reminder to people, like these are weeks that are going to happen. It comes with the territory. It is the marathon of the baseball season. Unlucky in some respects. Heck, I mean, the St. Louis Cardinals do me dirty. I don't know what I did to them. Historic loss on Sunday. Another one last night back-to-back. So hopefully we've gotten the bad beats out of the way. We start anew today, and we get a little win streak going of our own.
0: Trust the process. Process is good. Those results will be following, that is for sure. Let's get to it here and beginning today's show with those Red Sox in our highlights and headlines.
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0: We're having a fun group text last night with me, you, and Will Hill, looking at the night's events in Major League Baseball. And Jensen, you're the first guy. Red Sox, they do it again. 6-5, dramatic fashion, late. You get a homer in the eighth, you hold them off in the ninth, a couple guys on, and they just refuse to lose. So 14 games in a row, Jensen. Again, what's the longest streak that you were a part of, and what does that feel like? Because I feel like they feel like they just can't lose right now.
1: Yeah, playing days, it was 10 is the longest, but on the broadcast side, I was there for the historic American League setting, Cleveland Indians, who won 22 games in a row. And there were nights like these ones, just nip and tuck. You were behind late. You needed some theatrics. And Chad Durbin, come on down. Your table is ready. Just an incredible job. The Fenway faithful getting a big monster, big green monster home run there, and Aroldis Chapman nails it down. 14 wins in a row for the Red Sox. Dave, if you happen to take $100 and roll it over for these 14 straight wins, you're up a cool $573,000 for your efforts there. So that's all we need to do. If you wanted to become a millionaire, all you need to do is jump in on this Red Sox win streak, roll it over again tonight, and you are a seven-figure winner territory. What a run it's been.
0: We're going to break this down in earnest a little bit, talk more baseball as the show goes. But let me just ask you the short-end question with this team. Not if this is sustainable, because I don't think anybody thinks this is. But is this team really at least good enough to be an actual playoff participant? Like, what was so bad about them and now all of a sudden so good that they look like two polar opposites within 3 weeks?
1: Well, offensively, this has been a tough team to kind of pinpoint. And certainly without Alex Bregman, no Roman Anthony, this bulk of the season because of the injury issues, just not having a lot of production. And not Chad Durbin, excuse me, Caleb Durbin. Chad Durbin, former right-handed pitcher, but Caleb of the offensive variety, the one that hit the home run there. And they've had significant injuries in the rotation. Remember, they've been out Garrett Crochet for a while. They just lost Connelly early and Ranger Suarez, and both those guys had been incredibly productive for them. But it's why you respect the marathon of the season, Dave. You can get hot at any time, and when you do, you just got to try and string some series wins together. But, hey, you keep losing. Sometimes guys can just say, forget it. It's just not our year. Not the case, man. Just a reminder, they were 15.5 games back of first place in the American League East, middle of June. They remain 6 games back of the Tampa Bay Rays with the Rays winning yesterday, and now they would be a playoff team. They'd be a wild card team if the playoffs started today. Just a wild run from the Beantown Warriors.
0: Yeah, well, now some of those big names, of course, you move on from Devers, you move on from Breggs, and you go, well, where's the meat in this lineup? And they're figuring out ways to get it done with new guys, certainly. And you can see it's right now, certainly in Boston, they're feeling like, man, this is a fun wave to ride. And they don't want to stop anytime soon. 4 errors, by the way, by the Orioles, and they capitalized on that in that 6-5 win yesterday. It always is. It's a great slogan. It just means more for the SEC. Day 2 of those media days down there in Tampa, Florida. Pretty good place to have those media days. I've been a part of those throughout my sports journalism career, if you will, Jensen. I don't know what you glean from some of these things when you talk to the coaches, and many others will talk to them today. Do you take anything away from what you hear at these media day sessions?
1: Yeah, I know a lot of people look at Greg Sankey as Emperor Palpatine from Star Wars, as though they're the evil empire. But hey, to his credit, they've built kind of their own country when it comes to Southeastern Conference sports, and he should be proud of that. They are a clear tectonic plate. When the SEC and Greg Sankey talks, things move. And yeah, he kind of illustrated on playoff expansion. It's the one thing I take away is that he says the SEC does favor the 16-team model that's frequently been discussed. And I think that's the thing we'll watch moving forward. The other part of it, remember, for people that don't know, we're going to a 9-game conference schedule in the SEC for football season this year. So that is something that we will handicap in earnest. Obviously, we'll break it down much more. Georgia, the short shot to win the regular season conference title at plus 260, Texas behind them at a little over 3-1. So a lot more to jump into. But, hey, get in front of the mic, pump up your team, and, hey, you're right, it still means more down there in SEC country.
0: You mentioned kind of building their own island, their own country, their own entity, if you will. You've heard whispers of secession by the SEC. Like, you know, I know baseball might have a changing landscape coming with their economics. Could you ever see a day where the SEC says, you know, we could actually stand alone if we actually wanted to?
1: I think they would need a dance partner, and I know the Big Ten obviously has been one of those, at least on the football side, if not the basketball side. Hey, we do have, if you're a Big Ten, you know, team right now, and you're a Big Ten fan, you're like, do you see who's the national champs in football and in basketball? Yeah, it might mean more to you, but we got the trophy, so I think they would need a dance partner. Hey, man, you know, and I know, we're in the Wild West now with NIL and with all the money that's being thrown around. So let's kind of see it. First of all, let's see what happens upcoming this year. It's been a 3-year drought now for the SEC and the college football side for national champion. Let's see if they end that streak later on this season.
0: Yeah, it's a great point because, again, right now, the Big Ten, you could say, has gotten the better, certainly the SEC in recent years. And, again, we're not advocating for that, but these are the realities of the changing landscape here in college football. That is for sure. Changing landscape in Michigan. How about this? Ward Manuel is going to step down at the end of the calendar year as the AD. We've had it in both sports here. Prominent head coaches leaving for very different reasons here from the football and basketball side. But Jensen, you know, wasn't that long ago that Harbs is there winning the national championship. May's there winning a national championship on the basketball side. Now the AD's leaving and those guys are long gone. Sharon Moore is long gone. Like, there's been a lot of turnover here recently with the Maize and Blue.
1: Yeah, and usually this coincides with some independent investigations, maybe some scandals. And looking at an article here at ESPN.com, Dan Wetzel, Pete Thamel, both great friends of the program, it kind of illustrated that the school also released a summary of an independent investigation into the, quote, culture of the scandal-plagued athletic department, which concluded that issues were not widespread. Now, you can only kind of try and put out the flames for so long here, Dave. And Ward Manuel, no spring chicken right now. He is 58 years old. You talked about his run with Jim Harbaugh there and obviously with what Dusty May just did, leading the men's team to the national title. I think this is probably more so on, you know, we've had all these issues. We've had some of the scandals. It's kind of time to do something else. Well-compensated gentleman, one of the big power players throughout the last decade, you know, not only in college football but in college sports in general. So might be that one time where you're like, let's go enjoy ourselves. I don't need to be coming to the office every day. You're like, all right, what's next? You know, which team do we got to worry about now? So I get it. For what it's worth, Michigan 15-1 to win the Big Ten in college football this year. They are the fifth betting choice behind Ohio State, Indiana, Oregon, and USC.
0: Back to the diamond here very quickly, and we'll dive into these races here next segment right here on By the Books. But Trey Turner, if you don't watch the defense sometimes, the offense can look pretty good. Two homers, five ribbies as the Phillies defeat the Dodgers yesterday. You called this game right here on the program. Nice call by you. You know, I mentioned that defense. If you watch it, sometimes it's perplexing for a guy that you think just botching routine balls. But I guess you put up with it, Jensen, when you get these type of nights like you got last night against the Dodgers.
1: Yeah, and rare opportunity, too. If you like the Dodgers, they haven't been a road underdog really all year, once or twice. And it just felt like with Christopher Sanchez, probably incredibly motivated to atone for, you know, not the best Midsummer Classic start there in the home uniform. Time to get back on the right side. He actually looked pretty good. And, you know, outside of Schwarber, Harper, and Marsh, good to see that Trey Turner is now starting to catch a little bit of fire. If they want to go where they anticipate they can, he has to be a big piece of the puzzle. So great step in the right direction getting that series opening win last night.
0: What happened to Joe Ryan last night? Six bombs for the Twins and a loss to the Guardians, most by a pitcher since 1900? I mean, you see history, you don't see it made that way very often, Jensen.
1: Okay, so the Guardians scored in every inning except for the eighth inning. And, Dave, what happened there? There was a position player that was pitching. Make the game make sense. They got the guys that do it for a living. They couldn't, you know, square up 60 miles an hour from that. So five homers by players who came into the game batting under 202, Dave. Oh, that'll keep you up at night.
0: Let's dig into those wild card races here in the American League and the National League. A little bit later on, we're going to ask you the world of golf. Can you handle the truth? So stay tuned for all of that right here on By the Books on VSiN, the Sports Betting Network.
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3: 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Back alongside Jensen Lewis, Dave Ross here with you, talking some Major League Baseball right now. And it is that time of the year, certainly in the futures market, you start to look at teams in those AL and NL wildcard races, and I guess they start to get a little bit more clear. Jensen, is that in fact, or are the waters getting murkier by the day?
4: Yeah, nothing's really clear right now, and that's okay. That's fine for us as fans, because that means you're scoreboard watching real early, and that's a nightmare for front offices trying to figure out what they're going to do at the trade deadline here in a couple of weeks' time. Let's start in the American League, and I think for me, when you're looking at potential spots to jump in, I know that make the playoff prices versus division winning prices are intriguing to people because of the payouts. And Dave, to be fair, only the largest division lead right now in the American League is a game and a half. That's the Rays over the Yankees. White Sox lead the Guardians by one. Mariners lead the Rangers by a half game. And even if you want to expand it out, the Twins are within five of the White Sox. The Astros are within 3.5 of the Mariners. Now, if I'm calling it right now, I know that the Astros and Dana Brown don't want to sell. I think it might be in their best interest to do so. Now, we'll see what happens in a couple of weeks, but I think it's going to come down between Seattle and Texas. I don't think Houston has the horses to be able to hold up there. Same is the case in the Central. I think the Guardians are still a bit short on the offensive side. They got all the pitching in the world. It just feels like if you score three or four runs a night, you're going to have a chance to beat them more often than not. The American League East is intriguing, and now with the Red Sox within six, just looking at where they were, and you asked me yesterday, would you want to invest around 9-1 for the Red Sox to win the division? And I said, if you feel that way, you might as well take the Red Sox at 10-1 to win the American League and have yourself an opportunity to monetize in various playoff rounds. So let's assume they get in, Dave. You're at a wild card series, depending on the matchup. You could take some profit there if you want. If they get to the division series, same idea. Obviously, if they get to the ALCS, then you're in a great spot. Will Hill, you mentioned Will Hill, and you and I were texting last night, and he was talking about, boy, should we start taking a little bit deeper look at Boston, at Detroit,
3: right,
4: at Baltimore? I tend to think, and I'll get your thoughts on it, it doesn't sound like Detroit is going to trade Tarek Skubal. Now, we've got 2 weeks to go until the trade deadline, and I think that is the most difficult decision and will be the largest and most important decision for Scott Harris and company and that Detroit front office moving forward. Because, Dave, if you do trade him, you're not only waving the white flag on this year, and that's even with Framber Valdez and company that are there. And they've been hitting really well. But you have to get a package back commensurate with understanding you may not play baseball next year, and even having opportunities to really have this club be able to take a step forward. So with that in mind, I'll ask you roundaboutly. If you had to make the playoffs wager right now of a team on the outside looking in, Would you take the Tigers at 3-1? Would you take the Twins plus 350? Would you even entertain the Orioles, who are three games back, at plus 280, knowing just this jumbled nature of the American League wildcard standings at the moment?
3: You know, we talked about Joe Ryan having a historic night last night for all the wrong reasons, with those six bombs and, you know, the most homers given up since 1900. And that some people were theorizing, oh, he's trying to get the leveraging power down before the trade deadline, like tongue-in-cheek.
4: Yeah.
3: But I think we do believe that the Twins would be sellers, right? Like, if we're looking at it today, even though they're closer to the wild card than Detroit is, Detroit's 4.5 games back, and Minnesota's only 3 back. So you'd say, well, why would Minnesota move on from a guy like, say, Joe Ryan? Well, I think they know that what they're going to get back in compensation might actually be better than what a Skubal can get back, because of you've got to sign Skubal at the end of the year, and I think that's going to be the harder front to do for some teams with baseball and what the finances are going to look like in the offseason. We don't know, right? So would Detroit then eat it and do kind of a Shohei Ohtani Angels scenario?
4: Oof.
3: Where
4: Oof.
3: I think people look back on that, right, and they go, oh, my God, you didn't trade this guy. You tried to push in and make it, you know, some sort of Trout Ohtani thing. It didn't work, and then you never got close to the compensation package you could get for arguably the greatest player of all time. We're not saying that's Shohei Ohtani on the pitching side, but, Jensen, that's the quandary, is that we've seen recent history, and it didn't work out well for the Angels side here, but because other teams are going to go, well, you're not going to re-sign him in the offseason. You already went to arbitration with the guy, and so we know he's going to be available. Like, why do we want to give up a king's ransom for Ohtani, who's going to be the true rental? And again, the Angels weren't willing to do it for the packages they were offered because they felt like they were being lowballed for Shohei Ohtani. What do you think the Tigers are really going to be able to expect if that's what they did years ago to Shohei in the compensation package they're going to be offered for a guy like Tarek Skubal? I don't know that it's going to be commensurate of the player, Jensen, and they might just hold on to him because of it.
4: I just think they would be more bullish on, hey, we got two top-end starters. Our offense has been better. Let's try and go for it, and I think that's what they're going to do. Mm. Flip side on the National League, yep. I think it's a bit more muddled because you've got teams that have really overperformed, and the St. Louis Cardinals being one of them, and I joked off the top of the show, two historical bad beats back-to-back, 7-0 lead on Sunday. They blow that one. They have the lead last night. It's the first time in like 400 games that the Angels have trailed heading into the ninth inning and found a way to win. Really appreciate that one. Not ideal. Not great, Bob. So let's look at where we are from the teams here. And you and I have been very bullish on the Marlins and the Pirates. Nothing has changed for me on that. But same exercise for you is if we look at a make the playoffs price on teams on the outside looking in, and I think this is still great. You can get the Pirates still at plus money at plus $1.80, and they've got the best, at least one of the best scoring offenses in baseball, which I find fascinating. The Pirates are plus $1.80. Diamondbacks are 2-1. The Marlins, who right now are tied for the final wild card spot, are still plus +320. You're already invested there, so we'll throw them out. Would you want to take a gander at St. Louis at plus +350 or throw them out and get to the battle in Buccos or the Diamondbacks, who are right there nipping at the heels?
3: I'd want to go further down the board, if you can believe it. I am already invested in the Marlins. We got some tickets on the Pirates from before the year began. And I'm looking at that ultimate wild card in A.J. Preller. And I'm looking at San Diego, that is terribly underachieved at this stage, and thinking that they're the type of TM with the type of executive that says, we're three games under 500. The Nats don't scare us. The D-backs don't scare us. The Buccos don't scare us. The Fighting Fish don't. Certainly not the Cardinals. We're better than all those teams if we can get a little bit of help here at the deadline. And I think we'd be the team that would scare the Dodgers. And I know the Dodgers are going to go, what are you talking about, man? They're like our little brother now, right? After coming back a couple years ago down 0-2, and we beat you 3 in a row in a bullpen game. But that would feel like, to me, the team that I'd probably want to look at and say, there's going to be not a Red Sox reversal, 14 wins in a row, something like that. But for a team that might get healthier and get better at the trade deadline, again, maybe some of the guys with the numbers on the back of that bubblegum card start to perform more like it as the year goes on. I'm talking about the Tatises of the world right there, who has not hit for power all year. It might be the Padres, Jensen, that I'd want to take a shot on and say if they go make moves, which they normally do, that might be the team that makes that wild card push at a decent value at this juncture.
4: You are a bolder man than I am. One of the worst offenses in baseball. Not to spoil a chaos candidate, but we might have the San Diego Padres involved as one of those for me upcoming later in the show. So anxious to see it. Bottom line, great for baseball that we are this tight, this jumbled, because it means meaningful baseball for a while here, Dave. And it also means a sprint for the next 2 weeks on where we're going to be as far as the trade deadline goes as well.
3: Can we do this a couple decades removed and give a little tip of the cat to Bud Selig? Is that still frowned upon in media circles?
4: Like, no, you're
3: this
4: good.
3: Was his baby, the wild card. And you remember people like Bob Costas and all the old, you know, the purveyors of the game. This is terrible for the game, and you can't do this. You can't change it. You just talked about how many fan bases are now involved right here, Jensen, and that's because of the advent of the wild card, which they've kept expanding, and we talked about that a lot in sports. We're going to talk about it in the next segment as well, of maybe changing the way that you view your sport, and maybe baseball, in hindsight now, Jensen, they've been better off because of it.
4: Going to be fun to watch, man. Let's rock and roll. We got some big tickets in the futures market that we're looking to cash here in the next couple of months, that's for sure.
3: Nobody likes to give credit to Bud Selig, that's for sure as well. All right, when we come back, America, can you handle the truth? Not just America, but the global game of golf. Do we have to change some things there? We'll discuss next right here on VSiN by the Books.
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0: 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Jensen Lewis, it is time to have a real talk with the country about what we saw over the weekend at Royal Birkdale. So now I ask you, America, can you handle the truth?
1: I want the truth! You can't handle the truth!
2: Can you handle the truth? Here's Dave Ross.
0: Truth of the matter is, Jensen Lewis, is sometimes sports need to look within. We've seen this happen with a lot of different sports. We just talked about Major League Baseball adding a wild card a couple decades ago, and look what it's done for that sport. We've talked about it in football, certainly the changing of the rules always have to be updated because sometimes people just can't understand them if you watch an NFL football game. Is that a penalty? I'm not quite sure. Well, we just had this transpire in golf over the weekend at Royal Birkdale, and I don't know that I've ever seen golf media, golf fans, golf Twitter as divided as they have been for the last 3 or 4 days, ever since what happened on Friday with Bryson DeChambeau at the fifth hole. Now, what happened? He blew his tee ball left, and they had to put out a search party to go find the golf ball. And then I think we all know what happened from that point on. Well, we didn't know for quite some time, because after his round was over, when it looked like he was going to sign for a 4-under par 66, well, the RNA came to him. They're the governing body here at the British Open, and said, well, Mr. DeChambeau, you're going to have to sign for a 68. You are being assessed a two-shot penalty for improving your pathway to the ball back in the fifth hole. Bryson didn't like that very much. He did not think he was in the wrong, so they go back, and then it just became a circus. It became a show, and everybody was watching. Everybody was captivated because nobody knew what was going on. And that's kind of one of the points here, Jensen, when you're looking at the rules of golf. It can be very confusing. And I know everybody on social media is going to tell you, you don't know what you're talking about. It's very cut and dry. And there, he clearly either broke the rule and deserved the two-shot penalty, or he did nothing wrong, and he definitely did not deserve the two-shot penalty. So you're getting a lot of differing information, which kind of gets me back to the greater point here, that when tour pros are either taking to social media and or the media writ large and are kind of on both sides of this equation, maybe we have to look at some of these rules a little bit more closely. Now, Rory McIlroy was asked about this. If you know the history of Rory and Bryson, spotty at best, I might say. So I don't know if Rory's is going to give you maybe the most unbiased answer, Jensen, but here was Rory's assessment of the two-shot penalty that was assessed to Bryson DeChambeau.
3: So I was watching it live. I was up in the players' lounge watching it with a few other players, and as soon as he made the step into the ball, we all sort of looked at each other and were like, that didn't seem right. And then when I heard that he was, you know, he was called in by the rules officials, I think it was pretty obvious for why. I think, you know, I think there's no doubt that he improved the line of his backswing. So, you know, and again, it's like, whether it was careless or whether it was intentional, I don't think it matters. Hopefully it was careless. But I think the two-shot penalty was justified for sure.
4: What do you think the scenes after? Obviously, you guys were delayed getting your tee times as well because of it all going on.
3: Late night for everyone. I won't pretend to be up here and defend Bryson. I'm not particularly fond of him. I think a lot of it's performative. I think a lot of it's for attention. And to hold the tournament hostage like that and have all of us, volunteers, players, everyone waiting on him to depart, I didn't feel like it was a great look.
5: Do you think he knew what he was doing?
3: Look, he's going to say, like, again, I'm not in his mind, I'm not in his, it, but it didn't look good.
6: Boy, is something like that, you think that happened probably more than we know, and it just isn't viewed or seen?
3: Yeah, it's hard, right? Like, he's every shot is on camera. There's a lot of guys that play this week and the shots aren't on camera, so you can say that that's unfair or whatever, or it might happen more than it does, but it's obviously impossible to police everyone, and that's why it is a, you know, for the most part, a self-policing game. But I think when there is obvious evidence like there was last night, then obviously that's a different story.
0: Around Trump, we ran it in its entirety.

0: We don't say he took it out of context. Those were his full comments, okay? And in his eyes, he cheated. That's basically what you're impugning his character when you say, well, I hope he didn't do it unintentionally or intentionally. But you're basically getting to that fact. And that's why a lot of players then had to be asked whether or not Bryson DeChambeau is a cheater. That was the next stage here. And you can couch it however you want with a soft language. That's essentially what you're calling Bryson DeChambeau and what he did at the fifth hole. And Sam Burns played with him on Saturday after the ruling, and Sam's take was very different from Rory's take. Take a listen.
1: I thought the fans were very supportive of Bryson today. I think we didn't discuss it any. In my personal opinion, I honestly feel bad for Bryson and the situation that he was in. From my perspective, I didn't feel like maybe there was enough, you know, evidence to for him to deserve a penalty there, and I felt bad for him. I think, you know, he played an incredible round of golf late yesterday, and it's unfortunate to have something kind of like that where, you know, they come in after your round and tell you you're being docked two shots. But props to him. I mean, he came out and played a really nice round of golf today, and that takes a lot of grit to be able to come out and do that. So I was impressed.
0: One guy, he definitely deserved the penalty. The other guy, he definitely did not deserve the penalty. Scottie Scheffler, we ran the soundbite yesterday, Jensen, right here in the program, said, I played with the guy. He's not a cheater. I mean, because, again, you're kind of impugning a guy's character, and sometimes in the PGA Tour, well, not sometimes, anytime, that you do that, that's the worst crime of all that you can be asked. We've seen it in baseball, right, with the trash can, with the Astros. We've seen it in football. Tom Brady's been accused of being a cheater. Bill Belichick's been accused of being a cheater. With Tiger Woods with a drop back in 2013. I mean, this has happened throughout. But I think the point here is, if the RNA did not call that penalty, I don't think anybody would have thought anything of it. And then Rory sees a camera angle and goes, oh, he definitely did it. And Scotty said the direct opposite. So sometimes a camera angle, you can't see what the player sees. So we have to do an adjustment on the rules. Let's get to Scotty for a second here on 17 of what we saw there, if you watch this closely, where a TIO, he hits it into a temporary immovable obstruction area, right? And this is not Scotty's fault. Scotty did not break a rule here on 17. But again, the spirit of the rule. We're getting on Bryson for a he said, and we really don't even know if anything really happened there. We all saw Scotty's ball go 100 yards past the grandstand into the gorse bush, and they never found the ball, which we normally deem a lost ball. But because the RNA had designated this area to be a TIO, he took advantage of the rule. But again, the spirit of the rule. It changes the betting markets as well. Scotty's prop was 67.5, and for what we do, if you had the over, you're not happy about that ruling. You're going, oh my God, if any of us did that, that's a lost ball, and we all know that. We're taking a drop, but with a stroke, okay? Bryson DeChambeau, if you're playing with your boys, are you really calling that? I don't know that you are. Maybe you are, and I know that some people are saying he should have called it on himself. If he doesn't think he committed a penalty, he's not going to call anything on himself, and Bryson didn't think he was in the wrong. You had the RNA saying you committed a penalty. You had Bryson DeChambeau said, I know exactly what I did, and I did not commit a penalty. We normally go on the honor code in golf, and we take the player at his word. And now that's been challenged. And so now you've opened up this Pandora's box. Are you going to believe the player or are you not going to believe the player? That's what this gets down to. You can soft word it all you want, but that's why some of the American players, like the Russell Henleys, like the Sam Burns, like the Scottie Schefflers, came back and said, I've played with this guy from junior golf. He's a lot of things. We're not saying you have to like the guy, but he's definitely not a cheater. That's the brass tacks here, golf. And that's the world that you're now finding yourself in. I think we need to have more of a common sense approach. You should never be rewarded for a lost ball, first and foremost. Again, Scotty did nothing wrong, but the rule is terrible. And again, if it's inconclusive on this with Bryson, and if the number one player in the world is telling you that camera angles can deceive you people from what you're watching on Twitter, and NBC's doing the broadcast, Jensen, and not one person in real time said a peep about a possible infraction from Bryson DeChambeau, maybe that should be a play on and not affect the guy that closed the day before the ruling as the betting favorite to win the tournament. And by the way, before you say, oh, you had a ticket on Bryson, I had nothing on Bryson. You just got to call what's fair is fair, and that did not seem fair. And there were a number of players who said that publicly, that they did not feel right the way they adjudicated that to Bryson DeChambeau. Can you handle the truth, America? Because the truth is, the rules of golf need to go under a microscope after the way we saw play out at Royal Birkdale over the weekend. Let's talk about those media days. Well, it just means more. How much more does it actually mean? Let's break down the SEC next right here on VC by the Books.
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12: My name is Erica and my son Kaysen is a patient at Shriners Children. 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I said, how bad is it? 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
13: To survive a burn injury and to return to life unafraid and full of joy and be who you're supposed to be is what we strive to deliver to our patients. 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I can't think of another system that has the impact on pediatric patients that Shriners Children's does.
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0: Media days for the SEC continue today. Jensen Lewis, we know that this conference, I used to tell you that it just means more. It does mean a lot, that's for sure, in college football. Auburn, Georgia, South Carolina, and your Vandy boys will be going to the podium today. Let's talk about some of these teams in earnest here. Would you like to start with your alma mater, or would you like to start with the Auburn War Eagle Tigers?
17: We can start with Vandy because it's probably the biggest year-over-year transition for one of the teams that obviously took the entire, not only league, but the sport by storm with, if you want to call it, the legend of Diego Pavia. Of course, a Heisman finalist there that we can leave that one to the side. That era is done. But you're 10-3 last year. You had an opportunity for a breakthrough. You took advantage of it. We all remember where we were when they took down number one Alabama at home. But now it changes. You lose not only your quarterback, you lose your top tight end, you lose your top wide receiver, four offensive linemen, big chunk of the defensive production from last year, four of the five top tacklers, Dave. So all Clark Lea has to do is insert arguably the highest rated recruit in program history in Jared Curtis as the new face at quarterback. From all the reports, it sounds like things in spring practice have been very positive. But again, you are asking a true freshman in the SEC to go out and try and win you football games, always a tough hill to climb there. So I would expect regression. I don't think we're reinventing the wheel on that, Dave. When you look at their schedule, a couple of tough road tests, including at Auburn, which we'll talk about here in a little bit. You're at Georgia, always a tough place to win. And then in the swamp at Florida, again, you're going to have to win a couple of these if you're going to be viable in the SEC. They'll welcome Alabama back, Ole Miss, Tennessee. You look at their strength of schedule just in the SEC alone, and that kind of lends you to this could be a transition/rebuild year after the breakout campaign. If I were to take my heart out of it, Dave, and not want to, you know, put my rooting interest involved there, I would say the smart play, if you can find an under 5.5 at plus money for their season win total, I think that's very viable here. Again, and a lot of it goes back to how you and I handicap not only college teams, but also NFL teams. The trigger man and what you can expect out of that. Hard to really diagnose what a freshman can do for you, albeit it's all the talent of the world, but I'll be realistic here looking at what they lost from just a year ago. I think the under 5.5 is probably at plus money, my early best bet that I would take for my Commodores.
0: I mean, tough road games. Look, at the SEC, it's going to be tough no matter where you go on a given Saturday, whether it's to the Plains and taking on Auburn, between the hedges against Georgia, at Florida, down there in the swamp, home games against Bama, Ole Miss, and Tennessee. But let me ask you this, because Clark Lea could have left if he wanted to, right, for richer pastures, and he stayed. And there are certain programs that I've watched historically where you can go back and kind of earmark where coaches could have left, stayed, and then that program became something. They got some continuity. And it was the coach that really kind of was the impetus of that. Go back to the Frank Beamer days at Virginia Tech. They were kind of an afterthought. Then they became a national power, largely in part because the head guy stood it out, stuck it out, and made something of that school and that university because they believed in it. Are you there with Clark Lea? And I know maybe not to bet the over, and as you mentioned, you can get plus money in the under at plus $1.10. But is he that type of guy that in Clark Lea you can trust and say, maybe not this year, but the long-term prognosis will be good for Vandy football?
17: Well, let's start there. I mean, would you in your lifetime, Dave, have said the Vanderbilt Commodores would get arguably the highest-rated quarterback in that high school class to come there and play for the black and gold? I think that's an indicator, A, the coach has got a pretty damn good message, and what you saw on the field you think is viable and you can be a part of it and taking it to the next level. I think Candace Story, the athletics director there for Vanderbilt, has not only reinvigorated a lot of the landscape there, but Dave, you and I talk about this a lot. When you get the rich donors, and hey, I'm a small part of it. I'm nowhere near the multi-million-dollar donations that a lot of our bigwigs have. But when you get, you know, College Game Day to come there, and you get kind of that exposure. I'll put it in the same ilk. When I was in West Virginia in Morgantown, you have the moments that you do there in the regional and the super regional, you get to Omaha. Those are huge steps forward that now people take notice of it. That's what Vanderbilt did under Clark Lea, and they were a team you wanted to watch. Whether you like Diego Pavia or not, you kind of enthralled with the lightning rod, the family in the stands, seeing kind of what this dynamic offense would do. And their defense was really good. Their defense was really, really good. We had a lot of unders late in the year because the unit was viable. But let's be honest. Let's go back to macro. If Jared Curtis comes out and is the man, I will I will absolutely just tip my cap and say, great out of you, young pup. But I think you also know that, Dave, we've got 9 conference games here. You're trying to get over 5.5, and just look at the road games. You're asking me to win at least 1, if not 2, in that schedule. That is going to be a really, really tough task.
0: Might be tough for first-year head coach Alex Golish down there in Auburn. Does bring over his quarterback from South Florida in Byron Brown. But again, you're talking about kind of historical places there. You know, you win a national championship, doesn't feel like that long ago when Cam Newton was there. And then you go a decade plus removed, and it's like, well, who's Auburn football at this point? We know that, you know, Bama's everything down there, and they're kind of the little brother that hopefully they believe can turn this thing around with the new guy at quarterback and head coach. What do you make of what we might see from War Eagle this year?
17: So for people that have not watched Alex Golish at South Florida, this is up-tempo, this is explosive, and he brought the guy who is already very well endowed with the system, and that's Byron Brown. So you're going to see a lot of action both through the air and with the legs. The question for me, I know they were very heavy in the transfer portal as far as the offensive line. The rest of that roster is going to have to adapt to SEC life quite quickly. They did keep the defensive coordinator and DJ Durkin there. It's solid for them the last couple of years, and that continuity will be great. Schedule's brutal, man. You know, you're going to have Baylor in Atlanta. That's a pretty solid non-conference opener. Then it's Florida, LSU, Tennessee, Georgia, Bama. If you get to 7 or 8 wins, Dave, I think that is a really outstanding job in year one for Alex Golish stepping up to the heavyweights here. I would actually, though, want to take a chance, I think, on the over here at 6.5, just because it is going to be a bit more of an onboarding here for other teams to prove that they can stop Byron Brown and the dual threat nature of that offense. So I think a lot predicated on how quickly can the offensive line really come together. They're going to have at least a little bit of a runway in the non-conference, but man, you better have everything buttoned up by the time you get into that SEC conference schedule.
0: Speaking of coaches that you trust, Kirby Smart, you got to lay 240 for the Bulldogs to get back into the college football playoff, which is interesting because you can get plus 260 to win the SEC. So Jensen, what that tells me in the betting market, you got a nice cushion there that you can lose one, dare I say two, could you lose 3 and still get in? I mean, that's quite the difference there from winning the SEC at plus money and laying over $2 to make the college football playoff. What do we make of Kirby and the Georgia Bulldogs this year?
17: Yeah, it's a brand you trust, right? Gunnar Stockton's back, and what we saw with him with the high completion percentage last year, dual threat as well in his own right. The big moments, he was equal to the task and then some. I believe they do return 7 starters on offense, 6 on defense. That is great continuity in its own right. You get a couple of big home games and a big test against Oklahoma. Just talked about Auburn. Going down to Ole Miss is going to be fun to see how that works. And, of course, you get Bama and what that game will look like. Greatest outdoor cocktail party taking on Florida in Jacksonville. Hey, 9 games, extra game. I still would feel, I think that I found 9.5s that are over at almost $2. I feel it's like $1.80. Would be, I don't think that's too much, because again, you get the cushion, but I think you get a little bullish. I think you take the over 10.5 at the plus 160. Again, you know that the defense is going to do what they do. It's always built that way under Kirby Smart. I would take my chances on an over 10.5 at plus money, just knowing what they're capable of, and a year that I think a lot of people are looking at them to be one of the preeminents out of the Southeastern Conference.
0: I know Tim Murray has dubbed it the year of the quarterback. Gunnar Stockton, one of those quarterbacks, so he'll be getting a lot of eyeballs on him. Lenore Sellers will be another quarterback that disappointing last year, only 4 wins for South Carolina, and Shane Beamer down there, the younger Beamer ball version down there for South Carolina. Jensen, do we expect the bounce back here? 6.5 is their win total this year.
17: I don't know. Lenora Seller, I mean, we got hurt towards the end of the year, too. You get the new OC and Kendall Briles coming in. Should be more aggressive in that regard. Again, tried to upgrade the offensive line in the portal. Yikes. You're at Bama, at Florida, at Oklahoma, at Clemson. That screams under to me. So I would say under 6.5 would be where I would go at minus $1.30.
0: Woo! Although I do like those last names there when you've got Beamer and Bryles right there as your kind of the brain trust there. I like their dads and what they were able to do back in the day as well. Got a lot to get to here. Greg Peterson is going to join the program here in the next hour. Get his baseball bets. That's all straight ahead right here on VSiN by the Books.
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26: That's what we all want.
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0: of the hour. It's VSiN, by the books, Dave Ross right here at the Mid-Gaming Hall in Franklin, Kentucky. There's our closer, Jensen Lewis, back home in Cleveland, Ohio. Greg Peterson going to join the program here in short order, get his Major League Baseball best bets of the day. And we're also going to talk to Cole Thompson a little bit later on in this program, talking all things SEC as the media days continue down there in Tampa, Florida. But Jensen, the winning ways continue up there in Beantown. That's where we'll begin our highlights and headlines.
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0: So you get to a dozen, then you get to a baker's dozen. What do you get when you get 14? I'm not quite sure if that's two extra donuts that you get in the box here, Jensen. But a 6-5 victory yesterday over Baltimore, they get it done. They just refuse to lose, my man.
2: They do. And again, another late-inning comeback. Caleb Durbin, the hero, the latest one now, a green monster homer in every sense, as he puts the Red Sox ahead for good. Aroldis Chapman, a little dicey in the ninth inning, but he nails down the save. Make it 14 in a row. If you had the foreshadowing to take a $100 wager on the money line and roll it over, Dave, you are about a little over $500,000 richer. How about $573,000 on the rollover for the money line right now? Can they make it 15 in a row? Well, good news. They'll get Ranger Suarez back tonight off the groin issue. They are a $1.44 favorite against Kyle Bradish and the Orioles. Just checking some of the early numbers. I don't think we're shocked by this, Dave. 86% of bets, 71% of money on the Red Sox to make it 15 in a row. I actually kind of like the under 8.5 in this game. I think you're going to get two quality arms here. We should see this one be nip and tuck again. But, boy, this was a heavyweight fight last night and really, really fun to watch.
0: You know, you mentioned earlier in the program, please like, subscribe to VSiN by the Books podcast. Take a listen in your time. As far as being a part of a 10-game winning streak as a player, even a longer one as a broadcaster there in Cleveland. And you mentioned Chapman kind of struggling. I'm watching this in the ninth. I'm like, man, you don't want to be the guy that's the reason why this streak ends. Not to say that the focus is a little bit sharpened, but you feel that, right? That everybody's like, I don't want to be the reason why this thing comes to an end.
2: No, and again, when things are going your way, you're going to get some of the breaks, and they certainly have. The Red Sox did the beneficiary also of some physical mistakes, four errors, as you alluded to earlier, for people just joining us. You give a team extra outs who's on that kind of win streak, they're going to eventually make you pay. They end up doing it. And now all things pointing north for them. Six games behind the Rays, who ended up winning and ending their losing streak north of the border against the Blue Jays yesterday. But now the Red Sox firmly in a wild card spot. They have gone from sellers just 3 weeks ago, Dave, to all indicate. There would be a revolt. We had the Boston Tea Party when we established independence. They would be similar to that for Craig Breslow and company if they were sellers at the trade deadline now with this win streak.
0: I think they're still mad about the Mookie Betts trade to the Dodgers a long time ago. We mentioned this earlier in hour number one as well. We got Media Day, day two of those going on for the SEC down in Tampa, Florida today. We heard from Kentucky, Oklahoma, Mizzou, and Tennessee yesterday. Auburn, Georgia, South Carolina, Vandy, you're going to hit the podium today. What would you like to hear from Clark Lee? I'm sure it's going to be a very positive message to kind of try to keep things going from a great year last year.
2: Yeah, certainly. I mean, Jared Curtis taking over for Diego Pavia is going to be one of the big highlights and the highest rated recruit in program history. Remember, he was committed to Georgia, Dave. So I know that you had asked me, you know, all right, what can you expect? Well, when you've got Clark Lee and company flipping Kirby Smart commits, okay, you've arrived at least not only with some pedigree, at least the last year or so, but the NIL money's probably pretty good now with the Vanderbilt boosters that are probably jumping in on the collective. No, I did not contribute to Jared Curtis becoming a Commodore, but plenty of my alum, I'm sure, did. All in all, I'll go back to yesterday, just kind of taking a little bit of a gleaning from Greg Sankey, commissioner there for the Southeastern Conference. Dave, it sounds like he is very much in favor of the 16-team model for expansion. They will have a 9-game conference schedule for people that don't know in the SEC, so an additional game there for the conference slate. Honestly, this is all about, you know, trying to qualify, get as many teams into the tournament. But, hey, this is still going to be one of the toughest conference schedules regardless. You are going to be battle-tested by the time you get to the college football playoff.
0: Michigan going through a lot of changes there for the team up north, and the Maize and Blue are going to be without their AD, Ward Manuel, after this year. He's going to step down. Look, they've had a lot of success here. I know that some of it can be checkered, certainly with the Sean Moore situation, Jim Harbaugh, the way he exited. He did win a national championship there. We just saw Dusty May win one on the basketball side, and he's already gone. I don't know exactly what's going on here, or if you're reading between some tea leaves here, Jensen, with this stepping down, or maybe it is, hey, I've already won at the highest level, both the basketball and football. It's time to do something else.
2: Yeah, the old scandal word being thrown around, scandal plagued. Again, Dan Wetzel, Pete Thamel, if you want to read a little bit more, ESPN.com. Good little explanation as to some of the reasoning that's been gleaned as to why Ward Manuel is going to call it quits at the end here. He is 58 years old, not a spring chicken anymore, and I would imagine the daily scrutiny of what he's had to go through the last half decade has probably taken its toll. So the school, Michigan, did release a summary of an independent investigation into the, quote, culture of the scandal-plagued athletic department, which concluded that issues were not, quote, widespread. So take that for what it's worth. But I'm sure the juxtaposition of what the image kind of looks like of where Michigan athletics is right now, perhaps the results, speaking of boosters, speaking of alumni, we know that they control, the purse here. And maybe they were saying, maybe we need a little fresh look here, and we'll compensate you appropriately. Let's make this a nice and easy bon voyage, and we'll have a changing of the guard there in Arbor after this year.
0: For some, all will matter is that those banners stay up, right? That's all they want. Those banners get to stay up for the success that they've had under his tutelage there as the AD for the Maize and Blue. Let's get back to baseball here. How about Trey Turner? A couple bombs yesterday. I felt like Home Run Derby. There was a new version of it going on in Philadelphia last night against the Dodgers, 10-7. Yeah, the Dodgers just went for the extra point and didn't go for two, down 10-6. But like Jensen, 17 runs, 10 by the Phils. You normally get better pitching here from these squads, but the bats still pretty hot right there in the city of brotherly shove.
2: A situational spot that we felt very comfortable in, gave this out yesterday at an alternate run line here, -1 at some plus money. And for a while there, it looked like this was going to be a pretty comfortable win of the Dodgers offensively. Once Christopher Sanchez exited, and then this is the advantage that Dave Roberts has. He's got Max Muncy and Kyle Tucker as left-handed bats off the bench. They immediately make contributions, bring this one closer. But as you mentioned, the homers there, especially Trey Turner, end up allowing the Phillies to extend and escape there. So big one. I am likely going to have a play for you in this game upcoming. And the Dodgers are a road dog again. Now, that was the operative phrase yesterday because they've only been that a time or two so far this year. It is Zach Wheeler on the mound for the Phillies tonight. Stay tuned for Daily Diamond. I got a little angle that I think you might like at plus money here later on.
0: Phillies right now, four games to the good for that second wild card spot. They're only a half game behind the Cubs for the number one spot and nipping on the heels every day of the Atlanta Braves. So what a turnaround it's been for the boys there in Philadelphia. Joe Ryan, I mean, we look at Joe and think, you know, kind of elite and one of those guys, maybe a hot ticket item here at the trade deadline if Minnesota decides to deal away their prized right-hander. Well, he turned back the clock in the worst possible way yesterday. Gave up 6 home runs. That's the most home runs allowed by a pitcher since 1900, Jensen. I have no idea what the dynamics were of the ballparks back then. I didn't cover those teams. What'd you make of Joe Ryan's inauspicious start last night?
2: Balls were juiced, maybe. I think it'll be interesting to see what some of the studies are. Bottom line, you give up 5 homers to guys with batting averages under 200. That will keep you up at night. That will make you wonder what in the heck happened. So, hey, credit where it's due. Cleveland scored in the first 7 innings of this ball game last night. They could not, Dave, score in the first 8. And ironically, in the 8th inning, it was a position player pitching for the Minnesota Twins. So they got the guys paid to do it. They couldn't off the guys throwing 65 miles an hour for batting practice.
0: Sounds crazy to suggest. And again, in a perfect world, we know that Tarik Skubal would be the type of guy that would command much more right before a trade deadline than a guy like Joe Ryan. But because of the contract situation here, and again, please like, subscribe. We talked about Shohei Ohtani and his situation with the Angels back in the day. What type of offers do you think they'll get for Joe Ryan? Because dare I say they could be on par with a guy like Tarik Skubal, just knowing the contract situation?
2: I don't think it'll be close to the Tarik Skubal ones, just because you're looking at a completely different dynamic there, left-handed versus right-handed. And I also feel that Minnesota is going to wait to the bitter end. They know that if they're out of it, they have one of the great trade chips, period, at the deadline. But you certainly want to give this team, who probably has exceeded some expectations nationally, every opportunity to be able to try and secure a playoff spot. And for what it's worth, I know the Twins now 5 games back in the Central, not anything that's ridiculous for them to overcome. They're 3 back in the wild card. I would think they'd have to get to August 1st, and they're 5, maybe 7 games out. You got to be a week out of a playoff spot at the deadline if they are seriously going to jettison this thing and trade Joe Ryan.
0: Yeah, and that's the thing, too. This is another guy just with a 1-year deal. So it's going to be interesting the way those negotiations go for players that could walk after the year, theoretically, like a Joe Ryan, like a Tarik Skubal. So no control there. So maybe those offers still would be better, obviously, than on the Tarik Skubal side, knowing the business of baseball as well. All right, when we come back, speaking of more baseball, we're going to catch up with Greg Peterson, see what he likes on the Major League docket. And a little bit later on, we're going to break down the Buccaneers. They're having the SEC Media Days down south for college football. Let's talk about the Bucs in our breakdown here in the Daily Gridiron. That's all coming up right here on Visa by the Books.
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0: We We are back. VSiN Bottom Books on this Tuesday morning. Dave Ross, Jensen Lewis here with you. Love catching up with our guy, Greg Hoops Peterson, but does a great job breaking down baseball. So not only the Coast to Coast Hoops podcast, but also the Baseball Betting Show right here on the network, and joins us now on the Progressive Guest Line. Give him a follow on X at GUnit_81. Greg, good morning to you, sir. We were talking a little bit during the break here. Joe Ryan, a bit unexpected to see that history yesterday here for the talented Minnesota right-hander. What do you make when you see a result like that? Do you just go, all right, I got to throw that out. The data's going to be there. It's going to skew that data a little bit. But when you look at it, you just look at it and say, that's the anomaly. That is not the norm.
14: Well, being in on the over and the Cleveland Guardians on the money line yesterday, I absolutely loved it. So that was fantastic. But you do have to take a look at some of those outliers, and you need to factor that in. Like, there's a great picture today that is a example of this. Luisander Avila going for the Royals. He gave up 8 runs in 2/3 of an inning against the Astros. So I look at his ERA with that start versus without that start, and I'm like, hey, you know what? You remove that start, sub-4 ERA. Maybe he's not the world's greatest pitcher, but he's a little bit better than what those numbers indicate. So I do think that it's very important when you see something like that where you give up like 6 home runs, like Joe Ryan did yesterday, that you try to do a little bit more of the manual math and you say, hey, if you take this one absolutely no good, very bad, terrible start out of it, he's a little bit of a better pitcher.
2: He is. So how about we get game 2 tonight? Parker Messick, the all-star rookie there for the Guardians. They're looking to take a commanding 2-0 lead in this series, if you will, and further push the Twins out of playoff contention. Kendry Rojas on the other side here. Side and total for you in this game. What you got for us?
14: Yep, I like the Guardians on the money line here because for Kendry Rojas, I mean, he might be able to give you a few decent innings. He hasn't been bad coming out of the bullpen. He's not really been a starter by trade ever since he joined the big league team, though. And it's a Twins bullpen that's currently in the bottom 5 of the big leagues in terms of ERA. We just mentioned with Joe Ryan, him giving up 6 home runs. That means that he didn't give the length that the team was looking for as well. So it's not like this is a fresh bullpen either. And additionally, Parker Messick has been great. 8.8 strikeouts per 9 innings. He's giving up 0.8 home runs per 9. And it's sort of a something's got to give sort of scenario here for the Guardians. They entered into yesterday in their last 37 games, scoring about 3.6, 3.7 runs per game. And then you also have the Twins bullpen on the flip side. I err more on the side of just this Cleveland Guardians team having really good pitching out of Parker Messick to be able to keep you under. So right now we're seeing a total of 8. We're seeing 1 or 2 8.5s out there a little bit before. If you get an 8.5, all the better. But even at an 8, I do like the under because of the way that Messick is pitching. And I'm willing to back the Guardians here on the money line.
0: Dodgers were a dog yesterday. They did not come through as the Phillies get the win 10-7. Dodgers are a dog again today, and you're going up against Zach Wheeler. And it kind of shows you that 1-2 punch, even though Sanchez maybe wasn't the best version of himself yesterday. But this is what you have to go up against potentially with the Phillies in the postseason. How do you see today's game playing out between Dodger Blue and the Philadelphia Phillies?
14: It takes a ton for me to fade the Dodgers in back-to-back days. I'm going to fade them in back-to-back days. For Zach Wheeler, he has been tremendous recently, and I just think that there's going to be a little bit of the human element in play for Zach Wheeler as well. Keep in mind that they did not invite him to the All-Star game. When they did, it was too little, too late, and Justin Robelsky was one of those guys, and he goes for the Dodgers, said he was one of the late ads. So it's a little bit ironic there, and Robelsky has been really good for the Dodgers in terms of not giving up hard contact, 0.7 home runs per 9 innings. You're really playing with, shall we say, some fire with him, though, because he's only getting 6.5 strikeouts per 9 innings. Wheeler, 10-plus strikeouts per 9 innings. And Wheeler, I think, is just going to continue to be tremendous. He's given up 2 earned runs or fewer in 12 out of his 15 starts this far this season. He's able to go deep into games. That factors out the Philadelphia Phillies bullpen as well, which has been a little bit suspect. So I like that 8.5 to the under for the Dodgers. They still are dealing with the fact that on Sunday Night Baseball, they had to use so many arms out of that bullpen as well. So I think that that bullpen's going to be a little bit more tired as well. Back to the Phillies on the money line.
2: All right, Rays in their losing streak north of the border yesterday against a tough customer in Dylan Cease. You got a hell of a matchup here tonight. Drew Rasmussen right in that Cy Young race in the American League side. Kevin Gausman, is it just a matter of time how many more starts he will have in a Blue Jay uniform with the trade deadline just a couple of weeks away? Very intrigued your reasoning of why you went the way on your total with these two good starters on the mound tonight.
14: Yep, I'm going to be in on the over because I do think that there's a little bit of positivity for that Blue Jays lineup. Like, man, it's been not good for them to say the least. Kazuma Okamoto is the lone guy on the roster that's been able to give you 10 plus home runs, but they put the ball in play. Like, they're a top three team in terms of few strikeouts on a private bat basis. You just play out the numbers. When you put the ball in play, typically good things happen for you. So I think that that's going to bounce back a little bit. And Kevin Gausman has not been good recently. He has given up 6-plus runs in 3 out of his last 5 starts. You mentioned him perhaps being on the trade block. He has really hurt his trade value here over the last few starts. He's now got an ERA above a 4.25. Fielding independent is better for him, but I've seen this with Kevin Gausman every year. It always feels like, oh, the fielding independent is leading to positivity. He should be able to improve. And every single year, it just feels like he may not give up necessarily the home runs, but he gives up a lot of doubles power, for lack of a better term. And for the Tampa Bay Rays, you've got some of these guys like Yandy Diaz, along with Jonathan Aranda, Junior Caminero, who do a great job there. A lot of base heroes like Chandler Simpson as well. I think that the Rays can small ball their way to victory here. And you do have a Rays bullpen that's been a little bit shaky as well. So, like the 7 after the over, and I'm in on the Rays on the money line.
0: Braves got the better of the Padres yesterday, and that lack of hitting continues for San Diego. That's for sure. 3-2 defeat yesterday. Walker Buehler is going to take the bump today for San Diego against Ronaldo Lopez of the Braves. Could we get more challenged offenses here today on both sides?
14: And you let off this conversation factoring in, oh, what happens when you have an outlier, because you were talking about Joe Ryan. Outlier for the Padres on Sunday when they scored 19 runs on the Kansas City Royals. The amount of runs that the Padres were scoring prior to that game, 3.9. Dead sinking last in all of baseball, and that returned to form on Monday. I think that that's going to continue on here. And for Walker Buehler, he's got a 5.36 ERA. He's pitched better than this, in my opinion. 4.35 fielding independent, giving up a hair above 1 home run per 9 innings. Demand hasn't necessarily been great, but the swing and miss stuff has been a little bit better than in the past few seasons. And Ronaldo Lopez is not a guy that's necessarily going to knock your socks off. You don't need him to be, though. 3.50 ERA, does give up a few too many walks, but he's backed up by an Atlanta Braves bullpen that's currently number one in the National League in terms of ERA. The Dylan Stillee, Dylan Dodd, Raisio Iglesias, these guys have been tremendous. They've been able to get a little bit more pop back with Drake Baldwin looking much more like himself here in the second half when he was coming off the injury list. You could tell that he was still struggling a little bit. So I'm in on the Braves here on the money line. And with that total of 9, I took a shot on the under.
2: Greg, when we look at some of the other matchups here, it's intriguing to find that you get the double digits one night at Wrigley Field, and then it just cascades completely farther down another night, and obviously a lot to do with the wind there. Tigers-Cubs, mm-hmm. Total for you tonight. They soared over it last night. Do we find some regression here, and the offense a little more challenged later on tonight?
14: A little bit salty about last night because I was in on the under. It was looking really good, and then you get the 10th inning, and that 10th inning was not kind to the Chicago Cubs, to say the least, and it's going to be one Peterson backing another. I'm in on David Peterson here. It's been a rough season for him. Like, man, going back to his time with the Mets, he was posting up an ERA well above a 5 there. It's now up above a 6. He's not really giving up the deep ball, though. He's given up 1 home run per 9 innings. Swing and miss stuff needs to be a little bit better. He's only getting about 7.7 strikeouts per 9 innings, but still, you've got a Detroit Tigers team that they themselves entered in this series, a bottom 10 team in terms of run creation. They've been dealing with a lot of injuries as well. And that bottom of the lineup, there's so many guys hitting below 225, like Spencer Torkelson, Kerry Carpenter. These guys have just not been great, to say the least. And Framber Valdez, you can tell that he probably wants to be in Houston right now. The way that things ended out there with the Astros, not necessarily so great, but for the Chicago Cubs, you do have a pair of guys, Ian App, Alex Bregman, that have been towards the top of the big leagues in terms of men stranded on base. You mentioned the wind is going to be blowing in very heavily, most likely 10-plus miles per hour. So, big shot here on the 8.5 to the under, and on a pick-em line, I also back the Cubs on the money line.
0: Reds didn't score any runs last night in Seattle against the Mariners. I don't know how many they can score today, Greg, but going to have to get some offense if you're going to get a win against Seattle today.
14: Sometimes you get first-degree burns. Sometimes you get third-degree burns. The Seattle Mariners are getting Chase Burns today. Chase Burns has been absolutely tremendous. 10.3 strikeouts per 9 innings. 3.40 fielding independent. Gives up a little bit of the deep ball. Kyle Raleigh finally gave you a deep shot yesterday, but that has been few and far between all season long, and I'm going to back the Reds here. Keep in mind that Luis Castillo actually used to be a member of the Cincinnati Reds, so I mean it's a little bit of a revenge game for him as well, so I do like that 7.5 to the under, but for the Cincinnati Reds, I do think that they do a nice job in terms of just being able to serve up a dose of the Seattle Mariners medicine from yesterday. I think James Burns gives you an absolutely tremendous start, and for the Mariners, they themselves have struggled on offense. So, like that under, and the Reds on the money line.
0: Yeah, I like that handicap a lot. He's been a true bright spot here for the Reds this year, emerging as the talent as they thought he would. Greg, great stuff as always, man. Have a safe run today. Well, can't wait to see Man of the People, what they have you doing today on your daily run. We're coming back talking some football here with the Tampa Bay Buccaneers. You're on the clock next right here on VSiN by the Book.
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24: 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I earned a title and discovered my purpose. 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My service has come full circle. I will always look after those around me. I will always uplift and support my country and my community. Because that is the promise I made. 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Always faithful. Always Marine.
0: Yeah.
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0: We are back, VSiN by the Books, on this Tuesday morning. Dave Ross and Jen Sulis here with you. We know that the VSiN NFL betting guide is out right now. So whether you're betting those futures, win totals, divisional races, MVP, Rookie of the Year, or Super Bowl odds, Jensen, our guide's going to help you get ahead of the market before training camp even begins. 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

0: 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Hey, can Baker, is he feeling dangerous? Can he make a run all the way to the conference title and win it? 22-1 to get to the Super Bowl. And then, dare I say, 50-1 to win the whole kit and caboodle. He likes to do the Dougie. He likes to show some personality. Not mad at Baker for that. I think he's one of those guys that you trust as a quarterback. I guess the question is, do you trust Todd Bowles? Because I begin my assessment with every NFL team quarterback, head coach. Jensen, I think both those guys, for me, check the correct boxes.
1: Well, an interesting spot for and timing, shall we say. Baker Mayfield into that final year of the 3-year, $100 million extension. Obviously, the high cap number being what it is, that necessitated some differences as far as roster construction. Todd Bowles, for that matter, year 5 there in Tampa Bay. So quarterback coach continuity, we have that one, as you said, checked off. Key departures, though. Let's start with Mike Evans, one of his favorite targets for Baker Mayfield. He's now a San Francisco 49er. A 12-year era, Mike Evans, one of the all-time greats, not only in the franchise, but you'd have to believe that he will be destined for Canton at some point with that illustrious career. They also lost Lavonte David. Remember, he retired too, a franchise icon in his own right after 14 years. Jamel Dean, the starting corner, he left via free agency. Rashad White was not retained either. So some key pieces there as far as the departures go. I would say we all were kind of intrigued, Dave, in round one to see where Reuben Bain Jr., the edge rusher from the Miami Hurricanes, would go. Well, it doesn't have to go far from South Beach to Tampa Bay. One of the high upside additions that they will have on the line of scrimmage on the defensive side. We know you had elite production there as a collegiate athlete. Let's see what he does now in his first year in the NFL. Josiah Trotter, also, if you watch the SEC and watch some Missouri games, he was part of that linebacking core that was really athletic, very physical. So they, I think, will hit it very well with their top two draft picks. It goes without saying that this is one of the offenses that I think you and I looked at last year and you thought, boy, when healthy, Mike Evans, Chris Godwin, Emeka Buka, what a breakout it was for him last year. Jalen McMillan now in there. Tez Johnson, of course, from Oregon in his collegiate days. So you're looking at losing a Hall of Famer in Mike Evans, but the emergence of what Buka did for you last year. And again, you keep your fingers crossed that Chris Godwin can be healthy for you for an entire season. I'll get to you on this idea. Bucky Irving had the shoulder surgery this offseason. He's had some foot issues before. Looks like that he was okay during the OTAs from all the reports that I've read. Does it start with you on the offense? And obviously in this division where I know you're very high on the Falcons, are the Buccaneers still in this position where it is sense of urgency time if you're Baker Mayfield and Todd Bowles? And is there enough weaponry that's here for the Buccaneers to be able to compete not only in this division but in the NFC at large?
0: I think they do. I like the football team. Again, I don't know if it's correlated that you play the over at plus $1.05 if you think they're going to win the division, right? Again, at almost, what, plus $1.64 out there in the marketplace, close to 2-1. Because, I mean, look, I know it's a down division, but I don't think 8-9, although it got close last year, you know, I don't know that you can win this division with 8 wins. I think you got to start looking at 10 wins. Is this a 10-win football team? So I think that's really the question for me. Look, I like Todd Bowles personally a lot. He's my kind of coach. He's old school. He's no frills. He's not catering to the media, doesn't care about social media, those sort of things. That's why I like him. And I think they are joined at the hip. It's interesting that you mentioned that because there's been a lot of talk down there in Tampa if it's time for a change. And if, you know, Baker with that 3-year, which is really team-friendly when you look back on that deal that he got. And remember, his NFL career was on the scrap heap. He was about one more shot away from being out of the league. And now all of a sudden he's a made man that's going to be looking for a new deal, whether that's in Tampa or elsewhere. So I do think this is a very important year for Bowles and for Baker. But I think they see this thing the same way. And Todd's got that 3-4 defense that he's running. I do like his linebackers with Diaby and Alex Anzalone. I'll be very curious to see what they look like. Again, if they're healthy,

0: on the outside. They've got talent there. Can they get enough pressure on the quarterbacks? And you mentioned Bane Jr. coming in this year. And remember, it was all about the small arms and whether or not he's really got the length to play this position. And maybe that's why he dropped in the draft, Jensen. But I do think that's a critical position to make sure that they need a solid upgrade in. And if he can't do that, you're going to expose those DBs a little bit with the time in the pocket for opposing quarterbacks. And I don't think you want to get into shootouts every week like they've traditionally been doing. So Todd Bowles is known for that defense. That's what he's good at. And when they're healthy, he normally has a pretty good one. But sometimes when they're not so healthy, and I know you say this about a lot of teams, then it's Baker has to feel dangerous, and he's got to put 30-plus on the board in order for this team to have a chance to win. But they do have the weapons, even without Mike Evans. I like the football team. You know, just at the price point and being as the favorite, if you will, to win this division, that's why I'm a little bit south on them, no pun intended, and looking for a much longer return in the ATL in this division. But I do like the core of what they still have. I just wonder how long that core is going to be together.
1: It's fair. In our NFL betting guide at VSiN.com, the strength of schedule 22nd out of 32. So more favorable. And a lot of that, Dave, predicated on their division games. They don't play the Saints until middle to end of December. And then they've got them twice in 4 weeks. Okay. So you're going to get them at home and then in the dome in week 18. Your finishing stanza, holy hell. Chargers. At Baltimore, home against the Saints, at Atlanta, home against the Rams, at the Saints. Okay, all things being equal, I did pick this team to win the NFC South, and I do think that everyone could make a great argument for upwards of three teams in this division.
0: No doubt.
1: You and I will go head-to-head on it with Atlanta. I can't wait to see what that looks like the first time these two teams will see each other. It will be in Tampa Bay. And they will face each other halfway through the year. So that's going to be a great little litmus test, if you will. Survivor-wise, I know I've asked every time we've done one of these breakdowns. Yeah. I would have to believe people will have Tampa Bay at least earmarked for week two with the Browns in that home opener. For what it's worth, the last seven times Cleveland and Tampa have played each other, under the total has hit. So, again, could be a little bit closer. We'll see what Cleveland's defense looks like without Myles Garrett. But it's week one, and you and I always like to look at some of our millions trends early on. How about Tampa Bay on a 5-1 ATS run against the Cincinnati Bengals? The only time they lost was last year head-to-head, but the previous five they had covered. They got to go to the jungle in week one, and I know a lot of people like Joe Burrow and the Bengals. Let me start survivor-wise. Would you earmark him for week two, or would you kind of want to wait to see where this group is now and where the offense particularly is from a continuity perspective?
0: You know how much I like the Bengals this year. I would not be looking at the Bengals in week one, that's for sure, as a survivor pick against Baker Mayfield and the Bucks coming in. That is a dangerous spot right off the jump. We know about the Bengals and their slow starts traditionally to the seasons. And normally it's the inverse is true for Tampa Bay. It feels like they normally get off to a good start when they're healthy. So I'm kind of with you. I might want to look to them earlier in the year. Now, do I want to go week two against the Browns? I do think that'll be a popular choice. Can you wait 1 week? Can you wait 1 week, week three, against the Vikings? Kind of get a feel for what week one looks like in Cincinnati with the offense. Is the defense improved again? Do they generate pass rush? Because week three, if they can get pass rush at home against, we assume that's going to be Kyler Murray at that point, I would think they might have some advantages there. Look, the Browns, it will be a popular spot. I'll be a little bit nervy because it's so early in the year, but the Buccaneers traditionally get off to really good starts. It's in that middle part of the year where things seem to deteriorate a little bit with that defense. A very interesting team that I think both of us like in that division. Certainly you like them to win it. I like them to be very competitive to get back in that top spot potentially as well. Okay, we've got a surprise coming up next in the Daily Docket, and we don't know which teams we're going to break down here from a betting perspective here in the NFL. That's all next right here on VSiN by the Books.
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0: The Circus Survivor documentary is back for another season, and this one's bigger than ever. 7 all-new episodes kick off every Wednesday starting tomorrow, 9 p.m. Eastern. 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And just, that's kind of the fun of it, right? You're going to have characters on there that are going to be very bold, and they've got advantages over everybody else in these contests, and it's part of the charm of it, right? Some people like to get over their skis a little bit, but I think we're all in for the show as well as in for trying to win a lot of that money.
1: Man, just thinking about how much this thing has grown in a short amount of time, and just the strategy, not only of Survivor, Dave, but remember Grandissimo now, and we'll obviously visit with Mike Paul and Maestro on Thursday, how many more players they expect to be in that one at $100,000 buy-in, a very different way to strategize it with fewer numbers as compared to what we expect to be in the tens of thousands for the Survivor contest. So love to do it. We always do a Surviving Circus segment when we get to football season, as well as our millions as well. So I was just telling you the break. We are 2 weeks from this Thursday from kicking off the Hall of Fame game in my neck of the woods here in Canton. So cannot wait. We would give anything right now for Cardinals and Panthers and a total of 35 and a half to be sweating out for sure.
0: Well, in that spirit of football, we're going to have some blind bets, if you will, and find out whether or not we like some of these from the VSiN NFL Betting Guide. That's where we begin today's edition of the Daily Docket.
13: Your snapshot of odds, trends, and futures. This is the Daily Docket.
0: Okay, I didn't want to cheat. We try to be fully transparent here, Jensen, on our show, at least here in the network, in a Lewis Ross administration. But it did pop up in preview. So I saw the first one, because again, PJ Glasser doing a great job filling in for Joe Friesen on vacation. And this is a blind taste test, if you will. We didn't know from the VSiN Betting Guide whether or not we like these bets that are out there that some of our experts have put out there for your perusal. The first one is the Motor City Kitties. Yes, the Detroit Lions to win the NFC North, Jensen Lewis, at plus $1.80. What do you make of this wager, this price point, in this team?
1: I picked it. I don't know if PJ saw and went through my divisional picks, but I did pick the Lions to win the NFC North in our VSiN NFL Betting Guide. Let's be honest. I think this could be the most competitive division in football. The win totals would tell you that, and then some. The Vikings with the lowest win total at 8.5. The Lions with the highest at 10.5. And to be fair, Dave, I think a lot of people look at Chicago and what they did last year, an ascending team, Caleb Williams, and you know, what they could do offensively, that defense, and the capabilities of winning the close games. Will that translate year over year? The Packers, you know my druthers with them about the injury issues in the wide receiver room. You know, what can Jordan Love do? And no Micah Parsons here for at least the first chunk of the season. That is always tough. We have broken down the Vikings this week and looked at some NFC North teams in the last week or so, and we don't know the trigger man. Are you capable of looking at the Vikings with Kyler Murray or J.J. McCarthy and hey, the weaponry should be pretty good? Well, I go back to the team that I think has the fewest amount of questions to answer, and it feels like this offseason has been predicated on getting back to macro and what made them really good a couple of years ago. We augment the line of scrimmage, we make sure we have a dynamic duo in the backfield, or at least a little more of, hey, I'm happy with Junior Gibbs if I'm a fantasy player, if he's going to be a three-down back. And then allowing Jared Goff time to get to his weapons on the outside. So that was my reasoning by picking the Lions to win the NFC North. What say you, my friend, in one of the most competitive divisions on paper?
0: I think kind of ditto. Maybe it's a, we've been working together, we're finishing each other's sentences, but I kind of like the same refrain as to kind of why I like the Lions. Look, I will say this, I'm less confident of this than when we wrote that in the betting guide for the Lions in this division. I do think that maybe Minnesota, we had the great Will Hill on yesterday, he likes them as a long shot play to win this division. I'm down on the Bears, as you are this year, at least from a kind of just receding a little bit and some of the luck factor that they got last year. I know KO was dynamic in the final minutes of regulation and overtime to pull some of those wins out. I don't know that he can replicate that this year. I'm worried about the Packers, so it's almost by default that I do think the Lions get back to the good footing. So I'm with you. That would be my play at plus $1.80 as well in this division. I don't know that if we're at odds in this next one, but how about this in the futures market for the other kitties, but of a different tiger, the Bengal tiger that we get in Cincinnati. So the Bengals over 10.5 wins at plus $1.15. Jensen, is that win total just a little bit too high for your liking?
1: Yeah. I think it is. Okay, so I told you earlier this week I'm all in on the Ravens, and I did pick Baltimore to win the AFC North. I do feel that when you look at the overall playoffs, I don't even have the Bengals in, and a lot of that predicated on I can't for the life of me bet on a group that you really have had issues with the health of Joe Burrow. Now, I'm happy to eat my words if he stays healthy throughout the year. They bring Joe Flacco back. By the way, shameless plug for you Netflix fans out there, if you have not watched Quarterback this season, it is such a great, great follow for Joe Flacco. He may be the tallest dork that I've ever seen and be so elite at a position for a while and even so serviceable at this point in his career, but he is fabulous to listen to. A good backup option, Dave, we say this all the time. That's why you hire a backup, in case your starter's out for a handful of weeks, and that can keep you afloat. Oh, I am very worried about the health there, and that is undoubtedly the biggest question, as evidenced in our VSiN NFL betting guide. So it would be an underplay for me, especially at 10.5.
0: We probably, this might be the team that we differ on the most. If we kind of agree in symmetry in a lot of these things with the Lions and other teams, maybe this one we differ on. Look, I do think that I'm taking a bit of a leap of faith here because I think Zach Taylor could be one of those fast-track guys to get fired if things go south with the Bengals. There is a market out there, first coach fired, right? So I think it's imperative that they get off to better starts. And that's been the bugaboo since their Super Bowl days against the Rams, where they came oh so close to winning it. Since then, Jensen, they get off to these 0-2, 0-3. They won week one last year, then all the injuries beset them, and it was a disaster in waiting there. So they've got to get off on the good foot. They've got to protect Joe Burrow. And if they don't do those two things, I'm probably not going to cash this ticket at over 10.5 at plus money. But I do like this team that I'm banking on a lot of things going better from a health perspective, and there's a big risk and danger in doing that in the betting market. But I'm going to take that leap here with the Bengals, not only to get over that win total, but to win that division. Okay, the third one, we don't know what it is yet. It's going to pop up on our screen. NFL future bets here, Jensen. And the blind resume for the third choice of the day is... Oh, Superman Prescott! To win MVP at 13-1. Jensen Lewis, I do not have this bet in my portfolio. It's not to say that it can't be added. Where are you on the quarterback of America's team?
1: I'm not saying it because you're here. I kind of like it. You know, I'll be honest. I would think that, you know, this offense with what he's capable of doing, what he already showed you last year, this feels like, if not now, when. And hey, I've already picked Lamar Jackson to be my MVP selection in our VSiN NFL betting guide. But I give you the floor, counselor, because this is your ninth symphony if Dak Prescott wins this award this year.
0: I made the joke that, you know, you saw the reception for Lionel Messi after Argentina lost and people holding up his jersey and the tears coming down. That's going to be me when Dak decides to hang up the cleats, right? He's been such a breath of fresh air replacing Tony Romo, who was great in his own right. And you normally don't get that kind of back-to-back great quarterback play, but they've gotten it, and they haven't done a whole lot with it. Now, the reason why I push back a little bit on the Lamar MVP could be the same reason why you might push back on the Dak MVP conversation, health. He's been injured more than people recall, too. It's not anything of his own doing. It's kind of these fluky things, the hamstring pull, if you remember a couple years ago, against New England rolling out of the pocket, the ankle injury was so devastating week one a couple years ago. So he's had some of those things happen, too. If you could guarantee me that Dak Prescott is upright and healthy for 17 weeks, he will be in play to win this award. That's why I loved him last year, and he got oh so close to leading the league in passing yards before he was pulled out of a meaningless game late. I think it'll be right there for the taking if you can guarantee 17 weeks. Brian Schottenheimer says this team's going to the Super Bowl. If that happens, he'll win that award at 13-1. If that team success can follow the individual success, only time will tell, but I am excited. Chaos, we need it, we love it. Our chaos candidates are coming up next right here on VSiN by the Books.
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0: Of the hour, it is VSiN. My folks, Dave Ross, right here at the Mint Gaming Hall in Franklin, Kentucky. Our closer, Jim Lewis, back home in Cleveland, Ohio. Going to have Cole Thompson join the program here later on. Can't wait to get Cole's thoughts here as we get closer. Day number 2 of SEC Media Days. So a bunch of coaches, including your coach, Jensen Lewis, going to be speaking here, Clark Lee and Vanderbilt, and a bunch of different coaches today. We'll get his thoughts on the SEC writ large. Going to get to some baseball talk, obviously, with the Daily Diamond, and we'll get to our best bets before this show is done. But you know it. We love it in the betting market, and certainly in the sports world. It is time for today's edition of our Chaos Candidates. You know, golf does go on. And I know for people like me, we can't already wait for Augusta National next year. And yes, there's the President's Cup and got the FedEx Cup playoffs. But there's actually a tournament this week, and you can bet on it, people. And while we're talking, I know I'm still talking about it and thinking about what happened this week at Royal Birkdale, we might want to start looking ahead a little bit to maybe the next big thing on the PGA Tour. Young Jackson Koivun. Who's this guy? Well, he's a young kid that just turned pro. He's going to make his third professional start on the PGA Tour this week. Had a very good showing at the U.S. Open. As a pro, did miss the cut the first time out and then bounced back with a top 10 in his second at the ISCO Championship. So, Jensen, yes, Scottie Scheffler's in the field. And we're going to get this from Wednesdays with Wes tomorrow and break down the odds and who we like in this tournament. But 36-1 for young Jackson Koivun. Now, this was undoubtedly the best player in collegiate golf when he was at Auburn last year. Okay, oh, to be a young kid again and turning pro and going to the PGA Tour. And I know that sometimes we feel like we anoint some of these guys and not exactly ready for the big time. Remember, I faded him his first time out and he did miss the cut, so he cashed those tickets. I don't know that I'll be fading him much longer, Jensen. I don't know, again, that I'm absolutely going to play him in an outright market this week at 36-1. But if you want chaos and you want to make your arrival on the PGA Tour, you know what you do? You go out when golf fans are starved for entertainment after the last major is done, and you go beat a tournament that world number one Scottie Scheffler is playing in, and oh my goodness, we would have chaos in the golf world, and the best kind of chaos, unlike what we saw last week at Royal Birkdale.
1: Going to be fun to see what happens at the trade deadline upcoming here in just a couple of weeks' time. And as I mentioned earlier in the show, for people just joining us, the biggest chaos candidate are the Detroit Tigers and their man, Tarek Skubal. It is going to be the decision of the deadline. If Detroit is out of it, do they jettison arguably the guy that could change the pennant race in either the American League or the National League? Now, the offense has been a lot better. They've been one of the top teams hitting homers here the last month or so. The pitching, as we know, has been there pretty much even through all the injuries they've had to sustain, including Tarek Skubal, who got hurt early this season. Listen, the American League is wide open. The Tigers have already shown they can surge into the postseason. Now, that didn't happen last year, but a couple of years ago, remember, Dave, it was Tarek Skubal and then just the bullpen. They didn't have any starting pitching. They found a way to make it work, and they ran off an incredible final couple of months to find their way into the postseason. I think this is one of those spots where we'll take it day by day, but you and I will put a pin in the Tigers and Tarek Skubal as arguably the biggest chaos candidates right now at the trade deadline.
0: Speaking of the trade deadline, what about the battling Bucks? We are family. The Pittsburgh Pirates for my next chaos candidate. It's been, I'm showing my age a little bit. I do remember the last time they won the World Series. It was Pop Stargell. It was the We Are Family. It was the popular song, and they sang it. And the whole city of Pittsburgh was captivated by it in 1979. I hated it as a kid because they were in the same division back then as the Mets. They were in the NL East back then when they won their last World Series. What about this year, Jensen? Right now, they'd be tied for one of those last wild card spots. So the first thing you got to do, Pittsburgh, to really be that agent of chaos is you got to get into the big dance. Well, how do you do that? I do think you fortify. You made moves in the offseason. This is why they were one of our play-on teams here before the year began. And those tickets look great, right? The over tickets and that sort of thing. But let's talk bigger picture for Pittsburgh. Let's get a little greedy here if you're there by the Berg and you want to do something you haven't done in a generation, right, for some, since 1979. And you look at the odds market here to win the World Series, it's not as long as you might think. It's only right now what I'm seeing here on the board, Jensen, it's not terribly long. 70-1. It feels playable to me. It feels like that's a realistic price if they could get in. Now, what would that mean? You'd have to go make more moves at the deadline and shore up. I think the offense is good. Is it good enough? The pitching can be elite, but is it good enough on the back end? I think there are places that the Pirates can improve. Jensen, why not push some of those chips into the middle if you're Pittsburgh right now with the landscape potentially changing in Major League Baseball? Why not us battling Bucks? Let's wave that Jolly Roger a little bit. Let's get out there and walk the plank, Pittsburgh, and do something that hasn't been done and be a true agent of chaos. You can play with the big boys this year, Pittsburgh, if you just set your mind to it here before the trade deadline. I like them as a chaos candidate, 70-1 to win the World Series.
1: Anytime you see a San Diego area code come up during the trade deadline, you know that's A.J. Preller calling to figure out what can we do and what kind of deal can we make. I got a feeling there's going to be a lot of calls coming from various area codes to Mr. Preller about maybe chaos candidate 1B, where Tarek Skubal is chaos candidate trade deadline 1A, if you will. Okay, I can't buy San Diego's offense to save my life. If you ask me to put stock in them right now, there's no chance I could give any hard-earned American dollars on them to make the postseason. Now, when you look at one of, maybe outside of Jacob Mizorowski, the great fastball of our time, it might be with the right arm of Mason Miller. As unhittable a reliever as there is in the game this year, averaging upwards of 16, 17 strikeouts per nine. His whip is around 0.8. I believe the average against is right around 120. It is surreal to say these numbers out loud at this point in the season. Okay, A.J. Preller spent a boatload to go get him from the Athletics. I don't know if he can get back anywhere near the package that he gave up to get him. And I understand why you'd want to keep a hold, knowing that this fan base sells out pretty much every home game. It has not been the offensive output that they expected at the beginning of the year. Problem is, you're going to find a couple of teams that might be a little bit more desperate, that might want to push more chips to the middle. And on paper, I don't think the Padres are going to find their way to the postseason. If they do, and they keep Mason Miller, and somehow, some way, this offense starts to really roll the next couple of weeks, then maybe A.J. Preller rolls the dice and says, fine, we'll keep it intact and we'll go for it, not knowing what next year might look like. But man, oh man, Mason Miller's name is going to be a very talked about one in the next couple of weeks and even right up until San Diego has to make the difficult choice, whether to keep him or whether to send him on his way.
0: Okay, 100-1, as you're seeing on your screen if you're watching on FanDuel Sports Network right now and YouTube TV. So 100-1 for the Padres to win the World Series, 50-1 to get out of the National League and win the pennant. Are they the team that, if you move on from Mason Miller, and there is going to be plenty of suitors, to your point, Jensen, about calling A.J. Preller right now and saying, okay, let's make a deal. Like, hey, we're going to get Mason Miller, so let's make a deal. Like, normally sometimes you can start conversations that way. Like in the declarative statement that we're going to get this deal done, what's it going to take? If you're A.J. Preller and you're at that point, I'm not saying he is, but if you are, would you entertain the thoughts of moving on from a Fernando Tatis Jr., from a Manny Machado, and literally tearing this thing down and saying, the money we've spent on these guys, we've spent all the money, we've made the deals to get them, and it has not worked out, and we're going to go that other way, and we'll be the surprise fire sale. Not just one guy, but a fire sale. Could you see them doing that if they feel like, well, if we're getting rid of Miller, we're kind of bailing on the back end of the bullpen to close games out, then why are we holding on to some of these high-priced salaried guys?
1: Boy, that fan base has been so loyal, and they show up, and a big reason why is those big-ticket items, man, with Tatis and with Machado. You are literally staring in the face of that fan base and saying, not only do I don't think we can win this year, I don't think we can win for the next couple of years. And so, for a team that is just two games under 500 and 2.5 out, of a playoff spot, it feels far longer than that, just knowing how putrid their offense has been. Listen, that rotation, you know, Michael King has been great. He's been basically their only starter you can count on for most of the year. Walker Buehler, okay, you know, in spurts has been good. They're also going to get calls on Adrian Morihone, you know, the great left-hander, upper 90s fastball. Yeah. They've got a horribly difficult decision to make. And the problem, they're in Atlanta for another three, then they got to go to Miami, then they'll come back home, a quick couple of games against Colorado, and then a series against San Francisco. So, I mean, this is it. This is go time. Their playoffs start now if they're going to be a buyer, not a seller at the deadline.
0: You know, Tatis Jr., you look at the numbers, 282, and that's actually not bad hitting that leadoff spot, just devoid of power. Jackson Merrill's supposed to be the young superstar in the making. He's only hitting 219. Manny Machado is just over 200. 201 is what we're seeing. They bring in Ty France. He's actually been pretty good. Sometimes it just feels like it's the sum of the parts is not equaling the whole that I think A.J. Preller thought he was getting this year. That's going to be a fascinating team to watch at this trade deadline, if they push in or if they're all out. Let's talk some more baseball with some of the matchups, some good pitching matchups on the docket today. That's next with the Daily Diamond right here on VSiN by the Books.
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5: This is a Bloomberg Business of Sports report. Say what you want, but the World Cup was a commercial success, with FIFA increasing its four-year revenue expectations by about $2 billion and more than 15 million people attending stadiums and fan festival areas. FIFA faces questions about its future, including the potential expansion to a 64-team tournament and criticism from fans and players about putting financial gain over the sport itself. And here's a World Cup fun fact. Spain, winners of the World Cup, won $50 million, and experts say the IRS will get a piece of that because the money was made on American soil. And what about the guys who quit their jobs for $50,000 to watch every World Cup game from a clear plastic box in Times Square and create social content? Now, with their stint over, Kevin Okoto and Austin Franklin are prepared to return to reality. But what's next without jobs to return to? Okoto and Franklin say, though, it was a dream job. With a Bloomberg Business of Sports report, I'm Michael Barr.
1: 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Jensen Lewis with VSiN, and college football season will be here before you know it. I'm always targeting win totals and specifically looking at the futures market, where teams have added high-level transfers on both sides of the ball, as well as having one of the easier schedules, particularly in conference play. That combination is usually underpriced this time of year, so I'm striking where I find that value. For more wagering tips, visit VSiN.com.
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0: If you can believe it, NFL preseason is just a couple weeks away. 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Jensen, great conversation. I'm going to look forward to another one that we're going to have with Cole Thompson coming up in the very next segment, talking all things SEC football. We have some really good baseball matchups and some pitching matchups we're going to break down, and we're going to do it right now on today's edition of the Daily Diamond. Boy, we talked about some of these high-profile series to kick off the second half after the All-Star break. The Dodgers going right to the boogie down, taking on the Yanks, and then just keeping on going down I-95, and you get to Philadelphia, and you run into Sanchez yesterday. You got some offense there, but you give up 10. And then you got Zach Wheeler today. Jensen, I think this is why you might like that futures ticket with Philadelphia when you've got a 1-2 punch against anybody's best offense that you have, and maybe the Dodgers have the best one in Major League Baseball.
1: I'll add a third in Jesus Luzardo. You have three of the top 10 starting pitchers in Major League Baseball all on one team there. So that is certainly as top-heavy a rotation as you'll find. Let me predicate today with check the weather on the East Coast. We are already getting hammered here in Northeast Ohio with thunderstorms, and it is looking like we could have some issues not only for potential delays, but we may not even get some of these games in today. The weather, especially in the Bronx, in Philly, and in Boston, we are potentially not going to be playing some games today. If we do, then the handicap for me, especially in this Dodger-Philly game, we're going to zig when everyone else is zagging. I know a lot of people are going to want to back Zach Wheeler at a short money line price as a home favorite, and I understand why you'd want to do that. Zach Wheeler has lost two games all year, Dave. One of them to these LA Dodgers out at Chavez Ravine. Gave up four runs in that start. I would fully expect you get the left-handers in force tonight. Otani, Freeman, Muncy, and being able to do what you need, and hopefully Kyle Tucker can contribute as well. I just think for the price point and what I'm getting with Justin Wroblewski, who has been excellent and an all-star this year, I'm going to go ahead and go against the public here. It's always a good opportunity where I can get a Dodger team at plus money. Last night I did not like the matchup, knowing that Christopher Sanchez was going to be in a good spot, being able to neutralize a lot of left-handed power bats. I think the lefty bats get a little bit more of Zach Wheeler. Even with the added motivation part of being the all-star snub, it's a little extra rest here, but I just think the matchup suits the Dodger bats to take advantage of one of the best pitchers in baseball.
0: Do we need to readjust the rearview mirror and are the objects closer than they appear? Because Zach Wheeler is now 10-1 to win the Cy Young. I know the Miz is still over a $3 betting favorite to get this thing done. But Jensen, you mentioned it. Let's just say he goes out and shoves today and avenges one of those high-profile losses, if you will, against the Dodgers. I wonder what this number could look like. Is that a playable number to you at 10-1 for Zach Wheeler right now?
1: Remember, we talked about it a couple of weeks ago, and I said when he was around 30 that you might want to get some shares of it just in case. Now, Jacob Mizorowski did leave the start yesterday against the Mets after four innings, and I think a lot of that also predicated on managing workload. It's an open secret that obviously Milwaukee is monitoring what has been an elevated innings threshold already this year, and you know that they have designs not only on through the end of the regular season, but a deep run into October. So that will be part of the handicap moving forward. How much of the training wheels will stay on here for Jacob Mizorowski to get through the end of the season? If they are shorter outings, Dave, that will call into question how much of a favorite he could be. So if you do think that it's Wheeler, you do think he's going to pin his ears back and go, then maybe not a bad idea to jump in on it. Mizorowski, remember, at the All-Star break, was a $5 favorite. He's down to minus 330. So things are tightening quickly. And I think Zach Wheeler, I mean, even Christopher Sanchez, still good at plus 650. Yeah. Either of those would be great items to get in your portfolio.
0: Let me stay on that same track mind for another game that you have highlighted today, and that would be the Reds against Seattle. Now, I know because it's Zach Wheeler, even Christopher Sanchez, higher profile guys maybe in the national media spectrum, if you will. But here comes Burns at 20-1 to win this award, potentially in the Cy Young. This young right-hander is filthy. I know the team's in last place here, and sometimes that can, for no fault of your own, maybe it gets skewed a little bit. What do you make of Chase today in this outing against Seattle, and what do you make of him in that race?
1: Yeah, as far as pitching wins above replacement in the National League, Dave, only Yoshi Yamamoto, Chris Sale, Jesus Luzardo, Paul Skeens, Christopher Sanchez, Jacob Mizorowski are ahead of the newly extended Ace 1B, if you will, if you want Hunter Green as Ace 1A for that Reds rotation. As it stands in the matchup later on tonight, the Pacific Northwest, Chase Burns up against Luis Castillo. Burns is on a run here in 13 of his last 15 games, Dave, allowing three runs or fewer. And if you want to take a shot on the Reds tonight money line, Reds are 14-4 in games that Chase Burns has started this season, including winning six consecutive starts into tonight. Luis Castillo been very solid here at home as of late. Two runs or fewer allowed in three of his last four there at T-Mobile Park. Mariners, again, this correlated play, if you like the Reds money line, Mariners are 1-5 straight up in the last six home games started by Luis Castillo. So if you think all that comes to fruition tonight, then the Reds on the money line, but more so, Dave, looking at the under in that Reds and Mariners game, I have played it, and I will bring it up here for you in just a moment. I have played Reds-Mariners under 7.5 at minus $1.11 tonight. So two plays in pocket thus far, the two games we looked at. Dodgers on the money line, plus $1.18. Keep your fingers crossed they play that game tonight. Reds-Mariners under 7.5. We do know they will play that roof on or roof open there in T-Mobile Park.
0: Rays and Blue Jays, and again, we talked about it. You can go back, please like, subscribe, VSiN by the Books podcast with Greg Peterson. Kind of underwhelming the way that Kevin Gausman has been, and really a disappointing season here. That bounce back year from the Blue Jays, oh so close to winning it just a season ago. I don't know that this is going to have a team that's going to be able to muster up a wild card run, but you think it would have to start sooner than later. But you got Rasmussen on the other side here for the Rays. That's not an easy opponent here, Jensen. What do you make of this matchup north of the border?
1: Yeah, this was more looking at the Cy Young look on the American League side. And Dave, no shock here, Cam Schlittler, Dylan Cease, both the top two betting choices there at plus 135, plus $1.40. I mean, they're nearly even in the odds market where Schlittler and Cease are to win the American League Cy Young. Drew Rasmussen is the third choice at 15-1. And if you want to go down narrative street here, and we might just do that, Dylan Cease on a Blue Jay team that is floundering right now. Now, the numbers are really, really good. He is at a 3.7 wins above replacement on the pitching side. Only Schlittler barely ahead of him at 3.8 in that category. Drew Rasmussen is farther down at 2.3. And his strikeouts per nine are nowhere near Dylan Cease, who is at 13.3. Cam Schlittler at 10.6. Rasmussen is at 8.8. I bring him up because if you're looking at a value selection and you want to go and subscribe to best team in the league narrative with the best pitcher, if it's not the Yankees, it's not going to be the Blue Jays unless they turn around anytime soon here. Drew Rasmussen at 15-1, I mean, I don't want to like go full all in on like, yeah, he's got a viable path to it because he doesn't strike out a lot of guys. Sonny Gray's behind him at 17-1. And again, just kind of looking at where we are here as far as pitching wins above replacement, Sonny Gray is 21st at 1.8. Rasmussen is a half win above replacement better, and you're at 15-1 for Rasmussen, Sonny Gray at 17-1. So again, you kind of say the narrative has brought some of these numbers come crashing down. Yeah. It's an interesting handicap from where some of the starting pitchers are in not only the odds market, comparing them to where the analytics tell you they are as far as value to wins above replacement. So I just wanted to bring it up because it was something that kind of caught my eye. Not sure if you're interested outside of the top two guys, and I can completely understand why you'd want to stay at either Schlittler or at Cease to win the award.
0: Let me just ask you very quickly here as we're wrapping up Daily Diamond today. When I look at the Jays in totality, eight games under 500, 5.5 back of a wild card spot, is it over for them, dare I say, in the you know, an Animal House voice, over? Did you say over? Like, do you feel like they're going to be traitors at the deadline and say, we cannot run this back and simulate what we did a year ago?
1: If I got to stick a fork in two teams, if you're going to hold me to it, I would stick a fork in the Padres and I would stick a fork in the Blue Jays. They are dead last in scoring. Wow. And this is so different than what we watched in North of the Border just a year ago.
0: Maybe Bo Bichette needs to go back there because it worked there. It's not working in New York, and it's not working certainly in Toronto. When we come back, Cole Thompson is going to join the program. He's the host of SEC Unfiltered Podcast. Media days continue down there in Tampa. We'll give his thoughts on the conference where it just means more. That's next right here on VSiN by the Book.
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0: 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He is the host for SEC Unfiltered Podcast. Give him a follow on X at Mr. Cole Thompson. Joins us now here in the Progressive Guest Line, talking all things SEC football. Cole, great to have you on the program today. Jensen and I were talking about it. Jensen's alma mater, Vanderbilt, and their head coach, Clark Lee, will be up there at the podium today down there in Tampa. Do you glean anything from what you hear from the coaches here over the course of a couple days?
2: I mean, it's talking season, and you want to take a few notes here and there, but nothing out of the ordinary. For a team like Vanderbilt, there are so many things that you

0: cupcake schedule for the Big Ten. When brother, you also lost to Boston College and Kansas State as out-of-conference games and have yet to been to the college football playoff. It's like, right message, wrong messenger. Kirby Smart's coming out of the woodwork to say this stuff. People are paying attention. Eli Drinkwitz is coming out of here. It's why the Big Ten is going to go ahead and try to go ahead and say the SEC is an overrated conference.
1: I don't blame you. By the way, Mizzou lost to Vanderbilt. Just want to have that on the record last year. We go to the top. We go to the top of the odds board here. Cole, I'm sure it's not a surprise. Georgia, the short shot at +260. Texas is just a bit above 3-1. And then there's a little gap here getting to A&M at +850. Bama is +850. LSU at 9-1. Those are your single-digit odds. I'll give you that grouping. Maybe the team that stands out to you the most or any value where you look at it long term for how this conference schedule will really stand up.
0: I think in that grouping, LSU is the wild card. It doesn't mean it's bad. It doesn't mean that it's a team that you can't bank on. But I think the LSU, you got to remind yourself, it's 56 new players and almost an entire new offense coming into Baton Rouge with Lane Kiffin. But at the same time, let me remind everybody, it's Lane Kiffin's offense, but Charlie Weiss Jr. at the helm, an offense that the last 3 years has been top 10 in almost every single metric. They know how to run the football, and they're not buried in the cupboard down in Tiger Stadium. They don't have Kewon Lacy, but they still have Harlan Berry and Caden Durham, and they brought in Dylan Jones, the transfer from Wisconsin. So they're going to be good in that spot. The wide receiver room, it's a lot of wide receiver twos that could end up breaking out as wide receiver ones. If you go back and watch Chase Brown's tape at Kansas State, he was lethal against Big 12 competition. When you look at Jackson Harris from Hawaii, fantastic player in the Mountain West Conference. You get Trey Wilson. His biggest fault at Florida was he couldn't stay healthy. But when he's healthy, he is one of the more prolific options in the slot in college football. So I think that when you look at this team, they could go one way or another. I could easily see them making the college football playoff. I think they're going to have a top 30 defense. My main question is, are they the Texas of 2026, where they lose a game early and it comes back to bite them in the rear end because of they finished 9-3? Like, they drop the game at Ole Miss, and then the next week they play Texas A&M, and they go back-to-back, and now they're starting off the year 2-2. They drop another game randomly, but they look like one of the 12 best teams when we get to the season's end. Is the playoff committee going to keep them on out, kind of like they did Texas and Notre Dame last year?
2: Talking to Cole Thompson, give him a follow at Mr. Cole Thompson, host of the SEC Unfiltered podcast. And I don't want to say that this wouldn't have happened under Nick Saban, but when you look at the futures market for Alabama pricing, it almost feels disrespectful. +850 to win the SEC, 20-1 to win the national championship behind schools like Clemson, Miami, Tennessee. I mean, Cole, is this Kalen DeBoer, like, we got to get the profile up a little bit, or are those prices accurate for where they are post-Saban?
0: I think it's accurate right now because of just so much change in the world of college football. You guys got to remind yourself that in a 12-team playoff format, for one school that's not getting that first round bye, they're playing four extra games that weren't promised, and usually the loser of the SEC championship is also playing another extra game because they have to go to Atlanta 2 weeks before. So it's a long pathway for you to be able to guarantee that you're going to front yourself up and be able to make a run in the postseason. What I will say is Alabama did not have that juice last year in the physical fight department. I think that Kalen DeBoer has a good offensive identity. I think that he has the weaponry. I think that he has the personnel that he wants to run. And that defense is loaded top to bottom. I mean, when you talk about that secondary, they're going to be fighting with guys to get reps on the field that would start anywhere else in the country. But the problem is, the thing with Nick Saban, he never allowed his team to act docile. He never allowed his team to show up to the game and not feel like that they were being competitive. And there have been multiple instances over the last 2 years with Kalen DeBoer where it's been passive for Alabama. It has been pedestrian for Alabama. The Florida State game we could throw to. The SEC championship we could throw to. They've waved the white flag in the second quarter against Indiana by going for it on fourth down in their own territory because they knew that this was the game right here. So I think that you need that physical fight. I think that you need that more mean the tooth kind of feel. You need a BAMF. That's what you need right now on the offensive line, who's not going to be afraid to punch somebody and go ahead and knock them out and probably loosen a few teeth protecting their quarterback. That's what you need. And honestly, if Kalen DeBoer gets that this year, Alabama's schedule is manageable. I love the quarterback.

0: back room. I think both Austin Mack and Keylon Russell would start for almost every other school in the SEC. They had a really good offseason of transfer portal additions. And while there's a lot of uncertainty for Alabama on the offensive line, guys, all I heard last season was, oh, Alabama's offensive line is dreadful. They can't run the football. It's like, so what do you want? Do you want consistency of underwhelming players or an uncertainty to where maybe you have the most slept on offensive line in the country?
1: Cole, talk to me about Pete Golding's crew. What an audition it was for him after the whole issue and the drama with Lane Kiffin. Speaking of drama, you know, were we going to have Trinidad Chambliss back? Were we not? Would he be eligible? Okay, we've got questions answered there. Ole Miss of value in your eyes, just looking at where their schedule sets up, obviously looking at the talent that will return in that up-tempo offense. Your kind of thoughts early on here about where the Rebels could be headed into 2026?
0: They are such an interesting case, mainly because of you return the best quarterback in college football and arguably the best running back in the SEC, if not the best running back in college football. And so when you have those two elements to your game, a guy that has the Baker Mayfield, Johnny Manziel, Jameis Winston, Vince Young magic to make plays behind the line of scrimmage and just know that it's never dead, you're never out of a game. And I think that that will be the blessing for a guy like Pete Golding in year one, having a quarterback like Trinidad Chambliss back. Their offensive line is good. Their wide receiver room is stable. Their defense is still in a question mark area. They did retain Surtain Perkins. They did retain William Echols, two really good pieces for that defense last year that helped them beat Georgia in the Sugar Bowl. I think that this is a 9-3 team that could get to 10-2. Again, the way that my brain works is I call it the two-win theory. When you get a player that is so elite at what he does, add two wins to what you think they're going to be going into the year. So before Trinidad Chambliss was back in Oxford, I said this was a 7-5 team. He's back in Oxford, add two more wins. Now they're a 9-3 team. This is a guy who I think should be in the favorite for the Heisman Trophy. This is a guy who should be the favorite to win the Davey O'Brien Award. This is the guy who everybody should be fearing for when you come to play in Oxford or on the road. Their schedule, though, which was a major selling point last year, is a lot more tricky this season. You still have games against Georgia. You have to face off against Texas. You have to face off against Oklahoma. South Carolina may be better this season. You got Lane Kiffin coming on into Oxford. You have a neutral site game against Louisville, who is the sleeper in the ACC week one in Nashville. So they will earn their way into the playoffs. That's for certain if they do get there.
2: 45 seconds to go. Let's get down to the brass tacks here, Cole. Who's winning this conference? And how many teams will represent this conference in the college football playoff?
0: So a wild card that I'm throwing out there is Oklahoma. I think Oklahoma is the most slept on team in the SEC going into this year. They have an elite defense. I think that you will get better play from John Mateer and this passing attack this season. But bottom line is Georgia. I mean, until somebody dethrones Kirby Smart, you are going to pick the Bulldogs. I think they have the most complete roster. This is the best roster retention that Kirby has had from five-star talent. So I think they're going to win. I still think four is going to be the number. If you ask me today, who do I think makes the playoff? Georgia's in. The runner-up will be Texas. Oklahoma will sneak their way in at 10-2. And then I think it's going to be Ole Miss simply because of Trinidad Chambliss. If there were to be a fifth, maybe throw in LSU or Alabama, but I think it's going to be four.
2: And I think I'm ready for some football. Cole, great stuff, man. We appreciate your time. Give him a follow on X at Mr. Cole Thompson. Does a great job hosting that SEC Unlimited podcast. We are back with our best bets next right here on VSiN, the Sports Betting Network.
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2: We are back. VSiN by the Books. Dave Ross and Jensen Lewis. Great conversation with Cole Thompson in the last segment. If you're not ready for college football, man, maybe that segment will help you get there. Jensen, I know you and I didn't need it, but now we're even more excited to watch college football here in our very near future. We just watched the British Open, the Open Championship, as they say over there. And I do believe, you know, we've been looking for people that had Ryan Fox tickets. Jensen, did we find one?
1: Not only did we find one, I had read it aloud yesterday that a bettor at DraftKings Sportsbook had placed a $55 wager in round one on Ryan Fox at 2,000-1 to win the Open, paying $110,000. Well, the boys on Follow the Money yesterday had a chance to interview Seth Fass, the man who is $110,000 richer. Here was why and how he made the bet.
15: Take us through your decision when you made this bet and why you decided $55 on the dart throw here.
16: Well, every week I bet on golf. I take the same about 10 golfers. I usually take 7 golfers that are of Asian descent, and then I take the 3 cams. I take Cam Young, Cam Champ, and I take one of the other cams. And then I just throw 4 randoms at the board, and I hope for the best. I woke up late on Thursday thinking I was going to put my bets in, and it started already, so it went live. And I just went down the board. I found some guys, and I just threw darts. And you know, luckily it hit.
2: I love it. Jensen,
1: man.
2: By the way, if we're not kindred spirits on this one, because you know from doing the show with me now for the better part of 2 years, and have been following this show here, and we appreciate those that have, I do the same type thing where I'm going to follow a lot of the same golfers. Like, it's going to be their time. You know, I like to bet Ludvig Åberg just about at every major. I'm going to have tickets on that guy in some way, shape, or form, right? And he likes to pick a guy that he trusts, and at that number you go down the list, hey, it's a dart throw, as he mentioned, but 55 to 1 to cash that kind of ticket, Jensen, that's one hell of a throw.
1: I mean, at 2,000 to 1 in round one, I mean, I think that's the craziness of the whole bet. But, boy, congratulations, Seth. Again, you know, sometimes lightning in a bottle is rewarded in kind. That certainly was that. I would never be comfortable doing that, and to each their own. But what a hit. A life-changing bet, no question about it. Speaking of, we have been so great and inundated with lots of awesome emails from people. Again, just throwing it out. buythebooks@vsin.com. You want to email the show a couple of great big long shot winners that came up. Speaking on the golf front, I know we had a gentleman who won one of the promos for DraftKings, Dave, with Jackson Suber, having, you know, the most amount of birdies in a round. I think it was Michael Sutcliffe who had sent it in to us. He received $27,000 in free bets. So $27,000 free bets. And he has got a couple of big futures in pocket now. Said he played a Lions Super Bowl future now that would pay him $76,000 and a Yannick Sinner to win the men's side of the U.S. Open at $21,000. I don't know about you. How would you handle that? That's a great exercise just in theory.
0: Whoa.
1: Because we do see these promos. I already know where one would go. You'd put it on the Cowboys to win, you know, the Super Bowl. That's an easy one. where else would you have to go? Because, yes, it's free, but it's not in your mind, right? You're like, well, I want to get all that because it's an amazing hit. That's another long shot that comes home. Jackson Suber with those most birdies. It was a great DraftKings promo to boot.
2: Yeah, and I love the way he did that now with Sinner to win at the U.S. Open. Again, we had Zach Cohen on right after we got done with Wimbledon. He really likes that play. You don't know about Alcaraz. We saw him there at the World Cup final on TV watching Spain. Like, you don't know what the rest of that men's draw is going to look like. So it's a pretty good spot there. But then you get to the age-old question, if he gets to the final, do you hedge? You know, that's everybody's bankroll is going to be different. But, boy, what a nice ticket to be sitting on. You mentioned the Lions, and he's got a big features ticket on that. Early in the program, please like, subscribe to VSiN by the Books. You can listen on your time. We did basically a blind bet test, if you will, and if you're a VSiN Pro subscriber, you have access to this information in our NFL betting guide. So we gave you three plays that we didn't know what those plays would be from the betting guide, and we want to pay off who has these tickets and pockets here from the network, because a lot of times people go, hey, you guys give this stuff out. Who's got it? Who's actually betting it? Well, the Lions to win the NFC North, we know that is Stormy Bonantoni. I believe she has that ticket at plus $1.80. I know that's your pick as well to win, but she actually does have that ticket to win the division at plus $1.80. Jonathan Von Tobel is on the Bengals to get over 10.5 wins at plus $1.15. And again, if you like them to win the division, which I do, I think that that's got to be a correlated play that you might want to have in pocket. I'm probably going to be following JVT on that ticket as well. Don't have it in pocket yet. And then there's the one that, you know, I'm itching to just go see if I can find a number close to that 13-1. But Zach Cohen has that in pocket right now for Super Dak Prescott, as I like to call him, at 13-1 to win the MVP. Again, Brian Schottenheimer has said, I don't know why he's done this. I kind of like it, though, Jensen, that we're going to be there in the Super Bowl. We plan on playing in that game. I mean, it's music to our ears. It hasn't happened for Cowboy fans since 1995. I hope he's not over his skis, but if Zach's going to cash that ticket, it might take the Cowboys being a top seed in the NFC in order to get that home. Remember, it is a quote-unquote regular season award.
1: Yeah, I'm looking at our people that picked the Cowboys. Stormy did pick the Cowboys to win the NFC East. Zach Cohen did, Will Hill, Steve Mackinnon in on it. Of course, you did, and Jonathan Von Tobel, as well as Matt Eumanns, picking the Cowboys. Trying to look through and see who picked the Cowboys to get to the Super Bowl. There's a Dave Ross, and that's it. Huh.
2: In Shoddy, I trust. I believe you, Brian Schottenheimer. I've heard what you said. Now, you said it after I had already put him in the betting guide to get to the Super Bowl. So maybe Brian heard me. I don't know which one came first, the chicken or the egg here. But, yeah, I do start to get that feeling, though, Jensen. You alluded to it earlier in the program. If not now, when? And it really does feel like the sand in the hourglass for a guy like Dak Prescott, who has reached, I mean, I think much higher heights than I ever thought when he came in as a fourth-round pick out of Mississippi State. He was supposed to be a backup back then, ironically, to the head coach of the New Orleans Saints now, Kellen Moore. He was on the roster then with Tony Romo. And then Romo gets hurt, and then Kellen Moore gets hurt, and they got to play the kid that nobody was even talking about, and he had an unbelievable rookie year. He's had an unbelievable career, but at 13-1, I think that's why Zach Cohen has that in his profile right now, that if not now, when? So I'm picking up what Zach's putting down, and Brian Schottenheimer, I'm listening to you. I've got the Cowboys in the Super Bowl this year. Dare to dream. And last year, by the way, in the betting guide, I had the Eagles to win the division. So before everybody wants to call me a homer, I did bet with my head, not with my heart, a year ago. But I think this is the year that you might want to back the Cowboys, a little bit deeper run this very year. Baseball. Gents, we gave out some plays. And again, VSiN Pro subscribers will have access to your plays. And you mentioned the weather. And, you know, you hope when you have some elite starters out there that you don't get the start-stop thing here, Jensen. Do you think we're to the point now that, hey, if we're going to play, we're going to play the game. We're not going to make these guys go out for two innings, three innings, and then shut it down if rain starts?
1: Yeah, well, we'll kind of see where this goes. But particularly looking at it, and I know we've already received a pretty healthy amount of thunderstorms early this morning in Northeast Ohio. We're looking at not only here in Cleveland, but in Philadelphia, in New York, and Boston, that you could have implications as far as weather goes. Now, ironically, whether that is going to be a delay or in some case, it looks pretty dire towards the Northeast there. So I'll keep a watchful eye on it. Again, for anyone that wants to jump in, we've had a lot of great, great feedback on what bets you like, especially in the futures market. Buy the books at VSiN.com, the email address. We will definitely be jumping in a lot more as football starts to get here. 2 weeks from Thursday, Dave, the Hall of Fame game, Cardinals and Panthers here in Canton, Ohio, right down the road from yours truly. We'll start in earnest also the end of this week into next week. College football going to be here before you know it. So a lot to like there. 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
2: 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Gil Alexander back in the hot seat with Kelly Bidwin coming up next here on A Numbers Game. Joe Sheehan is going to share his best bets from Major League Baseball. And professional handicapper Michael Montesano is going to be joining the program. It was great to meet Michael back in Vegas when I was still there. He's got his best bets for the quickly approaching college football season. It's all next right here on VSiN, the Sports Betting Network.
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28: 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Gil Alexander in San Francisco this week. Kelly Midland back at the mothership.
29: Hey.
28: At the VSiN studios, Circa Resort Casinos. What's happening, man?
29: Not a mucho. How you doing?
28: I'm doing very well. San Francisco, man. I don't know. Again, you guys should really check it out sometime.
29: I don't know. You're really missing out, man. You're really missing out. It's been like, yeah, you know, mid-100s degrees here. It's like 103. It's just great. It's just great. It's a good feeling when you just run some really simple errands in the afternoon and you're so exhausted by the end of it, you just have to sit down. It's really sad.
28: That sounds terrible. It really does. I don't miss that for a second. But I'll be back soon. Today on the show, Joe Sheehan joins us talking Major League Baseball, including, of course, the Red Sox 14-game winning streak, all cozied up in the month of July, which means a little something for some of us around here. Drew Dinsick, I don't know what we're going to talk to Drew about. Probably his recap of the Tour de France of the World Cup, but also maybe some Tour de France bets if he has any for us. NBA, NFL, I don't know. Potluck with Drew. Michael Montesano's got some college football for us as well. A few futures. Looking forward to talking to him. And then later, Mark Borchardt, base winner, off his unbelievable handicap of the home run derby last week, which must be discussed one more time. Just ridiculous how well he performed in that.
29: Right.
28: Absolutely was incredible. Had three of the four. He made three bets. All three got to the semis. And then we cashed on Jordan Walker, which was just awesome. We'll also look at some other things, including number one seeds in Major League Baseball, playoff odds in Major League Baseball. We'll do much of that. I'll get to the Red Sox here momentarily, and we'll get to the tennis plays, because all the tennis plays have already started for subscribers, VSiN.com/picks, so we'll review those here momentarily. But before we do anything else, Kelly, we had an assignment here at VSiN, all the on-air folks, I believe, did when I was gone, and I wanted to sort of run through these, and I'd like for you to grade mine, because we had an assignment of doing, and I think this is a great idea that Steve Cohen came up with, right?
29: Mm-hmm.
28: 30-second sort of evergreen betting tips
29: yep.
28: that I guess will run during breaks, I suppose,
29: Yep.
28: On different platforms. You did yours already?
29: Yep, did mine last week or the week before. It was it was great. Those have been recorded, okay. And I will grade yours now. Yeah, if you want me to do that. Would you like a letter grade? Would you like stars? How do you want me to do this? Actually, you know what? I'm just going to make it up as I go. Never mind. Why would I ask?
28: You make it up as you go. By the way, I heard you did. The one that I heard that you did was Wong teasers.
29: Yeah,
28: you did that, right?
29: Yeah. Okay. Are mine already airing? Did you already hear them? Yeah, I did.
28: No.
29: Key numbers in football. I mean, I'm sure. I wanted to be one of the first people. This might be why Gil's laughing already. I wanted to be one of the first people, Gil, because I knew there were some low-hanging fruit ones that a lot of people would gravitate to. So I did key numbers in football. All this stuff is very important. Might be low-hanging fruit, but it's very important. Key numbers in football, Wong teasers, which is kind of hand-in-hand, right? Live betting for basketball, kind of off-shooting percentages like me and you have talked about for years and years and years over on Primetime Action and this fine program. And kind of futures, when we're talking NFL futures, about making kind of calendar notes of when stuff starts to change as far as tougher schedules or easier schedules. Might be times to buy in then.
28: Okay. She told me, Stephanie, the great Stephanie Kamershack, told me that you did Wong teasers. And my response was, oh, of course he did. That's the first thing that came out of my mouth. Okay. So usually I don't write these down. Usually we do these off the cuff. But because I have a tennis court scheduled at 10:30 and I'm supposed to do these at 10:15, I wanted them written, so I didn't want any mess ups. So here we go. Here's the first one. You ready to grade it?
29: Yeah, let's go. Let's go.
28: This is inspired. This was just because we talked about this yesterday. So if you missed yesterday's show, not quite as evergreen as I'd like, but here you go. When betting MLB individual awards like MVP or Cy Young, keep in mind that the team record of the player you're considering matters. Only 8 Cy Young Award winners out of 52 since the year 2000 played for teams that finished below 500, and only 6 of 52 MVPs in both leagues since the turn of the century played for losing teams, 2/3 of whom were named Ohtani and Trout, widely considered the best players in baseball at the time of their 4 collective wins. As the numbers indicate, that doesn't mean such occurrences never happen, but just make sure you're aware that otherwise seemingly great bets can often be torpedoed by a bigger picture largely out of the player's control.
29: Yep, really like it. I'm glad we discussed this yesterday and kind of dove deeper on them to give that 4 out of 5 stars, Gil Alexander. 4 out of 5 stars.
28: It's
29: not the most important thing, but I think it's some that people need to keep in mind more than they are.
28: Okay, then inspired by your Wong teaser low-hanging fruit thing, you ready?
29: Yeah.
28: The parlay, a betting vehicle in which you almost certainly are not getting the best available price on each leg, is not good for bettors, and with the advent of same-game parlays or SGPs, where the math doesn't math, getting even worse. The rise of the prediction markets and the betting exchanges have made parlays even more nonsensical because you should be able to get minimal juice betting the day of the game on sides. The exceptions? Parlays are good when you get a payout that's greater than you typically would get, when you play correlations, to circumvent limits, or to look stupid to books in an effort to avoid being flagged as sharp.
29: Just a standing round of applause. A+, Gil Alexander.
28: Thank you.
29: A+.
28: Thank you very much. All right, last one. Ready?
29: Yeah.
28: By the way, This is the type of thing, like in the middle of September, we would never repeat on the show, but it's July, for God's sakes. Let's eat some innings with these, right? These are good. Okay, last one. This has to do with prediction markets, and this is inspired by the fact that I keep getting asked this, and I keep botching it in trying to articulate it on air. So here you go. Okay, goes like this. Get to it? Where am I? Okay. Sportsbook handle does not equate to prediction market volume. While handle is the total amount wagered by all bettors on a specific market at a book, volume at prediction markets measures the total value of all contracts bought and sold, plus any in-game exits.
4: So while a $100 bet at a book is $100 in handle, a trader who buys $100 in shares at a prediction market and later sells them to another for $100 gets logged as $200 in volume, even though only $100 of net capital is used. A quick hack to convert prediction market volume to handle is to divide by two to account for patron to market maker trades, but is no doubt more once you factor in patron to patron trades.
29: Yeah, this is solid stuff. This is really important information if you are betting on the prediction markets. I'm going to give it a 6.5 out of 10, though, because I just drove off the road as you were explaining that in the car.
4: And I thought that was a – you know what, though? You know what that proves? You can't concisely explain that in 30 seconds.
29: And you know what else it does? I think that's a – I think it was a great explanation. What it needs is visuals on top of it. Radio promos, I don't know. You know, just don't know.
4: Anyway, now to the good stuff. For VSiN subscribers
29: at VSiN.com. I enjoyed that.
4: Well, thank you. Thank you very much. VSiN.com/pick. Subscribers get these on the overnight. The tennis plays, which did get put in this morning. Bill Ady, by the way, our founder, our co-founder here at VSiN, and COO, I believe, is his actual living title on the
29: network. Shortchange him. CEO.
4: Oh, is he CEO?
29: Yeah, man.
4: I don't know what he... I've heard. He's the co-founder, for God's sake. Mm-hmm. Bill does white glove service for me, God bless him. He puts in the plays for me. And he said, you know, we got so sidetracked with that text exchange about the Netflix docuseries Quarterbacks that I forgot to put in the tennis plays. So he apologizes for yesterday. Today, though, he got it done. By the way, have you seen Quarterbacks? It's better than Hard Knocks.
29: No, not yet.
4: It's much better.
29: Yeah. Let me put you and I have had the Hard Knocks conversation before. You know where I stand on it. I saw what Quarterbacks last year. How many years have they been doing this now? Is this the third season?
4: I think it's the third.
29: Third season?
4: Yeah,
29: okay, so
4: third.
29: I think I saw the first. I don't know that I watched last season at all, but I would definitely be more likely to check in on this guild than the Hard Knocks.
4: I think I did the exact same thing you did. I think I saw the first season, then I missed last year. This year it's Joe Flacco, four quarterbacks.
29: Okay.
4: It's Joe Flacco, Jaden Daniels, Baker Mayfield, and Cam Ward. And I get the extra benefit of watching it with Deborah Song, fashion stylist. Would you like a review of all four quarterbacks?
29: Yeah, sure.
4: Joe Flacco, most boring human being who's ever graced the planet.
29: Oh, man. She might have used that.
4: Pretty accurate.
29: She might have used that accolade too early. I felt like I had that feeling when you just named like three of those names, but okay.
4: She really likes Cam Ward, roots for him actively while they show game footage. And I have to say to her, I go, you know, this is not live, right? It's not live. So games happen already. She thinks Jaden Daniels needs corrective lenses because she says he holds on to the ball too long. Ooh. I was like, easy with that. And she does not like Baker Mayfield. She doesn't like his me against the world attitude every second of the day. So that's pretty cool.
29: That comes across in the documentary as well?
4: Oh, yeah, for sure it does.
29: I love Baker. Everybody hates Baker. You're too small. You can't do anything.
4: Tennis plays, they've all started. Well, they've all completed. One has started. We're up a set in the one that's going on. We lost on Veronika Urjevic. She prevented the what could be the clean sheet today. She lost in straights to Romero Gormaz, so apologies on that one. But we did win on Panna Udvardi over Elena Pradunkina in straight sets. And we won, the big one was the +158 dog, Mai Hontama versus Diane Paris, your girl. Hontama with the big dog winner, not the huge dog winner, but a sizable dog winner. And then Jesper DeJong and Jan Schoensky, that got canceled, so that never happened. So Mulcan right now up a set on Offner. So if we can get that one, it's a heck of a day at 3-1. And again, for those who are always expecting big dog plays, you will see that the rare Kelly Billing, the rare day where I had two -140 favorites.
29: Wow.
4: Yeah. The numbers are the numbers, man. I thought those were going to be massively bigger favorites, and they were muted to that extent. So both Udvardi and Mulcan were plays. We'll see if Mulcan can get it home.
29: It's a great observation, though. It's impossible. I mean, it's impossible for me and you to be doing tennis and golf all season long like we are, and not have observations like that when they happen. But yeah, it's usually a lot of dogs with you. It feels like
4: usually a lot of dogs, and then very short favorites. Mm-hmm. But here we. Here it extends. Value's value, like we said. Red Sox win their 14th in a row. We'll get into how they did it here after the break, and we'll talk about number one seeds and make-miss playoffs in Major League Baseball. But let me just say this at this point, Kelly. This is
28: This is far beyond our 80-1 ticket for most wins in the month of July at this point. The Red Sox are playing for history today against the Orioles in trying to win their 15th straight. It would match a Boston Red Sox franchise record for longest winning streak. The franchise has been in existence since 1901. The only other time they won 15 in a row, 1946, when Ted Williams came back from World War II. We'll see if they can do it today. More on this on the other side. It's a numbers game at Visa, the Sports Betting Network.
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28: 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DJ Jams on Twitter wants to know, Gil, did you just knock out your promo reads live on air so you could hit the tennis court the second the show ended? That's working smarter, not harder. No, I actually still have to do it after the show, they tell me.
29: Yeah, don't worry, yeah. DJ Jams. I was wondering the same thing, if that's what he was planning, but I thought he wouldn't be able to get away with that. And yes, apparently we can confirm that.
28: But I would like to move it up closer to the end of the show, not 15 minutes later. Thank you, DJ Jams. Thank you for your concern on that. All right, Red Sox last night. Listen, Yes, we talk about this because we have the bet. 80 to 1, most wins in July. But at this point, whether we had the bet or not, Kelly, we'd probably be talking about this anyway.
29: Oh, sure.
28: Again, 14 in a row for the Red Sox. Last night, they win the first against the Orioles, which is significant for the July bet because the Orioles, along with the Brewers prior to last night, were the closest teams to the Red Sox win total. They were three back. And as I was talking about yesterday, you know, potentially a sweep by the Orioles, right, would have tied them up. That's not going to happen anymore. It was 1-1 in the bottom of the third. I mean, the Red Sox just, it's amazing how they're doing this. Now, Willier Abreu, who has become Yordan Alvarez since the All-Star break, RBI double followed by Wilson Contreras, RBI single, was 3-1 Sox. And you figured this was just going to go as per usual. But top six after a Christian Encarnacion Strand solo shot to cut it to 3-2. Runners on first and second, Jeremiah Jackson with an RBI single off Peyton Tolley to tie it up 3-3. Then Encarnacion Strand with an RBI single to put the O's up 4-3 and chase Tolley. But then Abreu singled and Contreras doubled him home to start the bottom of the sixth, made it 4-4. It's amazing in these games and during the streak. Even if the Red Sox trail, the lead just disappears in a snap of a finger, but the lead by the other team. It's incredible. Top seven, runners on second and third, one out. Tyler O'Neill with a ground ball RBI to send Taylor Ward home. The Birds led it again for the third time in this game, by the way. They're 1-0 also. This is 5-4 now, but bottom seven, Sungjae Cheng on second, two down. Zidane Rafaela, RBI single to tie it up at 5 apiece. And then here comes the part that makes the Red Sox just really, really dangerous. The 8-9, Garrett Whitlock comes in, 1-2-3, takes down the Rays. And then with two out in the bottom of the eighth, nobody on, Caleb Durbin, rocket ship over the monster, 6-5 Sox. Just unbelievable. And then in the top of the ninth, as Aroldis has a want to do, sometimes it gets a little scary. Two out, man on first. Chapman gives up a double to Gunnar Henderson. Runners on second and third. Tyler O'Neill at the plate. Looping liner to short. Caught by Cheng. Ball game. 14 in a row. Again, the franchise record is 15, set in 1946 when Ted Williams, after Ted Williams had missed 3 years because of war service, World War II. And that game yesterday, by the way, Kelly, I did not know this till this morning. That game yesterday, only the second time in MLB history in which two teams with winning streaks of at least seven games each and combining for at least 20 consecutive wins played each other. Last time was 1884. You remember that game?
29: Oh, yeah, totally.
28: The St. Louis Maroons put their 12-game streak on the line against the Washington Nationals' 11-game winning streak. I had no idea. Here are your July numbers.
29: What was
28: Red
29: the year
28: Sox.
29: Again? 18 what?
28: 1884.
29: This is what I was going nuts about a couple weeks ago. Just like, who's passing this history along? It's great. I mean,
28: Tim Kirkjian.
29: Yeah,
28: obviously.
29: Exactly.
28: Red Sox 14-1 now in the month of July. It is still a 3-win lead only over the Milwaukee Brewers, who are 11-6. They were the short shot pre-flop in July. Said they were justifiably the short shot, but didn't like the number on them. The Red Sox moved to -575. They've got a 4-win lead over everybody else and more. Two more against the Orioles. Then it's 3 against the Jays. Then it's 4 against the worst team in July, the Athletics, before they close the month with 1 game against the Dodgers. That schedule and the schedule they've already had is why they were the play at 80-1. Mm-hmm. So it's just been awesome. Kelly, if we look at number one seeds in playoff...
29: Real quick, Gil, I mean, if you didn't have a ticket, would there be a play here? I only ask it that way because, man, are we running out of days quick. This doesn't, like...
28: No, there is no play. Yeah. They're going to win this, man. They're going to win this. And -575 is still too high to get involved, even though I believe that with confidence. But, look, 10 games is 10 games. Anything can happen. So it's always a non-zero chance, right? So you don't want to get too frisky with that. But the schedule is just what the schedule is. And this team has found offense, as I thought the Cubs would last month. And they kind of did, right? A dormant offense has kind of woken up. Certainly with the Red Sox, it has as well. But this is just a team that had been underperforming all year, and here they are doing this. Did I think they were going to win 14 in a row? Hails no. Mm-hmm. But thought that this uptick would happen. Can we do them to make the playoffs before we do number one seeds? Because I think this is really interesting. In the American League, to make the playoffs, Kelly, you have
4: six teams at the top, Yankees, Rays, Mariners, Guardians, Rangers, Red Sox, where if the playoffs were to begin today, they would be your six playoff teams. Now, if we go to FanGraphs projections, those would also be your four playoff teams. Yankees are projected, you know what they say about projections, right? Yankees are projected to finish 89 and 73. Rays are projected to finish 88 and 74. Mariners at FanGraphs projected to win the West at 84 and 78. Obviously, the Rays would be a wild card to the Yankees in that case. The Guardians end up winning the Central per FanGraphs at 82 and 80. The Rangers end up getting in as a wild card from the West at 82 and 80. So, and then the Red Sox would be the last wild card at 83 and 79. So, what's the best play on the board per the FanGraphs projections and per what my handicap was with the Red Sox in July? I think it's the Red Sox. I think there's two categories here, right? There's to get a wild card. I think the Red Sox at minus 145 really is a great price. Now, after July, the schedule does get much tougher. So as I was saying yesterday, I don't think they're a bet to win the AL East. But I do think to make the playoffs is a great bet. And more cleverly, to win the AL pennant is a great bet. Because I think it's just flat earth in the American League. The other bets here that could be interesting, though, is the tight race in the AL Central, where I do think the Guardians are no lock. The White Sox at minus 135, projected to finish one game behind the Guardians at FanGraphs. And the Twinkies, who are 3-1, projected to finish three games behind the Guardians at FanGraphs at 79 and 83. They're a pretty interesting bet. So I think there's two ways to bet the American League, both wild card in general and then to win the AL Central, if that makes sense.
29: Yeah, is there a I was thinking about one of those teams to pick on with like a no price, like the White Sox no is jumping out to me. Like it's just if you don't win that division, you're right there, right? There's a chance that you have a chance you don't make it in the wild card, or a very good chance you don't have a wild card spot available to you. But those three teams are so tight, it's just kind of figuring out which one you want to pick against.
4: I think what you just said, Kelly, is the smartest way to do this. We don't have it listed in this market, obviously, but if you can find no prices on, and they are readily available, because the difference between the team with the best record in the American League, the Tampa Bay Rays, pardon me, at 57 and 42, and the, let's call it the 12th best team, is a difference in literally 11 games in the, okay, pardon me, 12 games in the loss column. Like, it is that tight. If you just throw out the Angels, the Royals, and I guess the Athletics, those are the only three teams we'll throw out here. But the other 12 teams, they're all within 11 losses, all 12 teams, and there's 2 months plus of the season left. So I think there are some no's there, and maybe even, dude, there are some Yankees fans I know, Felica, Will Hill, they would consider betting the no on the Yankees to miss. That's how interesting this could get.
29: We've had one or two of them that have, right? That they've already bet the no? I thought I've heard that.
4: I think maybe they have. National League, by the way, the National League equivalent, maybe not as interesting, but I will say this, based on FanGraphs projections, right now the Pittsburgh Pirates would inhabit the third and final wild card position. By the way, they are plus 180 to make the playoffs. I think that's probably the bet. They've been an underperforming team most of the year. I think the Buccos at plus 180 is the obvious play here.
29: I think this is shaping up to be a fun race down the stretch, right? You got Marlins, Cardinals, Pirates, Diamondbacks, Nationals, kind of all in that hunt for that last spot. And it's really only going to be one up for grabs.
4: Yeah, and then for number one seed, I mean, throw all teams up in the air. In the American League, we talk about it later, but the National League, I still say it's the Brewers. I've said the Brewers every time with that. Literally one half game better than the Dodgers at this point.
29: And they're still 4-1.
4: And they're 4-1, so I'd go Brewers. We'll talk about the AL number one a little later. Joe Sheehan might have some thoughts on that next on A Numbers Game at VSiN, the Sports Betting Network.
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4: 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Gil Alexander in San Francisco. Kelly Bidlin back in Vegas. We get tweets at Beating the Book. Patrick Kelly, if I'm looking that good on an 80-1, I get choked up too. Did I get choked up earlier? I don't know if I got choked.
29: You struggled a little bit. You're okay, though.
4: Oh, and was I really struggling? Yeah, I didn't even hear that. And then Ben McGovern. You know what could stop the Red Sox, Kelly? This. He said, today the Red Sox are likely rained out. Weather forecast is terrible. Hoping they schedule a doubleheader tomorrow. O's don't play in Boston for the rest of the season. So there's that.
29: Yeah. That's interesting. That could affect things.
4: Yeah. Could affect things. And if nothing else, with a doubleheader, you're more likely to have your streak stopped. Again, 14 right. in a row, franchise record 15. And then Dell Mind the Gap Radio, a Yankees fan that'll agree with Yankees not making the playoffs, but they will trade George Lombard Jr. and other prospects for Mason Miller. That'll change my mind. I think George Lombard is their one untouchable prospect, if I'm not mistaken. So there's that. Ladies and gentlemen, he is kind enough to join us, as he does now every Tuesday on the show, and we appreciate it. He's the author of the Joe Sheehan newsletter. You can follow him on Twitter at

0: ripe for a turnaround.
1: Yeah, I almost told Danny Higgins, just run all my clips about talking about the Red Sox and how they were going to make the playoffs from back in May and June, rather than come on, just run those clips. But no, I did think this team is having potential. And you know, what surprises me, though, is they haven't done it with the offense. I thought the offense was going to bounce back, and it's been better in recent days, but it's been about the pitching, and it's been about really one of the best defenses in the league. Their run prevention has been exceptional, and that's been the driving factor in this 14-game winning streak and in this run, too. Right now, they're a game and a half up for the third wild card, and they have a decent shot at catching whoever comes out of the Central for the second wild card. So, I mean, this is a team that's actually playing to its potential now. We'll see if they get Crochet and Anthony back. None of the news coming out of those camps is particularly good at this point. But right now, that's we're right. not talking about we're definitely not talking about the Red Sox as sellers. We're talking about them as a playoff team and how they can firm up that position.
0: Yeah, I mentioned that yesterday as well. Roman Anthony, Garrett Crochet, timeline still very murky on both of the Red Sox stars, both on the hill and at the plate. Trevor Story, Ranger Suarez, those guys more likely to come back a lot sooner here in the short term. Kelly and I went through make-miss playoff teams in the American League and National League last segment. We did the National League number one seed briefly. I think the Brewers probably have the best value at 4-1. What we didn't get to was the American League number one seed, and I'm glad you showed up for this, whether you want to be involved or not. There are the odds on the screen. This is the most flat earth league I can ever remember at this point in a season. Where would you, if I said to you, Joe, you must make a bet here for the number one seed, the eventual number one seed in the American League, where does your money go?
1: Gil, sorry, you're breaking up. Can't hear you, buddy. Sorry. You know, there's no clear answer here because, you know, earlier in the year, the Yankees got off to the great start. They looked dominant. The Rays for a while looked dominant. All of these teams are pretty flawed right now. I think based on the rosters, the Mariners are probably the best team in this league, but they're pretty far back in the race, and you know, they got a tough schedule coming in. And I mentioned schedule because you look at the Guardians, they're at 15-1. If you look at remaining schedules, not only do the Guardians have the easiest schedule of all the contenders in this league, they have the easiest schedule in baseball by about 15 points of winning percentage. So I don't think much of them, but you look at the offensive changes. Travis Bezzano coming up midseason, Chase DeLauder coming up at the start of the year. This isn't quite as bad an offense as it's been in recent years. And you look at, you know, Jose Ramirez should eventually be coming back as well. So if I had to make a bet here, and mercifully I don't, that's a thing to remember. You don't have to make any particular bet. But I might go with the Guardians here, even though they're, I believe, seven back, just because of the soft schedule, the likelihood of getting Ramirez back, and the fact that it is a better offense than we've typically seen from them.
0: Yeah, and even as a guy who has a pre-flop season win total under on them, I find myself nodding. Like, if you're going to make a bet here, you might as well take a longer shot or a middling shot like that for sure. And then the postseason becomes just fascinating because that's its own set of free-for-all, where I do think then the Red Sox, if they can get in, emerge as one of these interesting teams where it's like, well, if you got 8-9 with Whitlock and Chapman and you can just shorten these to 7-inning games, your offense keeps sort of crescendoing. Who knows, right? It's that interesting in this league.
1: Well, the apple cart's going to get upset over the next 2 weeks. Trade deadline is actually 2 weeks from today. I think it's fascinating to see the teams that, as of today, we don't know where they're going to go. What are the Nationals going to do? What are the Cardinals going to do? What are the Twins going to do? But I do think we can say the Red Sox now are going to go out and add. We, you know, these teams at the top of the board here that we're looking at, the Yankees, they're going to add probably not George Lombard for Mason Miller, hopefully, but go out and maybe get an extra. But one of the things, you look at the Rays, you look at the Guardians, they're not typically teams that go out and make a big addition to the trade deadline. The Rays' big move last year was that kind of strength for strength move, the Taj Bradley for Griffin Jacks trade. The Guardians, I can't remember. I think their last big pickup was Josh Donaldson in, what was that, 1976 or whenever they traded for him. So
0: yes, 76, I think, yeah.
1: These very good teams are led by front offices that are typically very passive at the deadline.
0: All right, we're just talking about the Pirates in the National League right now. They inhabit the third, well, they don't quite inhabit yet the third playoff position in the National League. They are just on the outside of that looking in, but by some measurements like Fangraphs, they are expected to inhabit the third wild card when all is said and done. You have a play on them today in the Bronx.
1: I do. I like

0: their offense a lot. This is a team that's second in baseball in weighted runs created against right-handed pitching. The number tonight is over 4.5 at plus money at FanDuel. They're going up against Will Warren, who, you know, Warren's off to a very good start this year. He's been basically a number three, number four starter. But throughout his career, an 800 OPS and allowed against lefties. This year, 790. So even in his good year, he's been touched up by lefties. I like the Pirates to get over that number tonight. I mentioned earlier the weather here. It's going to be muggy. It's going to be nasty. And, you know, counterintuitively, the ball travels better in wet air. I know it took me years to get my head around this, but the ball travels better in wet air. It should be a good hitting night for in the Bronx. I like the Pirates to get over that number.
1: I picture an image of you pondering that subject. How is this happening? The wet air, this ball is going far. We joked all last year, Joe, when the Dodgers seemingly kept the Padres three back the entire season. It's starting to feel like that, those vibes in the NL East this year with the Braves and the Phillies. Braves have exactly a three-game lead over the Phillies. Braves are hosting the Padres. You have a play in this one.
0: Yeah, that Drake Baldwin game the other day really answered some questions. The Braves offense has been so bad for so long that, you know, getting him back and getting him back on track has been important for them. So I think I picked that with Kelly last week. I gave out the Braves at plus 900 to miss the playoffs, and I'll stand by that. But certainly tonight, going up against Walker Buehler, who had a decent run in May and June, but just fundamentally isn't the pitcher he was a few years ago. He's more of a junk baller now. Guys, his fastball's being hit. 395 batting average, 630 slugging. You haven't seen numbers like that since I was pitching in the Bronx Federation in 1989. So give me the Braves first five to stay out of the bullpens at minus 132 over the Padres tonight.
1: What was your go-to pitch in the Bronx Federation, Joe?
0: I had that Bugs Bunny changeup. Unfortunately, it was my fastball.
1: That's such a great image. Who could forget the Bugs Bunny changeup? All right, and then a couple totals to round it out. You got the Reds-Mariners under, and then a game that had tons of runs yesterday. You're going back to the over in the Dodgers-Phillies.
0: Yeah, the under in Seattle is kind of playing the park in the history. Luis Castillo's made five starts at home this year. They're 4-1 to the under. If you look at the last 2 years, it's 17-10 to the under when he starts at home. Chase Burns lost a little bit at the end of the first half, but this long rest that he's gotten to his next start over the break, I think is going to help him out a lot. I don't see how these teams get to 8 runs tonight. It's 7.5 right now, and I would not be surprised if it was 7 by game time.
1: All right, and then Dodgers-Phillies?
0: Yeah, the Phillies are just terrible against left-handed pitching this year. 28th in the league in weighted on base. We saw Trey Turner get hit two homers last night, but you look at what they've gotten out of Alec Bohm, what they've gotten out of Edmundo Soso this year. They're just not a team that hits left-handers. And on the other side, you've got Zach Wheeler. You know, I mentioned the weather here on the East Coast. I'm kind of got a little bit against that here, but give me the under 9.5. You guys have it at 8.5 now in this game. Justin Robleski for the Dodgers and Zach Wheeler for the Phillies.
1: Joe, thank you so much. Appreciate it as always.
0: Thanks, guys.
1: Joe Sheehan, everybody. The author of the Joe Sheehan newsletter. Again, check it out at Joe Sheehan, or Joe_Sheehan on Twitter, I should say. Football matchups next.
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8: My name is Erica, and my son, Kaysen, is a patient at Shriners Children. My oldest called me and said, Kaysen got burnt. I said, how bad is it? He wouldn't answer me. Before we could see Kaysen, the trauma doctor came in and said, he needs to go to Shriners.
9: 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I can't think of another system that has the impact on pediatric patients that Shriners Children's does.
10: I wouldn't do anything else.
11: We're just so thankful that Kaysen is still here, because things can change in the blink of an eye.
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1: Back on the numbers game, live from Circa Resort Casino, downtown Las Vegas, in the case of Mr. Kelly Bidlin. I am in San Francisco, Gil Alexander. We did get a tweet about this, Kelly, right here this morning. Brian Young, Notorious Guns. Wait, he says. Did Gil move to San Francisco without Kelly Bidlin?
13: Oh, man.
1: No.
13: We should have built up that drama way more. We should. I didn't even think about this. Like, we should have built this up way more.
1: Oh, we should have just made up a story.
13: Right, yeah, Gil was moving the show to San Francisco. I refused to go with him. It became really awkward. We didn't know we were on the verge of splitting up completely, and then we just decided that one of us would do the show from here.
1: No, I come from I actually never left here, really. I just sort of hang out in Vegas during the week. I come from let's see if you agree with this, Kelly. I come from a long line. This is one of the great VSiN sub histories. I come from a long line of VSiN California hosts who refuse to leave California. Patrick Maher is our godfather in this. But shouts out to Danielle Alvari and Joe Serralo for being of the same mind that I am. Yeah, we're all the same. Yep. We're all snobs.
13: Patrick Maher led that wave, that's for sure.
1: Yes, he did.
13: There's plenty of you guys that have felt the same way.
1: Betting, it's like Danielle said to me, she goes, Gil, they don't understand. I'm not negotiating. I'm not leaving here. betting X factors. Flying into Vegas in August to enter my first Circa contest. Any proxy you guys would recommend, first time using one? Well, the official proxy of VSiN is Winner's Circle Proxy, Kelly. Is that correct?
13: Yes, sir.
1: Okay, there you go. Winner's Circle Proxy. You had a proxy question from last night that somebody tweeted in?
13: Yeah, this is from DJ Connick, and he was asking a bunch of us at the network. Here's stories of proxy saving clients who didn't make picks, but what happens if proxy submits a wrong pick or doesn't submit a pick? Does the player have any recourse? No, DJ.
1: I believe the answer to that is no, you do not. Yeah, you have no recourse.
13: You are paying them and entrusting them to do their job, and that's their job is to get the right pick in on time.
1: Yeah, so you got to pick the right proxy.
13: You do. I don't know about you, but I guess now that I'm thinking about it, it's a little surprising that I've not heard. I can't remember a single story that I've heard from someone about a horrible proxy situation where they didn't get something in.
1: Well, not with any of the official vocation by vocation.
13: This is what I'm talking about. I'm talking about the services that run it as a company.
1: There was a time over a decade ago, he's going to kill me for bringing up this story, but I did it with my, this was 2014 or 2013, I can't remember the year exactly. It was whatever year the Red Sox won the World Series, so what's that? That was 2014, I believe. Yeah. So I had my buddy do it, I won't say his name, I had my buddy do my, because I wasn't living in Vegas, and he just plumb forgot to put them in. 2013, pardon me. 2014, of course, was the San Francisco Giants, for God's sakes. 2013 was the Red Sox. He just forgot to put him in, and the reason I knew that he forgot is because apparently the Westgate at the time published, I don't know if they did this forever, but they published what everybody's picks were and who didn't get their picks in. Mm-hmm. And so I had people tweeting me, even then, oh man, sorry you didn't get your picks in. And I'm like, oh no.
13: And you probably probably right away you were like, oh, I got him in. They were in. They got in.
1: That's exactly what I said. I said, what do you mean? Of course I had him in. He felt so bad, dude. He felt so bad. He's like, I bet you're going to go 5-0. And of course I went 5-0 on those picks. Of course. It's like the biggest lock ever. And he said, I'll pay for your whole entry. And I said, no, you will pay for half of it. I will pay for half of it because I was the one stupid enough to pick you to be my proxy. So we split it.
13: I like it. This is not the same on the same level of even close to a proxy like you just said, but I'll never forget having a couple buddies out here one weekend. This is probably 4 years ago, 5 years ago. And it was a big UFC weekend. And you know how I am with UFC. I get locked in for like the bigger fights, right? But like one of my friends, he's a big UFC bettor. But he's not from Vegas. And we're like hanging out on Saturday, and we were here for Circa for a while, and he just keeps yelling. He's like, hey, Kelly, once he figured out like apps. This is apps, right? Like just we're coming around in Vegas. And he didn't have to go up to the window every time. He could just ask me to put a bet in, right? I got so sick of it by bet like four. I was just like, we had left here. I was like, here, just take my phone. Just take my phone. Here's the Circa app. Like put in whatever. We'll deal with it later, right? And the first bet he goes to enter, Gil, I hear a uh-oh. And I'm like, whoa, look, that can't be good. What does an uh-oh mean when someone's put a bet in on your phone, right? One extra zero was involved in the bet size, so he had to sweat that out for the night. And luckily, he won.
1: Oh, man. Jeez. You will, if you're around long enough, these things will happen, right?
13: Yep.
1: Yeah, it's only math. It's only mathematically likely at that point. This one last one, I have to read this one. Eric Biggio, our buddy over at William Hill Caesars, who is so kind to tweet us when markets are up so that we know before, you know, the general public will know. He is trying, I don't know, he's killing me with this. He goes, morning, guys. I hadn't listened to the show in a while. Great job by you and the loyal listeners getting in on this epic run of the Red Sox. I try not to congratulate someone on their bet until the clock hits zero, but you're in great shape. Well done. And he has a massive image of a Boston Red Sox, July 2026 champions t-shirt. So this is not appreciated, Eric. I love you, but come on, man.
13: I see what's going on here, Biggio. I see what's going on here. You got that sweet 80-1 over there, Gil, right? And he's now Biggio's sweating. He's sweating for a first time
1: You're
13: in a while.
1: Killing me, man.
13: Yeah.
1: So we're going to do an NFC. We're going to talk about the NFC East a little later on the show because we are now that the World Cup is behind us, we're going to get into football, of course, our football in earnest more on a daily basis. Not that we haven't already. We talk college football with Mike Montesano later on the show. Drew's going to come up. We'll get some NFL out of him, hopefully. But we are, you know, you and Danny are scouring books.
13: Mm-hmm.
1: And DraftKings has matchups between two NFL teams, and we're like, oh, this is going to be sweet. We're going to be able to bet all these different matchups in the NFL with season wins. They've done this before. It's not a new thing. But they only have three matchups up. Did we determine why this? I think Danny came up with why these are up, right?
13: Yeah, coaching changes.
1: It's coaching changes, and it's also coaches playing their former team more specifically. That's what these are. Got it. Okay. So this is, by the way, do they even suggest that that's what it is? No, you just have to figure that on your own. That's why they're
13: wrong. Yes.
1: Yes, it's Kevin Stefanski of the Atlanta Falcons taking on the Browns in season win total matchup. The Cowboys and Mike, or I should say Pittsburgh and Mike McCarthy taking on the Cowboys. Mike McCarthy's most recent coaching, head coaching gig was there in Dallas. And then John Harbaugh of the Giants taking on the Baltimore Ravens in terms of season win total matchups. So the nice part about this, though, Kelly, is I think these are properly priced in terms of who's the favorite and by how much. Falcons a slight favorite over the Browns. Cowboys a slight favorite over the Steelers. Ravens pretty massive favorite over the Giants. But they have a draw. Yeah. They have a tie price. Those interest you?
13: I hate that it's a three-way market. I really wish they would just make these two-way markets. It feels like nobody's going to go bet the tie. Right, it just feels like an extra out for the book to scoop up a little bit of money, and it kind of bothers me. There was one that jumps out to me here: Falcons. I would lay -140 over the Browns. I know it might not look like that crazy huge difference in win totals and what these teams are rolling with into the season, but yeah, there's concerns at quarterback for the Falcons. I've got a lot of trust in that skill position groups. I think that defense is going to come along a little bit more here, and I've got major concerns for this Browns team this year that I think could very well be the worst team or one of the worst teams in the NFL. So that's actually one I would be interested in. The other two, I'm not so sure about.
1: Yeah, I think if you forced me to bet these, I would bet the draw, right? Because those are the only numbers that I like on any of these. But I don't think I'd bet any of these three anyway. I'd wait for some more of these. The Falcons, going back to yours of the Falcons and the Browns, just to sort of be more specific about it, the Falcons are, what's their season win total? 6.5, right? With the over slightly juiced.
13: Yeah.
1: The Browns are 5.5 with the over even more juiced than that, -130. So by the season win total preflop number, it's, I don't know, maybe a slight bit of value on the Brownies, if anything, based on just that. But I'm with you on the Falcons. You ultimately think it's Tua day one, as I do, right?
13: Yeah, most likely. Cowboys-Steelers tie. If I had to play one of these, that would be it. Cowboys-Steelers tie. Ravens-Giants. I don't know what the Giants, I think, got a wide range of outcomes this season. Ravens, yeah, I think they're going to be good. I'm not running late -500, though, in a single matchup bet with them.
1: By the way, we'll get into this because we'll do the NFC East later, but I was reading the Giants write-up by Mike Tenier and the FTN, and Aaron Schatz's FTN football almanac, and one of the sentences was, they got some great skill position players. Malik Nabers, though, might be a diva. And Cam Scataboo, we're finding out, might be a doofus.
13: Oh, God, yeah.
1: That kind of insight.
13: Backflips.
1: Which we'll get into. Backflips at the Fanatics Mensa convention.
13: Yeah.
1: Yeah. All right. Coming back, Drew Dinsick on all kinds of sports, including the NFL. It's a numbers game at VSiN, the Sports Betting Network.
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28: 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It's Gil Alexander. Kelly Midland's in Vegas.
29: Hey.
28: I'm in San Francisco. You good there, man?
29: I'm lonely? Great. You okay? Not as good as you. It's gorgeous behind you, man. Finally, we got a clear day in San Francisco. Show off that fancy view of yours, you know, huh?
28: Yes. It's just not clear in the mornings every day in June and July. It's June gloom, and then I heard the other day somebody said, no sky July was their comment about July, which I thought was pretty cool. But whenever, you know, we do something like this, which is rarely ever, but this is the first time we've done, like, extended weeks in San Francisco, so you get, like, everybody's opinion on this kind of stuff. And just give you two consecutive tweets just to let you know how it's never consistent. No Emu Doug. I'm kind of grooving on the ocean background. Is there any way to keep Gil in his Bay Area happy place? Let Kelly work from a beach house somewhere. Ooh. And then the numbers guys comes back with, is this going to be a recurring thing, you in San Francisco? I don't know why I like you better in Vegas. I think it's the notion that Vegas is the Mecca and you're the Vegas Statistics and Information Network. I would be sad if there was a rebrand moving. No. This is my final week in San Francisco, headed back to Vegas.
29: You mean the San Francisco Sports and Information Network just doesn't hit the same? I guess that makes sense.
28: Do you ever hear anybody called the Vegas Statistics and Information
29: Network? Yeah.
28: Okay. Archie Green, I don't believe the Cleveland Browns will be some great team this year, but I also think people are giving Kevin Stefanski way too much credit. The world is about to see that he is awful. There you go. Okay. Patrick Kelly says, FYI, numbers moving on LeBron's next team. Again?
29: Yeah.
28: Who to this time?
29: I don't know. Well, we'll see if it's moved in a few hours. I did look at it this morning, and it was Heat, like, even money, almost. Plus 108, I think I saw this morning.
28: Hmm. Chance Copperpot, I missed this first few segments, so apologies if this was already said. As an obnoxious audio snob, I would like to thank whomever is responsible for Gil's improved quality of sound from the Bay Area. Wasn't the quality of sound here always awesome from the beginning, Kelly, I believe?
29: Yeah, it's been great. Well, Chance is too busy, man. You see, he's too big time these days. He's all over Twitter. He's fighting with people. You know, he doesn't have the same time he used to have.
28: He's in Wishnev's Discord up stuff. I know. And then Betting X Factors wants to follow up with his proxy question, and we'll leave it at this. But he goes, how would you handle someone placing the wrong bet for you and it wins? Well, I would give him a good pat on the back. That's what I mean.
29: Right, exactly. All right, updated LeBron James' next team odds using sports fan mode over at Kalshi. Miami plus 152, Cleveland plus 158, Golden State plus 573, Philadelphia plus 684. So okay, I guess some more Cleveland steam again today? I don't know.
28: I wasn't going to start with this with Drew, but I figure it's the good segue. Drew Dinsick joins us now, courtesy of Progressive Guest Line at Whale _ Capper, host of the Deep Dive podcast, which he does with Andy Molitor, and of course, NBC Sports Bet the Edge, which he does with Jay Croucher. Drew, good morning. Do you care where LeBron goes at this point?
0: I do, only because of sports fan mode at Kalshi, which has $180 million matched on this stupid What are we doing? What are we doing here, people? Holy smokes.
28: Are you part of that volume?
0: No, I've never gotten the goods. The only cloak and dagger guy I know, he did have Miami when they were like around 13%, and then as soon as it like went nuclear, jumped to 47, I was like, wait, is it over? Is it done? And he's like, I didn't cure. he was basically just speculating when he got in at 13 cents. So I don't think that anyone really knows. And you know what? I also think it's not going to matter for next year's NBA championship. This is a long, long, long protracted kind of situation for something that ultimately is not going to move the needle much at all. I appreciate everything LeBron James has done for the sport of basketball. It's been an amazing 30 years watching him play. But I don't really have a strong opinion about where he plays into his age 42 season.
28: Well, here's what I was really going to start with, which is I don't often live through other people's bets, but that wasn't the case with the World Cup semifinal. I, for whatever reason, when watching Argentina and England, all I kept thinking about was, isn't Drew's biggest bet Argentina to make the final? And famously, it's 1-0 England late. Oh, just take me through those emotions with Argentina getting the equalizer and then the go-ahead winner.
0: Yeah, the entire way that the way that the World Cup broke for the last four matches, including the third place match, I couldn't have scripted it up better if I was writing what I wanted to happen. That was absolutely amazing. The comeback by Argentina was truly electric. When they flipped the switch and it was just wave of after attacking wave, and England couldn't even complete passes to the teammates. It was like, oh boy, here we go. This is actually going to happen. But soccer's weird. Sometimes the ball doesn't go in the net. And it's like even though they had all of these attacking chances, it felt like they just kept missing. McAllister drills the pole, and there's guys just over the crossbar, and it's like, man, this might just not happen. And then all of a sudden the dam broke and Argentina comes through, and it was a huge windfall for me. I ended up on draw, the double result in the final. I had some 0-0. I was extremely happy with exactly how few goals we saw in regulation there. And happy that the right team won. Spain was clearly the best. The fact that they didn't get it done in regulation is kind of amazing. Like, that could have easily broken in a 4-0 type of decision. I wouldn't have been surprised. And, it was the handicap was pretty sound, which was Argentina needs to muck this up. They need to hold on for dear life and defend and hope that Spain missed their chances. And that's what happened for, 95 plus minutes, and then once they were down a man, it was pretty much over. So it was I thought it was a great World Cup final. I thought it was a great World Cup overall. I Hat tip to the folks over at Telemundo who, you know, put an absolutely incredible broadcast together for a month and a half. I had probably the worst case of the Mondays you can ever have yesterday after realizing it was over and that summer is now just, you know, sitting around waiting 50 days for football to start. It was like, you know, I really don't want to face going back to I got to work during the day now. I can't just, you know, flip on and watch, you know, watch international sports. This stinks. So yeah, it was an incredible run. Happy Argentina got to the final. Happy that they didn't win just because they didn't deserve it. And then you know, it was this one will be pretty memorable, I think. And you know, a lot of complaining, myself included, belly aching about the change of the format before it started. You know what? I liked 104 soccer games. No complaints about the expanded format. Gave us the best teams in the end, you know, I was that one will go down.
28: Also, what I loved about that little dissertation here is learning that seismology doesn't sleep. You're still at it on a daily basis now that the World Cup is over. I'm comforted by that. All right, so speaking of our football, now we have that behind us. Our football, you and Andy, can you remind us what you two do on the deep dive in terms of the National Football League run up?
0: Yeah, so now that we're not distracted by soccer, they're going to get good. we do a dedicated hour to every team. We do an hour. We do an hour. I have felt a little behind the ball so far, and I've been in a little bit of slow motion so far. We got six teams in the book, none that I think of are of particular consequence. But we do an hour dedicated to each team. We talk 15 minutes where we do like an autopsy of what happened in 2025. We do 15 minutes on changes that were made during the offseason. We spend 15 minutes on our fair ratings for all of the different units and their overall team rating. And then 15 minutes looking at their schedule and talking about futures and how we want to try to approach them from a betting standpoint. And we get out before an hour. So we're going to do this for the next 6.5 weeks, which will get us to 32 teams. Yeah, I can't. Yeah, I'm fired up already. I mean, it's a wide open season. There's a million angles we can go on talking about sort of the macro of the NFL this year. And, you know, it's a good balance to kind of, you know, kind of talk to you guys about the macro side of it and then go into the micro in terms of, well, how should we be rating the, New York Jets pass rush? You know, like, right. Well, what is going on here with the changes that were made, and are they going to be better or worse? And, you know, how do they stack up? And, you know, that it's a perfect balance for kind of getting yourself into football, betting mindset.
28: And you earn the title of the podcast, Deep Dive, with these football deep dives an hour at a time. Give us one before the break here. Give us one big macro NFL thing, if you could.
0: Oh, man. The very clear macro as I look across the NFL this year is that you have six teams that I think have you're an old diehard football outsider guy like me. I know it. And one of the kind of truths was always you can't predict defense year to year. But when you look at the talent and the quality of the scheme for six of the defenses in the NFL this year, it will be pretty shocking to nearly impossible to expect that the likes of Houston, Seattle, Denver, the Los Angeles Rams, and the Minnesota Vikings and the Philadelphia Eagles, those six teams having top 10 defenses, I think you can write in pen. And, you know, it comes down to, you know, the talent that they have on the roster and the quality of this guy, you know, the guy that's putting the defense together, just to me looks unimpeachable. And so you have these six teams with very high floors, but they do not necessarily have complementary offenses outside of the Rams, who are the most fragile because of potential, you know, kind of downgrading due to injury. So, you know, it's an interesting way to kind of put things together, because on the flip side, the elite quarterbacks that we know and would rate highest all have, you know, kind of flawed teams. So, there's no certainty this year. It's going to be very fun and wide open.
28: Drew, repeat those six teams again before the break. Eagles, Vikings, Rams.
0: Eagles, Vikings, Rams, Seahawks, Broncos, and
29: Texans.
28: Coming back with your
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28: 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We had tweets beating the book. Jesse Welch. I love that whilst he used the word whilst, by
29: yes.
28: the way. Mom's a fan of that.
29: Good job, Jesse.
28: I love that whilst grading Gil's tips earlier, Kelly graded on a... out of 5 stars, then a letter grade, and then out of 10. Fantastic right. work, Kelly.
29: That's right. Thank you, Jesse. Thank you.
28: It was you, an ad you warned us you were going to take liberties. That's right. Poke Therapy, welcome back from holiday. Gil, have you spoken about Wimbledon since you've been back? Sorry if I missed it. Only briefly, because we're a week past Wimbledon, but what I said was Wimbledon was the first slam this year where I ended up being a slight loser on. But it ended up okay and made it a slight because the last few matches were good. But since then, this strange, and Drew and I were kind of talking about this off air, this very strange stray clay sprinkle hard court weird season that feels like it's longer than it usually has been after grass. That's gone very well, including a 3-1 today as Alex Molcan gets home for us. So. 3-1 for subscribers at VSiN.com/picks. But no, Wimbledon, nothing else to say other than Sinner, of course, wins on the men's side, as was expected. And then on the lady side, it was just as unpredictable as you could have possibly, you know, thought it would be. That all was predictable in the end. This is Noemi.
29: I've got Delray Beach Open former champion Stan Wawrinka on the television right now, Gil. That was his biggest title, right? Never won anything bigger than that, right?
28: Who's he playing? Buruchaga?
29: Buruchaga, yep.
28: Yeah. Buruchaga should win. What's the score? Yeah.
29: He's up one set going to the second.
28: Who is Buruchaga?
29: Yeah.
28: Yeah. Noemi Doug, nice tan, Drew, making Gil look a little gaunt. There you go. Drew Densick rejoins us once again, courtesy of the Progressive Guest Line, with his savagery, his savage tan, looking good in the LBC. Drew, before we get back to the National Football League, how's the Tour de France going for you?
0: It's going to be a winning tour, assuming that Tadej Pogacar does not crash out in the five stages that remain. Actually six, because he hasn't really finished today. I have Remco Evenepoel, which again, if you are in trader mode, he's available at 76 cents. Sports fan mode, I think that works out to like minus 330. Remco Evenepoel wins stage 16. He is the best time trialer on tour. And I think ultimately he will be your second place rider in this year's Tour de France. If you're wondering what happened to Jonas Vingegaard, he crashed out, broke his collarbone. He's done. He got very lucky. Ooh. I think that he decided to ride the Giro d'Italia this year and be ultimately take home that prize, because we have seen the last of him for 2026 likely. Tadej Pogacar is going to win a Tour de France number 5. He is now in rare air among the greatest cyclists ever. 5 is kind of the current high watermark since they took Lance Armstrong 7 away. So yes, Tadej Pogacar, I think, is clean through. The drama right now is mostly just who's going to win King of the Mountains. Can you have a guy like Carapaz come from the clouds and steal it? Who's going to get third? Pretty close race right now between two young guys, Paul Sexus and Isaac Del Toro, are going to race to the wire for third place. I would lean Del Toro there if you have a market for top three. I think he's, you know, just in general, Team UAE is going to try to make sure he gets on the podium. You can still get a decent price on that. It's been a fun tour. It's been a weird tour. There's been all kinds of weird doping stuff, like anti-doping testing, waking these guys up in the middle of the night. Like, you know, they have some sort of, kind of axe to grind. And I don't understand why to the degree I can tell you, they're all riding clean, or at least they're all riding with the same, you know. Tour de France is kind of like F1. You know, it's like you have a team of scientists who are getting you on the bike and in the best, kind of chemical condition to ride within the rules. And, from what I can tell you, there's nothing, no funny business going on. So, Pogacar, Slovenia's most recognized athlete in Slovenia.
29: Look at this guy.
0: Winning Tour de France number 5.
29: Gil, he is set to make 500,000 euros for winning the Tour de France. Ooh. Just a small dent in the 12 million that he takes home annually.
28: Oh, there you go.
29: I would have thought the Tour de France was worth way more. Apparently not.
28: Eat it, Luca. You're not the most famous Slovenian inside the confines of Slovenia. By the way, Drew, before we move on, can you name the four cyclists that have won 5
0: Luca Tour de France's?
28: That's true.
0: Winning 5 championships is better than winning 0, which I think is Luca's current count, right? The 5, Eddie Merckx for sure. He's kind of the gold standard. And Miguel Indurain won 5 straight. I look a little bit sideways at those, because the last couple of those was really when the chemical portion of the tour got a little squirrely. After Eddie Merckx and Miguel Indurain, you're going back to like the 40s, 30s, 20s, 10s. So that's
28: know Bernard Hinault. Bernard Hinault.
0: Oh, sure.
28: Late 70s, early
0: 80s. Did Chris Froome ever get 5? I don't think he got 5.
28: No. And then Jacques Anquetil in France, long time ago.
0: Jacques Anquetil. Yes.
28: Okay. And then Pogacar would be the 5th. Okay. Yeah. NFL, I know you guys did the NFC East recently on the deep dive. Yeah, you can seize on the NFC East, or you can sort of answer more broadly. Has anything, and maybe the two meet, Has anything really surprised you, either to the good or to the bad?
0: I was surprised at how low Andy. I was surprised at how low Andy was on the Washington Commanders, and he's not alone. Mm. There's a number of kind of folks in the Sharp community who are very out on the Commanders. I struggled with that one mightily because coming into last season, I had a rating on Jaden Daniels that was like top five, and his kind of his clear, positive coherence with Cliff Kingsbury, I thought was going to fuel them to at least an awesome offense last year. He gets hurt in week two, and I feel like that for that reason, his entire year two campaign was an incomplete. So coming into last year with such a high rating on him, I didn't want to just completely flush that number and come in with like a league average type of quarterback rating for Washington. And so much of my rating is upweighted based on quarterback and scheme I'm still like league average rating on Washington, whereas I feel like a lot of people are ready to sell this team. The market in general, I think, is wildly high on the Giants. That looks like a very incomplete team to me. I am not buying at all that John Harbaugh is going to have some sort of renaissance in New York. I feel like we do this a lot. Coach kind of at the later stages of his career with a long run at a team. Finally, they part ways and he lands somewhere new. I can't recall any especially positive outcomes here. So I'm not exactly sure what Harbaugh was adding to, I would give Lamar Jackson and the Lions share the credit for Baltimore's team success, in the later stages of that pairing. So I'm colder than the market on the Giants. I'm warmer than the market on the Commanders, although everybody is challenging me there. Cowboys and Eagles are fun because the Eagles are a high floor team, as mentioned, based on the fact that they're going to have a top six defense and that Vic Fangio is going to have that defense playing better in December than they're going to be in September. And in general, they have a very favorable schedule. The Eagles, that is. So the Eagles are going to get to 10-11 wins, I think, pretty comfortably. And then the Cowboys are kind of the interesting wild card because they have so much more upside with their offense being potentially much better than people realize. I want to kind of point out that, the one of the secret coups of the 2025 hiring cycle was Brian Schottenheimer pulling Clayton Adams away from Arizona. He leaves Arizona and Arizona's running attack just completely craters to the point where they were, wildly ineffectual. And then Dallas was able to pull an efficient, effective running attack out of whole cloth with a very, very questionable offensive line and weak running back room. And I give Clayton Adams a ton of that credit. And so if you can, repeat that success with a running, efficient running attack and take a little bit of the pressure off of Dak in terms of what you're asking him to do on, late down and shorter third down completion distance with the weapons he's got, he's going to be absolutely awesome. So I think Cowboys have upside to be better than people realize, but the Eagles have a high floor. So both of those teams to me are playoff teams, and if you're going to kind of swing for the fences on one of the other right now, I would pick Cowboys because, again, they have potentially a higher ceiling with their offense. So NFC East is going to be fun. I don't think you have a Super Bowl winner necessarily in that group. Definitely, give Cowboys probably the team that I'm the most excited to kind of rate once we see some real results.
28: Drewski, appreciate it as always. Congrats on Argentina making the finals, man. Appreciate it. Whew.
0: Best of luck, guys.
28: the sigh of relief. Coming back, more NFL on a numbers game at Visa, the Sports Betting Network.
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28: The Circa Survivor documentary is back for another season, and this one's bigger than ever. 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And a massive new Grandissimo format raising the stakes even higher. 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This goes, of course, Kelly, through last year's contests, both Circus Survivor and Grandissimo.
29: That's right. So,
28: should be fun. And we'll see if Kelly Bidlin makes one of the episodes.
29: We'll see. That's if fat drama. Kelly Bidlin makes one of the episodes, or fatter Kelly Bidlin.
28: How do you feel about that? When you see yourself, are you like, I remember that guy?
29: I don't know. I'm actually like, I keep bringing it up because I'm kind of excited about it. I kind of want to see it, you know?
28: Okay.
29: But I mean, hey, the documentary's great. Go check that out. We got all the contests coming up here. Can't wait. What are the great times of the year, man? Starts putting money aside, right? Because you know you're going to be buying in all these contests. Better be thinking about that now. That's why the World Cup is great. That's what I keep saying about the World Cup, Gil. I'm like, hey, if it helps pay for a couple entries, great. That's awesome.
28: That's right. Eric Biggio from William Hill Caesars has chimed back in. When we wrongfully apparently accused him of trying to jinx us, he said, guys, I've been running so bad that I couldn't jinx something if I had heavenly powers, LOL. Had Cam Young 150-1 on Saturday night, only to tease me when he got to -175 in play. Oh, well, such is life as a gambler. Toot your horn all you want about the Sox, well-deserved. Well, we're not going to toot it yet, man. Not going to do it. Let's see. Where did I leave
29: off? Long way to go, and man, the rainouts would be brutal. Like, that's just brutal. So you don't even get a chance to play the game. What are we talking about?
28: Yeah. Chris Heath, World of Sports is quiet and still for Drew. He might need an MLB bet other than the Dodgers. Ayaoya S69, I read an article this morning about LeBron, and Rich Paul had this quote. Quote, I think it's important for people to understand we're not making this about attention and a spectacle. Unquote. Who's the bigger drama king, LeBron or Rodgers? Yeah.

0: I'm not, but Michael Montesano will join us here momentarily. He's got a bunch of college football futures for us here momentarily. About the NFC East, because Drew was just talking about this. First of all, you wanted to plug his pod again? It's just that good?
1: It's become a regular part of my offseason, Gil, of just as we're prepping for the NFL season. Again, they go an hour on each team. And I think the really important one is, like, I would recommend it for anybody who bets NFL, is interested in NFL, just wants to hear about their team. Maybe you don't even bet the NFL. I think there's a lot of great information there, great previews, but especially, and Drew hit on it here, and I think the Commanders are maybe one of the better examples of just, if you are a beginner of trying to build your own power ratings and where do you even start, those guys do such a great job of kind of talking through the process of how, what they do every offseason and what they blow up and what they draft, you know, bring over from the season prior. So I think that part alone, and specifically with the Commanders, Jaden Daniels. It's how do you properly rate this team heading into this season when, you know, Drew had him rated as a top five quarterback just 2 years ago. And, you know, Andy's rightfully bringing up, yeah, there's three different injuries through last year. You got to take that into account. Just a fascinating conversation if you do build your own power ratings.
0: Well, listen, I'm a born and raised DC Skins fan, so I'm all about the Commanders. But I found myself nodding to a lot of what Drew was saying about most people are counter to his argument. Most people are anti-Commanders. I agree. Look, Jaden Daniels last year, and it all starts with Jaden. It all ends with Jaden.
1: Yes.
0: Right? It's just like if you had a crystal ball and you could predict his health, then you're a long way towards solving the puzzle. But we just don't know. Last year, missed weeks 3 and 4 with the sprained left knee. Remember, he got that in that Green Bay primetime game. So that was his first absence. Then he missed week 8 with a hamstring issue. Then he missed weeks 9 through 13 with a dislocated left elbow. Remember, that was the one, the gruesome injury, mm-hmm. where he planted with his non-throwing arm. That was the fourth quarter of a blowout, by the way, it should be noted. And then for some ridiculous, that was in the loss to the Seahawks, another primetime game. And then he returned for whatever reason, I have no idea. I remember being upset about it at the time. Why is he playing again this year? They're already out of it. So he comes back in week 14, remember, against the Vikings, and he throws the pick six to Van Noy, I believe it was. Was it Van Noy? Not Van Noy. What's my man's name? Who used to play for the Dolphins and then was with the Vikings?
1: Van Ginkle.
0: Van Ginkle. Yeah. Thank you. Van Ginkle. Van Ginkle picks six, and he gets blasted after the pick, and he re-aggravates the injury, shelving him for the remainder of the season. He should have been shelved already. So, listen, I think he started a grand total of 5 games last year, but it wasn't just him. They had injuries everywhere. Mm-hmm. McLaurin, remember, was in the holdout before the season. He was always dinged up because, largely, I always say the holdouts usually result in that kind of thing. They're never like fully prepared for the season. So they're a big question mark. The real thing with the Commanders, and the reason that I agree with the sort of detracting side, is their schedule is brutal, Kelly.
1: Yeah.
0: And it's brutal early. And it's really hard, even if you're the most bullish Commanders person, to really feel how are they going to navigate this early part of the schedule and even have their head above water. It's at the Eagles. It's at the Cowboys. It's a Seahawks game. It's a London game against the Colts. Then you have one respite maybe against the Giants, but then it's the Niners before you even have your bye, and you come out of the bye with the Eagles and the Rams. So it's like, dude, what is possibly going to be your record halfway through the season?
1: Yeah.
0: And that could set the tone for the whole thing. So it's really hard to really be high on a Commanders team whose season win total is 7.5. As far as the Eagles are concerned, and I'll just say this about, you know, give a shout out once again to Aaron Schatz's FTN Football Almanac. Mike Tenier wrote all the blurbs about the NFC East teams. The Eagles are fascinating. They're obviously lined to win the division, but here's a couple facts, and then we'll get into sort of the more subjective stuff. But I didn't know this offhand. Eagles offense 3 and out last year on 29% of their drives, the highest in the NFL. 25th in the NFL with 29.75 yards per drive. Jalen Hurts, who we watch every week, but our brains might not process this. And this is where analytics are great, because our eyes see one game better than analytics, but analytics sees everything better than we do. Hurts either won't

0: can't or even shouldn't throw over the middle. He threw to his secondary target on just 5.5% of his passes, the lowest figure among 38 qualifying quarterbacks. In other words, rookies Cam Ward, Tyler Shuck, and Dylan Gabriel were more likely to throw to a second read than Hurts. So what Drew was saying, it's like the Eagles' defense is going to be spectacular, right? They got Jonathan Greenard now. Add him to, you know, Reek Woolen, who they got, Quinyon Mitchell already there, Cooper DeJean, Zach Bond, Jordan Davis, Jalen Carter, on and on and on to the break of dawn. The defense is ridiculous.
1: Yep.
0: But Jalen Hurts, and I didn't really grasp this till reading this, he has, like, whatever, like, the football equivalent of the yips is, he kind of feels that way now at quarterback.
2: I struggle with this conversation because I think that I'm one of the, there were problems in that locker room last year, right? That was very obvious. There were reports about that all season long. And look, this is an Eagles team that you know, finished with as many wins as they did and still underachieved a lot. I think my problem with this is, I'm a believer in Jalen Hurts seemingly more than everybody. It took one season for everybody to flip against him. And those are perfectly fair stats that you just brought up, right, about throwing over the middle. I think there were problems behind the scenes here that there's a real opportunity for the Eagles to get sorted out and look like a much different and more powerful offense heading into the season. The only yeah but for me on that, though, Gil, is I'm an A.J. Brown guy. Like, I think A.J. Brown is a massive weapon that they have lost that I don't really know. There's an odd, cool, you got Mekhi Lemon in the draft. Like, I don't know. Lining up him and Devontae Smith and not having that massive number one go-to guy on the outside, I think it limits things even more for Jalen Hurts. So that's my one question. The offense is still a major question mark to me. I think Drew fairly brought up the defense should be so good that their floor is going to be so high that they could easily win this division. And I think when we talk about every other team in this division, and your Commanders probably most of all, it's swing high or swing low, because I think the amount of outcomes, the wide range of outcomes with each of these teams, either you believe in Jaden Daniels and they sail over, or Jaden Daniels sucks and they're trash.
0: But that's the thing. Even with all the warts on offense, the Eagles are still the best team in the division. And we'll get into more about it on the other side. But first, college football with Michael Montesano. Let's interrupt this NFC East talk with that, because we want some futures in college next on A Numbers Game at Visa.
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13: Man, I love football. Can't wait to continue our NFC East discussion.
14: It's great.
13: So great. It shows you, it's football and everything else. Ultimately, at the end of the day, we forget this while we're watching other things in the summertime. Trip Tepper on Twitter, the Tour de France isn't clean. When riders are being tested in the middle of the night, that's a very clear signal that riders are doping. The 2017 Doc Icarus showed how athletes circumvent the testing. There you go. There's some Tour de France controversy this morning. Brosec 1870. Eric Biggio. This is great. Eric Biggio scoops all the money because of the Marlins last month and has the audacity to send that tweet. Shaking my head, and I'm not even back in the Red Sox. Can't wait for Fez to congratulate you Friday, too.
2: That's great.
13: Yeah. Fez better have my money. That's all I got to say. Bruce Dobin.
2: Fez will not be with us on Friday.
13: Oh, that's true. What's his excuse this week?
2: I didn't really... college visits? Right?
13: Oh, right. He's taking he's taking his boy to college, right?
2: Did he ever
13: answer
2: me?
13: Where?
2: Yeah,
13: he never... So, you know, this is our chief complaint with Stevie in the group chat. He does outgoing, but, like, if you ask him something directly, he casually ignores it.
2: Yeah, that was the exact text conversation yesterday between Gil, Steve, and myself. It was, hey, I'm out this week, college visit. So I was like, oh, great, where are you guys headed? Nothing. Silence.
13: Nothing. By the way, Todd kills him on this. Todd will just pester him until he gets an answer. Bruce Dobing, in a great distraction, watched the World Cup in Wimbledon nonstop while babysitting our infant grandson. It's a toss-up whose howls of outrage were greater, Andy or the fainting goat players hitting the turf faking mortal injuries? The numbers guys. Wait, is this some sort of Mandela effect I'm experiencing? I see no evidence that VSiN, that the name is or ever has been the Vegas Statistics and Information Network. What about the Berenstein Bears? Well, it's the Vegas Stats and Information Network.
2: Yeah.
13: T-Pars 2. Good morning, Gil. 3-1 on the tennis plays. Let's go. Yes, sir. Glad you're on them. Thank you, T-Pars 2. Mako, Shades of Mako. I need to relearn football. Help me. I have no idea where the contests currently sit either. That's right. There's no standings quite yet, if that's what you mean. Foos, LeBron to the Clippers could have legs. Sets him up in the tech world with owner. Wife, happy she stays in L.A. If it's truly up in the air, it could happen. And J.C. about the Commanders. We'll get back to the NFC's talk. He goes, don't worry, Washington fans. Mentally stable Brandon Ayuk is on the way. God, I hope not.
2: All right, I have a couple more Commanders comments, but this one I got to bring up before I forget, Gil. Like, Terry McLaurin, he is so awesome, but can we get him some help at some point?
13: Please.
2: Like, it's just,
13: please.
2: That was one of my biggest takeaways for, like, my second dive into the NFC East. You're like, Jaden Daniels can be great, but he's got one guy to throw the ball to. He's awesome, but he's got one guy.
13: And he's starting to, you know,
0: get up there in age too. So let's talk some college football. Michael Montesano joins us now, courtesy of the Progressive Guest Line. You can follow him on Twitter at the very, very thinly veiled I'm in the gym 24/7 bets and reps. He joins us now to talk some college football with us. The initial Circa Booby Prize winner of $100,000, by the way, back in the pandemic year. How you doing, Michael?
14: Doing well, guys. Thanks for having me. It's that time of year again. Let's talk about some real football right now.
0: America. Let's do this. Let's talk college football. Clemson to make the conference title game, to make the ACC conference title game 7-1. You like this bet?
14: Yeah, I heard Adam Burke yesterday talking about, I think he's got them to win it. So I said, well, I guess all great minds are kind of think alike. I don't have him to win it, but there are a couple shops out there, FanDuel, BetMGM. I'm not sure anything in Vegas, what they have, but there is a market in to make the conference title game. And I took Clemson. I actually got 650 at FanDuel. I just checked BetMGM late last night. You could actually get 7-1. Not a lot of expectations this year from Dabo, and that might do him some well, maybe keep some of his detractors off his back for a minute or two. But they are ninth in the conference in returning production, third in the conference in roster strength. They have 10 total starters back. Most of their talent is homegrown. If you look at Phil Steele's homegrown chart, they are number one in the conference in their homegrown chart, so they have some continuity there. The schedule is they miss SMU, they miss Louisville, they miss Virginia, they miss Pittsburgh, four of the top teams in the conference. SMU and Louisville have to play each other, so there's going to be a loss there. I have them favored in 6 of the 8 conference games. They do have to play Miami, but they get Miami at home, so maybe we could pull an upset there, and they do go to Kelly's Florida State, where that is a toss-up game right there. If they can get 7-1, I don't know or understand. I guess you need a MIT degree to understand the tiebreakers and the ACC. But if they can get to 7-1, they have an excellent shot at getting to the conference title game. And at 7-1 or plus 650, I'll take my shot there.
0: It's so funny with college football schedules. I mean, I guess you could do this in schedules in every sport, really. But college football specifically, because it's the tightest schedule, how you can spin it either way. Like, you just spun it positively towards Clemson doing well. Or I could say it this way, right? A lot of teams they play that didn't go bowling last season, like Carolina, Syracuse, Kelly's FSU Seminoles, Va-Tech, Syracuse, probably all are improved this year. The road game at LSU to start, not good. And then they go to Cal on the road before they play Miami. Also Georgia Tech, Duke. So it's like, I could also spin it that way and be like, ooh, I don't know if this is going to be good, you know, with Clemson. So
14: yeah,
0: you got
14: I have them with my power ratings, and it's all based on win probabilities. They are up there. Obviously, SMU and Louisville are very good, and one of them are the odds favorite to get to the title game. But if one of them is going to have a loss, maybe one of them will have two losses, Clemson can sneak in with that one loss to Miami, and we can cash the ticket.
0: All right, speaking of Cal, which I believe I just mentioned in there, you have a play on Cal season win total.
14: Yeah, I jumped on Cal under 6.5 wins, minus 120. I did improve their power rating by almost 2 points, so it's not from a lack of talent or a lack of a quality quarterback. I'm not going to try to pronounce his last name, but Jared is a very good quarterback at Cal. Right now, they only have 48% returning production. That's ranked 76th in the country. They only have 3 defensive starters back. They have a completely new coaching staff between the head coach and the assistant, the offensive coordinator and the defensive coordinator. They had 4 wins last year by 4 points or less. They finished 105th in my adjusted points per game margin model and 83rd in my adjusted scoring margin model. If you look at it, there's possible for some regression coming. They have two difficult non-conference games, UCLA at Syracuse. Overall, I have them favored in only 2 games with toss-ups in 4 and dogs of 4 or more in 6 games. So they're talented. The schedule isn't conducive for them. My numbers came out to 5.1 wins. If I get 6.5 at minus 120, I got some value there. And so I'm going to jump on Cal under the 6.5 wins.
0: You can't pronounce Sagapulatele? That's not your jam.
14: Not even going to try. It. It's like Kelly trying to pronounce the tennis stars.
2: Hey, Burachaga's doing great, okay?
0: Cal, by the way, misses Clemson, Georgia Tech, Florida State, Miami, NC State, Pitt, Syracuse, and Wake Forest. They miss all those teams on their schedule. Let's go to USC. You like them not only on the season win total over, but you like them on an alt over as well.
14: Yeah, so a little story. Yesterday, I was listening to Stormy and JVT, and they were Stormy's high on Penn State. She was talking about maybe taking their alt win total at +160 over 9.5. Well, if they're going to go over 9.5 Penn State, why not just take them to make the college football playoff at +450? You'd have to think from the Big Ten, 10 wins will get them in. We'll kind of use that scenario for USC. If you look at USC, I'm really high on USC this year. It's Lincoln Riley's best team. He hired a tremendous defensive coordinator in Gary Patterson. He's got Jaden Maiva, which is a Heisman Trophy candidate, back. But if you look at the market to make the college football playoff, you got anywhere between +240 to +270. I think they're going to get to 10 wins, even though my numbers kind of shade a little bit less than that. I believe in this USC team this year, with three very, very difficult games against Indiana and Ohio State and Oregon. But if you believe in that, if you take the all over 9.5, 10 wins should get them in. If you go to DraftKings, that's +300. I'm gonna take that method right there, and USC will get to the conference playoffs. The college football playoff.
0: College football playoff. And the alt over 9.5 wins. Am I reading that correctly? That's what you want also? Alt over 9.5?
14: No. Yes. Over 9.5 wins, that's the play. It's okay. Not to make the college football playoff. The play is over 9.5 wins, and that should get them there.
0: That still takes some onions because, as you pointed out, they don't miss anybody on that schedule. Penn State, Wisconsin, Ohio State, Indiana, Oregon, UW. And then Liberty to win Conference USA is also a bet from Mike at 3-1.
14: Yeah, real quick, Liberty to win Conference USA, 3-1. Number one in returning production, or number two in returning production, number one in roster strength. Regression's coming their way. They had four games where they lost really close last year, so we're gonna take Liberty.
0: Thank you, Mike.
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0: 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It's Gil Alexander. Kelly Bidlin is here as well. Earlier on the show, I tried to do my promo homework on air. It was fantastic.
2: It really was. It was 9.5 stars out of 10.
0: By the way, I'm told the third one is way too long. Man,
2: yeah,
0: come on.
2: Gonna have to clean that up. I'll bring him up because there's also a non-zero chance he's listening right now. I did a cruise by in the casino, and then I had to do a double take and walk closer to the blackjack tables because I thought Tim Lawson was out there playing blackjack.
0: Maybe it is Timmy Lawson.
2: There's a guy who looks exactly like him. I'm pretty sure it's not him, though.
0: Timmy Lawson, the Better Life host for all the years. Great podcast. We get tweets beating the book. Xavier 82. I know Dave Ross would be happy hearing Whale Capper, meaning Drew Dinsick's review of the NFC East earlier in the show. How about them Cowboys? Ha ha. Oh, I've got stuff to say about the Cowboys. Bobby Geddes. The what's beat the who's in what year? Did you say the St. Louis Maroons? If so, I think I finally won ANG bingo. Yes, the Red Sox are trying, or the Red Sox Orioles game yesterday was the first game between two teams with win streaks of seven games or more since 1884 game between the St. Louis Maroons and the Washington Nationals. The Maroons. New Jersey, New York. Regarding Washington's schedule, Gil, you might remember this, but in 2013, the New York Giants had such a brutal start of the schedule that you kept repeating on guessing lines in the Megabot. If they start 2-5, that's a success, and the season isn't completely over. Sound familiar? Yeah, that's exactly right. Chance Copperpot, I rage bet your Red Sox most wins in July at 9-1 before the All-Star break, Gil. I wrote these most wins in a month plays off, but if you cash and I didn't get a piece, it would haunt me. What could possibly go wrong? Go Red Sox. What's so funny about these is, like, we've been close every time this year, really. I mean, two of them didn't really have a chance. It was more cosmetic, but they ended up very close.
2: Right, yeah.
0: So the proof is in the pudding in terms of the thinking is correct, and this is just, again, months of frustration all pouring in.
2: But that's also important. Like, if you are betting these, that's of how you're evaluating yourself. It's important to do that after the month, not on the 10th day of the month. Right?
0: Dude,
2: I mean, like,
0: for
2: like,
0: sure.
2: Like you said, Gil, like, yes, there have been months where 11 days into the month, you knew, like, you were probably done, right? But then, hey, you have to evaluate how the bet was after the month when you see what the final record was.
0: Mm-hmm. Todd Chrysostomo.
2: Nice.
0: I like that. I just want to say that name again. Hi, Gil. What happened, he said, what happened to the Jesper DeJong match? On the overnight, I put his play in versus Jan Choinski in a parlay, saw it was voided because DeJong played Timofey Skotov instead. Why the switch? They had a reserve sub on site to fill in. This happens a lot at the beginning of tennis tournaments where matches are scheduled, but then someone invariably pulls out. I'm actually not sure what the reason is because I was prepping for the show. I know, show prep. I know. So I don't know what happened. It just gets voided because it's not the same matchup. So there you go. Choinski didn't show for the he didn't show for the tournament, but he pulled out before the tournament even started. And yes, there is a lucky loser in qualifying that then replaces it. By lucky loser, which is a term that tennis hardos debate, it's someone who actually didn't qualify for the tournament properly in qualifying, but lost in qualifying. That would be the next man up when and if this kind of thing happens. If and when this kind of thing happens. Buddhist man, even StatMuse getting in on the... Oh, he's got superimposed a picture of me on StatMuse on the Red Sox thing. People trying to jinx this man. Weather in Boston. Here we go. Here we go.
2: I don't even want to think about it. Like, there is grosser ways to lose this bet than your team just sucking. It would be if they just can't play games. That would be the worst.
0: Rhodes knows LeBron or his ego clearly loves this stuff. It's happened before. So tell me why it wouldn't wait till at least August 6th Hall of Fame game. Keeps him in the news until then, right? What else is the sports world going to talk about? Stick and ball.
2: Sure.
0: Yeah. Yeah, sure.
2: There is part of this, Gil, that like I think like the whole documentary crew that's like been following him around for what years now or whatever it's been, I do think this changes things a little bit because the one interesting idea, and I've always thought it's interesting, is if you're LeBron from a basketball standpoint and if you really only care about winning championships at this point, like the smartest thing to do is to sit out until January, sit out until after December, see who's actually playing well. And you know how these teams get desperate around the trade deadline to bring in extra firepower, extra help. Then you pick your team. But like, you can't do that if you're making a documentary. You can't sit out for half the season.
0: Back to the NFC East, because we keep trying to finish this conversation, but I could talk about it for hours. But again, Skins, Commanders come down to Jaden Daniels' health, by and large. If he's a go, I think they have enough improvements where they can be okay, but the schedule's brutal.
2: Yep.
0: And so it's tough. It's tough to think of them as a playoff team this year. It really is.
2: I think, Gil, what I try to do with all these teams is kind of write down bets that I would consider depending on where you stand on this team. To me, this is an overall under team. And then if you're playing the tails with that,
0: it's a good call.
2: If you're really high on the Commanders, I think you are considering Jaden Daniels for awards, right? MVP, comeback player of the year he would qualify for. That's going to be a tough market with Mahomes in it. But that's the way I'd be thinking about the Commanders.
0: Eagles, who are lined as the best team in the NFCs with 10.5 wins as their season win total, and the division short shot, I feel it is justified, despite what we talked about before, about Jalen Hurts' quirks, which, again, he doesn't throw the ball over the middle. He doesn't go to a second read. Like, he's become this really predictable quarterback, which FTN's Almanac did a great job of identifying. On the other hand, their defense is so stacked. The offense just has to be serviceable for them to win this division. The other two teams...
2: I just don't know. That price needs to be bigger for me to bet it, though, Gil. Like, I can't get there for Eagles to win the division because I think there is enough of the upside with some of these other teams that there's definitely a world where that doesn't happen. But I'm with you. I would feel the most confident about them winning it.
0: The other thing that they point out in the Almanac about the Eagles is Tony Sirianni. And how, when it comes to fourth and short decision making, here's a sentence. He began alternating between over-aggressiveness and arch-conservatism based on which choice was most likely to make Eagles fans feel like they had just ruptured an appendix. So it's just completely arbitrary with his fourth and short philosophies, right? There is no philosophy.
2: So this is another one. For this, like, Jalen Hurts. Jalen Hurts gets destroyed. Nick Sirianni gets destroyed seemingly all the time. All Nick Sirianni has done is... brought the Eagles to at least 11 wins in four consecutive seasons and has a top 11 offense and defense over that time.
0: But you know what, Kelly? They point that out as sort of the knee-jerk response of everybody who defends Sirianni, right? It's like, oh, he must be doing something right because here's his record. Yeah, maybe. Or maybe he's just getting by on the fact that his team is just better, so much better than every other team in that division, right?
2: Sure.
0: So it's,
2: okay.
0: Yeah, I mean, it's what's the opposite of crescendo, diminuendo, to use the musical term. Like, it's not looking like the chart is going upwards. Mm. Let's put it that way.
2: Okay.
0: Just one point.
2: Kind of like the, like this division wins market for Eagles over 3.5. That's actually probably where would be my favorite bet on them. Lay the 140.
0: That I agree with. I could get behind that. The Cowboys, again, I sort of alluded to this yesterday. Their defense not only ranked last in the NFL last year, but was the third worst since 1977 by DVOA, trailing only the 86 Bucks and the 81 Colts. Brandon Aubrey missed a lot of 50-plus field goals last year. He missed 6 of them. We think of him as this unbelievable kicker. He got this brand new massive contract, but he actually wasn't that good last year from beyond 50. And Brian Schottenheimer is so reliant on him that they sort of settle, they sort of play call for the 50 plus field goals, and they settle for a bunch of 20 to 29 yard field goals on the short end. He kicked 10 of those between 20 to 29 yards last year. So they have a coaching conservatism problem with Schottenheimer in that regard. So that's something to keep an eye out for. Mm-hmm. And then again, a lot of just, you know, with the Cowboys, it's always the same story. They've got these great skill players in Dak and CeeDee Lamb, obviously, and then obviously Pickens. With George Pickens now. But Dak is, when the Cowboys fall behind, Dak is a really bad quarterback. 9 of his 10 interceptions came when they trailed last year. So when the Cowboys fall behind, he tends to take risks that he otherwise doesn't. So they're still one of these teams, even with anything good that you say about Dak, he's got that bugaboo where it's like when they're trailing, they tend to then collapse in games. And there's a whole thing on the sidebar of, is the Micah Parsons thing, did that end up being a good trade? On the one hand, if you piece it together, they traded this piece and they got this. When you do it that way, it ends up being this nice haul of players. But ultimately, they made the point where it's sort of like, yeah, but the proof is still in your final record. Are you really suggesting the Cowboys are better off short-term and long-term with Micah? No, they're not. The record still hasn't improved. Mm-hmm. So Cowboys fans shouldn't get too excited is basically what they're saying with all this. They have their flaws as well. And then the Giants, finally. You know, a lot of people rushing to make Dart and Scadabo and Neighbors this amazing triumvirate in the defense. But they got some cracks now in the defense, right? Sexy Dexter is gone. Some of these, they've been trying to trade Thibodeau for a couple years. So they got some warts on the defense. And Scadabo, man, in addition to this flip where he almost injured himself at the Fanatics Mensa convention, you know, what else? He's a concussion skeptic. He's an asthma denier. He's like a weird dude on top of it. So I don't know if John Harbaugh, I agree with Drew on that count. I don't know if John Harbaugh just waltzes in and turns this around for them that easily. I don't see it. So the Eagles are still the best of the bunch, man. I like your division wins bet to bet the Eagles. I think that's the way to play it. Over 3.5 wins. I do like that. And I also like what you were saying about, you know, with the Commanders, alt plays. I think those are both two really good pieces of advice. Baseball with Mark Borchard. And let's get Cleve T.A. some shine, our buddy. We'll do that next on the NFL, on A Numbers Game.
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1: 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And Kelly, we sort of giggled the first time we said picks in English and Spanish, but you just saw them tweeting out something in Spanish?
2: I did see a tweet, I believe this morning or last night from those guys in Espanol. So, see.
1: That's right. It's Cowboys, if they have a Cowboys, and then they say also El Gauchos, or Los Gauchos also win. You know, they do that kind of thing.
2: That's right.
1: Willie B. Betting on Twitter. The Bay Area's No Sky July bothered me when I lived there, but I'd take overcast mornings over having to endure Dallas-Fort Worth's July fry on a daily basis. The humidity only intensifies it, and we haven't even gotten to the worst of it yet. Yeah, it's pretty brutal. He's showing me the 10-day forecast, all triple digits. It's like Vegas.
2: Yeah, but toss in some humidity, right? Yeah.
1: Toss in humidity. You know what? I still prefer humidity over the oven of Vegas. I really do. Fairway Fred. Bo Sox have no chance in July. No way. Zero. Nada. Kaput. Gil, you're welcome. Thank you for that. I feel better. I feel better. Archie Green. The LeBron saga is getting old. He really needs the attention this bad. Let's go already. I agree. No Emu Doug. It's actually not LeBron's fault. Florida is still counting the votes. Yeah, see what he did there? A little politics, I guess. GV. New Jersey, New York. Gil, did you just say Tony Sirianni? I don't know why I do that. It's Nick Sirianni. Why did I call him Tony? I have no idea. I have no idea. And then Super Jerk. I've upset Super Jerk, Kelly. He says, wouldn't you agree that like 4 out of 5 NFL teams depend on the starting quarterback's health? Please stop it. All right, Super Jerk. I think you understood that it's because I was talking about Jaden Daniels and he missed all but 5 starts last year because of 3 different injuries. Don't act like you don't understand what I was talking about.
2: Yep.
1: Super Jerk. If that is your real name. Anyway, just let you get that out there. Ladies and gentlemen, you know who is not a super jerk? You know who's the opposite of a super jerk? Super nice guy. This dude completely nailed the home run derby last week, and we have not given him his flowers yet. It's Mark Borchardt, base winner, joins us now, courtesy of the Progressive Guest Line. Good morning to you, sir.
3: Good morning, Gil. First of all, I'm going to give you flowers for this Red Sox monthly win thing. And somebody asked me yesterday, like, what were the odds that you put it out? I said 80-1. Am I giving you too much credit or not enough?
1: Yeah. No, that is correct. Okay. Bingo. 80-1 on the Red Sox. It just made sense to me, and so far, so good. I'll leave it at that. There's still time. There's still time to mess this up, including with weather tonight in Boston. So,
3: well, and you don't want me to bring up the epic Red Sox collapse of 1978 when they were 14 games up in July and ended up losing a playoff to the Yankees, Bucky Dent. I was thinking about that today. So, well, gosh, if Gil's in the catbird seat, as they would say, but if any team could defeat out of the jaws of victory, it would be those Red Sox, Gil.
1: Yes.
3: I'm not trying to jinx it or anything, right?
1: No, not at all. By the way, that's Bucky freaking Dent, I believe, is the correct way to say that name. I want to just real quick about the home run derby, and thank you for that, by the way, but the home run derby. You've written a piece on this now. I think it's kind of an annual thing that you do now. You didn't really care about handicapping the Derby about 5 years ago. Then you sort of started getting into it and you seized on this method. And here we are, like this year again, 3 picks. I think this is the 6 of 7 years where you've hit the winner, but you had 3 bets. The short shot was Kyle Schwarber. You bet on him. You bet on Jordan Walker, which was a middling shot at like 7-1, the eventual winner, Jordan Walker. And then you hit on Wilson Contreras as the long shot. Those 3 guys get to the semifinals. So the only person that could have beaten us was Caminero. He gets knocked out. So then it's Schwarber versus Walker. So it's just then a matter of, all right, let's knock out Schwarber because we make more money on Walker. You couldn't have handicapped this better. Can you just repeat for everybody for next year if they file it away? How do you handicap the Derby so well? What's your very simple strategy?
3: Oh, for sure. I can repeat this. It's exit velocity. And then I think I was doing ISO power at a balls in play, like, and then exit velocity on off-speed pitches. And it makes sense. And I remember like I spent a lot of time doing this, the hours in 2019 I started to do it, but I was like, hey, I want to play this. I want people to have like an educated opinion on it and a chance to win. And so that's what I came up with. And I did a lot of work on that in 2019, and it's really proved to be really good. And I think a lot of it's, you know, you group three guys, and so you have a chance throughout the rounds with that, and then you kind of Dutch bet it. But you still, even with those three guys, you got plus money. It was like plus 130 with those guys, so that was cool. And you're right, Gil. I mean, that's sweet when you're. They call it dormy in golf, but I guess it was better than dormy because you're not going to tie, you're going to win. So I felt dormy, yeah, right in the final. So it was cool. It's a really fun time. I think it's a good way to handicap it, Gil.
1: It was awesome, and it was great to see again you succeeding so brilliantly with such a simple, straightforward strategy. What did you end up with today in Major League Baseball?
3: Well, today I got a couple things, and maybe kind of segue a little bit to the division. But the first thing, gotta go with a base winner parlay, Philly and the Yankees. And if you're looking at this Philly game, I think this is a really good situation where you're taking a look at like Robleski's advanced numbers versus his sabermetric numbers. In fact, he was one of the guys. I did a post on my sabermetric pitchers to regress, and he was one of them. And against Wheeler, who I have as the number two base winner starting pitcher. So you start there, and then this Philly bullpen, number one in baseball. And then offensively, they're top 10. The Dodgers are number one in baseball, but the Phillies at number nine. And then we'll take a look just quickly at the Yankees. And I've got this game minus 176 is what the base winner line is, and it's about minus 150 in the market. So those two teams in a full game parlay, Philly and the Yankees, and it plays plus 189. But I did want to talk a little bit about the Phillies winning this division, because I'm showing good value with Philadelphia in this division. If you look at the simulations, I have them at minus 173, and I think that I'm just going to take a look at the DraftKings odds real quick. They're at plus 140, so I think that's real good value. And again, all those components go into the calculus, and so I think Philly is a good play there. And then talk about Houston today. I like them today. I got them at minus 149. They're in the market at minus 120. I've got Amaya at number 20, based on and it's machine learning with starting pitching that I do, and he's number 20. There's nothing totally wrong with Tyler Phillips. He's 72, 5% worse than an average pitcher. But I think what amazed me is that in the model, the overall model, I've got the Houston bullpen at 17, but now at home. Now this is what I'm looking at: the last 300 plate appearances for walks, the last 150 for strikeout percentage, last 150 for ground ball percentage. They've got a 2.9 base winner ERA, and that's best in baseball at home. So that doesn't even go into the calculation for the overall model, but that's kind of going into my head for this play tonight. And I think that Houston's a really good play today, and I also think that they're a good play in that division market. I've got them with a 22% chance to win. Take a look at 26% chance to win that division. This is a wide open division, this AL West, Mariners, Rangers, and Astros. And again, this is not, you got to kind of do the subjective, are they going to trade their guys? But for me, I've got them at plus 277. And I think that they're sitting in the market right around plus 800. They're actually, yeah, right plus 800 today. So those are a couple futures for you, a couple daily plays. And I think
1: I like
3: that the math supports that for sure, Gil.
1: So the Astros, and again, Mark alluded to it, the model can't predict who ends up being a buyer or seller, but as currently constituted, you show value on the Astros, assuming that this roster remains consistent here. Real quick, because you talked about it earlier, I never got a chance to ask you, I wasn't here, who were your sabermetric all-stars in the end, overperformers and underperformers?
3: Well, what I did, and there's a post on my site, what I did is I did offensive guys, top nine offensive guys, and then the starting pitcher skill. So that's all on my site. It's a real fun exercise. I love doing that. Every All-Star break, it kind of breaks up the lack of games. Of course, we have the World Cup this time, but
1: no, but I know what you mean.
3: Kind of a dead area. Yeah.
1: By the way, Mark, we have a Q3 derivative show coming up. Let's we'll have to plan for that. It's we're getting to the 120 game mark here in moments if we're not there already. We're almost.
3: Yeah, I'm all, by the way, I'm all for it. But just real quick, the guys who to regress the most, I have number one, Nick Martinez. Number two, Michael McGreevy. You might be grieving about some of your bets with him. And then number three, the guy who's pitching today, Wroblewski.
1: Wroblewski. Okay. I send you off with this tweet from the elderly gambler who says, I really enjoy Mark's segments. I don't really bet much Major League Baseball, but his energy and smarts break through the ADHD. He just sounds trustworthy. Thanks, Mark. There you go. How about that?
3: That's awesome. I appreciate gambler. It. I love doing your show, Gil. It's great. And I love the feedback, especially when it's positive. It's great.
1: and Dustin texted me the other day. He's like, hey, can we get Mark on Mad Dog? I was like, of course you can. So check out Mark on Mad Dog Radio coming up as well. Thank you, sir.
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1: 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Gil Alexander in San Francisco, Kelly Bidlin back there at the Circa Studios, or I should say the VSiN Studios in the Circa Resort Casino, downtown Las Vegas. Super Jerk is, he's on a roll here, Kelly. Want to hear a couple more Super Jerk
2: what's
1: tweets?
2: What's he got? He still hasn't figured out that how to tag the two of us in a tweet.
1: No. He still hasn't figured that out. He goes, if I have to hear anything else about LeBron James, I just can't. It's like asking me, what is Joe and Hunter Biden doing today? That's Joe and Hunter Biden. Oh, and here's one from him. Let's set the record straight on the Eagles. If it wasn't for the general manager, the head coach would be coaching high school football right now. He stinks.
2: Okay. Right. The record has been set straight.
1: Matthew Mayberry says you have Tony Soprano on your blind. On the blind. I think he means on your mind. An Eagle Marine, I don't know how to answer this. He says, hello, Gil. Would you say that Steve Fezzik is better at college football or NFL selections? Keep the tennis picks coming, by the way. Thank you for that. I think you'd have to ask Stevie, probably, right? What he thinks he's better at, NFL or college. I mean, he's absolutely outstanding at contests in the NFL. The track record proves that unequivocally. He does do power rankings for the NFL. I don't know that he does that for college.
2: Yeah.
1: So I would say NFL just based on that. He would probably say.
2: I was staying out of it. I was kind of surprised at the hesitation from you. I think he would say NFL hands down, but maybe I'm
1: so.
2: Wrong. Maybe, because yes, he does his own power ratings for the NFL, and he's always jumping on openers and has comments on those and stuff. So I guess I would have answered NFL, but I don't know.
1: And the numbers guys. Hey, Gilly, just curious your thoughts on the Challenger Tour. Pardon me. Doesn't seem like you ever play it. Wouldn't this go back to the theory that the less something is bet, the less information available, the easier to capitalize? In theory, yes. And by the way, when the Challenger Tour was in Las Vegas, I had no problem courtsiding that tournament. If you may recall, Lerner Tien was playing in a couple years back. But I am not going to get into, I'm not saying it's not a good endeavor if you have the time, but like yesterday, I was already handicapped.

0: I have not been doing it for long enough to make a judgment about that. But obviously, I do use, maybe not so obviously, I do use lower tour, like Challenger Tour stats, ITF stats, to project forward to the Pro Tour. It's how, you know, it was obvious that Iga was going to be as great as she was, right? Because you saw the numbers on the lower tours. Like who's playing right now on clay? Who's a great example of this?
1: Well, that was a great. I think that was a great example right there. Because I would say same thing for golf. I can kind of look back on someone what they've done on the Korn Ferry Tour for the past couple years and project forward a little bit better. But like, whether it's Korn Ferry Tour or DP World Tour, so not all of these golf courses have the same shot link technology set up. So like, it's once you start questioning any of the data that you're getting, Gil, then it just becomes, like you said, it's already a work-life balance situation if you're going to dive further into these other ones. And that's what's really annoying is when you've dove halfway in and then you're like, I can't trust this data that I'm looking at. Then you're like, okay, that has been a complete waste of time.
0: And that is that's a kick in the pants when that happens. Yeah, it's by the way, Rafael Collignon was the name I was looking for, where he's a guy that has really amazing clay stats, but on the lower tours, but you can sort of bring it up to the main tour. He got to the finals here this last week. So he's another example of someone like that. Mm-hmm. David Shalafour letting us know about the Red Sox. He says, no need to worry. Only rain tonight. I'm guessing we play two tomorrow. So might not be extended rain in New England. So hopefully we only miss one tonight. You know, we've given shine to the VSiN NFL betting guide. Obviously, our buddy Aaron Schatz yesterday. We talked about Drew Dinsick and Andy doing their podcast deep dive on the NFL in literal deep dive fashion. You know who we haven't talked about yet, Kelly? Our buddy Cleve T.A. We got to get him on the show. But you do a great job of
1: updating his trends.
0: I was going to say, what are you laughing at? Oh, because you add a number every year?
1: I could just be a jerk and be like, courtesy Kelly Bidlin, because I just came up with this stuff now. But no, this is building off of Cleve T.A.'s info that we have used the past couple years on the show. But I just try to update these kind of every year. So expect whenever he gets his NFL preview guide out, it will look something like this.
0: And the MVP winner trends. He does a great job of sort of the eventual, by the way, we didn't even talk awards with Aaron yesterday. Aaron's one of the 50 AP voters for awards. But Cleve does a great job of really saying, well, these are the parameters that have resulted in the eventual winners over the last decade or two or three. So for MVP, 13 straight, 18 of the last 19 have been quarterbacks. And those teams have averaged just over 13 wins per season. No MVP in the last 26 seasons came from a team with less than 11 wins. So the notion that you will get an MVP, we talked about this with baseball, right, yesterday. Hey, man, on a losing team, it's really a big exception. It's not even close to the rule. Well, here you go for MVP in the NFL. If you don't win 11 games, you ain't winning this.
1: Yeah, and I don't know about you, but in 2026, the first half of that sentence or paragraph matters more than me. Like, it's quarterback. It's a quarterback award. I can't look at anybody else.
0: Yeah. Now, of course, we've added a game through the year, so now you would theoretically only have to go 11-6, right, as opposed to 11-5 before that. 11-3 if this trend had extended that far back. But Josh Allen is your regular season MVP short shot. Kelly Bidlin's never been happier. Loves himself some Josh Allen. Then it is Lamar. By the way, it's at +550. Then it is Lamar Jackson. And Joe Burrow rounding out the single-digit players. After that, it's Mahomes, Herbert, Drake May, Dak Prescott, Caleb Williams, first column. Before you get to last year's MVP, Matthew Stafford. Any thoughts here, Kelly, or are you just so in Josh Allen's camp that you can possibly bet anywhere else?
1: I mean, look, I think MVP has become it's very tough, right? I mean, every year it feels like the NBA MVP at this point, like it's probably coming from one of those top few names. I don't think any of us should be shocked by it, but like, there's a lot of good quarterback play, and I think if we do use some of the Cleve T.A. kind of parameters and guidelines and what you're looking for, you can look further down the board, right? Like, cashed Matthew Stafford at 40-1 last year. Like, that was great. That was a perfect example of you can look further down the board and find something. So, you know, I think some of this might sound a little laughable now, Gil, but is it fair to bring up a Jalen Hurts at 28-1, a Bo Nix at 35-1?

0: C.J. Stroud at 45-1. I think these are some longer shots on some teams, like Drew mentioned, with some defenses that should raise their floor high enough that if they can come through with some good quarterback play, could take this team to easily double-digit wins, 12, 13 wins, and be in this conversation. Like, I think that's realistic. I just think it's very tough to beat these names at the top of the board, and I don't know. I don't think I'm going to have a bet at it before this season in this market.
1: Yeah. If you listen to Aaron Schatz on the show yesterday, C.J. Stroud backers might be very happy to hear that. He really likes the Texans. He really actually thinks C.J. Stroud has a bit of a bad rap at this point because of poor playoff performances. Brock Purdy at 20-1 is the one that I find my eyes going to, because I am very bullish on the Niners, and I think that would be a long shot play, but I don't have a bet yet. The other parameter in another award category from Cleve is what do we do besides MVP? We also had
0: we got Coach of the Year. I kind of like
1: Coach of the Year.
0: Like, I kind of like Caleb Williams, and I kind of like Trevor Lawrence, like, as longer shots go. But like, I need a bigger price than that. I'm not betting Caleb Williams at 13-1 with the guys that are in front of him.
1: Coach of the Year, 20 of the last 21 end of the season with 10 or more wins, all 20 at 9 or more. 14 of the last 15 came from teams with 11 or more wins. Average preseason win total. This is really what you have to look at. Average preseason win total of the last 24 winners, 7.7. In other words, coaches of the year don't come from teams that are expected to be good, period. No winning teams. Preseason, pre-flop season win totals, in other words, nets you a coach of the year in the end. I have nothing here, but we should talk about it a little later. Yeah. John Harbaugh, just so you know, is the short shot at 6-1. Jesse Minner, 9-1. Robert Saleh, 10-1 at the top of that list. So all new faces in new places. Not necessarily new faces, but you get the idea. We'll come back, we'll recap the bets, and we'll talk Coach of the Year next.
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1: It is a numbers game, un partido de números, live from both San Francisco and Las Vegas. Kelly, I'll be back there eventually, I promise.
0: Yeah, I promise. Sure, maybe.
1: Maybe. No, I'll be there. We had five tennis plays today. One never happened. It was a cancellation, so the Jesper DeJong match never happened, but there were four others, and we went 3-1 in the end. Lost on Veronica Erjevic versus Romero Gormaz. But one on Panna Uvardi, big dog on Mei Hontama at plus 158, and also one during the show on Alex Molcan. So we'll take a 3-1 every day, man.
0: Hell yeah.
1: A quiet, what do you prefer, a quiet 3-1 or a sweat-filled 2-2? I mean, I guess the answer is how much money did we make?
0: Right,
1: each?
0: Yeah.
1: But sometimes I quite enjoy the ho-hum, very quiet 3-1, even when there's only one sexy pick among them with a big dog, right? And the others are minus 140 plays.
0: Hey, man, 3-1, like you said, you'll take that every single day.
1: Every single day. And then I don't know if you guys have are aware of this, but we have the Red Sox at 80-1 in the month of July. Yeah, for most wins. So far, so good. Once again, the Red Sox were 0-1, and we received a very stupid tweet from somebody who thought he was being a smarty pants and saying, oh, real good, great start to your Red Sox bet, Gil. Well, guess what? How's 14 in a row in your face? How about that? I didn't know whether to go face or pie hole.
0: the only one I wanted to bring up on this, Gil, is the because Mark was asking about this, and you got 80-1. I remember that was, you know, what was it, the next morning where it closed most places. It was like 22-1, right? Something like that. It was in that 20. So just if there's any, like, confusion out there or wondering, like, yeah, that's going to be something that, you know, with some of these odds that we've been updating through the month, they're going to be correlated more to that.
1: Well, I think Eric Biggio put him out the evening of the 28th, if I'm not mistaken. I believe, which was Thursday the 28th, gave out the 80-1 and bet it, gave it out the next morning, the 29th. And then, yes, it moved from there dramatically so. And I don't know if Circa opened it at 25-1, but the first number I saw when Circa opened it on the 30th or late on the 29th, don't hold me to one of those, which one it was, I think it was 25-1. But we got 80-1, man.
0: Yeah.
1: 80-1 on that.
0: Yep.
1: You have a basketball.
0: Ooh, NBA win totals starting to trickle in, buddy. I got some bets.
1: Hey, I'll
0: have some more tomorrow. But I wanted to make sure to get to this one quick. Jazz over 35.5 wins, minus 120. Yes, LA minus 120. Yes, this is going to be popular. I have a feeling this closes like 39.5 wins, Gil. I think this is going to be one of the most bet up win totals of the offseason. So I will get in on it now. Couple more I will probably have on the show tomorrow. I just got to go get over and actually bet them.
1: Do you think that the Jazz or the Wizards end up with a better record next year?
0: Ooh, great question. Jazz.
1: Jazz.
0: I'll go Jazz, and it's not necessarily a, and I think it's part of the reason why you asked the question, because you have to keep in mind the conferences as well as just the team rebuild
1: Correct.
0: Situations,
1: That's
0: right?
1: right?
0: And we are going to have, I think, a little bit of the weird swing, right, where there's going to be some easier opponents to beat up on in the bottom of the Western Conference than the East next year.
1: My other question, my other follow-up, just because you had this play, is do you think DeBonsa, while really good in the summer league and maybe the best player in summer league, the number one pick in the draft, do you think that the fact that they have Trae Young just completely torpedoes how good DeBonsa can be?
0: Long-term or this year?
1: This year.
0: Yeah, okay. I just wanted to clarify that because long-term, absolutely not. It's not going to mess up anything. This year... And, like, I would have no interest. And this applies to Darren Peterson, too. And you know I'm high on Darren Peterson. I'm a Darren Peterson yeah. guy for this whole draft. I don't know how before the season you can go bet either one of those guys for Rookie of the Year because of how much, because of the other talent on the teams and how much usage is going to be taken up by a Trae Young on Washington, by the multitude of players, Lauri Markkanen, Jaren Jackson yeah. Jr. When then you go and look at Caleb Wilson's situation, when you go and look at Cam Boozer's situation, the Memphis Grizzlies are going to be like, Cam, just like all summer, like, Cam Boozer, here's the ball. Go do whatever you can do. We got to build you up from here. So, like, the usage rate differences are going to be insane between, like, those four players. So that's where...
1: That's why I ask.
0: Yeah,
1: because Trae Young can't do anything without the ball.
0: No, he can't. And we were pointed out early in summer league, but even like I'll admit, it's not a bet that I was ever running to make. It was, I think, no shocker, though, that we saw Caleb Wilson's number come crashing down for Rookie of the Year throughout as summer league went on. Because it is going to be like that a little bit in Chicago, too.
1: Caleb Wilson, again, in summer league, I guess the good side of that is, He shot a bunch of threes,
0: yeah.
1: which you really didn't see as a college player. So they're like, oh, that's an interesting part of his game that perhaps we're sort of adding on. But then he was just dreadful from the line, the free throw line. Like, he just was terrible.
0: Yeah, and Gil, I'll tell you, man, it just hit my brain now, so I'll expect problems going forward with this. But once I brought in Chicago into that conversation too, now I'm like, oh boy, this, once NBA starts back up, the whole Caleb Wilson and Caleb Williams thing in Chicago is going to become tricky. I'm sure I won't screw that.
1: Oh yeah, no,
0: I'll be following
1: sure
0: right along with you, Tony Sirianni. Okay,
1: by the way, Houston Millett, friend of show, played a little summer league for the Bulls. I don't know if you caught that.
0: And
1: by little,
0: not.
1: I mean very little. Yeah,
0: okay.
1: Little summer league,
0: good
1: yeah.
0: for him, man.
1: Joe Sheehan was on earlier. He's got four baseball plays today. Pirates, team total over 4.5 at the Yankees at Yankee Stadium today. Braves, first five, money line versus the Padres. Reds, Mariners, under 7.5, and a game that featured 17 runs last night between the Phillies and Dodgers. Joe is going over, isn't on that one, isn't he? On the Dodgers-Phillies? Did I get that wrong?
0: I'll double check.
1: Yeah, I think he's going over. I think that's a typo for us, over 9 on the Dodgers-Phillies. Also got some plays. Did we get any more plays?
0: We got under. We got under 9.
1: Yeah.
0: Joe said it.
1: Oh,
0: under.
1: You have under 9.
0: Yep.
1: Okay, then I'm wrong. Under 9. Mark Borchardt, Astros versus the Marlins. Today he really likes the Astros. And then the parlay of the day from base winner, Phillies-Yankees. That'll pay you plus 189. Wouldn't be a Mark Borchardt segment without his parlay of the day, which makes Steve Fezzik go crazy, which we also like. Michael Montesano, how about some college football? Clemson to make the conference title game in the ACC at 7-1. Cal under 6.5 wins. The traditional ACC power that is Cal.
0: That's right.
1: Big Ten. You tried making that joke, but it got stepped on. Right?
0: Sorry, man. I'm a jerk. I just cut you off.
1: That's right. No, we stepped on you.
0: Usually when you're in studio, we can finesse those things a little better.
1: Yes.
0: I was just like,
1: that's right.
0: Crap, I got to shut up.
1: Big Ten, USC, alt over 9.5 wins at 3-1. And then Liberty to win Conference USA at 3-1 as well. Real quick, before we go, back to Coach of the Year and Cleve T.A.'s
0: yes.
1: Parameters on this. And we can go straight. We won't repeat the parameters, but we can go straight to the odds board. And once again, the big thing in his parameters, it just the average season win total pre-flop for eventual coaches of the year, their team's average pre-flop season win total is 7.7, meaning sub 500. whether that was a 16-game schedule or now with the 17-game schedule. But you got John Harbaugh of the Giants at 6-1. You got Jesse Minter of the Ravens. You got Robert Saleh of the Titans. Correct me if I'm wrong on any of these, by the way. Kellen Moore of the Saints. Todd Monken of the Browns. Joe Brady of the Bills. Mike McCarthy of the Steelers. Brian Schottenheimer of the Cowboys. There you go. That's the first column. Second column begins with Kevin Stefanski of the Falcons. It's amazing how you have to pause an extra beat because of all of these coaching changes.
0: Every year, man. It seems wild.
1: It seems like it's more this year, or maybe it's just because all of these guys are more prominently featured in this market.
0: Mm-hmm.
1: Is there any pre-flop inkling from you on this, or is this something that you would never even deign to try here before the season even starts?
0: Look, it's another tough one, man. I don't think I'm going to have a bet. Look, I think the odds are pretty fair, right? I think John Harbaugh should be the favorite. Like, if the Giants go win a bunch of games, this is going to be the easiest hand it to John Harbaugh. It's just, which of these crappy situations do you believe in most, right? Kellen Moore with the Saints. We've heard a lot of Saints love this offseason. Absolutely. I think if you're
1: not from Aaron Schatz yesterday, he did not like the Saints.
0: And I'm not necessarily high on him either. But I think if you are one of those people, yeah, I think a 12-1 on him is something you'd look at. Same thing with the Cleveland Browns and Todd Monken, but that's not for me. I think most people know that. The first names I wrote down, Brian Schottenheimer, maybe if you're big high on the Cowboys, but hearing from you, I think I'm leaning under on that team actually this year. Stefanski would be if I had to make a bet, would probably be the bet I'd make.
1: That'd be his third, Kelly.
0: I know.
1: Give someone three coaches of the
0: year.
1: I don't know.
0: Because guess what? The other name I've written down, Kevin O'Connell.
1: you know who needs two more zeros besides his 20-1? Aaron Glenn needs two more zeros at least. Yeah. We've done all we can do. Prop Points is next. Enjoy from VSiN, the Sports Betting Network.
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26: Welcome into Prop Points here on VSIN, the Sports Betting Network. Nick Whalen, Jeff Erickson, hanging out with you for the next hour. Great show coming your way. We got a lot of baseball talk. We're going to mix in some more NFL futures as we get closer and closer to the start of football season. Training camps, mini camps starting to open up as well. We'll start off recapping a big night in Major League Baseball. We'll play a game of Rate That Prop, looking at some baseball plays for tonight, as well as some NFL player futures. We're going to have our friend Eric Halterman from RotoWire handing out his MLB card, and then we'll finish out with our best bets of the night. As always, if you want to re-listen, if you want to catch Prop Points in audio form, you can do that on Apple, on Spotify, or wherever you get your podcast. 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So, Jeff, we are back in the full swing of things in Major League Baseball. Came out of the break over the weekend. We got a whole new batch of series that started last night. We got to begin with what is still the hottest team in baseball by far, the Boston Red Sox, pushing their win streak to 14 straight last night. They take down the Orioles 6-5. Caleb Durbin with a big go-ahead homer in the bottom of the eighth inning. And look, I don't even know what else there is to say at this point. This is one of the more remarkable in-season turnarounds that we've seen in a while. I mean, Red Sox fans were pretty much done with this team by 2 or 3 weeks into the season. They were done with Caleb Durbin about 4 games into the season. He's turned things around. And, you know, I think maybe what's most impressive, Jeff, is Boston has done all of this without Garrett Crochet and without Roman Anthony. Crochet has not pitched since April. Roman Anthony has not been on the field since May 4th.
27: Yeah, Connelly early also on the IL for them. They've been without a lot. And they keep on rolling. Their offense, which was so moribund earlier in the season, now is producing. In the last 30 days, a 106 WRC plus. You know, if you want to just cover the last 14, because that more represents their winning streak, 119, which is six in baseball. So yeah, the pitching, which has been good all along, is finally getting some help from the offense. And Caleb Durbin is a pretty good representation of that there. It was a back and forth game last night because they faced a team in the Orioles that had won 7 in a row prior to this. So getting a lot out of, beating that team. And it was a back and forth game. Neither starter got the win. Luckily, we got our strikeout prop from Peyton Tully. But, I had a fantasy team, the NFBC main event team, where I had a whopping 7 starters. It was not such a magnificent 7 last night. 2 wins and a ERA over 6, and both of those starters walked away without a win. So tough look there as far as that goes. But, yeah, the Red Sox are rolling. Ironically, Jaron Duran is not part of this equation. He is still slumping badly. In the last 21 days, 488 OPS out of him. So without one of their key players contributing, they're still doing this. It's really pretty amazing to see. No timetable on Crochet or Anthony to come back. It's just really frustrating if you have either of those two players fantasy-wise, but man, oh man, They're just rolling right now. They are a wild card team right now. And hey, I wouldn't even rule out the division completely. It's still a pretty long long ladder to climb. The Rays won yesterday, so they're still 6.5 back in the division. But they are they're looking like a playoff team right now.
26: Rays won yesterday. Yankees won yesterday as well. So they've won two straight. New York currently occupying that top wild card spot in the AL. Boston is -175 right now to at least make the postseason, division or wild card in the American League. Phillies Dodgers, big series going on right now. We had Trey Turner hitting two home runs, five RBI last night. Phillies took down the Dodgers 10-7. Brewers, by the way, now have the best record in baseball by virtue of a win last night coupled with that Dodgers loss.
3: Yes,
26: Dodgers
3: sir.
26: Have dropped five of their last seven, Jeff. They won't have Ohtani pitching for the foreseeable future. Emmett Sheehan, forgettable effort last night. Eight hits, six earned runs, gave up two homers. Did have a good night for Mookie Betts. He went 4-for-5 with three RBI and a couple bombs, but not enough when you're giving up 10 runs.
27: Yeah, absolutely. And, you know, it was representative, again, of how tough a night it was in baseball. If you didn't have four homers on your fantasy team, you probably lost ground last night. That's how tough it was out there. You know, that 10-7 score wasn't really representative of how close the game was. It was 10-3 until, like, the last inning. Mookie Betts did have a two-homer game, 4-for-5 with three RBI, heck of a game. But Emmett Sheehan really has a gopher ball problem. And the Dodgers bullpen is getting pretty taxed. Last night, Sheehan had to wear it for a little bit because they threw a bullpen game in a doubleheader on Sunday. It's weird. I was talking about this in a different game, in a different context there, but we're four days out of the All-Star break, and already you're hearing broadcasts talk about bullpens being short, being taxed. We're just off the All-Star break where we were able to recharge. It's just the way pitchers are used these days. Bullpen pitchers, you know, going no more than an inning at a time. You know, pitchers never going more than three times through an order. You know, that's one, you know, it's made for a better pitching product, but at the same time, it means sometimes your lesser pitchers have to carry more innings, and that's what happened last night on both teams, for that matter, too. Phillies had to bring in Juan Duran for the last out in this one because they couldn't get the game done before he got in there. So high-scoring game there. We'll see what happens tonight. A lot of rain on the East Coast. We'll be talking about that later in the last segment. Mm-hmm.
26: You mentioned we had a lot of home runs around baseball last night, Jeff. Joe Ryan was on the pitching end of six of those, tied for the most allowed by any pitcher since 1900. That's not good. That's not a sentence you want to be part of. ERA jumped from 2.85 to 3.38 after last night. He had allowed seven homers, Jeff, in his previous 82 innings. But Twins end up losing 13-4. Twins now five games back in the division. Still just three back in the AL wild card because it is the American League, +350 right now to make the postseason. Twins are one of several teams, Jeff, that kind of have a tough decision to make over the next few weeks.
27: Yeah, I think this is a separation week. We saw it's a first of four-game series with the Guardians. Guardians no longer the lowest scoring team in baseball after last night. They passed up the Blue Jays as far as that goes. That was the thing that was so wild about that is Ryan's been so good, but the ball was flying out of Progressive Field last night. And flying out everywhere in baseball right now, too. It's warmer weather. I think that has something to do with it there. But, this is, like you said, the Twins have been a nice little surprise. Still a high-scoring team. Still one of the things that's really kind of been a nice story. But their pitching is pretty awful. And when your ace gets rocked like that, it sets the tone for the week.
26: Folks, you want to bet smarter? 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
27: All right, Nick. We had a big day in baseball, but there's big news in basketball as well. Although the lack of news is what we're going to start off with there with LeBron. No rush on his decision. He's dragging it out again.
26: Who could have seen this coming, Jeff? I am shocked.
27: I know.
26: I think the basketball world is shocked that LeBron James is kind of commanding the spotlight here. He waited until after the World Cup finished up. There was some momentum. I'm not sure what it was really based on, but a lot of people seem to think the decision was coming yesterday. Now the same people are saying, well, it could be today. I don't know when it's going to happen. LeBron could drag this out really as long as he wants. Although it was interesting that Adam Silver applied a little bit of pressure over the weekend. He's like, hey, LeBron, we got to get the schedule built out here. We actually, you know, we like to put our featured players on those national TV games. We kind of need to know where you're playing next season. So I do think we get the decision by the end of the week. But it is worth noting, Jeff, we have seen a bit of a reversal at the top of this market. So when I checked at about 8 a.m. this morning, the Miami Heat were the betting favorite, as they were yesterday. They were minus 115. The Cleveland Cavaliers are now the favorite at DraftKings, plus 120 for LeBron to play his next minute as a Cavalier. The Heat have fallen to plus 140. Golden State still very much in the mix at plus 450. And the Philadelphia 76ers, who were 8 or 9 to 1 yesterday, depending on where you looked, they are now 6 to 1. Now, they were 5 to 1 a couple hours ago. So this is a market that continues to move like crazy. And believe it or not, Jeff, I don't know who the people are that are tossing thousands and thousands of dollars in this market. At Kalshi right now, we are up over $180 million in volume on LeBron next team.
27: I don't get that. I just don't understand that. I don't want to yuck everybody else's yum. I just don't understand that at all there. But, hey, enjoy yourselves, folks. Go crazy. Any other big free agents? He's like really the last domino, isn't he?
26: In some ways, yeah. You know, I think LeBron is kind of holding up the transaction market, right? We saw the Lou Dort trade over the weekend, which wasn't going to impact, you know, any teams that are in the LeBron race. But I do think there will be more dominoes that fall, you know, particularly for Miami, who has a roster to fill out, right? You know, Cleveland, if they don't get LeBron, you're basically running it back with last year's team. Maybe you make a few tweaks here or there. You know, Philly's already made their big move with Jaylen Brown. But I think Golden State and Miami are the two teams where they're kind of waiting on LeBron's decision to dictate what they do the rest of this offseason. And, you know, I think the Heat would look around at a player like DeMar DeRozan. You know, there are still some veteran free agents out there. There are some tradable contracts sitting out there that I think could happen after we see where LeBron will be playing. But this is what LeBron does, man. This is what he does. Yeah. He's not somebody who's, you know, going to shy away from the spotlight. He's not going to make a quick decision. I'm curious to know how this decision is eventually going to be conveyed. You know, is it going to be a Shams tweet? Is there going to be some sort of television special? Will it be revealed on a live podcast? I have no idea. But as of right now, if you're a believer in what the market is telling us, the Cleveland Cavaliers considered the slightest of favorites over Miami to land LeBron James.
27: Yeah, I think the Miami point's a great one there, too. They don't even have a roster right now. It's crazy to see that, and we're this deep into the offseason there. So we'll wait and see on that one there. Got NFL training camps opening up this week. We got Carolina and Arizona full-on training camps tomorrow. The rookies are reporting today, both for Carolina and a lot of other teams, actually, believe it or not. So a lot more football content coming your way, including in the upcoming next segment here on Prop Points. Rate that prop. Coming up next, this is Prop Points. We'll be right back.
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26: Nick Whalen, Jeff Erickson, back with you. It's Prop Points here on the Sports Betting Network. We've got a full slate of Major League Baseball games to break down. We'll have our guy Eric Halterman stopping by in a bit with his card. We'll get Jeff's full card to finish out today's show. But to dip our toes in a little bit, we will play one of our favorite games that we do here on Prop Points. It is time for Rate That Prop.
11: The number is posted. The verdict is next.
13: These guys are 11.
11: Let's rate that prop.
26: All right. One of our favorite games here on Prop Points. It's Rate That Prop. Our producer, Michael Cohen, has carefully curated some player props, and we will have a scaling meter from 1 to 5, and we will do exactly what the title implies. We will rate that prop based on how likely we are to actually make that wager. So we'll do three on the baseball side, and then we'll hit some NFL player futures. Jeff, let's start out with Framber Valdez. He, of course, is on the hill tonight. We're looking at his outs recorded market. Valdez over 17.5 outs, minus 110. Rate that prop.
27: All right. First of all, Framber Valdez, well-rested. Hasn't pitched since July 9th, hasn't pitched in 12 days. He's hit that number in four of his last five starts. Seems like it's a pretty good number here, right? They went extra innings, too, last night, so that might also further, you know, knowing that the bullpen is taxed. But I'm starting to become wary of they need it from him sort of outings. It doesn't always work out that way. And I'm looking more at the opponent here. The Cubs? Cubs in Wrigley Field, I distrust any pitcher going against them there. You want to check the weather, obviously, anytime you got a Wrigley Field start there to check that aspect of it out there. Today, not as hot, and the wind is blowing in. So that one is one thing that's working against him. I mean, against the Cubs. But last 30 games, 118 WRC plus, fourth in baseball. At home in Wrigley, it's 120, second in baseball. Versus lefties, 118, also second in baseball. Solid three here because of the Cubs lineup. The weather conditions make me want to think that it might be a better chance of going deeper, though.
26: All right, we'll start things off with a 3 out of 5. We'll take that. So let's move on to a hitting prop, Jeff. We are taking a look at the Washington-Colorado series, this one in Denver. Almost a disappointing 10 runs on the board last night for a game that closed with a total of 12. We're going to take a look at C.J. Abrams to record an RBI. Over 0.5 RBI tonight, minus 102 at the DraftKings Sportsbook. Rate that prop.
27: The over tonight, today, over under tonight is 13, by the way. They're doubling down on that. Michaelis versus Michael Lorenzen. And Michael Lorenzen's one of the reasons why I like this one. C.J. Abrams on his merits should be always a consideration for a half an RBI. Getting that RBI, he's got 72 on the season, batting again, cleanup against the Rockies against Michael Lorenzen in Coors Field. I think we like that. Lorenzen has pitched better lately. Two earned runs or fewer in six of his last seven starts. But you still get to pick against that Rockies bullpen. Abrams does have one homer and seven at-bats against Lorenzen. I'm rating this one a 4. I like it.
26: Let's take a look at one more hitting prop, and we're going to go to Braves Padres. Drake Baldwin, Jeff, over 1.5 total bases tonight. Walker Buehler on the hill for San Diego. This one almost even money, minus 101 at DraftKings. Rate that prop.
27: Yeah, I like getting to the Drake on this prop here. Good job on Michael Cohen on finding this one. Baldwin did go 0-for-4 last night, but he had 10 hits over the weekend in 3 games against the Rangers. He's in good form right now, going up against Walker Buehler. Walker Buehler has been horrible lately. 20 earned runs in 11 innings. He's got a 6.50 ERA and 1.67 WHIP on the road. Yeah, let's go with this here. At even money, basically, I'm going to rate this one a 4.
26: The NFL preseason is only a couple weeks away, and the best bettors are already getting ahead. 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
27: All right, we teased this earlier. It's getting to be more and more NFL time. Training camps are opening up. Let's hit some NFL player props for Rate That Prop. You're going to my neck of the woods. Houday, let's go. Joe Burrow, over 3,999.5, i.e. 4,000 regular season passing yards, minus 110. All these odds are at the DraftKings Sportsbook. Nick, rate that prop.
26: All right, so we kind of have to throw out last season to some degree. You know, you look and say, all right, he didn't even get to 1,900 a year ago. But obviously Joe Burrow missed a ton of time. Essentially, when he stayed healthy, he has smashed this number. So really this market is, do you think Joe Burrow stays healthy? And history would suggest that this is a 50-50 proposition. So look, the more I broke this down, Jeff, you know, in theory, Burrow could probably play 15 games and still go over this number, maybe even 14. Depending on what kind of pace he's on. He averages about 270 yards per game for his career. I'm going to give this a 4 because I am in on Joe Burrow. I'm in on the Cincinnati Bengals this year, and it's no fun to just sit here and give it a 1 or a 2. But I will say, would I actually tie up my money all season to bet this at minus 110? Probably not. Even if I'm in on the Bengals, you know, the production part of it is not really a question to me. It's 100% about health for Joe Burrow. So I'm giving it a 4 because I do think the production will be there, but you're probably better off just betting his yardage game to game instead of tying your money up for 6 months on a minus 110 play.
27: I think you're right. And I think you bring up a good point generally about these season long props is, you know, I think we look for reasons to bet overs more than we, but unders, but things go wrong more often than we give credit for. I think we should be probably as a whole, if we're sharp bettors, be looking for more unders. You know, I think we see that especially with running back props all the time, rushing yards. So I think that's maybe something to dig into for future episodes is maybe find our favorite fades as well. All right, let's move on to the next one here. It's going to be Bijan Robinson going first or second in almost every single fantasy draft. Maybe every once in a blue moon you see him drop to third. 1,174.5 regular season rushing yards over at minus 110 at DraftKings. Rate that prop.
26: So I'm going to give this one a 3 out of 5. Now, Bijan went well over this number last year, almost 1,500 rushing yards. He went over this number in 2023 as well. So like the Joe Burrow prop, you know, you feel pretty good about Bijan smashing the number if he stays healthy, but I do have some questions about the Atlanta Falcons. Like, even with Tyler Allgeier gone, it's not a total lock to me that Bijan goes over this number if he stays relatively healthy. You know, this Falcons team, I think you're looking at a situation where the offense is pretty top-heavy. It's Bijan Robinson, it's Drake London, sometimes it's Kyle Pitts, and that's about it. I mean, you're going to have teams, you're going to have defenses loading up to slow down Bijan. If you do that, you're probably going to beat the Falcons. I think the quarterback play might be really, really rough. I still have some level of hope for Michael Penix, but Lord knows, Jeff, I am not a Tua guy, and he's probably going to be starting the season at quarterback. And then, as you alluded to, Jeff, I mean, With Bijan simply being a running back in the NFL, he is exposed to more injury risk than just about any other position. I know he stayed pretty much completely healthy so far in his career, but you just never know with running backs. So we'll give it a 3 out of respect to Bijan Robinson, but another prop I'm not thrilled to have money tied up in for 6 months.
27: I'm with you on that one there. You would think that the departure of Algier might push me towards that, but you know, Brian Robinson can do it pretty much exactly the same thing. Odd offseason for the Falcons too. A lot more of just like consolidating instead of adding anything. In fact, yeah, have fun naming like the number 2 and 3 receivers for this Falcons team. It's a weird team as far as that goes. All right, commentary aside, this is your area here. AJ Brown, a lot of excitement with him joining New England. 1,124.5 regular season receiving yards, -110 again. Rate that prop.
26: We're going with a 4 out of 5 for AJ Brown. Now, he went well under this number last year, but played in only 15 games. He was at just a shade under 67 yards per game, so theoretically would have gone just over if he had played the full 17. He's gone over this number twice in his career, smashed it in both 2022 and 2023. That yards per game figure last year, easily his lowest since 2021. He had been sitting in the 83 to 88 yards per game range the previous three seasons. But he now, of course, teams up with Drake May, who had an excellent second year in New England. Very clearly the number one wide receiver for a team that does have some depth at the position, but no real competition for that wide receiver one designation. Drake May threw for roughly 1,000 more yards than Jalen Hurts did last year. If you prorate it to each guy playing 17 games, Hurts played only 16. Drake May led the NFL in completion percentage, but both New England and Philly were near the bottom of the league in pass rate, which is what you'd expect for the Eagles. They're a run-first team, and it's part of the reason that A.J. Brown is not on that roster anymore. But the Pats were playing with a lead for a ton of their schedule. I don't know that that's going to be the case again. If Brown stays healthy, I think he completely smashes this number, Jeff. He has not had the major injuries. He does have a history of missing some time in season, so that's why I'm stopping at a 4, but I think you got a guy who's eager to prove he is still one of the elites at the position. I don't think it's crazy to look at A.J. Brown at 20-1 to lead the NFL in receiving next season. We're going to switch things back over to Major League Baseball when we come back. Eric Halterman giving us his betting card on the other side. You're watching Prop Points here on VSiN.
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2: My name is Erica, and my son, Kaysen, is a patient at Shriners Children. 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
27: 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You can follow him on Twitter at Eric with a K underscore Halterman. Eric, welcome. Thank you for joining us. Your Phillies had a big win over the Dodgers last night on national television on ESPN. We get a reprise tonight. Justin Robleski versus Zach Wheeler. What do you got for us in that game?
22: Yeah, I hope I'm not too much of a homer here, but I do like the Phillies in this one. Again, they had a pretty sizable starting pitcher advantage in game one, Christopher Sanchez against Emmett Sheehan. I think Zach Wheeler versus Justin Robleski is a pretty similar story. Wheeler has just been amazing this season since returning from thoracic outlet surgery. At this point, his numbers are basically even better than we've ever seen before, a 2.13 ERA. That's a career best. An 0.89 whip, that's a career best. His 30% strikeout rate and 6% walk rate aren't quite career best, but they would be career best for most pitchers out there. He's had a remarkable season, and he's not fading either. He's coming off three straight starts with double-digit strikeouts. I think you could look at his win prop. I haven't seen the number for that yet, but that will be pretty interesting. You could look at his strikeouts, his outs, anything Zach Wheeler-related I like here. I also like the Phillies on the run line to try to get a nice little payout, see if Wheeler can beat Robleski by at least two runs. Robleski is coming off a couple starts with some good strikeout numbers himself, but on the whole, his 2.69 ERA this season comes with ERA estimators in the low fours. He has good control, but for most of his starts, that's about all he has. That's just a lot less than Zach Wheeler offers, so I think the Phillies should be pretty comfortably favored in this one.
26: Eric, let's take a look at Pirates-Yankees. New York winning the first game of that series last night, got to Braxton Ashcraft early on. Tonight we get Bubba Chandler taking on Will Warren, and you have a Bubba Chandler strikeouts prop for us.
22: Yeah, I do, because the Yankees have the highest strikeout rate over the last 30 days by almost 2 points, 28.4%. The Angels are second worst over that stretch at 26.5%. Now, Bubba Chandler, he can be hit or miss here. He has one start with 11 strikeouts this year. He has one start, actually just two starts ago, with zero. He has been all over the place. If this one misses, it could miss bad, but he surrounded that zero strikeout start with a pair of six strikeout starts, and most of the time lately, he's been pretty on point. It's been just such a hit or miss season from him, but we know he's extremely talented. He was one of the top pitching prospects in baseball before his debut. The stuff is there. The command goes from start to start. But against the Yankees team that has been having some major strikeout issues lately, I think this is a reasonable gamble to make here. I mean, I suppose they're all gambles in a sense, but this one is one more than normal because of how up and down Bubba Chandler has been. But given the matchup, I think we're going to see an up from Bubba Chandler today.
27: Last night, in a revenge game, Freddie Peralta did not get revenge against his former team, the Brewers. In fact, they took it out on him and friends with a big power display. Now have the best record in baseball. Tonight, we get the reverse revenge game. Brandon Sproat going up against his former organization.

0: back in 2023. He never ranked near the top of prospect lists. He does have good numbers through three starts, a 260 ERA, an 092 whip, but ERA estimator sitting right around four. The strikeout and walk numbers, ground ball numbers, all of them entirely ordinary. And if you look at Thornton's minor league numbers this year, they're pretty unimpressive. A 4.02 ERA, a 1.36 WHIP in 14 outings. This does not look like somebody who's going to settle in and really become anything close to a frontline starter. I think if the Mets get a solid number five out of Zach Thornton, they'll be happy, which means I think a Brewers lineup can score some runs against him, and I think they'll probably need to because Brandon Sproat is looking like a pitcher that the Mets should have traded away this season. A 5.16 ERA, a 1.37 WHIP on the year. He gets some strikeouts for sure, 25% strikeout rate. I think I've recommended an over on his strikeouts prop on this show before because he can miss some bats. But he can miss the zone as well. An 11% walk rate is quite poor. He's another one who has been very up or down this year, and he's coming off a pair of down starts. His last start, he went just three innings against the Pirates. Two starts ago, he went four innings against the Diamondbacks. So it's been up and down, but a lot of down lately for Brandon Sproat. Meanwhile, Zach Thornton looks like he's hopefully going to settle in as a four or five starter. I don't think either of these guys is going to keep the scoring down today. I think we're going to see a pretty easy over in Mets at Brewers.
1: We'll talk Marlins Astros in just a moment. But folks, the Circus Survivor documentary is back for another season. And this one is bigger than ever. Seven all new episodes kick off every Wednesday starting tomorrow night at 9 p.m. Eastern. 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Our friend Eric Halterman, MLB analyst for us at rotowire.com, stopping by the Progressive guest line to give us some plays for the Tuesday MLB card. Eric, you just gave us an over in Mets Brewers. We got Marlins Astros, game two of that series, on the docket in Houston. At 13 runs on the board last night and an 8-5 win for the Astros. Marlins, big road over team. Astros, top five home over team on the year. Are we leaning into that trend?
0: Yeah, I think we are, and it's going to have a lot to do with the two pitchers, Tyler Phillips and Tetsuya Amai, who we'll get to in a minute. But should also mention the Marlins in the last 30 days are third by Team WRC+, so they can put up some overs on their own, the way they've been hitting recently. Really weird top three, by the way, in the last 30 days. The best three offenses by WRC Plus are the Pirates, the Nationals, and the Marlins, as we all suspected. So stay alert for some over potential for those three. With the Marlins facing off against Tetsuya Imai, again, they might get the nine runs all by themselves. Imai, maybe we should just never bet anything involving Amai because he's been so unpredictable this year. It's been something of a theme on today's slate, apparently. We've got several of the most up-and-down starting pitchers out there, but Amai has them all beat. In Amai's last two starts in June, 21 strikeouts against just one walk allowed three runs across those two outings in 12 innings. In Amai's first two starts in July, he has five strikeouts and eight walks. He's allowed seven runs in a combined five innings of work. I have no idea what Tetsuya Amai is going to do on any given day, but I'm going to guess it's going to be nothing very good. He has a 6.06 ERA and 1.50 WHIP on the season. Walks a 14% walk rate. That's just not tenable as a major league starter. So I'm going to assume he's going to have a bad day here. And if he doesn't, Tyler Phillips could easily have that bad day himself. And the Astros could do a lot of work in getting to this over. Phillips has had a few good starts in there, but he's had a few very poor ones as well. He only went one inning in his final outing of the first half at a 3 1/3, a couple starts before that. The ERA for Phillips on the year is good at 3.48, but the ERA estimator is all in the high fours pretty much. This is the guy who's been getting by on smoke and mirrors, and I think the Astros are going to score plenty today. I think this one could end up being well over those nine runs.
2: Jordan Alvarez, the current Triple Crown leader in all three categories in the American League, pretty heavy favorite for the AL MVP as well. Got one more game to hit

0: Cincinnati Reds. I've tried to delay it as long as enough as possible, but might actually be happy times tonight. What say you?
1: Yeah, I would pick your Reds as slight favorites at the Mariners. Neither offense has been particularly good recently or really throughout the season, especially in the case of the Reds. But the last 30 days, 23rd in team WRC Plus is Cincinnati. Seattle is 24th. So no real advantage there, but a huge advantage on the mound for the Reds. Chase Burns has been one of the breakout stars of the season, a 2.54 ERA for him. He has a 29% strikeout rate, which he pairs with a 9% walk rate. That walk rate is fine when you can strike out that many batters. That's not a problem. He is just overpowering with his fastball-slider combo. Meanwhile, Luis Castillo, a 4.93 ERA on the year, is maybe a little bit worse than he deserves, but he does not have the strikeout stuff he had at his peak, down to a 21% strikeout rate. There's not much left there. He's a lot worse than Chase Burns, so I'd take the Reds.
2: 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We'll keep picking through the Tuesday MLB slate when we come back. Jeff Erickson's best bets on the other side. We're watching Prop Points here on VSiN.
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0: Welcome back to Prop Points here on the Sports Betting Network. Nick Whale and Jeff Erickson hanging out with you. Capping off the show with Jeff Erickson's best bets in Major League Baseball. We'll both give you our best bets of the night in just a bit. Jeff, let's go out to that Dodgers-Phillies series to start things off. Justin Wroblewski on the hill taking on Zach Wheeler. We got the Phillies as minus 123 moneyline favorites at home. Total is up at 9. Now we got some weather elements we need to be aware of, Jeff. So how are you breaking this one down?
1: Yeah, entire East Coast, there's a lot of rain in the forecast. I don't know about the severity of it, but there's high chance in a lot of these places. So keep that in mind when we're looking at some of our bets here, especially in terms of like pitcher strikeouts, things of that nature there. It might be a little more challenging to deal with that. I thought some fascinating things going on in this series. Trey Turner last night, two errors, two homers. Really bad errors, both of them there. And in service of Christopher Sanchez, did his best to try to give the game away defensively, then turned around and helped cement the win by hitting two home runs. He's really heated up lately, too. 1030 OPS over the last 21 days, 830 OPS at home. Just a quick note, media note there. ESPN had a round of layoffs this morning, and sad news always there. Carl Ravitch did a great job of the national broadcast last night. Just want to say a word of appreciation for Carl. I once did a KBO broadcast with he and Eduardo Perez. I was on for a couple innings, like 2 in the morning my time there. Then the height of COVID, and KBO was the only thing going on, and they were really kind to me. Carl's been there for like 3 decades at ESPN. Shocking to see him get let go last night. I'm sad to see that there. My play on this game is the Phillies under on the team total at 4.5. I still think they win the game, but they're below average against left-handed pitchers, of which Justin Wroblewski is. 88 WRC plus against lefties this year.
0: Take a look at Pirates-Yankees. Jeff, Eric Alterman gave us a Bubba Chandler strikeout prop earlier in the show. Will Warren, the pitcher on the other side of this one, Yankees favorite on the money line, total sitting 9.5, and you are going to play into that total.
1: I am. Even though it's a high number, I think I'm still going to go over on this one here. Will Warren got off to a great start this season. My AL Toutwars team really enjoyed it. I got him for a couple bucks in the auction really late. AL-only league. It hasn't been as great lately. Last 30 games, 630 ERA, 150 whip. It's a little bit better at home overall, 380 ERA, 120 whip at home, but that's a lot of some good starts early in the season accounting for that there. Going up against Bubba Chandler, who has a high strikeout upside, but he also has a huge walk upside as well. Bubba Chandler's last 30, 531 ERA, 172 whip. On the road, 488, 145. He's just a struggling pitcher. And I understand the Yankees lineup hasn't been clicking all cylinders. It did last night. You get the Pirates bullpen on top of that to boot. Take the over 9.5, minus 105 at DraftKings.
0: Red Sox going for 15 straight tonight, home against the Baltimore Orioles. Kyle Bradish pitching for Baltimore. We do have a pitching change for the Boston Red Sox. Initially thought Ranger Suarez would be on the hill. Turns out it'll be Eduardo Rivera instead. Baltimore slightly favored on the road money line at minus 110, and we're getting that same total as yesterday, Jeff, at 8.5.
1: Yeah, and Rivera's actually pretty good. And I understand why Baltimore's favored, even though the Red Sox have won 14 in a row. It's kind of bizarre. But, you know, they want to push back Ranger Suarez at least one more day. Pushed it pretty hard in his rehab assignment, plus some rain in the forecast here in this game as well. I know the under let us down last night if you played it. I didn't play it, but I know we advocated for it a little bit there. Rivera's actually pitched very well in a long relief capacity. It is an opener at some occasions. 289 ERA, 0.96 whip. I like it when the ERA and the whip match well together. Kyle Bradish just got paid 5 years, $90 million extension. Last 30, he's been much better. Remember, he got off to a bumpy start. He's been more of the ace that we expected that the last 30 days. 239 ERA, 0.87 whip. So I'm going to go with the under on this one, minus 110 over at FanDuel, under 8.5.
0: Let's go back to that Padres-Braves game tonight in Atlanta where we have Walker Buehler taking on Ronaldo Lopez. Braves minus 147 is your money line price. Total is up at 9. I know you're not a fan of what we've seen from Walker Buehler of late, Jeff. How are we going to bet into that?
1: Yeah, we already talked about that 20 earned runs in his last 11 innings over 3 starts. Much worse road ERA than home ERA. Atlanta, a pretty good place to hit on top of that there. Ronaldo Lopez has pitched pretty well since coming back into the rotation. The minus 147 on the money line is a pretty high price to pay. So I'm going to go a different way here. I'm going to go with the run line, a minus 1.5, get plus 145 over at Circa there. I do like the Braves to win by a couple runs.
0: Brewers looking to keep it going after a sweep over the weekend. They took game one from the Mets last night. We get Zach Thornton taking on Brandon Sproat. Thornton starting to make a name for himself since coming up. He's pitched well. Brandon Sproat, mixed results. We've seen the good and the bad so far from him this season. Milwaukee, a minus 136 favorite on the money line. Total sitting at 9 over at DraftKings.
1: Yeah, this is interesting here because I think that the Brewers, they're probably going to win again because the Mets, you get the pick on the Mets as a whole, their lineup, everything that's going around. Zach Thornton might be pretty good though. Frequent pickup over the last couple of weeks in fantasy leagues, 260 ERA. He's in James Anderson's prospect rankings over at RotoWire. Not a huge strikeout guy generally, but the Brewers are sneakily not as good against lefties. 92 WRC plus against lefties. Kind of a surprising number given some of their good right-handed hitters like William Contreras, excuse me. Got to get the right Contreras there. Jackson Churio, others. And Andrew Vaughn is going to play a lot more now that Sal Frelick is out too. So another righty gets into that lineup. I am going to play the over 4.5 strikeouts for Thornton in this one here. You get plus money on it over at Caesars, plus 124. I think he sticks in a little long enough, especially, again, that bullpen got taxed over pretty good yesterday.
0: We got Tigers-Cubs at Wrigley Field tonight. Cubs a slight favorite on the money line, minus 122. Total down at 8, Jeff, despite David Peterson being on the hill opposite Framber Valdez, a pair of lefties.
1: Yeah, anytime there's a Wrigley Field game, let's check the weather. Sure enough, it's only 76 degrees. There's some precipitation in the forecast and a 20-mile-an-hour wind projected to be blowing in. So, Wrigley is the most affected, I think, by wind conditions. When you see it blowing out, you see some really high totals. When you see it blowing in, it can really suppress the home run balls there. If that truly holds up, and sometimes the wind can shift, and sometimes it's harder to predict the wind. But right now, I love the under, even with these two mediocre starting pitchers. It's a shame because I have Dylan Dingler everywhere, and he had another huge game last night, 4-for-5 with 2 homers. I'd love to use him against Peterson here, and I'll use him in fantasy, but I'm probably not going to use him in DFS or bet a prop on him tonight. I'll take the under 8.5 and get it at minus 125 at the score. Shop around on here because I'm seeing a lot of variance in that total. I've seen it as low at 7.5 in some shops.
0: We got your Cincinnati Reds, Jeff, out west, taking on the Seattle Mariners. Luis Castillo on the hill for Seattle and a well-rested Chase Burns going tonight for Cincinnati.
1: Yeah, absolutely. Chase Burns skipped the All-Star game, got paid. Last pitched on July 8th, though. They're kind of like maintaining him, especially as this season. excuse me. I'm getting a wildfire cough from you through the screen. Sorry about that. Chase Burns, he got paid. This season is slipping down the drain for the Reds, so they're kind of maintaining, watching his innings. But I like him tonight against the Mariners. Mariners have a 22.6% K percentage against righties. That's ninth in baseball at home. It's 24.1%. We've seen a lot of times where strikeout totals are much higher in Seattle for their pitchers than on the road. And meanwhile, Chase Burns has a higher strikeout rate on the road as well, 11.9 K per 9. The only thing I'm worried about is twofold. It's whether they, rest Burns, kind of cut him short like the Brewers did with Jacob Mizorowski last night, and whether the Reds woke up Cal Raleigh last night with just a crazy dumb sequence where they intentionally walked a batter to load the bases, went away from a left-on-left just to pitch Cal Raleigh, first pitch grand slam, fun times. Chase Burns, over 7.5 Ks. It's an alt line, plus 130 at DraftKings.
0: Let's hand out our best bets of the nights to wrap things up before we hand it over to Money Moves, Jeff. So I know you like Chase Burns. That's going to be on the card. And what else do we want to add as a best bet of the night?
1: I'm going to go Yordan Alvarez. Hey, going out on a limb here, the AL Triple Crown leader in all three categories going up against Tyler Phillips. Over 2.5 hits plus runs plus RBI, you get it plus a 1 over at DraftKings.
0: I'm going to go Wyatt Langford. 2 plus hits plus runs plus RBI tonight against the White Sox. Could grab that minus 126 at DraftKings. Langford hitting almost 360 over the last month. So like the price on the 2+, and we'll give you a little variety here and officially lock in the Minnesota Vikings to make the playoffs. We'll talk more about that throughout the week. I don't know if they're winning the NFC North. I think that's still going to be the Detroit Lions, but I'm in the bag for this Vikings team making the playoffs plus 154. Money Moves coming up next here on VSiN. Stormy Bonatoni, JBT, Adam Burke stopping by the show. Stay tuned. 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
4: Tuesday, as we welcome you in to Money Moves on VSiN, the sports betting network, SiriusXM channel 158, alongside Jonathan Von Tobel, Stormy Bonantoni with you, live as always at downtown Las Vegas, Circa Resort and Casino. Producer Justin Emery at the controls. What's going on, dude? How are you today?
5: Pretty good. Pretty busy morning. You know, we are getting down to the nitty and the gritty with our college football betting guides. 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Due date for all of the written work coming up on Friday. I don't know off the top of my head when the hosts are due for their selections, but I'll have to get that in as well.
4: I'm sure Adam will tell us when he joins us.
5: That leads into Adam being with us a little bit later, but some would argue up to the eyeballs in work, but it's a good amount of work because football season's here and there's nothing more exciting and easier to get ready for, I think, outside of the NBA for myself than football.
4: No question about it. And, as we alluded to there, VSiN.com managing editor Adam Burke going to join us for half an hour today like he usually does on a Tuesday. He'll be in studio, talk through several conferences that he has written for the college football betting guide, some new coaching hires who he thinks could make the biggest impact, one of which we will discuss today as well. Actually, a couple we'll discuss today as well, which leads us to how we always set the table here on Money Moves. Time to run it down.
6: It's time for the top headlines and topics of the day. This is the Rundown.
4: Our Money Moves College Football Top 25 reveal will continue today. We got two teams from the Big Ten on deck, one of which we covered his former team yesterday. Headed to the Big House with Kyle Whittingham entering his first season as head coach at Michigan, as well as out west to Washington. Can the Huskies take a step in year three under Jed Fish?
5: You like that? You like the way I put that?
4: I did.
5: Right? B-U-N-G, that's how we do it here. the Rundown's very creative today, so you can tell who did it.
4: Wow.
5: I am very interested in both of these teams. Look, for Michigan, it's obviously a change in regime and some expectations, as they always do with that program. And for Washington, a lot of returning production on offense, and this should be a group that should be pretty good, but a really challenging and interesting schedule. So both teams I am very interested in. One of them I have a stronger feeling of success is imminent than the other.
4: Okay. Damon Williams, one of those returning starters for Washington, whether he wanted to be or not, which we will get into as well. We'll actually hit SEC talk first, though, today with Media Days rolling on in Tampa. Also on deck, our NFL training camp road trip makes its second stop to Hotlanta. Will we see a revitalized Tua Tagovailoa in 2026? The Falcons are the longest shot in the NFC South, JBT, but for a wide open division, could there actually be sneaky value on this team?
5: There is out there in 2ATL, because I think he's going to win the job, and I think he is a he's not a dark horse candidate. I guess the odds would be he is a candidate for most valuable player. So play this back when he doesn't even win the job. But it does seem that the Falcons, if you read some of the smoldering coming out of early camp notes, was maybe this is just going to be, let's see if Michael Penix can season up a little bit before he gets ready. And I think that Tua won't give the job back.
4: Yeah, he is the favorite to be the week one starter where things sit right now, whether it's the prediction markets or your traditional betting odds. And I know you are somebody who has higher expectations on Tua and this team than the standard markets do. We'll discuss some of those bets a little bit later on. Did you know that while the Jets have the longest postseason drought in the NFL, Atlanta's got the second longest. 8 straight years they have missed out on the postseason.
5: Did not know that at all, actually. It's a good nugget.
4: I wonder if somebody could put them out of their misery. That's how we're going to transition to Major League Baseball here to get things started. Interesting start for the NL Cy Young favorite Jacob Mizorowski yesterday in his first action back in the last 2 weeks. Only went 4 innings, 65 pitches, did still have 6 strikeouts, 1 run allowed, none earned. Now, Brewers manager Pat Murphy had discussed earlier in the day that they wanted to build Mizorowski back up after the layoff, which would lead to some shorter starts, but it's what he said after the game that has our attention. Take a listen.
7: We would have probably let him go further if he was, you know, his delivery and his legs felt great, and yeah, I think he was a little bit out of it, you know. The long layoff kind of affected his delivery and everything else, and I think it was important to notice that and get him out of there then. The velo dropped, he couldn't find the rhythm on his heater, and you know, went to all off-speed stuff. I think it was important we got him out of there. Exactly. I mean, he didn't throw a commanded heater past the second inning. You know what I mean? It was it was kind of coming off his legs and kind of getting stuck and then trying to get out of it, and the ball was sailing. So, concerning.
4: And I, after the game, was listening to some of Mizorowski's comments himself, too. He admitted his legs weren't in the position that he thought they should have been at that point, but that he expects to go longer his next start. But when you hear your manager say concerning, what does that make you think?
5: I mean, we have a start due to fatigue that has been scratched. We have a manager who's talking about the concerning nature of this. We have, in the three previous starts prior to this one, a higher rate of home runs, a higher rate of hard contact. I don't know what this is going to mean overall, but I think we're heading down the path of the Brewers, as they said here, and Murphy said throughout his press conference and availability there after the game, which is that they're going to be cautious with this and make sure that Mizorowski is set. This is a team that has very, very big goals, and they rightfully should. Mm-hmm. They're one of the best teams in the National League, and that goal is to win a World Series, to win a National League pennant. You don't do that without Jacob Mizorowski. And so what do? You make sure that he is right for the more important portion of the season, which is the postseason. So maybe shorter starts, pitch counts, things like that, making sure that he is going to be as prime as he possibly can. But that opens the door for a lot of different things. He was as high as minus 800 at some spots to win the National League Cy Young. He is now down to minus 330 at DraftKings. And this has been a topic that we have discussed quite a bit, but it seems there's two paths you could take here. You could go down the path of, this is much ado about nothing. That's a cheap price on a dude who's dominating the field, and I'm going to take that because he's going to be right back to it at minus 330 coming up here in a little bit. Or we start to hunt around, as we have discussed, and these are numbers courtesy of DraftKings. I keep going back to the name that we've discussed 1,000 times over. Zach Wheeler, who's going to start today, is 14-1 over at FanDuel. It is hard to look away from Wheeler the way that he has been pitching. But he has a similar issue, Stormy, in that from an innings perspective, because of the way his season got started, he has not racked up as many innings as some of his contemporaries in this field. So will that work against him, even if he maintains this torrid stretch that he is on? Will Zach Wheeler be burned by the amount of innings he has not pitched in comparison to some of the others that are in this? But it's hard to turn away from Wheeler at 14-1, given his recent form.
4: It's interesting we're having this conversation about Mizorowski fresh off our conversation yesterday about Shohei Ohtani and what that might, well, would that be able to open the door potentially for MVP with him not being on the mound as much, but for similar reasons, right? Yep. You want to make sure that your guys are at their peak when it matters most. So in terms of those odds at large, at least on DraftKings, we're going to stick to this board quickly. Jacob Mizorowski minus 330, Christopher Sanchez plus 650, Chris Sale and Wheeler 10-1 at DK. Chase Burns 20-1 before we start to get a little bit longer there. Because you mentioned Wheeler in action today, Philly's hosting the Dodgers. Philadelphia did take game one of that four-game set yesterday. Any early thoughts on today's matchup?
5: Well, we should also note really quickly before we get to that, just that Christopher Sanchez did pitch yesterday and kind of labored through. It took him 99 pitches to get through 5 1/3, and gave up 7 hits, 3 earned runs, did strike out 7 and didn't walk anybody. It was just, you know, just working hard. And we have now seen this from him. He has given up at least 3 earned runs in the last few starts. That includes, if we want to, the one inning that he pitched in the American League. So to the point of where the National League Cy Young race is, you know, even Christopher Sanchez, the second choice, is up there and not pitching his best at this point right now, at least in comparison to where he was at. As far as today is concerned, you know, I think you do wonder if, from a pricing standpoint, as we hit about this all the time, is, you know, are we at the top of the market right now with Wheeler and the way that he has been pitching? But it's been absolutely unreal, and he is deserving of it right now. We saw the overnight of like a $1.34 in favor of Wheeler. Look at his last 8 starts, 2.01 ERA, a 2.14 expected, fielding independence at 2.52. He has struck out 36, we'll round up, 36% of the batters he's faced over this stretch, and walked less than 7% of them. And the crazy part is there's no hard contact at all that he's allowed here. So you see this, you open up $1.34, you mentioned the pricing of this, and it would seem the market agrees that maybe you're a little high. Open up the $1.34, some spots are as low as minus 120. We said this yesterday with the Dodgers. Not many times in a season you're just going to get that price on the Dodgers. And on the other end, you get Robleski to oppose him. So I'm not surprised that some spots decided to cut down of the dog price here on Los Angeles, seeing that $1.30, something in that range, maybe a little too expensive, even with the way that Wheeler's been pitching.
4: I mentioned Chase Burns at 20-1. He, too, is in action today in Seattle. Luis Castillo on the other side there. Could his odds be cut down if he has another big start today? But I know the numbers haven't been trending as up recently.
5: Yeah, big in what way?
4: Yeah.
5: Because it could be a big start in the sense if he goes out there and shuts down the Mariners, which he would very much like, but big as in the earned runs that he's allowed over these last few is what's been troubling him. Over the last 3 starts for Chase Burns, he's got a 5.29 ERA, 4.28 expected, fielding independence at 4.16. And what's, I think, troubling for Burns is the two things that are happening together. Strikeout rate is going down and the walk rate is going up. Over his last 3 starts, he's barely striking out 21%, 22% of opposing hitters while walking 11 of them. Hard hit rate's up, barrel rates up. Over the last three starts, he's given up six barrels. So that's troubling for Burns. In an NL Cy Young race that looks potentially like, you could, to use the horse racing analogy, come up from the outside and potentially steal one here, Burns has struggled at the worst possible time. And maybe, just bringing this back full circle, maybe that just means it's still going to be Mazurowski, because everybody behind him outside of Wheeler has not been pitching extremely well. And so maybe even with these scuffles that we see from Mazurowski, he's still going to steal this. But this is a big opportunity for Burns. On a day after Mazurowski comes out, four innings, concerning with the legs and all that kind of stuff, you can go out and dominate an American League contender and put yourself right back in the mix for this NL Cy Young.
4: I know we've got to go to the break here in a moment, but any quick thoughts on the top of the board for AL Cy Young? Because Cam Schlittler and Dylan Cease have been toggling back and forth for the last little bit here. Currently, slight edge to Schlittler once again for the Yankees, plus 135, Cease plus 140.
5: Dustin Swedelson was on the podcast this week, and it was brought up to us by a listener.
4: Pod to the Futures,
5: yes, thank you very much. Why not Sonny Gray? Sonny Gray's at 17-1. He's part of this Boston Red Sox staff that has been absolutely dominant up to this point during this win streak and more. You'll like this. I brought this up as a narrative. If you go back to right before this, because they are now 22-5 after yesterday, won again, since June 18th, I think is the date, whatever it is, it was a Sonny Gray start. They lost the game, and Gray comes out in the media and says, yeah, we're a bad team. We stink. We're awful. That's when the winning streak started. And he was asked again just yesterday about it, and he said, What's there to change? We were bad, and we changed things now. So, look, that's narrative. It's dumb. Some writers do like that. But the fact that Gray has been performing the way that he has been, and this run from Boston over the last 27 games or so, coincides with one of his starts in some really strong words that maybe put a spark under the ass of this team. Worst bets to be made, potentially, in an American League Cy Young race like this.
4: If the Red Sox win again today, by the way, it'll be 15 straight, which would tie the franchise record that dates back to 1948. My goodness. We mentioned Adam Berg is going to join us to talk college football. He's also one of our great MLB analysts. He's going to stop by to discuss plenty of the lineup for today as well in baseball. But when we return to SEC Media Days, we go. The big dogs, Georgia, on the podium today. We'll be right back.
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11: This is a Bloomberg Business of Sports report. Say what you want, but the World Cup was a commercial success, with FIFA increasing its four-year revenue expectations by about $2 billion and more than 15 million people attending stadiums and fan festival areas. FIFA faces questions about its future, including the potential expansion to a 64-team tournament and criticism from fans and players about putting financial gain over the sport itself. And here's a World Cup fun fact. Spain, winners of the World Cup, won $50 million, and experts say the IRS will get a piece of that because the money was made on American soil. And what about the guys who quit their jobs for $50,000 to watch every World Cup game from a clear plastic box in Times Square and create social content? Now, with their stint over, Kevin Okoto and Austin Franklin are prepared to return to reality, but what's next without jobs to return to? Okoto and Franklin say, though, it was a dream job. With a Bloomberg Business of Sports report, I'm Michael Barr.
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5: I wanted to check up on you because I believe we're friends. I have struck up a friendship with your husband, Chris, as well. And it's been a tough day, tough couple of weeks, actually, in the household, I would assume, with your ties to Carolina and the Panthers. First, we get the terrible news that Will Grier has decided to retire.
4: Devastating.
5: At quarterback. And then we get the news today that Cam Newton was laid off by ESPN. You guys dealing?
4: I didn't know he was a full-time employee.
5: You guys all right?
4: I must have missed that. I know he's appeared on First Take, but I didn't know he was an employee. So
5: just wanted to make sure.
4: I think he'll be okay. I think Chris and Cam Newton will both be okay.
5: Cookies. We got to play that. I don't know if you know what that reference is, but
4: I do not. We'll talk more football,
5: though.
4: You
5: don't get that reference?
4: Cookies? No.
5: Oh, come on now.
4: Tell me in a commercial.
5: I'll show it to you. Don't worry.
4: We will talk more NFC South, actually, today. We're going to be previewing the Atlanta Falcons, but we're going to go to the SEC here as media days roll on in Tampa. While I know the commissioner comments from Greg Sankey yesterday about the SEC commentary of them potentially breaking off from the NCAA is the big news item that everybody's talking about, how he said it's very real. That's a conversation for other shows. We're a betting show, so we're going to stick to the things that impact your wallet today. For now, also, in terms of those, if the SEC wants to be its own thing, they should probably get back to being the big bad wolf in college football, too, because the Big Ten has now won 3 straight national championships the last time the SEC did it. Georgia in 2022, and they are your favorite to win the SEC this year as well. What do you think?
5: It did not hit me that it had been that long. I know it's not like super long, but 2022 seems like a lifetime ago.
4: Well, and this was after a run of, what was it, like 13 or 17 that they had won previously, like prior to this Big Ten run?
5: I do think that Georgia is the rightful favorite, but I'll say this before we start, even as their status as the favorite, I'm writing our SEC preview for the College Football Guide. Look around, because of the two conferences that I have been writing, the Mountain West and the SEC, this seems to have the most variety in terms of pricing. So I bring up Georgia, for example. So at DraftKings, they are plus 260. They are the favorite. Over at FanDuel, they're plus 320, and you can get 310 at MGM. They're not the favorite at either of those books. Texas is the favorite of those books. So, again, just a little bit more juice for the squeeze. If you do think that Georgia's worth betting, look around, because there are some places that have them over 3-1 to win this. But I believe their status as favorite or co-favorite or second choice is pretty much deserved. I mean, you have Gunnar Stockton coming back at quarterback, who potentially could be a Heisman contender. One of my three burning questions for that team is, do they have one at quarterback? You have an offense that, outside of pass catcher, because the wide receiver room is essentially getting like rebuilt and there's a lot of young guys there, offensive line looks pretty solid, full stable of running backs coming back from a season ago. This offense should be pretty good. We can talk about the minutia of what went wrong from last year on offense and on defense if you'd like. And the defense, I think, is the big question. Last year, if you go back, and this is one of the things I wrote about, their pass defense was not good. Some of it had to do with the secondary play, but a lot of it had to do with a defense, Stormy, that only had 20 sacks last season. They could not pressure opposing quarterbacks really at all. And in the transfer portal, you bring in a couple of guys to potentially help you out. Auburn transfer Amarius Williams, he tears his ACL. So then you have a young guy in Kamari Brooks who's going to come in here, it looks like, and try to help them out. But he's a freshman, so we'll see how much you can really get from a guy like that as a first-time player for you in the system. You do wonder if this defense is going to be able to bounce back after what was kind of a microcosm of their season, a shootout, 39-34 loss to Ole Miss, in which their defense couldn't get a stop.
4: Yeah.
5: That, to me, is the big question. I think they deserve it. I think their offense is going to be good. I think Stockton is very good, and I've come around because if you remember when he took over, I had my questions, but I think you've kind of learned that he's pretty solid. I just wonder if maybe at the end of the day, they're good enough to win the SEC. Are they good enough to win a national title if that pass rush can't reemerge at some point?
4: Well, and I do think you expected, at least in some capacity, the defense to take a step back last year when you lose six players to the draft, right? And then this past year, it was another three that you lose to the NFL draft. My thing for Georgia is they continue to perform well in the SEC. And they do what they need to do in the regular season. They back-to-back SEC titles. But they haven't even made the semis in those last 2 years for the college football playoff. And you mentioned the loss. And you're up at halftime to Ole Miss, and you can't hang on to that lead in the quarterfinal. So can they get over the hump and get back to the Final Four of the college football playoff? They are sixth on the odds board to win a national championship, where things sit right now. For the conversation about Gunnar Stockton, it seems like Kirby Smart is very high on him taking another step. Here's what he had to say this morning.
16: Well, I think his presence in the pocket's already improved. I was sitting in a quarterback meeting just a couple days ago, and they were showing clips of him stepping up and running up through the smoke and not turning and running backwards or boarding pressure. And that only comes with experience and age. You know, people forget this guy was really, you know, 1-1 coming into this media day last year. You know, a Texas win on second half and a Notre Dame loss. But he's a whole different person now in terms of experience, maturity, confidence, the people around him. So I'm excited to see his growth.
4: Finished seventh in the voting for Heisman this past year, 19-1 at DraftKings currently. Eighth QB on the board, ninth player on the odds board. If he were to win it this year, first Georgia player since Herschel Walker in 82.
5: Yeah, you can find him like that 2019, like you said. I think so. I mean, so one of my favorite little things that I dug up, because, you know, you think about Gunnar Stockton, and I think you think of some pretty clutch moments, kind of dragging this team by the scruff of their neck and some tight games late. So if you go back to last season, in the fourth quarter, he completed 83.6% of his passes, averaged 8.5 yards per attempt, and scored a total of 9 touchdowns in those fourth quarters. So he was really, really good. Didn't commit a turnover in the fourth quarter. He was really solid for Georgia in that regard. So you have kind of these clutch time performances. He really was their hero. They finished in the 79th percentile in late down success rate, despite being in the 56th percentile in average third down distance. So they were very average when it came to their average third down distance, but insanely successful on those late downs. And a lot of it had to do with his heroics. So you do wonder if this running game is going to be improved, because they weren't overtly efficient last year. A lot of the efficiency numbers had a team that was pretty below average in that regard. So if they can be better on early downs, put less on his shoulders on these third downs, beat a schedule that is 20th in terms of strength of schedule while you talk about opponents, dude, he's got everything in front of him. If you think they're going to be a team that wins the SEC to potentially win the Heisman, he was pretty good last year, and one would assume some sort of improvement after that.
4: One other thing you do have in your back pocket always with Georgia is that they're going to win the games they're supposed to win. 48 straight games won against unranked opponents. The last time they lost to an unranked team was 2019 South Carolina in double OT. We might talk a little South Carolina later on, but I did want to play this sound from New Kentucky head coach Will Stein yesterday on the podium when he was asked about why he thinks he can win big in Lexington.
17: This is going to sound like really, I think because of me, to be honest. I think because of me. I think I know what it takes. I've seen it at the highest levels. I know what it takes to recruit at this level. And you just got to believe, man. You just got to put the ball down and play. There's not really else to be said. Is it going to happen overnight? I don't know. I really don't. If I had a crystal ball, everybody in this room would be really, really rich right now. I don't. And so the best determination of if what you're doing is working is putting the ball down and playing football. And so there's going to be bumps in the road. I mentioned it in the speech. Like, I'm prepared for tough moments and tough times.
4: So I'll admit, when I read this quote, I was like, oh, God, Will, what are we doing? And then when I actually listened to him say it, I felt a lot better about it. And I was like, okay, like, I already liked Kentucky a little bit and what they're going to do. He's a brilliant offensive mind. Let's see if they can show it on the football field.
5: Kids would call that an aura gamble.
4: Yes,
5: in slang terms in today's lexicon. I mean, I dig it. I don't care if it was
4: I
5: was kind of hoping it was more arrogant, to be honest with you. Why not? I mean, to an extent, you as a head coach, when you're moving up, you are saying that. You are believing in yourself. You are gambling on yourself because you think that you are good enough to take up a step in competition, in level. So, yeah, I think I'm down with this. It goes back to like a diet Kurt Cignetti type thing. I think you mentioned that. We were talking about that before the show. You need to have some confidence at the top. And, look, maybe it doesn't work out. Maybe we'll play this clip 1,000 times over when Kentucky loses every single game and he gets fired in the middle of next year because he's awful as a game manager. Could happen. Mm-hmm. But I'm with you in the sense of, You see what the track record could potentially be, the offenses that he's worked with, what he's bringing in here as well. And I think you realize that there is some pretty strong upside for Kentucky.
4: I think a lot, especially offensively, with what he's going to bring to the table. Engineered the most efficient offense in the country the last 3 years as the offensive coordinator at Oregon. Led the nation in EPA per play, yards per play, successful play rate over those 3 years. And the offensive coordinator that he brings over in Joe Sloan was LSU's offensive coordinator the last few years. I like him a lot. I like their DC, Jay Bateman. But to go back to offense real quickly, Mark Stoops, since the turnover to the NIL era that we live in now, Kentucky really did not invest in giving him a lot of NIL opportunities to bolster that roster. From day one with Will Stein, they are investing. The things that they've done in that offensive line and other areas, like, I am very excited to see what they can do in terms of building over the course of the next couple of years. Their schedule is just a little too rough for me this year to find a real betting opportunity on them this year.
5: This is the cool and interesting part about this era is you see these programs now. Dustin and I brought this up again on Pod to the Futures thing. You and I have discussed it the other day when we were talking a little ACC, but Cal as well, where all of a sudden these programs are finding money and they're starting to invest, and you see some real upside because they're retaining talent or going out and getting some because the money is now somewhat plentiful, than, or at least more than it was prior.
4: One program that's always had money and investment but hasn't had the results the last few years, Auburn. New head coach Alex Golish. Our own Adam Burke has a full write-up in this year's College Football Betting Guide about the new head coaches in new places. Golish, one of them. Curious to pick his brain on that and so much more when we return on Money Moves.
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28: 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And and you'd never let them leave the house looking like less than their best. You say you'd never put a pacifier in your mouth to clean it. Never let them stay up too late. And never let them run wild through the grocery store.
0: Clean up on aisle 6. And aisle 3.
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4: Tony and Jonathan Von Tobel with you back here on Money Moves. 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And one of the wizards of putting together all of our guides here at the network, Adam Burke, joins us here in person, vsin.com managing editor. You put in so much time, effort, and work on all of these guides, and I know you are knee-deep in the college football betting guide right now.
1: Yeah, I only have one team left to write.
4: Wow.
1: Of the conferences that I have. UL Monroe, saving the best for last, obviously. But, yeah, you know, so the next few days will be all about editing all the submissions, making sure that I'm keeping up on the hosts for sending in their best bets, which are due a week from today. But also thanks to JBT for doing two conferences, for all of our writers who are contributing. Makes my job a lot easier that I've got a lot of good people that, you know, care about this company, care about these guides, care about what they're doing, and makes my job a hell of a lot easier.
5: Ask Stormy. I've been tossing my burning questions to Stormy to ask if they're any good or not.
4: He's got some pretty creative ones. I was impressed, actually.
5: See?
4: I will say I didn't enjoy when he was like, you may have noticed those three questions rhymed.
5: Yeah,
4: like, okay, you're doing too much.
1: I like that.
4: You're doing too much.
1: I will say one of the teams I wrote up this morning actually is Troy, and the Trojans gave up 59 sacks last year. Mm-hmm. So there may or may not be a protection pun in my write-up about Troy.
4: Okay. Former Troy head coach, then Tulane
5: Condoms.
4: Head coach, now Florida head coach. We're glossing over these
1: Thank
4: things.
1: You.
4: We're moving
1: Appreciate
4: on.
1: That.
4: We're moving on.
1: Got to make sure everyone out there knows.
4: One of, I believe, 33 different head coaches in college football this season, and I know that was one of the write-ups that you did. We were talking SEC Media Days last segment. A few new head coaches in that league as well, and I think the two of the more interesting names of all of the coaching hires this season were John Sumrall as well as Alex Golish at Auburn. What
5: Ask
4: are some
5: my
4: of your
5: question. Ask him my
4: You
5: burning
4: do
5: question.
4: Your own burning question.
5: Can USF win the SEC? Because that's essentially what we're doing here.
1: that's a very good point. Yeah, I mean, Byron Brown is probably an SEC-level talent, yep. But I don't really know about everybody else on the team.
4: Yeah.
1: Certainly you understand what the thinking is, right? I mean, Auburn's been a very, very stout defensive program for a very long period of time. They just haven't been good on offense for quite a few years now. So, Golish, you figure, you know, you kind of got that defensive pipeline. Maybe now you get the offensive guy. But, yeah, to your point, right? I mean, like, Charles Huff took his entire Marshall team down to Southern Miss, and they went 7-6 in the Sun Belt. Like, what is this USF team going to do? You know, just wearing Auburn on their jerseys.
4: I feel like you have that question with a lot of different programs this year, right? Like, we were talking about Penn State and all the Iowa State players that have come over. But we have also seen, and granted, maybe he's the exception, not the rule, but what Kurt Cignetti was able to do at Indiana. Yeah, he had a roster full of JMU guys, but they produced. So which side of the coin are you going to get with some of these transfers?
1: Yeah, I mean, it's really fair. Right? It's a very fair question, especially because, you know, I mean, it helps that there's familiarity with, you know, the schemes that are going to be installed, especially when the coordinators are coming too. I think if it's just the head coach and the coordinators kind of hang behind or they take other jobs, I don't think it's really as impactful, because a lot of times it's the coordinators, the position coaches who are, you know, sealing the deal on recruiting those guys. Those are the guys that spend a lot of time, you know, with those position groups, with the offense, with the defense. The head coach is just kind of the CEO of the program usually. It has to be face of the program, all the media obligations, stuff like that. So, yeah, the head coach obviously knows his guys, but probably doesn't know them as well as the coordinators do. So I think if you've got everybody coming together, the head coach and the coordinators, or maybe a coordinator who he previously worked with,

0: in. I think it says something when a head coach comes in and keeps the coordinator. And when you look at Auburn over the last two seasons, 18.5, 19.1 points per game, like, it's working, right? So if it ain't broke, don't fix it kind of thing. But the offense is very broken, so it makes sense for Golish to want to go that route. Yeah, I think it helps, especially because, you know, the way that it works with the transfer portal when new head coaches come in or when previous head coaches depart, right, you've got free reign to basically go anywhere you want to go. If you're able to keep the coordinator around, you're probably able to keep some of the talent around on that side of the ball. So it is something that does help Auburn, but at the same time, the holes that they do have, the fact that they're plugging them with guys who played at South Florida, you know, you start to wonder a little bit, especially about the offense.
1: With the new head coaches, was this just first-time head coaches or just new coaches in general?
0: So it's all the new head coaches of new programs, including ones that had the interim tag stripped. So, like, okay, for example, I wrote about Pete Golding at Ole Miss, yeah, even though he coached them through the playoff and through that whole Lane Kiffin saga and all that, still included him. So anybody who's, you know, taking over a program full-time,
1: yeah,
0: I included in the list in the
1: so
0: breakdown.
1: The reason why I ask is Stormy and I have been at odds with the aforementioned Matt Campbell and what his expectations are at Penn State. The easy schedule is one of the gravitational forces that might allow him to succeed, but where'd you fall here on Campbell?
0: Yeah, you know, and Campbell's, I mean, look, I think bringing in D'Anton Lynn as the defensive coordinator is a pretty big deal, too, you know, because, again, I just talked about it. I think the head coaches are guys that seal the deal on five stars, but they're really just the guys who are the faces of the program out there doing the media obligations, all of that. They do make the in-game decisions where some guys are clearly a lot better at that than others are. But, yeah, I think it's a pretty reasonable question to ask, right? I mean, you know, Iowa State, they had some players, right? And Brock Purdy's obviously gone on to have a pretty good NFL career. But in the Big Ten, programs are recruiting nationwide now, right? So is that something Campbell's going to be able to do? Is he going to be able to go down to Florida and get guys to come to Penn State, go to Texas or California and get guys to go to Happy Valley? I think that's the really, really big question here, because I think he did a really good job of maximizing the talent he did get at Iowa State. But at Penn State, you have a higher expectation for the talent that you're bringing into the program. So that's what I'm curious about. Campbell can, you know, make a good dish with the ingredients that he has, but if he's given world-class ingredients, can he put together a Michelin star kind of dish, which is what the expectation is at Penn State? Very different from what it is at Iowa State.
1: I forgot about that, too. Held back Brock Purdy for a very long time. Not good look for your boy, Matt Campbell.
2: I am a big Rocco Becht fan, especially with him coming back healthy. But again, like, I know that I have belabored the point with JVT, and I'll do it again for our audience here that might not be on the visual side to see when that schedule was pulled up. But have you seen this schedule? The three G5 non-con games, Marshall, Temple, and Buffalo. Tough one, yes, against USC on October 10th. Road trip to the Big House the following week. But outside of that, they don't face another Big Ten team with a win total above 7.5. No Ohio State, no Oregon, no Indiana. Even if this roster isn't, like, among the top four in the conference, they could play like it with this schedule.
0: Yeah, and the schedule does, the schedule makes a huge difference, right? You know, especially with these super conferences where now there's, you know, 17, 18 teams in these conferences. Like, if you end up getting a pretty favorable draw, it's a really, really big deal for you. And Penn State has a very favorable draw with a new head coach, new coordinators, some new players, all that kind of thing. Like, this couldn't be set up better for Campbell, which does make me wonder, right? If he does end up ultimately falling short here, then, you know, how is year one viewed? Because this is a program that needed a change. There's no doubt about that. James Franklin leaving, I think it was a good thing for both sides. But there's an expectation here that you're going to be in the Big Ten championship game at a minimum, right? And if Campbell does fall short of that, does it become, oh, well, he could win at Iowa State and he could win at Toledo, but he can't win at Penn State? And then how much does the pressure start to mount and all of that? Because narrative drives a lot of this stuff, right? Especially when players can just go wherever they want to, you know, hear what they want to hear, believe what they want to believe. So I'll be curious to see what happens in Happy Valley this year.
2: And I also, by the way, should have mentioned Washington. That is a tough road game out there at Husky Stadium. Mm-hmm. We're going to be talking about that team a little bit later on. It is a team that I really like.
1: Road game against Northwestern.
2: They'll win that game. I still feel confident in that. I still feel confident in that. Barring injury.
1: My man Chip Kelly is ready to call some plays and destroy some
2: last
1: names.
2: Minute. I know now. There are a ton of big-name head coaches.
0: Is that his son, that basketball video that you showed earlier?
2: Stop. That were on the move.
1: James.
2: Was there one in particular, though, as you were going through the exercise that you really liked the fit?
0: I can tell you one I don't really like.
2: Yeah,
0: because I just have that right in front of me here.
2: Give us some unders.
0: Love pessimism. It's having a Pritchard at Stanford. I just think this is such a boring, unimaginative hire from Andrew Luck. They just got a big $50 million NIL donation from one of their donors.

0: I think they could have done something more here. Look, I understand this is a very, very difficult job. I think in retrospect, we don't appreciate what David Shaw did enough in Palo Alto. The academic requirements make it really hard, especially in the transfer portal era, to bring in guys that are really talented. But Pritchard, first-time head coach, going back to a program that he knows, that's fine, but the ACC is a different beast nowadays, especially with all the travel that Stanford has. So I would have liked to have seen a higher upside hire than I think what they brought in.
1: 4 wins a year ago, and that seems about right, maybe, for what they could do this year as well. Okay, we got to step aside here. When we return, Adam's going to stick around a little bit more. Maybe more college football, but definitely a couple plays in MLB to discuss as well. Stick around.
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1: Man, I love the internet. I can't stop staring at this picture of Chip Kelly in a purple construction vest, hard hat, getting ready to be Northwestern's new offensive coordinator in 2026. Stormy Bonantoni, Jonathan Von Tobel with you back here on Money Moves. VSiN managing editor Adam Burke with us as well. You never know what.
14: I mean, I think Northwestern might be a plucky team.
1: No, I think they'll be fine, but I don't think they're going to win a ton of games.
14: No, but, you know, an overrated Penn State team hits the road.
1: Why do you think they're overrated? Because I like them, they're overrated now? All of a sudden, you're insane. Adam, just of like, course.
14: You act like they're taking on the MAC every day. I'm just going to say. It's a lot of Power 5 teams on that
1: schedule. That is a very easy schedule. On paper. We never know what teams are actually going to be. But where we are looking at it right now, that is a very easy schedule, and I don't think you can argue that.
0: Do you heavy sigh before the start of every segment, or did that just happen just before this previous one?
1: I either heavy sigh or I'm laughing.
0: Okay.
1: So there's – that's pretty much the 50-50 gamble you're going
14: to
1: get.
14: Great to work with me.
1: When we were in the commercial break, though, prior to me seeing this image
14: Laton James?
1: We were discussing how you changed your system for power ratings this year. Care to elaborate for our audience?
0: Yeah, so, look, I mean, with the transfer portal, right, I mean, it's just, it's virtually impossible to keep track of everything that's going on, you know? So you do end up playing a lot of catch-up, and what I decided to do this year, usually I do my own power ratings, right? I'll do positional power ratings, so I'll have a scale that kind of goes basically from, like, 5 to 15 for quarterbacks, offensive and defensive line, and then coaching, you know, intangibles, stuff like that. And then from about 4 to 10 for running backs, wide receivers, linebackers, and defensive backs. So, you know, I kind of just get myself into a 100-point scale by sort of looking at each one of the position groups in that regard. What I did this year instead, though, was I took six sources that I think to be very trusted. So two of them, S&P Plus and FPI, so the Football Power Index, both from ESPN, Bill Connolly's S&P Plus, of course. Took the numbers from Team Rankings. I think that's just, you know, kind of a pretty popular public source. But then I also took numbers from Tyler Shoemaker and the T-Shoe Index, from our own Steve Mackinnon from off of VSiN.com, and then from Brad Powers, a guy who I've known for a very long time. We actually grew up very close to each other, a guy who worked for Phil Steele for a while, and then, of course, now off on his own, and a frequent guest on our VSiN airwaves here. So I took those six sources, and I recalculated them on the scale that I usually go with for a power rating standpoint. It's about 93 to 40, give or take, from number one down to the last team, which is number 138 this season, which is UMass for me. So I did that, and then I averaged out what all six of those sources had, then put together the power ratings based off of that. And then as I was going through and doing my research and my writing for the College Football Guide, kind of moved around some teams up and down a little bit that I like more than what the market is probably going to say. So that was the way that I did it for this year. And maybe it can be viewed as a shortcut. Maybe it can be viewed as laziness. But honestly, that's what these people do, and that's what these sources do, following college football pretty much year-round and the transfer portal and the recruiting cycle and all that. So I felt like that was a better way to have a good set of power ratings going into the season, and then, of course, I'll make my adjustments on my own as we go throughout the season.
14: Was there a team that you found maybe your personal opinion differed quite much, whether it's good or bad, than the others, rankings you compiled?
0: Yeah, I think the biggest one, and obviously this is a team that everyone's going to be super, super interested in, yeah, is Georgia Southern out of the Sun Belt. Mm-hmm. A team that, you know, I think they actually have like the right kind of quarterback now to fit that offense and what they want to do, because they would really prefer to throw the football and throw the football around the yard. I mean, when Kyle Van Treese was in there, I think in 2022, this is a program that used to run the option, but he's the third leading passer all time for this program, and he played one season, and he had 4,283 yards. So that's what they want to do. And they've got Max Johnson now. And Max Johnson has played in like 26 different places. He's probably 27 years old by now. But he's a dude who can throw it. And I think that that's precisely what they wanted here. And, you know, Clay Helton, has been just fine with having a one-year starter at quarterback and just kind of rotating through the portal. So I think that's a team that it's going to wind up exceeding expectations here. So Georgia Southern is one that I do like. And also, it does appear I'm higher on Clemson than what a lot of people are out there. I think this is a bounce-back year where you know, the guy that Dabo Swinney loves to throw under the bus, Garrett Riley, is gone now. Mm-hmm. Chad Morris is back. Mm-hmm. Those two are obviously going to get along well. I think losing Cade Klubnik's a good thing because he regressed. I think Clemson is a team that, and I did play them 14-1 to win the ACC. Okay.
14: Could have led with Clemson.
0: Yeah, but you know how I am, man. I mean, I'm the mid-major maestro in college basketball, right?
1: Go. Of course, I'm going to talk group of six.
0: Of course, I'm going to talk group of six first.
1: This, by the way, is just the tip of the iceberg for everything you're going to get in the college football betting guide that'll be out in just a couple of weeks. VSiN.com/subscribe. We have our football special going on right now where you get unlimited access to everything we do here at the network, which includes the guides through the Super Bowl. But this deal is going to end fast, so get in there while you still can. Last couple minutes, in addition to all of the work that Adam does with the guides, with the website, you are also one of our great baseball analysts here. You have daily articles out here covering MLB. And one of the phrases that I know we bring up a lot here on the show, and it's something that you and Matt Eumanns used to say a lot, don't ask a bad team to do good things for you. Mm. You have two bad teams today that you have bets on. So talk me through how you got to this decision.
0: I do. It's actually a bummer. My favorite play was the Pirates tonight, but that game got rained out. So unfortunately, can't fade Will Warren today. We'll see if we'll be able to do it tomorrow, because I think the Pirates are a really tough matchup for him. So little nugget for tomorrow or whenever Will Warren pitches. The Kansas City Royals, they are a bad team. That is very, very true. But Luindor Avila, so he had one just massive blow-up. Mm-hmm. Just an awful start against Houston. Two-thirds of an inning, gave up 8 runs. Really skewed his numbers. I'm not saying he's great by any means or anything like that, but he has a 3.12 ERA in his other starts if you take away that one. Now, obviously, you can't take away a start, right? It happened. It is what it is. But I think he's been, you know, pretty decent here, kind of eating up some innings for a rotation that badly needs it with some of the injuries they have, including, of course, Cole Reagans. But I'm looking to fade Tyler Mahle in this one. So Tyler Mahle is a guy, you look on the road, 8.45 ERA this season away from Oracle Park, 3.50 batting average against, almost a 400 on base percentage against, 5.77 slugging percentage against. Somehow, I don't know how, he threw 5 1/3 shutout innings against Tampa in one of his road starts. Maybe Tropicana Field helping him out there. His other road starts this season, 5 runs twice, 4 runs twice, 6 runs once, and 8 runs once. I think Kansas City, with Mahle outside, warm day, of course, warm and humid in Kansas City. I think this offense is going to do something. And I will say, and I don't know if the lineup is out yet, but this is a number that should get better because Bobby Witt Jr. is probably not going to play tonight. I left yesterday's game with a back issue, missed the game prior to that. He's hitting under 200 in the month of July, not driving the baseball at all whatsoever. He's very, very clearly hurt. The modeling crowd, who puts in the lineups and then spits out the number on the games, they're going to look down upon the Royals because Bobby Witt's not in the lineup. I think that might actually be a positive because he's playing hurt. You're going to get a healthier player out there in place of him. So I think you can wait on this one, probably get the Royals a little bit better of a number in a couple of hours or so. But I do like Kansas City here. -105 was the number I saw this morning against the Giants.
14: The other bad team, there are not many things to root for when it comes to the Los Angeles Angels of Anaheim. But Walbert Urania is one of them.
0: Yep.
14: And he has been fantastic, so I cannot wait for them to ruin this in some way or form. But he will pitch tonight, and it is a wonder to see him. And you're going to go with him today?
0: I am. I'm going to go with the Angels today. I mean, look, you know, I got to give this team a lot of credit. They're not great by any means, but Jose Soriano, phenomenal start to the season, yesterday. Even though he regressed very quickly. Good start last night for him, though. Reed Detmers has been terrific. They've figured some things out on the pitching side, and I think maybe if they figure out how to actually use Ryan Johnson at the same level for a while, he may end up being a pretty good arm, too. But Urania's a guy, 2.88 ERA, 3.31 expected, 3.94 FIP. Does have a walk problem. That's his biggest issue. It's kind of Soriano's biggest issue, too. But the Cardinals don't walk a whole lot. They're dead last in weighted on base average against right-handed pitching here in the month of July. Just a 7.1% walk rate. Urania's a big-time ground ball guy. Hard to score off of ground ball guys nowadays, right? All the defensive scouting reports that are out there, how hard it is to string hits together, all these kinds of things. Whereas it's been very easy to score off of Matthew Liberatore this season, giving up a lot of home runs. Angels are going to run 8 or 9 right-handed batters at the Southpaw here tonight. And the Angels' bullpen kind of stabilized a little bit now with Ryan Zephyrjohn in that closing role. I do like the Angels tonight. Buyer beware, because, again, not a very good team. But I don't think the Cardinals are a very good team either. I think they overperformed in the first half, and I think we see them come back to earth in the second half.
1: Last thing before we let you go, Red Sox have been on an insane win streak. Yep. They're -113 favorites to keep it going today and tie a franchise record. Eduardo Rivera going for them. Can they keep it up against the Orioles? Can they get one more?
0: Well, this is a really interesting start here for Kyle Bradish. I'm always concerned about guys who just get paid. So it's very rare to sign a contract extension at this time of the year, something that they probably talked about over the course of the All-Star break. But I think it's tough. Sometimes you sign that big deal, 5-year, $90 million extension, and, like, you want to prove that you're worth it all in one start. And sometimes you can, whether it's a little bit of a nervy start or you just try to do too much, you nibble too much, something like that. Also, the context of this one with Boston on such a long winning streak. Little worried about Kyle Bradish tonight. Not a game that I played, and Ranger Suarez was supposed to start this game for the Red Sox tonight, but Rivera is going to get the start instead. Little worried about Bradish tonight. We'll see how he ends up doing, but it was not a game that I could bet on for that reason.
1: Awesome breakdown, as always. I look forward to us nearing college football season and getting into the intricacies of teams like Troy and UTEP, and it's going to be a blast. Thank you for this. We'll see you next week.
0: Always fun.
1: VSiN's own Adam Burke. Everybody follow him on X at Skating Tripods. We got to step aside. Kicking off hour two next, diving into the NFL. Will the Atlanta Falcons finally end the playoff drought?
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1: 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He's Jonathan Von Tobel. I'm Stormy Bonantoni. Shout out to VSiN's own Adam Burke, who joined us for the last half an hour. 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A lot of college football talk in the first hour, so if you're looking for some angles to buy in on college football futures, that's a great hour to download. 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We will continue to reveal our Money Moves College Football Top 25, some more discussion of the teams that were out there in Tampa today talking for SEC Media Days. But we will kick off the hour in the National Football League as our NFL training camp tour continues.
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1: Let's get into it. Today we are in Hotlanta, although I don't know how hot it is considering they're coming off another losing season, eight straight for the franchise. Raheem Morris got the boot as head coach. In steps a new regime. Kevin Stefanski is your new head coach, former coach of the year, Kevin Stefanski, I say. Matt Ryan and Ian Cunningham in the front office as well. If the Falcons do take a step in 2026-27, obviously quarterback will be at the heart of that conversation, JVT. Tua Tagovailoa is your favorite to be the starter for week one. Michael Penix coming off of that injury. But obviously that's kind of the heart of where we need to begin this.
14: Yeah, we do, and we, you know, you always remember what you saw last, and for Tua, it wasn't particularly great the way that he went out in Miami. Having said that, a base surface, a surface level statistic line of 67.7% completion, 6.9 yards per attempt, 20 touchdowns, 15 interceptions. There's a lot worse quarterback play out there that can be had, and that's exactly what Tua was season ago, and he kind of turned the corner a bit in terms of putting the ball in danger. But I think my whole point is twofold, and it ties into Tua. I don't know about you. I'm a big Kevin Stefanski guy. Our former guest here, Adam Burke, former Cleveland Browns fan, maybe. I don't know.
1: He's still a Browns fan, whether he likes it or not.
14: But a Cleveland Browns fan, to his very core, I think is also a very big Kevin Stefanski guy. He was given nothing out in Cleveland, and we still know the successes that he had at some point, winning Coach of the Year, generating some really strong offenses, getting to the postseason. And I do think that Stefanski, now with we'll call it like a pretty solidly full cupboard of weapons on offense. Mm-hmm. Got to figure out what you're going to get a quarterback, but you're a scheme and a coach that gets the most out of their quarterbacks at times in a much friendlier environment. You're not playing out there outside in Cleveland. You get to play indoors in the NFC South, which is a much more favorable division for you when you're talking about traveling in the winter months to have to go outdoors and play. I think Stefanski's at the start of all of this, and I think he's going to be able to work wonders with this crew of offense, starting with Tua Tagovailoa, who I assume is going to win this job. And let's just not forget, Stormy, we've talked about this 1,000 times. Say what you want about Tua. Multiple times throughout his career under Mike McDaniel, he was on the fringe of a couple of MVP races. And the peak of Tua Tagovailoa is very good. And in a system that is going to maximize a quarterback's potential, I think that means that this team's potential is going to get maximized as well.
1: I do feel like there is a ceiling for whatever reason he's yet to be able to get over. But, yes, you mentioned it. He has been in the MVP conversation a couple of times. 2023, he led the National Football League in passing yards. That is not that long ago. And something that you like, if you are somebody who is at least on the surface intrigued by Atlanta this year, is what has everybody talked about for years as the kryptonite for Tua Tagovailoa been? Cold weather. Well, what's the recipe to fix that? Going to a team that plays in a dome and has a lot of friendly weather places on its schedule this year, that should be another feather in the cap, I think.
14: Yeah, I mean, and look at this, the small pieces that I think is really going to help them, too. You know, you right tackle Caleb McGarry, he retires, yeah. So you go out there.
1: Backfilled and, that nicely.
14: Yep, and you go and get Juwan Taylor to sign him. You know, you... What?
1: He does get flagged a lot. Yeah, I mean, he's a great protector, but he's a, see the yellow flag a lot.
14: But I think that there's like little things that they did here and there. I think one of the things you're definitely going to have to improve, or maybe even just to give your team a fighting chance. The Falcons defensively, they were pretty middle of the pack. Defensive efficiency, if we're talking about it, just opponent EPA per play, you were 15th in the NFL. But if you're a much better offensive unit, 15th becomes much more impactful. Because at least you're not abhorrent, at least you're not just a sieve on defense, much like we saw for a team like the Cincinnati Bengals or others. And so if you can just maintain that average level on defense, while the offense maybe makes some of the steps forward that we expect them to, then I think that this is a group in a winnable division that has a lot of things going for them. So it's funny, you know, you look at this and you go, okay, like what are the things to bet here? To me, we put this in the NFL guide. I have a ticket on him at plus 425 to win the division in the NFC South. I think that's definitely worth it. Obviously, I think that might sanction betting the win total over and some alternate win totals. We've talked about that. And at 150-1, Tua Tagovailoa to an MVP.
1: Okay. That's definitely the long shot, where I know you were having the discussion with Adam before we came on that he found even higher. Is that correct?
14: I think he said 301 in DraftKings. I'll look right now.
1: Is that long gone? But all of this to say, here's where I struggle. And
14: still at DraftKings.
1: I mentioned this a little bit yesterday, but I'll really hammer the point home here. This is a division that I kind of think you can throw a dart a little bit. Like, I think any of these teams can be the worst in the division. I think any of them can win a division. We have seen the winner of this division twice in the last 4 years be a sub-500 team, including last year when the Carolina Panthers won it. Hell, if you know what? If the Falcons would have had a better kicker last year, they would have had 11 wins and ended up winning this division, right? And that's actually one thing that I'll give you even more credit here on liking Atlanta this year. Probably a sneaky pickup for them that's not being discussed enough is Nick Folk. You do have a good kicker now that has come into the fold. So hopefully you don't have those issues that you did a season ago. But any of these teams, I mean, I think the winner of this division is probably a 9-win team again, and that's what it's going to take. So, yes, Atlanta is certainly in that conversation. I think that the Bucks are the leader in the clubhouse, rightfully so, but should they be that big of a favorite compared to Atlanta, New Orleans, or Carolina? I don't know. This is, like I said, it is a throw-a-dart division in my brain.
14: And they have a difficult schedule, so that's going to be something that works against them. 20th ranked strength of schedule by opponent win total, so that's going to be something
1: they play the NFC North, if I remember correctly, right?
14: Yes, they got the Green Bay Packers on the road. They play host to the Chicago Bears. They have to go to Minnesota, and they host Detroit. Yeah. So they do get to host at least one of the road trips is to the Vikings, which we'll see exactly what they are. But in general, yes, it's going to be a pretty difficult schedule.
1: International game as well against the Bengals.
14: And a big revenge spot against the Cleveland Browns Sunday, December 13th. Look out.
1: Mark your calendars.
14: So if you're going to improve, like that's a little bit of the deterrent for anybody. You can make the case for a team like New Orleans, who we'll talk about soon because on our road trip we'll be down there. Your ceiling is higher if you're New Orleans because your schedule is one of the easiest in the NFL. We don't get that with Atlanta. So I'm really banking on Tua being kind of old Tua and Kevin Stefanski really getting in his bag and doing the most of this offense.
1: What do you think about Bijan Robinson, Offensive Player of the Year? Because he is a Christian McCaffrey type with what he does on the ground and in the pass game. A season ago, 1,478 yards, 7 touchdowns on the ground, career high 5.1 yards per carry. Added 79 catches, 820 yards through the air for more scores. Would that intrigue you at all?
14: I mean, I guess, but
1: if you think Atlanta's going to be good, he's going to be a core piece of that?
14: Sure. He's going to be a core piece of that. But the reason why I have the cause for pause here would be he led the league in total yards from scrimmage last year with 2,298, had the total of 11 touchdowns and didn't come close to Offensive Player of the Year. He was fourth. So what does he need to do to get it?
1: More scoring?
14: You know?
1: I would assume.
14: I mean, there's
1: and play on a better team. Like, I think that's at the heart of this, is you need to be better. You're not going to get in the conversation for a lot of these awards if you're a sub-500 team. You're just not.
14: I don't know if offensive player holds the same as, you have to have
1: your
14: team
1: numbers
14: success.
1: Your numbers have
14: to be good, but I don't know if team success has to be there.
1: I don't think that you can be an 8-win team and win one of those awards unless you're, for example, defensive player of the year, or you see the sack numbers that are just insane and there's nobody else that's comparing to it. But I think Bijan Robinson, I use the comp with Christian McCaffrey because I think that's the one that makes the most sense. When the 49ers are losing, even when he's awesome, you're not going to see Offensive Player of the Year from him. But if they're having, 9-10 wins, then you're in that conversation.
14: Yeah. I mean, the obvious argument to you is Myles Garrett won.
1: Well, I just said sack numbers.
14: But sack, you're right.
1: He set a record.
14: Yeah.
1: You know, it's a little bit different.
14: I don't think it holds as much weight, but the whole point is it wouldn't hurt to be a 9-win team or a 10-win team and put up the numbers that you do if you're him. But I find it difficult.
1: But your win total is 6.5. If you're winning 6-7 games,
14: right,
1: then it's a different.
14: Well, somebody who thinks they're going to go over that, right, then
1: sure,
14: he would be more live to do this. I also think, too, that when you're looking at this, it's just hard to upend some of these receivers that are going to be in front of you just because of the nature of their game and what they've been able to do. I mean, you're seeing some bonkers receiving seasons. Puka Nacua had 129 receptions, 1,700 yards, and 10 touchdowns. He finished third for Offensive Player of the Year. The bar is so high at this point.
1: Yeah, I don't disagree with you there. Just a thought, since you were high on this team, seeing if you could find a player that gets a little more bang for their buck. What about Coach of the Year, Kevin Stefanski?
14: Oh, that for sure, too. Yeah, like somebody, again, I'm pro Atlanta, so you want to throw something like that at me? I think absolutely. If they're going to achieve the things that they think they can, then they're going to have to surpass their win total. And the good thing for like for you in that regard is generally when you win Coach of the Year, you're a coach of a team that greatly surpasses your preseason expectations. Now, a lot of that has to do with the preseason expectations created by the media themselves, but your win total here is 6.5. So if you win 10 games, you're 3.5 over your win total. If you win 11 games, if you eat that out, we're talking about 4.5 over your win total, you've greatly exceeded your preseason expectations, and Stefanski can totally do that for sure.
1: 19-1 shot for him to see if he can add another Coach of the Year to the resume. Reminder, in this year's NFL betting guide, there are a ton of betting options for Coach of the Year, for all of these awards that our VSiN hosts and analysts have broken down. 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But this offer is ending soon, so make sure you get in there while you still can. We do need to take a quick timeout. When we come back, like I said earlier, it is a pretty heavy football day. Lots of college football that we're discussing, including our Money Moves College Football Top 25 reveal that rolls on today. We've got teams number 17 and 16 to unveil next, right here on VSiN, the Sports Betting Network.

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12: Breaking news in the NBA, apparently. Stormy Bonantoni, Jonathan Von Tobel with you, but it's another no news news report.
13: Nothing is happening today, according to a source, according to Dave McMenamin.
12: Nailed it! I will say, though, at least the odds market continuing to fluctuate. We were talking yesterday about how Miami's because odds on for LeBron now. Now he's plus 1.
13: I don't want to get upset.
12: Sorry. Now he's plus 130 last I checked. It's all over the place.
13: Because nobody, they don't know.
12: Nobody knows anything.
13: No. If somebody tells me again, well, you know, it looks like he's going to Miami considering where the market's going. They're moving with every fart in the wind. They have no clue. Every little, like, morsel of information will move the market in one direction. It's an absolute S show. You don't know. Do not cite prediction market odds or betting market odds as to where LeBron James is going to go next. You just don't do it because they don't know what's happening.
12: All three of the teams that have been discussed, like, at large, have been at some point the favorite.
13: Correct.
12: All four, actually. All four.
13: Betting market got it right.
12: Nailed it. Yeah, for sure. You're going to look back and be like, oh, yeah, they were odds on for a second.
13: Unless he goes to Minnesota.
12: And then you'll be the only one doing a victory lap. What I will say is impressive about this.
13: I feel like the fans of the Timberwolves would also. So.
12: Considering how much, like, things are leaked daily and how half of the reports have said LeBron knows what he's doing, right? Like, LeBron knows. LeBron knows where he's going. That hasn't gotten out from somebody. We haven't seen it yet. I'll at least give him credit that he's kept it close to the vest from that standpoint. No need to belabor the point on that. We'll talk more about LeBron once we know something or if we get another major odds shift. But for now, back to college football as our Money Moves Top 25 rolls on.
14: This is the Money Moves College Football Top 25 Rankings.
12: All right, to catch you up, we have already unveiled the bottom of the top 25. Number 25, Houston, 24, SMU, 23, Iowa, 22, Boise State. That is our lone G6 team that made the final 25. 21, Louisville, 20, Arizona, 19, Utah. We are hitting two more teams today, both of which in the Big Ten. One of which we have already discussed and gotten into a little bit of an argument earlier about. But let's do it. Number 18 on our top 25, Penn freaking State and Matt Campbell.
13: I thought it was number 17, Washington. We did Penn State already.
12: Oh, shoot.
13: You are so in love with this team that you cannot stop. Number 17, Washington,
12: was
13: is our team
12: here today.
13: Was
12: that an accident or was it a Freudian slip?
13: Maybe. 8-4 last year. And speaking of, you mentioned Boise State. They are coming off of a win over the Broncos in the L.A. Bowl. Take it from here. You keep thinking about your Nittany Lions. To make the college football playoff, 4-1, no, minus 600. To win the national championship, 120-1. Win total for the Huskies, 7.5, heavily shaded to the over at minus 170 in your conference win total. Similar, 5.5, but have similar juice on the under, minus 170. Obvious Heisman contender, DeMar Williams, at 55-1. So, with the Huskies, Stormy, what is your expectation for Washington?
12: I think they take a step forward this year. So 8-4 last year, 9 when you include their bowl win over Boise State. The losses, I mean, the loss to Wisconsin was a head-scratcher for sure, but the other three that Jed Fish's team had was Ohio State, at Michigan, and Oregon. Yeah. So I feel like, while yes, we saw they were not on par with those teams last year, they have a better opportunity of being in that conversation this year. They do replace a lot on defense, just three returning starters. Their secondary is a question, but a lot of continuity on offense. And in this new age of college football, that's critical. The biggest reason to buy in on Washington, in my opinion, is the player you already mentioned, Damon Williams. And I made the joke earlier, like, he's here whether he wants to be or not, yeah. Because all of that conversation, you remember, he wanted to hop in the portal, go to LSU. Then ultimately the school came back and said, whoa, we got a contract, buddy, and he is staying. So maybe there is a little bit of a question of how does the team respond to you knowing that you wanted to jump ship. I doubt that would be an issue here. He is going to be key. So freaking talented, even with his size. He can do it all. Three returning starters also up front on the offensive line, which is 23rd in the country in O-line snaps from last season, 37th overall in returning snaps on that side of the ball. And I think for the most part, you tell me if you agree, a pretty favorable schedule until you get to the very end of the season.
13: Yeah, so I think so. There's a couple of points. I was listening to some podcasts out of Washington about this, and it seems like the to your point about Williams and maybe how he's viewed. A lot of them, the quote was used as they viewed it as a holdout. It's just a personal thing, and there's nothing really there. So it seems like the team will respond to that, and they're all making money. So I don't think there's really a question about that.
12: More today than ever, they understand.
13: Sure, and especially I mean now we're at July, so I think you're probably past that. Unless he was like texting everybody and is like, "Screw you guys, I'm out."
15: Deuces, Baton Rouge, baby.
13: I don't think he was doing, but we'll see. To your point about Williams, I think one of the things I would like to see, and it ties into the schedule, will you be better in big games? Yeah. The three big games from last year, we'll call them Ohio State, Michigan, and Oregon. They lost all three by an average margin of about 15.7 points. In those games, Williams averaged 170.3 passing yards per game, about a negative 6.7 in terms of yards rushing. Had two passing touchdowns to five interceptions. He was not good against the best competition. If you're going to take a step forward, you need to be better. And I bring that up because I actually think they have a sneaky hard schedule. You've got to take road trips to USC and Oregon. Not travel-wise, but those are two very good quality opponents that at the best will be coin flips and you'll be dogs in both of them for sure. You've got to play host to Indiana. And you've got to play host to Iowa and your beloved Penn State, which I think you have circled as a loss.
12: I think Penn State, Iowa, and Nebraska, it's hard to say what you're going to get in those games.
13: Yeah, Nebraska, and there's a somewhat close tie in that. I don't know what Anthony Calandria is going to be for Nebraska, but we'll see. Because he was kind of like a wild horse being kept under control by Dan Mullen last year at times. And now when you're not in that structure, what does that look like? But the whole point here is I think those are some sneaky spots in which you could slip up. But I agree with everything else you're talking about. The offensive line's pretty good. And even one of the replacements, you have a five-star freshman who's coming in that's going to be, by all accounts, very, very solid. So everything around them. And then the other question I think, too, is how do you replace Jonah Coleman? But you should be there. Listening to some of the stuff out of Washington, they're actually getting really beat up at running back, so that's probably a problem. Quade Carr was the guy that they're supposed to get, but he missed time in spring training, is injured. You got a bunch of dudes behind him that actually missed spring training. Jaden Lamar and Trey Cooley, they were not there, so you do wonder what that means for the running back position because Coleman was so good. But in general, there's enough here. that I think you're feeling pretty confident, but it's all about Williams and whether or not he's going to take a step forward in some of these big games.
12: Because of some of those big games, and most notably at the end of the schedule, right? Your last 2 weeks are Indiana and Oregon, so that's not exactly... You hope that those are high leverage games, right, where you're in the thick of it for the Big Ten and those games are important for you. But the win total is 7.5. It's punitive to bet at minus 170, so you would have to look at alternate ways to do that. The conference win total plus 134 on the over 5.5. If you think this team does take the next step, the college football playoff would be a part of that, right, sitting at 4-1. Those would be the angles, I guess. Damon Williams is 55-1 for Heisman. If you think that he's a 71% completion guy, great avoiding pressure, throwing on the run, all of those things. If the offensive line does hold up and the offense is as good as we think it can be with all of the returning production, maybe that's a way that you look. Nothing tangible enough for me to actually pull the trigger on, though.
13: Yeah. I would agree. I mean,
12: I like a lot of things about them. I think they'll be better, but I don't know how to play that.
13: Yeah, if you really want to take a piece of Damon Williams to win the Heisman, you know, I think kind of what we talked about yesterday with Mike Montesano gave you an alternate way to play the alternate win total over. I think I'd rather have a piece of Washington to make a college football playoff, for example, at 4-1. That's obviously much more likely. And if Williams has a strong season, he can still lose out in the Heisman, but they're still potentially a CFP team. They have the opportunity to do it with their schedule as well. So, but I'm with you. I think this is kind of dead on in terms of heavily shading the juice on the under in the conference win totals at minus 170, putting them in that range of about 7-8 wins potentially. You know, if you fail to step up in a lot of these big games, then you could see a scenario in which they're just kind of floating around that disappointing mark here.
12: Yeah, I think the market has this pretty right. Last couple minutes here, we can start our discussion of the number 16 team and carry it over, though, if need be. Michigan Wolverines, program, yes, that has won a national title in recent years, but also been marred with controversy. Obviously, the unexpected firing of Sherrone Moore. In steps Kyle Whittingham, though, and I think as far as, you know, the best possible transition head coach you can have, Whittingham would be that. He's a culture builder, a tone setter. All of the reports I've seen, he has come in right away demanding respect, hit the ground running, establishing a culture of accountability and work. What can he do now on the bigger stage, though? And with a quarterback, you would think on the surface he believes in Bryce Underwood, given all of the issues that he has had at the position in recent history at Utah.
13: Yeah, this offense is going to be really fun, I think. Yeah, I mean, when you look at what it potentially could be, with Jason Beck coming in to play from Utah for this offense as a play caller, it sounds like some reports is that they're running a lot more potentially with him. So what does that mean? Like, is that another dynamic part for this offense that's really going to work for Bryce? And I just think under Whittingham too, like the steady hand of a guy who knows exactly what he's doing should help. But this like power spread attack that's going to look a little bit different than what you're used to seeing in Michigan with those boring power eye formations and just like kind of lining up and moving it in a different way, I think it can unlock a lot of different stuff when you're looking at the way this offense can get run.
12: Unlock is, I think, the perfect word. Like, can Jason Beck unlock Bryce Underwood? I think the more up-tempo attack has potential to really, like, see his athleticism on display and see what he can do. Brought in a quarterback coach this year as well. I know that was an issue publicly, that they didn't invest enough in their young quarterback specifically and dialing in certain things about his skill set. So Coy Detmer Jr. comes in to fill that role. We do have to take a quick break here, but we'll continue this conversation when we come back. We'll hit you with some of the numbers on Michigan from a betting standpoint, a deeper look at their schedule, and why this hire was one of my favorite in all of college football. We got to step aside here on Money Moves. When we return, though, so much more to come on VSiN, the Sports Betting Network.

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11: This conversation of the Michigan Wolverines from last segment, who comes in at our number 16 team in the Money Moves College Football Top 25, Stormy Bonantoni, Jonathan Von Tobel with you. Kyle Whittingham, year one, taking over for Sharon Moore, seeing if they can get back into the college football playoff national championship conversation once again. One thing, as we left off discussing the offense, and Jason Beck, who comes over with Kyle Whittingham, most of the offensive staff, yeah. A lot more of the coaching staff came with Whittingham from Utah than I initially expected, because Morgan Scalley taking over for him, he's been the head coach in waiting. It was just kind of assumed that a lot of these guys would want to stay put in Utah. They end up taking the opportunity to go with him to Michigan. But from an offensive standpoint, there was a ton of criticism from fans, from like diehard Michigan people following the spring game about like how that new offense looked with Bryce Underwood doing it. It's a spring game. Like, the coaching staff also, like, just got there. They're just installing things. Very vanilla. That is not going to be what you're going to see Saturdays moving forward in college football. It was a spring game. Don't overthink it.
12: I would agree. No, actually, I disagree. You should make everything of it.
11: Such a big deal. Yeah. Looking at the schedule at large, very challenging. And you do have to face the three big guns, right, in the Big Ten. Close the season with your rival and the national championship favorite
12: is
11: in
12: Penn
11: Ohio State,
12: State
11: at Oregon, host Indiana. So at least two of those three games, though, you do get at home.
12: Man, if Penn State's bad.
11: And a sneaky good Penn State team. But you do. So also, you also, though, have Penn State, Iowa, Oklahoma in non-con week two.
12: Yeah.
11: So you have your little ease into the season game against Western Michigan before a really tough opponent coming into the Big House.
12: Utah?
11: And then could Minnesota even be a trap game on the road in October? So tough schedule.
12: Yeah, and well, look, I wouldn't sleep on UCLA at home either. I think
11: for
12: UCLA's
11: sure.
12: got some buy signs that are pointing upward, too.
11: Plus,
12: so
11: by the end of the season, what might they be?
12: Correct. So I think when you see Michigan and you see a win total of 5.5, and you're pretty surprised by that, given the upside of the talent and what we just have come to expect, and you know the general line of success that Whittingham has had throughout his career with all of his programs. But I think you're probably right in that range. It's really just going to be about whether or not Bryce Underwood is going to take that step forward in this offense. I certainly think there is a potential for that, but the schedule is really, really difficult for this team. And I do think that there is, you know, look, it's a quality conference from top to bottom. So some of these spots that we assume, you never want to assume are victories for any of these teams. Like I say it jokingly, but look,
11: yeah.
12: Penn State, that is very well a coin flip spot on paper that you could drop at home. Crazier things have happened than going out to Piscataway and losing to Rutgers potentially, given what this team looks like right now on paper. So I would say that under 5.5 for me at -130 seems like a fair ask for any sort of futures bet on this Michigan team.
11: Yeah, conference total 5.5, as you mentioned. Overall win total for the season 8.5 because of the difficulty of that schedule. That's why you're getting +140 on the over, -180 to the under. They're a 15-1 shot to win the Big Ten. Odds to make the college football playoff +250. -340 on the no, so the expectation, at least on paper, is they're going to be held out. Bryce Underwood, a 38-1 shot for the Heisman. I tease saying he made one of my favorite hires of this entire cycle, and I do, like, I'm very interested in coordinators and who you bring in at certain roles, and it is not Jason Beck, but Jay Hill on the other side defensively. He is someone that, like, knows Kyle Whittingham inside and out. He was a player for him, a coach with and then under him for like more than a decade, like 14 years or something like that, between being a player and an assistant coach and special teams coordinator, position coach. Before then, he goes on, becomes the head coach at Weber State for a long time, winningest all-time head coach there, before Kalani Sitake then steals him over to BYU and made that defense awesome for the last couple years. I'm very excited to see, with like a mentality and consistency of good defensive structure that Kyle Whittingham's had with teams at Utah, if Jay Hill can now bring that to Michigan.
12: Of course, there's a BYU connection. I think it makes sense. I think that
11: it's a great hire.
12: Yes, it is a good hire. So I think that makes sense. And expecting that should be a hire that gets the most out of it. I mean, we talk about these hires all the time in terms of just head coaches, but I think there's a common thread for some of the teams that we have discussed here today, and that some of the staff is going to make a really big difference on how these are going to go. And I think especially in college football, that makes a really big difference.
11: One other note on their defense, John Henry Daly, one of the Utah transfers that Kyle Whittingham brought over with him, he was on the way to having an All-American season last year before he tore his Achilles. It's always a big question when somebody's coming back from an injury like that, what they're going to be.

0: One would call him the Avery Johnson of the SEC. So are you in on South Carolina and the Gamecocks one last
1: time? So it's another one of those questions of, like, how we just talked about with Jason Beck. Can he unlock Bryce Underwood? Can bringing over TCU's former offensive coordinator and Kendall Briles, can he be the one now to get the most out of Lenora Sellers? And I will say, last year, I don't want to put it all on Mike Shula, but I think it's fair to put a lot of it on there, like that the play calling was not good last year. Mm-hmm. And it didn't help that you had a tough offensive line as well. Like, there were a lot of pieces around Lenora Sellers that weren't successful, but you also, as a coordinator, were putting him in a lot of situations not to set him up for success versus the opposite. And so can Kendall Briles do more of that? We saw great flashes from Sellers 2 years ago, even had his moments last year. But that's my big question is, can we see that guy again more consistently?
0: Yeah, that to me is like the biggest question from last year, which was he was kind of on pace with the amount of times that he ran the ball, but was nowhere near as effective. Averaged well under 2 yards per attempt. Even the long run of the season, right, just under 30 yards, he wasn't as explosive either as a runner. And then we saw the passing number take a really big hit. I mean, to go from 65% to 60% is absolutely brutal as a thrower of the football in today's day and age. So that's why I wanted to ask.
1: He's got all the physical tools, but will the surrounding pieces be enough to help him out this year where they couldn't last year? Because this was a team that, you remember, 2 years ago, they were on the cusp of the college football playoff the way they surged the back half of the season. And then last year to have only 4 wins was a massive disappointment, and the offense was a big reason why.
0: Yep, and so maybe that's him. Look, I think we do this a lot in sports too, where you see guys like Lenore Sellers and the physical attributes, and you're just like, man, if only you could hone those, then all of a sudden you're going to have some upside. And we tend to view those guys in a more favorable light because you're always looking for the potential as opposed to what the reality is. Maybe the reality is it's just that, just a highly skilled athlete who just cannot put all these things together to ultimately get there. But as you're talking about an SEC that in the middle looks like there is a lot of teams that are pretty solid. South Carolina looks like it's going to be on the outside looking in here in terms of team success. I mean, 50-1, there's a chance Auburn is actually relatively solid. We talked a lot about them with Adam Burke. What if the U.S. stuff does hit, and what if all the transfers do work for them, including Byron Brown under Golish? Then all of a sudden you're really in trouble if you're South Carolina.
1: Shane Beamer has been very vocal about, like, this offseason about this being playoff or bust expectations, and I unfortunately think it's or bust. Mm-hmm. I don't really, like, I think the ceiling for this team is 9 wins. Like, feels like an 8-win season will be great for them. Their win total is 6.5 for a reason, and it's plus money on the over. I wish that I was higher on this team as a whole. I just don't see it. And maybe it's because I've been burned by how much I liked them in the past and them not delivering on a lot of those promises.
0: Oh, man, that schedule's tough.
1: Also, look at, schedule is tough. And also, I was going back through the schedule from last year. The leads this team gave up.
0: Yeah.
1: Awful. And you have the 1-score loss to Alabama, the 1-point loss to Texas A&M. They were outscored, JVT, 83-35 in the fourth quarter last season. That can't happen.
0: Must be bad coaching, too.
1: Yeah.
0: You can't have that. So,
1: well, I mean, Shane Beamer is squarely on the hot seat.
0: Yep. Yeah, the road trips, Alabama, Florida, Oklahoma, Clemson. Well, we won't include Arkansas. They're kind of rebuilding here at this point. But, and then the home games, I mean, that's going to be brutal, too. If you're right about Kentucky.
1: Ryan Silverfield?
0: Yeah. But if you're right about Kentucky, then all of a sudden that becomes a more interesting home game. Playing host to Tennessee, who I think I'm a little more, I think not more down on, but as I've gotten more into the SEC, the more I can see the flaws with that Tennessee team. Hosting Georgia, hosting Texas A&M. I mean, once they get past, once they get into conference play, their conference win total?
1: 3.5.
0: I mean,
1: even money to the over.
0: I would look under. I mean, if Kentucky is better than we expect them to be, I wouldn't be surprised if we're really searching for wins once you get past that Kentucky game on October 3rd.
1: Yeah, it's Do you remember they were ranked as high as number 10 in the country at one point last year?
0: I remember.
1: Ended up with 4 wins. Yeah, just falling flat of expectations and the middling expectations this year. I think it would be a great season if they exceeded them. As we're previewing all things college football, remember the sports calendar never stops, and it especially never stops at sharpplays.com. 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We'll have some plays coming up next for you as we close out the day on Money Moves. I don't have any best bets.

0: today, but I think some games worth your consideration for Major League Baseball we can get into as well. Stick around. We are wrapping things up on Money Moves next.
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0: Wrapping things up on a Tuesday edition of Money Moves, VSIN, the Sports Betting Network, Sirius XM channel 158. 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What are you doing with your mouth? What is happening over there?
10: I was popping my jaw.
0: You can pop your jaw?
10: No, but it felt like one, and yeah, I popped.
0: That was the craziest thing I've ever seen.
10: I don't know what to tell you.
0: Is that something you do often?
10: No.
0: My mind is blown right now. I just thought you were, like, making faces to be weird. You were popping your jaw?
10: You've never popped your jaw before?
0: No, not unless I was eating a jawbreaker and it was a very unfortunate situation.
10: I don't do it a ton, but yes, I've done it before.
0: The more you know. Remember, if you missed any of the program, you can always download Money Moves in podcast form wherever you get your podcasts. Had a great half hour with Adam Burke. Lots of college football futures discussion today. And we will over the coming weeks, right? We're going to have all these different conference media days. We're only in day two of SEC media days, so still two more days to come. Plenty of team portals to preview as we go here. Also a full day of Major League Baseball upon us. And I know Adam gave us a couple of plays earlier, but I was curious your opinion on this because you've been as high as you are on the Boston Red Sox. Slight favorites again today against the Orioles after they extended the win streak yesterday out to 14. 15 would set a franchise or tie a franchise record that dates back to the 40s. Can they do it?
10: Well, it depends on what you're looking at here. By the way, they have given up the role of favorites in this matchup.
0: I see minus 113 at DraftKings.
10: Is it? Okay, because I'm looking at some screens right now to show. It's like a dog price or a pick, but either way.
0: It's a virtual pick'em game, yes.
10: Yeah. So one would look at this and say, oh, the odds are that they're probably not going to be able to win this game, or at least maybe it ends today. At some point, it's got to end. And a big part of this, of course, has been the pitching. Yesterday, though, power.
0: I thought it was going to be yesterday.
10: I was going to say. And yesterday, the power comes through at the end of that game to get it done for him. Eduardo Rivera is going to get a start. Really small sample size for him. 9 1/3 that we have seen so far. A couple of starts not going deep, so you're trusting this bullpen. But what did we talk about with this bullpen? We had the stats the other day. Bullpen has been really good for the Boston Red Sox over the course of this winning streak. The best bullpen ERA in Major League Baseball by a mile, sub two ERA over that stretch. So even if you're only getting about 2 1/3 from our guy here, and it's been a really solid look in a very short sample size, keep that in mind, then you're going to trust that your bullpen is going to give you an opportunity to be able to continue this winning streak. A lot of averages would say, though, at some point this probably just does expire. And Bradish getting the start on the other side against a lineup that's been somewhat muted over this 27-game stretch that we're talking about. Maybe you can put together a good effort here. ERA at 3.61, expected at 3.83. Again, they're starting to creep up over the above-average mark in terms of weighted runs created plus and more over these 27 games. And by the way, I know that the winning streak for audience is not 27 games, it's 15. I am referring to the 22-5 mark that they have over the last 27 games.
0: Yeah.
10: Either way, though, I think Bradish has a good opportunity, and I would buy what the market is selling here in pushing this in the favor of the Baltimore Orioles.
0: A few really strong pitchers on their respective hills today. We started the show talking about some of the concerns for Jacob Mizorowski, who's minus 330 favorite for NL Cy Young. But one of the other options that you brought up was Zach Wheeler. He is going for the Phillies today against the Dodgers. He's 10-1 for NL Cy Young right now. Chase Burns, another in the nightcap today for the Reds in Seattle, taking on the Mariners. Those two guys, by the way, our producer Justin Emery loves doing the strikeout leader for the day prop, looks at that board, does his research each and every day. He said those are the two plays you would probably want to make if you are delving into that market today. But what say you, interest in either one of those games tonight?
10: Do wonder if the Dodgers-Phillies game has something to it. We've seen this total go up from 8.5 to 9 at Circa, so that's pretty interesting considering the pitching matchup you get, because it's Zach Wheeler and it's Wroblewski, who has been pitching really, really well. Wroblewski so far on the season, over 1 1/3 and 15 starts, 16 appearances, 2.69 ERA. Now, he does have some of that noise, the 2.51 batting average on balls in play, the 4.13 expected ERA, fielding independent of 3.37, all indicators that you would find some sort of level at some point. Hard hit rate at 42.9%, which is relatively high, and a barrel rate of nearly 8. So, there is something there that would tell you Wroblewski would maybe get got, but we've talked about chasing the dragon when it comes to some of these dudes that pitch the contact. Gives up some hard contact, but generally keeps the ball down and gets his guys involved, and you wonder if that's just a fool's errand trying to go ahead and hunt Wroblewski to an extent, because he has been really, really consistent all season long. And then, of course, we just know what Wheeler is. So really interesting to see the juxtaposition of the two pitchers, how well they pitched, but the money to start to rise here on this over. Look at the last couple of starts for Wroblewski, 20 strikeouts to 2 walks over his last 2 outings. He has pitched at least 7 innings in each of his last 3. So 21 innings so far of his last 3 outings. He's been really, really good. I would agree with the market. We saw some spots get a plus 120. That was really high. Circa was pretty high on that. Now we're downwards of an even money price. That makes more sense. So kind of wish I would have gotten in on the Dodgers when that market move first happened.
0: Neither one of us have official plays for best bets today, but when we did have Adam Burke on the show earlier, he gave out both the Royals and your Angels today.
10: Buddy.
0: And even in that conversation, you were pretty high on Walbert Urena going -120 favorite for Anaheim today. Matthew Liberatore going for St. Louis. That's a 9-run total today as well, juiced to the over -120. But do you agree with Adam's analysis there on it, on the Angels?
10: Hell yeah, dude. Urena's been really, really good. A sub-3 ERA, 288, 394 on the fielding independent. Again, you talk about recent stretches and how well these guys have been pitching. His last two, so if you remember a couple of starts ago, pitched to the Athletics, 4 1/3, got rocked for 7 earned runs, 5 strikeouts to 2 walks, so still relatively positive on the strikeout-to-walk ratio, but has bounced back nicely. 9 2/3 over his last two starts and has given up just 1 earned run. As Adam has pointed out, he has some command issues. He's walked 9 batters in his last 2 starts, so that's kind of a problem and it's some of the reason why you get some of these inflated expected numbers. He has really had a lot of issues. So if you can whittle down that command and really kind of rein it in, he's going to be one of the better pitchers in Major League Baseball. That's a big if. So you could see a scenario which tonight, again, you know, the strikeout stuff is working and he's performed relatively well, but still struggles to get through, you know, your five innings or so to give your team a really good chance. So I would agree with the sentiment that he's going to be able to get this done against St. Louis, and I also agree with Adam's overall sentiment. Cardinals seem to be one of these second-half regression candidates, for sure, given what we expected from them in the first half of the season. But maybe we were just wrong, and this team's going to be pretty good. But Urania's put together some pretty good performances. Maybe an under on an outs prop for him. He's had a really tough time extending out some of these starts, and maybe you're going to see that again.
0: Full card of Major League Baseball today. I'm sure they'll cover plenty of it on Follow the Money coming up after this. Paulie Howard in, and while Mitch is out, John Jastrzemski holding it down for the next 3 hours after we wrap things up. As I was scrolling X in the last commercial break, because we talked about Auburn today with SEC Media Days going on, Alex Golish, new head coach of the Auburn Tigers, when he was asked about what would make a successful year one for him in Auburn, said, "No goals other than laying a foundation. I don't set goals. I set standards."
10: Alex Golesh is goalless. I am morbidly curious about this because you guys brought up the Kurt Cignetti comp, but Cignetti seems to be a guy that is a little different in terms of his rate of success in coaching and getting guys to play well, develop them, because we talked about bringing James Madison to Indiana,
0: right,
10: and doing what they did. So, and I would have to go back, how that first year, how easy was that schedule for Indiana? Because this, you can correct me if I'm wrong, you would know the depths of these rosters a little bit more in terms of their previous stops, but this was a little bit more Big Ten talent-esque roster that won the national championship. This was not the James Madison team that won the national championship.
0: Well, no, it was, I mean, still a lot of those James Madison guys,
10: sure,
0: were with him last year,
10: yes,
0: as well. Like, they were still there. But yes, that 2024 season was markedly easier,
10: yes,
0: than a season ago. So they had kind of an ease in Power Four schedule.
10: I mean, because we're talking about your quarterback from USF, 6 wide receiver transfers. You mentioned the totality. And what was the transfer number you mentioned in totality? We were talking about this earlier.
0: 11.
10: 11 in total that you're bringing in here. Your offensive coordinator. So,
0: but I'll say, even that first year for Indiana, like, they were blowing teams out.
10: No, that's why I asked how easy was the schedule.
0: Sure.
10: That's why I was just generally curious, because either way you had success. But my whole thing is, I'm just really curious, in a really tough conference, bringing all of this in and just kind of slapping a new uniform on a good chunk of your guys, along with your offensive staff, and saying, "We're going to be able to do this." Now, the rebuttal is, they beat Florida, and they were a very good team last year, so maybe they can't pull this off.
0: Blew out Boise State in week one after all the expectations the Broncos had. But what I'll say is, there are, for as much as you can make the argument for these players being at G5 schools for a reason, which is true,
10: mm-hmm,
0: there are also a lot of diamonds in the rough that go unnoticed. And I know year after year after year, especially in this new NIL era, like, players that are very high caliber and high level go to a lower level institution so that they can get playing time and play right away,
10: mm-hmm,
0: to up their value to then get the opportunity at bigger schools. And you ask a lot of these coaches, like, did people miss on him, or like, why is it? Sometimes that's just how it is. And so I think it's interesting that these head coaches are able to gather their collection of talent they believe can play and register at that level, versus those players leaving that institution and going to another Power Four school and leaving you.
10: Sure.
0: So I'm interested to see what it looks like. And obviously, like, not all situations are created equal. I think more often than not, what we saw with Indiana is going to be the exception, not the rule. However, there are some interesting situations, and I'm excited to see which of these rosters that come up do ultimately deliver on that stage. You hear that music? That's a wrap for us today. Like I said, Paul and JJ coming up after this. Excited, though, to continue all of our college football talk tomorrow. Our NFL training camp is going to roll on each and every day as well. Have a great day, everybody. Good luck with your bets, and we will see you same time, same place coming up tomorrow.
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1: Yes! 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Paulie Howard, John Jastrzemski, loaded show coming up. Tip jar. You guys were ready to go. Excellent. A lot of Spain tickets that we'll see. Adam Chernoff getting involved in the fun as well. Top 5 Tuesday in 10 minutes. It's a banger. A great MLB card. Can the Red Sox keep it going? Brad Powers, hardcore college football. Week 1. Win totals. Playoffs. Ton of futures. SEC. Big 10. Big Bad Brad. Double shot. And Tony Rizzo. We thought the announcement was coming up tonight with LeBron. Maybe tonight. Maybe tomorrow morning. Day 22. But there is a bet to be made if he goes to Cleveland. We'll get the breakdown from Rizzo coming up. And Will Hill checking in on the Yankees, some futures, Red Sox talk as well. And we'll go after JJ here in about 5 minutes based on something he said yesterday as well. So a couple winners yesterday. Fun show. Good job with the Yankees. Do we want to back the Red Sox again? Fingers crossed they get the game in. Suarez has already been scratched. Trying to tie the franchise record, 15 wins in a row, which they did in 1946. It's always fun. Some people don't like it. The hell, go to hell. The rollover parlay, you're up over $550,000. Since 2003, Cleveland won 22 in a row in 2017, and the Cardinals won 17 in a row in 2021. Can Boston get to 15 in a row, JJ? And what a turnaround after they were 32-46, and they could not score, and the sky was falling, and the fans were furious and couldn't take enough, and nothing was working with what Boston was doing. And now they are in the playoffs if they started today.
2: It's one of the more remarkable turnarounds you're ever going to see. Super impressed by what I've seen with the Red Sox. I thought they were dead and buried. It's amazing, Paulie. My Yankees basically brought them back to life. They had that dreadful series, Boston, against the Colorado Rockies. Then the Yankees come to town. They beat Schwitler on a Thursday night, and they go and sweep the four-game series. And let's be perfectly honest, since that point in time, the Red Sox have not looked back. So, yes, what they're doing is sustainable. Yes, there's an excellent chance they're going to find their way into the postseason now because the American League is so, so bad. But you asked me the question regarding this winning streak, and I do so remember betting on that Cleveland Indian team at the time in 2017. That was fresh off their World Series appearance. And when they won those 22 games in a row, I think everybody and their mother thought Cleveland was going to go and win the World Series. They had a 2-0 lead on the Yankees. They lost three games in a row. So sorry for the history lesson, but it's on mine, so I'm bringing it up. But let's not beat around the bush. Let's get to tonight's game. I love the Orioles before the Suarez news.
1: Okay.
2: I like the Orioles even more, Paulie, after the Suarez news. Listen, Ranger Suarez is an absolute stud. The Phillies miss him a great deal. He's a gamer. He's a warrior. He could pitch for my team any day of the week. But you could have gotten Baltimore in like the plus 120 range, give or take. Now it's basically an even money split. And Bradish is throwing the ball great for the Orioles. Let's not ignore the fact that Baltimore has really played some good baseball over the last few weeks. I know the Red Sox are going to get the headlines and they're going to get the attention, and they've played better. But if you also look at Baltimore, they've kind of slowly but surely gotten themselves back into this race. And, you know, I've faded the Red Sox once or twice in this win streak here. I'll probably go after them again if they go and win and they make it 15 games in a row. But, Paulie, I will not be on the Red Sox tonight, so sorry. The streak will be over. When I chat with you on Thursday, buddy boy, maybe we're talking about a different streak. It will not be the Red Sox
1: tonight. All right. The 46 Red Sox won over 100 games, and the streak just coming out of nowhere. 32-46, 3.9 runs a game. ERA was almost 4. 19-2, 5.3 runs a game. ERA of 2.50. 9 comeback wins in this stretch. How about this during a winning streak? They've hit 22 home runs and allowed 29 runs. So, you know, is it too late to jump in, whatever? So, who knows how long this can go? And I'm glad you brought up the Guardians, the Indians, the streak that they had as well, even though you think they go down tonight. They are saying the right things about how we want this. We want to tie the record. We want to break the record. But just a team that was so bad and out of it, and also how the future odds have switched and moved big time, division, pennant, all that, coming out of nowhere in this run, it's unbelievable. And also doing it against good teams. You mentioned how it started with the Yankees, but Baltimore was hot. They came in winners of seven in a row. I know you're right about ripping the American League, but still, 51-48, they are a playoff team right now. And now from plus 650 to now minus money to make the playoffs now and a favorite to make the playoffs. Incredible what they've done.
2: Well, and if you look at the league odds, they're now 10-1 to win the pennant. They're 25-1 to win the World Series.
1: Mm-hmm.
2: They're 9-1 still to go and win the division. So the odds makers, Paulie, are not there yet as far as Boston. Yes, impressive run. Yes, they're probably going to be a playoff team. But do they have enough between now and the end of the year to go and chase down the Yankees, who are going to get healthier and are going to add some bodies, Fried and Rodon, to that rotation? Mm-hmm. At some point in time, they're going to have Aaron Judge, Giancarlo Stanton back in the lineup. They also might go and add a bat between now and the August 3rd trade deadline. So Yankees will be heard from here. Tampa's always a pin in the neck to play. My feeling is if you miss the Red Sox on this ride and you didn't hop on a week and a half ago, you're almost better suited, in my opinion, Paulie, waiting for them to go and lose like 3 out of 5 games to go and get some better numbers. Because right now you're buying them at like the highest point they've been at in months, for goodness sakes.
1: Yeah. Will Hill coming up in 20 minutes. So a good breakdown, interesting take on Ben Exactas involving Boston and what he thinks from a future standpoint coming up a little bit later. You want to come right back with the Phillies at home against the Dodgers and how great Wheeler's been. And been unhittable since the All-Star snub and what he's done. Got a winner yesterday. Turner came alive at the plate after he was booed with a couple errors. But again, I think the bats will be there, and they're playing so well under Mattingly. And I think, now there are a lot of guys who have good numbers against Wheeler in this LA lineup, but he has been so hot and pitched so well. When you look at this price as well, where you're going to get $1.15 with Wheeler and what he's done. One run in the last 13 innings. 24 strikeouts. Phillies are 13-2 when he starts.
2: So, Paulie, Phillies were good to me 24 hours ago. You had them. I had them. Family play. We love the sound of that. There's not going to be a family play if you're not riding with the Los Angeles Dodgers, because I'm taking the Dodgers here. You mentioned some of the good career numbers some guys in this lineup have against Zach Wheeler. I also want to mention their starting pitcher in Robleski. He's throwing the ball great all year. He's one of the best pitchers that nobody talks about within the sport. He has come out of nowhere. He knows how to change speeds, but yet he can go and dial it up when he needs to go and dial it up. And he's pitching when he already south at 3.5. I think this is a play. You got to be on the Dodgers here. Look at the way this line has moved too, Paulie. This line was $1.25, $1.28. Now you've seen it over at Circus Sportsbook at -115. It's going to be a Dodger play for me. And listen, the Dodgers, they make a reputation, that lineup, of making some of the best in the business have to grind it out and have to work. Watch that with Zach Wheeler tonight, where Zach Wheeler has to throw a ton of pitches. He has trouble putting guys away, and the Dodgers off a loss are ready to go. I'm going to take the Dodgers. Give me the plus money. And it feels dirty because the Phillies were so good to me yesterday. But you know this, Paulie boy, it's day to day. That's the way we approach it, man. Day to day.
1: Yeah, Freeman's got great numbers against some career as well. So we're opposites on that game. And I want to give you full marks to what you said yesterday. And I think this is a solid take by you. The Friars are going to make moves at the deadline. And they lost again. FanGraphs now, they give the Padres less than 10% chance to make the playoffs. And you bet adjusted win total under 81.5 wins. I think that's the way to go and a way to attack it. And this is what a nightmare season for San Diego to be this bad and under 500. And you're right. They're going to be sellers coming up in 2 weeks at the deadline. So I think that's a good number and a good bet you made.
2: Well, the team is not any good. A run differential, Paulie, tells you a lot about these teams. That's why I'm still bullish on Detroit, that they can make some noise in the American League Central. Because if you look at their run differential, they played much better in their record. They had a terrible month. They had a bunch of close losses. They had a month and change where Tarek Skubal didn't pitch. Now you're starting to see the Detroit Tigers, the team we expected to see at the beginning of the year. I bring that up because the Padres' run differential is atrocious. They're actually fortunate to be only 2 games under 500. Mm-hmm. I think they're a rotten team, and they have a general manager who, yes, has been very, very aggressive as far as, hey, I'm looking to go and buy people. By the same token, I think he's going to be very aggressive this time around to go and sell some guys. Now, I don't know if those veterans in the lineup, you're going to be able to get anything for them. But as far as Mr. Mason Miller, I think you're going to have a whole lot of teams, Paulie, including my beloved New York Yankees, lining up to go and get him. Maybe a team like the Pirates, too, looks at Mason Miller and says, you know what? We got a loaded system.
1: Yeah.
2: We haven't been in the playoffs in forever. We can go and get this guy for the next couple of years and have him lock down our ninth inning. Let's go and do it. But buckle up. Under 81.5, my only regret, Paulie, is I wish I had more money on it. I have, you know, it's not enough.
1: Yeah.
2: It's a winner.
1: I like the Braves tonight, too. That seems like a good bet and a good price at $1.40 tonight, as well with all the Padres issues. So, you know, if you watched the Phillies-Dodger game last night on ESPN, this was great, and we'll kick it around coming up next on Top 5 Tuesday. A lady tweeted at Joe Buck, "How about you try to be impartial while announcing the game?" And Buck responds, "Just so I can sleep tonight, what game do you think I'm doing at the moment? The Phillies game on ESPN? I think I'm having a hell of a call right now on the game, don't you?" And it... Epic. I've done a 180 on this guy, but also I wonder how many times this happens where people think they're watching a game and they get the announcer wrong or they criticize it, but you know, you're a homer and what that. I thought that was a great response from Buck. So people in the entertainment field that you've done a 180 on over the years, it's a fun list and it'll be fun to kick around coming up next on Top 5 Tuesday on VSiN, the Sports Betting Network, Sirius XM, Channel 158. Follow the money, baby.
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1: Positive or negative? Announcers, broadcasters, anyone in the entertainment field, athletes that you've done a 180 on. I came around on Joe Buck. That was a hilarious tweet last night, but I thought a lot of people don't like him. I thought he was tough to take coming up, but this will be an interesting list, JJ. Kick it off. How do you want to attack it as you're a positive guy here with your top five list, Top Five Tuesday?
2: Well, first things first, Paulie, I am glad that you finally come full circle on Joe Buck, who is absolutely tremendous across the board. So I don't know what took you so long, for goodness sakes. That's number one.
1: Okay.
2: My top five list. We got to start with number five. I know he makes a zillion dollars. I know a lot of people can't stand him. When he first came onto my radar, I'm like, who is this guy? Enough already. And now I just love the Stephen A. Smith experience. I do. Listen, I think you have to understand for what it is. And there are going to be a lot of people who are envious and jealous. And listen, I'm a little jealous, too, of the bankroll he's bringing in on a daily basis. But I appreciate a guy who is the ultimate character across the board. So number five on this list, even though he's not a play-by-play guy, I gave you Stephen A. Smith. Number four on this list, and this guy ended up having an all-world broadcasting career.
1: Yeah.
2: But when he did Sunday Night Baseball and he was doing Yankee games, he used to drive me crazy with the Carlos Beltran and some of the home run calls. But he's a legend. And by the time he wrapped up at ESPN, and then I'd hear him do San Francisco Giant games, I go, man, I really miss John Miller. So, John Miller, I apologize for all of the years I used to mock Carlos Beltran.
1: Mm-hmm.
2: I miss you on Sunday Night Baseball. We got three to go. Who do we have at number three? Number three is Chris Collinsworth.
1: Ooh, good one.
2: Chris Collinsworth, for me, when he first came up, I felt like he wouldn't shut up.
1: Uh-huh.
2: Takes one to know one, I understand. I felt like he was trying to reinvent analysis as far as how he was trying to teach you the game of football. But then you realize this guy is just like a football junkie nerd. He played. He gets so into it. It's hard not to respect it. So, Chris, I love you, buddy, and I apologize that I was a little harsh on you from the beginning.
1: Good one.
2: Number two. Oh, this is a great one. This is a great one. Because when Gus Johnson was calling Sorrentine from the parking lot and Syracuse is losing to Vermont.
1: Yeah.
2: I'm like, can this guy shut up? Then he goes and does a Syracuse Butler game when Syracuse was the number one seed and I got to deal with the yelling and screaming. Now I can't get enough of the yelling and screaming. Again, very similar in a way that, like, hey, you got to accept Stephen A. Smith for what he is. You got to accept Gus. It's not going to be called the way Mike Tirico or the way an Iron Eagle is going to do a game, or Sean McDonough for that matter, but you're going to get all the entertainment in the world, and that to me comes full circle. And then last but not least would be Tim McCarver, the late, great Tim McCarver, who I used to believe in my heart of hearts as a kid, hated the Yankees, had an agenda against the Yankees.
1: Yeah.
2: I used to have all of these like deep-rooted issues when he was doing games throughout the 90s as the Yankees were going through their dynasty run. And then as his career evolved and I grew up a little bit, I'll tell you when's the moment I officially came full circle on my McCarver apology tour. When I went to college, Paulie, and I had Red Sox buddies living next door to me, and they were like, oh, this Tim McCarver, he hates the Red Sox. And I looked at them and I go, he hates the Red Sox? I go, I thought he hated the Yankees my entire life.
1: Yeah.
2: That was the moment kind of clicked.
1: Hilarious.
2: Like, oh.
1: Yeah.
2: There you go.
1: Very
2: full
1: good.
2: Circle. So I hope you like that list. I kept it positive. I don't want any negative karma for the bets today. So if you want to go negative, you want to turn on some guys, be my guest. But I'm dying to hear your phone.
1: Oh, yeah. I got a couple. Right. So it ties into the Joe Buck tweet last night, which was fantastic. And it's like, if you watch a game, the announcer's always against your team. Honorable mention, Tony Romo. Negative. Everyone loved him coming
2: up.
1: And
2: Tony needs to do some work in the offseason.
1: Yes.
2: Listen, definitely. Let's call it like it is.
1: Definitely.
2: Tony needs to get back in the lab. You know, like when Rocky had to rediscover the eye of the tiger in Rocky III? Tony Romo's got to get back to this, like, fun, exuberant, unbelievable analyst that he was the first couple years of his career. Holy, I mean, all you need to know, give me Olsen, give me Collinsworth, and without a doubt, give me Aikman. The Buck Aikman
1: That's
2: team
1: coming
2: is
1: up.
2: The best announcing team in the NFL.
1: You got They're it, buddy. Number five, Peyton Manning. I thought you play in a dome, Your first Super Bowl win was against Rex Grossman. The comeback against the Patriots when that team wasn't that good, but the Patriots blew the big lead. But also the personality that we saw once he retired. Also how he ended his career in Denver. I did a 180 on Peyton Manning on and off the field. That's positive. Okay, number four, Barry Bonds, which I know he had the size of Mr. Met. He was the best player in baseball when he was with Pittsburgh. But still, those numbers he put up in San Francisco, where if it was remotely close in the strike zone, it was leaving the ballpark. So Bonds, positive, 180, number four. Number three, tied in together. I love when they're on a game. I thought Aikman was weak when he started. I didn't like Buck. Buck and Aikman are phenomenal. And also, Aikman doesn't give a rat's ass. He goes after the officials. He goes after the league. He rips the Cowboys every chance he can get. Those two are a terrific tandem. I've done a 180 on that group as well. Number two, this is negative. Inside the NBA crew, the whole crew, this whole back-in-my-day business, still doing, all the league was so good in the 90s, ripping today's product, and they're out of their minds. The basketball analysis is subpar, and Barkley's still doing it. Well, if Curry played in the 90s, he wouldn't last, and he'd get hurt. They wouldn't cover him. He'd torch the league and average 40 a game. No one could shoot back in the 90s. Curry would average 40 a game, Charles. What are you talking about? And this is a big one. This hurts me. I got in the business because of three people: Brent Musburger, Howard Cosell, and Howard Stern. I bought both books. I went to the movie. Listened to every radio show. I even watched the show on Channel 9 growing up. I cannot believe what happened to Howard Stern and what he turned into. And to think that this guy, and I know it's difficult now where you just search anything you want on the internet and something will come up. So how are you a shock jock once you see the internet explode? But the guy who would have all these characters on the show and go after Hollywood and anti-Hollywood, it was number one at the same time in L.A., New York, and Philadelphia, that then would become friends with Ellen DeGeneres and then embrace Hollywood. And beyond me, how you would think it's a good idea to put down or denigrate half your audience and getting political on a daily basis. Unfortunate, and I can't believe what happened to Howard Stern. Top five Tuesday. Positive, negative, people in the entertainment field. Good stuff, good turnaround. I love what Buck has done. I love Buck and Aikman, and I like your list as well, even though you went positive. But I think we agree, though, too, that the Romo honorable mention is good as well, that he started out so high.
2: Listen,
1: and everyone
2: loved
1: him.
2: I'm so glad now, Paulie, that you've come full circle on Buck and Aikman. And you're right about Aikman. When he first started, I didn't think he'd be this good as an analyst.
1: Yeah.
2: You know what I mean? Like, his first year was pretty rocky compared to, like, Tony Romo's first year or two. Now, there's nobody else I want doing a game. Like, if there's a big game for Paulie Howard and he's got a massive bet on the game and he's going to dial in and have the sound on and he's going to be in his element, in his man cave, in his den, come on. You want Buck and Aikman doing a game, do you not?
1: Yeah. Absolutely. I'm with you. And the fact that there's so many announcers or analysts that are afraid to rip the official. And Aikman goes right after him.
2: Or the players.
1: That's absolutely.
2: Or the coaches.
1: Because
2: they're all buddies with one another.
1: Right.
2: Mm-hmm.
1: Good point. And the fact that he was a legend with the Cowboys, and he rips Jerry Jones, even though they're friends. But I don't understand some of the moves they're making, the trades, and to think it's the guy does work and consulting work with the Miami Dolphins, and not the Dallas Cowboys. And I love that he rips the Cowboys on a regular basis as well, what he says. But I'm surprised you were a Buck fan all the way, because there were a lot of things that, and even McCarver too, that you were a McCarver guy all the way. I thought Tim was good, but I thought Tim explained the game like you were watching a baseball game for the first time ever. I thought that's how we treated the audience.
2: At times, yes, but I think there was a certain level of second guessing that he brought to the table that you don't get enough. Mm-hmm. From a lot of these baseball analysts right now. I mean, for the same reason. Relationships, yeah. Relationships. Nobody wants to ruin a relationship because they're around the game. Timmy didn't really care. He'd get in there, he'd shoot him straight. Took me a while to see it, but he did.
1: Win-lose coming up. WNBA overs, a perfect 4-0 last night again. We'll recap what happened in Major League Baseball. Also, Tony Rizzo with a LeBron update. It won't be today. We gambled. We took a shot. I thought it was going to happen tonight. Maybe the announcement coming tomorrow. And when the announcement is made, there'll be a bet that we can make on a futures market with LeBron. And a double shot with Brad Powers as well. Hardcore college football coming up. All the bets he's made, the most transparent sports bettor that's out there. Will Hill up next. We'll go over the MLB card and a couple futures he wants to make regarding the Red Sox. That's straight out on Follow the Money, Visa, and the Sports Betting Network, live circa downtown, where it all goes down. Sirius XM, channel 158.

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13: Welcome back. Good to have you, Paulie and JJ. Mitch on vacation all week. Fun show coming up. Tony Rizzo, Brad Powers, win, lose, tip jars open. You guys were ready. Some creativity and a lot of tickets that have cast. We'll do that in about 45 minutes. Will Hill joins the program now. And a lot of bets to go over. It's on the Progressive guest line. Appreciate the time, my man. So the Red Sox going for 15 in a row tonight. How about some creative ways at DraftKings? The market ALCS exact matchup. It's a bad American League. Red Sox would be in the playoffs if they started today. They're on fire. How about throwing some beer money on some of these exactas, if you can walk us through what you're thinking here?
14: Yeah, I finally did it. And you can actually do this at FanDuel, too. You just go under leagues, and it says name the finalist. But I've just been saying you know, these three teams, I've been mentioning these three teams for a couple weeks now, and I finally just started, stopped yapping about it and found a creative way to play it where, look, the Yankees, the Rays, the Mariners, the teams at the top of the board, look, flawed favorites, I think, is the proper term for these teams, and we'll see what happens with the deadline. But the Orioles, the Tigers, the Red Sox, when I started talking about the Red Sox, and JJ knows, I was doing the show with them last Sunday, you know, 22-1, 25-1 to win the American League. Tigers were in the 30-1 range. Orioles were in the 40-1 range, 50-1 if you shop around. Those prices come down because they've been hot. But if you just put ALCS exact matchup, Tigers, Red Sox, Tigers, Orioles, Orioles, Red Sox. Orioles, Red Sox at FanDuel to meet in the ALCS is 200-1. Orioles, Tigers is 200-1. And then Red Sox, Tigers is 80-1. Now, you got to worry they don't run into each other before the ALCS. They knock each other off. That's part of the bet. But hey, you're getting paid out a hell of a price tag. And I know some people have said, hey, why not the White Sox? Throw them in there. I'm cool. I think anything where you're fading the top of the board, Yankees, Red Sox, Yankees, Mariners, and Rays, and you're taking a shot at these long odds, I think it could be a wacky year where some of these teams get in and anything can happen. The Tigers, the Red Sox, the Orioles, these teams are as dangerous as anyone. I know the Orioles, the pitching's not great. You wish their bullpen was a little better and got more strikeouts. That's certainly a weakness. But I think those numbers at 200-1, 180-1, all those numbers, and of course, shop around, try to find the best one. I think those are worth, like you said, throwing some beer money, throwing some pizza money, just because anything can happen. And the Yankees, who knows what Judge is going to be back. The Mariners, don't scare you. I think it's a really, really watered down and wide open American League.
13: Good case.
3: Okay, that's fair, Will. I think you missed a boat, though, if you didn't get the Red Sox. I know you got juicy numbers on them at 10-1. Wait for them to lose a couple of games here. They're eventually going to lose a couple of games, and you'll get yourself a better price. I can't get there with the Orioles because the pitching is atrocious. It's absolutely atrocious. I just can't see the Orioles now getting deep into this postseason. However, you can get me on board, Mr. Will Hill, with the Detroit Tigers, because look at their run differential. Had a very dramatic win 24 hours ago in Wrigley against the Cubs. They are right there with Valdez today against Peterson. I'm staring at 25-1 to win the pennant. I think the odds to win the AL Central are still super, super juicy. Would you advise the listening audience to hop on some Detroit futures at this point in time?
14: I think anything that's not the top of the board of the American
13: Okay, we lost it. We'll get him back. Other things he was looking at today on the card, he likes the Reds. Burns has been awesome. I like that as well. I do like the Braves, but he wants to go Atlanta and the Padres over 9. And also, yeah, that's what he had on the card so far with MLB. We'll try to get Will coming up in a little bit. So he was on this as well, and I know you're a little bit concerned. And we'll get your NFL futures coming up in about 20 minutes, JJ. You've got to be freaked out with how popular the Cincinnati Bengals are. You got to
3: freaked out is an understatement,
13: yeah,
3: Paulie.
13: Yeah.
3: Ugh, it makes me sick. You know this. I hate siding with public plays. You hate siding with public plays. It gives me the ick. It makes me cringe. And I was very proud of myself last year that I was out on Cincinnati because they were super trendy. And the year before, remember, they finished up the season. They went 9-8. Joe Burrow had this unbelievable statistical year, and they couldn't even make the playoffs. I said to myself last year, I'm not betting them. I'm betting them unders. I think the defense stinks. I don't love their head coach, and I'm out on them. However, this year, with the Cleveland Browns being in rebuilding mode, with the Pittsburgh Steelers to me looking cooked, old, and washed with the coaching change they've made, Aaron Rodgers is a corpse at this point in time. I think Cincinnati with a soft schedule and an improved defense is going to go and win double-digit games. And I hate how public it is, and I know that they're a team that a lot of people are going to be lining up at the circle window to go and bet in the Super Bowl, the conference, what have you. I'm signing with Joe Public on this one, Paulie. I like the Bengals.
13: Yeah. Yeah, we got Will Hill back. Will, what do you think? It was a lot of Cincinnati love in the VSiN NFL betting guide as well. Are you concerned with all the pro-Cincinnati stuff?
14: Yeah, I mean, I'm more concerned, like JJ said. Burrow just never seems to be healthy. The defense, I'll see it when I believe it. It's same with the Cowboys where, all right, they're going to be better this year. They're going to be average. I got to see it first.

0: exits in the quarterfinal. Never should have lost that game to Ole Miss, but sounds like they've got the defense back on track. They used to just be loaded with pros, and I think the NIL has spread out the talent where they're just not, you know, too deep in NFL guys in every position. But it sounds like more of a Georgia Kirby Smart-esque defense this year. They've always got skill guys, you know, running backs, pro tight ends, receivers, you name it. So I think the schedule breaks their way. They don't play Texas. They don't play LSU. They don't play A&M. They don't play Tennessee. They play Oklahoma, but that's at home. Two kind of tough games, mm-hmm. at Bama, at Ole Miss. If you can split those, and I think they'll probably be small favorites in both of them, a one-loss SEC team in the SEC title game, I think Stockton's very live in that 20-1 range for Heisman, and I think Georgia plus 320 at FanDuel to win the SEC is a good bet. 9-10-1 to win the whole thing. I don't think this is going to be a year. Now, we're never thinking it's going to be a year where a 50-1 shot wins the national title like last year, but I think this is more of a chalk year in college football, and I think Georgia is a good bet at those numbers with that schedule.
1: Interesting you mentioned it being a chalk year in college football. If you look at the NFL odds board, I want to go back to it for a second, Will. You have the Rams as a short shot, and they're like 500, 550, give or take. Then you got a zillion teams, it feels like, from like 10-1 to 20-1. From Baltimore and Buffalo all the way until you hit Detroit and Cincinnati, that's like 9, 10, 11 different teams. Give me one in the AFC and one in the NFC you like.
0: I mean, how often do you get the Chiefs and Mahomes at 16-1? That would be my default there. Now, we saw the Brady Patriots. I think people have this perception, oh, they just, you know, they won the Super Bowl every year. They were in the Super Bowl every year. That's not true. They had a 10-year lull without winning one. They made a couple, but are we going to have that lull from the Chiefs? Are they going to bounce back at 16-1? I don't think that's a bad bet. I don't think the Vikings are going to the Super Bowl, but it was only a couple years ago. They were 14-2 playing for the one seed that Sunday night. And ever since that night, everything's just gone sideways. They got crushed by Detroit. They got crushed by the Rams the next week. And then last year, even though they finished over 500, got away from them. They had no quarterback. But they went 9-8 with maybe the worst quarterback play, maybe the worst quarterback play outside of the Jets in the league.
2: I agree.
0: They got skill guys. They got a defense. I don't love O'Connell. I think he's a little overrated, but Flores is tremendous as a defensive coach. I think their defense will be very good. In the 50-60-1 range for Minnesota, 50-1, I mean, could they win 11 games and be in the second round, and then you can figure out that ticket going from there? I wouldn't be surprised. I think that number's a little high on Minnesota, 50-1, even though I'm not a Murray fan, and you got questions. If he can be a B-minus, C-plus, league average-ish quarterback, there's a lot around him.
2: I totally agree, and I'm shocked they become a polarizing team just because of what you said, which he's not a stud, but he's a significant upgrade at that position with a big-time coach, and everything went wrong, and they pointed out how many games they still won last year in spite of a horrible quarterback play.
0: Yeah, absolutely. And another team I like, too, and I think this team is becoming a little trendy, Atlanta a little over 4-1 to win the NFC South. That's not a division where you have to win 12 or 13 games, mm-hmm. you wouldn't think. They've got skill guys. They've got a good defense. I actually bet them last year right around Thanksgiving at like 100-1 to win the division. They needed to win out. They lost a game they never should have lost to the Jets, and it was dead right away. But then they ran the table after that, and that's a division where you could win it with maybe 9, 10 games, 11 at most, I think. I don't really trust Tampa. New Orleans, I know everyone's high on. We'll see. Carolina, okay. But I think Atlanta, with a massive, massive upgraded coach, a living, breathing head coach for a change with Stefanski, even if you're not a big Stefanski fan, is a massive upgrade. I think there's some value there on Atlanta, a little over 4-1 to win the division.
2: All right. I agree with that, too. Thanks for the time, my man. Have a good week. We'll talk to you soon. Appreciate it.
0: Good to see you guys. Thanks for having me.
2: Got it. Will Hill, VSiN host and contributor on the Progressive Guest Line. Should have bet more podcast. Does an excellent job. Coming up, win-lose. Some big tickets cashed in Major League Baseball, especially if you played Home Run Derby. There was another ticket at 25-1 that cashed as well. And we'll kick this around up next. This is the number one win total over bet, and they won four games last year. I'm stunned. That's coming up on VSiN Follow the Money.

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14: All right, I'm glad we mentioned this yesterday because it continues. The overs in the WNBA. Four games yesterday, they all went over. The 25-8 run. If you take out Golden State, these are like 102, 101, 99, 95. They're flying over. And there's six games tomorrow before the All-Star break. Two are in the afternoon at 3 Eastern, noon Pacific. Mystics, Golden State over, 145.5 up to 149. And Mystics money line, plus 350. As they ended Golden State's 7-game winning streak. MLB, a lot happened. I thought this would be an under. The Guardians were awesome. Joe Ryan had nothing. They exploded. The daily specials market, Guardians most runs, 25-1. Red Sox, 14 wins in a row. Try to equal the franchise record tonight in the longest winning streak in team history since 1946. Phillies took money. Right side, 140 up to 165. That was ice cream, along with the Brewers, 180 up to 225. Home run derby. Trey Turner, two home runs, 75-1. Mookie Betts, 65-1. Hoskins, 65-1. Your guy Chisholm, 50-1. Alvarez, 25-1. Depends where you shop as well. 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If you always want to see these tweets and videos, at Paulitas Vegas on Instagram, send them in, we'll put you on. I know a lot of people have never hit a royal flush, or maybe they can count them on one hand in their life. How about Vital Vegas? He tweeted this out. JJ, he hit two royal flushes in the same day. Here's one on a quarter dealt. I think it was a progressive, hearts, dealt. Then he goes, okay, I'm feeling good. I'm going to step it up, go to the dollar denomination. And then bangs another one for $4,000. Again, there are people who haven't hit this in their life. And a guy hit two in the same day, playing single play with the Royale with cheese. There's the other one for $4,000.
11: Paulie, I think the only time I've seen a royal flush, and most of the decent audience is going to be like, JJ, what are you talking about? The Lindsay Lohan Parent Trap movie is the only time I've seen a royal flush. And this is someone that plays a whole lot of poker. I do not get involved with the video poker when I make my way out to Circa. You can see me outside the VSiN studios on the craps tables yelling and screaming or playing some blackjack.
14: That's what I hear, yeah. That's what I hear.
11: Oh, it's worth it. I will tell you this, Paul. I don't like to talk up my game because, as we know, there's not much game involved with craps and blackjack. But from an entertainment standpoint, I promise you, my friend, I am worth the price of admission.
14: I have heard that.
11: But I've never seen a royal flush, so it's good to see it actually can happen and does exist. So good for that gentleman or lady.
14: No better place to be at a casino at a hot dice table. No doubt about it, how loud it is. But the other thing, too, it's one thing to hit two royals in a day. The first one was dealt. The second one, he held one card. He held the queen, and it came 10 ace, jack, king to get it. Unbelievable. All right, this is in your backyard. This is in, Lincoln Center. And this is why you can't get tickets to this thing. That's the Odyssey on 70 millimeter. Now, that's from the projectionist who took a picture of it. This is not even the same sport or ball game what we're talking about, what Nolan is doing. And I think there's only 30 or 40 of these in the country, but there's one in your backyard, Lincoln Center. There's only one in Las Vegas. Now, I don't like that they're packed in like sardines. You couldn't pay me, though, to be in the front row. I mean, that's got to be a stiff neck. You've got to get a massage for 3 hours afterwards. But that is an incredible picture. And what this is, from the projections in 70 millimeter with Odyssey. That is banana. Go see that Lincoln Center, JP.
11: Well, Paulie, I can get connected from time to time. I may have to talk to a guy who knows a guy who knows a guy who can get me seats that are going to guarantee me that I'm not in that front row.
14: Don't be in the front row.
11: Absolutely nothing.
14: No.
11: Paulie, there is nothing worse than going to a movie. And, this was before the days of assigned seating, where, it was like a first-come, first-serve type deal. If you get to the movie late, I had some instances where I was in the front row of a movie theater. It's what I honestly wanted to walk out of the movie. It doesn't matter how good it is. It's just insufferable, intolerable, and not enjoyable in any way, shape, or form. But, man, I think that's the way I got to go see The Odyssey. Come on.
14: Nuts. Absolutely spectacular how he shot that. Sports calendar never stops. Sharp Plays covers it all. 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Advanced AI, trusted insider intel. They find the value before the numbers shift. Respected, watched, and feared. 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Okay, so you're a New Yorker, but you're also objective. I cannot believe the most bet team to go over their win total at numerous sports books, the Giants, at 7.5. They are the worst team in that division. They won 4 games last year. I think it's already got Dart and Scadaboo are walking around like they're back-to-back Super Bowl champions with how they carry themselves. It's not if, it's when Dart gets hurt. And between a brutal schedule and that division, and it's still a work in progress, and I love Harbaugh, but it's going to take time. They're not going to go over 7.5. And I am shocked that is the most bet team at numerous sports books. What say you?
11: Here's my feeling on it, Paulie. I think a lot of people, and I think a lot of bettors, are profiling the Giants, and they're trying to make the case that it's last year's New England Patriots.
14: Uh-huh.
11: Dumpster fire of a
14: yep.
11: team.
14: Yep.
11: Second year quarterback, but the coaching was so nightmarish that somebody is going to come in, John Harbaugh being that somebody, and is going to give him instant credibility, snap a finger, and turn the program around in the same way that Mike Vrabel was able to turn the Patriot program around. Here's the big problem with that take, and here's the big difference between the Patriots of last year and the Giants of this year. The Patriots played a last-place schedule in the AFC. They also played an AFC East where they got four automatic wins against Miami and against the New York Jets, and they found themselves division champions. The Giants have two games with Philly. They have two games with Dallas. Washington, as you mentioned, was in the NFC title game 2 years ago, and I have my questions about them, but Jane Daniels plays. I like Washington more than I like the Giants, and the rest of the conference is really good. So I think the Giants will be a much improved team. I think they'll be far more competitive. I think they'll be better coached. I don't see how they're getting the 9 or 10 wins with this team. I don't think there's enough there. And I didn't even mention Paulie Malik Nabers. You know, you mentioned it, Darton Scadaboo. What's the deal with Malik Nabers? When is he coming back and playing for this team? If I had to bet it, it won't be one of my favorite bets. But if I had to bet it, I would take the under at 7.5.
14: Okay, so you mentioned the Bengals, but is your strongest future Saints? Saints to win the division, Saints over. What do you want to do with the Saints?
11: I love the way the New Orleans Saints finished the season last year. And the NFC South, to me, is a division you got to go and attack. You got to go and attack that division because Tampa Bay, flawed to say the least. They lose Mike Evans. I feel like the bottom is about to fall out from that franchise. Everyone keeps talking up Atlanta, Paulie. Do they realize who the quarterbacks are? Like, I like Kevin Stefanski. I like pieces on that roster. Their two quarterbacks are either Tua, who at this stage of the game is one hit away from being done.
14: Yeah.
11: He can't move. He can't throw. He was so cooked in Miami. Now all of a sudden he's going to find himself physically. I don't buy it. Michael Penix didn't exactly light the world on fire. So I don't get the case for taking Atlanta at all. And I'm not a Carolina guy. So to me, you have an emerging quarterback in Tyler Shook. I think Kellen Moore can coach. I liked what I saw from that defense, especially in the second half of the year. It's one of my favorites right now. New Orleans to go and win the NFC South is a bet you should go and make.
14: Okay, very good. That's a tough division, no doubt. And I'm with you with Atlanta as well. Who's going to be the quarterback? And also, you're going to be pro Stefanski. That's one thing. But certainly one hit, and that's it for Tua as well. The Cincinnati thing is to put them right up there with Baltimore, though, I think that's aggressive. And that Baltimore,
11: I would agree with that.
14: Yeah.
11: But I think getting to 10 wins with that schedule, Paul, is very manageable.
14: Yeah.
11: But the bet that you're making is the bet on the health of Joe Burrow and how many games you're going to get. Joe Burrow goes and misses 6 to 8 weeks. You might be lighting those tickets on fire outside of Circa.
14: Yeah.
11: Or I might be doing it outside of Lincoln Center, waiting to go see the Odyssey. I don't know.
14: I think I'm excited to see what McDaniel does with Herbert and what that can look like. To say all you want about he was a great coordinator with the Niners, and it didn't work out in Miami, although he took them to the playoffs a couple times. That was Roman was so bad last year with the play calling, and he had no protection. I want to see the gadget stuff and the creativity and what that can look like with the Chargers and Herbert, and hopefully the kid can finally win a playoff game. FTM at VSiN.com, the email. You can tweet at us as well. The tip jar is still open, 15 minutes away. You guys have been creative. You're ready to go. Even Chernoff getting in on the fun with a ticket that he likes, and we'll get to Tip Jar Pizzeria coming up in 15 minutes. Up next, the MLB card. Daily specials. How about most strikeouts? How about an 8-1 and a 16-1? And we'll go through the card with some good picks coming up, and you won't believe the numbers this pitcher has in the first inning. 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
14: Pizzeria, tip jar in 15 minutes. Double shot with Brad Powers. Hardcore college football coming up in half an hour as well. And Pauly and JJ all week looking forward to it. It's going to be a lot of fun. And T. Rizzo to talk LeBron and futures in the NBA in about an hour. Okay, so MLB card today. Yankees already rained out. It's a monsoon in New York, so no good there. But a good call yesterday. You backed off, and the Yankees won. You didn't want to give out the Pirates. How about and Will Hill likes the Reds. Burns hasn't lost since April 10th, and I'm not a fan of Castillo. He's having a rough go of it. Reds are scuffling, but Burns has been so good. $1.20 now. Seattle total of 7.5 tonight in the late game. And how about this? And I know our guy Justin Emery gave it out too. Burns is 5-1 to have the most strikeouts tonight in the daily specials. But it's hard to go against this guy with how good he's been, and he got the big payday last week as well. What are your thoughts?
11: So you do have a revenge game for Luis Castillo going up against his former team. The problem is Luis Castillo, who was throwing the ball well at the beginning of the year, he not throwing the ball so good at the moment. I mean, the ERA is getting close to 5, for goodness sakes. The issue you have with both of these teams, probably nobody can score a run. Nobody can score. So your handicap on the game, if you like Cincinnati, you need Burns to go deep into this game because their pen stinks. That to me is incredibly problematic, where if this game is close in the late innings, Seattle is going to have a leg up on the Cincinnati bullpen. So that would scare me a little bit. My lean on the game, I'd take Cincinnati. I don't love it. It's getting a little too trendy for my liking, but there's no way I'm backing Castillo. So you're playing this one, it's Reds or pass, and how about the fact that the total, a measly 7.5 in the Pacific Northwest later on this evening.
14: Yeah, Reds 14-4 when Burns starts as well. And again, he's been awesome. Also, Justin likes, I don't mind this play either, in addition to the Phillies. Wheeler is 8-1 to have the most strikeouts tonight. And again, his last two, one run, 24 Ks in 13 innings, and the Phillies are 13-2 when he starts. So we're all over Seattle. When are they going to flip the switch? What's going on? The problem can't hit. I'm giving up. It's not going to happen with the Blue Jays. It's not. Last in runs per game, lost again, one run against the Rays. You mentioned it was a great price with Martinez and the Rays. They were fourth in offense last year. It just hasn't worked out. We're 100 games in now, and this is what Toronto with Vlad still can't hit a home run at home. Tampa's 6-1 against them this year, and the Jays have lost 15 of 22. And here Tampa's a short favorite in this game tonight. I can't take the Jays. No way.
11: I don't blame you. And I'm sick to my stomach yesterday, Paulie, because I mentioned it on Follow the Money that Tampa's the right side of the game. And I didn't fire on the price. It was incredibly juicy going up against Dylan Cease. I said, Toronto, with the way they're playing offense and their inability to score runs, you can't be laying big numbers with the Blue Jays. That's just, it's criminal. It's insane. You're going to go and lay 175 with a team that can't score? Well, guess what? If you did yesterday, shame on you, because Tampa took it to you. Like, I do have a rule, Paulie, with a lot of these baseball teams that are really good teams. And I would put Tampa, at least in the American League, in that category, is a pretty good team. When you get them at really good prices, like, very rare you're going to get Tampa sitting there at, like, plus 150, plus 155. I almost feel like in many of those cases, you could just play those blindly, and you're going to end up coming out on the plus end of it. Because what you're betting on is get Cease out of the game. Then all of a sudden, that 175, you're frightened if you have Toronto. And if you're a Rays fan, you're like, wow. Or if you're betting a Rays, I should say. You have a much better number on it. You have a much better price on it. And I don't think Toronto's figuring it out this year. The more and more you watch of this team, I don't know if it's the hangover of losing 6-7 of the Dodgers at home. I have no idea what's happened to Guerrero. Their lineup has no power. They can't hit the ball out of the ballpark. Mm-hmm. The magic that they had a year ago, it's not there. So that's a razor pass spot for me with Rasmussen, who has not been great, got roughed up by the Yankees right before the All-Star break, but that's a Tampa pass for me.
14: Okay, and you've been on this. Will Hill mentioned it as well with some of the exactas. Detroit is a small dog against the Cubbies tonight. Since June, Detroit's number one in ERA and home runs. The 25-15. Green's been on fire, 11 bombs, 25 RBI since June. And how about a fade of Peterson here, who's got the second worst ERA in baseball behind Freeland with the amount of innings there, what he's done. And again, since June, they've been awesome. I know the Cubbies have been playing good ball, but I think fade of Peterson here, and I think Detroit can win and go up and over the total as well.
11: I'm right there with you. Detroit, when we do our best bets, when we wrap it up with in-pocket plays, that's going to be an in-pocket play for me. I love the Tigers. The Tigers, I've been riding them a bunch over the last couple weeks. It's been profitable. Yep, it's worked out well. They were 7-3 in their last 10. They had a dramatic game last night. Kenley Jansen works out of a big jam in the bottom half of the ninth inning. They go and score a boatload of runs in the top half of the 10th. The only question I would have for you, Paulie, Why is this line basically a pick 'em? What am I? Help me out on this, because I like Detroit. I'm betting Detroit. Shouldn't Detroit be favored in this game with this pitching matchup? Or is that? Am I misreading this completely?
14: Well, it was kind of like Tyone yesterday too. I mean, the Cubs have a good record, although they've been schizophrenic. But still, with that record and at home, I don't think you can make them a dog or that. You know, I think the price is about right, though. What do you think it should be? Detroit $1. What?
11: I would have made Detroit -120/-120.
14: Really? Okay.
11: Small.
14: Yeah.
11: Yeah. Has anybody watched David Peterson?
14: I know
11: I have. Going back to when he was with the Mets, and then we've watched him now with the Cubs. It has been much better. That's my issue.
14: Well,
11: he stinks.
14: Yeah. I know, but it could be brand name bias too, as everyone bets what they want to see and bet the Cubbies as well. How about the White Sox? Another great story. I'm buying in. 25 comeback wins, tied with the Yankees and the Rays. They've won 6 of 7, 7 runs a game. Another win last night. Rocker goes for Texas. ERA of 6 in his last 5. White Sox with a couple of injuries, though. Here's another one. I mean, this was as high as $1.25 on Texas earlier today. Now it's come down $1.08 here at Circa. And the White Sox, I think, are going to win that division. This is a great story, what's going on. And, again, the offense has been leading the way during this 6-1 run.
11: They know how to score runs, Paulie. That's what the White Sox have done consistently throughout the course of this year. They got to Jacob DeGrom yesterday. A lot of people probably threw DeGrom into like the 3-leg and the 4-leg parlays. Ah, oh, Texas, DeGrom on the mound. Got to go and take him. Not so fast. That Chicago team, that's their bread and butter. They are going to score consistently. This line has moved with them. I think they're the right side of the game. I will be on the Chicago White Sox later on tonight.
14: Okay. Also, let's fade the Padres again. I love your under bet. Alt wins under 81.5. They've lost 14 of 20. FanGraphs gives them less than a 10% chance to make the playoffs. Expected to be sellers at the deadline. The Braves are $1.40, $1.30 in that range at home. Total of 9. Will Hill likes the over. Bueller has an ERA of 20 in July. It's been ugly. So between how disappointing the offense has been, a couple games under 500, up to $1.50 now here at Circa, I like the Braves again tonight, and I think they get it done. And, you know, I don't mind Will Hill's play over 9, but this is also a fade of Bueller, who's been so bad in the month of July, too.
11: I'd give it an endorsement. This is a family play with the Atlanta Braves. And I think you can look at San Diego now over the next few weeks. You go after them.
14: Yeah.
11: That would be my advice. I'm going after the San Diego Padres because you're getting, you know, like there are positive market corrections for teams that have underperformed. In a way, Paulie, I think you're getting a negative market correction with the Padres because they shouldn't have the record that they do. They should have a record that's double-digit games under 500.
14: Mm-hmm.
11: They can't score at all. They have a ton of questions within the team. They've found ways to win a bunch of close games, and it helps that they have the best closer in the sport. So if they have a lead, it sets them up to go and win those close games. This Atlanta team, they should be salivating. Like, this is the perfect get-right series you want coming out of the All-Star break, trying to generate momentum in this back-and-forth now with Philly, trying to hold off as far as the NL East is concerned. Go and sweep the San Diego Padres. So at -150, I think it's a reasonable price and a price I would take. Braves, the right side of the game.
14: All right, let me pay off the tease. Amai goes tonight for Houston. He's favored against the reeling Marlins now, who have lost 7 in a row and only 18 runs during the losing streak. But Amai, if you want to play the Yerfie, he's got an ERA of 8 in the first inning. And the first batter of the game, you want to look at these markets, the first batter of the game has reached 9 of his 13 starts. That's nuts. He is 16-1 for most strikeouts tonight, but maybe the Marlins can make a move at the deadline. Total of 9 in this game. And the other great story is what's going on with the Nationals. They're above 500. This late in the season, for the first time since 2019. Number one in runs, number one in home runs, Wood and Abrams on fire. A lot of people are playing their props, and especially you got to do it now that they're playing in Colorado. And a total of 13 tonight. It did stay under yesterday, but with Lorenzen going, This one could be a fireworks if you want to look at props and home run derby with those guys. Great stories, the Nats continue to get it done and playing good ball and above 500 as well. Did anything stick out to you there or else on the rest of the card?
11: Not going near a total of 13 or 13 and a half, something nutty along those lines. Miami Marlins, though, they better make a move. They want to be a playoff team. They do not have enough offensively. And the Pittsburgh Pirates, keep an eye on them. They get their pitching straightened out. That's the team, I think, in the National League that makes the postseason.
14: It's been too long. Pizzeria Tip Jar Open coming up next. You guys were ready and loaded for bear with a lot of Spain tickets. And we'll run them down coming up next on Follow the Money.
0: Someone had a birthday.
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14: Yes, love it. 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Spain World Cup, Seahawks Super Bowl, Michigan College Basketball, Knicks NBA. Cash it. Another one. I put this on Instagram. $4.80. The return is $141,000. It was the Knicks to win the East, Spurs to win the West, Hurricanes to win the East, Vegas to win the West, He needs the Yankees to win the World Series for $141,000. Incredible.
11: We went over that hedge possibility. Wait until the World Series.
14: Yep.
11: Get the Yankees there. Dare to dream.
14: Let's start with Tommy. Argentina and Spain finalist. Winner. Aces to repeat. Dodgers to repeat. 103-1. Cooking with Crisco, kid. Good job. You got a shot. And I wouldn't want to go. And there's the ticket. Great job by Luke and the crew. I wouldn't want to see the Aces when it's money time in the WNBA playoffs.
11: Let me ask
14: playoff.
11: You this, Paulie. Yep. As someone that is not a WNBA aficionado, what would you be more worried about? Aces repeating, Dodgers winning three straight?
14: But I think it depends on... I think I'd be more confident with the Aces. Because still, you have to respect the Philly. The Phillies and that pitching staff. And if you're buying, I think you have to buy the Brewers. Because you're looking at the Miz and a team that's going to win 100 games.
11: Yeah, I'm not there with the Brewers. You could sell me on Philly. I'm not there with the Brewers.
14: Okay.
11: But fair enough. Okay.
14: All right. And he also did the same thing. Tommy, Argentina, Spain finalist, winner. Dodgers three-peat. And he put the Lynx in there. He added the Lynx. Because they've also been, they have the best record in the WNBA, led by Miles. Rich in Canada, July 3rd. PCA MVP, Caminero MVP, 250-1. Hard to fade Ohtani. Much like A.J.
11: Yeah,
14: Wilson.
11: That's the problem. If Ohtani comes, he's not pitching at the moment, but if he just plays and doesn't miss like 6 weeks, it's like an automatic, he's going to win the award.
14: Yep.
11: I do think there's a pathway though, Paulie. For Caminero to go and take the MVP away from Yordan Alvarez. If the Astros fall out of contention.
14: I agree.
11: And Caminero has a monster second half and, let's say, leads Tampa to the AL East crown, I think there's some life with Caminero going and winning the award.
14: Gordon in Oregon already cashed. It's a winner. 154-1. Spain wins the World Cup and Andreeva French Open. And earlier he had Army and Navy money line bets that already won. So his ticket was capped off by Spain, and you had him as well. But he had Spain. He must have been losing his mind. Argentina, 107 minutes without a shot on goal, and this thing might go to penalties. But he pulls it out, and 150-1 shot comes in, and a great, great job. That's a winning ticket for Gordon in Oregon. Well done, my friend. Jerry in Florida. Texas Tech, Boise State, Miami, Florida, Navy, all to win their conference. 42-1. Not bad. Like it. And Brad Powers is on Navy and Boise State and Texas Tech. And I know Phil Steele was on with you Sunday and likes Navy to make the playoff.
11: Talking up Navy, you're absolutely right about that. Navy getting a lot of love from our quote-unquote experts. Give them credit. And listen, Phil's great. Brad's great. I think I got to take notice, at least on the midshipman. I think I got to be in on this, Paulie.
14: Doable schedule, no doubt. These are very creative, unique. Jack in West Virginia, the AL East team wins the World Series. AFC West team wins the Super Bowl. Northwest Division team to win the NBA title, and the Florida Panthers win the Eastern Conference. That's a lot there about it's creative, but a lot has to happen. And,
11: who's in the Northwest in the NBA? I love that I don't even know the divisions. I'm like Ryan Tannehill on Hard Knocks, where I got to look it up, you know?
14: But that's Denver. Denver and Minnesota, right?
11: Northeast.
14: Northwest.
11: Well, Northwest Division. Oh, so you get Oklahoma City in that, too. Oh, that's nice. You get Oklahoma City, which is huge.
14: OKC, Denver, not bad. Adam Chernoff. Bowers to have the most receiving yards in the first 3 weeks of the season. 35-1. Where the hell was that? Luke, where is that offered? That's incredible. Boy, is that a unique prop. And he's got a great breakdown on X. He sent it in about much improved quarterback play. And Kubiak is creative and ready to go from the get-go. And look what he did with JSN out of the gates as well. Their go-to guy?
11: You could sign me up for that. Paul, I think that's a great bet from Adam.
14: I like it, too.
11: Because they're going to want to get Bowers going after his injury-plagued season a year ago. And there's not exactly a whole lot of playmakers on that Raider offense that are keeping you up at night. You know what I mean? Like, he is going to be force-fed within the offense. And if it's Kirk Cousins or Fernando Mendoza, whoever it might be, your best friend is a tight end who could get open, especially on third down. So at 35-1, they're going to be trailing in a couple of these games. Let's go, man. I'm tailing Adam on that one. I like it.
14: I think I said yards. It's touchdowns. And it's still very good, touchdowns. This is from Javi. Tigers win the AL Central. Lions over 10.5 wins. Raiders over 5.5 wins. 23-1. There's the ticket. Beautiful.
11: My biggest problem with that one is the Raiders.
14: Yeah.
11: I don't know if I could get to six.
14: That's a brutal division. Okay, fair. Sorry, Bookie on X. Scheffler to finish top 10 in the 3M this weekend. Fever win the WNBA. Mariners win the American League. Texans win their division. 275-1. I don't like it. The Fever don't defend, don't play any defense, and the Mariners cannot get this offense going. Can't see it.
11: I'm with you, especially from a Seattle standpoint. I mentioned it with Seattle yesterday. Their best hope, I think, of winning the American League, they do not match up well with the Yankees. They got to wish and hope the Yankees are not going to be there in the ALCS because just the matchup historically has not treated them well. The only thing with Scheffler, he's automatic top 10 in every single one of these tournaments. Now that the major season has come to a close, is he going to be as dialed in week after the British, traveling? I'm with you. That's it. That's a no for me, dog.
14: All right.
11: That's a no.
14: That's enough. Three more left. I like them. These are good. Tim, Spain wins the World Cup winner. Rays win the World Series. Rams Super Bowl. Look at that. 457-1. That's your big boy. He's got a shot. Got to respect the Rays.
11: That's he needs to get the Rays in the World Series. You need chalk in the NFL, and you got to get the Rays in the World Series. The problem is you'd rather the football one go first, and then you could sweat out the baseball, but it doesn't work that way, Paulie.
14: Flip in Iowa. Mbappe, most goals, golden boot, winner. Stanger, top five, finish at the RBC Canadian Open, which is a winner in cash June 14th. So he has the Brewers. He has the Brewers to win the National League at 630-1 now. Because the first two have hit. Oh, this is awesome. Flip.
11: I can't get there with the Brewers.
14: Oh, come on.
11: The story would be incredible. I love the manager. I love Mizorowski. They have a bunch of gamers within the lineup. Holy, there's just too much bad PTSD for me and backing them in the postseason games over the last few years. Can't get there.
14: Well,
11: I can't do it.
14: He certainly can maneuver. And he's going to win that division and hopefully be the one seed and hopefully makes the NLCS at the very least as well. So you like this. We were talking about this during the break. Chris Facile sent this in. He's on the network all the time and covers. Chambliss to win the Heisman, 11-1. You like that?
11: Oh, I don't like it. I love it.
14: Yeah.
11: And we were doing our spot yesterday with Brett. I wanted to bring it up. And, of course, we're talking about 10 zillion other things, so it didn't work its way onto the radar. I think Chambliss is beyond live to go and win the Heisman. He played great down the stretch.
14: He's awesome in the playoff.
11: I thought there was a awesome in the playoff. There was a case to be made he could have declared for the draft because other than Mendoza, there was no quarterback worth a damn. If I were an NFL team, I would have been salivating watching him play for Ole Miss last year. And now it's like, hey, what do you got for an encore? Maybe a Heisman Trophy. How about that?
14: They return seven starters on offense. They go to Texas. They go to Florida. They get LSU at home. Georgia at home at Oklahoma. Puts up ridiculous numbers, and they go 10-2. Maybe even 9-3 if the numbers are ridiculous. Maybe it happens. You never know. But certainly that schedule's not as daunting as when you look at the price at 11-1 and how great he was in the playoff wins, especially how awesome he was in the Georgia game as well. Speaking of college football, we'll stick with a double shot of Brad Powers coming up next. Rapid fire, futures, make the playoff, week one plays, win totals, all of it with Brad coming up on Follow the Money, VSiN, the Sports Betting Network, Sirius XM Channel 158.

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8: Follow the money on VSiN. All right, the Brock Bowers prop, by the way, is available at DraftKings. Great market that Adam Chernoff likes. That's receiving touchdowns to lead the first 3 weeks. All right, college football time. Great to talk to Brad Powers at Brad Powers Sports, Brad Powers 7 on X. Get his preview magazine. Get the newsletter. It's phenomenal. It's a great job. Again, check him out on X and go to the website as well, the most transparent sports bettor out there. He's on the Progressive guest line. Appreciate the time, and I saw there was some good stuff on X yesterday. Some people think that Kiffin should go to the playoff this year. What do you think of LSU, and what are realistic expectations in year one?
9: Well, I would say that, you know, at least compared to what the fan base's expectations are and what the average Joe media expectations are, I don't think there'll be a more disappointing team in college football this year, because I think what Jordan Rodgers said yesterday is what a majority of the fan base and a lot of the media thinks. They're thinking this is a national title contending team right away with Lane Kiffin, with all that transfers that he brings in, the number one transfer portal class. The reality, our reality, the betting market reality says, no, not so fast. I mean, LSU's win total is only 8.5. That doesn't say playoffs. And what specifically doesn't say playoffs is to miss the playoffs, LSU's like minus 195 right now to miss the playoffs, let alone win the whole dang thing. So, yeah, I took an early position on under 9.5 on LSU. My numbers even right now would lean under 8.5. I don't know if Sam Levitt's going to be, you know, 100% healthy. Even if he is, I don't think he's that great to begin with. Lane Kiffin himself has tried to pump the brakes all offseason about this taking some time. So, yeah, I'm not buying LSU this year.
8: Okay.
10: Okay, Brad. Then there's Ole Miss. Chambliss comes back. Super fun to watch. Brilliant in the playoff. Heisman, live. Ole Miss, live to make the postseason. Where do you stand on them? Because they have similar odds to LSU if you look at the odds to win the SEC. Your take on the running Rebs?
9: So I guess I'm a little bit higher than the market. It's all relative to the market. I bet over 7.5 on Ole Miss because I think 7-5 with Chambliss and Lacey would really scream ineptitude by Pete Golding, and I do think there's a chance of it. But I like that they get LSU at home. I bet at Ole Miss in that game, so I do think they win that game. We'll get to find out right away, a tricky game against Jeff Prohm and company in the opener against Louisville. That's a dangerous game. And they also got Florida in September. So, but at least we don't have to wait until October to figure out what we got with Ole Miss. But I think Chambliss easily a top five quarterback. And I don't think he's five when we're just talking. I'm not talking about the next level in the NFL draft. I'm talking about college quarterback production, winning a game for your team. I don't know if there's anyone better. Lacey coming back. I do like what they did in the portal defensively. So I'm over 7.5, but that's all I'm willing to go on them. I'm not, you know, running the window for them to make the playoff or betting a long shot for them to win the title.
8: How about Georgia and their win total?
9: Oh, I bet over. I mean, maybe it's square as can be, but I mean, are you kidding me? I mean, they haven't lost three games in a regular season since Kirby Smart's first season.
8: Yeah.
9: And Kirby's already been there 11 years. This is his most experienced team that he's had in 11 years as far as returning production. Now, that can also say that, hey, these guys weren't good enough to go in the first round of the draft, so they came back an extra year. And I do think there's a little bit of that. But, you know, I like Gunnar Stockton as far as coming back for another year. I think he takes a little bit of a next step. He's going to have to, because they do lose that branch at wide receiver. I'm not wild about the wide receiver position, but I love the running back position for them. Defense will be fine. And again, the schedule. I mean, I think Georgia will be favored in all 12 games, including at Alabama. You don't believe me? You can bet the game right now. Georgia's a 3-point favorite. So, even if they were to lose at Alabama, at Ole Miss, you're still cashing that ticket. And I know it's heavy juice, but, again, I'll make another square comment here in the square chair. Last I checked, you don't have to pay the juice when you win. And Georgia's going 10-2.
8: Amen. Good breakdown. Excellent, my man. That's strong. Okay, Big Ten. This Penn State schedule is a joke. And +350 to make the playoff, you can go over 8.5, -150, and go over 9.5 plus money. What do you think Campbell does in year one?
9: Yeah, I don't love the hire. I don't think he's going to be an upgrade over James Franklin. But what I do like is, you know, I can see the pathway for two reasons. Number one, there's a lot of continuity as far as he's bringing basically his Iowa State team over with them, 13 starters from last year's team. Now, that was a team that went 8-4 in the Big 12, and you're thinking, hey, they're making a big leap up in competition. Well, are they? Because last I checked, and the biggest, I think, pro for Penn State this year is that you mentioned the schedule. There's no Ohio State. There's no Oregon. There's no Indiana on the schedule. I think they really catch USC in a good spot in that whiteout game. I think they beat SC. So, you know, even if they were to lose to Michigan and Washington, a 10-2 Big Ten team's probably making the playoffs. So if you're looking to bet a little to win, you know, more than a little, I'm not going to say a lot at, 3.5, 4-1, but I don't mind that bet on Penn State making the playoffs this year.
10: Okay, Brad, last year, season for the ages for the Indiana Hoosiers. Mendoza goes to the NFL. He's the number one pick. Cignetti's as good as it gets. What he did at Indiana is one of the best coaching jobs in the history of sports, period. Never in a million years did I think Indiana Hoosier football could go and be a national champion. So, what did I have in store for an encore?
9: Yeah, I'm done doubting what Cignetti can do because I doubted it a little bit last year coming off a season, his first year, where I upgraded their power rating 17 points. They make the run in the playoffs. I thought it was more than, you know,

0: couple of defensive ends from Kansas State. He watches film. He knows what he's doing. He's not overpaying for players. And the schedule, I mean, they're only going to be an underdog maybe in one game. That would be a home game against Ohio State, maybe the biggest home game in the history of Indiana football. And we're not talking about a big underdog role. We're talking about maybe 1 or 2 points. So I fully expect Indiana to be back in the playoffs for a third straight year.
1: I was talking to some of my guys in Ohio, and they like the Buckeyes under. And they put that at Texas, at Iowa, at Indiana, at USC, Oregon at home. What do you think of the Buckeyes and also the week two matchup at Texas, please?
0: Wow, that's shocking to me. They like under because, you know, the last time – I'm going to exclude the season when Fickell was the interim coach, and, okay, and deservedly so because, you know, Tressel gets fired in May. Pryor and a bunch of players are suspended for the season. So that season doesn't count. Why am I bringing that up? Because you got to go all the way back to 2004, the last time Ohio State lost 3 games in a regular season.
1: Mm.
0: Just like, you know, the Georgia bet. I'm going over 9.5. I think, look, I mean, yeah, there's some tough games, but I mean, they're going to have to lose 3 of them and they'll be favored against Oregon. They're more than a touchdown favorite against USC. I just said they'll be a 1 or 2 point favorite at Indiana. The Texas games pick them, and boy, you're going to trust Sark in a big game? I'm not.
1: Yeah.
0: I don't see 3 losses here. They got the best offense in the country. They got the best, you know, pound for pound, the best player in the country in Jeremiah Smith, in my opinion. Defense, I thought they did a sneaky good job in the portal, especially I think their defensive line will be fine. I like the Buckeyes, so over 9.5 for me. They're number one in my power ratings.
1: Okay, excellent.
2: Brett, I want to circle back to the SEC. 2-horse race, Texas and Georgia. Okay. Give me the team, though, that can go and challenge those big boys. Is there one in that, like, 3-6, 3-7 range that we should be circling?
0: Yeah, it's a good question, and it's kind of the question because I do think, you know, those are the two commodities that I'm certainly most confident in. I'll be really stunned if neither one of those two wins the championship when it's all said and done. I'll give you 2 teams. One, if it's just pure power rating, it's Oklahoma's next in line. I love their defense. It's one of the best defenses in the country. I think Mateer will be better. Keep in mind, he was okay at the start of the last season. Then he broke his hand, and then he wasn't the same quarterback. So from a power ratings perspective, I like Oklahoma. I don't like Oklahoma's schedule, though. I mean, it screams maybe 8-4, 9-3. The schedule I do think is sneaky, susceptible for a team making a little bit of a run is Alabama, believe it or not. And I'm not wild about Alabama, but look at that schedule. I fully expect them to be 5-0 when they host Georgia. And they've had Georgia hasn't beaten Alabama in Tuscaloosa in 20 years. So I think there's at least opportunity. I got Alabama favored in 10 of their 12 games. So if Keelan Russell, you know, hits that high upside like I think he's capable of, the quarterback, and gives them more upside than what they had a quarterback last year in Ty Simpson, I think Alabama's back in the playoffs. And I did project them to make the playoffs. I bet them. Like, it was like plus 165, and I bet that yesterday.
1: All right, this is awesome. Another segment with Brad Powers coming up next. Miami, Notre Dame, some week one plays, odds to make the playoff, and some win totals that he likes as well. Get his preview magazine. 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And, again, you'll love the preview with all the bets of the upcoming college football season. 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Sit tight.

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1: 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Mr. Banks, the JV football coach and my history teacher, asked me to stay after class. I thought I was in trouble. 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I think you'd be great." Fact is, I never played football. 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
9: VSiN. Great spot with Brad Powers. Another segment. Go rapid fire here in college football. So let's quickly touch on the ACC, Brad. Miami almost wins a national title. They bring in Mensah as a transfer at quarterback. 13 wins last year. The huge meeting November 7th at Notre Dame. What do you think of Miami?
10: I mean, obviously, the clear-cut prohibitive favorite in the conference. A conference that Miami still has never won since joining in 2004. Can they just take care of business? Because, I mean, even on a neutral site, I would favor them by 10 over SMU, the second-best team in that conference in my power rating. So this needs to be the year where they do so. Only underdog role be in South Bend and Notre Dame, Irish looking for revenge. Fully expect Miami to be back in the playoffs. Mensah, a lot of people like him significantly better than Carson Beck. I don't. I think there's obviously a chance that he could be a slight upgrade, but he turns it over just like Carson Beck. I mean, Mensah, led the nation in fumbles last year, where Beck, those two games was turnover prone, in those two losses against Louisville and SMU last year, and obviously ended the season with a turnover against Indiana. So, if they play a little bit clean, I think Miami, Malachi Toney's the best slot receiver. Mark Fletcher's a great running back. There's still plenty of talent on the defensive line. Offensive line will eventually come together. I like the Hurricanes this year.
11: All right. Okay, Brad. Futures market. You've made a bunch. I know some of these numbers have moved, and that's the way it goes over the course of the summer. But as we sit here on July the 21st, if there is a futures bet that is still available that somebody like myself or the listening audience should jump on immediately, give it to me. What would it be?
10: Oh, wow. I mean, I made 180 bets. And I would say,
11: I know
10: still
11: you made a bunch.
10: TV,
11: I know I'm putting you on the spot
10: I would say like probably 60 or 70 of them are still in price range. I mean, I'm not betting them if I think they're just a little bit off. I'll go to some stuff that I bet here this week. So not like, 2 months ago or 6 months ago even. You get anything Boise State to win the Pac-12, anything plus 150 or more. I mean, I bet it just, I think 48 hours ago at plus 194 to win that conference. I think they're better than last year's team. And last I checked, this is a team that, won the Mountain West each of the last 3 years. And, I know it's a new conference, the Pac-12, but it's basically, same conference as the Mountain West. So, I like Boise State to win the new Pac-12.
9: Okay. How about playoff bets? And like what, like New Mexico, how many of those did you make at big prices? The group of five at big prices, how many you made? If you can make a case for a
10: couple. Yeah, it's a good question because I treat the group of five market kind of like a conference. So you're going to get one bid. You're going to get a winner. So I try to keep my portfolio, the power of conferences to make or miss the playoffs, one thing. To make the playoffs for the G5 or G6 now is another. I told you during the break, speaking of the old Mountain West, which is still a conference, I think maybe sneaky UNLV or New Mexico could come out and not only win that, those are the two favorites in that conference, but maybe even make a run if you're looking at highest projected win totals for the season. And obviously the committee values wins and losses more than anything. Would not be shocked if UNLV or New Mexico ends up getting in. UNLV was right around 12-1, New Mexico 16-1 to make the playoff. Obviously Boise State's at the top, but they're priced that way as far as a power rating. The Americans is a mess this year.
9: Yeah.
10: Because, Navy lost a lot, and yet they're still the favorite. I mean, it does worry me that they lost Horvath and Heidenreich and all them guys that were like three-year starters. So I think this is one year where the American doesn't get it. If you're looking for a super long shot, I think Toledo, sneaky upgraded head coach, major upgraded head coach, and that's been an underachieving program, even though they've won more games than any team in the MAC. I'm telling you, they should have won maybe 15 more over the last 10 years.
9: Yep.
10: I think Toledo, I bet them 150-1 yesterday to make the playoff.
9: You've been all over Candle for years, no doubt about it. How about North Dakota State coming into the Mountain West? What do you think of their win total?
10: Yeah, good question. I originally faded it. It opened 9.5. I thought, wow, 10-2 is a lot to ask, especially when you look at the schedule. You look at the other remaining teams in the Mountain West that are in the mix there right along with North Dakota State to win it. They got to go to Air Force, to Hawaii, to UNLV, to New Mexico. Splitting them would be an achievement, plus winning all your other games. So definitely under 9.5. I know it's currently 8.5 in a lot of spots. I liked it so much that I think 8-4 is the most likely record for them. They lost it. When you look at personnel, they lost their two best players. They had two guys drafted. And then a couple of the other better players transferred out, including a linebacker to Michigan. So, the upgraded strength of schedule, the added travel, and losing their best players, I think 8-4, and I think that'd be a solid first season for them.
9: Interesting.
11: Brad, there's usually a team in the top 10 or the top 15 that falls flat on their face every year. There are countless examples of it. If you had to give me one most likely to go fall flat on their face. Seems like you're out on LSU this year in Kiffin. Is that the team, or are you going to give me somebody else?
10: Well, that would be the first one that comes to mind. I think Ole Miss has some combustibility just because I don't like the Pete Golding hire, and that might not work out. And the win total is only 7.5. They go 7-5, then people are like, wow, this guy stinks. But I'll give you another team out of the SEC that I think falls flat this year. Texas A&M. Who I think was kind of fraudulent last year. They didn't play anybody really in the SEC until their last game, and they lost to Texas. And in the home playoff game, managed 3 points. I am out on Marcel Reed. I don't think he's that great. And I think we're totally thinking differently of the program. If Notre Dame doesn't miss an extra point, or A&M doesn't, convert a 4th-and-11 touchdown pass with 10 seconds left to win that game, because we'd have said, 10-2, but a fraudulent, didn't beat anybody. They also lost A&M, 10 players in the draft. That's the most in school history. 7 at the line of scrimmage, including 4 offensive linemen. So, and then on top of that, schedule's much more difficult this year. So I think they're an 8-4, and people think top 10, and I think they're an 8-4 type of team.
9: What about the Irish? How many games do they win? Do you have them power rated top 3?
10: I did bet under 11.5. I just think a lot of things have to go right to go 12-0. Yeah. I mean, obviously, I love the team as far as a power rating. I got them number 2 behind Ohio State. I got Oregon 3. So they're right there at the power rating. The biggest reason I love Notre Dame this year is the schedule. I mean, they're going to be a double-digit favorite in 11 of their 12 games, the other one being Miami at home, where they're about a touchdown favorite in that game. So when we're talking highest projected win totals, they have the highest in the country. So you got to like that. They got plenty of motivation. I think, you know, we think differently of them. If, you know, they lost 2 coin flip games at the start of last season, they win one of them, and you're thinking, boy, in the last 2 years, Notre Dame's been as good as anybody. So that's how my power ratings basically treat them. You know, C.J. Carr, I like C.J. Carr quite a bit. The problem is they don't have really anybody behind him, so he cannot get hurt because I think he's the most valuable player in the country, worth more than a touchdown, the spread. Where teams like Oregon and Ohio State, their backup situations are actually pretty good, where if they get a quarterback banged up a little bit for a game or two, they'll be fine. But, you know, all in all, I mean, deserve all the praise that they're getting. On paper, this is the best Notre Dame team entering a season since, you know, 30-plus years ago, probably, you know, in the middle of Holtz's reign.
9: Okay. What's your favorite week one bet that's still available?
10: You know, we'll keep the LSU fade train going for this segment. I like Clemson, believe it or not, plus 11.5. I think, you know, obviously the program slipped. They lost 9 players in the draft. But I think this is the position that Dabo prefers. You know, not much expectations. First game for LSU and a bunch of transfers coming together to play with expectations. LSU can be the, you know, the better team, the far better team, win by 10. You still cash his bet. So I think it's a lower scoring game. And with that, I'll take the double digits. Give me Clemson plus 11.5.
9: Great Preview Magazine. Great to catch up with you, my friend. We'll talk soon. Keep up the great work. Appreciate a few minutes.
10: Thanks for having me, guys.
9: Here you go.
11: Thanks, Brad.
9: 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Get it now. Yankees game rained out. Red Sox rained out. So we won't have the 15-game winning streak. So we got to wait on that for a day as well, as the weather's wreaking havoc. That's the update there. That's tough.
11: Paulie, let's just hope we have a Philly-Dodger game tonight.
9: Yes.
11: Because you and I might be going mano a mano. This is like Creed and Rocky in the ring, you know? We need that.
9: Yes. I got to go with Wheeler. I got to back Wheeler. But the way things are going, I don't think we're going to get that in as well. Okay. We gambled and we lost, but he's still a phenomenal guest. Now I'm here in tomorrow morning. Day 22, LeBron indecision, but there is a bet to be made, and we'll get the thoughts from our guy Tony Rizzo on what's going to happen with LeBron and why it's taking so long and what the roster could look like to the team he's going to as well. That's straight ahead on Follow the Money, VSiN, the Sports Betting Network, Sirius XM, Channel 158, always downtown and circle what goes down. We'll talk to the Riz Man coming up next.

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18: 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Always follow the money, baby. And here we go with the Hall of Famer, the legend, Tony Rizzo, ESPN Cleveland, the real big show. Day 22 of indecision with LeBron. I thought it was going to happen tonight. I'm going down with the ship. It's going to be Cleveland. Maybe the announcement tomorrow. Let's break it all down with the legend, Tony Rizzo. He joins us on the Progressive Guest Line. How are you, my friend? What's going on? Why is it taking so long? Day 22, lay it out for me. Just go. You have the floor.
9: Paulie, yes, here's what I got. Okay. Guys, I've known LeBron James since he was 16 years old. Okay, I was the Fox 8 sports anchor in Cleveland when he was at St. Vincent St. Mary's. So there's three options right now. Why is it taking so long? Everybody wants to know. Number one, milking it. Milking it for podcasts. And by the way, I think we're approaching $200 million on Kelce.
18: Bingo.
9: On betting. Yes. Okay.
18: Yep.
9: Number two, roster or other adjustments. So roster adjustments. LeBron's going to pick his roster no matter where he's going. Okay. So I don't know who that includes, excludes, but, and, people that like, you don't think they play a part in all this? They do. Everybody has to be, it's got to be a roster that LeBron wants. And also, I've heard this rumor, and I have to say it. I'm gonna break news with you guys. I don't know. There was rumored to be ownership involvement in this decision.
18: Oh.
9: As to where he would go, LeBron might want to own a piece of an NBA team. So that's a whole nother thing, but decide what team that would be, and then still undecided. Guys, I had a guy call me from a bakery in Cleveland, literally, in the middle of the season. He goes, LeBron's leaving the Lakers, he's going to come back to the Cavaliers. And this guy's, it's Corbo. Paulie, you know who Corbo is, right? Mm-hmm. Corbo. Corbo has said, LeBron is coming back 99.9%. I've heard so much Cleveland stuff from people in Cleveland. I'm here. People that run car services, golf courses. You know, everybody keeps saying he's coming back home. He's coming back home. Now, as a native Clevelander, one title in 50 years of whatever I've done in this great, I'm worried about that because everybody thinks it's Cleveland. I'm nervous.
18: Yeah.
9: But that's what we're hearing.
18: Then why the Miami money on Saturday?
9: Paulie, what did we talk about this week? There's no sports book. It's the stock market. Your betting is people hedging against whatever they hear. And I'm not getting into that. So on this morning's show,
18: yeah,
9: Miami was the favorite, 40-some%. By the end of my show today, the Cavs were back as the favorite.
11: Yeah.
9: So
11: yeah, that sounds about
9: everything's
11: right.
9: Moving
11: that sounds
9: the
11: about
9: needle.
11: Right.
9: I get it. Everything's
11: Tony,
9: moving
11: I have
9: the
11: a
9: needle.
11: Take on this.
9: I get it. Yeah.
11: I'm dying to get your take on this. He's obsessed with golf now. Takes one to know
9: yeah.
11: I love it. I can't get enough of it. Is the
9: yeah.
11: fact that Miami, a 12-month-a-year golf destination, does that change the calculus in any way? Because, listen, there are beautiful golf courses to play in Ohio. I'm not questioning that. But you know the deal. As someone that lives in New York, the weather from December until March is as bad as can be. You're going to be at home a ton throughout the winter. If you're in Florida, you could sneak out and play the morning round. Is that a part of the calculus here for LeBron? Am I crazy to bring that up or not at all?
9: Hold on. Good question, yes. Here's what you got away. If it was me and you, I'm 65. I'm at this point in my life where I'm going to do this. Would you want to be somewhere you could play golf every day or be in your home, the best story, and you can play golf wherever you want? Like, during the season, you can't play golf anyway, does it? And off season, Cleveland's beautiful. I know people. I don't know what you think about Cleveland, but in the summer, it's
11: no, I believe
9: one of
11: it.
9: The best
11: I'm sure the courses are unbelievable too, Tony. I get
9: oh,
11: it.
9: They're unbelievable.
11: I, get it.
9: I belong to Canterbury. Look that up. Jack Nicklaus won a major there, and the trophy is in the middle of our dining room. But he could play golf anywhere. I don't think that's a factor.
18: All
9: I
18: right.
9: really don't. I think LeBron wants to win. Who gives them the best chance to win, guys? That is, I would say, boy, Philly is very intriguing. I don't know about Miami. They have Giannis, and they have to put that all together. Minnesota's very interesting. They're all, but the Cavs, You have Donovan Mitchell. You have Evan Mobley. You know what Donovan Mitchell and Evan Mobley mean? They need a little LeBron kick in the butt.
16: Yeah.
9: Well, LeBron is still a really good wing, guys, and the Cavs need a wing. So if we're going to put it all together, the story, okay, back to Cleveland thing, to win a championship. Who gives them the best chance to win a championship?
16: Well, but that's interesting you bring it up, because there's two things here. And we just talked about, you said Kelce, and we're up to almost $200 million. Not only can you bet on where he's going to go, you can bet when the announcement is going to happen. So that's the other thing.
9: I would guess, guys, I would guess by tomorrow. We thought it was going to be today. I heard rumblings from people in certain places that it was going to be today. Maybe tomorrow, but I doubt Rich Paul has a, he's a good kid, by the way. Rich has a youth camp in Akron this weekend. I would guess it would be done before that. I think they would. And I think LeBron realizes, you know, the commissioner called him out.
16: No kidding.
9: Scheduled off.
16: Yeah.
9: Yeah. But guys, how about this? There's a lot of good young players. I love Wemby. Love him to death. Jalen Brunson, the Knicks. What a story. Who's running the league right now? 41-year-old LeBron James. Unbelievable.
16: Yep. 22 days of this. So the other part of this, though, too, is if you don't think there's a bet to be made with the Miami and Cleveland, although you're confident he's going to be a Cav, how many changes will occur to the roster if he goes to the Cavs? Some of the big
9: moves.
16: Well,
9: the Cavs haven't done anything. Well, the Cavs haven't done anything. Even James hasn't signed his deal.
16: You're right.
9: So James would, God bless James Harden. I shouldn't say this. He is going to agree to a lesser contract to get the players that LeBron and the Cavs would want, okay? And LeBron has no problem playing with James. I think he would really love it.
16: Yeah.
9: But these moves that are being made are going to affect the market. So if you think LeBron's coming to the Cavs, you bet the Cavs tonight to win the Eastern Conference Finals or the championship, because the number is going to go down after LeBron makes his decision. And guys, if I'm wrong, fine. I'll live up to it all day. All my sources, all the people here in town say the Cavaliers.
16: Thank you.
11: Tony, are we at a point, though, if he does not go to Cleveland because of that storyline that you're alluding to, which is 1,000% spot on,
9: stop.
11: Dude, the town is going to be devastated at this point,
16: right? Oh, yeah.
9: Devastated. The organization has not made a move in 3 weeks.
16: Yeah.
9: Because everybody's waiting to see what he's going to do.
16: Yeah.
9: I'm sure they have a plan B.
11: And Tony, that's why I think he's going there, because I don't think he'd drag Cleveland into the mud for the last 3 weeks and say, yeah, screw you.
9: What if he did? He can't do that. No. Come on.
16: I agree with you.
9: Come on.
16: You've been coming to Vegas since 1982. Why do you have why do you have a problem with a guy who wears a hat or a polo shirt to a nice restaurant? Tony Soprano.
9: I'm sorry. You can't wear a hat at dinner. At the table at dinner, Paulie, you can't wear a hat. You take your hat off.
16: Yes.
9: It's proper. I think, what was the other thing? Polo shirt?
16: Yeah.
9: No, collared shirt. Got to have a collared shirt. So Paulie and I went to dinner, and I said, how about these kids dressed like they're going to the pool? They're going to the pool.
16: Yeah.
9: You put it. Stop. God forbid you should wear a jacket. Oh, my God. To go to dinner.
16: I respect
9: it. And Javier's at Carbones. And you know where we were, Paulie.
16: Yeah.
9: Stop.
16: I respect it. You went Tony Soprano. I don't have a problem with it.
9: Yeah, we had a ball. How about our straight flush? I only had a quarter up. But straight flush, 40-1.
16: Straight flush, three-card poker.
11: I love it.
16: Yep.
9: I made Paul Howard play three-card poker. I did.
11: Nice. That's my dad's game. I'm not the craps guy myself, Tony, to be honest with you. When I go to Vegas,
9: I'm your dad, bro. Yes, I'm your dad, bro. I'm okay with it.
11: I love it. Nothing wrong with that. You and my father, John Sr., guys, I get him out to Vegas. You guys play the three-card, and you'll hear me 10 craps tables over when the yo hits.
9: Oh, yeah. Oh, hold on. Ask Paulie if he had phone with me in Vegas.
16: Find what?
9: Get us a table. Yeah.
16: Oh, my. That was impressive.
11: Can we set up the golf round? Paulie, can you make this happen with me and Tony next time he comes out?
16: Shadow Creek.
11: Play?
16: Yes, Shadow Creek.
11: Come
16: absolutely.
11: On. Let's go.
16: No doubt.
11: Enough.
16: 100%. Love you, Riz. Thank you.
9: Excuse me.
16: Yeah?
9: Currently shut down for reseeding.
16: Oh, no.
9: Because I was going to play.
16: Yeah?
9: Because I was going to play last weekend.
16: Oh,
9: yeah.
16: That's a bad beat.
9: Me and Aaron Rodgers were going to play last weekend.
16: Okay.
9: So, reseeding. Shut down for reseeding. They'll be open. Yes, I'd love to play golf with you. We'll have fun.
16: Good job.
11: Yeah, Tony, give me three aside. We're golden. Three aside.
9: Yeah, right. I'm not even a single anymore. I'm a friggin' 11 right now. Canterbury.
11: He's still giving me three aside.
9: I'm still playing the blue tees with the 25-year-old. 65.
11: That's my man. That's what I'm talking about.
16: Yeah.
11: Hell yeah.
16: Yeah. 65 years old and Manziel calls you a C-bomb on X. Unbelievable. Elder abuses, you said. Strong tipper, though. Very good. I'm going to yell at JJ coming up next. We have to change his mind on something regarding betting. Straight ahead, follow the money.
19: This is a Bloomberg Business of Sports report. Say what you want, but the World Cup was a commercial success, with FIFA increasing its four-year revenue expectations by about $2 billion and more than 15 million people attending stadiums and fan festival areas. FIFA faces questions about its future, including the potential expansion to a 64-team tournament and criticism from fans and players about putting financial gain over the sport itself. And here's a World Cup fun fact. Spain, winners of the World Cup, won $50 million, and experts say the IRS will get a piece of that because the money was made on American soil. And what about the guys who quit their jobs for $50,000 to watch every World Cup game from a clear plastic box in Times Square and create social content? Now, with their stint over, Kevin Okoto and Austin Franklin are prepared to return to reality, but what's next without jobs to return to? Okoto and Franklin say, though, it was a dream job. With a Bloomberg Business of Sports report, I'm Michael Barr.
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16: Follow the money, baby. There it is. We give you the information. You decide what to do with it. All those guys in Cleveland are strong. LeBron's going to the Cavs, and it's going to be announced this week. So you want to do with the futures. You want to jump in on Kelce. He nailed it, though, too. This is ridiculous. Almost $200 million on Kelce. Cleveland now the favorite again after all the Miami stuff over the weekend. And four different teams have been favored to land LeBron. And what's happened also at DraftKings as well. And you can bet the when will he announce it. Market that's up there as well. But the other thing And I got to wait till it happens first. Because who knows what this guy, but you nailed it, JJ, about what he, Heartbreak Hotel, if he does this to Cleveland again. But if he goes to the Cavs, and it's going to be the Cavs, in my opinion, this week, there are some strong moves that are going to be made to that roster and some trades. But I'll wait to get that once it's done. But suddenly, and we still got to love the Knicks to win the East. But if they're if they're able to maneuver and pull off some of these moves and what that team could look like next February, March, then we're talking about some intrigue and a better team that lost to your Knicks and they got their asses handed to them and swept out of the building. Be a better team.
11: Well, and that's my problem with Cleveland now, Paulie. If they're going to just add LeBron James, and he still can ball out at 41 years old, yeah. I'm not denying yeah. that. But if their answer is, hey, a team that didn't belong on the same floor as the Knicks in the Eastern Conference Finals mm-hmm. is just adding the King, and that's going to be the difference in getting them over the top, I couldn't disagree more. Because I think there's a lot of mentally weak players on that Cleveland team. I am not a James Harden guy. I think he's one of the biggest losers in professional sports.
16: Fair.
11: The best thing they could do is get his rear end off the team, despite the fact that Tony was telling you that LeBron wants to play with James Harden. If I were LeBron James, I wouldn't want to play with James Harden because his teams never win. That's number one. And then I don't love the double big dynamic that they have with Mobley and Allen. It hasn't worked. They haven't had postseason success. I would be looking to change that up. And listen, Mobley is immensely talented. I'm not denying that. He is a very, very skilled big. Somebody needs to get in his head and say, you got to get mean and you got to get angry because he's way too passive and he's way too soft. I mean, if you watch these games, he doesn't – like, Paulie, the Knicks played the Cavaliers in the Eastern Conference Finals. You know I'm a huge Knicks fan. Evan Mobley's not keeping me up at night. I'm sorry. He just doesn't play with an edge. Talented, but like mentally, he's just not at that level that you got to be in order to go and be a killer.
16: Well, number one, I think people forget the numbers he put up. And it's certainly fair to say, well, if you get LeBron, it's like, oh, now we're going to the finals. It's not because the Knicks handled and got the broom out on him. But he averaged 25-5 and shot 50% from the field and was excellent in the playoff series win against Houston. But what if I tell you I'm getting LeBron, I'm trading Allen, and getting a big piece, and I will move on from Harden and get another piece, then what do you think of the roster?
11: I like it a lot more.
16: Okay. I think that's what's going to happen.
11: I think they could at least be in the conversation with the Knicks. But
16: yeah.
11: You brought up my Knicks. I know so many teams in the Eastern Conference have made moves. Philadelphia gets Jaylen Brown. The Cavs or the Heat are trying to get LeBron. Giannis going to Miami. At some point in time, I got to imagine that Kawhi is going to end up in Toronto. It's all well and good, Paulie. They're still coming for the King. They still got to go and take their shots at the King. I'm not predicting the Knicks are going back-to-back and winning an NBA championship, but there's nobody in the Eastern Conference where I'm like, oh, my goodness, the Knicks got to go through this team. I'm not there.
16: Yep. Thanks for the also with Rizzo pointing out maybe ownership involved as well while we're on day 22, but hopefully LeBron to the Cavs tomorrow when they finally put the baby to bed. Okay, so you are a karma guy. You also are a big New York sports fan, but I'm trying to change your mind on something. I know you're also you're stubborn on this, and you mentioned it yesterday. We can have a bigger, larger discussion on it right now. And FTM at VSiN.com, or you can tweet at us. You need, if you have a strong opinion, because nobody knows these teams better than you, and that goes back to the team that you followed. If I lived out here when I was a diehard Minnesota Vikings fan, the damage I would have done. Oh, they couldn't win on the road. They couldn't win on grass. They lost every big game. It was any good team on the road, they would lose. They were awesome at home, and the defense would play much better at home with that crowd noise and the edge they had. The fact that you won't bet against your favorite team blows my mind when you know this team so well, and the good and the bad, that I don't understand why this is your either karma or you don't want to do this where I can't talk you into saying, if you feel it's the right bet and you know your team is not going to rise to the occasion, or an emotional edge too. Like if the Knicks were playing a game 7 of the finals and you knew Brunson was banged up, You wouldn't bet against him? I'm stunned by that. I don't understand your thought process here. If you could walk me through it, I'm going to try and change your mind.
11: Okay, I'm going to walk you through. I'm going to walk you through the thought process, and I'm going to give you a couple of scenarios where I think I can reconsider, just to show you that I'm a man of nuance, and I can show you evolution over the period of working with me over about a month. I think it is incredibly bad karma to bet against my teams because I find myself. You say it's a win-win with the emotional hedge.
16: Yeah,
11: I say it's a lose-lose because if my instincts from a wagering perspective end up betraying me, and then I'm going to go and lose money on betting on the Yankees or betting against the Yankees or betting against the Dolphins or whoever the team may be, it's going to make me sick to my stomach. Like, it's just going to be that much worse than any of the run-of-the-mill bets that you can lose over the course of any given day, any given week, whatever. Paulie, I would rather just sit the game out. That's all. I'm not saying I have to go and religiously bet my teams. I don't. There are plenty of times I don't feel good about my particular team. But yesterday is a perfect example.
16: Yeah.
11: I was leaning Pittsburgh all day. You can ask our esteemed producer, Luke. When we were doing our in-pocket plays, I thought Pittsburgh was going to be there. I audibled out of it. It got way too public for my liking. And I said, you know what? I'm going to let this one slide. Because if the Pirates win, if the Pirates lose, and it's included in my card, I'm going to be like, man, why did I even subject myself to this? Can't do it. There are plenty other games to bet. There's a lot more at my disposal. I don't need to bet against my teams. Now, futures markets, I had the Knicks at a very juicy ticket at 15-1.
16: Yeah.
11: Did I come back and get a little San Antonio when they were down 2-0 in a series? I did. I don't count that as betting against my team, though. That, to me, is playing a position.
16: Okay.
11: Does that make sense?
16: Yes, that does. Yes. Baseball, I also understand because there's so many damn games. But NFL, even NBA, and once you get in the playoffs, again, you watch this, and this goes to the entire audience. And I know years ago we had this discussion, but it's just, you. No one knows these teams better than you because you watch every...
11: I like to think that. Sometimes, though, you don't always know what you know. That's a problem. You would think, Paulie, I know these teams better than anybody, and I'm proud of what I do. But at the same time, like, sometimes the market is wrong. Plenty of times. John Jastrzemski, Paulie Howard, is wrong. It happens. And then it's a double whammy.
16: This kind of reminds me of early in the years of VEASAN, when you had that guy who bet a future on the St. Louis Blues. And he's like, he wouldn't sell the
11: ticket. Oh, the glorious St. Louis Blues. I remember that, Ron.
16: Yeah, he wouldn't sell the ticket on Prop Swap. And I think the ticket paid like $400,000, $500,000. But he thought of it as like giving it back because it was his favorite team and all this. And still, he was offered this incredible amount of money after they weren't even supposed to make the playoffs. And they went all the way, and they won the whole damn thing. But here, one went away, Game 7, Stanley, and he wouldn't sell the ticket. And it was a little bit of, I'm betting against my own team, but I want to see this happen.
11: No, see, I don't look at it that way. I'm getting 400, 500K out the
16: You'd lock it in, right, okay.
11: I'll take the money. Right. But I also equate this, and I know some of the gamblers listening to the show aren't going to like this, but that's fine. I hate, Paulie, when people on my craps table play the don't pass.
16: Yeah.
11: I hate it.
16: Yeah.
11: I hate it. You're a killjoy. You're no fun. Go do it on another table. Don't do it in my presence. And when I'm rolling and I see people play the don't pass, there's a little extra pep in my step. There's a little extra giddy up when I hit the hard six and get the table going for the people that are betting on me. You can tell me mathematical, oh, it's smarter, blah, blah, blah. Don't be a loser. Don't be a killjoy. Do that on a quiet table. Don't do that on my table.
16: Yeah.
11: Okay?
16: Yeah. It was tough with Rizzo. Because the craps were a lot of fun. We thought we were going to give, and it's, everyone was throwing a seven. It happened like five times in 10 minutes.
11: It's not a good scene when that happens.
16: No.
11: Not good.
16: No, at all. No way. Some people like to go
11: seven
16: against
11: out.
16: The shoe.
11: One of the worst words in the English language.
16: Yeah.
11: Seven out.
16: Yeah. Some people like to do that, though, and bet against the shooter and handicap it that way.
11: I had a buddy of mine on a craps table doing it against me, and I hit the point, and I said, you don't take sides against the family ever again. That's it.
16: That's good. Those are legendary stories from the crew and Cousin Sal and those guys when you're at the dice table. It's phenomenal. Up next, we'll get to the MLB card, and we're losing a lot of tough games here. The weather not cooperating, a lot of doubleheaders tomorrow, a lot of rainouts. But we'll run through the MLB card. Still a lot to like. and a lot of plays and some good information we'll get to coming up and in pocket as well. And this incredible run, no games tonight, but again, six games tomorrow. 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I think it continues coming up on Follow Money, VSiN, the Sports Betting Network.

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8: All right, bad beat with the baseball card. Red Sox postponed. Can't tie the franchise record, 15 in a row. Doubleheader tomorrow. Yankees rained out. Doubleheader tomorrow. And you called it, JJ. Phillies and Dodgers in a rain delay. And that's Wheeler going in $1.15, total of 9. Hopefully we get that one, but doesn't look good either. That one's in a rain delay right now as well. So tough day with the card. What's going on with the weather?
9: Bunch of crazy weather games, and at least you don't have to deal with the teams playing like three or four innings and then putting the tarp on the field, and then the entire calculus of the bet goes completely out the window. You know, one we did not mention yet today, Paulie, and yesterday, I don't know how Freddie Peralta got home for me, with the strikeouts because he was dreadful, and he continues to be dreadful for the Mets. And we'll see if some other team can fix him over the final 2 months. Well, the guy the Mets traded for Freddie Peralta, Brandon Sproat, is on the mound pitching against the Mets this evening.
8: Mm-hmm.
9: So I was taking a hard look at that. I said, do I want to get on the Milwaukee bandwagon here? Milwaukee, obviously the much better team. The Mets are a hot mess. You have Thornton on the mound for the Mets, Sproat on the mound for the Brewers. Here's the problem. Everybody and their mother is betting the Brewers in this game. I'm betting you like 88, 89% of the tickets coming in on Milwaukee. So it ended up being a stay away for me. But you have a revenge spot if that suits your fancy. Sproat going up against his former team, the Mets.
8: Numbers have been good the last few starts as well. Seems like a great price. A point well taken, though, about how everyone's on him as well. Braves, $1.40 against the Padres. They're going to be sellers at the deadline. Another loss last night. And the Padres, Buehler's got an ERA of 20 in the month of July. So it's not only...
9: What is happening to that guy?
8: Yeah, no kidding.
9: Paulie, that guy used to be one of the best pitchers in all baseball. Well, I know what's happened to that guy. I answered my own question. The injuries have taken their toll. He's just a shell of the pitcher he used to be. It's so obvious. He's got no juice on the stuff anymore.
8: No. Lost 14 to 20. Odds to make the playoffs less than 10% at Fangraphs. And the Braves playing better ball as well. And I know Will Hill likes the over, but I think the Braves get home in that one coming up in about half an hour. How about our guy Messick? Cleveland up to $1.60. Messick and the Guardians at home against the Twins. Total of 8.
9: Like Cleveland in the game.
8: Yeah.
9: I think a team to watch and a team to fade over the next few weeks, the Minnesota Twins. You know, Minnesota did a nice job early in the year overachieving to a point where people questioned, oh, are they going to not sell at the deadline? Are they going to hold on to Orion Jeffers? We'll see if they end up holding on to a Joe Ryan, who they most certainly could get a whole lot in return for. I just don't think the Twins are very good. And I mentioned how you want to start buying a team like the Tigers. And we're going to do that tonight. They've been good to us over the last 2 weeks. I think Minnesota in the American League, San Diego in the National League, two teams you circle. And between now and that August 3rd trade deadline, I think you have a lot of losses. I think they fall out of it. And I think it becomes way more crystal clear about what each of those two teams' perspective is going to be once the deadline rolls around.
8: Yeah. This is tough with Miami. Bad timing. Lost 7 in a row. Only 18 runs. This one you think, hey, they can compete. They can maybe make the playoffs. They can do this. Now right before the deadline, the losing streak. And they're dogs against the Astros. I mentioned earlier, Amai has been awful in the first inning. ERA of 8, so you want to play the Yerfy. The first batter of the game has reached in 9 of his 13 starts. They're down to $1.17 here at Circa coming up. But this is poor timing with the Marlins, because I know a lot of the fans and a lot of baseball people wanted them to go for it, at least try to make some moves.
9: Well, the Marlins, like, going into the All-Star break, it felt like they were right there with the Phillies. There was a topic of conversation. Can they go and challenge Atlanta maybe to go and win the NL East? Now I think you're seeing the Miami Marlins far more reflective of what they are as a team. They're, like, right around a 500 team. They can't hit enough. That to me, is their biggest problem. They're very spunky, Paulie. You know, they run the bases. They're fundamentally sound. They try to squeeze every last ounce of talent out of that group. I don't think they have enough offensively to probably go and get to the postseason. But in this game tonight, with Houston basically laying 117, you want to take the Astros with Amai on the mound? I don't. He's been awful.
8: Yeah.
9: He's been awful all year. And the Astros have not exactly come out of the gate guns a-blazing here. They're another one of those teams. And this is going to be a major, major theme in baseball. Between now and the deadline, these next 3 weeks, I think front office perspectives are going to be shifted one way or another. Like a team like the Astros, if they had put together a really good stretch over the first 2 weeks of the second half, they may look at their team and say, hey, we're not trading Josh Hader. Hey, we're not trading Jeremy Pena. We're going to try and make a run at the AL West. Now they're 6 under 500. they continue to go in the tank the next 2 weeks, the Astros will become a very interesting team because they'll have people that a whole lot of contenders are going
8: to
9: want.
8: What do you think the White Sox and Tigers do? The White Sox have to go for it. This division is so winnable.
9: The White Sox absolutely have to go for it. Now, I don't think they need to make short-sighted moves because they have so much young talent and clearly they're ahead of schedule. But they can add on the margins. They should add on the margins. Hey, go make the playoffs after being like the most unwatchable team in baseball. What was it, a year ago, 2 years ago, where they were like record-setting as far as the losses are concerned? My gut on Detroit, Paulie, I don't think they're trading Skubal.
8: Yeah.
9: I could be wrong on this. They could go and have a bad 2 weeks and the calculus changes. I think Detroit is going for it. I think Detroit is going to try to make the playoffs. And in this wide-open American League, they're, to me, the only American League Central team that's worth having a future on.
8: Okay.
9: I don't think Chicago's ready. I don't think they have the pitching. They can't get anybody out. Cleveland can't hit. I mean, how many

0: ERA in baseball with that many innings. White Sox have won 6 of 7, averaging 7 runs a game. Rocker, who goes for Texas, ERA of 6 in his last 5. White Sox, 25 comeback wins, tied with the Yankees and the Rays. They've been a great story, and I think you got to fade Rocker going tonight in Texas favored. And the other one, how about the Nationals? After 100 games, first time they're above 500 since 2019, first in runs, first in home runs, Wood and Abrams on fire. Get your prop bets ready tonight, taking on Lorenzen and the Rockies with a total of 13 tonight. Nats won again yesterday. It did stay under, but these guys continue to hit and win games, and this they're ahead of schedule as well. And this is a great story with the Nats and the Reds. Burns hasn't lost since April 10th. The Reds are 14-4 when he starts. Surprised at this price. I can't back Castillo. And how nice job last night by the Mariners, but they just cannot hit. And I think Burns will be strong tonight with a total of 7.5 in that game. That's one of the late games at 6:40 Pacific, coming up in that one as well.
1: You want to hear some of the outrageous home run prices in this National Rocky game?
0: Yeah, go ahead, hit me.
1: Hunter Goodman is plus 172 to homer. James Wood is plus 190 to homer. Garcia and Abrams are under 3-1. You have 4 guys in this game, Paulie, who are under 3-1 to hit home runs. Pitching optional at Coors Field between the Nationals and the Rockies later on this evening.
0: Oh, man, look at that total. That is crazy. But that's awesome with some of these great stories in baseball and what they're doing. And the other one, too, we have to rip them again. I think you got to come back with the Rays. Just Toronto cannot hit, and the issues at home and what's going on with Vlad at home. You called it yesterday with Martinez. They got to Cease, but again, they only scored 1 run. They're last in runs per game. They've lost 15 of 22, and I wonder if they decide to punt on the season and what they do at the deadline. Because I think it's time to give up. It's not happening this year, and Tampa's owned them. 6-1 against them this year. About $1.10 tonight, total of 7.5 in that game, coming up in about 20 minutes. What a major disappointment they've been.
1: It is the second biggest disappointment in baseball. The Mets,
0: Number
1: one by a sizable margin. But for Toronto to be in the Game 7 of the World Series and be this team, Vlad Guerrero Jr., where have you gone?
0: No kidding. And WNBA overs, 4-0 last night, 6 games tomorrow. I think we'll see some more overs, what we're betting coming up on all the money with In Pocket. Straight ahead next, the Sports Betting Network, Sirius XM Channel 158.

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7: 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Take it.
8: I bet you 20 bucks I can get you gambling before the end of the day.
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9: You're
8: right.
10: All right. Good juju with JJ. Rocking chair winner with the Phillies in the over in the WNBA game with the Lynx and Storm. That was... 103-102 in that game. So the overs continue in the WNBA. All four games went over. Get to the card coming up in a second. So you asked this. This is a good question, you said. Is it, to me, there's no way the Odyssey doesn't win Best Picture. And it opened 2-1. And it's $1.30. But I mentioned I gave Matt Damon a 10. So you said, and it was one of the best performances I've seen from an actor. So you said, how about Damon for Best Actor? But Tom Cruise is the favorite in the markets, which I don't know. He's playing that weird character with Digger. But maybe you're onto something. In addition to Odyssey, Best Picture, Nolan is 63% Best Director. That's something else. I don't see him losing that either. So I think.
11: And Paulie, correct me if I'm wrong. Nolan has never won Best Director, has he?
10: I thought he got it for Oppenheimer, didn't he? Off the look. Help me out with that.
11: Oh, that's right. He directed Oppenheimer. If he did, then he probably got it. Correct.
10: Yeah. But his, you know, he is just.
11: I'm going to fact-check this now.
10: Yeah, take a look. He did. Yeah, got it for Oppenheimer. But he is just held in such high regard by his peers and the industry. Because it's in once every 3 years, he's coming out with a movie and a blockbuster. So that's another reason why I think he'll win that. Damon will win, Hathaway will win, and it's certainly going to win Best Picture. And that might go to $5, $6 when we're not too long. Penn State over 8.5 wins, minus 160. We've been all over the schedule. Brad Powers recommends make the playoff, plus 350. They don't see the big boys in the Big Ten. And Campbell brings all his Iowa State players. Okay, these games go tomorrow. I want to throw the Sparks on there, too, but noon Pacific. There are 6 WNBA games tomorrow. It's the final day until the All-Star break. What's going to change? This is like when we had Atlanta and Indiana. Like, they just played. It went to the moon. They bumped it up a couple points. But 177, 170, 78, and they just played a 103, 102. Link Storm over. Sparks over. That's at noon. And in the late game with the Liberty, they just played Chicago. It was 96, 95. And the Sky don't play a lick of defense. More on the card tomorrow with Doug Kazarian, WNBA expert. And the Giants under 7.5 wins. Cannot believe it. They're the most bet over team in the futures market with the win totals. Okay, you sign Harbaugh, fine. But you're the worst team in that division. Dart's going to get hurt. And it's a tough schedule. And every single year they get off to a slow start as well. So I that's aggressive, and I think hard for them. Hard to see them getting to 8 wins. Giants under 7.5 as well. Good luck.
11: Before I begin, can I convince you
10: in
11: Dallas to win the NFC East?
10: Well, what's your case? I'm still strong on
11: Philly. The offense is outstanding.
10: Yeah.
11: The defense can't be any worse than it was a year ago. Downs, full year of Quinnen Williams, Eagle, sort of, Jalen Hurts, Sirianni, no A.J. Brown. You know, that team, I feel like you saw some unraveling in the second half of last year, despite all of the talent that's on the roster. And Dallas plays them tough. It seems like you like Philadelphia to win the division.
10: Well, that's the case, though, right? It's the regression of Jalen Hurts. But I think it's going to be...
11: Because you're out on the Giants, and I'm not... There's no way in the world I'm taking any Washington money.
10: Yeah.
11: No interest.
10: I think Hurts...
11: Because I have no idea what you're getting out of Daniels.
10: I think Hurts will bounce back. But that... I see your case, but I'm stronger on Philly. Good job last night.
11: I wanted to bring this to your attention. Now, yesterday was a glorious day for me. And I mentioned karma, Paulie. You notice, we did not bet against my beloved New York Yankees. And the gambling gods said, you know what? Because of that, we're going to reward John Jastrzemski with a big fat 4-0 day. Guardians rocking chair. Phillies took care of business. Freddy Peralta by the hairs on our chinny chin chin, despite getting rocked by the Brewers, got to 6 strikeouts. And the Detroit Tigers in extra innings took down the Chicago Cubs. Now, what are we looking at for today? You and I will be going heads up if there's baseball in the city of brotherly love. You like the Phillies with Wheeler. Mm-hmm. I will counter with the Los Angeles Dodgers and Robleski, who's thrown the ball very, very well and has been very underrated all season long. And a Dodger lineup that I think is going to make Zach Wheeler work. Line is moving in my favor with this one. I'm taking the Dodgers outright against the Phils. And then the other one, it's time to go back to the well here, Paulie Howard. The Tigers were good to me 24 hours ago. David Peterson stinks. Tigers should be able to get to him. Valdez, I think, will neutralize that Cub lineup. Give me the Tigers at an even money price, which scares me a little bit because, as I told you, that line does not seem right. I think Detroit should be like $120, $125, but I digress. Dodgers, Tigers. And because you're in the spirit of throwing in a future, I am going to throw in my future as well. The Cincinnati Bengals. 10-plus wins in the AFC this season. Joe Burrow, full season. In Joe Burrow, we trust.
10: Circus Survivor documentary back for another season. This one's bigger than ever. I watched the first episode. You got Helmuth. You got Maddox. The Meatball Brothers are back. 7 all-new episodes kick off every Wednesday starting tomorrow night at 9 p.m. Eastern. Episode 1 takes you inside the growth of the contest and the $18.7 million on the line and the massive grandissimo, raising the stakes even higher. All the personalities and the sharp minds who think they have what it takes to go the distance. Whether you play Circus Survivor or love the drama of the season-long grind, must-watch TV. Check it out every Wednesday, 9 p.m. Eastern on VSiN. At DraftKings, Pauly Market, and Kelce, LeBron James to go to the Cavs is the favorite now at all three. What a Mickey Mouse. This is incredible. This circus. 22 days.
11: I feel like I should get in on this. I know I swore it off yesterday and I said I'm not betting it. I feel like I got to get in on these prediction markets, either on Kalshi or on Polymarket. I think it's time for me to side with our guy Tone and go take LeBron to the Cavaliers. Right. Put my money where my mouth is.
10: LeBron to the Cavs tomorrow. Hopefully the announcement. It's enough already.
11: See, I'm being greedy because I am not with you tomorrow, and I'm doing television in New York at 6 p.m. I'm kind of hoping it happens on Thursday so we can have some breaking news when I come back.
10: Looking forward to that Thursday as well.
11: I know that was very selfish of me, but that's okay.
10: We talked about this a lot on the show, especially when we see listeners and they come down to say hello. The $20 handshake, the $20 sandwich, you put the $20 bill in between the credit card and the driver's license. When you check in and you want to ask for an upgrade or see if there's a better room or view available, it's like 90.
11: I've never done that before.
10: Yeah, the $20 sandwich. It's 95% in my lifetime. The only time it didn't work was at the D. But the other thing, our guy, what's the appropriate tip to get a table immediately at a restaurant when they're busy?
11: How long's the wait?
10: Well, okay, that's a fair question.
11: Because I think it plays into the price.
10: Okay, fair. Half hour.
11: I think you got to throw at least $50.
10: Hour? 100?
11: Multiple people, yeah, I think 100.
10: So they said at this restaurant, we were out last week with Rizzo, he said the lady said half an hour. He gave her a $50 tip. It took her 15 minutes. I was pissed off. I thought that took too long.
11: Okay, so the $50, what at that point, it's like...
10: He said, honey, get me a table. I'm not waiting. Let's go. And it took 15 minutes, but we eventually got the table. But I thought for a $50 tip, you always got to have one up your sleeve. There's always going to one you got to hang back there, too.
11: Here would be my... I would love to live in this alternate reality where he doesn't throw the $50 and how quickly you guys get seated. That's what I would have liked to have done.
10: Yeah, that would have been a while. He also was the top... player you can be at MGM too, which he didn't play that card, but that's what he could have used too.
11: Enhance his chances of getting better seating just a little.
10: Yeah. So that's interesting. You threw the time though, half hour, hour. Forget about it. That's it. That's you got to come heavy.
11: Hour, I think you got to throw 100. Come heavy. If you want to literally just skip a line.
10: Yeah.
11: And the more bougie the place. You're not doing that at Peter Luger's with my guy Ronnie over there.
10: Yeah.
11: Next time you're in New York, by the way, I got to take you. And I know there's one in Vegas. I'm sorry, it's not the same. Williamsburg.
10: Really?
11: The original. The best.
10: What's the point?
11: I need to try the one in Vegas. I haven't had it yet.
10: Okay. Great job, my man. Excellent work. We'll talk to you Thursday. You got it. Femi's up next. Check it out. Great in play. We'll see if we get this Philly game underway as well. We'll talk to you tomorrow. Enjoy. Cash some tickets.

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16: It's a great day to be alive, and it's a great day to be a better. Welcome to another edition of VSiN Prime Time here on VSiN, the Sports Betting Network. I'm Femi Ebebefe, alongside Dustin Sweetelson, as we're hanging out at the Circa Resort and Casino in downtown Las Vegas. filling in for Tim and Matt. How are we doing here on this Tuesday? I'm usually doing the show on Wednesday, so in my mind, I keep thinking today is Wednesday, but it's a two times Tuesday here for us.
2: Hey, man, I'm at a point in my schedule where I wake up and I go, all right, insert show name here. I feel like Leonard Skinner on the world tour, where you're like, all right, what city are we in today? Okay, it's this one. Yeah, I'm on VSiN Primetime today. I'm on Follow the Money tomorrow. I'm on VSiN Primetime Friday, Live Bet Saturday, which would be on Saturday. It'd be weird if it was on any other day but
16: that'd
2: Saturday.
16: That'd be strange.
2: But I was just thinking, it's not the most recent time we did a show together, but it wasn't that long ago. You and I did a show here on one of the most life-changing events of my sports fandom, the night the Knicks came back at
16: that
2: the Garden against the Spurs.
16: Wow. The atmosphere does not resemble that here at the Sarah Resort and Casino. That night, though, it was lively. Knicks fan. I think there was like a Carmelo jersey in front of us. A bunch of Knicks fans all over the place. You're obviously a diehard Knicks fan, a New Yorker. I'm just sitting back watching as someone who is more invested on San Antonio than New York, so secretly rooting against you. But, you know, like, it was a monumental moment on the sports calendar in 2026. And now we'll have some fun moments throughout this 4 hours of this show, but it's hard to top that.
2: And football Femi has been retired for another 4 years, so you have to unfortunately move on from the World Cup. But what we're going to do is we're going to give you 4 hours. We're going to preview the 2030 World Cup, top to bottom, all the teams, all the potential bets you could place. We got you covered. Don't worry. That's the thing you care about the most, right, VSiN?
16: I mean, what is it like to bet on a team that doesn't even qualify? We will explore that later on this program. All jokes aside, make sure over these 4 hours to watch us, VSiN.com/watch, the VSiN Watch app. You can listen to us live on Sirius XM channel 158, where we're in your ear 24/7 per usual, and tweet at the show. At VSiN Live on Twitter, at Femi Abebefe is where you can find me, at Dustin Sweetelson is where you can find Dustin. We got our whole crew with us here behind the glass at Circa, our producer Corey York with us on the ones and twos, and we'll have three guests joining us throughout these 4 hours, starting 30 minutes from right now. Von Dalzell, NBC Sports betting analyst, will tackle the Major League Baseball betting card, which is shrinking tonight, unfortunately, due to the weather in the Northeast. But we do have some marquee baseball games to tackle. Unfortunately, we don't have the Red Sox game. We're all looking forward to that one, to see if the Red Sox can go for 15 straight. That is postponed until tomorrow, Orioles and Red Sox. I know you had to play on that one, but we have plays on other games that will be played later on this evening. Then 1 hour from right now, Las Vegas odds maker, our good buddy Jeff Sherman, he'll join us at 8 o'clock Eastern time. Where is LeBron going to sign? When is he going to sign? And how will it change the betting market? We'll ask all those questions to Jeff Sherman a little bit later on in 60 minutes. And then at 10:15 Eastern, betting analyst at Sportsline on CBS Sports HQ, David Behrman, will tackle this week's PGA Tour event, the 3M Open in Blaine, Minnesota, where Scottie Scheffler is going to play in this tournament. Scottie's trying to get him a dub on the board, man. I know that's like sometimes in life. You just want to see the ball go through the hoop? I think that might be this event for Scottie Scheffler.
2: Yeah, some people back there would have called it a slump buster, I guess. Yeah, that's what it feels like for Scottie. Here's the problem is, regardless of the event, if you can't putt, you can't putt. That seems to be something that travels if you're a golfer. It's just funny, you look at the board, it's not the usual suspects. So after Scheffler, we go plus 265 outright on him. Kurt Kitayama's 22-1.
16: I mean,
2: Maverick McNealy, 23-1. Matsuyama, 28-1. That is the jump from the favorite to the next guy. Wow. Look, I'm not exactly the sharpest golf handicapper out there, but that would lead me to believe there might be some value on someone not named Scheffler this week.
16: Yeah, we hope that there is, and hopefully David will help us find that value in the final hour of the program. But we mentioned it, there are a handful of baseball games that are set to get underway here in this very segment, which leads us to our VSiN Primetime Game of the Night.
17: The lights are on and the stakes are high. It's the primetime game of the night.
16: All right, we'll be honest, we'll be transparent. This was not our first choice.
2: No.
16: That was Orioles Red Sox. The weather said no. We will see you guys tomorrow afternoon. So, our recent primetime game of the night, Padres at the Braves in Atlanta. Right now, Atlanta minus 149 on the money line. The Padres plus 123. Total sitting at 9 over at DraftKings. Walker Buehler versus Ronaldo Lopez. I did not have a play in this game. I have an opinion, but I did not make a bet. I think you have a bet in this game. Why don't you let the folks know how you handicap this one and your thoughts on what we're about to see here first pitch in about 5 minutes.
2: We're at Truist Park, where the ball has a tendency to jump out of the yard. People don't know this. It's one of the higher elevations among the ballparks in baseball, which is odd because you don't think about Atlanta having
16: associated Atlanta with elevation.
2: Other than Stone Mountain, which has a problematic history. Atlanta won 4-5 after a 3-2 win on Monday. San Diego's lost 3-4. Two teams going very different directions here. Walker Buehler, that is the handicap. He stinks. He's not good at baseball anymore. This is one of those studies of a guy has surgery and he's just never the same again. 20 earned runs allowed in his last 11 innings pitched.
16: Wow.
2: A 16.36 ERA, 17 hits, 9 walks, a 6.50 road ERA for him, 45 hits in 36 innings on the road. Like I said, the ball jumps out, especially in the summer at Truist Park. Give me the Atlanta Braves team total over 4.5. I laid -120 juice. I love them tonight to put 5 at least on the board.
16: Wow, so team total over for the Atlanta Braves. I do not have a bet on this game because I agree with everything you said about Walker Buehler. But I will say this. There have been a couple instances this season where I have actually backed Walker Buehler and the Padres in the first five, and he has come home. Because he is so, like, I don't want to say disrespect because it's like, yeah, it's like, it's worthy. He's terrible. But, like, you can get some nice plus money prices back in the Padres
2: if he just
16: when he is on the mound. And the last time I bet it, I think he pitched 2 innings. They said, get the hell out of here. Luckily, the opposing pitcher had a stinker himself, and we were able to get that one home. But, yeah, I leaned Padres first five, but I just couldn't get there. I have other bets tonight in Major League Baseball, but I couldn't get there. But it was Padres or pass for me. So for that reason, I said pass.
2: Braves elevation, I have the numbers in front of me. Where do you think they rank in baseball?
16: Oh, man.
2: Coors is number one.
16: I would guess, like, middle of the pack. I mean, but, like, the fact that you talked about Atlanta being now, I know that guess is probably wrong. Are they number two? Like,
2: three.
16: Three.
2: Arizona, so Colorado, 5,190. Arizona, 1,086. The Braves, 1,001, third.
16: Wow.
2: Nobody
16: associates Atlanta with elevation.
2: It makes no sense to me, but it is part of the deal. And with the summer months heating up, the ball tends to fly out of there. So that's something I look at with Atlanta a lot in the summer.
16: Arizona obviously makes sense. Like, I mean, like, Flagstaff has, like, a super high elevation.
2: Well, and they're always
16: Northern Arizona. Like,
2: they at one point had the humidor. I think they may still use it on the baseball that the Rockies use as well. To just limit some of that. So. Yeah, I thought that was interesting. I do have a play in the Rays and the Blue Jays right now coming up. I'm on the under, and you know, I was looking over at VSiN.com at the betting splits. I might be against everyone here. Circa 99% of the handle, 90-91% of the bets on the over, but
16: wow.
2: I like the under. I mean, that could just be like 5 really big bets.
16: Yeah.
2: But I'm on the under. I really like this matchup with Gausman at home. If you just look at his numbers, he's a much better pitcher at home. I'm not really scared of the Toronto offense, which is now one of, if not the worst in baseball at times. Like, I don't know what to make of them. They are not scoring runs. So Toronto's lost 5 of 6, scoring 6 runs over their last 4, 2 runs in their last 3. Rasmussen on the bump for Tampa. Roughed up his last 2 starts for the All-Star break, but solid against Toronto this year. Both starts, 6 innings, 3 earned. He's actually better on the road with a 3.01 ERA and an opponent batting average of 198. Because of all that, I took a flyer on the under here because I do think Gausman, as a vet, in this critical juncture for them in their season, he can give them a nice quality start.
16: So going with the under here with the Rays and the Blue Jays, we'll talk a lot of American League futures and American League just in general. I know we had it set up with the Red Sox potentially playing tonight. Unfortunately, that got rained out. But I think it's a very interesting time now that we've made it past the All-Star break where a lot of folks are kind of taking that 10,000-foot view and say, all right, like, where do things stand? Who could be that team that I want to bet on to be my horse headed towards October?
2: Yeah, I've got my team that I've bet on to win their division. I still need to take a little on them to win the AL because the number's juicy, but you should be looking deep down the board. I think this is one of those deals where a team that is just playing good baseball, once we get to October, can go on a run if they're hot. I think it's completely wide open. And the expectation that Aaron Judge is just going to come back and be Aaron Judge again, I think that's kind of foolhardy. Everything we're hearing is the Yankees don't feel very optimistic about some of the recent imaging. They don't know when he's going to return. He should be back, but if he's back, what percent of himself does Aaron Judge have to be for the Yankees to be a pennant winner this year?
16: Is it 100% that he's coming back?
2: I don't know.
16: I'm kind of got to that point where, like, I'm no longer like, okay, what is he going to be like when he's back? I'm like, is he coming
2: back? Yeah, that's a valid point.
16: Because, like, we know he has a history with injuries, and, like, the last couple of years he'd stayed healthy. That's why he's reeled off those MVPs and everything. But, like, before those MVPs, this is always a guy that was like, hey, like, he's going to miss some games because, like, that's a pretty big dude out there playing outfield, a pretty good defensive player as well. Like, those guys don't typically stay healthy. So I'm starting to worry a little bit. Is he even going to return late August or September? Like, what is this going to look like?
2: And let's factor in that Cam Schlittler, who's your Cy Young favorite in the American League, this is a kid who's never thrown 200 innings in his life. Nope. And if Judge isn't available, how do they manage his innings down the stretch as the season goes further and further, where he becomes that much more vital, so much more important to this team if they're going to get back to the World Series? You've got other injuries in that rotation as well that have occurred during the year. You have to manage these guys. You don't know what version of Gerrit Cole you're getting. A lot of questions with the Yankees, yet they're still there at the top of the board in the American League.
16: They certainly are. The team that's at the top of the board in all of Major League Baseball, that is the two-time defending World Series champion Los Angeles Dodgers. Their game against the Philadelphia Phillies pushed back yet again. This was originally a 6:40 first pitch. Then it moved to 7:15. Now it is 7:40 between Justin Wroblewski and Zach Wheeler. So 7:40 Eastern is what they're projecting in the city of brotherly love. The tarp is still on, last that we saw. But right now, Wheeler, -114. Wroblewski, -106. Total at 9. That is a heavy hitter showdown based on how the Phillies have played as of late. And, of course, the Dodgers being their typical form.
2: Dodger money coming in. This thing was 130 with the Phillies favored last night, down to 114 at DraftKings.
16: Hey, hopefully we can get that one at Citizens Bank Park. All of our bets for the night slate of Major League Baseball when we come back. We're just getting started here on VSiN Primetime.
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16: Welcome back. This is VSiN Primetime here on a Tuesday night. Femi Bebefe, Dustin Sweetelson hanging with you guys here on VSiN. 15 minutes from now, we'll be joined by NBC sports betting analyst Von Dalzell as he will give us his bets in Major League Baseball tonight. Once again, as we're saying, as we're headed to break in the last segment, Dodgers-Phillies will now start at 5 o'clock West Coast time, 8 o'clock Eastern is what they're saying right now on the Dodgers pregame show. So we continue to get pushed back further and
2: further. Yeah, I don't like it.
16: You were making that point during the break, Dustin, about how like pushing these guys back, especially these pitchers, creatures of habit, routine, regimented. This might be trouble for one Zach Wheeler.
2: So full disclosure, I was on the Dodgers last night. I just took a flyer on a plus price against Christopher Sanchez with Emmett Sheehan. Sheehan was horrible. Couldn't keep them in that game. Tonight, I'm on the other side, and again, the market's moving against me. Philly was minus 130-something last night when I was on the air here. Today, it's down to minus 114. I just don't like this for Wheeler because he's an older pitcher. He's coming off the injury. He is fired up with a chip on his shoulder, coming off getting snubbed from the All-Star game, then denying the late invite, which he wasn't going to be able to pitch anyway because he pitched on Sunday before the All-Star. So I don't understand all of that drama to begin with. But either way, the more you push him back, the more he's going to come out and overthrow. And I'm very concerned about that. Robleski, I think a lot of the analytics guys believe at some point it comes back the other way on him. But you also have to give him credit. At some point, you tip your hat and you go, you know what, dude? You have found a way pitching to contact, not striking guys out, and you've been successful. I just think on the road at Citizens Bank, tough matchup, and Wheeler should be the more dominant pitcher. But I think the rain delay might kind of close that gap between the two.
16: Would you be interested in an over in that game? I know it's at 9, which is pretty high for a situation where Zach Wheeler on the mound.
2: Maybe a first five over where, like, it's a bad inning for one of them or both of them, maybe.
16: Yeah, I feel like, because, like, routine thrown off, two lineups that are pretty dynamic. Of course, we know what the Dodgers can do. The Phillies have been crushing it with Schwarber and Harper and those guys. Like, that's kind of how I think about it when you see, like, these sort of circumstances at play here. So if I had to look, maybe first half over, maybe full game over, but definitely not the under. I'd be totally off of that.
2: Also, Phillies used 5 relievers last night. The Dodgers used 2 relievers. I think there's a potential if Wheeler doesn't have it, he might be forced to wear it a little bit longer early in the game, too. That could play with the over as well.
16: Yeah, it's and if Wheeler is having a rough outing and he has to wear it, we will talk AL and NL Cy Young later on in the program. That would not be great, as it looks like the ball just dropped in fair play in Toronto. So 2 on the board here for the Rays as they take it.
2: Not great for the under.
16: No, it's not what you want. If you had the under, live total now 9.5. Tampa -271. Toronto +199. We're still here in the top of the first in that game north of the border. The Twins have a 1-0 lead on the Guardians right now in Cleveland. Cleveland's still the favorite on the money line -142. Minnesota +109. That total is at 6.5. As right now, I don't know how many men are on base. I'm like, the TV that we have on the screen is like blocking.
2: We got a runner on first.
16: Runner
2: nobody
16: on first.
2: Out.
16: Okay, gotcha.
2: So this is a weird one. You got Parker Messick on one side. He's been tremendous. The rookie lefty for
16: really
2: Cleveland.
16: Good.
2: 3 innings, 1 run allowed, 3 strikeouts, no walks. He allowed a solo home run to Ryan Jeffers, who's a catcher who does crush left-handed pitching. On the other end, Kendry Rojas, 2 innings, no earned, 2 walks, 2 strikeouts. The numbers for Rojas were kind of surprising. A guy who's more of like a few-inning opener type than he is like a traditional starter in my eyes. A .96 ERA on the road in 4 games versus 4.50 at home. It's a very small sample size, but the same amount of games. And he's allowed all of his runs for the most part when he's at home, not on the road. Just worth noting here.
16: Yeah, so we'll have to keep that in mind with this game between the Twins and the Cleveland Guardians. While we have some time, though, might as well give out the bets that we do like for tonight as some Major League Baseball action is about to start. Some games will be getting underway at 7:40 Eastern time, a lot of them in the 8 o'clock hour as well. I'll give you first dibs here. If you want to lead us off here with your best bets tonight on the diamond.
2: Well, I laid out Tampa, Toronto, under 7.5. Rays are up 2-0. A two-out single drove in two runs. That is one thing that I am on tonight. I'm also on the Phillies, minus $1.20 against the Dodgers. We touched on it with the game of the night. I'm back in the Bravos. Team total over 4.5 against San Diego. Padres threatening here with two on and nobody out early against Lopez. And look, if San Diego wins, I feel better about isolating team total if we can get that home. But I don't mind when I bet a team total if the other team scores a couple runs early. Because
16: a little urgency?
2: Yeah, it gives you a little carrot to dangle in front of your team, though you're a little bit hungrier offensively. Later on today, another team total I'm looking at. And look, it's a tough sell to back Kansas City. But Tyler Molly, you look at his numbers on the road, Femi, he stinks. And he benefits from Oracle because he's a guy who pitches to contact. He has all that space in the outfield to get the fly balls. Kansas City won their matchup on Monday. They've won 3 of 4. San Francisco's lost 3 in a row. Molly's got an 8.45 road ERA. Opponent batting average away is 350. He's allowed 48 hits in 33 innings. Avila's pitching for Kansas City. I don't want to do anything with him. He has a 9.68 home ERA in 7 games, 3 starts. Opponent batting average is 380. I'd consider Kansas City on the money line at minus 106, but I just want to back the offense because I think Molly's going to struggle here. I'm also going to go with the Brew Crew. You're not supposed to do this. I feel like I'm supposed to say this. It's not the thing you're supposed to do sharp-wise, but I'm laying a run and a half with Milwaukee. I don't understand why people think that Zach Thornton making, I believe, his 4th career start is going to have something for the Milwaukee Brewers who make contact and put the ball in play, and this under is going to die in Toronto in the first inning.
16: Dude, the Rays are running.
2: Oh, my God. This is embarrassing. But I like Milwaukee on the run line because I got a big plus price on it, minus 1.5 at plus 155. A lot of the numbers, when you examine what Milwaukee's done against lefties this year, it's not factoring that Jackson Churio and Andrew Vaughn were hurt for a good portion of this season. I think with those two guys back in the fold, I think they're going to get to Zach Thornton. I'm not really totally blown away by the numbers here. So Brandon Sproat is a former Mets prospect, traded in the Freddie Peralta deal. I think you got a little chip on your shoulder with him on the bump against his former team. And he's starting to find himself despite not going deep into games. But Milwaukee didn't use Ashby. They didn't use Uribe. They didn't use McGill yesterday. They can treat this game, take 2 or 3, lock it in by using their best arms in relief of Sproat. So I laid the 1.5 at plus 155. Then finally, I know a game you have a play on. Cincinnati and Seattle. This is really simple for me. I don't trust Cincinnati's offense. Luis Castillo hasn't been great, but I think he has enough left in the chamber to keep them at bay at T-Mobile. And on the other end, Chase Burns, who might be in that NL Cy Young discussion now.
16: He's definitely in the conversation.
2: With the Mizorowski stuff and the arm fatigue, I think he can keep Seattle limited offensively for 5 innings, so I went first 5 under 4 in that late night tilt.
16: Yeah, that makes a lot of sense as the Padres are able to drive a run in. So it looks like we're 1-0 in the top of the first between the Padres and
2: I have an update.
16: Oh.
2: Dodgers-Phillies expected to start at 8 p.m. Eastern now.
16: Boom. Look at that.
2: They just keep pushing it back.
16: Let's just go.
2: It's like me and my diet. I'm like, you know what? I still have like half a loaf of bread. I still have some rice and potatoes.
16: Diet starts next week, boys.
2: I got to eat all the carbs. Then Monday we'll start the diet. It's the Monday diet tonight with the Phillies and Dodgers.
16: Can't let all this food go to waste, you know? Got to eat it. Yeah, that's how we're doing it. A handful of plays in the first 5 for me. That's how I like to bet baseball, just in the first 5. Sometimes sprinkle with some home run bets, but have not bet the home runs as of recent. But first 5 bets, we do have plenty of them today, starting at the friendly confines, north side, Wrigley Field. Give me the Cubs. First 5 on the money line against the Tigers, minus 116. David Peterson, he was one of my sworn enemies the last couple of seasons in baseball, but I'm backing him tonight against Framber Valdez. Valdez coming off one of his better starts against the Athletics. Now he's on the road at Wrigley. Peterson, he doesn't give you much, but I think he can give you 5 innings. That's all I'm asking for. I'm not asking for him to go out there and pitch a gem. Just give me 5 innings of solid play. I like the Cubs at home at a little north of a pick'em price, minus 116 on the money line. Then let's go down to Houston. We go to Houston, and I say, giddy up, U-turn. Just kidding. Shout out to Sir Mix-a-Lot. Astros first 5 on the money line, minus 124 against the Marlins. This one is a dumpster dive kind of a play with Tatsuya Imai. He's not good, but I will say this. The FIP is about a run better than the ERA. So even though he's bad, in fact, sometimes terrible, He's a little unlucky, and sometimes that comes around. Miami going with what looks like a bullpen day. This was just a bet that I had to make on principle. Minus 124. You got to pay a little bit of price, but I do like Houston at home against the Marlins. I also like the Rockies, minus 107 in the first five against the Nationals.
2: I won't fight that at all.
16: Here I am once again betting Michael Lorenzen. You know, that's just a guy that I typically bet. But Colorado at home at a pick 'em price. You know, Washington, they have been super productive at the top of the order. James Wood has been one of the most impressive guys at the plate so far this season, but we're not going to shy away from that. We're going to go ahead and rock with Michael Lorenzen at minus 107 at home. I also like the Cardinals on the road in the first five against the Angels. I'm always dying to fade Walbert Urania. Like, this guy's an absolute fraud with a capital F. Get it out of my face. Libertor, he's coming off a great outing. I think he puts another one together against the Halos. And then finally, you were talking about Reds Mariners. I'll just back the Mariners in the first five. It doesn't feel great going against Chase Burns, but someone's got to do it. Luis Castillo at home, I think he gets it done. He's due some positive regression. So and the Mariners, as a slight dog at home, take the Reds down in the first five. So those are my plays for tonight in Major League Baseball. What you need to know, though, here at VSiN is that the NFL preseason, only a couple weeks away, and the best bettors are already getting started. Lock in the early bird pricing of our football special for just $175 before the price goes up next month. 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Von Dalzell of NBC Sports joins us next to give us his best bets for tonight in Major League Baseball.
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8: My name is Erica, and my son, Kaysen, is a patient at Shriners Children. My oldest called me and said, Kaysen got burnt. I said, how bad is it? He wouldn't answer me. Before we could see Kaysen, the trauma doctor came in and said, he needs to go to Shriners.
27: To survive a burn injury and to return to life unafraid and full of joy and be who you're supposed to be is what we strive to deliver to our patients. 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
2: All the good times rolling along here on VSiN Primetime. He's Dustin Sweetelson. I'm Femi Abebefe. With you guys on a Tuesday night, taking into Major League Baseball. Rays have a 3-0 lead on the Blue Jays, bottom of the first. And right now it is 1-0 Padres in the bottom of the first against the Atlanta Braves. We got a lot of baseball still to be played due to the weather. You know, Dodgers, Phillies, allegedly 8 o'clock Eastern.
3: Allegedly.
2: We'll see if that ends up getting played
3: at
2: that point.
3: The longer this goes, the more...
2: Might be a PPD?
3: I've got Zach Wheeler 50-1 for NL Cy Young. I took a little bit at 25-1. I took a little bit more last week at 16-1. At this point, I don't want him to start.
2: Yeah, just scratch.
3: I just think you're messing with his routine and what he likes to do. He's probably throwing way too many warm-up pitches now. I don't like the vibes tonight. I might get off my Phillies bet. I might have to.
2: Well, the good part about the baseball being delayed is that we still have a lot to preview in terms of all of these games. And to help us do just that, we welcome in our first guest here on the program. He's an NBC sports betting analyst. He's the one and only Von Dalzell, joining us via the Progressive Guest Line, and he's on Twitter at VMoneySports. Von, always a pleasure hanging with you. We appreciate you joining us here on VSiN Primetime. I know we'll talk some big picture stuff now that we're post All-Star break, a little bit of awards, MVP, Cy Young, Rookie of the Year. But before we get into that, do you have a favorite bet on tonight's slate in Major League Baseball?
4: Yeah, I don't normally bet baseball too often, but tonight I do really like the Nationals and Rockies game. How could you not? I mean, a lot of people are probably betting a lot of home run props in this game. I think it's a great bet for the over, guys. It may be something you've heard or VSiN has heard often today, but, I mean, humidity's going to rise as the game goes on. It's low 90s right now, high 80s. It's a good recipe weather-wise for home runs. The wind's pointing out to center field as well, so mix that with the two pitchers you have tonight. 5.53 ERA, 6.22 ERA. It sounds like a lot of balls are going to be flying tonight. I think we see that. You know, if you're looking at who could hit homers at Coors, I probably wouldn't go much further than James Wood or Hunter Goodman, because I do like how they're playing lately. These two guys are two guys I sprinkled first of 40 home run bets and as home run leaders for this year in general. I feel like in this game, you could probably have a lot of same game parlays and make some money. It's just these two pitchers. Lorenzen's walking a ton of guys lately, 12 in his last three. Mikolas, I mean, if you look at what he's done in Colorado, it has been terrible. So I expect both teams to score, you know, 5 or 6 runs tonight. And again, allegedly, if this game gets played because of air quality or possible thunderstorms, I think it's a good over bet. So I'm riding with over 13.
3: Now I'm looking at the odds for National League Cy Young. I can't seem to find a number for Miles Michaelis or Michael Lorenzen here.
2: Not going to see that.
3: And for good reason. But I think this market just got really interesting, Vaughn, because Jacob Mizorowski is clearly dealing with something. Arm fatigue, missed the start before the All-Star break, pulled after 4 innings last night. And I'm very aware of it because I had over 8.5 strikeouts on him last night. He's now down to minus 280 for National League Cy Young. When you examine the other options, do you think there's an opportunity to pounce on someone here?
4: Yeah, I think it's concerning, too, that he's been saying, you know, about his health long-term. Yeah, throwing 103, 104 is tough. I just went to the batting cages like a week ago. I was trying to hit 70s, and I was out there striking out guys. Like, I was boom at the plate. So, I mean, it is hard, I'm sure, throwing 103, 104 and doing that once a week, sometimes twice. So, I think there's opportunity, though. I mean, you were talking about Zach Wheeler. He's my number two in the Cy Young race. He's jumped Christopher Sanchez, in my opinion. Sanchez's numbers have really started dipping the last 3 or 4 starts. And even in the All-Star game, too, right? He had a bad outing there, too. It just continued and started the second half of the year. So I'm pretty concerned with Sanchez, but not really Wheeler or Chris Sale. Both of these guys kind of look like they're going to be in the race for the remainder of the second year. Both their teams are kind of duking it out right now for the NL East race also. So I think that helps. But Wheeler, he's eating. I mean, 34 Ks his last 3 starts. You want this guy on the mound. You don't want him to miss a start tonight. He's hot right now. And Chris Sale, 4 earned runs in his last 5. He's just been an animal, allowing, you know, 2 earned runs or less in almost all of his starts this season. So as great as Mizorowski has been and, you know, as impressive as he's been throwing the heater, I think the old bucks are actually coming here. The old heads, the veterans, they're coming for Mizorowski. So I think there's value right now on Zach Wheeler and Chris Sale at 10-1 or better.
2: Unk's going to stand up out there in the National League for the Cy Young race. This is VSiN Primetime. Femi Bebefe, Dustin Sweetelson, hanging out with Von Dalzell, betting analyst for NBC Sports, and he's on Twitter at VMoneySports. Well, how about in the American League, where like, you look at the top of the Cy Young race, like these are not names that are usually at the top. Cam Schlittler is your favorite right now, but Dylan Cease right behind. We've never seen Cease put it all together to go out there and win the award just yet. Joe Ryan, Sonny Gray, these are guys that are near that top of the odds board. Anybody that stands out to you when you look at the AL Cy Young race?
4: Yeah, you really came in kind of like DeGrom or Logan Gilbert, these guys either. Gavin Williams was having a great start to the year. He's kind of fell off. So there's a lot of value on the board here, and I've been saying it for probably the last like 4 or 5 weeks. This market has kind of been begging us, I feel like, to bet Cam Schlittler. And he's had a great year, but his numbers are starting to slightly decline. Now, like a 3.33 ERA isn't the worst thing in the world, right? He had that in June. That's his worst month overall this season. And, you know, if you're getting that, obviously you're going to be in contention. But Dylan Cease, I mean, he's going to be the strikeout leader more than likely this season if Mizorowski misses starts. And you look at what Schlittler's done his last two. He's played, of course, the Nationals and the Dodgers, two of the best offenses. But you could see that he's also starting to have that wear and tear, too. He's young also, and he's going through another first full season. So it's going to be tough to really back Cam Schlittler at any of these prices, in my opinion. Dylan Cease probably looks like the best bet to catch him, but another market, I mean, Drew Rasmussen was just 6-1, like right before the All-Star break, where he put together a bad start. You know, DeGrom's been in the hunt all year. Sonny Gray and the Red Sox now are as hot as ever. So, once again, the favorite in this market is vulnerable, and I think we should be hunting for the dogs here.
3: 100%. Cam Schlittler is a guy who's never thrown 200 innings. He's so vital to the Yankees' success. Now, you are a Pittsburgh guy. The Pirates were very trendy preseason. I love them. I did not get any exposure. I'm kind of thinking maybe now's the time to do so, considering the playoffs, considering to win the National League, just because if they line up in a series and you can get Paul Skenes three times, they have a chance. How do you want to attack your Buccos here in the futures market?
4: Yeah, dude, I try not to be a homer too much, but I'm getting really excited. I mean, the Buccos in general, this offense, last year they were just dismal in all respects. Like, there's too many times they went out there and threw up duds for Paul Skenes and other pitchers, but this year, it flipped the script. I mean, they finally spent money. Who would have thought spending money in the offseason would lead to more success? I mean, it's a crazy concept here in Pittsburgh, but Brandon Lau, Ryan O'Hearn, Jake Magnum, Spencer Horwitz, they've all been awesome. I mean, the only swing and miss this offseason was probably Marcell Ozuna. But if you look at his numbers since like June 1st or June 4th, it's been, he's posting similar slash numbers to Brandon Lau. So it's like,

0: So I'm liking the Pirates at this value right now. I'm not going to say they're going to win the NL or make the World Series. You may be a little crazy for that, but they can make the playoffs for sure.
1: Plus 180 right now over at DraftKings to make the National League playoffs. Vaughn, we got about a couple minutes left here. We had MVP written down for something that you wanted to hit. NL MVP with Shohei Ohtani now skipping some starts due to the knee soreness. Is this the year someone can finally run down Ohtani and win the MVP, or are we all just burning money and he's going to win it again?
0: Yeah, I'd probably just burn the money. You know, I thought a month into the season, I'm like, I'm a complete idiot for not betting Ohtani to win MVP. And I'm not even feeling this is the time to even jump on him, to be honest with you. I mean, if there is someone to catch him, Pete Crow Armstrong is probably the best bet. Kyle Schwarber's proved that. Probably value-wise, odds makers have said that Kyle Schwarber doesn't seem like he's enough value just for the home run aspect to catch a guy like Ohtani. So I do think PCA may be worth a sprinkle, but it's nothing that I would be actually wanting to invest a large sum of money in right now. Ohtani is clearly the most valuable player in all of baseball. And, I mean, this race is probably more signed, still delivered, more than the American League is, which I think is probably a three-man race right now with a couple more long shots in it.
1: Yeah, I'm looking at FanDuel right now. Ohtani, minus 650. So he has come down a little bit. He was about, what, minus 5,000 or so a few weeks ago, then minus 1,500 earlier this week, now minus 650. I'm trying to decide if, like, the trigger point is, like, if he gets to minus 200, do we just need to shovel money and bet Shohei Ohtani to win National League MVP? We'll see how far it goes with that one. But he is Vaughn Dalzell. Make sure you check out all of his work over at V Money Sports on Twitter. He's killing it for NBC Sports as a betting analyst. Vaughn, hope the summer's treating you well. Good luck with the bets, and we'll talk to you down the line, man.
0: Thanks, guys. Go Buccos.
1: Go Buccos, indeed. A true Yinzer, Vaughn Dalzell, who joined us via the Progressive Guest Line.
2: It's crazy, because when you're going to bet a long shot like Pittsburgh, you really have to create the narrative that's going to occur. You have to lay out the storyline. Yep. The storyline is, Paul Skenes has pitched the worst he's ever pitched in the majors to begin the season.
1: Good, right?
2: And they're still there. What if he goes back to the old Paul Skenes? What happens to the Pirates? Also, young players with experience. The game slows down for them. They'll get Connor Griffin back at some point. I thought the Jacob Gonzalez trade from the White Sox was really, really strong. This team gives me 03 Marlins vibes, where Skenes is your Josh Beckett.
1: Skenes just shutting down somebody. Shutting down the Dodgers, perhaps, NLCS, like Beckett did to the Yankees in Game 6. We don't have to bring up all the old stuff here. But we will talk some more baseball when we come back here. This is VSiN Primetime.
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1: What's up, everybody? 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
6: Welcome back. This is VSiN Primetime. Femi Bebefe, Dustin Sweetelson with you guys on a Tuesday night. You're looking and you're liking?
7: No. I can't wait to watch this under that I have in Tampa Bay and Toronto. It's 3-0 in the second. Ernie Clement with two outs, going for a little blooper. It wasn't the easiest play, but he's a defensive middle infielder who's happened to be having a really good offensive year, and the ball just goes in and out of his glove, sets up a first and third with two out. And Cedric Mullins has been really hot lately at the plate. I don't love this for my under. Here's how I know this goes. Run under 7.5. We're going to get to like the seventh, and it's going to be right at 7, and then someone's just going to hit a home run and blow it open.
6: Ernie Clement, didn't he lead the American League in all-star voting?
7: That feels right. Like, yeah, but that isn't that a Canadian agenda to take over the All-Star game? Because they're so desperate for acknowledgement here because we're winning their Stanley Cup. They're stealing our soccer coaches. They need Ernie Clement in the All-Star game.
6: But yes, Canada did have American soccer coach. Jesse Marsh was their the manager for the Canadian team, which to their credit, the Maple Leafs, I think is what their nickname is. They've reached a round of 16 for the first time in their history at a World Cup.
7: So, yeah, I mean, and also, speaking of Maple Leafs, maple syrup, a little overrated north of the border. I think Vermont puts out a great product. It's kind of like how Cuban cigars are overrated. You can get cigars from, like, the Dominican that are just as good.
6: Isn't that the branding?
7: It's the appeal of something that you shouldn't have with Cubans. They're about the same. Vermont syrup, just as good as Canadian maple syrup. Don't at me.
6: Have you ever been to Cuba?
7: I have not.
6: I've never been either. But going to Havana.
7: They let us go now, right? They let us go now.
6: I'm not sure on that one. I'm gonna lean yes.
7: Yeah, I'm just a little worried about being taken captive. To be honest with you,
6: who are you, Ilian Gonzalez?
7: I know someone who visited not that long ago, and they had to call their sister to wire them money to hop on a flight because there was some sort of overthrowing occurring there with the government.
6: That's the extent of my geopolitics here on a VSiN Primetime. I will say, though, like you mentioned the World Cup, and I tweeted this earlier today, and I don't know how many people out there have this feeling, and also I think it's setting in because we have a couple of games that are right now in rain delays. Like the big game tonight was Orioles-Red Sox. Unfortunately, that's been postponed. I have what I'm calling a sports hangover right now. I feel like I'm suffering a sports hangover.
7: It's a dopamine come down?
6: It's a dopamine come down. Like the World Cup is my favorite sporting event. NFL is my favorite sport, but the World Cup is my favorite sporting event. And the last 6 weeks were just tremendous. And that, like, I was here doing Live Bet Sunday here at Circa during the World Cup final. It was electric behind me. I mean, the VSiN dignitaries, Stormy Bonantoni and Matt Brown, were just hanging out right by the sports
7: ball. Oh.
6: Like, it was a who's who affair. Here at Circa. I saw somebody throw up in the sink here at the men's bathroom. Like, it was a sight to take in. And now it's, we got rain delays.
7: Yeah, well, and I'm like,
6: dude, I feel hungover. Like, where's the juice?
7: It's like, there was so much on the line with those matches, and baseball season, it feels like it's starting later. Like, people are focusing on it a little bit later. Like, I've been locked in since April, but I understand. Baseball's not for everybody, but it's what we have right now. Baseball is going to fail, like it always does, to capture the casual sports fan coming down off the high like you are, where you're going to now tune into baseball and be like, cool, 3-1 Cleveland and Minnesota, whatever it might be. It's 2-2 right now, but you get my point. Baseball season's become like a 4 or 5 week sport now because training camp's about to begin. We're going to start getting locked in on football, and then we'll pick up the baseball back in October. But the World Cup really crushes Major League Baseball.
6: Our attention spans in 2026, and like, this is not to be like a whole commentary on society, but it's just, I think, the honest truth. Like, if something is not high stakes, like, we don't tune in. Because we're so addicted to our phones, and I'm putting my hand up guilty just like everyone
7: Dude,
6: else.
7: You
6: like,
7: can watch anything so you want any time of day.
6: Like, there's so much going on to where, like, unless something is high stakes, like we're playing for keeps, then I'm like, maybe I'll see it, maybe I won't. You know, that's kind of where I'm at right now.
7: I think
6: I have bets, and I'm going to watch the bets that I have. But it's just like it's, and I know our saying here at the network: all tickets cash the same, money is money. But it just doesn't feel the same.
7: No, because it's not more than the bet. The soccer felt like more than the bet.
6: Yeah,
7: it felt like you were rooting. Dude, we all know where Cape Verde is. We did not know that country existed 2 months ago.
6: No,
7: did not know it existed. It was formerly owned by Portugal, by the way. I knew that. I found that out.
6: Bozinha is now like a global star. The goalie for Cape Verde. I know who the hell that was 6 weeks ago.
7: Hey, he's like Stella, got his groove back at 40, man. He's about to live a whole second life now.
6: I mean, he might. Somebody going to pick him up after what he did. Shout out to Spain once again winning the World Cup. But like, that's just kind of how I feel right now, a little sports hangover. But is there a development here in San Diego and Atlanta?
7: Yeah, so Walker Buehler in the second. He has two on and two out. First and second, Braves now have the nine-hitter Jarvis up. As someone who's on the Braves team total over, it's a little disconcerting when there's an opportunity for runs to be scored, and the player at the plate is wearing number 74.
6: Yeah.
7: And he's not an offensive lineman because it's baseball, and he's a hitter. So Jarvis at the plate. And I watch a lot of baseball. I don't know who that is.
6: I was going to say, this is his first day on the job, man. Jim Jarvis. Like, this is a creative player on MLB
7: The Show. I was
6: going to
7: say, that is a makeup name, and it's not even a creative one.
6: Oh, did he go yard?
7: Did he get into one?
6: Oh, please.
7: Is that double?
6: Just a double.
7: Double, let's go! We're going to get a couple runs and get on the horse.
6: Shout out to Jim Jarvis. Is this a triple? Did he go three? Or did he just...
7: I think he's three.
6: Yeah, he went three.
7: Base clear and two runs scored.
6: Jim Jarvis with the triple. Just as we were saying, he was a creative player from MLB The Show. Jim Jarvis with a bases clearing triple.
7: Jim Jarvis sounds like a player you recruit in your third season as the head coach at Bowling Green in NCAA football.
6: Jim Jarvis is all Mac at tight end. who, Jim Jarvis. This is the first I've ever heard of him.
7: He's my favorite player. If he helps me get this team total, I'll tell you that.
6: And that's where we're at right now. That's a perfect bow.
7: You know what? We went from three of the greatest soccer players of their generation to their swan song to talking about Jim Jarvis.
6: Lionel Messi to Jim Jarvis is my hero. In a span of 2 days is where we are at on the sports calendar. But hey, we're going to have some fun nonetheless here. Looks like your boy Zach Wheeler, he's going to still go out there and pitch, man. We're not shutting him down. He's not running away, ducking the smoke. He's going to face this Dodgers lineup in a game that is, I'm hoping, only going to be delayed about an hour and 20 minutes or so. But we can't count the chickens. In Philadelphia, is like the rain just keeps pushing this back further and further.
7: Oh, it's killing me.
6: I think we're going to actually be able to play at the top of the hour.
7: Yeah, hopefully. I'm excited to see what Zach Wheeler looks like. I still think he might be playable for Cy Young, but maybe it's after today's start. Maybe you get a value play because he doesn't look good. Man, there's a chance where he looks awesome. He's been hot, man. You go back and look at just the last three games, the strikeouts are there. 4 2/3 against Pittsburgh, he had 10 punch-outs. 7 at Cincinnati, 14 strikeouts. 6 innings at Detroit, 10 strikeouts. He is limiting the hits, he is limiting the runs, and he is racking up the Ks. That's why I think he has a chance in this market. You can still get him, I want to say, at 12-1 at some shops, 10-1 over at DraftKings, but I'm looking at FanDuel. FanDuel's got 12-1 right now. I still think that's playable. Sanchez at 6.5-1, I took a little bit on just because I have Mizorowski at 15-1. I want to have some outs. The only guy I'm not considering betting an out on is Chris Sale. I'm not really nervous about Sale, which that might come back to get me, but that's a dude who rarely throws 200 innings. And I know he recently won a Cy Young, but they also have to manage his innings because of his injury history and his importance to their rotation in Atlanta. If I was adding new bets, because I have Mizorowski 15-1, I took a little Sanchez 7-1, 6-1, that basically makes me slightly up in the market based on all my other bets in NL Cy Young. I still like Wheeler 12-1. I have Burns 30-1, which is a very small bet. Yamamoto at 22-1 intrigues me. I think there's a chance he was kind of ramping himself up as the season goes on because he threw so many innings deep into October last year, the performance in Game 7. I think Yamamoto, coming off the complete game at Yankee Stadium, he might be hitting his stride and could go on a run the rest of the way.
6: That's the guy that I would bet if I had to bet this one. And we will get into the MLB.com poll that they had earlier this morning, or might have been late last night. They polled 33 of their experts that cover the sport. Rank your top five for Cy Young, just like how like a voting process would go. So we'll get into that nitty gritty and like what they said, because it's always good to get those opinions, because like we're in like we're so in it in the betting echo chamber. They're like, oh, this guy's a favorite. We're like, well, if the voters say he's not, then like he shouldn't be. So we'll get into those results as well. But if I had to bet the NL Cy Young market, it would be Yoshinobu Yamamoto, because like he's not far off production wise from a lot of these guys. And if he has a strong final 2 months, I could see him kind of on the ascend as maybe someone like Jacob Mizrowski is kind of on the descent, given that they might want to limit those innings.
7: Yeah, and I know it's not technically the pitcher MVP award, but there's also a narrative that could get built where Snell's been injured, Glasnow's been injured, Ohtani not starting anymore. Yeah. Yamamoto's that much more vital to their success. If he steps up, too, that also helps that story. But I think Yamamoto has emerged as one of these guys that's got a rubber arm, and we're going to see it on display the second half of this year.
6: Yeah, I can't wait to see. But we will see Zach Wheeler coming up at the top of the hour. But before that, want to remind everybody that the Circus Survivor documentary is back for another season, and this one's bigger than ever. 7 all-new episodes kick off every Wednesday, starting tomorrow night at 9 o'clock Eastern. Episode 1 takes you inside the growth of the most electrifying contest in sports betting, now with $18.7 million on the line, and the new massive Grandissimo format, raising the stakes even higher. Check it out every Wednesday at 9 o'clock Eastern on VSiN. On the other side, we got hour number 2, and we
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0: that deep.
1: He seriously needs to get a grip.
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1: Yeah, stop trying to coach from the stands and just cheer.
0: That's what Liam wants.
1: That's what we all want.
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7: Welcome back. 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Femi Abebefe alongside Dustin Sweetelson hanging out with you guys on this Tuesday night as we're in for Tim and Matt. Looks like Phillies Dodgers about to get underway at Citizens Bank Park in the city of brotherly love. We'll keep our eyes on that. A lot of baseball going on around the big leagues that we are sweating. So that will be the main event for this evening's festivities. But joining us right now to tackle a little bit of NBA, some golf, he is our good buddy, Las Vegas odds maker, the one and only Jeff Sherman, joining us via the Progressive Guest Line, and he's on Twitter at Golf Odds. Jeff, thanks as always for hanging with us. We appreciate you joining us here on VSiN Primetime. We'll get into the Open Championship and what we saw at Royal Birkdale over the weekend, but first, we have to talk about LeBron James. That's the biggest story going on right now in the National Basketball Association. Where is LeBron going to sign? When is he going to sign? And how, in your opinion, like, how is this going to impact the betting market where LeBron ends up signing and taking his talents to wrap up his career?
8: Oh, this is being so overdone, isn't it? I don't think he's going to have as large of an impact as you're going to see the reaction in the betting market. You're seeing Philadelphia at 20-1 for the title, Cleveland 20, Miami 25. Those are like some of the top teams. There's going to be a natural reaction in the marketplace because people are going to look to bet on them. So I would have Philly going from 20 to about 14-1, Cleveland from 20 to 16, Miami from 25 to about 16. I don't think it's warranted that large of a move, but you're going to expect to see the money. So you have to anticipate that and make the adjustment.
9: Yeah, Jeff, I'm waiting. Maybe you guys can post the market because I don't think Kalshi can do it themselves, but I think we're going to find out that LeBron's just a partner with Kalshi, and this is all a ploy to build up the bankroll in their market there. As far as the odds that you were just talking about, is there a world where you think one of those teams is worth looking at even if they don't land LeBron services next year?
8: Well, I think Philadelphia makes the most sense, and it all hinges upon Embiid's health like we've seen in the past few years. But if they were to get him, they're a great team with what they have. Even if they don't get him, I still like what they did, adding Jaylen Brown. You know, I wasn't a Paul George guy in that fit. I think they improved their team. So I think Philadelphia still can be a solid title contender, especially in the East, even without him. But the other teams, to me, really need him to even think about it.
7: So Jeff, do you think this Jaylen Brown trade is more impactful than the Miami Heat trading for Giannis?
8: Well, I mean, collectively, yeah, because you look at what Jaylen Brown adds.